0: We return you now to Hollywood.
1: That was magnificent, Jessica and Lanny. A fitting preparation for the entrance of that dynamic personality, that supercharged bundle of TNT, the ever-loving Lou Holtz.
2: Make me know it, Dad. Make me know it. You know, Edward, I'm beginning to love this program. Fine music, the people are delightful, and of course the coffee is superb.
1: Now you're cooking with gas, Lou.
2: Gas, electricity, gas, electricity, or Sterno, it's still good. Still good. Hi, Lau.
3: La buona.
2: Oh, that Lau Ganga, he's a sweet kid. Sweet kid, or as they say in India, Iglanda Sita Benedando Trescere Sotti, Sini Dini Dini Dana, Oh, Poetry, Gondola Bassade Si.
1: What does that mean?
2: It means no matter which way you sit on a pin, you must bend it. Hi, Lau.
3: La buona.
1: Say, Lou, why did you suddenly become so attached to this Hindu?
2: Oh, bless you, Edward. The fellow is very cultivated. And what a host.
1: Oh, you've been to his house.
2: Oh, then. Of course, Edward. I was there last night. And he had a very distinguished gathering of Hindus.
1: A dress-up affair?
2: Oh, extremely. Hindu style, of course. Hindu style. I went, you'll die, I went formal, but in a tropical fashion. Called tropical formal.
1: Tropical formal? What's that?
2: I wore a double-breasted loincloth with satin lapels.
1: You did not.
2: Well, if I'm lying, I hope Meredith Wilson's nose drops off. Hiya, Lau.
3: Hiya,
2: buena. But honestly, Edward, the dinner would have delighted an epicure like yourself.
1: Oh, yeah. Indian curries?
2: Yes.
1: Oh, I love them.
2: I do myself, bless you. I dote on them, but passionately. But the way the meal was served, Edward... Have you ever attended a real high caste Hindu dinner?
1: No, I never have.
2: Well, in the first place, at the banquet, the people, they don't use any chairs.
1: No chairs? Well, what do they sit on?
2: There's a Hindu word for it. Oh, make me know it. Make me know it. As a matter of fact, the other night we sat on the floor. Oh, you're just getting it, eh? We sat on the floor, and as soon as we were seated, Edward, seven beautiful native girls came dancing in. Each girl was carrying... You'll die. Each girl was carrying a cutlet.
1: The girls danced with cutlets?
2: Yes, it was the dance of the seven veals. Hi, Lau.
1: Wait a minute. What kind of a Hindu dinner is that, veal cutlet?
2: Keep your loincloth on. These cutlets were served with Bengal sauce.
1: Oh.
2: Bengal, old boy. And besides, that was only the first course. The main dish, Edward, would have knocked you for a row of Taj Mahals.
1: Well, make me know it, Dad. Make me know it.
2: Oh, I'm going to give it to you lightly and politely, Edward. Lightly and politely. I've dined in the world's finest restaurants.
1: Uh-huh.
2: But I have never in my life have I eaten anything as so delicious, so tantalizing, a combination as the dish at La Ganga's house.
1: Well, what was it?
2: Well, Edward, I have a very sensitive palate, as you know.
1: Uh-huh.
2: And in the first mouthful, I detected the presence of mace, marjoram, bay, clove, strawberry, raspberry, cherry, orange, lemon, and lime. Jello again. This is Jack.
1: Wait a minute. Never mind that. I'm anxious to hear about this dish. Did it have any lentil in it?
2: A lentil. Make me know it. I detected every ingredient in the dish, but I couldn't for the life of me decide what the meat was. It tasted like wild dust.
1: Well, why don't you ask La Ganga what it was?
2: A very good idea. I'll do it. Hello? Lau, I'm glad to see you for the sea, the dish in your house for a sea, for a ha, for a ha, this is the bear.
4: Burdana for kiss la parge.
2: Hmm?
4: Menesi la pose cornosis is this.
2: Oh, I see. look, I'll do that. Edward, you know you've got to handle this thing very, very diplomatically.
1: Yeah, well, I don't know why. It's just a simple question.
2: No, it's not as simple as you think. You see, it's an old Hindu tradition that if a guest asks a host what's in a dish, it's a terrible insult.
1: Is that so?
2: Oh, the worst. They'll have to start off by praising the whole dinner. Now, watch. I want you to watch where I handle
1: it. Yeah, I'll
2: watch. Lau.
3: Captain.
2: Lau. A prodigy, a dinner, your house, a prandelestada.
3: Mm.
2: The soup. Soup.
5: Quando l'ha portato?
4: Oh, Borghese.
5: Yeah, Borghese.
4: Meet, meet.
6: Quando è troppo da sal.
4: Porca.
5: Porca, è salato? Proge delle cassatra.
4: Oh, delle cassatra, yeah. Oh.
5: Dessert, punedici.
4: Punedici.
5: Con delle cacchide di coffee.
4: Ah, cornate colline di coffee. 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
4: Mordini lotto corondi drippi grindi.
6: E drippi grindi,
4: Mordano polate di roste freshing.
5: He's got me.
4: Yeah. Roste freshing manande culisi mixed with housing.
5: Oh,
1: what did he say, Lou?
4: Mordicati mixed with housing coughing.
1: What did he say?
5: He says he's crazy about Coco.
1: Well, I can tell that myself. What about the duck?
5: I'm creeping up on it. I'm creeping up on it. Lau. Lau. Meat. Prendere sti your house. Meat. Pro was the meat alla porto? Was it quack, quack, quack?
4: No. Meow, meow, meow.
1: Good heavens.
5: Don't be alarmed, Edward. Meow, meow, meow is the Hindu word for venison.
1: Are you sure of that?
5: No, and I'm not going to look it up.
1: Say, listen, you ask Lal if he...
5: I'll take it. Hello, hello, this is the Sears Roebuck Toy Department. Holt's talking. Who? Miss... I didn't get the name. Oh, Miss...
1: What's
5: your name? It's P-E-C-K Peck, I-N-Pin, P-A-N-G-L-E, Miss Peck and Tangle. Did you ever hear such a name at the art conference?
1: No. I don't know anybody by the name of Peck and Tangle.
5: Well, who? I never heard of Miss Peck and Tangle. She wants to come in. I don't know her.
4: Buona hol.
5: Yes, Lal?
4: Mordine canasse la purve padnasi, li dende le junde le capine, Peck and Tangle.
5: Oh, he knows her. Lal. From the sea, from the star, Peck and Pango.
4: Morgana, for the country, was Zala Dorzini, Zala Vipin, Peck and Pango.
5: Oh, you dog, you. Hello, hello, yes. Would you send Miss Peck and Pango right in? Thank you.
1: Hello, this is a new side of Lal Ganga.
7: Oh, good evening, Lal Ganga.
5: Mordana Krosh. You dog. Make me know her, Lal. Make me know
4: her.
5: Introduce me to the beautiful doll.
7: Mr. Holt. You are Mr. Holt, aren't you?
5: Yes, my sweet.
7: Oh, I'm so glad you're here. Because I met Lal about a week ago, and I'm awfully fond of him, but I don't speak any Hindu.
5: Well, I'll be glad to help you out, Sugar Pie. Is there anything you'd like me to tell him?
7: Yes. Please ask Lal if he'll come to my house for dinner tonight.
5: Okay, Lal. Trying to see a peck and pangalo.
4: A peck and pangalo.
5: Trying to see a house for dinner. Ponde you or chode si ute aitne.
4: Mordana for lisita porvi. Porvi canote le mar de dotter de casa in your mom and you fadrasen.
7: Here he comes.
5: Well, he says he'd like to, but before he left India, he promised his mother that he would never go to a girl's house alone. If he did, his mother would worry herself to death.
7: Oh, well, what a shame. Oh, but if it's going to make his mother worry, we'll just have to call it off.
4: Buona hora.
5: Yes, Lal?
4: Mordana cosino lo pierde de mamignu, mordata podire pa gratis.
7: Did he change his mind?
5: Nobody says you come to his house tonight and let your mother worry.
7: It's a shame.
5: Hey, Buona, get up there and play that oboe. Get away, your dog.
1: Friends, the time is at hand to ask you to pull up your chairs and join with us in our friendly Thursday evening moment of relaxation over a cup of steaming, fragrant Maxwell House coffee. Here's your cup, Eddie. Yours, Connie. Cream? Sugar? Everybody served? Now, Meredith, let's have music to match the holiday cheer of this coffee that's good to the last drop. We pause briefly for station identification.

Every year at this time, store windows are full of toys and books that make small eyes pop in wonderment. One of those books, famous for over 200 years, is Jonathan Swift's story of a man, a regular-sized man like, say, me, who found himself among the Lilliputians, a race of thumb-sized folk. Yes, Gulliver's Travels. This year, Paramount has made Gulliver's Travels into a beautiful full-length Technicolor cartoon. And tonight, from Radio City in New York, we're going to bring you an adaptation of it. Full of lovely, whimsical people and scenes is Gulliver's Travels. But there's a lesson in it for all of us, young and old, at this Christmas time. It's simply that wars need not be fought. And it is full of beautiful music, too, with Jessica Dragonette and Lenny Ross, will sing for you to Al Goodman's accompaniment. It's a hard thing to put a cartoon on the air, of course, but we hope we have at least caught the spirit, the charming spirit of Max Fleischer's Gulliver's Travels. At any rate, imagine yourself now in a small boat with Lemuel Gulliver himself at the tiller. He's coming back to Lilliput to visit his little friends, the prince and princess, and Gabby, the town crier. As the boat draws close to the tiny shore, we take you to New York and Gulliver's Travels.

0: Wait till I drop anchor.
1: Hey, be careful of that anchor, will you? You
0: want to
1: wash the beach away?
0: My, that sounds like Gabby.
1: It is Gabby.
0: Well, where are you?
1: Well, way down here in your footprints. Help me out, Gulliver.
0: Well, certainly. There we are.
1: Ah, thanks.
0: How are you, Gabby? How's the Princess Glory and Prince David?
1: They're waiting for you over on the other side of town in the amphitheater, you big lummox. It's the only place on Lilliput big enough to hold you.
0: Well, it's only about 5 steps. Hang on to my watch chain, Gabby. We'll go over there.
1: All right.
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Here's Ben Burney and his Hotel Roosevelt Orchestra in 1927, one of 18 selections you'll enjoy when you receive the Cole Porter Collection Let's Misbehave with your membership at $65. 718-365-8111. 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
0: I'm off of the nuts.
1: And I'm darn glad of it. Good news.

0: 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Ben Burney, Scrappy Lambert, Billy Hillpot. My mother's maiden name was Hillpot. Ben Burney's Hotel Roosevelt Orchestra, 1927, Cole Porter's I'm in Love Again. From the CD, Let's Misbehave, that you'll receive 18 performances of Cole Porter compositions, and you'll get it with your membership, that is, in 90.7 FM, WFUV, New York. I'm Rich Connedy. Welcome to another big broadcast. Tonight, the songs of Harry Woods and Gus Kahn, Chicago's Joe Sullivan and Muggsy Spanier. But above all else, tonight's big broadcast is about your membership in 90.7 FM, WFUV, New York. 718-365-8111. 718-365-8111. 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And hey. 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
1: Thank you so much, Rich. 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
0: 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But we do have thank you gifts to sweeten the pot. You're listening to a couple of selections from one of them right now. We've got two Fred Astaire CDs, but before that, let's, as Rita mentioned, $50, you get the WFUV member card, our program guide, you get the inside track to ticket giveaways, as well as the 10% discount at the Public Radio Music Source. 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That's yours with a $65 membership. You could also choose a bunch of great Bing Crosby performances covering the years 1930 to 1934. Classic Crosby or Let's Misbehave, Cole Porter music, yours with a $65 membership. 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The main thing is that you call now. 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Now, Rita, you don't call it the whole wide world for nothing. Now, on a typical Friday night, folks might hear David Bowie. They might hear Rufus Wainwright, live performances, interviews. But I've noticed you'll also come across Louis Prima, Sarah Vaughan, Frank Sinatra, and Rita, in your honor, I have a very early Ella Fitzgerald.
1: That's so great.
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I'm Ralph Jennings, General Manager of WFUV. 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

0: Bing Crosby, At the Height of His Pipes, 1933. A song written by Sam Coslow and Arthur Johnston for the picture College Humor. 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Down the Old Ox Road, 1933, Bing with the Jimmy Greer Orchestra. 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Ladies and gentlemen, I would be lying if I said I wasn't worried about the strong television competition tonight. But that's nothing new. 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
1: 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I'm a big Ella Fitzgerald fan. I've never heard that recording that you played with Ella. 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
0: What is it, Rita? 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
0: Rita, we have a couple of people we want to thank. 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
1: I heard from a renewing member, Rich, by the name of Brad from Closter, New Jersey. 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
0: We did a big listener poll asking people the most significant, the people that they felt were the most significant in music, and we called it the Music Masters. That's right.
1: Now, I don't play much Bob Dylan on the big broadcast, but a number of Music Masters that showed up during the week also show up regularly on the big broadcast, like Billie Holiday, like Duke Ellington, like Ella Fitzgerald, and coming up in just a moment, two from Music Master Louis Armstrong. 718-365-8111. Rita, speaking of City Folk, in a typical week, how often will a recording be repeated?
0: Well, never more than once a day.
1: Once a day?
0: Never more than once a day.
1: Well, Rita, I don't want to brag. But 2 weeks ago, on this program, on the same WFUV that the City Folk is on during the week, I played a Red Nichols record that I had not played since 1981. And I have a rule on the big broadcast. Once every 20 shows, a record will show up. And sometimes a good record, like the Red Nichols record, which had great Eddie Lang on guitar, a record can go years before it's repeated. I figure I get to share almost 70 records every Sunday night, which works out to something like 2,000 different performances every year.
0: What a collection, too, you must be pulling from.
1: I've got some cipher, and I did. I'll share a little bit later. But, yeah, it's in the neighborhood of about 50,000 records that I can pick from for every big broadcast, which means I can go 2 years without repeating a record. But as you can see, I've sometimes gone back to the who was that? The Carter administration, 1981? No, that was Reagan administration. 718-365-8111. 718-365-8111.
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4: 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Hello, I'm Steve Punt.
5: And I'm Hugh Dennis, and we're back with the show that, like a Lisa Marie Presley marriage, has no happy ending. Yes, although 30 minutes does last slightly longer. Because once more, we're going to be a-wading and a-wallowing through the week's worst held of woe from around the world.
6: And joining us on this tour of terrible trouble are our resident reality TV junkies.
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6: He's a celebrity, get out of here, Toby Longworth.
4: And he's a celebrity, get us out of here before he sings, Mitch Benn.
6: 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It's our man with the sound effects, Van Man.
4: Yes, Van Man, could you give us the sound of the British public digesting the full implications of Gordon Brown's pre-budget statement? That was, in fact, of course, the edited highlights of Celebrity Big Brother. Except for Sue Perkins, of course. Yes. Come on, Sue.
6: But now, are you one of the 200,000 7-year-olds who are illiterate? Are you one of the 200,000-year-olds who are innumerate? Do you have trouble with words like self and respect? Or are you simply Les Dennis?
4: If so, then get ready to smile again as we set out on our search for the winner of the coveted...
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4: As National Lottery sales reach an all-time low, Camelot hope to attract punters back with a new Bruce Grobbelaar game. It costs you $1 million and you could win £1.
8: Singled out.
6: According to a report out this week, the number of single people in Britain is set to rise dramatically. Ulrika Johnson has said she's ready to start dating again.
9: Miss World is not enough.
6: The Miss World competition.

0: Mission has been relocated from Nigeria to London. A spokesman said the contestants had struggled with hostile militant factions and the constant threat of violence, but it was still better than Nigeria.
1: Denny's the Minute.
2: In Celebrity Big Brother, it's rumoured that psychiatrists will keep a 24-hour watch on Les Dennis. 2.5 million sad male viewers are already keeping a 24-hour watch on Melinda Messenger.
3: On top 10.
0: An international poll reveals that Britons make love an average of 149 times a year, narrowly beating the Germans. The French came first and then apologised, insisting this had never happened to them before.
2: And that is the end of the Bad Week Roundup. So let's get straight on with
4: Section 1.
2: Now, on the last series of It's Been a Bad Week, we got into trouble a couple of times for stereotyping some of the more rural areas of Britain. And we have promised Radio 2 that we will not fall into that trap again. So, Vanman, this next story takes place in Somerset. I am a cider drinker. Thank you. Thank you very much. Yes, that's the great, great sound of the Wurzels coming at you on the Hot FM. If they want to liven up Celebrity Big Brother, those are the people to get on. All three of them.
5: This is Big Brother. Will the Wurzels please come to the diary room? Hello, Wurzels.
6: Hello, Big Brother.
5: Have you got any morose, self-pitying comments to make, or do you want to moan about anything?
6: No. We want
7: force
6: for me.
7: Force for me.
5: Oh, dear. No, that's no good. Send in Les Dennis.
2: Oh, dear. See, for the Wurzels revival, what they need is for pop stars' rivals' boy band One True Voice to cover one of their songs. Yes, this year's Christmas number one is a mawkish, overproduced cover of I've Got a Brand New Combine Harvester. Actually, I'm tipping Charlotte Church, because since she took up with this new boyfriend and started smoking, she's really changed her style. Yeah, she used to sound like this. Very nice indeed. But here's her new single. It's a winner, I think. I like it. This is basically a drunken animal story, because people love those. You're always reading in the papers about the pub where the landlord's dog drinks pints out of a bowl and then amuses the regulars by joining in the quiz and picking fights with other dogs while group of other dogs hang around going, leave him, Towser, he's not worth it. A dog with a hangover, of course, is not a pretty sight.
8: Well, I tell you what, mate, I could do with a hair and a poo.
2: Anyway, it's a very simple story, this. It's just one sentence from the Daily Star.
9: A donkey had a huge hangover yesterday after eating fermenting cider apples in Chard, Somerset.
2: And that was it. No further details at all. They didn't even bother to find out the donkey's name. It was just
9: a donkey.
2: It could be, of course, that the donkey couldn't remember his name. But it does beg so many questions. How do they know that it had
9: a huge hangover?
2: How can they tell? How can they tell the difference between a mild hangover and a huge hangover if you're a donkey?
5: Pooh and Piglet were walking through a 100-acre woods when they saw Eeyore being sick into the stream.
10: Never again, said Eeyore.
11: Oh, dear, said Christopher Robin. Have you been out with Carolina Hearn again?
10: Oh, just give me some Nurofen and shut up, said Eeyore. We're going to the police station to find out. He made a fool of himself at Spearmint Rhino again.
2: Yes, Spearmint Rhino, the Starbucks of the sex industry. It's a brand name, it's reliable, and you can grind your own at home. Anyway.
12: What does that mean?
2: Anyway.
12: What is that joke about?
2: So, look, basically the point is that we now know something that we never knew about cider, which is that the apples can give you a hangover before they're even the cider. So just imagine what the actual cider can do. Exactly, you see, another track there from the new Charlotte Church album. So, that is my candidate, Scrumpy Hangover Somerset Ass. Just quickly, Van Man, give us the sound of a drunk donkey. Who's up next? Mitch
12: is up.
2: Yes, raise the tone for us.
12: Yes. It's been a bad week for people who can actually sing a bit, which isn't as many people as you might have thought. I'm going to let you into a bit of a music industry secret here. There is a process used in most big recording studios these days where a singer's voice is digitized and then pitch corrected. That is to say, a computer tunes them in and irons out all the bum notes. So these days, if you hear somebody on a record who sounds like they can't really sing, it means they really can't sing, okay? Are you listening, Jerry Halliwell? Anyway, the point is, somebody has come up with a sort of an affordable domestic version of this, which they're going to use in karaoke machines. Now, you might think this is good news. No more hideous three-quarter-tone flat renditions of Whitney Houston hits blasting out of every third pub door every Tuesday night. Well, no, damn it, it's not good news. The whole point of karaoke is people singing badly. There's nothing better than listening to somebody who has wildly overestimated their vocal range, straining through something like Can't Live If Living Was Without You or Pride in the Name of Love, and watching the panic set into their eyes as they realize if they go for the big note, they're actually going to hurt themselves. And secondly, like I say, this is bad news for people who, like myself, can actually sing a bit, because karaoke is the place where you get to show off, damn it!

0: that's the winner. Now, New Zealand strikes me as an odd country. On the one hand, it produces huge, fearsome, hacker-chanting rugby players, the most famous of which, old Jonah, looks like he's got things the wrong way around and accidentally swallowed the whale. And yet, on the other hand, it produces stories like this. Now, what's this the noise of?
1: Neat one. Wrong one.
0: Right, now you see, rather bizarrely, that is the noise of Today in Parliament from Wellington in New Zealand. Because this week, Associate Commerce Minister Judith Tizard, enraged.
2: It's been a bad week.
0: Yeah, that means the machine which makes me speak properly is broken down. Judith Tizard enraged members of the opposition by knitting all the way through a crucial debate. Nothing much wrong with that. John Prescott's been known to pearl one on occasion. Anyway, knitting, it seems, is Judith's hobby. She reached down mid-debate to what everyone assumed was her ministerial red box and instead pulled out some needles and a load of wool. Well, I can see that knitting is a bit off-putting, especially for the group of male MPs indulging their own hobby and playing with a model railway down at the front. But it seems that for some reason this was particularly enraging to the House.
3: Gentlemen, I am sure you will agree with me that knitting in the chamber should be against the code of this House.
0: See, there are more sheep than people, apparently, in New Zealand. A bit worrying for the sheep. Lamb. Nice and easy. But this is a very innocent story. I think basically New Zealanders probably just got more wool than they know what to do with. The knitting wasn't a tactic. Miss Tizard claims that she was still listening. Well, actually, it's not strictly true. They asked her if she was still listening, and she said...
1: What?
0: Like people do when they're knitting. Anyway, the opposition leader, Bill English, really didn't like it. He said that Tizard was showing...
3: the contempt and arrogance of the minister toward Parliament.
0: Yeah, either that or she was worried she might not have that jumper finished before Christmas. Unlike her husband, who was worried that she might have that jumper finished before Christmas. So that's my candidate, Bar, all black sheep knitting minister. Great, well, that's it. That's the end of the first batch of bad weeks. We have to decide. So who do you think should go forward from that lot?
2: I just really like Mitch's song.
4: I like Mitch's song, but the problem is then we're giving our sympathy to people who can't sing but make millions of quid out of singing.
5: But isn't it been a bad week for everybody who can sing? Isn't that?
4: Yeah. Ah, right, okay. Yeah. So people who can sing.
2: Yeah.
4: All right, I'll vote for that. Yeah. Right, people who can sing have had a bad week and they go forward for...
6: Week of the Week Award, awarded weekly on a week-by-week basis.
4: That man's been having fun with his Hanna-Barbera effects album again. just quickly before we get on to the next section, Van Man, give us another track from the new Charlotte Church album. I see dreams of green. There we go. Marvellous. 80 a day, apparently. Now, let's move on, because it's time for...
6: Section 2.
0: It's been a bad week for German postmen. One of them delivered a letter 15 seconds late, and the whole workforce has been threatened with dismissal. It's rather encouraging, this, because it seems that German postmen have the same problems as our own dogs, basically vicious dogs, which attack them. To be fair, actually, this is a problem which has largely disappeared in Britain, where it's been realised that postmen can only be attacked if they actually deliver things. Anyway, they're worried about it. The Deutsche Post spokesman, the appropriately named Friedrich Buttbite. Nah, all right, it's Buttgerite, close enough though. He said...
7: Last year we had over 1,800 complaints from postal workers who had been bitten by pet dogs. People often see it as a subject for jokes, but this is no laughing matter.
0: Yeah, well... you see, that would depend who you are. Anyway, as one might expect, the Germans aren't planning to take this lying down. Actually, no one does. People normally take it screaming and running away. No, the Germans have a plan. According to the paper...
7: Postmen and women are being sent on special courses to learn how to psychoanalyze dogs.
0: Yeah. Courses to psychoanalyze dogs. That's just what you want when you're confronted by a pit bull.
7: So tell me about your mother.
0: Right. Actually, it doesn't quite mean that. It's a bit more simple. According to the dog trainer, Stefan Bieger...
7: We will show the postmen dog expressions and teach them to watch out for the danger signs.
0: Like huge teeth, bits of previous postman the dog has failed to floss out properly, and the fact that the dog is bounding towards you, like you're a huge bone with the meat left on. There is, however, one quite sensible suggestion.
7: To reduce the attacks,
8: we pass on tips like making dog owners aware of the time that mail will be delivered.
0: Hmm. That could work here, if anybody knew when that was. So that's my candidate.
4: Now, Tracy.
9: It's been a bad week for a love-struck teenager in Fiji. I don't know his real name because we couldn't be bothered to research the story any further, so we're going to call him Timmy. So, picture the scene. Timmy is in love with... let's call her Tanika because it's such a beautiful name. Tanika loves Timmy too, but she's leaving on a jet plane. Don't know when she'll be back again. Timmy desperately wants to say goodbye to his girlfriend with a long, passionate, tearful embrace, but he couldn't. Tucker Tanika's parents disapproved of their romance, so he had to stay away. But he couldn't just leave it at that, no. He had to do something to show his undying love for her, to show he'd be waiting for her when she returned. And so he did this. Yes. What he actually did was he ran onto the runway in front of the jumbo jet that she was on, just as it was on its final taxi before taking off. Now, why on earth would the girl's parents not be happy with their daughter going out with a boy like that? Nuts. A boy who thinks he can single-handedly stop a jumbo jet just by running at it. Just what did he think was going to happen?
10: This is your captain speaking. We've been cleared for takeoff, so cabin crew cross-check, doors to automatic, and could someone wipe the lovesick teenager off the undercarriage?
9: But of course, he never got that far, because these days, one man's hopelessly romantic gesture is another man's potential terrorist attack, and he was arrested before he reached the aircraft. Because although airports have traditionally been the setting for lovers' farewells, these days things are a bit different.
11: You must remember this. Just a kiss.
12: Elsa.
9: Rick.
12: If that plane leaves the ground and you're not on it, you'll regret it.
9: No.
12: Maybe not today. Maybe not tomorrow. Hell, I don't know how long this air traffic controller strike is going to last.
9: Yes, so that is my candidate, the helpless romantic Fiji runway boy nutter.
4: Oh, no, I like him. I like him. Right, ladies and gentlemen, now kidnapping is a terrible crime. Cowardly, despicable, and in this case... a bit rubbish. Yes, the world's worst kidnappers struck in the town of Coscan in Argentina. As in, can you tell me the name of the nearest town? Coscan. Go on then. Their victims were the Gonzales. But don't clap, I don't need your sympathy.
0: On the other hand, I think I do.
5: Yeah, I can.
4: Their victims were the Gonzalez family, although in Argentina, if you pick a house at random, there is an 85% chance your victims will be the Gonzalez family. But being slightly rubbish kidnappers, the victim was not a member of the Gonzalez family, not as such. No, Van Man, give us what happened. They kidnapped the cat. Yep. That was it. They kidnapped the cat from the front garden. Now, can anyone remember the name of the town?
5: Costigan.
4: Go on, then. But the kidnappers were soon in touch, demanding ransom.
13: Hello. Are you Senora Gonzalez of the town of... can't you tell me the name of your town?
14: Costigan.
13: Well, go on, then. Good job. Now listen very carefully. We have your pussycat. We want... $200.
14: Oh, no, we don't have this sort of money.
13: Then little pussycat will die.
14: Well, we can give you $40.
13: Oh, adios, pussy.
14: No. And a coffee machine.
13: Coffee machine, Jose?
14: Yes, it's a nice one.
13: I just got that little spout thingy on the side for frothing milk with and...
14: Si, and an espresso facility.
13: Oh, excellent, I am gasping.
4: Yes. What happened was, the kidnappers settled for $40 and a coffee machine. So they could go grind their own at home. So, for just being the pettiest, caffeine-addicted rubbish criminals, I nominate Catnap Coffee Ransom Argies. Right. Oh, well, it's the end of round two. Right, so who are we going to pick from that lot? Who
5: now,
4: do we
5: I
4: like
5: have
4: there?
5: To say that I am only going to vote for that last choice simply to make you say catnap coffee Argies again.
15: So I'm voting for that.
16: Right.
17: Oh, yeah, I'm voting for it too because I just really enjoyed doing that. Sort of, I don't know why he was a Mexican bad guy in Argentina, but you know.
9: Yeah, I
15: commuted.
16: I'm going to vote for it because I don't really have a mind of my own.
9: I'm right. going to go against the, all of you. I'm going to go for the German postman.
16: The German postman. But sadly, you are already outnumbered.
15: Yeah.
16: So, right, what? That means that the rubbish coffee machine catnap kidnappers are joining people who can sing and go forward for...
9: The Worst Week of the Week Award, awarded weekly on a week-by-week basis.

0: Ed, thank you. Thank you, Charlotte. That's very nice. So, let's move very swiftly on to
1: Section 3.
0: Now, we've all heard of Animal Hospital, and we've all heard of Bargain Hunt, even though we wish we hadn't. But suppose you could combine the two into a new show, Animal Auction. You cross Rolf Harris with David Dickinson to create Dolph Harrison, and they have to raise as much money as possible by auctioning off animals to the highest bidder. Now, of course, they do already have animal auctions in the farming trade, and very comprehensible they are too. Yes. Thank you. Live coverage of the fire strike negotiations there. John Prescott, clearly a few too many double espressos during the all-night sessions. Gone home now to grind his own. Anyway, stop it. The bald fact of the matter is that in Brazil, now, Bandman, take us there. Hey, very nice, very nice. Bandman actually recorded that live when he went to Rio, where he danced on the sand, just like a river running through a dusty land, in fact, and when he shines, he really shows you all he can. Oh, Van Man, dance across the Rio Grande. No, it was just a throwaway. It was just a stupid throwaway remark. Don't take it too seriously, Van Man. Still fantastic, eh? Teen bands don't write them like that anymore. Because they don't write anymore. They sing what they're given, or Pete Waterman won't throw them any food. Anyway. Sao Paulo Zoo are trying to raise money. And how are they going to do it? Well, I've already told you. They're going to auction off some of their animals. It's unbelievable, isn't it? It's absolutely true. The auction apparently is open to anyone who just wants to turn up. And it includes, and I quote, porcupines at £750 for three. It's kind of like Berwick Street Market, isn't it? Get your porcupines here, £750 for three. Can't say fairer than that. And why would you only want three? That's not very fair. Apart from anything else, that's very unfair on the third one. It's just gooseberry, isn't it? The last thing you want if you're a single lone porcupine is watching the other two snogging in the corner of the cage all night. Awful. I mean, it'd be better just to get three girls, I think. Except who wants three porcupines watching Brad Pitt films drinking Chardonnay all evening? Not me. What sort of people are going to want to go and buy a load of zoo animals to keep around their house? Weirdos. There'll be Michael Jackson there looking to buy a couple of cheap llamas in case he drops his current one out of the window. Well, that was my candidate, the auctioned porcupines of Sao Paulo.
2: Toby, yes.
3: Yeah, your story.
2: I've got a story here. Now, listen unto me. Look, a Danish radio station has decided to celebrate Christmas in a traditional way. They've decided to let two pigs loose in their studios. Yeah, that's right. Yeah, it's just the usual pigs loose in the office during the holiday season kind of story. I don't know why. Nobody knows why. I mean, perhaps after the 12th day, they're going to slaughter them in an unholy ritual to honour the great Danish god of bacon, probably. What better way to celebrate the festive season than with a couple of porkers running around mucking up the carpet with their piggy filth?
3: Ah, isn't that sweet?
2: But, as the old song goes...
4: On the first day of Christmas, my true love gave to me a pig on Radio 3. On the second day of Christmas, my true love gave to me two more pigs than a pig on Radio 3.
2: Oh, no, all right.
3: Thank you.
2: My mother comes every week.
5: That's what the rotten dog is.
2: Mixed and available for children's parties. Anyway, these Danish lunatics are going to put these pigs on the air.
1: And now it's time for It's Been a Bad Wee Wee Wee Wee All the Way Home.
2: So, there we go. My candidate, it's sad but it's happy, pigs on the air!
6: Well done.
7: Wait.
6: Now, it's been a bad week for the Miskovic family of Montenegro. It's all a fault of a table leg. Now, we all know the dangers of DIY. Don't drill into wires, read the manual, never cut your fingernails with a chainsaw. But the Miskovics had a rather unexpected danger. You see, the leg on their kitchen table had broken, so they decided to replace it. And they found the perfect replacement in their own backyard, which they dusted down and hammered in. Sounds good? Well, no, not really, because the replacement leg wasn't a leg as such. No, it was a vertical World War II artillery shell.
7: What an easy mistake to make.
6: So last Sunday, when they sat down to lunch, guess what happened? Granddad struggled with the sprouts. 18 years in full-time education, and that's all I could come up with. No, of course he didn't. The table exploded, and then Granddad struggled with the sprouts. Can you guess why it exploded? Yep, that's right. The shell was still alive. Still, it's one way to clear the table. It provides an entertaining alternative to Christmas crackers, and it's a godsend if the food is slightly underdone. Speaking afterwards, the house owner, Millervan, new from Vauxhall with twice the load space, he said,
5: "It was our idea to replace the broken leg with the cannon grenade. We thought it was harmless. It was here in our courtyard for some 50 years.
6: Yeah, which makes you wonder what their courtyard is like. Most people with junk would have an old mattress and stuff. Still, it'd be very handy if the house was ever made over.
7: Oh, Linda, I love what you've done here.
8: Oh, thanks. We found it all outside. We tiled the bathroom floor with landmines, made fantastic pepper pots from grenades, and this old doodle book made the most fabulously stylish arga.
7: Oh, is that a water tank?
8: No, it's a Sherman tank. We found it in the shed.
7: Fabulous. Oh, and what about this clock?
8: Yes, well, we're not sure about that. We love the stick and the sellotape mounting. Oh dear, it seems to start.
6: Anyway, that's my candidate, exploding table leg people.
0: Hey. Hey. It's you again, huh? Right, very good. Well, that then concludes section three. We have to decide from that lot. I felt sorry for the table people on the grounds that they can't distinguish between wood and metal. Yeah. That seems to me to be a basic distinction. Although I do also feel sorry for the zoo animals being auctioned off.
6: Oh, yeah. It could have been a metal table. Oh, being unfair.
2: I'm converted to the zoo animal thing because, yes, you made a good case.
8: Yeah, all right.
2: Very quick.
0: Did I?
7: Yeah, I'll go with auction zoo animals because that's
0: enough
7: to my sense of decency, such as it is.
6: I know. Okay, well, I'm going to go for the Sao Paulo auction porcupines.
0: Yeah. All right. So, narrowly pipping the Montenegrin exploding table leg people, that means that Sao Paulo auctioned off porcupines go through to join the coffee machine ransom catnappers and decent singers in our grand final.
6: Now, audience, it's down to you to decide the winner of
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0: But first, before we get to that, just very quickly, Van Man, just time for one more Charlotte Church track. Oh, come on. Come on, Van Man. We know that's not Charlotte Church. That's Alan Jones's new band. Now, let's get on with it. Right, it's time to hit your electronic keypads and decide the destiny of a dimbo.
6: And it's official, ladies and gentlemen, we have a result. This week's guest announcer is a typical 7-year-old British school kid. Van Man, the drum roll, please.
10: In 14th place is
6: Sao Paulo Auction Porcupines.
10: In 9th place is
6: People Who Can Sing.
10: Which means that this Wax Wiener is
6: Rubbish Coffee Machine Ransom Catnappers.
0: Well done. Well done. The prize will be winging its way to Coscan, the fabulous Bad Week prize of a night on the tiles in Somerset with a donkey, a porcupine, and, of course, a fabulous coffee machine.
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10: You've been listening to It's Been a Week Badly, which features Steve Punk, New Dennis, Toby Longworth, Miss Ben Christian. Oh, man, it was written by the cast, Paul Powell, David Quinstick, David Spice, and Alan Stafford. The broadcast assistant was Judy Stevens, and the producer was Nick Kane, and the executive producer was Lizanna T. It's been a bad week in a Sendor production for BBC Radio 2.
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4: 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Tonight, transcribed from Hollywood, another authentic reenactment of a case from the files of the Texas Rangers.

0: Now, from the files of the Texas Rangers come these stories based on facts. Only names, dates, and places are fictitious for obvious reasons. The events themselves are a matter of record. Case for tonight, Pressure.
1: It is 11 p.m. a Saturday night in January 1933. Sheriff Russ Morton drives his car to the end of the well-lighted main street of Lingua, Texas, and turns onto a narrow wooden bridge that crosses the railroad yards and leads to the Negro quarter of town on the far side of the tracks. In the car with the sheriff is his deputy, Sam Billings. Both men are uneasy.
2: Doesn't look like there's much doing across the tracks, Sam.
3: I don't get it, Sheriff. I was over here less than an hour ago, and the cafes was packed so thick you couldn't stir them with a stick.
2: Well,
3: who sent out to call for us?
2: Pedro at the Cantina Cafe. I didn't get half of what he said. He sounded scared to death. Just kept yelling to come get old Lucifer out of his place.
3: Old Lucifer? Yeah. Can't imagine him stirring up no trouble.
2: No, neither can I. But, Sam, I don't like the look of this. There isn't a light shown in the whole quarter. Not even in shack or shanty.
3: Might have been a knifing, Sheriff.
2: Oh, knifing might make one place go dark, but not all of them.
3: Cantina's off left, off the next street.
2: Nobody on the streets. Not even a dog in the prowl. If old Lucifer is behind this, he sure sent everybody running for cover.
3: Now, how could an old man like... Sheriff, look.
2: Huh?
3: Cantina ain't open either. Guess Pedro got old Lucifer to leave without waiting for our help.
2: Yeah, then closed up tighter than a drum. Why?
3: I can't figure it. What are we going to do now?
2: We're going to find out what's wrong over here. Keep your eyes peeled. I'm going to comb these streets until we find a light or somebody stirring. Better reach over and back and get that shotgun.
3: Right. Never saw nothing like this before, Sheriff.
2: Neither have I.
3: Throw the spotlight on, Sheriff. That doorway over there.
2: Oh, it's old Lucifer.
3: Yeah.
2: Stand right where you are, Lucifer. Don't move.
3: Look at him, Sheriff. Something all over his shirt and his pants and his hands.
2: Yeah, no need to look at him twice. It's blood. What happened to you, Lucifer? What's the matter over here?
4: It's my doing, Mr. Sheriff. All my doing. Ain't nobody to blame but me.
2: You got blood all over you. And it doesn't look like it's your own. Who are you fighting with?
3: Somebody in Pedro's place try to jump you?
4: No, sir. I ain't had no trouble with nobody here. I had my trouble out to the farm where I work.
2: Out of the farm?
4: Yes, sir. I just walked into town a little while ago, trying to get up my nerve to turn myself in. Sheriff, I killed Mr. Redford. I shot him dead.
5: What?
2: You kill your boss, Mike Redford?
4: Yes, sir. I done it, just me. We got to arguing and I shot him dead.
3: No wonder there ain't a light on over here.
2: You can tell us the rest of it at the jail, Lucifer. Right now, you better get in my car fast before this news crosses the tracks.
4: Yes, sir.
3: We're in for trouble, Sheriff. Mike Redford's been mighty popular around here.
2: Yeah. Get in back, Lucifer. Get down on the floor and stay there.
4: Yes, sir.
2: I'm going to drop you off on Main Street, Sam. Round up the constable and a couple of other deputies. Get them to jail as fast as you can. We may be able to keep this quiet until tomorrow. If we can, it'll give me a chance to get a few Texas Rangers in to give us a hand.
1: The news of Mike Redford's murder struck the town on the afternoon of the following day. But by that time, Sheriff Morton had help. He was joined at the Lingua jail by Texas Ranger Jace Pearson.
6: Here's Lucifer's confession if you want to see it, Jace. He made a full statement when we brought him in last night.
7: Pretty short statement.
6: Yeah, short and to the point. Says he had it in for Redford for a long time. Made up his mind to settle it last night. Went up the house, started to fight, and shot him. These are the clothes Lucifer was wearing. Blood all over them.
7: Have the blood analyzed?
6: Yeah. Medical examiner did it when the JP ordered an autopsy. It matches Redford's blood type, all right. We ought to have a full autopsy report in an hour or so.
7: Captain Stinson ought to be here by then.
6: Good. I got my deputies posted around, but extra hands will be a help in case of trouble.
7: The town looks peaceful enough.
6: News hasn't been out long. We couldn't keep it quiet after the medical examiner had the body brought in the funeral home, though.
7: Where are you keeping Lucifer?
6: Oh, that's him in the bunk in the cell, back at the end of the block there.
7: No other prisoners?
6: I had them all moved up into the tank upstairs.
7: Good idea. The statement says Lucifer worked on the Redford farm all his life.
6: Yeah, started there when Mike's grandfather owned the place and just stayed on. Old Lucifer must have gone crazy or something, Jace. He's had a good home out there. Then he turns and bites the hand that feeds him.
7: That's happened before.
6: I know, but...
7: Lucifer never gave you any trouble before this, you said.
6: No, nothing. Well, unless you want to count a little row he got in last summer. Didn't amount to much.
7: What was it?
6: Old Lucifer hit somebody with a shovel. Some wandering farmhand that worked out at Redford's for a few days. Him and Lucifer cleaning out a pig pen, it seems. And this migratory started cussing Mike Redford. Lucifer told him to shut up. The guy wouldn't. So Lucifer clipped him with a shovel. That's the way the story come out when they brought Lucifer up before the judge. Judge fined him $25, and Redford paid the fine for him and took the old man home.
7: Sounds like Redford and old Lucifer were pretty close.
6: Oh, Redford always treated him square.
7: What you just told me doesn't fit in with this statement you got from Lucifer last night.
6: What do you mean?
7: Last summer, he hit a migratory for cussing Redford.
6: Yeah.
7: Look here. On page 2 of this statement, Lucifer says... I had a grudge in for Mr. Redford ever since his pappy died, and he come to be my boss 8 years ago. I didn't like him, and I made up my mind I'd kill him.
6: It doesn't fit, does it?
7: If this statement were true, Lucifer wouldn't have been up before a judge for defending Redford last summer.
3: Howdy, Jace. Took your horse out of the trailer and wanted him.
7: Thanks, Sam.
3: Sheriff, Lucifer's grandson Chad's out in the hall. Wants to know if he can see the old man.
5: Just for a minute, please, Mr. Sheriff.
6: Well, I guess it won't hurt none. Come on.
5: Thank you.
6: Got a visitor for you, Lucifer. Grandson, Chad.
5: No. Please, don't let him in. I don't want to see him. Don't want to see nobody.
8: Grandpa, we got to get you a lawyer or something.
5: I don't want nothing. You go home. Don't talk to me. You just have home and stay there. Make him go, Sheriff. Make him go. You know you ought to go.
7: That old man may be right.
5: I don't want to see you no how. Don't ever come here again.
8: But Grandpa, you got to...
6: Never mind, Chad. Never mind. You get out like you said and go home. Come on. Sam, you'd better drive him out of town. Let him cut across the fields and through the hills to his place, but see that he stays off the highway when you leave him.
3: Okay, Sheriff. Go ahead, Chad.
5: Yes, sir.
7: Where does he live, Chad?
6: Up in the hills, about 4 miles behind Redford.
7: I'd like to take a ride out to Redford's place. If there is going to be any trouble here, it won't come before dark. Besides, I'd like to talk to Chad. I'm going to catch Sam and ride with him.
6: Yeah, I'll see if I can stop him from the window. Sam?
3: Yes, Sheriff?
6: Wait a minute. Ranger's gonna ride out with you.
3: Okay.
6: He's waiting, Jace. There's a deputy guarding the place out there, making sure nothing's touched until we get photographed.
7: Good. Thanks.
5: Mr. Ranger, what are you going out there for? I told the sheriff everything, sir. No need for you to be going out there.
7: Maybe there's no need for you being behind those bars either, Lucifer. I'd like to make sure. Noticed a few peculiar marks on Chad's face in the sheriff's office. And in the car, I got a chance to see them close up. They looked like scratch marks, and the edge of a dirty bandage showed beneath the frayed cuff of his shirt.
3: You took a full chance walking into town, Chad. People are mighty hot about Redford getting killed.
8: My grandpa wouldn't never kill him.
3: One who'd know that best is your grandpa. He says he did kill him. Came in with Redford's blood over him.
7: Yeah. An awful lot of Redford's blood, judging by the clothes the sheriff is holding. Where were you last night, Chad?
8: I was home, back in the hills.
7: Anybody with you who can verify that? I said, was anybody with you?
8: No, I was alone.
3: What do you mean, alone? Ain't your wife there? Wasn't she with you?
8: Well, I wasn't at the shack. I was just around it.
7: Doing what?
8: Just walking around, that's all.
7: Is that how your face got scratched up, walking around in the dark? One of your eyes looks kind of puffy, too, like you got hit.
8: I got that... chopping wood. A piece of kindling flew up and hit me.
7: A piece of kindling hit you on the wrist, too? Pull that sleeve of your shirt up.
8: I got to cut there, that's all. Just a cut.
7: How'd you get it?
3: Come on, Chad. Your place is only a mile up behind Redford's.
7: Were you on the Redford place at all yesterday?
8: Sure. But not last night. Only in the afternoon.
7: What were you doing there?
8: I just went by to see my grandpa, that's all.
7: About what?
8: To give to Linda some money.
7: He give it to you?
8: No.
3: Why not, Chad? You've been mooching on the old man for years. He never turns you down for anything.
7: Why didn't he give you the money?
8: Because Mr. Redford, he saw us talking and he come out the house. He told Grandpa not to give me it. He said I was no counter. I'd be earning my own and not borrowing from an old man. Mr. Redford, he ain't never liked me. Told me to get off the place. I didn't want no trouble, so I got.
7: And you just walked around in the hills near your house without going inside where your wife could see you, huh?
3: I don't like the smell of that story, Chad. Maybe you never left Redford's place.
8: I did, I tell you. Honest, Mr. Sam, Mr. Ranger. My wife can tell you that. I did go home last night for a minute. I left the house because me and my wife had a fight.
3: Nothing new about that.
8: She got mad when I didn't bring no money back. We went round and round. She throwed something at me, and I hit her. And she scratched me up and cut my arm with a bread knife. And that's when I run out.
7: You didn't go back to Redford's after that?
8: No, sir. I swear, I never did go back.
3: Here's the best place for you to get out, Chad. Got anything else you want to ask me, Jace?
7: No. All right, Chad. You can go.
8: Yes, sir. Thank you. Thank you very much.
3: I'm just wondering if the old man couldn't be covering up for him.
7: You think he was lying about that fight with his wife?
3: Could be. Although his woman does have a temper. They had it out hot and heavy before.
7: How does he make a living back in the hills?
3: Well, he don't. They live in an abandoned shack up there. He couldn't pay rent no place, and he ain't worth his salt. When he first got married, he tried to move his woman and himself into Lucifer's place, but Redford wouldn't have it nohow. If anybody was toting a grudge against Redford, I'd bet on Chad, not old Lucifer.
7: It's a cinch somebody was toting one, or Redford wouldn't be dead. Old Lucifer's actions hadn't fit into the usual crime pattern, and when we got to the Redford house, the pattern became even more jumbled. Except for the body having been moved, everything was left as the sheriff had found it.
3: The body was laying right here, Jace. You can see the stain on the rug.
7: Yeah. Furniture knocked around. Must have been quite a fight. A broken bottle over here.
3: Yeah, sheriff figured that's what finally knocked Redford out. Then he got shot while he was out cold. What
7: made the sheriff so sure of that?
3: Well, the body. Bullet fired right into the head from close up. Burns on the face. And no blood around except that one spot on the floor. And those handprints Lucifer left on the furniture and the wallpaper.
7: Those handprints are what bother me most.
3: Why?
7: If Lucifer shot Redford, why didn't he just back off and get out of here? How'd he get blood all over him? And why'd he smear it all over everything like a kid with a 10-cent tube of red paint?
3: Yeah, I see what you mean. Does seem like it was kind of deliberate.
7: You think an old man like Lucifer could have wrecked half this room fighting a younger man like Redford?
3: Ranger, I guess the sheriff and me didn't think of a lot of things now that you're pointing them out.
7: It's not your fault. You thought you had a clear case and a confession. That makes it easy to overlook things.
3: Young fella like Chad might have put up quite a fight with Redford.
7: What about the gun Redford was killed with?
3: Well, we haven't got it. Lucifer said he threw it into some bushes on the way into town. Couldn't tell us where. Weapon might have been a .32 or .38. Autopsy will tell us when we get the slug.
7: All right. Let's get back to town.
3: If the old man is covering up for his grandson, how are we going to break him down if he keeps on...
7: Wait a minute, Sam. Look at this. On the cupboard.
3: What? Two whiskey glasses.
7: Yeah. And both of them full. Ring on the wood here shows where the bottle was standing. Looks like Redford poured two drinks, one for himself and one for somebody else. But they didn't get to drink them.
3: Fight probably started before they got a chance to bend elbows. We know the bottle is used to knock Redford out. Hey, that kicks a hole in what we've been thinking.
7: A big hole.
3: Who was Redford drinking with?
7: It's a cinch it wasn't Chad. Redford ordered him off the place.
3: And the old man's confession must be on the level.
7: No, it isn't, Sam, because it's not likely Redford would have been having Lucifer in for a drink either. There was somebody else here. Somebody who either killed Redford or saw who did.

0: You are listening to Tales of the Texas Rangers, starring Joel McRae as Ranger Jace Pearson. We continue now with tonight's case, Pressure, an authentic story from the files of the Texas Rangers.
1: Sam and I headed back for town. The streets were crowded but quiet, the way they should be on a Sunday afternoon. But there was a tension we could feel. We made one stop at the funeral parlor for a look at Redford's body. Medical examiner was just finishing.
2: You can see, like I said, the bullet was fired from close up.
1: Yeah. What'd you find, Doc?
3: Well, he'd been struck on the head with blunt object and shot through the brain at close range. I have the bullet here. You want that, of course?
1: Please.
3: There you are.
1: Thanks. .32-20 caliber. I'd give a lot to get my hands on the gun this came out of.
2: Lucifer said he ditched the gun.
1: Yeah, Lucifer said a lot of things. And slugs flattened out plenty.
3: Unusually so. I notice, eh?
1: There's something else to notice, too. On the body. The burned area around the wound.
2: Well, what about it?
1: Ought to be some powder grains buried in the flesh. But there aren't. None that I can see.
2: None that I can see either. How about that, Doc?
3: No. No, it is an unusual wound.
1: When Lucifer told you he threw the gun away, did he mention what kind of a gun, Sam?
2: No, why?
1: Because this may give us a chance to trip him up. This bullet didn't come from a small weapon. It came from a .32-20 caliber rifle.
2: Well, how can you tell that without a ballistic check?
1: Well, for one thing, the way the slugs flattened out. Rifle has a couple of 100 pounds greater impact than a sidearm.
2: Yeah, and plowing through a skull would flatten it plenty.
1: Yeah, but there's another thing about a close-range rifle shot. It leaves a burn, but no powder grains in the skin. A revolver will leave powder grains every time.
2: That makes sense, Doc?
3: Yes, it does. With a revolver, the explosion of the powder on the shell is only a couple inches away from a point-blank target. But with a rifle, well, there's the length of the barrel, you know. Here. Here's my report if you're headed for the sheriff's office.
1: We'll drop it off for you. So long.
2: So long, Doc.
3: Goodbye.
2: I'm learning a lot as we go along here, James.
1: There's still something we both got to learn. Who killed Mike Redford? There were a couple of ranger cars outside the jail when we got there. Men from my company were standing casually at points along the street, but they weren't as casual as they looked. Jail was carefully circled, and they commanded all approaches. Captain Stinson was inside with the sheriff.
4: Grace, the sheriff tells me you're not satisfied with Lucifer's confession.
1: That's right, Captain. How about bringing Lucifer out here for a minute, Sheriff?
4: Sure thing. Things are going to start blowing around here after sundown, Jace.
1: I know it. I felt it all the way through town. All it needs is some hothead to start it off.
4: Well, if it starts, we'll stop it.
2: Well, maybe there won't be no trouble.
1: Town's pretty crowded, Sam. With a lot of cars coming in.
5: Come out here, Lucifer.
2: Well, town's always crowded on Sunday. They're not ganging up anyplace.
4: Well, that can come later. But there's one sign of trouble you can't ignore. Take a look out that window. There's not a woman in sight all the way down Main Street. The men are coming in alone.
5: Here he is, Jace.
1: Thanks, Sheriff. Lucifer? You said you killed Redford and then threw the gun away.
6: That's the honest truth, Mr. Ranger.
1: Where'd you throw it?
6: I don't remember, sir.
1: Was it a gun like this one in my holster? Well, was it?
6: Maybe. Guns look all the same to me.
1: Or was it about the size of this one?
6: All guns are about that size, sir.
1: Not all guns, Lucifer. You're not telling me the truth. Because Redford wasn't killed with this kind of a gun. He was killed with a rifle.
7: You're covering up for Chad.
6: No, sir. No, sir. Chad had nothing to do with it. It was me, just me.
1: Listen to me, Lucifer. You think Chad killed Redford, but I don't. If you want to help him, open up and tell the truth.
6: Oh, Chad couldn't have done it. He left the place when Mr. Redford run him off. Honest. I see him leave.
1: Then what happened?
6: I went to my house, and after it got dark, there was a shot, a gunshot. It came from Mr. Redford's house. I left my place, run over to see if anything was wrong, and...
1: Redford was dead when you found him.
5: Then how did he get blood all over him, Jace?
1: He'll tell you, Sheriff. Go on, Lucifer.
6: I lift him a little to hold his head in my lap. I beg him to talk to me, to say something to old Lucifer. I've known him since he was a little boy. Watched him grow.
1: But when you found him there, you thought Chad had sneaked back to kill him, huh?
6: I didn't know what to think.
5: Why should you come up on no good like Chad?
6: He's my own flesh, Sheriff. Blood is thicker than water.
4: How do you know Chad isn't the killer, Jace?
1: Two full whiskey glasses indicated that Redford was drinking with the man who killed him.
2: And he wouldn't be drinking with Chad, Sheriff. It ain't the...
5: Come in.
7: Howdy, Sheriff.
5: Yeah.
7: Sam, Rangers.
5: Howdy. What's on your mind, Flam?
7: Well, some of the men have been talking around town, Sheriff. They sort of appointed me to come up and see you. Well, you just been to the funeral home to see Mike Redford. What's left of him. Mike was my neighbor and pretty good friend, too.
5: That would you come to tell me, Flam?
7: No, not exactly. Looks like you're expecting some trouble, and some of us thought we'd like to volunteer to help you. We could take over the guard trick on jail for tonight so you and the Rangers can get some rest.
5: You can go back and tell the boys we're not tired, Flam.
1: And while you're at it, tell them Lucifer didn't kill Redford.
7: Word's around that Lucifer confessed, Ranger.
6: It was a mistake, Mr. Flam. What I said wasn't true.
7: Well, fine. Then you don't have to stay here, Lucifer. Why don't you go home, back to Redford's farm?
5: He's staying here.
7: Why, if he got nothing to hold him on?
5: Protective custody. And that means just what it says, Flam. He'll be protected. You can go now.
7: All right, Sheriff.
4: Just a minute, Mr. Flam.
7: Yeah, Captain?
4: If you should see any men around who look like they're fixing to start some trouble, do us a favor. And do them a favor, too. Tell them to go home.
7: Sure, Captain. I'll tell them.
5: Sam, lock Lucifer up again, will you?
8: Sure. Come on, Lucifer.
6: Yes, sir.
1: Flam looks like he may be the man who'll spark that crowd.
5: Yeah. Flam and Redford were mighty close.
4: Sheriff, we've got to move Lucifer out of the county for safekeeping. If Flam gets a mob stirred up at night, anything can happen, and a few people are liable to get killed.
5: He's safer in here than he'd be if we took him outside.
4: Not if they fire this building. We'll move him right after sundown.
5: How? Where?
1: Seems to me the best place would be some small-town lockup across the county line where nobody'd know him and nobody'd think of looking for him.
4: That's what I had in mind. Sam?
7: Yeah, Captain?
4: Get Jace's horse, Charcoal, out of his trailer. Pick up two more horses and take them all to the field south of town. Hobble them and stash the saddles away under cover so you'll know where they are later.
8: Okay.
4: After you leave them, on the way back, you can drop the word that we're moving Lucifer out of here tonight.
5: You mean you want the whole town to know it?
4: They won't know as much as they'll think they know, Sheriff. After dark, you and I can make a run in my car. They'll figure we're moving Lucifer, and they'll all make a run to block us. Meanwhile, Jace and Sam can slip him out the back and make for the horses in the field. After that, Jace, it's up to you. It's 11 miles cross-country to Hill's Crossing. There's a lockup there. See that nobody stops you from getting him to it.
1: We waited until dark without turning on a light in the building. Then Captain Stinson, the sheriff, took one of the deputies covered with a blanket and made a run for the captain's car, while Sam and I took Lucifer out the back. We ran across the field where the horses had been left and began to saddle them.
2: Listen. Sounds like the sheriff and your captain have hit trouble, Jace.
1: Probably somebody tried to block the road and Cap's scaring them off. Hurry with that last
2: one. Yeah, ready to go, Jace. After I take this one hobble off.
1: Good. Come on, Lucifer. I'll give you a boost.
6: Yes, sir.
2: Here's charcoal, Jace. Ready to run.
1: Thanks. Steady, boy. You set, Sam?
2: As soon as I get mounted. No more shooting.
1: No. Captain discourages them quick.
2: Yeah, but by now that crowd may know they ain't got Lucifer in the car.
1: Too late to do them any good. This is going to be a rough ride for you, Lucifer. Let us know if you want to slow up or stop.
6: I'll be all right, sir.
1: Good. Let's ride.
7: Up, Charlie.
2: Get up, boy. Come on.
7: Just hang on the horn, Lucifer.
6: Yes, sir.
7: Come on, boy. Up.
1: We got to Hill's Crossing. The town was dark and sleeping, except for a couple of rangers who'd been sent down to take over guarding Lucifer. Once he was safe under lock and key, Sam and I started the ride back to Lingua.
2: Hey, you're cutting the wrong way, Jace. We should turn down that valley to Lingua.
1: I know it. We're not heading back for town yet. I want to make one more stop.
2: Where? Back to the Redford farm again?
1: That's not much out of the way. Getting Lucifer safe was only part of the job. We still got to find out who killed Redford.
2: That means we've got to find out who was drinking with him. If there was anybody. Lucifer said Redford didn't have any visitors yesterday.
1: He said he didn't see any visitor. That doesn't prove anything.
2: He'd have been sure to see a car if one had driven in. His shack's near the farm road. Even if he'd been inside, he'd have heard it.
1: Maybe the visitor didn't use the road. Might have come in on foot or mounted from another side of the farmhouse.
2: I guess that could be all right. Probably put his horse in the barn or the back corral.
1: That'd keep Lucifer from knowing anybody was in the house.
2: There's the old wagon road the other side of that grove of trees we're coming to. We'll have easier riding once we get over there.
1: Hold it, Sam. Huh? Ooh, whoa, Charkey.
2: Oh, boy. Hey, what's the...
1: Shh. Listen.
2: Hounds. And they're on trail.
1: Look, over there in the hills.
2: Hey, something's on fire. Chase, that's right up behind Redford's place.
1: Isn't that where Lucifer's grandson Chad lives?
2: Yeah. What do you suppose is going on up there?
1: Somebody wants blood. They didn't get it from Lucifer, so they're running down his family. Come on.
2: Up, Charlie. Up, yeah. Boy. That shack is really flaming, Jace. If they trapped him in there, he's had it.
1: They haven't got him yet. Those dogs are still after something. Keep going. We raked our horses all the way. We'd been about a mile off when the blaze started. When we reached the shack, it was a flaming heap on the ground. We saw a woman staring at it in a daze. She must have been Chad's wife. She wasn't harmed, so we took off after the sound of the dogs.
2: Listen to that, Jace. They got Chad treated. They wouldn't sound off like that.
1: Yeah, they're just through this thicket.
9: All right, just draw a bead on that tree and rake it till he's falls.
10: No, Mrs. Lamb, I ain't got nothing.
1: Hold it, Lamb. You and whoever's with you.
2: Oh, boy, who?
10: Mr. Ranger, he's trying to kill me.
1: Nobody's going to kill you, Chad. You men, grab your hounds and shut them up. You're all under arrest, and that includes you, Flam.
9: What for? We were just doing a little night hunting. The dogs treed Chad here by mistake.
1: The dogs didn't set fire to his shack, and arson's a crime.
9: Look, Ranger, he killed my neighbor.
1: Why'd you switch to him? Because you couldn't get your hands on old Lucifer?
9: They were in it together. Redford ordered Chad off a place yesterday.
1: Did you tell him that, Chad?
10: No, sir. I didn't tell nobody but you.
1: And you didn't get it from Lucifer, Flam, because you never got near him. So how do you know? Who told you Redford chewed him out?
9: Nobody had to tell me. I was visiting Redford at the house. He saw Chad on a place and went out and ordered him off. But after I left, him or the old man sneaked in and killed Mike.
1: Throw that rifle over here, Flam.
9: Why?
1: Never mind why. Just throw it over. And be careful how you throw it.
9: We're willing to leave here peaceful. Yeah, sure. Just a hunting weapon.
1: A .32-20 hunting weapon. Just like the one that killed Mike Redford. For the last time, Flam, throw it over.
9: Come and get it.
2: Hands off those guns, the rest of you.
1: That's better. Now gather in and pick up your pal, Flam. You followed him out here, you can tote him back.
9: You hit me. I'm hurt bad.
1: Yeah, you're just winged. It's a better break than you gave Redford when you killed him.
9: It was self-defense. I killed him in self-defense.
1: Sure. While he was knocked out after you hit him with that whiskey bottle. Should have finished your drink, Flam. You'll never see another glass of whiskey as expensive as that one.

Jack Flam confessed to the murder of Mike Radford. His statement disclosed that the killing had been the result of an argument over ownership of a strip of land between his farm and Radford's. Flam was sentenced to life imprisonment. Four other men convicted of armed participation in the attempted lynching of old

0: sentenced to life imprisonment. Four other men convicted of armed participation in the attempted lynching of old Lucifer and his grandson Chad were given prescribed terms in the county jail. And now, here again is the star of our show, Joel McRae.
1: There are thousands of people living today who have survived only because of the Red Cross. These people will never have to be reminded of its great service to humanity. But this year, the Red Cross drive has fallen short of its needed goal. So give to the Red Cross, won't you? And invest in humanity. Good night, folks.
0: Next week, Joel McRae in another authentic reenactment of...

Scene starring in the Universal International Technicolor production, Frenchie. Tonight's cast included Tony Barrett, Will Wright, Herb Vigran, Ernie Whitman, Roy Glenn, Bill Conrad, and Byron Kane. This story was transcribed and adapted by Joel Murcutt, and the program was produced and directed by Stacy Keats.

0: Three chimes mean good times on NBC. 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
2: We present King Street Jr. by Jim Eldridge, starring Carl Harmon as Philip Sims and James Grout as Mr. Beeston, the head teacher.
3: It is. My mum says so.
4: Your mum needs her head looking at.
3: My mum's a cleaner at the town hall. She knows what's going on.
4: She don't know nothing.
3: She does. She's like a secret agent.
4: She ain't.
3: She is.
4: She ain't.
5: Hey, you two, break it up.
3: You ask Mr. Sims, he'll know.
5: All right, what's all this about?
4: He says they're going to close King Street.
3: It's true, innit, Mr. Sims?
5: Well, I wouldn't have thought so.
4: See?
3: My mum's heard them talking up at town hall.
5: Well, you don't want to believe everything you hear.
4: See? Your mum don't know everything. Your mum don't
3: know. Yes, she does.
5: All right, now calm down and don't waste your time arguing, right?
3: Yes, Mr. Sims. Well, she knows more than your mum.
4: No, she don't.
3: Yes, she does.
4: No, she don't.
6: Mr. Sims?
5: Oh, hello, Subie. What's the matter?
6: It's my brother, Mr. Sims.
5: What, young Jasprit?
6: Yes.
5: What about him?
6: Well, I think he's been taking things.
5: How do you mean, taking things?
6: You know, stealing.
5: Are you sure?
6: Yeah, I think he's been taking things out of other kids' desks.
5: Ah. He's in Miss Lewis's class, isn't he?
6: Yeah. I don't know what to do.
5: Have you told anyone about it? Your parents?
6: I can't do that. Anyway, they won't believe me.
5: No?
6: I wondered if you would.
5: Yes.
6: That's why I told you, because you're my teacher.
5: Yes, right. But really, I think it ought to come from Miss Lewis. That's if Jasprit really is stealing.
6: Would you talk to Miss Lewis, then? Get her to tell my mum and dad?
5: Well, I'll certainly have a word with her.
6: Thank you, Mr. Sims.
5: What sort of things is he taking? Do you know?
6: I found a blue pencil case in his bag that Rhoda Jackson says she lost. And there was some money I know he didn't get from home. And a packet of sweets as well.
7: And all I want to know is who put them under the chair.
8: It doesn't matter. You found them.
7: That's not the point. Someone moved that pile of books from the top of the bookcase and put them under the chair. And I wasted valuable time looking for them.
8: You obviously didn't look properly in the first place.
7: I did. I didn't expect to find them hidden away on the floor.
8: Oh, for goodness sake, your food's getting cold.
7: Well, it's not good enough. People walk in the staff room, move things about as it suits them. No thought for anyone else.
8: Really, Mr. Long, you do exaggerate.
7: Listen to who's talking.
8: What does that mean?
7: Come on.

0: one of your precious music books goes missing, it'll be lock the doors, no one move, empty your pockets.
1: Mr. Long, that is not true, and I will not be spoken to like that.
0: Of course it is. You go on like it's the end of the world.
1: I most certainly do
2: not. Come on, you two, put a sock in it, for goodness sake.
3: Mind if I join you?
4: You're not interested in the debating society?
3: What? World War III, more like it. Honestly, I don't know why those two sit together. All they ever do is row.
4: Oh, they enjoy it. It's a symbiotic relationship.
3: Ah, you can't catch anything from that, can you? By the way, there's something I wanted to ask you.
4: Yes?
3: Have you had any stuff disappearing from your class lately? You know, kids reporting things missing?
4: Yes, I have. In fact, I was talking about it yesterday to Mr. Beeston.
3: What sort of things?
4: Oh, Muhammad lost some sweets, and one of the girls is missing a pencil case.
3: Is that Rhoda Jackson?
4: Yes. Mm. How did you know about that?
3: Kid in my class, Subi.
4: Jasprit's sister?
3: Yeah. In fact, she reckons he's the one who's taking all the stuff.
4: Oh, no. No, I can't believe it.
3: That's what I say.
4: He's the last person I'd suspect. He'd be so out of character.
3: Well, I'm only telling you what Subi told me, and she is his sister.
4: Yes. You know, I think we'd better go and see Mr. Beeston about this.
3: Yes, that's what I was going to suggest.
4: Yeah, well, you eat up and we'll try and catch him before the staff meeting.
5: Are you sure it won't wait? This is one staff meeting I don't want to be late for.
4: We think it's important.
5: Oh, very well then. What's the problem?
4: Well, you remember I saw you yesterday about things disappearing in my class.
5: The return of the Phantom, yes.
4: Yeah, well, oh, look, I think you should tell him, Mr. Sims.
3: Well, Subi in my class, she reckons it's her brother Jasprit who's taking them.
5: Jasprit? Are you sure?
4: That's what I said.
5: Well, why does she think it's her brother, did she tell her?
3: Well, apparently she saw some of the stuff in his school bag.
5: Well, couldn't she have been mistaken? She won't necessarily know everything he carries around with him.
4: Well, her descriptions fit the missing items. A blue pencil case, sweets, a red and gold pen.
5: Well, talk about appearances being deceptive.
4: I know.
5: Have you spoken to Jasprit about it?
4: Not yet. Mr. Sims only just told me a few minutes ago.
5: Yes, well, thank you, Mr. Sims. Well done.
3: Oh, well, I didn't do anything. I'm only reporting what Subi told me.
5: Well, I think you know how to handle this one, Miss Lewis.
4: Yeah, I've had a fair bit of practice. He'll probably deny it anyway.
5: In which case, we'll have to bring his parents in.
4: Yes.
5: It'll be a shock to his father. He's so proud of Jasprit. First-born son after five daughters and all that.
4: Sounds like male chauvinism to me.
5: Oh, I agree. But how do you break 1,000 years or so of tradition?
4: With difficulty, if it's like the position of women in junior education.
5: Why? What do you mean?
4: Most of the teachers are women. Most of the heads are male. Anyway, I'll go and see if I can find Jasprit. I'd like to see him before the meeting if I can.
5: Well, I think that put us males in our place, eh, Mr. Sims?
3: Oh, I'm not a head teacher. You speak for yourself.
6: Well, I put them when I came in.
7: I was only away for a minute or two when I came back.
8: They're still going on about the blasted books.
9: Oh, you should worry. I've had to listen to it right through lunch. Him and Mrs. Rudd, they never stopped. Honestly, I practically had to pull them apart at one stage.
8: Rather you than me.
9: Oh, they're worse than the kids, those two.
8: Actually, I'm pleased we've got a moment, Yvonne. There's something I want to ask you.
9: Oh, well, you'll have to be quick. Mr. Beeston will be here in a minute.
8: Yes, I know. But I was wondering, how do you feel about car rallies?
9: About what?
8: Car rallies. Are you interested in car rallies?
9: Well, I've never given them much thought. Why do you ask?
8: Well, you see, I've been invited to take part in a car rally, and unfortunately, my driver's had to pull out.
10: All right, everyone, as you were.
8: I'll tell you about it later.
9: All right.
10: Grab a few. Quickly as possible, please. Right. Can I get started? Ready? Now, first of all, I'm sorry about the short notice.
11: I should think so, too.
10: Thank you, Mrs. Rudd.
11: I have postponed a rehearsal, Mr. Beeston. The recorder band are awaiting my return.
10: But don't worry, what I have to tell you won't take long. It is a simple, if rather unexpected, item of news. Oh. Late last night, I received a phone call from a sympathiser at County Hall. It seems there had been a meeting of the Education Committee last night to discuss budgets.
12: Budget cuts.
10: No, it's a bit more dramatic than that, I'm afraid.
12: Oh.
10: It was decided at that meeting that a junior school had to close. And that school was to be one of four, Milford, St. Joseph's, Barnaby's, or King Street.
11: King Street?
7: There you are.
9: But we've had this before.
7: There have always been rumours about this.
10: This is not a rumour, it's a fact.
11: Oh,
10: yes, I know how you all feel.
9: Well, what grounds do they give?
10: Falling rolls in this area, so I was told.
6: Oh, the usual.
3: Nonsense.
4: They always say that.
3: Yes, and what happens when the rolls go up again?
10: Good question, Mr. Sims.
3: It'll cost them a lot more to build a new school than they save by closing one.
10: Well, to you and I, that may be obvious, Mr. Sims, but not to County Hall.
3: They couldn't care less.
10: Decisions are taken there not with the long term in mind, but the short term, which usually means the next county election.
11: Well, I think it's outrageous.
4: What are our chances?
10: Well, officially, 4-1, but unofficially, according to my source, not good.
6: Oh, dear.
10: I don't have to remind you that half the education committee have got their kids at Milford, and St. Joseph's is counted as a special case.
6: It has garden its side.
3: Yes, so it's either Barnaby's or us.
12: Your source couldn't be wrong, could it?
10: I'm afraid not, Mr. Long. I gather a press release will be issued later today announcing that the final decision will be made at a full meeting of the council next Wednesday.
11: Next Wednesday?
4: That's so ridiculous.
3: But that doesn't give them time to look at the figures properly.
12: They can't make a proper decision in
10: All right.
9: Well, if it's King Street, what happens to us?
10: Look, let's not get ahead of ourselves. It may not happen. But I wanted to let you know the news before it's made public. Right, let's go and run the school while we've still got a school to run.
4: Well?
10: Thank God that's over.
4: How did they take it?
10: Well, as expected, they went through the roof.
4: Well, you can't blame them, can you?
10: It's funny, you'd think with all the closey rumours we've had over the years, we'd be half prepared for this.
4: But it doesn't work that way, does it?
10: No. I just hope they don't let it get to them. That's the main danger.
4: There's a cup of tea on your desk. I thought you'd be ready for one.
10: Oh, bless you.
4: Oh, and I've got the capitation figures for you to check.
10: Oh, bring them in, will you? I'll look through them in here.
4: Right. Oh, and your wife rang. I said you'd call her back.
10: Thank you. Yeah. You know, that's the worst thing when something like this happens. It's unsettling all round. Morale drops, teachers get restless, think about leaving, parents send their children to other schools.
4: Oh, it's not as bad as that.
10: It is. It's like watching a house rot.
4: But look at Queen's High. They were told they were closing 5 years ago, and they're still battling on.
10: But that's my point, Mrs. Stone. In those 5 years, they've lost 7 staff. Including the head. And their rolls have started to drop.
4: But they haven't closed.
10: Agreed. Still, I sometimes wonder if most of their energies haven't gone into fighting to stay open, rather than educating the children.
4: Oh, that's unfair.
10: Maybe, but I don't want that. Not for King Street.
4: Oh, come on, cheer up. It won't happen to us.
10: Yeah, that's what they said about the Titanic. Anyway, let's have those capitation figures.
4: Mm. Oh, by the way, have you signed Mrs. Hennigan's card?
10: What card?
4: For Mrs. Hennigan, the cleaner.
10: I know who she is. What's the card about?
4: It's a greetings card. She's been here 20 years this week.
10: Don't I know it?
4: Oh, Lord, it should be here somewhere.
10: Is this it?
4: Oh, you've got it.
10: Thank you for a job well done. I thought it was for me.
4: Oh, don't flatter yourself.
10: And what's this?
4: It's a little present from the staff to go with the card. You contributed.
10: Did I?
4: You know very well you did.
10: Thank you for a job well done. That woman can't even hold a broom properly.
4: Don't be so cynical. Sign the card.
10: Oh, all right. Can I put something rude?
4: No, you can't.
10: There you are.
4: Thank you. Now drink your tea and ring your wife.
10: Yes, miss.
13: Miss Lewis.
14: Oh, hello.
13: I'm pleased I've caught you. I wonder if you have a minute.
14: Well, if it is just a minute, I want to tidy up and get off home. It's been quite a day, hasn't it?
13: Yes. But you carry on, please. I just wanted to ask, what do you think of rallies?
14: Rallies? Oh, you mean over this closure business?
13: What?
14: You're talking about a demonstration.
13: Oh, no, a car rally.
14: Oh, I see. Sorry.
13: Only I've been asked to take part in one by our safe driving campaign. One of these fun things where you get clues to give you map references, that sort of thing.
14: Oh, like a treasure hunt.
13: Yes, if you like. Only I prefer to think of it as a car rally.
14: Of course.
13: The thing is, my forte is obviously the map reading. In fact, my round table look upon me as a bit of an expert.
14: I suppose they would.
13: Yeah, anyway, on this car rally, I shall have my hands pretty full sorting out the clues and map references. So what I wondered was, well, how would you feel about being my driver?
14: Your driver?
13: Yeah, I did have one lined up, actually, but had a bit of bad luck. His daughter's getting married on the day of the rally, so he says he's got to pull out. I suppose I can see his point.
4: When is it?
13: Well, next Saturday. I thought that we could use your car.
4: Next Saturday?
13: Yes.
4: Oh, I'm sorry, I can't do it. My uncle's coming over to see us next Saturday.
13: Oh, he can come and watch the rally. It's good fun. He'll love it.
4: He wouldn't be interested. He doesn't like cars.
13: Funny chap.
4: Well, have you asked any of the others?
13: But Mrs. Rudd's a fool.
4: Well, I'm sure you'll find someone.
13: Yeah, well, I hope so. But keep it under your hat, will you? I don't want Long getting wind of it. He might volunteer.
15: Is this private, or can anyone join?
13: Ah, you're looking for me, Sims.
15: No, it's Mr. Lewis. I'm
4: not. Sorry, Fred.
15: It's all right, is it? I'm not interrupting you.
13: No. I was just going. But don't keep her too long. She's in a hurry.
4: Bye, Fred. Well, it looks as though Subi was right about her brother.
15: Oh, I'm sorry.
4: I'd hardly started talking to him about the missing things.
15: Bit of a giveaway.
4: Yeah, he denied it all, of course. Said he found them in his bag when he got home.
15: Then why didn't he bring them back to school?
4: He said he was too frightened to. He thought he'd be accused of stealing them.
15: I suppose another kid could have put them in his bag.
4: Well, anything's possible. But why would they do that? I don't see the point.
15: Yes, you're right. Anyway, what happens now?
4: Well, Mr. Beeston's already written to Mr. Dewley. He wants to talk to him about it after school tomorrow.
15: Poor man.
4: Yeah, it'll come as an awful shock when he finds out what his son's been up to.
5: Ah, Mrs. Rudd, just the person I want to see.
16: Yes, Mr. Holliday.
5: Can I pour you a cup of tea?
16: That's very kind of you.
5: Not at all.
16: I was telling Mr. Rudd about this proposed closure plan last night. He was disgusted.
5: Oh, absolutely. Sugar?
16: No, thank you. I've given it up.
5: Oh, really?
16: Mr. Rudd says I'm sweet enough.
5: Here you are.
16: Thank you. No, the very idea of King Street closing, it's quite unthinkable.
5: Oh, well, if you ask me, it won't happen.
16: You think not?
5: Not in our teaching lifetime, anyway. We all know County Hall takes them 5 years to change a light bulb. Something like this, we're talking about the 21st century.
16: That may have been true some years ago, Mr. Holliday, but not anymore, I regret to say.
5: We'll see.
16: But you said you wanted to see me about some matter.
5: Ah, yes, thanks for reminding me.
16: About the proposed closure?
5: No, just something I felt you should know.
16: Yes?
5: It's a personal point of view, really. But there's something I've always admired about you.
16: Oh, Mr. Holliday.
5: No, I mean the way you drive.
16: The way I drive?
5: Yes, in your car.
16: Mr. Holliday, if you are about to ask me to drive for you in this ridiculous treasure hunt...
5: Now, you've heard about that, have you?
16: From Mrs. Wilberforce.
5: I see.
16: And I will not drive for you either.
5: Oh, well, that's all right. I wasn't going to ask you to.
16: Why not? Is there something wrong with my driving?
5: Oh, well, good Lord, no.
16: Mr. Rudd says he can always fall asleep when I'm at the wheel.
5: Yes, I'm sure.
16: This ridiculous prejudice about women drivers, I'm surprised at you.
5: Absolutely. I wonder if Sims has come in yet.
15: The thing to remember is that the Romans went for straight lines in their roads. And considering all they had was people, no big JCBs like we've got today... Oh, right, leave your stuff on your desk. We'll finish after the break. Off you go, then. Yeah, quietly. Quietly now.
17: Mr. Sims?
15: Yes, Subi?
17: What do you think will happen to my brother?
15: How do you mean?
17: My dad's coming up to the school this afternoon. I heard him telling my mum.
15: Yes, I think he is.
17: They locked Jasper up.
15: Good heavens, no.
17: They sent him away, though.
15: No, I don't think so.
17: And he's alive as well. When he said he didn't take them things, he did.
15: Look, if your brother's done anything wrong, Mr. Beeston will sort it out. Now, you know that. So just leave it to Mr. Beeston and your mum and dad.
18: And the union rep says there's nothing they can do at this stage. We've got to wait till there's something definite.
19: Shutting the stable door, eh?
5: That's the way the unions operate, isn't it? Mm. By the time they've set up their committees, it's too late.
18: Oh, that's not fair, Fred. Mm.
19: If it wasn't for the unions, this profession would have been halved by now. You'd still be teaching classes of 60.
5: I was yesterday.
19: Yeah, I meant all the time.
18: Anyway, we've a governor's meeting tonight, and this closure will obviously be the main item on the agenda.
19: Yeah, and that's another thing. We need more teacher governors.
5: Oh, more committees.
18: He's got a point, Fred.
19: I reckon so. They're always going on about parent power. That's fine. But we ought to have a bit more voice.
18: I must admit, I sometimes feel a bit lonely being the only teacher governor. Yeah. Anyway, I've got another phone call to make. That's if the phone's free.
5: She'll be lucky.
19: True. By the way, what's this I hear about you going in for a car rally?
8: What? Oh, that. Well,
19: I hear you're looking for a driver.
8: A driver? No, who would have told you that?
19: Yvonne was talking about it earlier.
8: Yes, I did mention it to her, but the problem's solved. Everything's turned out all right. My driver's recovered.
19: Recovered? I thought she said his daughter was getting married.
8: Yes, he has recovered from it, the wedding being cancelled.
19: Oh, that's sad.
8: Yes, but that's the way it goes. At least he's got the rally to cheer him up.
19: Right. Only, I was going to say that I couldn't have done it, in case you were thinking of asking me.
8: Oh, well, that's decent of you to tell me, Long. It's very thoughtful.
19: That's all right. After all, I'd have hated to be the one to let you down.
10: So, 70 plus 19 makes 89, less 35%. I'm out.
20: Have you got a minute, Mr. Beeston?
10: No.
20: This won't take long.
10: I sometimes wonder if I talk in English.
20: This is important, honestly. It's about Jasper.
10: Ah.
20: Well, his father's coming in this afternoon.
10: Yes?
20: Now, I don't want to waste your time, but I'm really worried about this business. It doesn't feel right.
10: Well, no one's very happy about it.
20: Yeah, but I reckon there's more to it than meets the eye. I really do.
10: Uh-huh. Well, I'm listening, Mr. Sam.
20: Well, it's Subi's attitude to her brother. It worries me. She was talking to me a few minutes ago, and it's as if she wants him to suffer.
10: Hmm?
20: I've been trying to work out why. I mean, from what I hear, the Juleps are a very close-knit family.
10: They are.
20: And Jasprit's the baby. And yet Subi's dead keen for him to get into trouble.
10: Oh, my God.
20: So you see what I'm getting at?
10: Yes.
20: Now, I don't know. I could be wrong.
10: No, you're making a lot of sense, Mr. Sims.
20: You think she could be jealous of him?
10: Oh, yes. Jasprit was the son his father always wanted. I expect he gets spoilt at home and probably gets privileges the girls never had.
20: Yes.
10: And Subi was the baby of the family before Jasprit came along.
20: Yes. See, she could be trying to get her own back, planting the stuff in Jasprit's bag. You know, discrediting him in the eyes of the family.
10: Yes. That would make more sense than Jasprit suddenly changing character overnight. Have you mentioned any of this to Miss Lewis?
20: No, not yet. She's on playground duty, and I didn't want to start discussing it in front of the kids.
10: Right, then. You have a word with Subi, and I'll see Miss Lewis.
20: Okay.
10: It's bad news for poor Mr. Dewlip, whichever way it goes.
21: Subi! Subi!
17: Yes, Mr. Sims?
21: Look, would you come with me a minute? I need your help.
17: Right, Mr. Sims, I'm coming.
21: Now, Subi, you know what you told me yesterday about finding all that stolen property in Jasprit's school bag?
17: Yes.
21: What made you look in his bag?
17: Well, I thought because all the stuff was missing.
21: Yes.
17: Well, I thought he might have taken it. I was right, wasn't I?
21: Yeah, but what made you look in his bag in the first place? I mean, what made you think it was him?
17: Because I know what he's like. He's always taking things. Takes things at home.
21: What sort of things does he take?
17: Lots of things.
21: Oh, I see. So you don't think it's possible that someone else put that stuff in his bag?
17: Is that what he says? He would. I told you he's a liar. Everyone thinks he's so good and nice. They don't know what he's really like.
21: And what is he really like?
17: I've told you. He takes things and he's nasty.
21: In what way?
17: In lots of ways. Are you taking his side?
21: No, I'm not taking any sides. I'm only trying to find out the truth.
17: He's going to get away with it again, isn't he?
21: It's not a question of getting away with it.
17: Everyone believes him because he pretends to be so nice and good.
21: Subi, look, listen, if Jasper is telling the truth and someone else really did put those things in his bag, why do you think someone would do a thing like that?
17: They wouldn't. He's lying. He's getting away with it again. He gets away with everything. When he knocks a cup over, everyone says, "Oh, is poor Jasper all right?" But if we do it, we get into trouble. He doesn't do any cleaning up. Me and my sister have to do all the washing up.
21: Yes, but that doesn't make him a thief.
17: Dad's always giving him things. New clothes, presents. But if we ask for anything, we get told there's no money. And Jasper laughs at us.
21: Is that why you put the stuff in his bag?
17: I didn't.
21: Look, Subi.
17: I didn't.
21: Look, Subi.
17: You can't keep me here.
21: 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Oh, God.
10: Steady. It's all right, Mr. Sims. Come on, Subi, let's go and talk about it, shall we?
19: Well, I don't care what you say. I think we have to let them know how strongly we feel about this. We ought to take strike action.
16: And what do you think that will achieve?
19: It was your county hall. We mean business.
16: But they're talking about closing us down, Mr. Long. They'll be delighted if you stop work.
19: I'm not talking about me. I mean all of us.
16: Honestly, for a supposedly educated man, you have the brain of a pea.
19: Oh. What would you do then?
0: Excuse us.
19: Sorry.
1: Ah, thank you.
19: Well, what would you do?
16: I'm sure there are more civilized means of registering.
1: Tea? Ah, yes, thanks.
0: Well, in one way, I'm relieved not to have a thief in my class, but, oh, I feel so sorry for Subi.
1: Yes, it was sad watching her crying her eyes out, unloading why she'd done it.
0: I wonder what her father will say.
1: God knows.
0: Will you be seeing him?
1: Well, Mr. Beeson asked if I'd be there, you know, as I'm Subi's teacher.
0: Yeah, it might help.
1: I just hope we can make Mr. Julep understand that this is mainly his fault, not Subi's.
0: Oh, well, that won't be easy.
1: No.
22: Ah, Mr. Sim.
0: Whoops, you're in for it now.
1: And for what?
0: You'll find out. Beep, beep, beep, beep.
22: I've been looking everywhere for you.
1: So now you found me.
22: Yes. I say, come round here where we can't be heard.
1: Oh, this all sounds a very cloak and dagger.
22: Not at all. It's just that walls have ears.
1: Oh, I always thought they made sausages.
22: This is serious, Sims.
1: Oh, sorry.
22: It's about this car rally I'm doing for our safe driving campaign.
1: What's the secret about it?
22: Oh, it isn't really, but I just don't want the others to find out that I've asked you.
1: Ask me what?
22: To be my driver.
1: What, in this car rally?
22: Well, it's not like most car rallies. There's a bit more to it. You have to solve quite tricky clues, and then there's map reading from the clues.
1: Oh, like a treasure hunt.
22: No, this is a car rally.
1: Oh, right.
22: The thing is, you see, I've got the navigator, well, that's me.
1: Yes.
22: But the drivers had to cry off, and I wondered if, well, if you'd like to have a go.
1: Well, sounds interesting. When is it?
22: Next Saturday.
1: Saturday. Well, I'll have to check with my diary first. I might not be free.
22: Oh.
1: But I'm definitely interested. But it might be a good idea to ask one of the others, just in case.
22: Yes.
1: How about Mrs. Patson? She's a great driver. She gets into parking spaces I wouldn't even try with a bike.
22: Yes, I know, but I think she's busy that day.
1: Oh, you've asked her?
22: Well, only in passing.
1: Well, how about Miss Lewis? She's good.
22: She's busy too.
1: I see. Mrs. Wilberforce?
22: Yeah, a prior engagement.
1: Ah, it's nice to know I came so high on your list. I wonder you haven't asked Mrs. Rudd.
22: Oh, Mrs. Rudd?
1: Busy as well, eh? Anyway, there's still, let me see, Mr. Long, Mr. Marchant, Mr. Beeston.
22: Look, Sims, the reputation of the local safe driving campaign rests on us having a good team, a good partnership, which is why I want you to join me.
1: Especially as Miss Lewis and the others can't.
22: Exactly.
1: Well, when you put it like that, how can I refuse?
22: Do you mean you'll do it?
1: Yes, all right, if I'm free.
22: Good man. We'll show them what rally driving is all about.
5: Right, Mrs. Stone, that's the capitation finished.
23: What's the time?
16: Nearly home time.
5: Good.
16: And Mr. Dulip's coming in at 4, remember?
5: Don't worry, I haven't forgotten. That's not going to be particularly pleasant.
16: Having Mr. Sims in should help a bit.
5: That's the theory, but it won't be an easy session.
16: No.
5: Still, it's got to be faced.
16: Well, do try and get a bit of a break before the governor's meeting.
5: I'll try.
16: You must.
5: And that'll be another difficult one.
16: Exactly.
5: Heaven knows how they'll react to this closure business. I think they might have to get some camp beds in. Oh, Mrs. Stone. Haven't I got anything good to round this day off?
16: Yes, you have.
5: Oh, please, don't keep it a secret.
16: The cleaners thought it would be a nice gesture if you did Mrs. Hennigan's presentation.
5: Did they?
16: They've all come in early today especially. So how about now, before Mr. Dulep arrives?
5: Can I throw a bucket of water over her?
16: No, you cannot.
5: Oh, well, just a thought. But if they expect me to say thank you for a job well done, I think I'll throw up.
16: Oh, shut up and get on with it.
5: Right you are. Lead me to the broom cupboard.

0: You've been listening to King Street Junior by Jim Eldridge, and starring Carl Harmon as Philip Sims, and James Grout as Mr. Beeston, the head teacher. Tom Watson featured as Mr. Holliday, the deputy head, Margaret John as Mrs. Stone, school secretary, Marlene Sidaway as Miss Lewis, Vivian Martin as Mrs. Rudd, Paul Copley as Mr. Long, and Deirdre Costello as Mrs. Patterson. Subi was played by Claire Herndon, Ganesh by Adam Phillips, and Tom by Ian Steele. The producer was John Fawcett Wilson.
1: Would you credit it? 50-odd years of bake it same old always. Now top brass at always tell me they want an alternative. Still with same wheat germ goodness, but a bit softer like and less crusty. I told them I'm too old to change my ways now. I'll put one at lads onto it. Very nice, young Harold. If you like that sort of thing.
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5: 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An hour of smiles with Fred Allen, folks. 3,600 seconds of fun and music. Fun with our star comedian, Fred Allen. Flashes of humor with our guest star, Ned Sparks. Music with Peter Van Steeden, the Merry Max, and Win Murray. And the time has come. It's the Fred Allen Show.

0: ladies and gentlemen, we celebrate the opening of our new fall series by bringing you that lovable buffoon, that man about clown. What is your name again, Bud?
1: Well, you know me. I was on the program last year. I'm a friend of Uncle Jim's. You see me around, haven't you?
0: I'm sorry, but I've been on that What's My Name program all summer, and I can't tell anyone's name these days unless I get a lot of clues or something.
1: What am I supposed to do? Wait around here until you take three guesses? Suppose you give up, then I'm a nobody.
0: Well, if I only had a clue or
1: something. All right. Now, look. Yeah. This first clue pays
0: $10.
1: Oh. If you have a chisel and some time to spare to get it away from me. I was born in 1897.
0: Yeah.
1: As a baby, I played with the rattle in my father's second-hand car.
0: Yeah.
1: When I was 4 years old, my mother woke up one night and found me out in the backyard flying a kite. Now, what's my name?
0: Flying a kite?
2: Uh-huh. Oh! Benjamin!
1: Oh, too late. Did you...
0: Oh,
1: did you ever see 7 seconds go so quickly?
0: No.
1: Now, this second clue pays $9.
0: Yes.
1: When I was 16 years old, I made a date with the Floridora Sextet. I had 5 girls left over that evening. I founded the YWCA. When I was 18, an apple fell on my head, and I discovered gravity. Now, what's my name?
0: Oh, that's a cinch. Sir Isaac...
1: Oh, isn't
0: oh,
1: that...
0: Oh, wait.
1: Isn't that interesting? You are on the right track, too. Now, this third clue pays $8. And speaking of $8, Von Zell, I am the man who loaned you $80 last spring and never got it back. Now, what's my name?
2: Fred!
1: Yes, Fred. And you can pay me that dough right this very minute.
2: Well, here he is now, folks. Fred Allen in person.
1: Thank you. I was christened in half that time, Harry. Thank you, and good evening, ladies and gentlemen. Well, it sure feels strange to be starting back at the weekly chores, Harry.
0: Well, your vacation certainly did you a lot of good, Fred. What became of those 2 little bags you had under your eyes?
1: Oh, you missed them, huh?
0: Uh-huh.
1: They turned into one big bag down here by my stomach. See?
0: Yeah, no wonder I didn't recognize you with that double chin you're wearing.
1: Oh, it goes way down to here. Yes, the cooking in that summer hotel this year went to my neck, I think. Most of it I couldn't get down any farther. If I get another chin, Harry, I'll have to stop wearing collars and get a snood for the front.
0: Well, snood or no snood, Fred, it's certainly snood to have you back. Well,
1: nice of you to say so, Harry. Now, how about getting started? Is everybody here?
0: I guess so. I'm on deck.
1: Well, that takes care of the trivia, doesn't it? Now, what about the joke writers? Are the boys here, the 2 boys?
3: Oh, Mr. Allen, are we hot, Sam?
4: Hot ain't the word, Sam.
3: That's telling them, Sam.
4: Yeah, no, Sam.
3: Am I right, Sam?
4: Sex, Sam.
1: I'll never be the Sam after this. Wow, I'm in mid-season form already. Have you boys got plenty of new jokes for the program?
4: Have we? Take it away, Sam.
3: Okay. I just got a letter from a Davis hand.
4: What do you hear from the snob?
3: You get it?
1: Something tells me this is going to be a short season, boy.
4: He didn't get it.
1: Who else is here, Harry?
0: Well, Mrs. Trask is waiting, Fred.
1: Mrs. Trask?
0: Mrs. Trask, you know, the woman who starts the laughs in the studio audience.
1: Oh, yes. You are on the qui vive, of course, Mrs. Trask.
5: Yes, sir, Mr. Allen. I'm fit as a hyena and ready for smirk.
1: Well, that's fine. No, not that... Not yet, Mrs. Trask. You know, you don't have to laugh. Look in your contract. You don't have to laugh until the program starts.
5: I know. I'm just warming up.
1: Well, fine. You get back in the incinerator and we'll baste you on the half hour. Now, let me see. Is anyone missing? Are we all...
5: Hello, Mr. Allen.
1: Oh, Portland. I had forgotten all about you. Well, you certainly are the picture of health, Portland.
5: Yes, I'm trying to take off 10 pounds.
1: Oh, I'm in the same boat. You're the picture of health, but you're overdeveloped. You've overdeveloped yourself, as it were. Mrs. Trask, You bad girl. Not yet. You mustn't rush into those things.
5: I wasn't laughing at you.
1: Oh, you were improvising, were you?
5: No, I happened to think of the salary you're paying me.
1: quiet. Now, where did you spend the summer, Portland?
6: Mama and I were at the World's Fair.
1: All summer, were you?
6: Yes. We've been in that line for the General Motors exhibit since June.
1: Since June?
6: We finally got in today.
1: You just made it, didn't
6: you? I'll say. The fair's closing this month.
1: I know. They say if the perisphere was an aspirin, Grover would probably take it. Well, thanks for popping in, Portland.
6: I've written a speech to welcome you back to radio, Mr. Allen.
1: Well, it's very nice. I appreciate it.
6: Huzzahs with salutations, and welcome back today.
1: No, not now. Not now, Portland.
6: Can't I speak my piece?
1: A little later. I've got to get the program started. Yes?
7: Mr. Allen?
1: Yes?
7: Are you starting back on the radio tonight?
1: Yes.
7: That's done it. Goodbye, all.
3: Still killing them, eh, Allen?
1: Oh, it's you, Van Steeden.
3: It isn't Glenn Miller.
1: You're telling me. The program can use Glenn Miller this year, if you want my opinion.
3: If you want my opinion, the program can use Bob Hope.
1: Now, look, you fugitive from an audition.
0: Well, Fred, I know, but this is the first program of the season. Let's all start off friends.
3: It's this a shame by me, as the saying goes.
1: As the saying went. That crack got so ripe it fell off the hit parade 6 months ago.
0: Well, overlook it, Fred. Come on, let's have harmony in the cast.
1: Well, it's more than we ever got from Van Steeden's welding outfit.
0: All right, now come on, fellas, shake hands.
3: Press the flesh, Alan.
1: Bragging, hey? Well, all right, I'm...
0: Oh, well, now that's more like it. Now you're friends.
3: Wait a minute. I've been robbed.
1: What do you mean, robbed? All I did is shake hands with you.
3: Come on, Alan. Where's my hangnail?
1: Well, how... Accused of...
6: Bob, with salutations, and welcome back today.
1: No, not now, Portland.
6: But when do I welcome you?
1: Later in the program.
6: This is later, isn't it?
1: Well, it's later than it was, yes, but not late enough. Now, I've got to start the show now. Things are...
6: Oh.
1: Yes, you'll catch on when I get going. Are the mighty Alan Art players here?
8: To be or not to be.
1: And that's just one of the questions tonight, folks. We're all set. A fanfare, Van Steeden. Knocking already, and I haven't even started. Come in.
9: Mr. Allen.
1: Yes, if you're looking for the Woodlawn Cemetery... Oh, now, you're just kidding me. You've just given your pallbearers the slip, I can tell.
9: I'm here on business.
1: What business? Who are you?
9: I am the Caldwell Sprague, radio program creator. I'm here to start creating.
1: Well, who says I need a program creator?
9: Your sponsor.
1: Oh, the sponsor.
9: You've been doing the same program too long. Newsreels, people you didn't watch, is the same actors.
1: Oh, and you are here...
9: To create. I'm creating a whole new program. Where's Van Steeden?
3: Right here, Mr. Sprague.
9: You're fired.
3: What?
1: Now we're getting someplace.
3: But, Mr. Sprague, my orchestra's perfect.
9: You and that poor man's philharmonic. The public today wants swing.
3: But I've got a new swing band this year.
9: I'll start creating a good swing quartet to go with the band.
1: We don't need a swing. We've got the best swing quartet in the country, Mr. Sprague. The Merrimacks.
9: The Merrimacks, eh? Are they hep?
1: Are they hep? I tell you what I'll do. I'll just have them run through a number for you. It's called Good Morning, Mr. Zip, Zip, Zip.

0: How was that, Mr. Spray?
1: Oh, boy, the Mary Max is in.
0: All four of them?
1: Yeah, they're very swell.
0: Nice of
1: them. Now, let me see.
0: What are you creating next?
1: I think I'm in the mood for a short commercial.
0: You're in the mood for a short commercial. Well, fine, you go right ahead and create.
1: Well, I don't think I can right now. You see, I got an awful headache, and I feel so dull and lonely.
0: Well, we can take care of that for you, Mr. Sprague. We have a very special service that's meant for everyone who feels like you do. Now, you just listen to Harry Von Zell.
2: Well, the truth of the matter is that nearly every one of us at some time or other feels sluggish and under the weather, or we have a dull headache resulting from a stomach that's upset because of overindulgence in eating or drinking. Well, now, that's when a glass of sparkling sal hepatica helps give you a faster comeback. We say sal hepatica because if you take something with a laxative action only, you do nothing to counteract excess gastric acidity. But sal hepatica does both. As so many physicians will tell you,
3: sal hepatica not only brings you speedy yet gentle relief, it also counteracts excess gastric acidity, which chases that sickish feeling fast.
2: So get an inexpensive bottle of sal hepatica at your drugstore tomorrow. Remember, the better you feel, the better you look. And you feel better faster when you take gentle, quick-acting sal hepatica.

0: That was swell. What was that, Mr. Allen?
1: Peter Van Steeden and his new swing band play Jump and Jive for you, Mr. Spray.
0: Oh, that's okay, okay. Now, let me see. What'll I create here?
2: Not yet,
1: Portland.
2: Later?
1: Yes, later.
2: All right, I'll go back and rehearse it.
1: Yes, it's got to be letter perfect, Portland. Now, what's next, Mr. Spray?
0: The public today is crazy about quiz programs, Mr. Allen.
1: The sponsor wants a quiz, does he?
0: A reasonable facsimile.
1: Or a reasonable facsimile.
0: Yeah.
1: Well, we've beaten the sponsor to it, Mr. Sprague. We've already prepared a midget quiz.
0: Oh, boy.
1: Uncle Jim has selected a committee of three from our studio audience, and I see the folks are taking their seats at the conference table, so I'll join them. Over here. Good evening, lady and gentlemen. I don't have to tell you that our quiz is entirely unrehearsed, ladies and gentlemen. I know that you'll get the idea as we go along here. Anything is apt to happen, even I can't tell you. First, in order to make sure that people do not confuse our quiz program with information, please, I'm going to... I'm going to... You can't tell. Kieran may be in the woodpile. I'm going to ask the names of our contestants. May I ask your name, please?
3: Frank Killian.
1: Mr. Killian.
3: Yes, sir.
1: What is your occupation, Mr. Killian?
3: Insurance.
1: You're in the insurance business, are you?
3: Yes, sir.
1: You're not here on business. I mean, you're just here as on the committee. I see. And where is your home? Do you live in New York?
3: No, Camden.
1: You live in Camden, New Jersey? That's just a stone's throw from Philadelphia, isn't it? If you have the stone and you're in the mood.
3: Yeah.
1: And what is your name, miss?
4: Helen McGuckin.
1: Miss Helen McGuckin. What is your occupation, may I ask?
4: I'm a report censor.
1: You're a report censor?
4: That's right.
1: You censor reports?
4: I do.
1: What sort of reports?
4: Bank examiner's reports.
1: Oh, bank examiner's reports. Do you get them when they're in the bank or after they're on the lam? When do you... You overtake them, do you? And where is your home, may I ask?
4: Wilkes-Barre, Pennsylvania.
1: You're not nervous tonight, are you?
4: No.
1: Say, you've got nothing to be nervous about. If anything happens, I'm the one who's going to get fired. So don't get nervous. And may I ask your name, sir?
5: Cy Fraser.
1: Cy Fraser. And what is your occupation, Mr. Fraser?
5: I'm a manager of a men's clothing store in New York.
1: Manager of a men's clothing store. It's too bad I got this suit yesterday. You could have probably gotten it for me wholesale if I'd only held on and not knowing. Now, on most of the quiz programs, ladies and gentlemen, the contestants never meet. For instance, you might be on a Professor Quiz with a beautiful girl. Professor Quiz never introduces you. The program is over. You've helped make the professor a big hit. The program is over, and you both go your separate ways. Who knows that you met the beautiful girl? Romance might have ensued. Or if it had been you, Mr. Killian, in the insurance business, you might have sold her a 20-year endowment policy. But we're not going to have that. On our quiz, all of our contestants are going to be properly introduced. Now, Miss McGuckin, this is Mr. Fraser. May I present Mr. Fraser? Miss McGuckin, may I present Mr. Kilrain? And Mr. Fraser, would you meet Mr. Kilrain?
5: How do you do?
1: Now we're... If we only had a deck of cards, we could turn this thing into a bridge game. Now, I guess we're all ready. Our quiz, ladies and gentlemen, is called Picking on Harry. Is Harry here? If Mr. Von Zell will turn around... On the back of Harry's coat, you will see 94 pockets. Each pocket contains a question. As the contestant calls his number, the question is removed. Each question pays $5. And the subjects tonight are history, right and wrong, and etiquette. All right, Mr. Killian, if you will call your first number.
3: 52.
1: Number 52 for Mr. Killian. If Portland, can you find it? Howard Pickens on Harry. Your question is a question in history, Mr. Killian. Who bought Manhattan Island for $24 and a bottle of whiskey? You remember the gentleman's name, do you?
3: Was he a Dutchman?
1: Yes, he was. I don't know his nationality. I've got the answer here, but don't kibitz on me. I didn't know it myself till I opened this slip. Do you know the gentleman's name who bought the island of Manhattan?
3: Oh, I know, but I just can't...
1: You can't think. You want to pass?
3: I think I'll pass.
1: All right. Miss McGuckin, would you take a number, please?
4: 55.
1: The gentleman's name, incidentally, Mr. Killian, was Peter Minuit.
3: Minuit.
1: He bought the island for $24, and if he was around today, and Mayor LaGuardia could find an Indian, or if an Indian was around and Mayor LaGuardia could find him, he'd probably sell him the island back for $24 and throw in Tammany Hall if he could get it. But, Miss McGuckin, your question is also a question in history. Abraham Lincoln had two nicknames. Now, what were they? Do you know? Two nicknames for Abraham Lincoln. Two nicknames he had. One of them was not Raymond Massey.
4: One was Silent Abe, wasn't he?
1: No, one was not Silent Abe. He was quite loquacious, I might say, with a man named Douglas. They toured the country as an act, number two, as I recall. Do you know the names? I'm afraid I can't give you any more time. Honest Abe and Father Abraham. Geez, I'm doing better than information. Haven't lost anything up to now. And Mr. Fraser, if you'll take your number, please.
5: 60.
1: 60, that's also in history. The questions are history. Thank you very much. You're doing very well. I hope nobody goes over 100. We'll be down on Harry's legs and around his pocket. Yeah, Mr. Fraser, if George Washington was the first president of our country, who was the first vice president?
5: John Adams.
1: That is correct, Mr. Fraser, and you are about to relieve me of $5, which I shall give you as soon as we're through here. Is this your, Mr. Killian, would you take your second number, please?
3: 83.
1: Mr. Killian wants 83, if we can have it. I don't know how long the quiz will run. Of course, we haven't timed it yet. We're all breaking in tonight, so if we're all written up in Variety, the committee will get panned along with me. So, now, right or wrong, this is a right or wrong, Mr. Killian. A franking privilege is a license to sell hot dogs. Right or wrong?
3: Right.
1: This is a right to send mail free. That is why you get so much mail from your senator and your representative. Miss McGuckin, we have another minute. Would you take another...
4: 82.
1: This is also a right or wrong, and we're closing in on our last minute. The beauty of this quiz is it ends when you least expect it. The man waves a finger at me. Right or wrong? If you are suffering from an acute coryza, all you have is a cold in the head, Miss McGuckin. Right or wrong?
4: Wrong.
1: No, that is right. Acute coryza is simply an inflammation of the mucous membrane of the nose and adjacent sinuses. Now, Mr. Fraser, we'll just have time for one more for you.
5: 90.
1: Number 90 coming up for Mr. Fraser. We could go on all night if Harry had a Bell McCann. We could just... Right or wrong, the book Gone with the Wind weighs more than Anthony Adverse.
5: Wrong.
1: No, Gone with the Wind, no, wrong, wrong is wrong. Gone with the Wind weighs more than Anthony Adverse. Gone with the Wind weighs 2 pounds and 5/8, and Anthony Adverse weighs 2.5 pounds. I know because I went into Brentano's the other day and had Gone with the Wind weighed and Anthony Adverse. I'm very sorry, but this is the first night of our quiz, and we haven't got it very well arranged yet, and I've just been told by the vice president in charge of waving fingers at the comedians that the quiz has suddenly ended. And I want to thank you a lot for helping us out, and you will receive your money award as soon as we're through, and also... Each one of our committee will receive a handsome gift box containing all of the products made by the Bristol-Myers Company, including our two, Ipana and Salipatica. And thank you a lot for helping us out tonight.
3: Thank you. Thank you.
1: Thank you. And now, ladies and gentlemen, we're about to go... What were you trying to do? Steal a questionnaire and make $5 on the side? Not yet, Portland.
4: Later?
1: No, I don't know. Who knows?
0: Excuse me, Mr. Allen.
1: Yes, what is it now, Mr. Sprague?
0: Look, have you got the new girl singer for the program?
1: Yes, we have a new girl singer. We have Wynn Murray with us.
0: Wynn
1: now.
0: Murray? Yes. Oh, boy. Have you got a guest star?
1: Yes, we have Mr. Ned Sparks.
0: Oh, then you got a whole new show. What am I doing here?
1: That's what I'd like to know.
0: Well, I'm Regina. So long.
1: It's certainly about time we got rid of one vice president. And now it is a real pleasure, ladies and gentlemen, to have you meet a new and permanent addition to our happy little family here, Miss Wynn Murray.
2: Thank you.
1: Thank you. Isn't she cute? That's all you, isn't it, Wynn? What are you going to sing tonight, Wynn? How would you like to make your first appearance for us singing that number you did so well in The Boys from Syracuse?
2: Sing for Your Supper?
1: Yes, is that the one?
6: A sing for your supper and you...
1: Take it up from there, will you, Wynn?

0: That was swell, Wynn. P.S. You get the job. And now, ladies and gentlemen...
1: The correct time is now 29 and 53 seconds to the very minute. And it's the very minute, too, if you're beginning to catch a cold, to take Sal Hepatica. Recommended by so many physicians because it gets after colds in two prompt ways. First, as a laxative, Sal Hepatica is quick, yet gentle acting. And speed is mighty important in fighting a cold. Second, Sal Hepatica helps nature counteract the acidity that so often accompanies a cold. So get an economical bottle of Sal Hepatica at your drugstore tomorrow. Then whenever anyone in your family starts sniffling or sneezing, see if they don't appreciate your showing them this intelligent modern way to help ward off a cold faster. With sparkling Sal Hepatica.

0: ladies and gentlemen, your attention, please. This is the Vitalis program, featuring George Jessel with his famous Vitalis guest stars. All brought to you by Vitalis and the speedy 60-second workout that helps to keep your hair healthy.
1: Excuse me, pardon me.
0: Was something wrong?
1: Well, I'm afraid you're in the wrong studio, sir.
0: Well, this is Wednesday night, isn't it?
1: Yes.
0: It's 9:30, isn't it?
1: Yes.
0: Well, I'm the announcer. This is Vitalis time, isn't it?
1: Oh, no, not anymore. This is Fred Allen time.
0: What became of the Vitalis program?
1: Well, the Vitalis program is now on Friday nights at 9:30.
0: Oh. Well, why doesn't somebody tell me these things?
1: Say, Harry.
2: Yes, Fred.
1: Harry, if you see a cigar outside with Georgie Jessel dangling from the end of it, tell Georgie he's on Friday nights from now on,
2: right,
1: will you?
2: Right,
1: thanks.
3: Hello, what's
1: No, no, not yet. Not yet. Not yet, Portland.
3: Later?
1: Yeah, any minute now. Tonight, ladies and gentlemen, to start our guest star policy, we have intercepted a star on his way to Hollywood. His face is as well known to you as the face on the barroom floor. He is a melancholy chap, a sulking pantaloon, who has probably made everyone in the world but himself laugh. Meet that tycoon of gloom, that past master of raucous invective, Mr. Ned Sparks.
4: Thank you, friends, and thank you, Rudy.
1: Wait. What's going on? Everybody's mixed up here tonight. I'm afraid you, too, are a little confused, Mr. Sparks.
4: This is the Rudy Valley program, isn't it?
1: No, no, I'm not,
4: You're talking through your nose, aren't you?
1: Yes, but I'm not Rudy. It just so happens I talk through my nose.
4: How do you whisper? Talk through one nostril?
1: No, I hold my nose.
4: With some of those jokes you've been telling El Fideldo, you should.
1: Now look, Mr. Sparks, my nose is my business.
4: Your business is in the red, brother.
1: Now, wait a minute, Ned. Let's start this interview over.
4: Not me. I got on my nerves the first time.
1: Well, now we've got something in common.
4: One of us is slumming mentally, Rudy.
1: Not Rudy. Look, one thing at a time, Mr. Sparks. First, this is not the Rudy Valley program. Rudy went off the air last week.
4: Rudy's out of work, eh?
1: Uh-huh.
4: That explains it.
1: Explains what?
4: Rudy in the automat yesterday. He was singing to himself.
1: Rudy singing what?
4: My time is my time.
1: Why, I didn't know you sang, Mr. Sparks.

0: What do you think of my voice? And keep it clean.
1: Your singing sounds like an axle calling its mate.
0: And that's putting it mildly. What became of our interview?
1: Oh, that's right. I was wondering why you were here. Well, to tell you the truth, Mr. Sparks, I am always a little embarrassed in the presence of you Hollywood celebrities. I just don't know how to begin.
0: You're supposed to be the MC, aren't you?
1: Well, I've been called an MC, yes.
0: You've been called a lot of other things, too, haven't you?
1: Well, not up to now, no.
0: The night is young, brother. The night is young.
1: You know, it seems funny. You here at the microphone looking at me. I'm here looking at you. We're both looking at each other.
0: Yes, and I'm getting the worst of it.
1: To me, you look like a little boy who grew up in a bottle of alcohol.
0: To me, you look like a hot foot with skin on it.
1: You look like the oomph boy in an old lady's home.
0: Looking at you leaves a bad taste in my eyes.
1: Give up?
0: Unless somebody writes me some more answers, yes.
1: Well, I guess I should ask you a few polite questions now, but I really don't know where to start.
0: Why don't you ask me if I was born?
1: Oh, were you born?
0: No, I'm a self-made man. I double-crossed myself.
1: Now, let me see. What else could I possibly...
0: Why don't you ask me how I got on the stage?
1: A happy thought. How did you get on the stage, Mr. Sparks?
0: When I was a kid, my father took me to see Mitch Hepburn play Uncle Tom's Cabin.
1: Mitch Hepburn in the lead, was he?
0: Yes. My old man didn't like the show, so he threw me at one of the actors.
1: And that's how you got on the stage, huh?
0: The actors were too weak to throw me back. I had to join the cast.
1: Well, how long were you with Uncle Tom's Cabin?
0: 2 weeks. When they started using fireflies for footlights, I resigned.
1: Well, how did you happen to go to Hollywood?
0: My grandfather died and left me a burlap muffler and a pair of high-button shoes. Where else can you wear a burlap muffler and high-button shoes?
1: Well, you've been out in California a long time. I guess you've seen a lot of changes in Hollywood.
0: Yeah, when I first went into pictures, an actor was an actor.
1: Well, what is an actor in Hollywood today?
0: He's a straight man for a set of dishes.
1: What is your opinion, speaking of pictures, what is your opinion of the double feature policy?
0: Two wrongs don't make a right.
1: Well, do you think the moving picture will eventually replace the old-fashioned sleeping tablet, Mr. Sparks?
0: Not unless you make another one, Mr. Allen.
1: Oh, you saw my last picture, did you?
0: Yes, I have insomnia. I saw it all.
1: Well, enough about me. I know that everyone is interested in one thing, Mr. Sparks. How did you acquire your sunny disposition?
0: You mean, how did I get this out-of-the-money look?
1: Yeah.
0: As a baby, I was weaned on acidophilus and learned to take the bitter with the bitter.
1: The bitter with the bitter. As you have grown up and copped your way through life, have you used any special diet to maintain your curdled outlook?
0: Yes, my stomach gives me a lot of trouble. I keep eating the wrong food just to get even with it.
1: I notice every time I see you in a picture, you have a cigar in your mouth.
0: Where else would I have a cigar in my...
1: No, I just wondered if you smoke.
0: Of course I smoke. You don't think I park a cigar in my mouth to hold up my upper plate, do you?
1: Oh, the lower one. You hold it down. But you must enjoy smoking.
0: Not me. I dip my cigars in gasoline. They taste like they're backfiring. I like them that way.
1: Well, cheer up, Ned. The outlook isn't so bad, you know. Remember that old saying, let a smile be your umbrella?
0: Yeah, did you ever look up and smile when it started to rain?
1: No.
0: I did.
1: What happened?
0: I got a mouthful of soft water.
1: Well, I guess that mouthful of soft water about washes up our interview, Ned. It's been nice having you leer at me from across the microphone.
0: Yeah, I've suffered a lot, too.
1: Say, before you go, Ned, how about doing me a great favor and giving your radio fans a rare treat at the same time?
0: You want me to sing again?
1: No. I'm a friend of Tibbet. We've heard you sing, but no one, as far as I know, has ever heard you laugh. Now, how about letting us bring America your first and perhaps your last laugh?
0: Well,
1: I know it's sort of short notice, but you can scare one up, can't you?
0: All right. Are you ready?
1: Okay.
0: Ha, ha, ha.
1: Well, thank you.

0: Peter Van Steeden and the iPad.
1: Pardon me, Fred, before you. This young lady wants to talk to you for just a moment.
0: Oh, really?
2: Mr. Allen?
0: Yeah?
2: It's a pleasure. Look, me and my sister have a restaurant right close to the studio, see?
0: Well, not from here, I don't know, but go on.
2: Well, we thought, like days when you're rehearsing, you could order your dinner from us and we'd have it here in 5 minutes, smoking hot.
0: Well, the idea of a sizzling platter wending its way through these vast corridors appeals to the pixie in me. Go on.
2: Well, you see, we could bring you some nice hash, or rice and chicken livers, or creamed salmon, or patties a la boeuf.
0: Patties a la what?
2: Oh, it don't matter. It's just hamburgers anyway. Well, how about it?
0: Well, your menu sounds swell. Don't you think so, Harry?
1: Yeah, sure it does, Fred. But like so many of the soft, creamy, well-cooked foods we eat nowadays, those dishes don't give gums the exercise they need to help guard against gum trouble.
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0: Ladies and gentlemen, the mighty Allen.
4: Huzzah for salutations.
0: No, not now, Portland. Yes, later on, if you don't mind. The mighty Allen Art Players, ladies and gentlemen, returned from their season of summer stock at the Good Gulf Station on Route 1 north of Stamford. Tonight they present their version of that 20th century Fox epic of exploration, Stanley and What's-His-Name. Tonight you will hear for the first time the real reason why Henry M. Stanley failed to bring Dr. Livingstone back from Africa.
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0: I am Henry M. Stanley, American newspaper reporter. In 1876, the editor of the New York Herald sent me into the heart of darkest Africa in search of Dr. Livingstone.
6: Hello, I'm Dr. Livingstone. Since I'm not going to be found for 8 minutes yet, I think I'll pop out for a spot of tea. Cheerio.
7: Me African native. Me not in the play. Me just here to play the hot tom-tom. Listen. That jump and die.
0: This is the true story of Stanley and Livingstone. On April 1st, 1876... I, Henry M. Stanley, sailed from New York to find Dr. Livingstone. When I met him in the jungle, I was to make a remark that would echo down through the ages. Day and night, as my boat plowed through the bounding main, that sentence I was to say ran through my brain.
8: Dr. Livingstone, I presume.
0: Yes. When I found the lost missionary, I would say, Dr. Livingstone, I presume. Africa, the land of cannibals and cobras. Mystery and mumbo-jumbo. No sooner had we landed at Zanzibar and started inland than my assistant Jeff and I had a taste of Africa's terrors. Our first hideous experience occurred the second day. We were walking through the underbrush. Jeff spoke.
9: Well, Mr. Stanley, I reckon we're in the suburbs of Africa, all right.
0: Yes, Jeff. Gad, what a desolate country. And somewhere in this dismal interior is Dr. Livingstone.
9: You're sure going to a lot of trouble to pull that crack of yours on the dock, Mr. Stanley. What's that line again?
10: Dr. Livingston, I presume?
9: Yeah.
10: Gad, how I have rehearsed that line.
9: Well, you sure have. Say, who's this man coming through the grass?
10: Say, it might be Dr. Livingston. I'll speak to him. Dr. Livingston, I presume?
7: Bula Bula.
9: Jumping jackals. He's a headhunter.
10: Savage.
7: Bula Bula. Chief, catch him two heads. Make bookends.
10: My gun, Jeff.
9: The guns ain't loaded, Mr. Stanley.
7: Paleface, make ready. Die.
9: Look out. Look out, that spear.
10: There's only one thing to do, Jeff.
9: What?
7: Chief, kill white man.
10: Oh, yeah? Look, Chief.
9: Devil. Boy, you sure scared him, Mr. Stanley. What did you put on him?
10: My passport picture. Our first dilemma in hand, our little safari was quickly formed and we forged ahead into the trackless wastes of the jungle. Onward we trekked to Tangahiki. Here we stopped at a tourist camp for supper and a good night's rest. I had just dozed off. A knock sounded at the door of my cabin, number 31. Come in.
11: Pardon, Bwana. Native runner outside. Ask to see Mr. Stanley.
10: Bring him in, boy. He may have news of Livingston. I'll rehearse my speech. Dr. Livingston, I presume. Dr. Livingston, I presume.
11: Here he is,
12: Bwana. Unga, unga. Unga, unga. Fuck it, chow.
10: What does this winded heathen say, boy?
11: He run 1,000 miles through jungle. See you.
12: Unga, Bwana. Bula, muk, runner. Unga, unga.
10: What was that afterthought, boy?
11: He say, are you newspaper man of America?
10: Yes, I am the newspaper man. What does he want?
12: Okay, okay. Boggle rangatanga polamuk, hikabook, dingle, chum chum, rigabook. Oh?
10: Yes, boy, what does he say?
11: He say, confidentially, you think he'll run for a third time?
10: Bidding a hasty farewell to this Ubangi Walter Lippmann, the next morning we pressed through the tropical underbrush, still searching for the missing Dr. Livingston. As we crept through the dense foliage one morning, a solitary figure approached us. As he drew near, I spoke to him. Ahoy there! Dr. Livingston, I presume?
13: Now I'm Ned Sparks. How do you get out of Radio City?
10: Turning our backs on this mirage, we trekked ever onward. 2 months later, in the little village of Tongabonga in Uganda, I heard that a white man had been seen only recently. Weakly rehearsing my line, I staggered into the native chief's hut. He spoke to me.
7: Jambo, white man.
10: Jambo, chief.
7: Welcome, Tongabonga. Speed limit 10 miles per hour.
10: I'm looking for another white man, chief.
7: White man? Him come here today, morning.
10: This morning? Which way did he go?
7: Him stop here. Chief have him for lunch.
10: As your guest?
7: As pot roast.
10: Gad, chief, you have eaten Dr. Livingston.
7: No. No, not Dr. Livingston. The name on the menu, Frank something.
10: Frank? I don't know any.
7: Frank, excuse, chief. Indigestion beginning. Bring him back alive. Bring him back alive. Bring him back alive.
10: Frank Buck, good cat. Yes, I, Henry M. Stanley, heard the last encore the great animal impresario ever gave. We drank a bicarbonate to his memory, placed a wreath on the chief's stomach, and went our weary way. Deeper and deeper into the grim African interior, we struggled on in our endless search for Livingston, nights fraught with terror, days so scorching hot that rubber trees vulcanized themselves. Still, we struggled on. And then, one day, we came upon a little hut in the center of a clearing. Again, Jeff spoke.
9: Well, look, Mr. Stanley. The sign on that hut. What does it say?
10: Dr. Livingston.
9: Yeah.
10: Office hours, 1 to 3. Thank heavens, Jeff, our search is ended.
9: Yes, sir. Now, what are them drums, Mr. Stanley?
10: Look in through that window, Jeff.
9: Oh, yeah. What natives? They're entertaining the doctor with a tom-tom jam session.
10: At last, I am about to make my historic remark. When he opens that door, I am going to say, Dr. Livingston, I presume. What understatement. What savoir faire. That sentence, Jeff, will stand the test of time.
9: Dr. Livingston, I presume?
10: Yes.
9: Boy, sounds like another wash you day, Charlie.
10: Stand back, Jeff. I'll knock.
14: Hello. I say, what do you want?
10: Dr. Livingston, I presume.

0: Now, Mr. Stanley, just what was it you were trying to say to me?
1: Dr. Livingston, I presume.
0: Ah, laryngitis, I presume. That'll be $2.
1: Oh.
2: For 2 days and two nights, Jeff and the doctor fed me herbs and bark to bring my voice back. Finally, I was well enough to discuss the question of bringing Dr. Livingston back to civilization. I left my hut one morning and crept to his office by appointment.
0: Well, well, well, I say, Stanley, old boy scout, how's the patient today?
2: Fine, doctor. I'm ready to start the trek with you back to civilization.
0: Oh, ripping! I shall call my daughter and we shall prepare.
2: Your daughter, doctor? You have your little girl with you here in Africa?
0: Why not? She's right at home in the jungle. She even has an orangutan playmate. She's teaching him how to talk, you know.
2: A talking orangutan? Cat, what a story for the New York Herald. Where is this simian?
0: My daughter's feeding him in the next room. Pop it, old boy.
2: Fine, I'll do that. I'll be right back.
0: Drink to me only with thine eyes, and you will be mighty thirsty. Drink to...
2: Well, I'll...
0: I see, Mr. Stanley. Have you seen my daughter and her baboon so quickly?
2: Yes, doctor.
0: Well, then are you ready to take us back to civilization, Stanley?
2: No, Dr. Livingston. I have changed my mind.
0: You what?
2: You are not going back, Dr. Livingston.
0: Stanley, put down that gun!
2: I am sorry, doctor. I do this in the interests of humanity.
0: Oh, I'm dying. I presume.
3: Mr. Stanley, what have you done?
2: I've killed him, Jeff.
3: Well, you traveled 5,000 miles to find this lost missionary. You had the greatest scoop in history. Why did you kill Dr. Livingston?
2: To keep him from bringing his daughter back to America, Jeff. Her name is Mary.
3: Mary Livingston?
2: Yes. I couldn't bring her talking orangutan back to civilization. Look at him. Come in here, you.
3: Well, does he talk?
2: Does he? Say something, Chimp.
4: Jello girl.
2: And so ends the tragic story of Henry M. Stanley and Dr. Livingston. If you doubt this authentic statement of the true facts, ladies and gentlemen, tune in next Sunday night and you will hear Mary Livingston and her orangutan in a half hour of comedy, I presume.

0: minute, just a minute, will you, please? Fred.
1: Yes,
0: Fred, I know that you must be exhausted after that dramatic effort. But before the Merrimacks come back to sing again, won't you say just a few words to your public?
1: Ooga boola dogga doo banga wonga.
0: Huh?
1: I'm still in Africa, Harry.
0: Oh.
1: Maybe you'd better say something that makes sense, but quickly.
0: Well, none of us can ever look our best without an attractive smile.
1: That makes sense.
0: Yes, and so does the advice of so many dentists who say, for brighter teeth and healthier gums, use Ipana toothpaste and gum massage. 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

0: completed Moonlight Bay. And now, before our four-star preview of next week's show, ladies and gentlemen, may we say that this program was brought to you in sincere appreciation of your friendliness toward our famous products.
1: Ipana toothpaste for the smile of beauty, Sal Hepatica for the smile of health. Ipana and Sal Hepatica.
0: Thank you, Harry. And don't forget, ladies and gentlemen, next Wednesday evening we bring you...
2: Huzzahs with salutations. And welcome back today.
0: Yes, Mrs. Stanley. We'll see you next week. Yo, that's a frame-up, huh? Your song of the week.
3: A roller out of the barrel. Oh, we'll have a...
0: There's no O in roll out the barrel, is there?
3: Oh, yeah, it's the bunghole.
0: Oh, and our guest star will be...
1: Bert Lauer, the Cowardly Lion of the Wizard of Oz.
0: And music. Good night.
1: The selection, Are You Having Any Fun?, is from George White's Candle. 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

0: We present Arthur Lowe, John LeMessurier, and Clive Dunn in Dad's Army. Episode 3, Command Decision, featuring John Lorry and James Beck, with this week's guest, Geoffrey Lumsden. Here is the latest news, and this is John Snagg reading it. With Hitler's Panzer divisions pushing the Allied armies ever closer towards the beaches on the northern coast of France, the skies over southern England are filled with the screech and whine of diving fighter planes locked in mortal combat. But let us not forget those gallant citizens on the ground, who, returning home after a hard day's work, go straight out again to parade as local defense volunteers. At the church hall in Walmington-on-Sea, members of the local platoon assemble for the evening parade.
1: Hey, Jones, are they here yet?
2: Hello, Mr. Fraser. Are what here yet?
1: The rifles.
2: Well, what do you think? All we get is promises.
1: Oh, see, we're becoming a laughing stock, man, marching about with old knives and forks tied onto bits of stick. Our kids run after me just now, shouting, "Can I borrow your toast and fork, mister?"
2: I know. Do you know, one of them offered to lend me his cap pistol.
1: I hope you sent him back in.
2: No, I took it. Oh, good evening, Mr. Mannering. Evening, Mr. Wilson.
3: Evening, Judge.
4: Evening, Jones.
2: Any news of the rifles, Mr. Mannering?
4: No, but it's only a question of time, Jones. I've sent another letter to GHQ, couched in the strongest terms. They're bound to accede to a request from frontline troops like ourselves.
2: Very good, sir.
4: Are the men ready for parade?
2: Yes, sir.
4: Right, better carry on then, Wilson.
3: I say, yes. All right, everybody. Would you mind falling in, please? All right. Right. Attention.
2: I'm sorry, Mr. Wilson.
3: Yeah, well, you better try that again, Jonesy, I think.
2: Yes, sir. I'll get the hang of it in a minute.
3: All right. Right, stand at ease.
2: Sorry.
3: All right. Scott, attention! Jones.
2: Yes, Mr. Wilson.
3: Do try and keep up with the others.
2: Yes, sir. Very good, Mr. Wilson.
3: All right. Squad, stand at ease.
2: I'm sorry about that, Mr. Wilson.
3: All right, once again. Squad, attention!
2: Yes?
3: No, Jones. Mr. Mannering, I think it would save time if we settled for that.
4: Yes. Go on to the next bit.
3: Oh, yes, sir. Right, squad, present and correct, sir, and ready for your inspection.
4: Thank you, Sergeant.
3: Right.
1: Hey, will we be having the rifles soon?
4: Very soon, I hope, Fraser.
1: Thank God for that.
4: Wilson, come here a minute.
3: Yes, sir?
4: I detect an undercurrent of dissatisfaction from the men.
3: Well, yes, sir, you see, it's probably because they haven't got any rifles. They don't really feel like, proper soldiers.
4: No, I understand that. Mm. I'll have a word with them, boost their flagging spirit.
3: Right.
4: Now, listen, men. I know that you're worried about the rifles. Not easy being a frontline fighting force, armed only with picks and staves. But rest assured, I shall not cease from mental strife until those rifles are in your hands. I promise you, you will have them before the week is out.
2: Oh, Mr. Mannering, what would we do without you? You're our inspiration, sir.
4: Oh, come now, Jones. One just tries to do one's best. Come in. Ah, Wilson.
3: Yes, sir?
4: Any news from GHQ?
3: No, not a thing, sir, no. I think you were a little hasty last night, sir, when you promised the men you would get them rifles before the week was out.
4: Well, I had to say something. Must keep their morale up somehow.
3: Mm.
4: Yes?
5: There's a Colonel Square to see you, Mr. Mannering.
4: Colonel Square? Did he say what he wants?
5: He just said he must see you on a most urgent military matter.
4: Ah, Wilson, he must be from GHQ with news of our rifles. Send him in straight away.
3: Do you really think he's come about the rifles?
4: Oh, yes, yes. Now you can see how important it is, Wilson, to have a commanding officer like me who carries some weight for the top brass.
3: Well, no one would dispute that you carry weight, sir.
4: What do you mean by that?
3: Well, especially with the men.
4: Yes, exactly. A promise is a promise, and I never break my word.
6: Ah, I'm Colonel Square. You must be Mainwaring.
4: Oh, how do you do, Colonel? Actually, it's pronounced Mannering.
6: Then why the hell do you spell it Mainwaring? A lot of nonsense.
4: Sit down, Colonel.
6: Thank you.
4: Now, what exactly is the situation?
6: Well, I'll come straight to the point. The War House haven't found a job for me yet, though heaven knows it shouldn't be difficult with a man of my experience. 4 years in the desert, fighting Johnny Turk, you know. 1915 to 1918. You've heard of Elorance?
7: I beg your pardon?
6: Ella Ross, man. Ella Ross. Now, what you see in your mind's eye when I say that word, Ella Ross?
7: I really don't know. Mean anything to you, Wilson?
3: Well, he's not the chiropodist, you know. He used to have the shop in the High Street, didn't he?
6: No, you fool. I'm talking about Lawrence of Arabia. I served with him. That's what the Arabs used to call him. Sometimes they called him Pasha. That means great chief, you know. They used to call me Pasha as well. He was known as Lawrence Pasha. I was known as...
3: Square Pasha.
7: Wilson.
3: I'm sorry, sir. Just slipped out.
6: Well, now, when do you want me to take over?
7: Take over?
6: Yes, take over the platoon man. Oh, I realize it's a bit of a blow to you. There's a lot of you chaps about want to be generals overnight. Mean well, but you know damn all about soldiering. And war is a serious professional business. And this situation needs professionals trained in guerrilla warfare, like me. So if I'm going to join your lot, I've got to take over.
7: Well, I'm afraid there's no establishment for another officer in the platoon. I am the captain. Wilson here's the sergeant. Might be able to fit you in as a corporal.
6: Corporal? Are you mad? Either I'm in full charge or I don't join at all. I am sure another platoon would welcome me with open arms, to say nothing of my rifles.
7: I'm very sorry, there's just no rifles?
6: That's what I said, rifles. I've got about 20 of them.
7: 20? You hear that, Wilson?
6: They're not brand new, of course, but they're in top hole condition. Well, Mainwaring, don't you want them?
7: Oh, yes, of course we do.
6: So do the Eastgate platoon. Well, the choice is yours. Do I take over full command, or do I take my rifles elsewhere? I'll give you 2 days to make up your mind. When you do, phone me. Here's my card.
7: Thank you.
6: I'll soon start making soldiers of you, but don't take too long to decide. We've got a lot of work to do. Take you up.
7: Damned impertinence. Do you ever hear anything like that?
3: No, sir. It makes it very difficult.
7: What do you mean, difficult?
3: Well, for you, sir. I mean, it's a terrible decision to have to take.
7: I don't see where the decision comes in. You don't want old fools like that in command?
3: Yeah, well, he has commanded guerrillas.
7: Oh, in 1917, maybe. What does he know about modern warfare?
3: Yes, well, of course. What do any of us know?
7: Are you suggesting that I should stand down?
3: No, no, no. I wouldn't suggest that, sir. Not at all. No, sir, no. No, certainly not.
7: Good.
3: It would have to be entirely your own decision.
7: Commanding our sort of unit isn't like commanding Adams in the desert. These men are British. Have to be led, not bullied. Have to have the right personality.
3: Oh, I do agree on that point, sir. Absolutely, yes. Thing is, which is the most important weapon, gee? Your personality or his rifles?
7: Yes, I see. Well, he's given us 2 days to decide. We've got to get some rifles from somewhere.
3: Yes, sir.
7: If by tomorrow night there's no reaction from GHQ to my letter, there's only one course open to me.
3: You mean you stand down, sir?
7: No, phone them direct.
8: Oh. Hello there, Jones.
2: Hello, Mr. Fraser.
8: Still no rifles,
2: sir? No, seen. Not yet.
8: Yeah, this rate will probably get them in time to fire the victory salute. What's Mannering doing about it? Nothing, I suppose.
2: Well, he's doing his best, Mr. Fraser. It's not easy, you know.
8: If he asked me, we'd be better off with Colonel Square.
2: Shh, don't say that, Mr. Fraser.
8: At least he's got rifles.
9: Who's got rifles?
2: Oh, hello, Walker. We was just talking about Colonel Square.
9: Oh, blimey, yeah. We don't want him taking over the platoon, do we? As a matter of fact, I was going in to see Mannering. I might be able to fix him up with some rifles.
2: Really, Joe?
9: Yeah. Mind you, it'll cost him.
2: Well, you better hurry up, then. He's in the office phoning GHQ now.
7: Hello. Hello. It's a very bad line, this, Wilson.
3: Is it, sir?
7: Yeah, hello. Yes. Look, I can't emphasize too strongly the urgency of the situation. What? Yes, I'll hold on.
9: Evening, Mr. Mannering.
7: Oh, hello, Walker. What is it?
9: Well, I've just been on the blower to a geezer in the smoke. I can get some rifles for you, sir. Many as you want, in fact. 18 quid a ton.
7: I'm afraid that's out of the question, Walker.
2: Where do they come from?
9: Ah, well, you don't ask, do you? But this geezer's a very good friend of mine. He's very discreet and reliable.
7: I'm sorry, Walker.
9: He's got a Lewis gun for 100 quid.
3: 100 quid? Sounds rather a lot.
9: Yeah, well, I told him he was opening his mouth a bit wide, but he won't shift. But I look at it this way. There's a vault full of onces in your bank, Mr. Mannering. And who's going to count it except you and Mr. Wilson?
7: Walker, your proposition is quite outrageous. Kindly rejoin the platoon.
9: Right, sorry, sir. No offence. Here, listen. Do you fancy some Mills bombs? Pound each, deadly.
4: No! What? Yes, I'm still holding on. Yeah, good afternoon, sir. About this rifle situation. Yeah. Yeah. I understand that, sir. But can't you let me have even half a dozen? There's division upon division of trained, ruthless men just across the water, and all I've got is carving knives and pitchforks. Yes. Yes. I see. All right, sir. Goodbye. Well, Wilson, there's no luck, I'm afraid.
3: Oh, dear.
4: You shall just have to be patient.
2: Excuse me, Mr. Mannering.
4: Yes, Jones?
2: The men are paraded ready for your lecture, sir.
4: Right, thank you, Jones, for coming.
2: Very good, sir.
3: After you, sir.
4: Thank you, Wilson.
1: Excuse me, Mr. Mannering.
4: Yes, Fraser, what is it?
1: Are we going to get the rifles?
4: Don't worry, Fraser. Everything is in hand. Squad, stand at ease. Now, pay attention. On the command move, the platoon will gather round the platform for a further lecture on unarmed combat.
1: Yeah, that's just about our mark, unarmed combat.
4: That'll do, Fraser. Move!
2: Permission to speak, sir?
4: Yes, Jones.
2: I should like to volunteer to be the attacker, sir.
4: But you were the attacker last time.
2: I know, sir, but we've got to do something, seeing as we ain't got no rifles.
4: Oh, all right, Jones. Now, you may remember last time we were dealing with the countermeasures to be taken when assaulted by a man with a dagger.
2: Yes, sir, like this. Wow!
4: All right, Jones, get pulley service, Jones! In view of the previous unfortunate accident, I don't think we'll use your knife.
2: Oh, very well, sir.
4: How is your hand, by the way?
2: Feeling quite nicely, thank you, sir.
4: Good. Tonight, we'll use this ruler instead. Here you are.
2: Thank you, sir.
4: Now, having taken the blow on the left forearm, you recall the next move is to twist your right hand like so and grab hold of the assailant's wrist. Is that right, Wilson?
3: Yes, sir, yes. That's as far as we got before the doctor arrived.
4: Right. Now, the next step is to knock out the opponent. This you can do with the flat of the hand to the throat, like so. Didn't hurt you, did I, Jones?
2: Boop. No, sir, you carry on, sir.
4: Now, the knee goes in the groin.
2: Oh!
4: And two fingers are jabbed into the eye. Steady, Jones.
1: Hey, Mr. Mannering.
4: Yes, Fraser?
1: This jabbing in the eyes. What do you do if the opponent's wearing glasses?
4: That's a good question, Fraser. Now, the Whitehall chaps who wrote this manual thought of this, and they came up with a very smart alternative. They recommend that you shove your index and second finger right up his nose. Not a pleasant business, but this is war.
1: Uh-huh. What happens if he's wearing his gas mask?
4: Now, that's a very good question. Isn't it, Wilson?
3: Oh, yes, it is. Very good indeed.
4: What happens if he's wearing his service respirator, you mean, Fraser?
1: I
4: must get into the habit of giving these things their correct names. Service respirator. Is there anything in the manual, Wilson?
3: Oh, just a minute. I'll have a look. See now. No. Not in this one, sir.
4: Well, there you are. Fraser's brought up a very good point, which even the chaps in Whitehall haven't considered. Still, they're not frontline fighting troops like us, are they? Sir, what do we do if he's wearing a service respirator?
1: That's what I said.
4: I'll tell you what we do. We improvise. Tommy Atkins is known all the world over for his perky, sparrow-like sense of humor and his ability to adapt himself to any situation. Jones, put on your gas mask.
3: Service respirator.
4: Quite right, Wilson. I forgot. I'm subject to human frailties and weaknesses just like anyone else, you know.
3: Of course.
4: Now, come on, Jones. You should have your respirator out by now.
2: Yep. It's
4: supposed to be at instant readiness.
2: Yes, take it, sir. Shan't be a minute, sir. Do you mind holding this for me?
4: What on earth is this?
2: Well, it's just the pieces for Mrs. Foster's cat. She helps me count the coupons, the meat coupons, and so I see her cat all right, you see.
4: That respirator is intended for use in a gas attack, Jones. Not a portable meat safe.
2: Sorry about that, sir.
4: Well, never mind, put it on.
2: Yes, sir, right, sir. Right, sir.
4: Not the meat, the...
2: Right, sir, I've got it on now, sir.
4: Now, as you can see, with the respirator on, it's no good trying to put our fingers in his eyes or up his nose. So what are we to do? Who's got a suggestion?
9: I have.
4: Yes, Walker?
9: Breathe on his windows.
4: Breathe on his windows. Well, that's an interesting suggestion. Try it. Doesn't seem to work very well.
9: Well, you blew, sir. You should have huffed.
4: Hold on.
9: Huffed.
4: Huffed. Perhaps you'd like to try a huff on them.
3: Oh, yes, I'd love to. Yes.
9: Huff, huff.
3: It's a celluloid material, I think, sir. It doesn't seem to steam up.
2: It's steamed up inside here, all right.
9: Well, perhaps that's the answer, then. Hold him there till he gets steamed up.
4: There is a possibility, I suppose. I have it. Cut off its air supply. Grab the air tube and close it like so. Now, you know as well as I do that the biggest, toughest chap in the world, be it a Nazi stormtrooper, the SS, or just plain Fritz, can't last for more than a few seconds without air.
3: Jones, Jones has fainted.
4: Quick, get his gas mask off.
3: Service respirator.
4: Oh, never mind that. Get it off.
3: There we are. That's it.
1: Tats, the man's got no stamina.
4: Come on, Wilson. Let's get Jones into my office. The rest of you carry on with the exercise. Omitting, of course, the obstruction of the air pipe. You ready, Wilson?
3: Yes, sir.
4: Right.
6: Get him up. All right, sir. Right. Easy now.
4: Come on.
6: Lift him down a bit.
3: Yeah, all right.
6: Straighten up.
3: That's it.
6: Oh. Mind the door.
3: Yes, sir.
6: Come on, Wilson.
3: Easy for you, sir. I've got the heavy end.
6: Lift him on. Lift him onto the couch.
3: Yeah, right. On the couch.
2: Where am I? Where am I?
3: He's coming too, sir.
4: Close the door, Wilson.
3: All right, sir, yes.
2: Oh, it's you, Mr. Mannering.
4: There, there, Jones. You're all right now. Oh. You feeling better?
2: Oh, dear, sir. I'm sorry I was overcome, sir.
3: Well, it wasn't your fault, Jonesy. You couldn't breathe.
2: No, I know, Mr. Wilson, but I wouldn't have snuffed out like that normally. It's just that my morale is all shattered. I tried to hide it from the men, but it's no use. I mean, sir, what can you do with a shattered morale?
4: My dear fellow, I'm so sorry. I feel terribly responsible.
2: No, no, sir, it's not you. See, every morning I open up my shop and all these women come in and they try to get a bit on the side. Well, I'd like to oblige them, sir, but I can't. What can I say to them? I'm used to joints, Mr. Mannering. Topside, sirloin, wing ribs, spare ribs, legs of mutton, legs of pork, every size and description. You name it, I've sliced
4: it. You mustn't get overexcited.
2: I know, sir, but you see, nowadays, instead of joints, I've got to give them particularly a 1 and 10 penny piece. You've got no idea the precision of it. A slight shake of the hand, slap it on a scale, 4 minutes light, there's all hell let loose.
3: Well, we all have to put up with these things.
4: Yes, yes, you mustn't forget there's a war on.
2: Yes, well, sitting in my shop all day with only 2 rabbits and a tin of corned beef in the window. And if that isn't bad enough, when I've finished work and I've had my tea, I take out my assegai and sharpen it, and I come down here for parade, hoping it'd be a rifle for me. And liveries. And liveries.
4: Wilson. Our first casualty. I never thought Jones would go like that, did you?
3: Yes, well, you can't really blame him, sir. It's only frustration.
4: I know. Just wants to have a go at Jerry like the rest of us.
3: Well, I'm afraid if we don't get some rifles soon, everyone's morale is going to drop to rock bottom.
4: Well, we'll soon put a stop to that. I've made up my mind, Wilson. You can ring Colonel Square and tell him I accept his offer. He can take over the platoon.
3: You think that's wise, sir?
4: Don't argue, Wilson. Just do it.
3: But are you sure you're making the right decision, sir?
4: Just get on the phone, Wilson, and do as I say.
3: Very well, sir.
6: Ah, Meade Wedding, there you are. Couldn't see you in the hall.
4: Oh, Colonel Square.
6: This your orderly room?
4: Well, sort of. I didn't recognize you in your flowing robes.
6: It's a burnous, ma'am. It's a burnous.
4: Oh.
6: Wore these when I was with Ellerance, you know.
4: Really?
6: Well, I'm glad you finally came to your senses and realized who was the better man to command the platoon.
4: Yes, well... Perhaps you'd like to come through and I'll introduce you to the men.
6: Right.
4: Somber, sir.
10: Yes, sir. Yes.
4: I'm just going to introduce Colonel Square to the men.
3: Oh, very good, sir. All right, men. Fall in, would you please?
4: Now, pay attention, men. As from tonight, I shall be placing this unit under the command of Colonel Square.
10: No.
4: I'm doing this because he has not only the knowledge to form you into a fine fighting force, but he also has the rifles. And I know that you'll find in him an officer of rare distinction and quality. Colonel Square.
6: Thank you, Mainwaring.
3: Mainwaring.
6: Call the men to attention. What's your name?
3: Wilson, sir.
6: Well, go on then, go on.
3: Right, sir. Yes, of course, yes. Please, squad. Attention.
2: I'm sorry about that.
6: Oh, come along, Wilson. You're not addressing the Mother's Union.
3: I'm terribly sorry, sir.
6: Well, never mind. You better go and join Mainwaring. Right. You're a bit too mamby-pamby for me.
3: Oh, very well, sir.
6: I'll take over.
3: Right.
6: Now, listen to me, men. You've had it easy up to now. Look at you. Some of you look like sacks of sherbet tied up with string. I'm going to turn you ragtag and bobtails into an aggressive guerrilla force.
8: Hey, Junior. Who do you think he's talking to?
2: He looks a bit too lally to me, Mr. Fraser.
6: Silence in the ranks! Now, what's the first thing you've got to learn when you're fighting the Turk? The Hun. You.
9: Who, me?
6: Yes, what's your name?
9: Walker, sir.
6: Well?
9: I don't know.
6: Think, man, think. For example, can you tell me why I'm dressed like this?
9: You're going on to a fancy dress ball.
6: No, you fool. It's camouflage, isn't it? Camouflage. Blend with your surroundings.
9: Yeah, but if you were going to blend with these surroundings, you'd have to look like a piece of the floorboard, wouldn't you?
6: Take his name! Take his name! Gun carriage at dawn, 20 lashes.
4: Well, there, Wilson. He's back in the desert, meeting up 20 lashes.
3: Yes, well, we must humour him, I suppose, sir. But we do need his rifles.
6: Right. Now, you've got your camouflage. What next? Element of surprise. Fast mobile patrols. Strike from the hills and disappear into the night.
8: Hey, Jonesy.
4: Yeah?
8: The man's unhinged.
2: We had an officer like him in the Sudan. Mad Harry, they called him. It's the sun, you know. It gets to them.
6: Silence, you old fool.
2: Who, me?
6: Yes, you.
2: Well, you can't talk to me like that.
6: Silence, I say. What's your name?
2: Jones, sir.
6: My hat, if you weren't so senile, I'd have you staked out in the sun for answering me back.
3: He really is terribly rude, isn't he?
4: Yes.
6: Pay attention. Now, I've brought my rifles. They're in the shooting break outside. On the command, move. You will follow me into the yard, and I shall issue each of you with a rifle. Move! Come along!
8: Mr. Manning, I beg your pardon, Mr. Manning.
4: What is it, Fraser?
8: Well, sir, some of us think we stand more chance against Hitler with you and our pitchforks than with your loony. We should be locked up. I was again the idea of Colonel Square taking over from the very start, you know.
4: Yes, thank you, Fraser. Very loyal of you. I'm only allowing you to go through all this because we must have those rifles.
9: Here, Mr. Mannering.
4: Yes, Walker.
9: I think you'd better come and have a look at these rifles.
4: What on earth are they?
8: Six Arabian muzzle loaders, by the look of them. Oh, man, they were obsolete 60 years ago.
4: Arabian? Good heavens, the man's a maniac. We've been hoodwinked, Wilson. Hoodwinked.
3: Yes, it does rather look like it.
4: Come on, Wilson. We'll send him and his rifles packing. This is war. Not the desert song.
3: Mr. Mannering?
4: Yes, come in.
3: Isn't it about time we started the parade, sir? I mean, the men are all here.
4: Yes, I suppose we'd better. Tell me, Wilson, how'd you judge the mood of the men after last night's little escapade?
3: Oh, I think they're very relieved that you're still in command, sir.
4: That's very gratifying.
3: All the same.
4: Yeah.
3: I can't help feeling it was a pity you ever promised the men that have rifles before the end of the week. I mean, it was rather rash.
4: A commander in the field must take decisions, rash or otherwise. That's what makes him a leader. Captain Mannering here. Yes, sir? Yes? Oh. I see. Yep. Thank you very much, sir.
3: Was that news of the rifle, sir?
4: No, I'm afraid not. It's just a message from GHQ to say that we are no longer local defense volunteers. In future, we will be known as the Home Guard.
3: Well, that's good news, sir.
4: Oh, yes. Yes, I'm sure it'll frighten the Germans to death. To know that they no longer have a bunch of unarmed local defense volunteers to deal with. Instead, they've got to face an unarmed bunch of Home Guards. Come in.
11: Captain Mannering?
4: Yes?
11: I'm from GHQ. I've got 500 LDV armbands for you.
4: A bit late.
11: I got here as soon as I could.
4: We're Home Guard now.
11: I don't know anything about that. Sign here, will you, sir?
12: Oh, very well.
11: And here, sir. Mm. And, here.
12: There you are.
11: Thank you. I'll just go and get him. I'll park the 10-tonner outside. Won't be a jiffy.
12: What a waste of petrol. Using a 10-ton lorry to transport 500 armbands. You realise that's 25 each for us.
13: We'll look rather overdressed, won't we?
11: Okay, if I leave the stuff by the door.
12: Oh, yes.
11: Right. Here you are, then.
12: Scruffy individual, that driver.
14: Yes, he is, rather, yes.
12: Dad, he's not in my platoon.
11: Good night, sir.
12: Fancy sending us 500 LD... Wilson?
11: Hmm?
12: Do my eyes deceive me? Or has he left some rifles?
14: Well, good Lord, sir, you're right. Yes, he has. 5 rifles.
12: At last, GHQ have come to their senses, Wilson. They always take notes of someone with authority, you know. Armed with these rifles, we are now a fighting force to be reckoned with.
14: Yes, sir.
12: Right, Wilson. I'll take this one. You bring the others.
14: Mm-hmm. Are you sure you can manage, sir?
12: Yes, thank you. Come on, I'll see the men and show them that their faith in their leader was not misplaced.
14: After you, sir.
15: Oh, look, the rifles!
16: Yes!
12: Thank you, man.
15: Aye, well done, Captain.
12: Tonight, as I promised you, we have received our first consignment of weapons. 5 sparkling Ross rifles. More will follow, and when Hitler kicks off, this town is going down in the annals of history as the place that stopped him. So come on, Adolf. Do your damnedest.
16: Yes. Yes.

0: In that episode of Dad's Army, from the original television series by Jimmy Perry and David Croft, you heard Arthur Lowe as Captain Mannering, John LeMessurier, Sergeant Wilson, Clive Dunn, Corporal Jones, John Lorry, Private Fraser, James Beck, Private Walker, Jeffrey Lumsden, Colonel Square, and David Sinclair as the driver. 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
8: Hold it. 15 seconds from now, you'll see the picture he just took. 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Snap, pull, peel. It's that easy. Is there any better way to get pictures of the family?

I came across Mr. Kipling in the meadow by the church. If I've painted that spire once, he said, I've painted it a dozen times. He offered me an apple pie. An artist needs inspiration, he explained. Golden short.

0: He offered me an apple pie. 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Delicious apple filling. And just the right amount of sugar sprinkled on top. But then, when it comes to the little details, Mr. Gibley does have an exceedingly good eye.
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2: Whenever you have occasion to send a card, remember a Hallmark card will best express your perfect taste, your thoughtfulness. 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And here she is, that lovable lady of stage, screen, and radio, Charlotte Greenwood.
3: Of three children who think they are too grown up to enjoy Halloween.
4: Well, I see you're all set for Halloween.
3: Oh, I got everything I can think of for the party. Favors, games, and decorations.
4: Well, you certainly look beautiful.
3: Oh?
4: I wonder why I've never noticed it before, Mrs. Greenwood.
3: Well, you've never seen me standing next to a pumpkin before. And it isn't Mrs. Greenwood, it's Miss Greenwood.
4: Oh, you're sorry.
2: Yes, ladies and gentlemen, Charlotte Greenwood is brought to you this Sunday and every Sunday at this time by the makers of Hallmark greeting cards to remind you that whenever you want to remember someone, you'll find a Hallmark card that says just what you want to say the way you want to say it. So when you choose a card, look on the back for the three identifying words, a Hallmark card. Yes, don't forget, a Hallmark card will best express your perfect taste, your thoughtfulness. And now to the little town of Lakeview, where Aunt Charlotte is raising the Barton children, little Robert and teenage Barbara and Jack. Aunt Charlotte is just getting off the train from Hollywood and can hardly wait to see the children. And as she scans the platform, she hears Barbara shout,
5: Barbara!
3: Oh, Robert, let me give you a good big hug.
5: Oh, gee, it's good to see you again. Oh, Aunt Charlotte, you look wonderful. So glamorous, exotic. And 20 years younger.
3: Oh, wait till the smoke from the train clears away. Where are Sylvester and Jack?
5: Sylvester's out doing the marketing, and Jack... Well, Jack left the house early this morning before your telegram came. Even before the rest of us got up.
3: Well, that doesn't sound like Jack.
5: Aunt Charlotte, I guess you better wait here till the porter brings your luggage.
3: Mm-hmm.
5: Tell us about Hollywood, Aunt Charlotte. I bet when you got off the train in Hollywood, you were completely surrounded by photographers.
3: How did you know?
5: Yeah. Isn't it always like that?
3: No, the first trip I made to California, I was completely surrounded by Indians.
5: Is it hard work making a picture?
3: Oh, every day I was up at the studio at 6 a.m., then I had to wait for hours.
5: For the producer to get started with you?
3: No, for the makeup man to finish with me.
5: Oh.
3: Now, darlings, now tell me something about you.
5: Oh? There's nothing to tell.
3: Nothing?
5: Things have been very dull, very boring, and very monotonous.
3: Yeah. So? Oh, well, I see. Well, Barbara, that upbeat hairdo of yours, is that a way of relieving the monotony?
5: Oh, wearing my hair this way makes me look so grown up and sophisticated. Not every girl could wear a hair this way.
3: No, if I wore my hair that high, I'd be a traffic hazard to airplanes. Mm-hmm. Now, what took Jack out of the house so early this morning?
5: I don't know. He's been acting so strange lately. Mm-hmm. He's almost never home, and he won't say what he's up to.
3: Have you asked him?
5: Yes, but I can't get a definite answer. Aunt Charlotte, are the men you know evasive or definite?
3: Both. I can't pin them down, and they don't pin me up. Oh, children, I could hardly wait to get back to you, and isn't it exciting?
5: What, Aunt Charlotte?
3: Where's Halloween?
5: Halloween? That's just for children.
3: Yeah, well, you can still count me in.
5: Well... Perhaps you'll have a wonderful time this year.
4: But I won't.
3: And I won't either.
5: But
3: what about the Halloween party at the country club?
5: Everybody else is going but me.
4: I'm too young.

0: I'm too young for anything.
1: Oh, that's a complaint that ends with you.
0: There are two reasons why I'm not going. One, Mr. Taylor didn't ask me. And two...
1: You're not going to ask him?
2: He's delighted, Miss Greenwood. Happy June, Halloween.
0: What's happy about it? That's what I say.
1: Well, in spite of you two old people, this kid is going to have some fun.
3: Hello, Val.
4: Okay, Laura. Welcome home.
1: Oh, hello, Val, Sylvester. Oh, it's good to see you, Sylvester. Is Jack home yet?
4: Val? No.
1: What is all this mystery?
4: It's an honesty, Laura, it's an honesty.
1: Well, have you done anything about it?
4: Yeah. I've been wondering.
1: That's nice.
4: You remember that girl Jack sort of took up with just before you left?
1: Oh, you mean that southern girl with the jewels and the poor little me?
4: Yes, that's wrong. Yeah, Jack's been acting pretty serious.
1: Oh, well, Sylvester, when a boy's 17, it's never anyone interests for very long.
4: Love's very peculiar, Miss Greenwood. Hits some people one way, hits some another.
1: Miss me entirely.
4: Well, now, you say it with Jack, it's different again, Miss Greenwood. All he does is eat.
1: Eat?
4: Yeah. He's always munching on something.
1: What?
4: For dinner tonight, he wants a rare hamburger with an egg on top, mashed potatoes, macaroni, chocolate pudding, lemon rind pie, French pastry, and a big bowl of ice cream.
1: What? Does he eat the bowl, too? But, Sylvester, that doesn't sound like love. That sounds like a growing boy. But why does he leave so early in the morning?
4: I don't know.
1: But where does he go?
4: I don't know.
1: But why is he making the whole thing a big mystery?
4: Yes, he is, and all that much.
1: Oh, fine.
4: Well, I'd better get back to the kitchen. The taste Jack's especially hungry tonight.
0: Oh, Charlotte, I unpacked the thing.
1: Oh, thank you, Barbara. Oh, it is grand to be home.
0: Yeah. Oh, I just think it would be a lot more fun to be in Hollywood. Something exciting happens there all the time.
1: Oh, my last day in California was the most exciting of all.
0: Oh, what happened?
1: The sun came out.
0: Oh, I just wish I were a movie star. Then Mickey Taylor would take notice of me.
1: Uh-oh.
0: I made over my blue evening dress just because he said he liked it. Does he care? And in the meantime, I'm not getting any younger, you know.
1: That's right, dear. An old high school alumnus like you, class of June 1945.
0: Well, let's face it, darling. It's a man's world. It was that way when I was a youngster, and I dare say that's the way it will always be. Dare say that's the way it will always be.
1: Now, Barbara, Mickey's head may be temporarily turned by some young flirt, but he'll wake up. He'll realize he needs a woman like you. He's been through life and seen things. Someone he can turn to for advice, a woman of maturity and judgment.
0: Well, wouldn't you think he'd know that by now? Well, and invite you to the Halloween dance?
1: Well, he could go with someone else.
0: No. As long as Mickey hasn't asked me, I won't go at all. I'll just smile and hold my head up and pretend I don't care.
1: Now, Barbara, darling, sometimes out of pride, people shut doors that are open to them without knowing what's on the other side of that door. They say, I'll have this or I'll have nothing. And by that, they limit the happiness that would otherwise come to them.
0: Oh, Aunt Charlotte. If only Mickey weren't so wonderful. Every time I look at him, I simply melt.
1: I'd love to be melted down and rebuilt.
0: Oh, I'll go, Aunt Charlotte. Maybe it's Mickey. Maybe he's coming to ask me to the Halloween party. Maybe after all... Oh, it's Gertrude Gleason.
5: Hello, Barbara. Hello, Miss Greenwood. Oh, I'm so excited. I mean, I really...
0: to miss the Halloween party. But, Barbara, I have the thing to wear. And you said you weren't going to the party, and you're a blue dress. Well, and the costume will be peachy-weechy on me. I mean, it ought to be good with peachy-weechy.
1: What do you mean, peachy-weechy?
0: That is Blackie.
1: I see. That explains it.
0: I'll let you wear my blue dress. What do I care about a silly, childish Halloween party? I'll get it for you, Dick.
5: Oh, thank you, Barbara. Oh, Miss Greenwood. Oh, Miss Greenwood. And who in Hollywood did you meet? Van Johnson.
1: I met him at the Brown Derby, and he asked me for a drink.
5: Oh, a drink? Well,
1: yes. He was writing a check, and he asked me the drink.
5: Oh, Miss Greenwood, isn't it awful about Janet Gregory?
1: Huh?
5: Well, Jack perfectly promised to take her to the Halloween dance, and now he says he can't take her. And I mean, Janet's really brokenhearted. I mean, I think it's cruel the way Jack deserves Janet because of that Southern girl, Claribel. I mean, it really is. I mean, it is really.
1: But are you sure that's the reason? Well, Robert, then we all went down to the swimming pool, and first I sat and dangled my toes at the shallow end, and then I went in wading.
5: Can you swim at the deep end?
1: That's where I was wading. You tell me about you, Robert. Now, how are you and arithmetic getting along?
5: Well, I'm beginning to catch on. Sometimes I even get the right answers.
1: Robert, I'm glad.
5: Isn't that, Charlotte? It's super having you home again.
1: Oh. That's what I've been waiting to hear you say ever since I got back. All the time I was in Hollywood, I kept thinking of my best beau.
5: Me?
1: Mm-hmm. And it made me warm inside to know that when I got my job done, that I was coming back as fast as I could to you and Jack and Barbara and home.
5: Home. That's kind of a funny word, isn't it, Aunt Charlotte?
1: A funny word, Robert?
5: Mm-hmm. Everything was just the same here while you were gone. The same chairs and the furniture and everything. But gosh, Aunt Charlotte, they didn't feel the same because you weren't here.
1: Yes, Robert, that is the sweetest thing anyone ever said to me. But now I am home again, and it's Halloween. It's going to be Tuesday night.
5: Halloween has been fun. Mayor Hamilton says he won't let us take soap in windows, roll on the streets, and dump garbage cans or anything.
1: Well, fun is only fun when it's fun for everyone, not just you and your pals. We didn't soak windows last year, and we still managed to have a lot of fun. Don't blame Mayor Hamilton.
5: Well, when I grew up, I'm not going to vote for Mayor Hamilton.
1: Well, you've got quite a few years before that, Robert.
5: Charlotte, how long have you been voting?
1: Since they passed the woman's suffrage amendment.
5: How old were you then?
1: I was in favor of it.
3: How's the number one guy on my hit parade?
1: I'm listed on everybody else's.
3: Oh, Jack, darling, I've been longing to see you.
6: Why didn't you tell a fellow when you were coming? I'd have been down to the station with a brass band and a dozen roses.
1: I telegraphed that you left this morning before the wire came.
6: Oh, gee, I'm sorry, but I...
1: Jack, what have you been eating? What is in that paper bag?
6: Bag? Oh, bananas.
1: Bananas?
6: Mm-hmm.
5: Oh, I gotta go over to Randy's house and see if the cat can got something to do for Halloween. Gosh, there's just nothing left for kids to do.
1: Nothing?
5: See you later, Aunt Charlotte.
6: Guess I better be going too, Aunt Charlotte.
1: But, Jack, wait a minute. Now, Gertrude Gleason told me that Janet Gregory is very disappointed that you aren't taking her to the Halloween party.
6: I can't take her, Aunt Charlotte. It's just that I feel different about things, that's all.
1: You do, Jack?
6: And it wouldn't be right to take her. I mean, it wouldn't be ethical. Well, you've given a promise to someone.
1: What sort of a promise, Jack?
6: Gee whiz, Aunt Charlotte. Weren't you young once?
1: Yes, but once wasn't enough. How about that promise you made?
6: Well, I'll get her up, Miss Greenwood. Oh, I'm going anyway. I'll get her, Sylvester. Excuse me, Aunt Charlotte. So long.
1: Sylvester, how long has this mystery business been going on?
7: Don't know, Miss Greenwood. Don't know. Only began to notice a short time ago.
1: Well, Matilda Hamilton said a mother couldn't stay away from her children too long.
7: Don't know what to do, Miss Greenwood, don't know.
1: Well, I know. As soon as Jack gets off that phone, I'm going to keep those wires hot myself. And Sylvester, we're going to have fun this Halloween if I have to ride a broomstick over the moon.
8: 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You know, it isn't always a matter of thoughtlessness. 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Aunt Charlotte has hurried home from Hollywood only to find all three children behaving strangely and not looking forward to a happy Halloween. It's late afternoon. Aunt Charlotte has just completed the last of a long series of telephone calls as Sylvester enters.
7: Miss Greenwood, is Mrs. Hamilton to see you?
9: Oh, hello, Charlotte.
10: Oh, my, I'm glad you phoned me. It's so good to have you home again.
9: Hello, Matilda. Well, I'm glad to see you. You know, I've got a thousand things to ask
10: you. Now, first, let me look at you, Charlotte.
9: My
10: goodness, every time you go away, you come back a new woman.
9: Not you, just recap.
10: Matilda, I want to talk to you about the children, about what's happened, and then about Halloween.
9: Well, now, before we go into all that, tell me something about Hollywood.
10: My, we've ended you the excitement. Those super colossal premieres they have out there. Thousands of fans lining the streets.
9: The first one I went to, a little boy rushed up to me to get your autograph.
10: No, he wanted to sit on my shoulder and watch.
9: But tell me now about this Halloween business.
10: Well, the mayor is certainly trying to keep things under control. But some of the boys are already building bonfires, removing gates, and chicken coops.
9: Well, I know. Robert is unhappy, Barbara is confused, and Jack has turned himself into a walking mystery.
11: Hello, Mrs. Hamilton.
10: Well, hello, Robert.
11: What's the matter with kids, anyway? Can't get a fellow to leave the house. Not much of a Halloween. The mayor says we can't have any fun. The fellows are scared.
9: Well, the mayor didn't say we couldn't have any fun, Robert, did he, Matilda?
10: Well, of course not, Charlotte. He just wants them to be sensible.
11: Well, he won't let us have the kind of fun we want to.
9: Well, what's this about somebody being scared, Robert?
11: Oh, Randy's scared. He says there's a lot of goblins and witches flying around his window. He won't come out. I guess they could scare a fellow if he was afraid.
9: Yes, Robert, fear of the unknown. Why, that's why our yesterdays never frighten us, but our tomorrows just scare us to death.
11: Are you scared because I'm scared there isn't going to be any Halloween to scare a guy?
9: Charlotte, that's a lot of fear without any fright.
10: I know, and a lot of goblins without any Halloween. Well, if you'll excuse us, Matilda, Robert and I'll get busy and scare up a few goblins.
11: Yes, Charlotte. Are we going to have goblins here in the house?
10: Yes, and go and get the bait out of the car, son. There's corn stalks and pumpkins and costumes and a bushel of red apples. I'll help.
9: Yeah, I have a few minutes, Charlotte. Can I do anything?
10: Well, tell Sylvester to drag that wash tub in here and fill it up with water.
11: Oh, boy. I bet you were going to bop for apples.
9: Charlotte, I'll also dip some apples and put them on sticks. That is, if I can find anything that looks like a stick.
10: Don't look at me when you say that.

0: phone you all afternoon, but the line was busy, busy, busy.
1: I'm sorry, dear, but I was using the phone all afternoon.
0: And what have you done to the house? It looks like a barnyard.
1: Barbara, come here, will you, and hold this donkey while I pin it on the wall.
0: Thanks.
1: Thank you. Now, hold his fighting end steady, will you?
0: Oh, those ridiculous pumpkins grinning all over the room. What are you giving? A silly child's party?
1: Yes, Halloween is a wonderful night for grown-ups to be children and children to be silly. There. Now, put that pumpkin with the biggest grin on it in the window.
0: What for? That pumpkin won't make anybody laugh.
1: Well, I haven't got time to sit in the window myself. Barbara, what is bothering you?
0: When I was helping Gertrude let out my blue dress, Janet phoned and said Missy was at her house.
1: Yes, I spoke to Missy and Janet on the phone.
0: Janet taking Missy Taylor to the Halloween dance.
1: Are you quite sure she's taking him?
2: Here's the other
1: half, Robert. Oh, that's wonderful, Robert.
0: Here,
1: mm.
0: Robert, I'll help you put him in that tub of water.
2: I can do without splashing. Say, what's that purple stuff over your eyes, Barbara?
1: Men shouldn't pry into women's secrets, Robert. That is eyeshadow.
2: Gosh. Her eyes look like mine did the time Jimmy Hines stopped me. But her hair sticks good for apple bobbing.
1: Oh, that's an upswept hairdo, son, and very fashionable.
0: Oh, thank you, Aunt Charlotte. Antoine says all the older young men like this sophisticated style.
1: Is Mickey one of the older young men, Barbara?
3: Hi, everybody. What's going on here?
0: Well, here's Jack the Banana King.
3: Let a guy eat what he likes.
1: Well, I hope you like pumpkin pie, because we're going to have a lot of it.
3: Mm.
0: What's all this mystery about anyway, Jack? Eating your head off morning, noon, and night.
1: Barbara, Jack will tell us when he wants to.
3: Jack, Charlotte, I like a woman who lets a man keep his independence.
1: I like a man to take away mine.
3: Now, Robert, let's challenge Barbara and Jack.
0: Yes, Charlotte.
1: Bobbing for apples. I bet we can get bigger ones than they can.
3: Well, but you can't.
0: But we can. I think it's silly.
3: Well, you didn't think it was silly last year when you caught more apples than anybody else, even the fellas.
0: Last year, I was a child.
1: Well, if that's what makes you a child, Barbara, here goes a babe in arms.
0: The big one, Charlotte, the big one. Hey,
1: Charlotte. Oh, well, not a very big one. I guess you'll have to save the day, Robert.
0: Here goes. Hey, he's got one.
1: Oh, good work, partner.
0: Wish it was bigger, Aunt Charlotte.
3: Let's show him up, Barbara. I'll go first.
0: Hey, he's got the littlest one in the cell, Aunt Charlotte.
3: Wait a minute, Barbara. You see that whopper over there?
0: Uh-huh.
3: Well, you better get it or we're sunk.
1: Oh, she can't get that.
0: Oh, can I?
1: Okay, then stand back and give her plenty of room. If she gets that big one, she's a wonder.
0: Okay, what?
3: Had a girl, Barbara.
0: Hey, he's ducking her head into the water.
3: Oh,
0: oh boy, look. Barbara's hair's coming down.
1: Oh, so it is.
3: She's back, the big one.
0: How did we do?
3: We won, we won.
1: Oh, well, no wonder with a mermaid on your side.
0: Oh, gee. He practically dies then. I'll get it, Aunt Charlotte. I'm not a mermaid. I'm a mess. $9.50 for that hairdo.
1: That mascara of yours wasn't waterproof, Doc. Here's a towel.
3: You sent Janet Gregory coin. I hope it isn't. Oh. Hello, Janet. Yeah, I'm glad to see you.
4: Hello, everybody. Hello, Jack.
1: Oh, I'm glad you could come, Janet.
4: Oh, I wanted to come. I didn't want to be alone.
1: As if you ever could be.
0: Hey, Barbara. Missy, dear. Missy. Missy Taylor. You. But you're. Funny. How do you do, Mr. Taylor? And Miss Gregory.
1: Thank you for coming, Missy.
5: Oh, thank you, Miss Finley. Hiya, Barbara. Hey, what have you done to make yourself beautiful again?
0: Beautiful? Oh, I'm a wreck and you know it.
1: Yeah, the kind of a wreck that makes every man want to be a sailor. Mickey means that your hair isn't tied up in a doorknob.
5: Well, every girl looks prettier with her hair falling over her shoulders, doesn't she, Miss Finley?
1: With me, the longer my hair is, the further it falls. And the more it covers, the better I look.
5: Well, I don't know how to say it, Barbara, but in the last couple of weeks, you sort of... Well, you were different.
1: Mickey's trying to tell you, Barbara, that he likes you windblown, natural, fresh, 18. You were selling out Nature's million-dollar job for $3.50. Anybody want a bargain for $1.98?
0: Charlotte, nobody's going to steer us. Sylvester has everything ready.
1: I'll get it. Janet, light the candles on the table, and Jack, will you push back those chairs, and Barbara and Mickey bring on the refreshments.
0: All right, Charlotte, here's Randy. Merle says thanks for looking after him.
1: Oh, hello, Randy. You're just in time to grab a big prize out of that box.
0: Miss Greenwood, well, I saw them. I saw them
2: It everything's bad.
1: Oh, I understand, Randy. Now, do you think if I introduced you to a real nice goblin that you'd be afraid of him?
2: There aren't any nice goblins. They're all out to scare you. They like to scare you.
1: You come over here, dear. Now, close your eyes. Now, you let me put this costume on you.
2: I'm not afraid of you, Miss Greenwood.
1: No,
2: quiet.
1: Sorry.
2: Girls are scared of everything, aren't they? The fellas aren't afraid of anything.
1: Well, I've met a lot of them that were afraid of an altar. Now, Randy, hold out your arms, darling, while I put this over your shoulders. That's a boy. There. Now, what do you think you look like?
2: I don't know what I look like, but I feel like me. You don't look like you.
1: You really feel like you, Randy? Then I want you to look at yourself in this mirror.
2: See? I look like a goblin.
1: Yeah. What's inside that goblin costume?
2: Why, you, Miss Greenwood.
1: Uh-huh. And that's all that's inside of any goblin. A little boy like you, Randy, because you put him there. That's all goblins are, something we think up, something we imagine. We make them good and we make them bad, because they only exist in our imagination. Most of us imagine all the things we're afraid of. All the goblins in the world aren't strong enough to stand up under one ray of light.
6: Gang, way for the east!
1: Come on, everybody, pile in! This is a stock of bananas for you, boys.
3: Oh, I guess I'd better concentrate on the donuts. They're fattening.
1: Jack, will you go upstairs and weigh yourself?
3: Weigh myself? What for, Aunt Charlie?
1: I have a hunch. Run along.
3: Okay.
7: Oh, gee, I'm glad I didn't go to the country club dance. This is a lot more fun.
3: Hmm.
7: Oh, have some more cider, Missy?
8: Oh, I can go for another donut, too.
1: How about you, Janet?
9: I'll go for more of everything.
1: Woo!
3: I weigh exactly 135 pounds.
1: How much did you weigh before you went on this heavy diet?
3: Gosh, exactly 135 pounds. And I've been stuffing myself for 3 weeks.
1: Jack, was that because you were afraid you couldn't make the football team?
3: Well, I figured out if I weighed a little bit more and I was pretty husky, the coach would give me a chance.
1: To be a shining star, a big hero?
3: Gosh, everybody likes to be a hero.
1: And like Barbara, like Randy, like Robert, you've been afraid. You were afraid, Jack, to let anyone know what you were doing. Because if you failed, you were afraid to let anyone know you were trying. Everybody would have helped you, but you were afraid to ask.
7: Oh, I wasn't afraid of anything, that's all.
1: Yes, you were, dear. You were afraid of the most precious thing a girl can have, your youth. You tried to be somebody else, and as a result, you weren't really anybody. And you, Robert, you were afraid that there wouldn't be any fun for Halloween.
2: But it has been fun, Aunt Charlotte.
10: Sure has, Miss Greenwald.
1: Your fears were the only ghosts and goblins of Halloween.
10: Miss Greenwald, here's a witch's costume. Kind of scary.
2: Oh, Aunt Charlotte, you couldn't be a witch.
1: No, then how come they offered me a job as test pilot in the broom factory?

0: Greenwood. We'll be back in a moment. Meanwhile, I want to remind you again, the next time you buy a car for any occasion, look on the back for the identifying word, a Hallmark card. H-A-L-L-M-A-R-K. A Hallmark card. Like sterling on silver, those three words are your assurance of finest quality. They tell your friends you cared enough to send the very best. Yes, a Hallmark card will best express your perfect taste, your thoughtfulness. And I'm Charlotte Greenwood.
1: Friends, I know a busy mother with a thousand daily cares who will say each time I meet her, "Oh, I've found some more gray hairs. It's the housework and the children that are turning my hair gray. All these problems and this pressure are just wearing me away." And I wonder, as I listen, while she frets about her curls, if she's ever looked at diamonds or admired the glow of pearls. For an oyster has a problem when some sand gets in its shell, but it covers it with beauty, and it makes a pearl as well. And a worthless lump of carbon hidden deep beneath the earth changes form because of pressure, and a diamond is given birth. Without problems, without pressure, they have both been sand or coal. Let's be thankful that our problems help to make a lovely soul.
2: And now, until next Sunday at the very same time, this is Charlotte Dean saying...

0: So long.
1: It's for you. 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It's called Cupboard Love. 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See this foil pouch? Keeps it moist and squeezy. That's right. It's a new kind of cat food. Moist. It's good for you. Like it?
2: New Cupboard Love. What the well-cared-for cat has for dinner.
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4: Lone's Liniment presents Gangbusters. At war, marching against the underworld. 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
5: Tonight, the case of a ghostly prisoner roaming the countryside unrecognized. A mountaineer farmer with a mysterious complex about burglary. A murder in a trailer camp. That's tonight's Gangbusters.
4: Now picture our setting as the special office turned over to Gangbusters by Commissioner Lewis J. Valentine of the New York City Police for a proxy interview between Colonel H. Norman Schwarzkopf, United States Army, and Edgar Sims, Chief of Police, Alexandria, Virginia. Colonel Schwarzkopf.
6: Chief Sims, in these times of hidden enemies within our nation, tonight's case is very timely.
7: It is, Colonel Schwarzkopf, and tonight's case is a very exciting one.
4: You make it sound very unusual, Colonel.
6: It is, Frank. About an unusually vicious criminal.
4: Well, Colonel, I don't want to seem to step over into your department, but I know a criminal who, in his way, is just as undesirable. I'm talking about muscular distress, and anyone who has felt that insidious sudden ache or pain knows just what I mean. Still, I'm happy to report this particular felon has met his match. For the past 50 years, Sloan's Liniment has been busy driving the soreness and stiffness out of aching, painful muscles, bringing quick and comforting relief to millions all over the world. Sloan's is the Pat-On liniment that works like a heat treatment. All you do is pat on Sloan's. That's all. Just pat it on the sore place. And then, like a heat treatment, that gentle warmth seems to get right at that knot of trouble in your stiff neck or sore back. If you haven't a bottle of Sloan's on your medicine shelf right now, be sure to ask your druggist for Sloan's liniment when you're doing your shopping tomorrow. All right, Colonel Schwarzkopf.
6: Well, Chief Sims, at what point do you intend to start tonight's case?
7: August 21st, 1938, at 7:15 that morning, in an outlying section of McCreary County in the Kentucky Hills, Mrs. Godfrey was struggling with a dog in a farmyard.
8: Now, hold still. Open your mouth, Tiger, like a good dog. Lie still there now. Here, Tiger. Open your mouth.
9: Howdy, Mrs. Godfrey.
8: Oh.
9: What's the trouble?
8: Plenty's the trouble, Mr. Buchanan. Help me with my dog here, will you?
9: What's the matter?
8: He's been poisoned. Hold his jaws open while I pour this vinegar down his throat. Now, look out, he don't bite me.
9: Yeah, I got him. But just vinegar won't help him. I don't reckon.
8: Why, vinegar's always good for poison, so I've heard.
9: Quiet.
8: Hold him, Mr. Buchanan. Knocked the vinegar bottle right out of my hand.
9: Look out. I gotta let him go. He's trying to bite me.
8: I never thought you had it in you to shoot even a dog, Mr. Buchanan.
9: I'm sorry, Mrs. Godfrey, but he was in such pain he'd have bitten both of us.
8: Mm. Poor Tiger. I guess we should have shot him ourselves when we first found him like this.
9: How long ago was that?
8: Half an hour ago, just before Mr. Godfrey left.
9: Where'd Mr. Godfrey go?
8: Sheriff.
0: Somebody poisoned Tiger and then robbed the house while we was asleep.
9: That's right, funny.
0: What?
9: I got my trailer parked over at the tourist camp in Pulaski County.
0: Well, what about it?
9: Well, just before I left the trailer camp, I heard three farmhouses over there were robbed last night. And in every case, the dogs were poisoned.
0: Well, we'll see what the sheriff has to say. Oh, I suppose, Mr. Buchanan, you've brought the wicker seat and willow basket I ordered last spring.
9: Yeah. I've got those things already woven for you, Mrs. Godfrey. They're right in the car, and I'll get them for you.
10: Attention, all Southeast Kentucky sheriffs and police. Eight houses burglarized last night while occupants were asleep. Watchdogs poisoned before each robbery.
9: So there you are, Mrs. Godfrey. Looking at cars yourself tonight, huh?
0: Why, Mr. Buchanan, you're quite a stranger. You didn't stop by on your way north this spring.
9: No, I didn't, Mrs. Godfrey. This year I got some wonderful new baskets to sell.
0: Oh?
9: I wove every one of them myself. Mr. Godfrey home?
0: No, seems like Mr. Godfrey's never home when you call, Mr. Buchanan.
9: Matter? Seem worried.
0: Well, Mr. Godfrey does go away from home a heap more than he used to. He ain't been the same since that time we got robbed last year.
9: How do you mean, ma'am?
0: Well, he swears he's going to catch the burglar who robbed us and kill him. He's left standing word with the sheriff to call him up any hour, night or day, when there's another burglary hereabout.
9: You mean there's been more robberies since last year?
0: Oh, mercy me. One last night over in Wilton and another one night before last in Four Acre. Mr. Godfrey says there'll be another one tonight, too.
9: Another tonight?
0: Mm.
9: How does your husband get all this advance information?
0: Seems like he just feels it in his bones. Like last night. Why, Mr. Godfrey was off for the sheriff's on a hunch almost three quarters of an hour before the sheriff called him up about the Wilton robbery.
9: These robberies have been going on regular in these parts, Mrs. Godfrey.
0: Yeah, they sure have. The come and go by spasm. Well, if you'll come up to the house, I'll look over your basket.
9: Here, let me carry those milk pails.
0: Oh, thank you.
9: Don't you get a little frightened, Mrs. Godfrey, staying alone so many nights while Mr. Godfrey's away?
0: No, Mr. Godfrey's going to fix up the farm with burglar alarms. We won't depend on a watchdog anymore.
9: Oh.
10: Attention. Third burglary in southeast Kentucky on third night in succession. Godfrey farmhouse, pillaged second time in 2 years. Watchdog poison.
11: Warning, new outbreak of robberies in Greene County, Tennessee. Same localities burglarized as were looted mysteriously last year at same time.
7: Colonel Schwarzkopf, the Cumberland Mountain region was up in arms by this time, but the wave of burglary subsided as quickly as it had arisen, just as it did the year before. Then another year passed.
5: And another epidemic of robberies broke out, Chief Sims?
7: Yes, but not in the same territory, Colonel Schwarzkopf. From July to November 1940, dwellings were burglarized through northern Virginia. In the office of Fairfax County, Virginia, Detective Henry McGarity and Detective Lieutenant A.R. Stanley of the Alexandria City Police questioned one of the recent robbery victims.
12: Mr. Wilkins, just before your house was burglarized, there were a couple of strangers seen around your place.
5: Yes, Detective Stanley. The day before my house was robbed, a fellow came around. He tried to sell me some baskets and seat covers he'd woven.
13: Came around to sell you woven baskets and seat covers, eh?
5: Yes, Detective McGarity. And the next day, he came back again.
13: Returned the day after the robbery, eh?
5: Yes, sir. He said he thought that I'd told him I might think over buying some of his goods.
12: Did you ever see this man before, Mr. Wilkins?
5: No, but he sold one of my neighbors a willow bark basket. And he mentioned having a trailer over at the tourist camp by Alexandria.
13: What about the other man who came to see you, Mr. Wilkins?
5: Well, he acted kind of like a nut. He said his name was Godfrey, and he came from down in Kentucky. Said his own house had been robbed twice and two of his watchdogs killed. And it got him so mad that he's been chasing around the country ever since, trying to catch the burglar who did it. He's supposed to be the best shot in Kentucky, too.
7: Didn't you tell me this Godfrey showed up at your house a few hours after the robbery?
5: Yes, sir.
7: Must have driven like the wind to get here from the Cumberland Mountains. It's over a 600-mile trip. The report on the robbery didn't go out on a teletype until nearly dawn, did it, Lieutenant Stanley?
12: 5:25, to be exact.
13: A basket weaver at a trailer camp in Alexandria, and a mountain farmer from Kentucky, both showing up the day after Wilkins' house was burglarized.
14: Something very strange here.
15: Chief Sims, I know this case is approaching its climax.
16: And the most stirring and spectacular one, too, Colonel Schwarzkopf.
15: Yes, but before you tell us about it, Frank Gallup would like to make a few predictions.
4: Well, predicting the future isn't as difficult as it sounds, Colonel Schwarzkopf. For instance, I can predict right now that hundreds of thousands of people are going to be plagued by muscular aches and pains during the next 6 or 7 months. How do I know? Because that time of year is known as liniment time, when folks everywhere count on Sloan's to avoid needless discomfort caused by simple muscular distress. Most of them are already prepared with a full bottle of Sloan's liniment ready and waiting on the medicine shelf for the first twinge of pain. 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Overexertion on your job, a slight accident, or overexposure to blustery wind and rain often results in stiff, sore muscles that make your life miserable. When you have a bottle of dependable Sloan's liniment handy, though, you can expect quick and comforting relief in just about a jiffy. 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That's all you do, just pat it on the sore place. And like a heat treatment, Sloan's goes right to work, helping to loosen and relax those tight muscles. So make sure you have a bottle of Sloan's liniment on your medicine shelf at all times. Well, Colonel Schwarzkopf, I've finished with my predictions. What did Lieutenant Stanley find in that trailer camp?
15: I was just going to ask that question of Chief Sims myself, Frank. Chief Sims, did Lieutenant Stanley and Detective McGarity go to the trailer camp at Alexandria, Virginia?
16: Yes, Colonel Schwarzkopf. But the basket weaver, Buchanan, whom they were looking for, had left. The other campers told the investigators Buchanan had set off with his trailer for the Cumberland Gap. The Virginia police thereupon got in touch with Middlesbrough's Captain of Police, Barton.
17: Wallace, Deputy Kane.
18: Yes, Captain Barton.
19: Pardon me, Captain Barton.
17: Yes, here's a flash from the Virginia police. They want us to pick up Clyde Buchanan for questioning. His trailer's parked at the trailer camp just outside of Middlesbrough here.
18: Well, I've known Clyde Buchanan all my life, Captain Barton. Why do you suppose the Virginia police want Buchanan for questioning?
17: Well, I'm puzzled. Clyde Buchanan's a fine man. But we'd better go out to the trailer camp and see him. Yeah, that's Buchanan's trailer right at the end of this lane.
20: Look, Captain Barton.
17: Hmm?
20: Buchanan's coming out to meet us.
21: Hello, Sheriff Wallace. Captain Barton.
17: Lieutenant.
21: What brings you gents out here?
18: Well, Clyde, to tell you the truth, we've come to see you.
21: Me? What for?
17: Well, the Virginia police seem to think you've had something to do with some robberies.
21: They don't mean you're arresting me. Well, that's the most... There's some kind of a mistake here. All right, I'll go with you and straighten it out. Just wait till I get a hat and coat.
18: Just a minute, Clyde. Got a gun on you?
21: I always carry a gun. You know that. Driving nights and stopping in lonely places sometimes like I do.
17: Well, you'd better give us the gun, Buchanan.
21: Sure. Sure. I'll give you the gun,
22: hey,
21: all right.
22: Stop! You stop the sheriff.
23: Stop! Halt, Buchanan!
22: You stop, Captain. Where you are? I'm shooting you too, Deputy.
24: Not if I get you first.
22: You're crazy trying to shoot it out with me, Deputy. I shot the gun right out of your hand. Now I'm finishing the job.
24: Oh, no. Your gun's empty.
22: The sheriff's safe.
24: Hold him! Get Buchanan! There he goes! Into those cowboys! Hold him! Hold him! Hold him! Hold him! Hey, come back here!
25: Who's in charge here?
15: I am. I'm County Attorney Fred Miller.
13: And I'm Detective McGarity from Fairfax County, Virginia. We're the ones who sent you the call if you want to be Buchanan for questions.
15: I know. Now we want him for murder.
13: Yes, so I've heard.
15: If it's burglary evidence you're looking for, you'll find plenty in Buchanan's trailer over there. Chloroform, several different kinds of poison, and more money than a man could honestly make weaving baskets.
13: What about this fellow Godfrey? His actions struck us as suspicious, too.
15: Godfrey?
13: Yeah.
15: Oh, you mean Farmer Godfrey?
13: That's right.
15: Well, he's innocent, but I don't know how long he's going to be.
13: Well, what do you mean by that?
15: They tell me Godfrey set off without authority as a one-man posse to track Buchanan down by himself. Now, if Godfrey does catch him, he'll kill him. He's cracked on the subject.
1: When are you starting after Buchanan?
15: Right away. We're giving the bloodhounds a scent now. Come on along if you like.
1: Oh, thanks.
15: Here you are, boy. Take a good smell of this.
1: Now, what's that?
15: That's part of one of Buchanan's shirts. Now, you take another sniff, boy. That's it.
1: Say, this dog don't look big enough to travel with a pack.
15: He's still a puppy. Never been out before, but this case will get him training.
1: He's cunning, little thing.
15: Here you are, puppy. Come on now, sniff again. That's a good little puppy. All ready, men? All right, let the hounds off the leash.

0: That's funny, Miller. The hounds led us right up this mountain trail. Now they're running around in circles again.
1: They've lost the scent, McGarity. Buchanan knows his mountains and his dogs. He's crossed his high and dry railroad bed so the wind would carry off his scent.
0: Well, I be... Say, where's the little fella?
1: Little fella?
0: Yeah, the puppy.
1: Well, George, you're right. Where is he?
2: Hip up. Here, Tiny. Come on, Tiny. Go get him, boys. Go find your little pal. Here, Tiny. Come on, pup.
0: Look, there goes one of the hounds down that ravine.
2: After him, boys. Go get him.
0: They picked up Buchanan's trail again, I guess.
1: They picked up something fresh, but they don't act as though they were on Buchanan's trail. Come on.
0: Right.
2: Hey, men, follow us.
0: Well, here's the bottom of the valley. Now, where are the hounds?
1: Listen. See, they found something over there in that thicket.
3: Help!
0: What's that?
1: Come on, there's somebody in there.
3: Help!
2: Hello? Posse! Surround that thicket!
1: Let's go, McGarity.
0: Right. Help!
4: Get your dogs away! Throwing your dogs off, mister!
1: All right, down, down, boys, down, down, quiet.
2: All right, youngster, climb down out of that tree.
0: Oh. Hey, this young fella's hurt. He's got a big gash on his head.
4: No, I'm all right now.
1: What happened, young fella?
4: I don't know. I was hunting squirrels, and all of a sudden something hit me on the head. When I came to, my rifle and squirrels were gone. There was a little dog sniffing a piece of raw meat, and then the whole pack came
0: along. A little dog? Where?
4: Well, right over there where the big hounds are.
1: All right, go away, boys, go away. Get away from that meat.
0: Dead. The poor little pup.
1: Yes. Buchanan must have had a vial of poison on him and poisonous piece of squirrel meat to throw the hounds off again.
0: Dirty yellow skunk.
1: He was a good hound. He's been killed on his first hunt. But he set us back on that killer's trail. Buchanan can't be very far away.
4: Say, if you fellas are a posse, I'd like to go along with you. I'd like my rifle back.
1: Great Scott, I'd forgotten that. Buchanan has this boy's rifle now.
0: Son, you better stay behind. We'll bring your rifle back for you.
1: And Buchanan, dead or alive. Come on, hound, sniff. Take another smell of this shirt. Good smell. That's it. Now, don't lose the scent again. All right, that's enough. Now, go find him. Go find the rat who killed your little pal. Well, that's where Buchanan went, all right, McGarity. Dog's lost the trail again at the foot of this cliff. That means that Buchanan must have climbed up the cliff.
0: But he never could reach the top, Miller.
1: No, he's most likely in that cave halfway up or a crevice above it. We'll just wait till the rest of the posse have taken their position.
5: Come down out of there, Buchanan. You don't, I'll go up and get you.
0: Who's that?
1: That wasn't one of our posse. It's Farmer Godfrey back of that rock.
0: Godfrey?
1: Yes. You got to stop him from committing murder. Hey, Godfrey, keep out of this.
5: I'll keep out of nothing. I'm going to get that killer Buchanan.
1: I'll have to go over there and stop him.
0: Yeah, but you'll expose yourself to Buchanan if you do.
1: Buchanan's held his fire so far, that's a chance I'll have to take. You stay here and keep that cave covered.
0: Right.
6: You're a fool, Attorney Miller. Buchanan might have picked you off crawling over here like that.
1: You look here, Godfrey. Buchanan's saving his fire till it means something. It's more than you've been doing.
6: I'll shoot it out Buchanan any day. I'll stand in the open and let him stay in that cave and still knock the finger off his trigger when I see his gun flash. He's robbed my home twice and he's a killer.
1: You'll have to have mighty good eyesight, Godfrey, to see a gun flash up in that dark cave.
6: I ain't fixing to stay here. I'm going up after Buchanan right now.
1: You move 1 foot beyond this rock and I'll shoot you.
6: Why, that snake in the grass, Buchanan, robbed my house twice, poisoned two of my dogs. And you shoot me if I go after him. What kind of law is that?
1: It's law and order, Godfrey. You can't take the law into your own hands. That's my duty.
6: Well, what are you planning to do?
1: I'm going to make a dash for that boulder up ahead. I'm going up after Buchanan myself.
6: Well, all right. I'll hold my fire. But if Buchanan gets you, I won't hold off any longer.
1: All right, that's a promise, Godfrey. Wish me luck. Garrity. What are you doing here? I thought I told you to stay back.
0: I made a dash for this rock just the same as you did, Miller.
1: We'll be mighty lucky if he doesn't get one of us. Buchanan, we know you're up in that cave. You'd better surrender, Buchanan.
0: Buchanan isn't biting.
7: I'll try once more.
1: Come down, Buchanan, or we're coming up for you.
0: That got a response all right. That bullet came within a split inch of my ear.
7: That was a warning that Buchanan doesn't intend to be taken alive.
0: Hey, look, there he goes, creeping out of the cave.
7: Making for the crevice above, we'll have a better cover. Well, it's now or never.
0: You got him, Miller.
7: Yes,
0: you got him.
7: Yes, he's falling, and he'll land right here at our feet.
0: Well, there he is. Don't look much like a killer now. That's the end of Buchanan.
7: And the end of the mystery of poisoned dogs and burglaries in Kentucky.
8: Colonel Schwarzkopf, the final revelation that widely respected Clyde Buchanan had been the secret scourge of three states was a shock to the countryside.
9: I can understand that, Chief Sim. 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
11: Basil Hugh Banghart, alias the Owl. 42, 5 feet 8 inches, 156 pounds, graying chestnut hair, blue-gray eyes, distinguishing marks, hair comes to arrow points, bald left and right front. Hair comes to arrow points, bald left and right front. May wear toupee to cover this. Wrinkles across forehead. Wrinkles across forehead. Raised scar upper right chin. Raised scar upper right chin. Mole left cheek. Mole on left cheek. Eyes have owl-like appearance. Eyes have owl-like appearance. May wear glasses to cover owl-like eyes. May wear hat or toupee to cover bald spot front of head. May wear glasses to cover owl-like eyes.
10: Urgently wanted criminal number two.
12: Roger Tui, 44, 5 feet 5 and 3 quarter inches, 139 pounds, grain, chestnut hair, blue eyes, distinguishing mark, hawk-like nose turned to left. Hawk-like nose turned to left. Mole below right side of nose. Mole below right side of nose. Prominent lump left side of neck. Prominent lump left side of neck. Lower lip turns under. Lower lip turns under. Amputated right thumb tip. Right thumb tip amputated. May wear gloves to cover this defect.
10: Urgently wanted criminal number three.
13: Matthew Nelson, 40, 5 feet, 10 and 3 quarter inches, 149 pounds, chestnut hair, scar right forehead, deep set grayish blue eyes, protruding chin, Repeating, scar right forehead, deep-set grayish blue eyes, protruding chin.
10: Urgently wanted criminal number 4.
13: James O'Connor, 36, 5 feet 5 and 3 quarters inches, 157 pounds, dark wavy hair, yellow-gray eyes, gunshot wound just above left elbow, left arm stiffened. Repeating, left arm stiffened from effect of gunshot wound above elbow.
10: Urgently wanted criminal number 5.
12: William Stewart, 45, 6 feet, 1 half inch, 179 pounds, dark graying hair, long straight nose, greenish gray eyes, round receding chin, has upper plate of false teeth, lower bridge of false teeth, mole, upper left part of head, scar, tip left index finger. Repeating, upper plate of false teeth, lower bridge of false teeth, mole, upper left part of head, scar, tip left index finger.
10: Urgently wanted criminal number 6.
14: Sinclair McInerney, 31, 5 feet 9 and 1 half inches, 159 pounds, wavy brown hair, short nose, yellow slate eyes, scar base of left thumb, scar base of left thumb.
15: The subject wanted for recent escape, Statesville Penitentiary, Joliet, Illinois. Governor, State of Illinois, has offered reward $1,000 for information leading to apprehension or delivery each these men to Statesville Penitentiary. Warning, these men reported armed and extremely dangerous. These men armed and extremely dangerous.
10: If you have any information concerning these clues, notify your local police, the Federal Bureau of Investigation, or gangbusters at once. And now, here's what Philip H. Lord has planned for next week.
15: Gangbusters friends, next week for Sloan's Liniment, the startling case of the Wolverine, the slinking terror of the Northland who stole out of the giant forest to strike with snarling savagery, midnight vigil in a deserted railroad station, and the eerie voice that came over the telephone, the paper napkin that led to the lonely, snowbound cabin. Then the race between the thundering express train and the police on a handcar in a desperate attempt to capture the Wolverine.
10: That's next week's Sloan's Liniment presentation of Gangbusters.
16: Gangbusters is a Philip H. Lord production, which has originated in New York.

0: Yes, there's coffee pot freshness in every cup of Maxwell House.
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0: Around the studios in Hollywood these days, there's considerable interest being expressed in a young actress who has contributed some outstanding work in the roles given her to date and for whom a great future is being prophesied. She's lovely, intelligent, and talented. We're very happy to bring you a young lady who is well on her way to stardom, our star, Miss Kathy Downs.
1: Thank you very much, Les. I just hope all those nice things you say are true.
0: Well, from what a number of my good friends tell me, there's not much doubt about that, Kathy. We're delighted to have you on the show, and we'd like to talk to you for a few moments after the final curtain.
1: I'd be very glad to stay for a few minutes of backstage chatter, Les.
0: It's a deal, Miss Kathy Downs.

0: curtain is up, and here is the play. It's circus time. The big top is packed with children of all ages, from 1 to 100 years old, thrilling to the excitement of the greatest show on earth. In the center of the middle ring, the ringmaster cracks his whip and chants, "Ladies and gentlemen, Syrup, the horse wearing the red and white checkered pajamas and ridden by that funny circus clown, Tom Rohde, wins the race by a pajama top."
1: Tom Rohde.
2: Oh, Janie, you're all dressed.
1: Yes, and you haven't even taken off your makeup. What have you been doing, pressing that horse's pajamas?
2: Say, isn't it time for your performance?
1: It might interest you to know that they shot me out of the cannon tonight during the horse race. I waved as I passed over you, but apparently you were too interested in that daffy horse to notice me.
2: She isn't daffy. Syrup is a thoroughbred, and I hate making her wear those red and white checkered pajamas and those big yellow sunglasses. How did she look?
1: Well, from my bird's eye view, like a gingham truck with the fog lights on.
2: Oh, listen to her whinny. I don't think she likes being alone in that next tent.
1: Well, maybe we could talk one of the gorillas into coming over and being a babysitter.
2: Oh, don't be like that, Janie. She's a beautiful 3-year-old, and I know I could do a lot with her.
1: And you're 29, and I'm 25, and I want a home and that many kids. Oh, Tom, let's forget about horses and circuses.
2: She should be winning real races.
1: Wait a minute, Tom. You aren't thinking about that again.
2: You've seen me work her out early mornings in every town we've played. Syrup is fast in any kind of track. Hard, wet, sloppy.
1: Speaking of sloppy, let me have that cold cream. Your lips like an upside-down slice of watermelon. Please take off that fake bubblegum nose.
3: Excuse it. This Tom Rohde's dressing tent?
2: Huh? Oh, yeah. Come on in.
3: Hi, thanks. Evening, ma'am. Hiya, Tom. The name's Pete. Pete Zarboli.
2: Well, what are you, one of the midget clowns?
3: Yeah, I reckon I'm a midget, all right. Only I don't make my public laugh. I usually send them home crying.
2: Crying?
3: Yeah. I'm a jockey.
2: A jockey? Well, sit down. Yeah, now I remember seeing your name in the racing form. Have a glass of pink lemonade. Janie, there's a clean glass up there on the trunk.
1: Here you are, and if my womanly intuition is working, I'm not going to like you, Pete.
3: Hey, not too much. I'm trying to cut the stuff out. Wait, you know.
2: Oh, here you are. Now, Pete, what's on your mind?
3: That nag, Syrup. I hear you own the plug.
2: She's no nag. Come on, take a look at her without those naughty pajamas and sunglasses.
3: I don't have to. I clocked her this morning about 5 when you were working her out on the Tumboat Road. It's all I need to. That baby has speed, plus class.
2: She ought to. Her ma was fighting Rose and her pa was Maniglo. I've got papers to prove it.
3: Show 'em, pal. I got $750 if you want to sell her.
2: Nope, not for a million.
1: Tom, $750? Well, that's more than we can save in 2 years. We can make a down payment on a little place in the country.
2: She's the only thing Grandfather left me. Nope, no sale.
1: But you said yourself she should be running real races.
3: The first time I ride her, I'll bring her in 6 lengths ahead of the field.
1: Oh, it's cruel to keep her stuck away in an old dock tent.
3: She should be kicking the daylights out of the turf.
1: She should be getting out and meeting other horses.
3: How about it, Tom?
1: We could quit the circus, too, and have a home to live in.
2: Okay.
1: Oh, Tommy, you're wonderful.
3: Yeah, here you are. $750 cash. The Southside track opens up in 10 days, and... Hey, don't you want it?
2: No. I'm going out there and rent a stable for Syrup and a shack to live in.
1: Tom Rohde, stop twirling those big sunglasses and explain that last remark.
2: Why, you talked me into it. Janie, my love, we're in the racing business. You can...

0: The horses are coming out.
1: Up in the saddle you go.
2: Yeah, okay, Tom. If Seraph runs anything like she has been in the early morning workouts, we'll take this race by a block.
3: I still think she does better with her pajamas on. And I still say they ought to run races early in the morning before the sun comes up.
4: We'll watch it from the grandstand. And stop screwing up your face. After being cooped up in a circus for 2 years, I should think you'd smile at sunshine.
3: Oh, yeah? Well, just take a look in my mirror and let me know if you think I would marry that squinting face you're wearing at the moment.
4: Come on, Jenny. I don't want to miss a thing.
0: The horses are on the track.
3: Oh, I'm on my last leg. Tom, did you have to pick the very top row of the grandstand?
4: Oh, sit down, Jenny. Oh, boy, I guess I'm not as young as I used to be.
3: That's just what I've been telling you. 29 is about the right time for a man to be thinking about a home for his wife.
4: Oh, look up a mutual boy. Seraph is 9 months.
3: Oh, Tom, isn't that a cute little baby sitting on the lady's lap next to you? Look, she wants to play with your hat.
4: Oh, she's the prettiest horse in the race.
3: She's so healthy looking. Pink cheeks and blue eyes.
4: Oh, look at that neck and that chest.
3: Tom Rosie, you haven't been paying any attention to me.
4: Hey, lady, your baby... Oh, never mind, baby, go ahead. That little scamp next to me saw the lining out of my hat. Janie, are you crying?
3: No, you big dope. Why don't you buy me some sunglasses?
4: Oh. Well, it won't take long for Seraph to win this one. Look at her.
3: What's she bobbing her head for?
4: Oh, she's just anxious to run. Hey, she's bucking. Take it easy, Seraph. Oh, she's 4 feet out of the saddle. She's running away. Seraph, wait. Wait a minute. Oh, there goes the lead pony after it. Seraph is rounding the turn and going into the backstretch. Seraph! Seraph!
3: I can't see, Tom. Did the man catch her?
4: She jumped the fence and ran to the barns.
3: Oh. Oh, Tom, you'd better give the lady next to you a couple of dollars. You've just torn up the baby's bonnet.
4: Awake?
3: Oh, Tom, why did you have to turn off the alarm? I was dreaming about a fire wagon. Seraph was pulling it.
4: I've been awake for hours, and I've just figured out what made Seraph. I know why she ran to the barn.
3: What did she do, forget something?
4: Oh, Janie, please. All she needs is to get used to running with other horses. Mr. Mason is working out three of his today. Maybe he'll let Seraph run with him. I'll be next door in the stable getting a saddle up, and for Pete's sake, Janie, don't forget to wear a sweater. It's pretty cool outside.
3: Tom, wait.
4: Yes, what is it?
3: Are my eyes still bloodshot from the sun yesterday, or are you running around in red flannel longies?
4: What? Oh, my gosh, where are my trousers? Oh, here they are. Leave it to a woman to think of something to make up. Oh, good morning. You're going to meet a lot of nice horses this morning, and everything
2: well,
4: is going...
2: Well, ain't the funny man and his clown horse.
4: Huh? Oh, it's you, Pete. You mean the clown and his funny horse?
2: Yeah. I bet you that nag got more laughs clowning for the grandstand yesterday than you ever got performing in the circus.
4: Ah, Pete, you'll see a big change in her after you exercise her this morning. How about it, Seraph?
2: You mean you're going to put that plug in a race again?
4: Why, certainly. Next Saturday.
2: Hey, look, Tom, get wise to yourself. She needs a heap of schooling, 6 months of it, not 6 days. And, incidentally, you better grab yourself another exercise boy. And a jockey. Oh, not laugh.
4: Oh, that's fine.
3: Fun hair all frizz. Hey, you remember me, don't you? Janie, your wife. Well, what's the matter with Pete?
4: Pete just quit.
3: Good. Let's sell the horse and start thinking about that home.
4: Oh, it's too late for that, Janie. I'm afraid the most anybody would give her now would be... Well, would be a big sigh.
3: Okay.
0: Horses are on the track.
3: Tom, do you realize that we're sitting in the same two seats we had last time? Maybe they're bad luck.
4: Oh, not a chance for any bad luck. Seraph's used to other horses now. She's been working out with Mr. Mason's horses all week. And you see who's in the saddle, don't you?
3: It's Lex Daly. How did you manage to talk him into exercising Seraph all week and riding today?
4: He did the talking. I quote, an outlaw with her dynamite needs a jockey that can stick with it. Lex Daly is one of the best in the business. Jenny, what are you doing with those big sunglasses?
3: I'm looking through one of the lenses. I told you a week ago to buy me some, but you never think of me. Besides, you're pretty good.
4: Huh? Oh, let's see. Hold them up so I can look through the other lens, huh? Hmm. They aren't bad, are they? Put your head closer to mine.
0: The horses have reached the post. Great Daisy goes in. Calendar's in. There's Hamlet, the favorite, going to the number 10 stall. Paltry goes in number 4 position. Syrup, the number 5 horse, goes in. Syrup, you may remember, was the bad actor last Saturday. Now they're all in. Steady, Syrup. Syrup acting up a bit. Now the boy has her quieted down. Steady. Steady. They're off! It's Syrup taking the early lead, followed by Hamlet, Sanford, Lugal. As they go into the clubhouse turn, it's Syrup by a length and a half. Hamlet second, Blue Doll third, Sanford fourth.
4: Come on, Syrup, baby.
0: Moving up to fourth.
3: Oh, you look so funny. You've taken the sun goggles. They're very becoming.
0: As they go into the back stretch, it's Syrup opening up a three-length lead. Langer's coming up fast on the outside. Has taken over second. Hamlet is third. Great Daisy is fourth. Sanford is fifth. Going down the back stretch, it's still Syrup holding on to the... No, Syrup's acting up badly. She's stopping. Sanger's taking over the lead. Hamlet second. Great Daisy third. Sanford fourth. Syrup has stopped and is trying to unseat her rider. She has. There he goes.
4: No, Syrup, no. You can't... Ah, she jumped the fence again.
3: Tom, you said that Syrup's ma was fighting Rose and her pa was Managlow. Were they horses or jackrabbits?

0: I'm afraid I haven't any good news.
1: Oh, don't sit on that trunk, Tom. I want to put all your clown clothes back in. I've been airing them out all morning. Oh, did you see Mr. Laudner, the ringmaster?
0: Uh-huh. They have another clown in my place and a redhead to shoot out of the cannon in your place.
1: Well, maybe the new clown would buy syrup in your clown clothes.
0: He has a horse. All he wants is Syrup's red and white checkered pajamas and the big sunglasses. Gave me $250 to use the act.
1: Well, that leaves us a temperamental clown horse to keep in oats, hay, and stall rent. $750 to do it on.
0: Janie, we only have $250.
1: What?
0: Oh, honey, I was so sure Syrup would win that last race that I put everything...
1: You drew it all out of the bank?
0: Oh, Janie, darling, I was thinking about that home you've always wanted. I wanted it, too, only I wanted you to have the whole works.
1: Oh, so we're broke. Outside of $250.
0: Oh, I guess I'll always be a clown, Janie. Only now I guess I'm not so funny. I wouldn't even blame you if you... Well, if you were...
1: Oh, you know I wouldn't do that, Tom. I happen to be in love with you. But I wish you'd have that horse put in my name and promise to never enter in another race.
0: Oh, Janie, you're so wonderful. All right, on my word of honor, I'll give it to you. You can sell her. You can do anything you want with it. And I'll get a job in town somewhere.
1: Seal that with a kiss?
0: Right. You're handling the money. Here it is. $250. Don't forget you're rubbing me with alcohol, not a horse.
1: Now give me your other arm, Tom. And is that any way for the fourth assistant to the head stevedore to act after his first day at work?
0: Oh, Janie, that job. I have to pile big boxes that... Ouch! Those hours. 3 o'clock in the morning.
1: I heard you complain about having to get up so early. All night, just waiting for dawn so you could exercise.
0: Janie, I ran all the way from the bus line.
1: What, Tom, that's half a mile. Why didn't you signal me? I would have clocked you.
0: This newspaper, I just bought it at noon.
1: Oh, what did you do? Forget to pay the newsboy?
0: Oh, where is it? Hey, you take it. You find out. I'm all thumbs.
1: Would this be what you're looking for right here on the back page?
0: Yeah, that's it. The racing news. First, second, third, fourth, fifth, sixth. Here it is. There it is. The sixth race. Look, Syrup is entered in the sixth race today. There it is. Plain as anything.
1: I know. And believe I had to do some tall maneuvering to get her entered.
0: You mean you entered Syrup?
1: Well, she's mine, and you said I could do what I wanted with her.
0: Oh, heaven bless the little fishes and green apples. Janie, that's a $10,000 added handicap race.
1: Oh, wouldn't that buy a nice little home? There'd be a lot left over, too.
0: But Syrup is stale. She hasn't had a workout all week.
1: I happen to have a way with the little men around here. There are actually fistfights at 5 a.m. as to who will exercise her. This morning, she breezed 6 furlongs in 114 flat.
0: She did? Oh, that's wonderful. You're wonderful, Jenny. It must cost plenty for entry fee.
1: $200.
0: $200? Well, thank heaven I got paid today. We can eat anyway. For a week, that is. You see, Janie, they're cutting down on the help, and I got...
1: Well, that's the first race just over. Have you had your lunch?
0: Oh, I'm not hungry. Can I look at Syrup? I see you have the barn doors closed.
1: Of course. Don't we always keep them closed so she won't be in a trap? It's pretty chilly.
0: I wouldn't know. I've got a fever, I think. Oh, you're looking okay.
2: Hiya, Tom. How's Trip?
0: Huh? Oh, Pete. How have you been? I haven't seen you around.
2: I haven't seen you either. I hear you're working for a living now.
0: Yeah, you know, Jason today. In the feature race.
2: Lock his quarters and get on his silk.
0: Hey, those are my silks. What are you doing with my silks?
2: Not yours, pal. Your wife's, remember? She owns the whole works now.
0: Why, you... At least she could have picked a jockey that can stay on a horse. Janie!

0: officers are coming out.
1: Oh, what a climb that was. These seats must be 200 feet high. Fingers crossed, Tom.
2: What? Oh, yeah, yeah. Sorup hasn't come out yet.
1: Oh, give her time. She's the number 10 horse.
2: Oh, look at the mutual bar. Sorup is 50 to 1. Oh, now she's 60 to 1. Oh, there's Sorup. Janie. Sorup.
3: Oh, Janie, you did that purposely to make a clown out of her. Oh, honey, how could you do that to her?
0: Your attention, please. A late change in equipment for Sorup, the number 10 horse. Ladies and gentlemen, Sorup will race wearing an honest-to-goodness huge pair of sunglasses. The horses have reached the post. Hamlet goes in. Great Daisy goes in. Pipe Smoke is going into number 4.
3: Janie, why did you do it? The poor thing knows everybody's laughing at her. She's sensitive. You should know that.
1: Oh, I'm sorry, Tom. I just had a hunch. And those big clown glasses she used to wear in the act gave me an idea.
0: They're all in but Sorup. Looking over the grandstand to see if there are any Hollywood talent scouts present. Now she's going into the number 10 stall. They're all in. Steady. Sorup. Steady. Hamlet got away first. Taking the early lead. Followed by Sweet Gal. Sorup running third. Going to clubhouse turn. It's Hamlet by one. Sweet Gal by a half. Sorup is third by a half. Great Daisy's fourth. Pipe Smoke fifth. Tanger sixth. Going to the back stretch. It's Hamlet by a length and a half. Sweet Gal is second. Now dropping back to third as Sorup comes up very fast on the outside. Going down the back stretch. It's Hamlet by 2 lengths. Sorup is running very wide now and dropping back to third.
1: Sorup, please, please, please don't do it. Oh, please don't stop. Hold her, Pete.
0: Going into the far turn. It's still Hamlet holding on to that lead. Sorup has moved up to second and coming back into the race. Great Daisy is third. Sanger is fourth. Pipe Smoke is fifth.
1: Tom, she didn't stop. Tom, where are you? What are you doing? Open your eyes.
3: Oh, I can't look.
0: Coming into the stretch, it's Hamlet by half. Sorup is coming up very fast on the inside now and challenging the leader. Great Daisy is third. Through my glasses, I see the boy on Sorup has dropped the reins. What's he trying to do? He's riding high on the horse's neck. He's holding on to Sorup's ears. They're coming to the finish, and it's Sorup taking over the lead. She's pulling away. Now the dash for the wire is still Sorup leading by 2 lengths.
1: Tom, look, Tom, Sorup's winning. There she goes.
3: What did she do, jump the fence again?
1: Oh, she jumped right over the finish line, 3 lengths ahead of the second horse. Tom, we won. Sorup won.
3: Sorup won.
1: Ah-hi! Yippee!
4: Come on, Janie, let's get down and kiss her.
3: Oh, Sorup, sweetheart. Oh, I could hug you to death. Oh, you're jolly, jolly, jolly. But Janie, I don't get it.
1: Oh, it's really simple, Tom. Poor Sorup has hardly ever seen the sunlight since she was born. 2 years, she's lived in a dark tent performing under fluorescent lighting. The only time she ever exercised was in the early morning or late evening. All the rest of the time, she's been shut up in a stall.
3: Well, I'll be darned. Why didn't I think of that when I found out that the sun even hurt our eyes? It probably gave her headaches or something to suddenly have the bright sun in her eyes.
5: Hiya, Tom. Hello, Mrs. Rohde. And the judges just had me on the carpet. They wanted to know why I purposely dropped the reins.
3: Yeah, I heard the announcer say that. Why did you, Pete?
5: Well, gosh, I had it, Tom. Coming around that last turn, Sorup almost lost her sunglasses. I was holding them on her.
1: Good for you, Peter. It was a wonderful ride. I'll never forget it. Oh, here come the newspaper photographers. Tom, I wonder...
3: Well, what, dear?
1: I wonder if Sorup would prefer having her picture taken with or without her glasses.
6: Now here's our director, Les Mitchell.
7: Well, Kathy, all of my prognostications have been more than justified by your performance.
8: My, what big words you use, Mr. Mitchell. Seriously, thank you very much.
7: Well, now, Kathy, you were telling me how you got started in motion pictures, and I think it's a rather cute story. Would you mind telling our audience the story?
8: Oh, certainly not. Well, Les, I was a model in New York, and I was making an appearance in Phoenix for the showing of summer clothes and fabrics. which they have every year there. It's quite an event.
7: Yes, I know. I imagine most of our feminine listeners do, too.
8: Well, an agent saw me and talked to me about my going into pictures. But I was a little shy, and I didn't quite believe him, so I went back to New York. There, I checked with the agency, and from what I learned, I decided it was really a legitimate offer, so made my way to Hollywood.
7: That's very funny, Kathy, because it's a common saying around here in Hollywood that if one wants to succeed in pictures, the best and shortest way is to go to New York. So you've kind of confounded the experts by coming to Hollywood from New York by way of Phoenix.
8: Yes, it's a little confusing, isn't it?
7: Yes, it is. And you've been out here now a little over 3 years, I understand, and you're freelancing. And your favorite pastime outside of starring in dramas is collecting records.
8: That's right. I love all kinds of music and collect all types of records. Particularly, I like ballet music. And then also, I'm trying to learn to play golf, and I read a lot.
7: Well, it sounds like you're a pretty busy young lady, as well as a very talented and charming one. Thank you so much, Kathy, for being with us, and we hope we can do this all over again before...
8: I would be glad to come back any time. And it's been a lot of fun. And now my thanks to Peter Leeds and the rest of the cast for their wonderful help. Goodbye, Les.
7: Goodbye, Miss Kathy Don. In the cast, you heard our star, Miss Kathy Downs as Janie, Peter Leeds as Tom, Irving Lee as Pete, Terry O'Sullivan as the race announcer. Clown in the Homestretch was written by Danton Crane and produced and directed by yours truly.
6: Kathy Downs can be seen in the Allied Artist production Panhandle, starring Rod Cameron. 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
1: Janie Peter Leeds as Tom, Irving Lee as Pete, Terry O'Sullivan as the race announcer. 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
3: What

0: Yes, there's coffee pot freshness in every cup of Maxwell House.
1: I came across Mr. Kipling in a meadow by the church. If I've painted that spire once, he said, I've painted it a dozen times. He offered me an apple pie. An artist needs inspiration, he explained. Golden shortcrust pastry, delicious apple filling, and just the right amount of sugar sprinkled on top. But then, when it comes to the little details, Mr. Kipling does have an exceedingly good eye.
2: Well, come in, Smithers. What is it? Speak up, boy. Orange juice.
3: No, sir. New Kellogg's Rise and Shine.
2: Hey, finish.
3: And look at this, sir.
2: No peel, no pips, and it's got vitamin C. Well, Smithers, I suppose this is it.
3: What are you doing, sir?
2: Thank you, Governor. Wife and three pips to support. Thank you.
4: New Kellogg's Rise and Shine. Now tastes as good as orange juice.
5: Once upon a time there was an engineer.
6: Choo-choo Charlie was his name, we hear.
5: He had an engine and he sure had fun. He used good and plenty candy to make his train run.
7: Charlie says, love my good and plenty. Charlie says, really ring the bell. Charlie says, love my good and plenty. Don't know any other candy that I love so well.
5: Once upon a time there was an engineer.
6: Choo-choo Charlie was his name, we

0: me that I love so well.
1: Sometimes you take so much trouble making half their pudding, you forget to make...
2: custard?
1: So Brown and Poulsen have made instant mix custard. Real creamy custard like you'd expect from Brown and Poulsen. 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You need no milk. And you've perfect custard in seconds.
3: Oh, yeah. Beautiful.
4: Do you want some custard?
3: Oh, thank you.
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6: Hello, I'm Julian, and this is my friend Sandy.
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6: Oh, we certainly can.
8: 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Audience, have you got your hymn sheets?
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8: 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Thank you, Pete.

0: with the very latest news are the News Hudlines, starring Roy Hudd, June Whitfield and Chris Emmett, with Peter Moss and the Hudliners.
1: Thank you very much indeed, folks, and welcome to the show. Yes, the show that does for the news of what Eric Cantona did to Liverpool. What a week it's been, eh? Terry Venables getting the England squad together, Jacques Chirac bowing to the Queen, a woman getting damages for 40 cosmetic surgery, and the Home Office admitting a blunder by their forensic scientists. So it's been buck-ups, suck-ups, tuck-ups, and funny how they keep making the same mistake. Into the next decade with a bang, I say. Meanwhile, the Tories unveiled their new poster. Yes, it hurt. Yes, it worked. So we've finally got government by X-lax, isn't that much? Some sad news, though. Cedric Brown's lost £1 million on his gas shares. It's not a joke. I just thought you'd like to know. It's good, isn't it? And this week is National Smile Week. Try telling that to Arthur Fowler. Oh. Oh, and after spending five nights in a bedroom in Saint-Tropez with a 25-year-old violinist, Tory MP Rupert Allison said they didn't have sex, which just goes to prove they really can't do anything right, can they? The government's still burning old cow carcasses, yes. Virginia Bottomless fled the country, you know. I think so. Make the most of that one, because it won't go out on the air, I promise you. I see that the editor of the Catholic Herald has unexpectedly resigned. Yes. Typical Catholic pulling out at the last minute, but there we are. Listeners, I want you to know in 60 years I haven't changed a bloody bit, this audience. Here's an unusual story. British Rail apologised this week because of a herd of cows delayed a train. Well, it makes a change from the usual bullocks, doesn't it, really? Oh, and I see O.J. Simpson came to London and had lunch with Michael Winner. So he didn't get off scot-free then, did he? And buxom actress Anna Nicole Smith is to be the subject of a warts and all movie. Blimey, those are warts. Did you see when Eric Cantona collected the FA Cup, he was spat at by a Liverpool fan, but he didn't retaliate? Well, after all, she is the Duchess of Kent, isn't she? Thank you, ladies and gentlemen. You've made an old man very happy. And I hear that soccer star Pelé, who had a vasectomy 17 years ago, is to be the father of twins. Yes, those Brazilians are brilliant in dead ball situations, aren't they? Really? Surgeons in America say they're not far away from perfecting head transplants. So there's hope for David Meller yet, isn't there? Happier story now. A couple were engaged for a total of 67 years. The good news is they finally got married. The bad news is they had to. And finally, moving into my own generation here, and finally, a 65-year-old pensioner has spent his life savings on a sex change operation. Yes, he says it left him without a sausage.
2: Hello, Roy.
1: Hello, June.
2: I know what day it is today.
1: Oh, good. The pills are working then, are they? Or did you ask Matron?
2: It is your birthday, isn't it?
1: Well, yes, it is, yes.
2: And you're 60, aren't you? Yes. 60 years old, 6 decades.
1: Yes, all right. I'm 60, yes.
2: Well, I hope I look as good as you when I'm 60.
1: Yes, well, I'm sure you did. I mean, will.
2: I'm 43, you know. Actually, I've got a present for you, Roy. Happy birthday.
1: Oh, June, you shouldn't have.
2: I know, I'm a fool to myself still. You might as well open it now it's here.
1: Hey, look at that. What is it?
2: Well, what does it look like?
1: Well, it looks like Chris Emmett, only smaller. That's made of metal, and look at those flashing lights. I know. It's a miniature robotic computerized version of Chris Emmett.
2: So, what do you think of it?
1: Well, it's very nice, but does it actually do anything?
2: Oh, yes, it does everything Chris does.
1: Everything?
2: Everything.
1: No wonder it's got a smile on its face. Dirty little machine.
2: Well, I thought I ought to buy this for the sake of the show.
1: How do you mean?
2: Well, let's face it, Chris is no spring chicken.
1: He's 84, isn't he?
2: 85. Well, I mean, he's not going to be around forever. No. So I thought we needed a replacement, if the Hudlines are going to make it to the year 2000.
1: A replacement?
2: Yes. This will be the new member of the cast.
1: But it's a robot. I can't work with a lifeless object.
2: You work with Richard Clegg?
1: Well... He's got a cruel tongue, that woman.
2: Why don't you just see what it can do and then decide if you want to use it? Would you like to turn it on?
1: Okay. You've been a very naughty robot, and I shall have to smack your bottom hard.
2: Not like that.
1: Well, that usually turns the real Chris Emmett on, doesn't it?
2: Well, just press the red button at the back.
1: Oh, all right.
3: At last, three whole pages with nothing to do but stand here like a lemon. Then, when I do get a line, it's not even funny.
1: It's exactly like Chris, isn't it?
2: Oh, go on, give it a feed line.
1: What?
2: Well, it's been programmed with every single Hudlines joke we've ever done.
1: What, all five of them?
2: Yes, go on, try a setup.
1: All right. Bolsheviks.
3: It's true, I tell you.
1: How about Cistercian?
3: Bless you.
2: See? It also does its own sound effects. Just listen to its friggins.
1: Oh, you nearly had me eye out there.
2: And it sets up any number of punchlines. Just press this.
3: You mean, don't tell me, of course. You mean, don't tell me, of course. You mean...
2: And you can shut it up when you've had enough.
1: Oh, so it's not entirely like Chris, then, I see. But it's really not what I want for my birthday. Thanks, anyway.
2: Oh, no, not what you want?
1: No, come on, June. You know what I really want. I've been asking for it for years.
2: Oh, that.
1: Yeah. How about it, eh?
2: Well, all right, then. But just this once. And you'll have to get that thing to do it for you.
1: Thanks, June. Here we go, then. There's only one thing I want for my birthday.
3: You mean, don't tell me, of course.
1: That's right. A fart gag.
2: Roy, listen, did you read about the BBC bosses who tried to axe Vera Lynn during the war? Yeah, they said she was too slushy. So I thought I'd do a tough military Vera Lynn song.
1: Ah, sorry, June. This week's the 40th anniversary of Elvis Presley's first ever record. He'd be 61 this year, so I thought I'd do an ill elderly Elvis song.
2: Oh, I asked first.
1: It's my program.
2: Why don't you wait till next year?
4: All right, you can do them both as a duet, all right?
2: Well,
1: a peacemaker.
2: Why didn't we think of that?
1: All right, then.

0: I'm so terribly, terribly sorry, but it's over between us.
1: Over? No, not over. Tell me. Tell me you don't mean it.
0: Oh, but I do. You see, I've met someone else.
1: What? Who? When? Where? How many times?
0: Oh. Don't be angry with me, darling.
1: Angry? I'll show you what anger is, you little bitch. I shall write to every person in the village and tell them what kind of a woman you are. I read a newspaper report this week about a man who did just such a thing. Now I shall do it too.
0: You don't mean it.
1: Oh, but I do. I shall send a letter to each of the 237 residents of this godforsaken place and tell them exactly what you get up to in bed.
0: I wouldn't bother.
1: Why?
0: 236 of them know already.

0: Philip, don't do that at the breakfast table. And do stop firing Monsieur Chirac's croissant out of the taster. It took one ages to get the right kind.
1: Filled with beef? Just what is this you're giving him for breakfast? Steak, hamburgers, scrambled tripe and a big pot of Bovril?
0: And one is just trying to change his mind.
1: If he eats that lot, he won't have one left to change. So why we have to entertain this slippery little frog, I'll never know.
0: He is the French president. One must make him welcome, remind him of our two nations' historic relationship.
1: I think we did that by making sure he arrived at Waterloo Station and driving him past Trafalgar Square.
2: Good morning. Monsieur Prince of Edinburgh. Madame Queen.
0: President Chirac.
2: Oh, madame.
1: Steady on there, steady on there. Keep slobbering like that, no wonder her hands are wrinkled.
2: Forgive me, I am so overjoyed to visit the, how you say, United Kingdom. I am always happy to see the peoples in this part of Europe.
1: Really, most of them would be happy to see us out of it.
2: Oh, come now, Monsieur Edinburgh. Us foreigners must stick together. Without Europe, you would have no proper jobs.
0: That is hardly going to change Philip's life. Though one is concerned about the single currency.
1: Oh, come on, Liz. It doesn't really matter what sort of money it is if you never carry it, does it? Listen, Chirac. What are you bounders going to do about our blasted cows?
2: Ah, the bonkers buttercup and the crazy daisy, huh? I regret they are as welcome as cellulite in the folly bazaar.
1: So you want Britain to slaughter thousands of innocent creatures?
2: Why not? You do it as a hobby. Now, if I may, some breakfast. Oh.
1: What have you got planned today, then, Chirac?
2: Well, I am arranged to go and visit the waxworks.
1: Oh, you're meeting the cabinet, eh? Jolly good.
2: Then I must go and look for a woman.
0: Monsieur Chirac.
2: Oh, pardon. I mean the one who met me at the station this morning. I give her my trolley of duty-free to look after, and poof, she's gone.
1: Dear, oh, dear. I knew we shouldn't have sent Margaret.
0: One hopes you're enjoying your stay at the palace.
2: Oh, but of course. And in our room for my wife, a wardrobe packed with designer clothes. Hardly worn.
1: Hardly Amy's, actually. Designer clothes? God, it must be the one Diana forgot to empty.
2: Maybe. That would explain the Christian Dior surgical gown and mask. Yeah. Merci for a most excellent breakfast. A bit light on the garlic, perhaps.
1: But... Well, over here we only use it for flavoring occasionally. Unlike France...
0: Where they all use it as a breath freshener. Morning all. Mind if I borrow a cup of soldiers for me boiled egg?
1: Queen Mar-in-law, have you met the French president?
2: Oh, sacre bleu, Mrs. Mother of Queens.
0: Hold up, it's me. Get off, you onion sauce box. Almost had me on me Frere Jaxie there. Flipping froggies, they never change.
1: Always behave the same.
0: No, just never change. Dirty devils. Well, I remembers when Bertie and me had to put that General Asterix to goal up. He was in the spare room. Oh, he were trouble.
2: You knew Charles de Gaulle, our greatest French-bred hero since Joan of Arc?
0: Well, that's as may be, but he was definitely a right pain in the arse.
1: Yeah, but it was different then. Britain, France, and the others fighting Germany and Italy. At least Europe's changed all that.
0: Oh, don't you believe it, philosophy. It's all exactly the same.
2: But how? Oh, la la, you mean...
0: Yes, dear, this common market's just like the war. We're all in it together, but not on the same side.
2: No.
1: I read this week that Cork University is planning to run a special course for people who want to study Irish jokes. Apparently people who want to study English jokes will have to go on watching Crystal Palace, but... You wait till Wednesday, mate. There we are. But what will this course in Irish humour really be like? Headlines, not averse to bending over backwards and kissing the Blarney Stone, went to find out.
0: Professor Otey is here, Vice Chancellor.
2: Send him in, Miss Doyle. Pleased to meet you, Mr. Otey.
1: The pleasure is all mine, and please call me Tim. Tim Otey. It's a lovely hair I've got. Now, to be sure. To be sure, I'm sorry. I'm sorry I'm late, Vice Chancellor. The wife's mother just passed away.
2: Oh, I'm sorry to hear it.
1: Fortunately, she died in her sleep, so she doesn't know she's dead yet. Of course, when she wakes up and finds out, the shock will kill her. There's more.
0: The Vice Chancellor's asked to see you because he's worried about your plans to run a course devoted to Irish humour.
1: Is that a fact?
2: Yes, there's a widespread concern that you're going to be reinforced in outdated stereotypes about the Irish being illiterate and obtuse.
1: Sure, and I wouldn't do that, Vice Chancellor.
2: Why not?
1: I don't know what it means.
2: I'm not entirely convinced that the university should be wasting its money on something so trivial myself.
1: Oh, I assure you, it's going to be a very scholarly course. I shall be starting with a survey of Irish humour through the ages.
2: Oh.
1: I've managed to track down a number of Irish jokes that are over 10,000 years old.
0: Oh, really? And where did you find them?
1: In Frank Carson's act.
2: Tell me, will you be inviting along any guest lecturers at all?
1: I will indeed, Vice Chancellor. I will indeed. I'm hoping to book the services of a much-loved, highly respected Irish comic.
2: I see.
1: Or failing that, Roy Walker.
2: Well, if you need any help, you can always ask my secretary. Her father's worked in show business all his life.
1: I didn't know that.
2: Yes.
0: That's true. He used to manage all of the Nolan sisters when he was younger. Of course, nowadays he can only manage one or two.
1: And how about the lovely Donner? Can you imagine her?
2: I understand you're also planning to study a number of limericks.
1: That is right, Vice Chancellor.
2: Well, I hope they won't be too rude.
1: Ah.
2: There's a time and a place for filth and obscenity, and it isn't in a university lecture hall.
1: No, Vice Chancellor.
2: It's in the News Headlines annual price.
1: $7.99.
0: Available now.
1: That's made me little birthday. Would you like to sample the kind of limerick I have in mind?
2: Well, I know I'm going to regret this, but go on.
1: There was a young man from Ardglass who was nipped by a snake in the grass. He said to his wife, "Darling, please save my life. Suck the poison out of my..." That's it, Miss Doyle.
2: That sounds harmless enough. You've set my mind at rest, Professor Otey. Your course is plainly going to be scholarly and serious.
1: Thank you, Vice Chancellor. And now, if you'll excuse me, I must be on my way. I'm busy writing a book for the Cork University Press.
2: Oh, really? And what's it about?
1: The most famous Irish joke in the world.
2: You don't mean...
1: That's right. It's a biography of Brian Mahwinney. I was in the bathroom this morning studying my wrinkled retainer. Well... We've had him for years, you know, but he's it's very useful at wringing out the loofah. Anyway, he told me that a group of leading companies in the UK is campaigning to abolish AIDS discrimination in the workplace. Great news, eh? I won't have to retire today after all, unless I have a hernia blowing out all the candles on my cake, of course. Meanwhile, back at the sketch, the headlines, while sympathetic to such admirable sentiments, wondered if our senior citizens were suitable for every job going...
3: Last orders, please. Hey. Step up now. Come on now. Last orders, please.
1: Excuse me, Mush.
3: Yes?
1: Is this Frinton's latest hotspot? The Trembles nightclub?
3: It is, and you're just in time. Now, what's your poison?
1: No, you misconstrue. I am the act you booked for your hen night.
3: You what?
1: The male stripper. I am Dirk Throb.
3: My God, you've got a nerve. You're 3 hours too late.
1: Yes, I'm sorry about that, Mush, but I had a spot of bubble on the way here. I kept backfiring on the M25.
3: Did the AA resolve the problem?
1: No, a glass of Epsom salt.
3: I don't know.
1: So tell me, Chunky... Where do I go to entertain these sex-star bits of totty, eh? Atom!
3: I told you, you're too late.
1: Dirk wants to throb, sir.
3: No. Get off the bar, will you?
1: Hey!
3: Right. Look, listen.
1: Look at me, sir. You've seen one of these pickled eggs before, sir? Look at me. He's got one.
3: Listen.
1: What?
3: They've all gone home, and you've cost me a fortune.
1: What do you mean?
3: I had to pacify them by offering a free evening in the karaoke bar.
1: That shouldn't have been difficult. Everyone loves karaoke.
3: Never mind the cheap plug. When I rang the agency and asked for a male stripper, I expected a Chippendale, not Lord Denning in a posing pouch.
1: You know, I look most becoming in a posing pouch.
3: Oh, yes.
1: Why, here's a photograph the wife took of me, thus attired.
3: Blimey. That is you in a posing pouch, is it?
1: Oh, no, sorry, wrong photograph. That's one of me and the altogether standing in the kitchen table, peeling sprouts. Sorry, now.
3: Oh, I see. Oh, that's a peeler in your hand, is it?
1: Yes, it is.
3: I see. Well, I'm sorry, Mr. Throb, but...
1: Deke. Dirk Throb. He's just my stage name.
3: Oh, yes.
1: Yes. Please.
3: Yes.
1: Young sir, call me by my real nomenclature.
3: Oh, what's that?
1: Hercules Dangle, sir.
3: Yes, well, Mr. Dangle...
1: Yes, call me her, I please.
3: Please, don't do that when I'm talking
1: sorry.
3: To you.
1: I'm giving up to the name, sir, that's all.
3: I shall not be requiring your services in the future,
1: what,
3: so...
1: What?
3: Please, don't bother.
1: Now you're being ageist, Mush.
3: I'm what?
1: Ageist. I tell you, in my day job at B&Q, I'm treated with reverence and respect.
3: Right, but then you don't ponce about starkers there, do you?
1: Only in the DIY department, sir.
3: Really?
1: Oh, yes, each to his own, sir. What I can achieve with the right tool and a versatile workmate is a wonder to behold.
3: I'm sure it is.
1: Yes. The same goes for my act, sir. I leave them screaming for less, I do. I perform this erotic dance, you see.
3: Oh, yes.
1: The dance of the seven vests. I'm billed as the male Semolina.
3: Pardon?
1: Oh, sorry, that's a typing error. I'm billed as the male Salome.
3: Mr. Dangle.
1: Doing it, sir, doing
3: it. Mr. Dangle, I have to say that I do not subscribe to this ridiculous campaign to dispense with age discrimination, and as far as I'm concerned, you're past it and completely redundant to my requirements.
1: You swine!
3: Oh. Thank heavens I kept my male customers happy tonight.
1: Why, who's on?
3: Bubbles Latour, my regular female stripper. She's a sensation here every Thursday night. Oh. Oh, there it is. She's just finishing now. You can meet her. Here she is. How did it go, Bubbles?
0: Don't talk to me about that. How did it go? That bloody drummer was all out of time again.
1: Wrap up. It's Ethel Nadgers.
0: Oh, Hercules. Oh, blimey, you're not working here, are you?
1: Not bleeding likely.
0: Neither am I after tonight. I don't want no more bus passes shoved down my surgical stockings. Here, do you fancy going somewhere else?
1: Yes, I do. Here, I tell you what, let's go down the worm and trousers. We can do our nude adagio act.
0: That's a good idea.
1: Good idea.
0: Yes, they got a bit of a do on tonight, you know.
1: Really?
0: Oh, yes. One of the regulars is celebrating his 60th birthday there.
1: Yeah. Poor old Dick.
0: Yes.
4: Those were the news headlines starring Roy Hudd, Chris Emmett and June Whitfield with Peter Marston, the headliners. The announcer was Richard Clegg. Sketches were by Mike Coleman, Michael Dines, Ted Parsons, Tony Hare, Peter Hickey, Richard Stoneman, Ben Warden, Dave Lamb, Mark Brissenden, Stephen Sheridan, Simon Littlefield and Alex Topanuk, with songs by Richard Quick and Jeremy Brown. Additional lines by J.A. Sinden, Jim Bond and Roger Minty, Dave Dixon, Phil Rosen, Tom Jameson and Simon Marsh, Paul Harrison, Faye Dickinson, Richard Mumford, Malcolm Needs, John Holland, Sandra Hardingham and Jerry Godin, Nick Thomas, Bob Gordon and Eamon McDowell, P.R. Howell, Ian Searle, Jim Mulholland and John Finch, Jim Love, Tony Wheatley and Sid Wright, Tim Mallinson, Michael Jones, Gary Watkins, Kevin Burton, John Wright.
1: All of whom are queuing up to be ordained by our producer,
4: Phil Balker.

0: Here, Chris. Chris.
1: Yeah?
0: What's the longest thing in the world?
1: Richard Clegg.
0: No.
1: Richard Clegg's list of writers at the end of the show.
0: No. It's the new 16,800-mile fibre optic cable to Japan.
1: No.
0: You listen to this. Listen. Hello? Tokyo Phone Exchange. I just wanted my colleague to hear how clear conversations will sound on the new cable.
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4: The Irene Dunne, Fred McMurray Show. Starring Irene Dunne as Susan and Fred McMurray as George. Together in a gay, new, exciting comedy adventure, Bright Star.

0: Irene Dunne, Fred McMurray Show, with our stars, Irene Dunne, playing the role of Susan Armstrong, owner and editor of the Hillsdale Morning Star, and Fred McMurray as George Harvey, her ace reporter. There's an old saying, it's always darkest just before the dawn. Another one, the calm before the storm. We'll pick the second one because it's very calm in George Harvey's office this morning. Almost too calm.
1: Good morning.
2: Hi, Sammy, my lad. Sammy, I'm sure that someday you...

0: Good morning.
1: Hi, Sammy, my lad. Sammy, I'm sure that someday you'll grow up to be president. President of what, I don't know, but then it really doesn't matter much, does it?
0: This came in the morning mail. I took it into Miss Armstrong, but she's not in yet.
1: And so you brought it direct to me, knowing that next to Miss Armstrong, I'm the greatest little problem solver this paper ever had.
0: Ah, you better look at this again and tell me what to do with it.
1: By all means, Sammy, hand it over. Addressed to Miss Daphne Milburn, care of the editorial department, this paper. After 5 days, return to Cozy Corner, the greatest little poetry magazine in the world.
0: We don't have any Daphne Milburn here, do we?
1: I doubt if anyone has. The name is Daphne. I'll have a look inside. Maybe they got the name wrong or something. Let's see. Printed rejection form. Thank you for letting us see this material, but we regret that it does not fill our needs. We would be pleased to read more of your... and so forth and so forth. Three poems. Ode to a Gray Dawn. The Little Rustic Bridge. City traffic. And all of them typed on perfumed paper.
0: You mean they smell, huh?
1: I say in more ways than one, Sammy. May I read the opening couplet of the one she calls City Traffic?
0: Huh?
1: I'd be glad to. I hate to do it. Here it is. Snarl, you traffic, snarl and weave, and let the homeward driver grieve. Like Gabriel, let him blow his horn, and get a ticket in the morn.
0: That's poetry?
1: The Cozy Corner magazine didn't seem to think so, and I must say I'm inclined to agree with them.
0: Who wrote that stuff?
1: They're signed Daphne Milburn.
0: Well, since there's no Daphne here, I better send the stuff back where it came from.
1: No, wait a minute, Sammy. I've got a hunch. I think I'll just keep these for a little while, and I think I know what to do with them.
2: Susan, is it really you? How utterly delightful.
3: Why, Rudolph, where did you come from?
2: Oh, just sauntering about the store. And who knows, I may have been following you. After all, am I not your Columbus, having discovered your great talent? Tell me, have you finished your masterpieces?
3: I've already submitted them, but I haven't heard anything.
2: Excellent. Splendid. You will be published immediately.
3: Do you really think so? Oh, it would make me so happy. I suppose everyone at one time or another would like to create.
2: Oh.
3: And to think that you were the one who lighted the spark.
2: So long ago. The first night we met at the Gillums, 3 endless weeks ago. And what have I had a chance to do for you since you promised you would call?
3: Well, I really meant to, but I've been so busy.
2: Why don't we have lunch right now?
3: Well, it isn't lunchtime. And besides, I must be getting back to the office.
2: Oh, that newspaper. But then you own it, and you have responsibilities.
3: Yes, that's it.
2: But you will call. You will give me a chance to do more for you. Much, much more, my sweet Susan.
3: Yes, Rudolph, of course. I'll get in touch with you very soon.
2: I'll not sleep a wink until you do. My night shall be a torment, Susan. Remember, we can make beautiful words together. Until then, my little honey bear.
3: Yes, Rudolph. Until then.

0: morning, George. Sorry I was a little late this morning, but I had some shopping to do.
1: Think nothing of it, boss. Nothing at all. The Morning Star is shining as brightly as ever. Everything is under control.
0: Is this all the mail I got this morning?
1: Yeah, were you expecting something special?
0: No. No, nothing special at all. Just that I usually get more mail than this.
1: Mm-hmm. You want to know something, Susan?
0: What?
1: You have all the earmarks of a young lady waiting for something very special.
0: Well, that's ridiculous. Who would I be waiting for?
1: Maybe you're waiting to hear from Daphne Milburn.
0: What do you know about Daphne Milburn?
1: You know her?
0: I ask you, what do you know about Daphne Milburn?
1: Nothing much. Only that she writes the worst poetry I ever read in my life.
0: Oh, is that so?
1: I almost got hysterical when I read the one about city traffic.
0: Really? Well, it might interest you to know that Daphne Milburn is my nom de plume.
1: That's what I was afraid of. This came in the morning mail. Sammy brought it to me. Naturally, I opened it to see what it was.
0: Let me see that.
1: You'll find the usual rejection slip.
0: Oh, no.
1: Oh, yes.
0: Suppose they found my poems as funny as you did.
1: I wouldn't know about that, but if you're shooting for a highbrow deal like the Cozy Corner, you're on the wrong track.
0: Are you trying to tell me that you know the right track?
1: That's the general idea. When you're aiming for a supposedly intellectual magazine like that, you just throw a lot of big words together and be sure they don't make sense.
0: I suppose you're trying to soothe my ego.
1: I certainly am not. If you're referring to those three horrible samples of drivel, your ego should be taken out and spanked.
0: Why?

0: You...
1: What in the world has happened to you, Susan? I always figured you for a perfectly normal young woman with both feet on the ground, and then all at once you start making with a dopey posy.
0: Let me tell you something. Rudolph Warren pronounced them superb. And what's more, he told me that I have the greatest natural gift for poetry that he's ever discovered.
1: Yeah. Aside from pulling your leg, what else does this Rudolph Warren do?
0: He's a regular contributor to Cozy Corner. Besides being recording secretary for the Posy Poetry and Pottery Club of Hillsdale.
1: Well, where did you meet him? On a buttercup?
0: And you needn't be so smug, George Harvey. Nothing of yours has ever been published in Cozy Corner.
1: Huh. I could write for that anemic little rag with my eyes closed and my brain tied behind my back.
0: Oh, is that so? Well, I'd like to see you try it.
1: You would, huh? Okay, I'll do it. And maybe you'd like to make a little wager.
0: Nothing would give me greater pleasure.
1: If they accept my stuff, you take me out for a night on the town. If not, I take you. Is it a bet?
0: Good. You trying to write poetry will be as hilarious as a bull in a china shop.
1: Don't be too sure, Susan. I might turn out to be another Ferdinand.

0: Here's the proofs on that accident story you covered, Mr. Harvey.
1: No, thanks. Let me just put them on the desk. Oh, wait a minute, Sammy. Sammy, I want you to sit down, make yourself comfortable, and do nothing but listen.
0: Okay, but what's the big idea?
1: Just listen. Are you ready?
0: I guess so.
1: Herds that thunder under geometric skies, radiant heating with alligator pies, nebulous, shimmering gossamer snails, a horse on a man, over sugar plum trails.
0: I just remembered, I gotta get a sandwich for one of the printers.
1: Before you go, Sammy, tell me exactly what that did to you.
0: It made me kind of sick. What was it?
1: It's a poem. It's entitled, simply, The West.
0: Oh.
1: Did you understand it?
0: Well, I'm not sure. I thought you said, a horse on a man. But that couldn't be right.
1: That's exactly what I said.
0: Then I don't understand it.
1: Not a bit of it?
0: I know what radiant heating is, but I've never had an alligator pie.
1: Sammy, that's all I wanted to know. I'm a success. This little poem will win me a night out.
0: Well, I hope you're right. But I know a lot of people who got 2 weeks in jail for less.

0: long time since George Harvey was around this place.
1: Really, Patience? I hadn't noticed.
0: Not that I miss him or anything. It's just that the food bills dropped these last 2 weeks.
1: Oh, food getting cheaper?
0: No. George is getting scarcer. What did he do now?
1: What did who do now?
0: You know what I mean. You haven't mentioned him for 2 weeks and he hasn't been around.
1: Well, he had the nerve to tell me that I didn't know how to write poetry.
0: Is that all?
1: Is that all? Or would you like someone to tell you that?
0: They wouldn't have to. I know it myself.
1: A poetry magazine turned my submissions down, and he claims they'll accept his.
0: So what?
1: Well, if they do, he'll be simply intolerable from now on.
0: I, for one, won't notice any change.
1: We made a bet, and if he should succeed where I failed, well, I don't know what I'll do.
0: That's the more poetry you're working on?
1: Yes, that's what it's supposed to be. Right now, I'm really stuck.
0: Maybe I could help. I used to work a lot of crossword puzzles until my eyes couldn't get along with each other.
1: I need a word to rhyme with Cupid. For the life of me, I can't think of one.
0: Stupid.
1: This is a serious love poem. When you're writing about an emotion as beautiful as love, stupid has nothing to do with it.
0: I could get you an argument on that, too. But now that we're on the subject, what started this poetry kick?
1: Well, you remember Rudolph Warren.
0: Curly locks?
1: Not curly locks. There's just a slight wave in his hair.
0: Did you notice his mustache and his eyelashes?
1: Now, what about them?
0: 8'll get you 5. He puts them up every night before he goes to bed.
1: Well, whether he does or not, he's a magnificent poet, and he's giving me a great deal of encouragement.
0: Well, if you want my advice, and you probably don't, pick the lesser of two evils, which in this case would naturally be George.
1: And what makes you so sure of that?
0: Yeah, well, I'm not sure. But at least if George starts chasing you, it won't be with a butterfly net.
1: And just what makes you so revoltingly happy this morning, George?
2: Take a look, boss. A great big long look. Just received this from Cozy Corner, no less.
1: What is it?
2: As the exponents of a familiar game of chance would put it, read it and weep.
1: We are pleased to inform you of the acceptance of your poem, The West.
2: Huh?
1: Enclosed, please find check. May we look forward to more of your submissions.
2: Not bad for a young chap who worked his way up from Mary Had a Little Lamb, huh? Well, aren't you going to congratulate me?
1: Well, yes, of course. Congratulations, George.
2: Thank you.
1: May I inquire the amount of the check?
2: Well, it seems that their rates, completely unlike everything else these days, have not gone up. 50 cents.
1: 50 cents?
2: Mm-hmm.
1: Why, that's an insult. Surely you don't intend to write anything else for that amount.
2: I had no intention of writing anything else for any amount. This was merely to prove my point and win a bet. Remember?
1: You have a copy of the poem you sold?
2: By a strange coincidence, it just so happens that I do. Care to browse a little?
1: Thank you. Heard the thunder under geometric skies, radiant heating with alligator pie, nebulous, shimmering, gossamer snails, a horse on a man over sugar plum trails.
2: Like it?
1: What does it mean?
2: I haven't the faintest idea. Like I told you, just throw a lot of 8-cylinder words together without making sense, and they love it.
1: A horse on a man.
2: Well, so what? They bought it, didn't they?
1: Horse on a man. I wouldn't be able to look anyone in the face if I'd written that.
2: Well, maybe not, but I'm looking you in the face, Susan, and reminding you of our bet.
1: Oh, I remember our bet.
2: Good. How about tonight?
1: A horse on a man.
2: Okay, I'll change it. This very night.
1: Yes, how are you changing?
2: Tonight, my dear boss lady, it will be a horse on you.

0: Now back to our stars, Irene Dunne and Fred McMurray, in the second act of our story. Tonight, Susan is picking up the check at the Ming Room of the General Grant Hotel. It's a big check, too. George has seen to that. He's had everything from soup to nuts and halfway back. And now there's soft music and Susan.
1: You know something, Susan? I could go on dancing with you forever.
2: You just about have. It's 11:30.
1: Do I detect a note of boredom? And you in my strong, manly arms?
2: Yes, but I'm a little tired, George. It's been a long day and a big night.
1: It has that. I'll admit that when you pay off a bet, there's no doubt about it.
2: The family trait.
1: Your family raised some of the nicest traits I've ever known.
2: Thank you.
1: I'll tell you what. As soon as this number wears itself out, I'll take you home and then you can spend the rest of the night dreaming about me.
2: Oh, that'll be just wonderful.
1: Yeah, that's what all my girlfriends tell me. I'm a regular dreamboat.
2: That's not what I meant. Sounds as if the number had worn itself off.
1: Yeah, that was too bad. But I gave my word, and we Harveys never go back on our word. Family trait.
2: Admirable, I'm sure.
3: Susan, my darling, don't tell me it's you. But it is, in the beautiful flesh. Oh, you goddess, you. How are you, my sweet?
2: Well, Rudolph, how delightful. What are you doing here?
3: Oh, I come here quite often. Many's the time I've composed several quatrains while dancing. Oh, I feel that the arts are so alive, don't you?
2: Oh, yes, of course. This is George Harvey, Rudolph Warren.
1: Pleasure.
3: Oh, pleasure indeed.
2: George is my best reporter.
3: Really? Oh, one would never think of him as a reporter. One would be more apt to take him for, say, a wrestler.
1: I used to do a bit of it in my time. Shall we?
2: George is such a kidder. Such an impulsive sense of humor.
3: Yes, hasn't he? Oh, but tell me, my pet, have we heard from your poems?
2: The Cozy Corner rejected all three of them, Rudolph.
3: You don't mean it.
2: And a printed rejection slip at that.
3: Barbarians. I promise you my kitten, I'll take steps.
2: George sold them his first submission.
3: George?
2: Yes, it's coming out in the next issue.
3: Well, I declare, this intrigues me greatly. A reporter, a wrestler, and now a poet. However do you do it, George?
1: I'm a child prodigy and I never grew up.
3: Yes. Of course, you'll reprint his poem in the Star.
2: Oh, well, I really hadn't thought about it.
3: Oh, but you must, Susan. It's our obligation, you know, to nurture all our young, tender poets.
2: Oh, well, I suppose so.
3: Oh, but enough shop talk. Promise me, Pigeon, that I may have the next dance.
2: Well,
1: Pigeon is tired, and I'm taking her home.
3: Oh, what a pity. Well, it's been so nice. I'll keep in touch with you, Bon Bon. Toodaloo.
1: Oh, brother.
2: I'm so embarrassed. The least you could have done was to be civil, George.
1: Well, you're lucky I wasn't.
2: What do you mean?
1: If I were ever civil to a guy like that, the first thing you know, I'd start a civil war.
2: And you needn't be slamming those phone books around. You're going to do it, and that's all there is to it.
1: You got this stupid idea from that Shelley on a Half Shell last night, didn't you?
2: Maybe, but it doesn't matter. A poem a day as an added feature will help the Morning Star. You will have your first offering in the composing room before the deadline tonight. And you will have another every day thereafter.
1: I can take you to court. That's not in my contract. Law says I don't have to do any work for nothing.
2: What law?
1: Well, I don't know, but I'll find it. It's around here somewhere.
2: Well, just in case there is a law, you'll be paid for the poems at the prevailing rate.
1: Yeah? How much?
2: Well, you should know, Lord Byron. 50 cents a day.
4: This goes in the paper?
1: That goes in the paper.
4: The Morning Star? Oh, this is worse than the other one.
1: As a critic, Sammy, I'm afraid your judgment is a little immature. Just how do you go about weighing the merits of a poem?
4: Well, the other one didn't mean anything, and this one don't make no sense at all.
1: There's probably a nice distinction there, even if I don't quite see it. I might as well run that down to the composing room, Sammy. The eager press is wait.
2: That does it, George Harvey. I've a mind to call my attorney. By noontime, he'd probably have you in jail for wrecking a paper I've spent the best years of my life trying to build.
1: If you'll put your top back on and listen for a moment, you'll realize it was your idea.
2: Just listen to this. This trash. A little bird, hi-ho, Sandusky, oh-hi-o, rocks the trees, a shady dell. The little bird couldn't fly. He fell. Well, the world's lowest moron wouldn't write anything like that.
1: Probably nobody even noticed it.
2: Oh, they didn't. The switchboard already has 50 calls this morning wanting to know what we meant by that poem you called. Where's that thing? Oh, here it is. Entitled N-U-R.
1: It's pronounced Nur.
2: Might I be so bold as to ask what Nur is?
1: Yes. Nur is the stuff that gathers in the cuff on a man's trousers.
2: And that's what you named this, if you'll pardon the expression, poem?
1: I wasn't trying to make sense, you know that. I did it out of spite, and I'm sorry. What do you want me to do, start bleeding?
2: It's easy enough for you to sit there. Say you're sorry. Hello?
5: Am I speaking to Miss Susan Armstrong, the editor of the Morning Star?
2: This is Susan Armstrong.
5: Well, I'm Harriet Bakewell. I'm president of the Posey Poetry and Pottery Club of Hillsdale.
2: Oh, yes, Miss Bakewell. I suppose you called about the poem in this morning's paper.
5: Yes, no. Oh, blessed little Hillsdale. Oh, a new and gentle voice has risen amongst us.
2: I'm not sure I understand you, Miss Bakewell. Are you trying to tell me you liked it?
5: Oh, no. No, I adored and worshipped it. What a beautiful subconscious the author must have. Will you tell me who created it?
2: George Harvey.
5: George Harvey. Oh, is he a rector?
2: He's a reporter.
5: Oh, simply delightful. We're having an inspiration hunt tomorrow. Al fresco. That's outdoors, you know. In the woods north of town. It would be simply divine if Mr. Harvey were to saunter with it and perhaps tell us his secret thoughts when he wrote Nur.
2: Well, I'm not sure. Yes, I think that would be splendid. I'm sure Mr. Harvey would just love to join your group.
1: Oh, hey, what's going
5: that
1: on?
5: That would be delightful. Now, we'll all meet at the entrance to the North Woods around 2-ish. We'll consider it a day, sir.
2: Yes, we will. Goodbye, Miss Bakewell.
5: Au revoir.
1: Would you mind bringing me up to date on whatever it is you just decided for me?
2: George Harvey, poet. This is just too good to be true. The Poetry, Posy, and Pottery Club of Hillsdale has just stamped you with its seal of approval, George. That was the president on the phone.
1: Well, if this is a rib, I don't like it. In fact, I don't like it if it isn't.
2: It's all quite simple. You've been discovered as the Bard of Hillsdale. So tomorrow afternoon at 2, we drive out to the North Woods, where your worshipping public awaits you, ready to hang on your every inspired word.
1: Oh, no, you
2: don't. Oh, yes, I do. For some idiotic reason, George, Harriet Bakewell thinks you're a genius, and that misguided opinion will save the Morning Star from disgrace. So it's hi-ho, and off to the woods we go. There they are, George, waiting for you.
1: Yeah.
2: Now get that sour look off your face. Smile like a poet.
1: You know this is the same as blackmail, don't you?
2: Oh, shush. Pull over there and stop.
6: And this is George Harvey. Oh, my, what a big, handsome boy he is.
2: Yes, isn't he?
6: I'm Harriet Bakewell.
1: I'm not at all surprised.
3: Susan, my little hummingbird, how enchanting.
2: Well, Rudolph, I didn't expect you to be here.
3: Oh, knowing that you were to be here, Susan, not even chains could have kept me away.
6: Attention, all! Attention, quiet, please. We're a few minutes late, as it is, so we'll all tramp to Lover's Rock. I've selected that idyllic site where we can sit at Mr. Harvey's feet and let his golden words flow over us. While he explains the inner meanings of nerve.
1: Susan, I could choke you.

0: Well, you see, the little bird in my poem isn't exactly a bird at all. In fact, I wasn't even thinking about a bird. But I'm thinking about a bird right now. Where's that Rudolph and Susan, Miss Bakewell?
1: Well, I believe they lagged a little back on the turn. They'll be here soon. Do go on, we beg you.
0: Well, Sandusky, Ohio came into my mind at that moment. I missed a train there once.
1: Oh, isn't that fascinating?
0: And I used the rocks and trees and stuff because, well, I figured every poem should have rocks and trees and stuff. And,
1: oh, isn't it interesting here? And that beautifully exquisite line about the little bird who fell. Oh, what is the hidden meaning of that?
0: Well, you can take that any way you want. It's just a good idea to learn to fly before you take off. And I'm taking off right now after Susan.
1: Oh, no, no. Oh, but they'll be along and you come back, please.
0: Oh, get lost.
1: Please, let me go.
2: You're Diana. You're Aphrodite. You're Venus. Just
1: please.
2: One kiss, please,
1: now
2: from your honeyed lips.
1: Stop it, I tell you. I'll scream.
2: And every denizen of the woods will answer your golden call.
1: George!
2: Just one, please.
1: George, help me!
2: You cry in vain, my delightful. That oak is far away.
0: That's where you're wrong, Rudolph. Meet the oak.
1: Oh, George, thank heavens you're here.
0: Just one more, Susan. He's still on his feet.
1: There. George!
0: The soft grass will probably do a lot for his subconscious now that I've taken care of his unconscious.
1: Oh, Horace! A fisticuff brute, Horace!
0: Miss Bakewell, it's a pleasure.
1: Oh, you're a brute, a Neanderthal man. Oh, well, you couldn't be a poet.
0: You're so right. Oh. Come on, Susan, let's go before the men in the white coats come and throw a net over us.
3: Our two stars, Irene Dunne and Fred McMurray, will be back with us in just a moment.

0: Well, here it is, boss. All ready to go for tomorrow's edition.
1: What are you talking about?
0: My poem. What else? I quote, "Poetry is a wonderful thing. This is the theme of the song that I sing. But never again will I pen me a verse, because most poems are bad and my stuff is worse."
1: Oh, you know something, George.
0: What?
1: I'll buy that.
0: My price has gone up.
1: It's more than 50 cents.
0: Mm-hmm. 50 cents and one special kiss.
1: Poet Harvey, you have yourself a deal.
2: Irene Dunne and Fred McMurray will be back next week in another exciting comedy adventure in the gay new series, Bright Star. 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
13: Revolting People by Andy Hamilton and Jay Tarsis. With Jay Tarsis, James Fleet, Hugh Dennis, Tony Maudsley, Jan Ravens, Penelope Nice, and Andy Hamilton.
14: And what month is it?
15: February.
14: And the year?
15: 1774.
14: Oh, yes. But I'll keep thinking it's 1773. Do you ever do that? Forget what year it is?
15: No, but then I don't drink 3 quarts of brandy a day.
14: Look, a one-legged, one-armed, one-eyed British soldier has to drink, Sam. A drink to numb the pain of being in Baltimore, imprisoned in this sniper-filled, rebel-infested, stinking, hateful, godforsaken hellhole you call home. No offense.
15: None taken, you insensitive pig.
14: Sounds like Captain Brimshaw and your daughter are having a fine old time upstairs, Sam.
15: Yeah, I know.
14: Are you planning to step in and stop their frolicking?
15: Only if it turns rhythmic. Now, draw the line there. If they want to do that stuff, they can go to the churchyard and do it behind a gravestone like any normal young couple.
14: Yeah, yeah. Yeah, or inside the church on the altar. Why are you looking at me like that?
15: On the altar?
14: Yeah. I mean, not during a service, obviously, no. No, that would be disrespectful, as was once pointed out to me.
16: Good day to you, sirs. I'm looking for the shop of one Samuel Oliphant.
15: Ah, then you've come to the right place, sir.
16: My name, sirs, is Lord Brimshaw.
15: Brimshaw?
16: No doubt my fame goes before me.
14: Indeed it does, my lord. You're Lord Brimshaw, trusted confidant to His Majesty King George, until recently as administrator in Ireland, where, if I may say so, your rule was exemplary.
16: Well...
14: Yes, it was. Now, don't be modest. I mean, yes, it was a shame about the massacre, but if you ask me, they bought it on themselves, didn't they? And as for the famine, well, the Irish are always having them, aren't they? They're incorrigible.
16: That is a most astute analysis, Sergeant.
14: McGurk.
16: McGurk.
14: Sir, yeah.
16: You seem familiar to me. Have we met?
14: No, sir. Although I believe you did once court-martial my twin brother. after a misunderstanding over some regimental funds.
16: Ah, yes, I remember now. Lord, he was a rogue. Do you ever hear from him?
14: No, sir, and I don't want to. The man brought shame on our family.
15: Yeah, Sergeant has quite a few twin brothers who've brought shame on his family. Now then, how can we assist you, Lord Brimshaw? Would you like to buy something?
16: I'm looking for my son, Walter, who I understand is billeted here.
14: He's upstairs.
15: With my daughter, Mary.
9: Oh, yes. Higher. Higher. Oh, yes, Walter.
15: She's bidding higher. They're playing cards.
9: Yes.
15: I think she's pleased with her hand.
16: Playing cards.
14: Yeah, sounds like poker.
15: McGurk. Perhaps you'd like to go and fetch the captain, and maybe you'd like to whistle loudly on your way up the stairs.
14: Oh, I get you. Yeah, give him time to...
15: I just like the way you whistle, Sergeant. It's very melodious. Now go tell the captain his father is here while I converse with Lord Brimshaw.
14: Aye, aye.
16: But his whistling has no melody whatsoever.
15: Yeah, it's known as modern whistling. So, have you heard about our cheese museum?
16: No.
15: Well, we don't have one. But a lot of us are lobbying for one because we think it'd be a natural adjunct to the Biscuit Museum, which so far hasn't been the success that everyone was hoping for.
17: Father, what a delightful surprise. I wasn't expecting you.
16: So I see. You've got your britches on backwards.
17: Do I?
14: Well, that's the fashion in these parts, sir. It's the colonial look.
16: Doesn't surprise me. These damn colonials are a contrary bunch.
9: We have much to be contrary about.
16: Who is this woman? And why is she allowed to speak out of turn?
9: My name is Mary Oliphant, and I can speak when I choose.
16: I think you're wrong there.
17: Father, I must ask you to show some respect to Mary, for she is the woman... That...
16: Why have you not replied to my letter?
17: Your letter?
16: Well, I... Yes, my letter ordering you to return to England to marry your cousin, Emily.
15: Marry his cousin?
16: We're aristocrats, it's normal. Only by breeding amongst ourselves can we remain pure, strong, and healthy. It's what made the royal family what it is today.
14: That's right, and it's been the making of Norfolk.
17: I didn't reply to your letter because I won't be marrying my cousin Emily.
16: Why not?
17: Because I don't want to.
16: Don't want to? What's that got to do with anything? Do you think I wanted to marry your mother? Good God, she's got a face that can stop a clock. But she was my cousin and I was betrothed to her, just as you and your cousin Emily were betrothed when you were age 9.
17: But, Father, I love Mary and I want to be with her.
16: Of course you do. I understand. And she will make a fine mistress.
9: I'm not prepared to be his mistress.
16: Yeah. You see, son, she's the snooty sort. You'll be well shot of her. Come, boy. I've cleared it with your commanding officer. The ship is waiting. And Emily is looking forward to seeing you, I'm sure.
17: But you brought Emily with you?
16: Come see her, Walter. She's grown into a pretty little thing.
9: Women are not things.
16: Wrong again, I'm afraid.
17: Does Emily want to marry me?
16: Well, how would I know? Nobody's asked her.
9: You can't just ignore a woman's wishes.
16: She doesn't give up, does she?
15: Where is this Emily?
16: I told her to wait outside.
9: What, like a dog?
16: Yes, correct. Well done. You got there in the end.
9: You think being a big important lord means you can just tell everyone what to do, don't you?
16: Well, experience would seem to suggest that.
9: Well, you and your despotic, autocratic kind are doomed, you hear? Your days are numbered, and do you want to know why? Well, I'm going to tell you why.
15: Are you?
9: Oh, yes.
15: Right, well, then I'm going to pull up a chair.
14: Yeah, I'm going to lie down.
18: Hello, birds. Hello, clouds. Hello, girl with parasol.
19: Hello. Please don't stop what you're doing on my account. What are you doing?
18: I'm staring at the sky. I like staring at the sky.
19: Why?
18: Because it's so much bigger than me.
19: It's about the only thing that is, though, isn't it? My name is Emily.
18: Mine's... No, wait. It'll come. It's Joshua.
19: I wish I was big, but alas, I am small, feminine, and demure, which means I have to sit quietly in parlors and embroider as I listen to lots of idle gossip about handsome soldiers who are staying at the vicarage.
18: That sounds exciting.
19: Does it?
18: Yeah, but then everything sounds exciting to me. It's the advantage of being stupid.
19: Well, I'm afraid it's actually rather tedious. In fact, sometimes as I embroider and listen to the ladies' chatter, I think about how pleasant it would be if I could just go on a killing spree and butcher all of them in their sleep. But then I stop being silly and play the harpsichord. You have deep, sensitive eyes.
18: Do you want to see me wrestle a bear?
19: Oh, gosh, yes. That sounds terribly exciting.
18: There's a grizzly lives just on the other side of that ridge. He loves to wrestle me. Come on, I'll show you.
19: But... Oh, dear.
18: What?
19: Well, I'm worried because, Will, it's such a warm day. Do you think it's wise for you to wrestle a bear without taking your shirt off?
18: What?
19: I think you should take your shirt off.
18: Well,
19: No, I really think you should take your shirt off. Now.
9: And I'll tell you one last thing, Lord Hoity-toity, nose in the air, no chin and big ears, Brimshaw. The flame of liberty is going to engulf you and free us from your tyranny. And then all of us, regardless of class or status, will be free to love whomsoever we choose.
16: Impressive speech.
15: Wasn't it just? 47 minutes. Including 5 usages of the word whomsoever.
20: Mary is a magnificent orator.
16: She's also a rebellious traitor. Arrest her, Walter.
17: I shall not. She was merely expressing her views, which, as a subject of King George, she has a right to do.
16: She's bewitched you, boy. Snap out of it. Ah, Emily.
21: Uncle.
16: How very timely. Good grief. Who is this giant?
21: This is the man I love.
16: What?
21: His name is Joshua. He's gentle and kind, and he's just whipped a bear.
16: But he's a freak.
9: That's my brother you're talking about.
16: He's abnormally huge.
15: He is not. He's just big-boned, that's all.
16: Come on, he must be the most gargantuan person in the Americas.
14: Oh, no, you're wrong there. No, there's a woman who lives just outside Buffalo who's bigger than him.
15: There is?
14: Yeah, 9 foot tall, easy, Daisy Lightwits. Nice woman. I went out with her for a while.
15: You went out with a 9 foot tall woman?
14: We were pretty serious, actually, but it didn't last. I mean, somehow the relationship was never the same after I sold her to the circus. You know, that seemed to upset her, you know? She kept saying I should have mentioned it, but...
18: Can me and Emily get married now, Father? Only being married sounds like fun.
16: Oh, God, he's a moron as well.
15: He's not a moron. He's small-brained.
16: Yes, well, he's not marrying Emily. She's marrying Walter.
20: I won't do it.
21: Neither will I.
16: I will not brook such disobedience in front of colonials. It's unbrookable, madam. And as for you, Walter, you shall either obey me or I shall disinherit you forever. The ship sails in 24 hours. You have until then to come to your senses. 24 hours between you and abject penury.
15: Well, he makes a good exit.
9: Oh, Walter, you are magnificent. The way you defied your father and defended my honor. Let's go upstairs.
15: No, Mary, no.
14: Relax, Samuel. They're young. There's no harm in it.
15: Oh, I suppose you're right.
14: Unless he impregnates her with his bastard child, of course. Then there's harm, you know.
18: Father, can we discuss my wedding arrangements?
15: Yeah, actually, son, I'm not sure if you and Emily are the...
18: Oh, I love Emily. Mm-hmm. Do you believe in love at first sight?
15: Well, I'm not sure if
18: Emily does. She says the people who don't believe in it are cynics, and that sometimes when she's doing her embroidery, she imagines all the cynics having their livers torn out by giant metal birds.
15: Does she? Well, that's...
18: Can we have jugglers at the wedding, Father? Please? Please?
15: Son, you see, I'm just not sure it's realistic to think...
18: Why? Are jugglers expensive?
15: No, it's not the expense...
18: Well, one juggler, then, with one ball.
15: Joshua. Will you just...
18: Leave it with me, Father. I'm going into town right now to track one down and book him. Goodbye, Father. Oh, I'm so lucky.
14: Well, he's in high spirits.
15: Yeah, I guess some trees will get pushed over tonight. It's absurd, isn't it? He can't get married. They only met an hour ago. Why me? Why did I get saddled with such ridiculous, delusional children? What did I do to deserve that?
14: Yeah, are you going to talk about the terrible hand that life has dealt you?
15: Yes.
14: Then hang on while I pull up a chair.
16: Good evening, gentlemen.
15: We have this thing called knocking. It may not have caught on in your parts.
16: Knocking is not necessary for someone to whom no door is closed. I need to talk to you two, whom I take to be men of the world. I can tell, Sergeant, that you are a man of experience from the fact that so many of your limbs are missing. And you, shopkeeper, the round-shouldered hangdog demeanor of a man who's played the game of life and lost. Heavily.
15: Yeah, well, in my opinion...
16: Your opinion is of no interest to me. You are of no interest to me, but your relatives sadly are. Your spitting hellcat of a daughter has some ludicrous hold over my idiot son. And your idiot son has won the affections of my niece. These associations bring nothing but shame on my family. So you will kindly instruct your offspring to desist from pursuing these absurd romances.
15: I shall do no such thing. The young people you talk of so dismissively happen to be in love, and love is a powerful thing.
16: True, but not as powerful as money. If you persuade your daughter to end her association with Walter, and similarly, if you end the relationship between my niece and the small-brained boy giant, I will pay you with a banker's draft for £50.
15: Do you think I'd sell the future happiness of my loved ones for £50? I'd never do that.
14: No, he would never do that, not even if you offered him £100.
15: Or £150.
14: Or £200.
16: Very well. I'll pay £200.
15: You're not listening. I said I would never do it. Besides, I don't need your money. I'm a man of independent financial means. I have my shop.
16: Your shop? Oh, I thought it was a museum.
15: A museum?
16: Yes, you know. The museum of empty shelves.
15: All right, that's it. Get out. Egress, you stuck-up, chinless, snotty piece of arrogant English. McGurk, give me a term of abuse.
14: A cat puke.
15: Cat puke, thank you. Get out, you piece of arrogant English. Cat puke. And don't come back. Cat puke?
14: He rushed me.
15: Can you believe that? I mean, who does he take me for? As if I'd contemplate breaking up my kids' relationships purely for the money. There's no way I'd interfere with the personal relationships of... What was that last figure?
14: £200.
15: Right.
14: Yep, £200, which is a lot of money in these days.
15: Well, what'd you say that for?
14: I'm just saying, that's all, that £200 here and now in the 1770s is a lot of money because, you know, if someone living, say, 250 years in the future was listening to this conversation, they might think it didn't sound like a lot of money.
15: Why would anyone in the future want to listen to this conversation? I'm here now, and I don't want to listen to it.
14: Well, I don't know. I just thought...
15: Have you been at the funny tobacco again?
14: No, just...
15: £200 was Lord Brimshaw's last figure, you say?
14: Yeah, although I think he'd go to 250.
15: £250?
14: Yeah, even more money in these days. I mean, that's like £30,000 in future money.
15: Will you
14: money,
15: just stop doing that?
14: Sorry.
15: £250, you reckon? Not that I'm considering it. It'd be wrong, and it's not right to do wrong, right? It's right to do right, right? That can't be wrong. And even though I may possibly feel both relationships in the long term are almost certainly going to fail anyway, it's not my place to interfere.
14: No, of course it isn't. No.
15: Although...
14: Yes?
15: It does throw up an interesting ethical question, namely, whether accepting money to merely hasten the inevitable is morally acceptable. What do you think, Roy?
14: Let me think. Do you know, I have a feeling, just a vague memory, that the Old Testament says that accepting money to end foolish romances is morally justified.
15: I think I read that.
14: And I think Jesus said it was compulsory. It might have been the Sermon on the Mount or, you know.
15: All right, then here's another question for you. Which love-struck puppy should we start with?
0: You wanted to see me, Father?
15: Yes, son. Sit down. Don't worry, that was an old chair. How you feeling, son?
0: Happy, Father. I wouldn't trade this feeling for £1,000.
14: We should buy you a palace these days. I mean, that's...
15: Doing that.
14: Sorry.
0: Whenever I'm with Emily, I don't feel enormous and stupid anymore. I just feel all toasty.
15: Toasty?
0: And marmalade-y.
15: Well, Emily's what I want to talk to you about. You see, son, I don't think you're ready to have a relationship with...
14: Anyone.
15: Do you mind?
0: Why aren't I ready, Father?
15: Well, for a start, you don't even know about the birds and the bees.
0: Oh, I know all about the birds and the bees. That's how babies get made.
15: Oh, you do know, right.
0: The bees grow the babies in their hive and then get the birds to deliver them to the mommy.
15: Right, see, it's a little inaccurate, son. You see, a baby's actually made...
14: Like this.
15: We can do without the diagram, thank you, McGurk. It's unhelpful and deeply disturbing. What the hell is that?
14: Oh, that's an arrangement of ropes and pulleys. Yeah, that there.
15: No, I don't want to know. Nobody does. Now, please, if you just stay out of this, I'd be most grateful. Now, Joshua, the thing is, you're all right, son. You've turned pale.
0: I'm frightened, Father.
15: You see what you've done with your revolting diagram? Now, don't worry, son. It's nothing to be afraid of.
0: Is that a rhinoceros?
15: No, it wasn't. McGurk's just very bad at drawing. Forget the diagram. Forget him. Just listen to me. Now, about Emily, I think you should stop seeing her.
0: I won't stop seeing her.
15: But, son...
0: I won't. I love Emily.
18: And I love the way she makes me feel, all toasty and marmalade-y. And another feeling that I haven't got a name for yet, but it's itchy yet kind of nice all at the same time. So don't make me give all that up, or I won't ever eat again. Unless it's pie, because I like pie. But apart from that, nothing. And you won't be my father anymore.
14: Sensitively handled, Sam?
15: Well, I wasn't helped by your ignorant observations.
14: Well, ignorant?
15: You know nothing about affairs of the heart.
14: Listen, I've been there, all right? I know what it's like to have feelings for a woman.
15: What, before you sold her to the circus?
14: She loves it, all right? It's a great life. She gets fresh air, travel, and all the sauce she can swallow.
9: Know why you're trying to steer me away from Walter, Father, and I don't know why McGurk is sitting in on such a personal conversation.
15: No, neither do I.
14: I'm just listening out for any valid points that your father might have omitted, miss.
15: Valid points?
14: Yes, like the valid point about what she's going to do when the war comes.
15: Oh, I know. Yeah, I know. So, Mary, what are you going to do when the war comes, huh?
9: What are you talking about?
15: Well, will you go with Brimshaw to England and live in his world? Surrounded by people called Percy and Archibald and wading knee-deep in trifle and...
9: Don't be ridiculous, Father. I shall be here, fighting for freedom.
15: And what will you shout as you lead the charge? Death to all redcoats apart from the one on the Andes, my boyfriend? Won't work.
14: And your father's not the only one who thinks that.
15: I'm not? Oh, no, I'm not. Benjamin Franklin has written you this letter here.
9: Dear Mary, great news. The revolution is almost here, and you are going to play a pivotal role. Obviously, to be a great revolutionary leader, you must demonstrate your commitment by ending any romantic entanglements. Just thought I'd mention it. Yours, Benjamin Franklin. P.S. Stay away from lightning. It smarts.
15: It was nice of him to take the trouble to write, wasn't it? I mean, what with his busy schedule and all.
9: You wrote this, Father.
15: Don't be silly. How would I know about the lightning?
9: I don't believe this. You have allowed yourself to be intimidated by that repugnant Lord Brimshaw. Well, I'm not scared of him.
15: No? Well, then you should be. He's a rich and powerful man who can buy people.
9: Only weak, greedy people.
15: Not necessarily. He can probably also buy people who mean well but can't turn down that sort of money.
9: What?
14: He's generalizing, miss.
15: That's all I was doing. I was being specific.
14: Yeah, no specificity.
15: Not at all. Not at all.
9: Why are you trying to turn me against my own heart? I don't understand why you're doing this. It's unkind and it's immoral.
15: Please sit down, Walter. I just wanted to have a little chat about you and Mary.
1: I won't give her up, Sam. Never. Not even if King George himself wrote ordering me to do so.
15: Okay. It was a waste of ink.
1: What?
15: Nothing. When do you think the war is going to start?
1: The war?
15: Yeah, there's going to be a war soon, isn't there?
1: Well, it's a possibility.
15: Uh-huh. And who do you think will win this war?
1: We British, of course. We are the only global superpower, whereas America is basically just Cornwall with Indians.
15: So when this British victory arrives, what do you think Mary will do? A, join rebel militias in the hills and fight to her last breath? Or B, shrug her shoulders and say, well played, you Brits?
1: Most likely A, I'd say.
15: Uh-huh. And if there are rebel militia in the hills, do you think the British Army will A, leave them alone, or B, hunt them down like dogs?
1: Probably B.
15: Mm-hmm. And when Mary's being hunted down, will you A, join in the hunt, or B, try to help her?
1: B.
15: And when the Army charge you with treason, will you A, be put up against the wall and shot, or B, just shot with no wall in the vicinity?
1: There's never a C, is there?
15: No, because this is an A or B kind of situation. You and Mary are from entirely different worlds.
1: But I love her, Sam.
15: Which is why you must end it now, before it ends in tears, not to mention that hail of bullets.
1: Oh, perhaps you're right.
15: I am right, Walter. Go home. Go home with your father. Set sail for the land where you belong, to the sunny grassy forests of Kentfordshire, with its toasted cream teas and Morris dancing crumpet eaters. Standing guard outside St. Buckingham's Cathedral as urchin chimney sweeps play cricket on the River of Thames.
1: You've not been to England, have you, Sam?
15: No, but it sounds really quaint.
1: If I decided to go home, how could I break the news to Mary?
15: By post, from England.
1: Oh, I suppose you're right. Fate is stacked against our love.
15: Oh, like crazy.
1: This is a sad day, Samuel.
15: Yes, I know, Captain.
1: I've had happy times here. Here, under your roof.
15: Same here, Walter.
1: I'll always think of you and smile, Samuel. Will you think of me and smile?
15: Don't push it.
1: Sorry.
21: I'm afraid I don't understand, Sergeant. Why do you want me to stop seeing Joshua?
14: Well, because Joshua's a heartbreaker, miss.
21: A heartbreaker?
14: Yes, miss, a Lothario, a philanderer. In short, he puts it about.
21: Are you sure?
14: Believe me, he has broken the heart of every girl in Baltimore, half the girls in Philadelphia, and quite a few in Canada.
21: Canada?
14: Oh, I told you, he puts it about. Yeah, we've had to confiscate his canoe.
21: I find all this very hard to believe. He seems not at all worldly. He thinks babies are grown in beehives.
14: Oh, I see. He used his old simpleton routine on you, did he? Did he do the old putting the squirrel down his pants and asking you to get it out number?
21: No.
14: Then I got to you just the nick of time.
21: I find all this hard to believe.
14: Really, which part? Because the squirrel thing, I might have got that a bit wrong, yeah.
21: You say he's cavorted with all the girls in Baltimore?
14: All of them, and, not just the girls, either.
21: Pardon me?
14: Well, I don't want to be indelicate, miss, but let's just say he likes the company of men who are very sensitive and tend to wave their hands around a little more than is strictly necessary.
21: I'm sorry, Sergeant. I still don't understand what you're getting at.
14: Allow me to draw you a diagram.
15: Good evening, McGurk.
14: How did you know I was approaching? I hadn't even come through the door.
15: No, but the smell of you had.
14: I've been celebrating.
15: Well, so have I, because without your help and using only the force of moral argument, I persuaded the captain to give Mary up. So that only leaves Joshua's romance.
14: It's already terminated. I've persuaded Miss Emily that their relationship had no future. Just think, Sam, with both romances successfully spiked, that money is ours.
15: Captain, I thought you were being reconciled with your father.
1: Well, that was my intention, but before I could tell him that I was giving up Mary to marry Emily, he disinherited me.
15: Disinherited you?
1: Yes, on the grounds that I'm a practitioner in the ways of Sodom.
15: Who told him that?
1: Emily. Apparently, I was on a list of Joshua's special friends that someone gave her. I tried to tell my father that it was all absurd, but he just kept remarking on how much I was waving my arms around. Kept on and on and on about it.
14: Before you had this altercation with your father, he didn't mention a banker's draft by any chance, did he?
1: Oh, he was tearing one up as I left. Then he threw the pieces on the fire.
15: Did Emily say who told her this vicious lie?
1: No. She just kept staring at this diagram.
15: Diagram?
1: Who would do that? What sort of spiteful person would slander Joshua and I like that?
15: I don't know. What do you think, McGurk? What sort of person would do that? What sort of lying, interfering idiot would do something like that?
14: Well, I expect he meant well. Perhaps he was just trying to help out a friend.
15: Or perhaps he's the kind of odious git who likes to pretend that he's helping a friend, but is just out to line his lice-infested pockets and ends up screwing things up so much that no one gets any money at all, thanks to the little bastard's greed and stupidity. For example.
14: Well, I don't know who you're referring to, Sam, but he sounds like the sort of bloke who might push your teeth down your throat if you talk about him like that.
1: Well, we'll never know who this mysterious troublemaker was. Still, I must go and tell Mary the good news that we can continue our romance. Even if I've been branded a sodomite. Which, incidentally, is a much more stigmatic label than it will be, say, at the beginning of the year, the 21st century.
15: Another one with a crystal ball.
14: No, I think that's just the way he walks.
2: Father, tragic news. My beloved Emily has set sail for England. And it's all because my name has been blackened. How have I been blackened, Father?
15: Well, it's not easy to explain, son.
2: I'm going to do something adolescent. I'm going to carve Emily's name on my forehead with this hunting knife. Starts with an M, right?
15: No, son, please.
14: Listen, Sam, this is all my fault. I feel terrible. I shouldn't have interfered. Yeah, let me handle it.
15: Well, that's very decent of you.
14: No, not at all. This is my responsibility.
15: Well, all right, Joshua, I'm just going to step outside. Sergeant McGurk's got something important he has to tell you.
14: Right, well, this isn't easy, Joshua, so... Actually, could you put down that knife? Yeah.
18: Sure.
14: Yeah, the thing is, Emily left you because somebody started a horrible untrue rumour about you.
18: What?
14: Which was unforgivable, and that person hopes you'll forgive him.
18: Well, I won't.
14: Well, maybe in time, eh? Anyway, you have a right to know that the man who spread these awful lies about you was your father.
13: Revolting People featured Jay Tarsis as Samuel, Andy Hamilton as Sergeant McGurk, Jan Ravens as Mary, and James Fleet as Captain Brimshaw. Lord Brimshaw was played by Hugh Dennis, Joshua by Tony Maudsley, and Emily by Penelope Nice. Revolting People was written by Jay Tarsis and Andy Hamilton, and produced by Paul Mayhew Archer.
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That was a condensed version of the Confidential magazine trial. I just received a large airmail package this week. It was postmarked from northern India, and in it, of all things, was one orange sneaker, size 26. It could belong to only one man, or should I say beast, my very own abominable snowman friend from the

0: could belong to only one man, or should I say beast, my very own abominable snowman friend from the Himalayas. If he'd sent two, you know, it would have been a gift, but one made me know that he wanted to see me. It's kind of like being sent half a garbage scow. You know, you have to match it up with the owner of the other half. So it was off to the Himalayas again. I was trudging along at the 20,000-foot level with my tape recorder turned on when suddenly...
1: Hello, Stan. Kind of startled you there a bit, did I?
2: Why, yes. I didn't quite expect you to creep up behind me like that.
1: I notice you're affecting a bit of tremolando in your speech. Is that the newest thing stateside?
0: No, it's just a little heart palpitation there. Nothing serious. I think for those who missed my last visit with you, you should describe yourself.
1: Oh, nothing much out of the ordinary. 10.5 foot tall in my bare footsies.
0: In your bare what?
1: Footsies.
0: And you're completely covered with hair.
1: But I'm tidy, Stan.
0: Yes, you do dress well. I notice you've changed your ensemble today. You're wearing white sneakers.
1: Oh, Stan, come on. Look again.
0: Why, those are white buckskin shoes.
1: That's right. Me and Pat Boone, Stan. Sharp, aren't they? You're kind of sharp, too. You must have figured I wanted to see you when you got my orange sneaker.
0: Yeah, I figured that.
1: You brought it back, didn't you?
0: Oh, sure.
1: No trouble?
0: No trouble.
1: Sure?
0: Sure.
1: All right. All right. Well, that's good. Halloween's coming soon. I always wear them to the dance. Orange shoes and a black mask. That's my costume. My ensemble, as it were.
0: You mean the abominable snowmen have a dance?
1: Oh, yeah. I hope you don't think I'm quibbling, but I still don't enjoy being called abominable. I don't know. I don't know. I guess I'm just picky.
0: No, not picky.
1: Oh, yes, I am being a little...
0: No, you're not. No, what should I call you?
1: Well, you could call me by my right name for a start.
0: Glad to. What is it? You didn't give me your card last time.
1: Oh, didn't I give you my business card? Wait a minute. Yeah, there it is. Here you are.
0: Let's see. Francis, what is it?
1: Obama-Nuyamaya.
0: Oh, yeah. Francis Obama-Nuyamaya, snowman. Mountain climbers terrorized. Reasonable rates. Write for free booklet. Yeah. Well, your Halloween...
1: Can I have the card back, please?
0: Oh, yeah, here you are. Your
1: I'm not as wealthy as some people. I can make one go around.
0: Your Halloween party. Tell me a little about it, Francis.
1: Well, at the party, we bob for mountain climbers. Pin the tail on the timber wolf.
0: Live timber wolf?
1: Well, it's not much fun otherwise.
0: And you dance, do you?
1: Oh, certainly. We have a sharp little combo. Oboe, English horn... Two flageolets and a schnakenspiel.
0: A schnakenspiel, is it?
1: Yeah, a local instrument. Frozen vipers, Dan.
0: Frozen the snakes, as it were.
1: Yes, they're tuned. They sound a little like woolen orchestra bells. You can only play them after the cold sets in or you get bit.
0: Yeah, well, let's get back to the orange sneaker. Why did you send it?
1: Stan, I got myself engaged.
0: Engaged? Well, congratulations.
1: Thanks, Stan. Let's shake on that.
0: Oh. Would you mind squeezing my hand the other way to get it back in shape?
1: Oh, I'm sorry. I forgot. Oh. Yeah.
0: Yeah. Well, tell me about your fiance.
1: Her name is Gladys. She's from Bangalore. Boy, what a torpedo.
0: Well, maybe I can meet her at a later date.
1: No trouble. She's right around that mountain over there.
0: Well, I must meet her, I think.
1: Yeah. Yeah! Gladys!
3: I'm coming, Francis! I'm coming, honey, bud.

0: This is Stan Freeberg, sweetie pie.
1: Oh, he's cute. Let's keep him for a pet.
0: Anything your little heart desires.
1: Well, we could put a collar and a leash on him and make a run for him in the cave.
0: Oh, sure, honey. He can be a pet for you while I'm working.
2: Yeah, well, I sure am honored by all this attention, but I have to get back to CBS, you know.
0: Oh, you'll be happy here. We'll feed you good.
2: No, I hate the interview and run, but I can't stay, even with a collar and a leash.
0: What Gladys wants, Gladys gets.
1: Come on, Stan.
2: No, I will not. I'll hold my breath till my face turns blue.
1: Well, good. That'll just match your eyes.
0: Well, Stan, I thought you'd be flattered. I wanted to give you the Gladys for a wedding present.
2: No, if you don't let me go, I'll tell my friend Pat Boone not to autograph your white buckskin shoes.
0: You wouldn't do that.
2: Oh, yes, I would. I'd do just that.
0: You would?
2: I would.
0: Do you think he means it, dear heart?
1: I wouldn't take a chance, Francis.
0: What about the wedding?
2: Well, it depends. Do I come as a guest or a gift?
0: I'll speak to Dad.
1: Francis, you're going to give him a little something to remember us by. I can't.
0: Oh, sure, honey. Just shut your eyes, Stan. We want this to be a surprise. Don't we, honey?
1: Oh, yeah. It's just a little something to remember us by.
2: Well, there's no need to.
0: No. Close your eyes. Close your eyes, Stan. We'll sneak up behind you. Here you are, Stan.
2: And that is how I left my dear friends, Gladys and Francis the Abominable.

0: I suppose many of you who listen and fidget during our historical sketches have considered us asking us pointedly, where do you get that stuff? Well, I'll tell you where we get that stuff. From our historical research man, and here he is, Mr. Robert E. Tainter. Well, Bob.
1: Just call me Mr. Tainter, Stan.
0: All righty. Well, Mr. Tainter, I know we've covered part of it before, but would you mind if we sort of ran over your background once more?
1: Not at all, Stan. My background is there for anyone to tromp on. But kindly watch those hobnailed shoes. I'm a little sensitive around 1943.
0: I see. And in 1943, you were...
1: into the Mike Wallace routine right off, eh? Well, Nosy, in 1943, I was in Germany getting my kicks in the Gestapo.
0: Well, that's... That must have been nice.
1: Well, it was different, Stan.
0: Different.
1: Change of pace never hurt anyone.
0: Never hurt anyone. Couldn't hurt.
1: In going through their files, Stan, I came upon this sidelight to our own Revolutionary War. Naturally, it was marked top secret, confidential, not the magazine.
0: Oh, yeah.
1: Classified material.
0: Real hush-hush, huh?
1: It wasn't even leaked to Drew Pearson.
0: Thank you.
1: No, this report was dated January 1780 in New Jersey from the commander of Hessian Expeditionary Forces on the banks of the Delaware.
0: 1780. Look, you're not suggesting there was any hanky-panky about Washington crossing the... I think we better forget this week's expose, Mr. Tainter. The D.A.R. plays rough, you know.
1: Now, don't worry.
0: We're rough.
1: Stan, General Washington is as clean as the bum. You remember, Stan, the famous painting showing Washington crossing the Delaware?
0: Clean as the bum. Yes.
1: Pretty darn clean.
0: Yeah, that is. Yes, I remember the painting. It was my favorite.
1: Well, what actually happened that cold, blustery day was this, Stan. Martha and George. Yeah.
2: Say, Martha, Martha.
3: Yes, George.
2: Will you get the door, please?
3: I can't right now, George. I've got to watch my fudge.
2: Watch your fudge? Well, what's so big about watching fudge?
3: Well, somebody in the family's got to make some money. You've been redlined for the last 6 months.
2: Oh, don't rub it in. All right, I'm coming. Yes.
4: Hey, General Washington?
2: Yes.
4: Lieutenant Wright reporting, sir.
2: Well, lad, don't stand outside and freeze. Come inside and freeze.
4: Yes, sir.
2: Now then, Wright.
4: Oh, sir, I have just returned from patrol with a detachment of men, sir.
2: Oh, my poor men. They must be freezing in their worn, threadbare greatcoats and those silly three-cornered hats. I never liked them.
4: Yes, sir, General.
2: And their poor feet, no shoes, wrapped in rags.
4: Yes, sir, just rags.
2: Well, if we can't look like soldiers, at least we can act like soldiers. Tell them to polish those rags.
4: Yes, sir. We've captured a prisoner, sir. We think he's a Spicer.
2: Spicer? What's a Spicer?
4: I mean, we think he's a spy.
2: Yep. Watch your military courtesy, right? You should always say sir when you address a superior officer.
4: Yes, sir. We think he's a Spicer.
2: Spicer? What's a Spicer?
4: I pass, sir.
2: What's a passer?
4: Well, passer, it's like Van Brocklin, sir. He plays with the Los Angeles Rams, sir.
2: Oh, what's a Ram, sir?
4: Sir, maybe I'd better go out and come back in, sir.
2: No, that won't be necessary. Look, let's take a look at the fellow, Lieutenant.
4: Okay, sir.
2: Never mind. If he is a spy, we'll give him a short shrift. And in this weather, even a long shrift would be pretty chilly. All right, Martha.
3: Yes, George.
2: Come on, I've got to go out and inspect the troops.
3: Fine, George.
2: Well, aren't you coming in to say goodbye?
3: Well, not now, George. My Pinocchi is just starting to set.
2: You and your puppet. Oh, she's a great little woman, Lieutenant, but business. All business. Let's go.
5: Sergeant Crossington.
0: Yes, sir.
5: Bring up the men.
0: Yes, sir.

0: All right, who's the wiseacre with taps on his rags?
1: That's me, sir, Lieutenant, sir. I nailed down some taps.
2: Nailed down some taps? What in the world for, Crossington?
1: Well, General, sir, once in a while I start to break into a little soft shoe routine. You know, to keep me warm.
2: But nailing them on, doesn't it hurt?
1: No, sir. Only when I do splits.
2: Mm-hmm. Well, take the men down to the river, Sergeant Crossington. Get the boats ready. Lieutenant Wright and I will interrogate the prisoner.
1: Yes, sir.
2: All right.
1: Patch men, adrift!

0: does a split rather well at that. Very nice. All right, prisoner, step forward and give an account of yourself.
1: Your own general. Hoo-hoo-hoo! This must be the place! General Washington. Well, right?
0: Right, yes.
1: Well, we start painting right away.
0: Painting, painting, painting what?
1: General, you are getting ready to cross the Delaware. This is a historic moment. I got to paint it.
0: How do you know what's a historic moment?
1: I looked in the back of the book.
0: Back of the book, yes. You're a painter, are you?
1: Jawohl. I am Heinrich Flugelmann, painter.
0: Well, we're under the impression that you're Heinrich Flugelmann, spy. What do you think of that? It's a pretty thick accent you got.
1: Well, it's the thinnest I could get.
0: What are you, German?
1: Ugh, nein.
0: Austrian?
1: Nein.
0: Dutch?
1: Nein.
0: Burlesque?
1: Nein! I am a Swiss!
0: A Swiss?
1: Yeah, that way we don't offend nobody.
0: Good thinking. Good thinking. Well, my apologies, Herr Flugelmann.
1: You thought, General Washington, you thought I was a Hessian Spicer.
0: Spicer? What's a Spicer?
1: He plays football for the Los Angeles Rams. Now come with me, General, to the river. We start painting that great historical masterpiece, Washington Crossing the Delaware.

0: Lieutenant Wright, sir?
1: Yes, Sergeant Crossington.
0: I thought this was supposed to be a picture of General Washington in the boat.
1: It is, Sergeant, but you can't expect the General to hang around here while Flugelman is just painting in the background.
0: No, sir. I guess I just lost my head.
1: Yes, guess you did.
0: This guy paints pretty fast, though, sir.
1: Yes, he does. Well, I'll go get the General. Sergeant, look at the men. Some of them are frozen, all bent over. Get them straightened up there in the boat.
0: Yes, sir.
1: And Crossington.
0: Yes, sir.
1: Look at that ice. It's filthy. Get out there in the boat and get it cleaned up before the General gets here. Do you hear me, Crossington?
0: Yes, sir. I'll clean it up right away, sir. I'll do that.
1: Oh, General. General Washington.
2: Yes. Yes, coming, Lieutenant.
3: Oh, look. Just take a look at this picture, Channel. It's my masterpiece. You never looked nobler.
1: But, Mr. Flugelman, you made a horrible mistake.
4: Yes, I didn't even get in the boat. The whole picture is a historical goof.
3: You mean?
4: Yes. You haven't painted Washington crossing the Delaware at all. It's Crossington washing the Delaware.

0: Gosh, Stan Freeberg, that story was disillusioning.
1: Oh, well, jeez. Peggy Taylor, do you believe everything you hear on the show?
0: Why, everything, Stan. Everything.
1: Good, good. Now, what are you going to sing?
0: Oh, I don't know. Why don't we sing a duet? The boys have Gordon Jenkins' new song, I Can't Sleep. They're on the music stand. Huh?
1: Well, let's take advantage of that fact and sing it. Honey?
0: Yeah? What?
1: I can't sleep.
0: What's the matter now?
1: I can't sleep.

Attention. Through a new electronic discovery, we are able to pick up the first television program actually being broadcast by Moon People. Take it away, Moon.

0: And with the playing of that familiar theme, it's time for another visit with the moon's favorite couple, Ralph and Alice. Better known to you as the Honey Earthers. It's morning as we join Alice in the kitchen.
1: Oh, the earth shines bright in my... Sit down and eat your breakfast, Ralph.
2: All right, Alice, what do we got?
1: It's a new atomic cereal, Ralph, called Nuclear Nibbles. Comes in a lead box.
2: Okay, dump some in my bowl. Ow, ow, ow! You dropped a box on my foot.
1: Which foot?
2: How do I know? I'll take off my shoes and see.
1: I can see, Ralph. I've got an eye, you know.
2: Oh, you're a dandy. One of these light years, Alice. One of these light years. Pow! Right in the antenna.
1: Oh, Ralph.
2: I may lose a toe.
1: So what?
2: So what? It takes a half an hour to grow a new one. Well, here it is. Time for lunch, and Norton ain't here.
3: Hello, hello.
2: All right, stop shouting in my ear, Norton.
3: Well, well, well. How's it going now, Ralphie boy?
2: Terrible. I had a fight with Alice. How can I square myself with Norton?
3: Well, how long have you and Alice been married, Ralph?
2: 300 light years.
3: Okay. So how come in all that time you never took Alice on a honey earth?
2: Norton, what a great idea. When I get home tonight, I'll tell her we're going on a honey earth.
3: That's your 5 out. You're a sweet kid.
2: Now let's... Be as it may, now let's see what Alice gave me for lunch. Ow!
3: What's the matter, Ralph?
2: I dropped the lead bag on my foot.
3: Atomic chicken livers again, eh, Ralph?
2: Oh, har, har, hearty, har, har. Well, that's 2 feet gone. Now I only got 1 good foot left to drive with this afternoon.
3: Gee.
2: What a job. All day long, it's come on, folks, move to the back of the rocket ship.
3: Yeah, that's rough, Ralph.
2: Well, I'll unpack lunch. Hold this ketchup, Norton.
3: Sure thing, Ralph. You know, it's a small moon. You complaining about your job.
2: All right, hold the salt.
3: Okay. Because I'm getting pretty fed up working out of that green cheese mine.
2: Hold the mustard, will you?
3: Okay. Well, I get to work. I'm green cheese from head to foot. Shee!
2: Hold the Tabasco.
3: Okay, Ralph.
2: Hold the mayonnaise, will you?
3: All right, Ralph. I only got 4 hands, you know.
2: Alice?
1: I'm here, Ralph. Hello, Ab.
3: Alice?
2: Sit down, Alice. Alice, we've been married a long time, and I got a little surprise for you. Didn't you always say you wanted to go on a honey earth?
1: Yes.
2: Go get your suitcase.
1: Oh, Ralph, you mean...
2: Certainly. Norton ain't got nothing to sit on. What's that racket?
3: It's an organ grinder. Outside the window, Ralph.
1: Hey, looky there on the windowsill. A little earth man on a string with a tin cup.
2: Gee, look at him. He's got 2 legs, 2 arms.
1: 2 eyes, 2 ears, a mouth and a nose, and a pinstripe suit.
2: And only 1 head. Take a look, Norton.
3: I can't look at him, Ralph. He's too gruesome.
1: Ralph, listen, he's playing our song.
2: That's right. And you know what? You're the greatest. Come here, you. Did you like that?
1: Sure, sure he'll like it, Ralph. Now put a penny in his cup and come to dinner.

Thank you. Well, we're still having trouble in presenting tap dancing around the world. As you know, we want to get all the people in the world tap dancing together at a given moment. But we've run into a little snag. Meanwhile, we'll all be back next week with many surprises, including a vocal group called the Toads, who are going to help me sing Shaboom. Meanwhile, if you'd like to see our show, just write CBS Radio, Hollywood, California for tickets. Until next week, this is Stan Freberg saying thanks for being with us. God bless you and good night.

Sam Freeburg Show is produced in Hollywood by Pete Barnum and is written by Sam Freeburg, Pete Barnum, and Dawes Butler. 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Bud Sewell speaking.

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1: Bad week. Thank you very much.
2: Thank you. I'm Steve Punks.
3: And I'm Hugh Dennis. For the next 30 minutes, the future, like David Dickinson in the nude, may be orange, but it certainly isn't bright.
2: No, that's right, because like abrasive royal butlers, we've been busily helping ourselves to other people's unwanted stuff. All the best of the week's worst news from around the world.
3: And joining us in this digest of disaster, doom and despair are our resident team of light-fingered lackeys.
2: Just back from the Red Lion Public House, Toby Longworth.
3: Just looking like a bear in the Big Blue House, Mitch Benn.
2: And just back from Celebrity Big Brother House, Sue Perkins.
3: And just to make Sue feel at home, my name's Dennis, and I've just eaten some sprouts.
2: And, of course, parked up outside Ronnie Scott's, busily flogging off bits of the crown jewels that have fallen off the back of his lorry, It's our man with the sound effects, Van Man.
3: Van Man, to commemorate the confirmation of the new Archbishop of Canterbury, please give us the sound of the Church of England welcoming its new spiritual leader.
2: No. That was completely wrong, Van Man. That was, of course, the sound of Liam Gallagher on his way to the dentist.
3: But now, have you got four children who all want to go to university? Are you a fox desperately trying to ban the government? Or are you simply an English cricketer? Again. If you are, then don't worry, because believe it or not, someone somewhere has had an even worse week than you have and is about to win our coveted...
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2: But first, we have to get through the roundup of bad weeks that we like to call...
5: Roundup Movissimo.
2: May we. It's time for those genuine news atomes that we couldn't cram in anywhere else. Starting with...
4: Rash measures.
2: To counter fears of biological terrorism, medical workers are to be vaccinated against smallpox, but the government spokesman pointed out that the risk of coming into contact with the disease is statistically much less than that of Les Dennis coming into contact with Amanda Holden.
6: Forking good show.
3: Psychic Uri Geller has patented a TV game show where childless couples can win a baby. It's to be hosted by close friend Michael Jackson and will be called Catch.
4: Punch drunk.
2: Following recent family problems, Charlotte Church told reporters that everything's gravy. Coincidentally, after losing both his teeth in a hotel brawl, Liam Gallagher is now on precisely the same diet.
6: Back of hand palace.
3: The royal family have been accused of offloading unwanted and expensive tat. We asked Prince Charles for something. He gave us Prince Edward.
2: And that brings us, fortunately, to the end of the Bad Week Roundup, and indeed our hopes of a knighthood. Let's get on with...
4: Section one.
2: Thank you, Liam, and over to Hugh.
3: Thank you very much. Now, if there's one thing the British always do, it's spoil animals. We give them titbits off the table, let them sleep on our bedspreads, even allow them to rub shoulders with the country's greatest living artist on Rolfe's Animal Hospital. So I take my hat off to 72-year-old Tony Renner of New Jersey, because he has invented this.
7: Meow.
3: The cat doorbell. Or to give it its proper name, the...
8: Pet to ring.
3: Doorbell. Yes, whenever a cat wants to come into or out of the house, all it has to do is press a small switch, ring the bell, and the owner comes running. So far... Brilliant, isn't it? Yeah. So far, Tony spent 4 years and $40,000 to invent, patent and market what he calls his...
8: Pet project.
3: Excellent. Do you see what he did there? 6 September, Tony set up a telephone hotline, a website and bought ad space to drum up interest in his...
8: Pet project.
3: He's even produced his very own training video showing owners how to get a cat or dog to poke the switch.
8: Hi, I'm Tony Renner. Welcome to Pet to Ring training video. Here is a cat.
7: Meow.
8: Here is the switch. Simply get your cat...
7: Meow.
8: ...to poke the switch. Like so.
3: Brilliant. Absolutely brilliant. And yet, so far, after those 4 years and $40,000, in a country of some 200 million pet lovers, sales have reached a quite staggering 12. So it's a clearly disappointed Tony...
8: I'm disappointed.
3: Yeah,
2: very good. Right, well, staying across the pond, a very bad week for American stadium owners. Paul McCartney's on tour, and apparently his backstage rider has gone a bit weird. The rider, of course, is the list of things that have to be provided at the gig. You know, the famous no brown M&Ms, you know, that sort of thing. Now, it's funny to think that when the Beatles first started, their backstage requirements consisted of one large bag of amphetamines, case of cigarettes, and some German girls. But now, it's vegetarian food, white Casablanca lilies, no animal print chairs and pale pink roses. According to the Daily Mail, Mac America's rider specifies...
9: Please stay away from weedy things.
2: Well, that's everything he wrote in the 80s out then. Can you believe it? Paul McCartney asking to be kept away from weed. Quite extraordinary. But of course, big stars are very famous for being fussy, thanks to a splendid website called The Smoking Gun. A lot of people's riders have been made public. And here are a few genuine items.
10: Full-fat vanilla soy milk, echinacea, 4 votive candles and matches.
2: Christina Aguilera's rider.
10: 3 designer dresses, 2 skirts and a jacket.
2: Winona's rider. Shania Twain, rather frighteningly, requests the following. 6 lemons, 3 papayas, 18 apples, 6 bananas and 10 pounds of carrots. 10 pounds of carrots. Van Man, give us Shania.
11: That don't impress me much. What's up, Dan?
3: It's the weirdest sound effect we've ever had.
2: I love that. The best rider of all, though, I think, was Frank Sinatra, the chairman of the board. Did he want soy milk and a pantechnicon of root vegetables? No, he did not. He demand. He wants a few sandwiches plus this.
8: 1 bottle each of Jack Daniels, Absolut Vodka, Courvoisier, Beef Feeder Gin, bottle of red wine, bottle of white wine, 24 Diet Cokes, club soda, assorted mixes, 3 cans of Campbell's chicken and rice soup, 12 boxes of cough drops, roll of pretzels, 1 carton Camel cigarettes.
2: Are you listening, McCartney? Instead of whining about what you don't want, Frank knew what to do. His rider was designed so he had no idea where he was anyway. That is cool. I think the best touch of all is the tin soup, because after 2 bottles of wine, a bottle of Jack Daniels and a few brandies, you don't feel like cooking, do you? Start heating the soup. Just fantastic. Just imagine. The whole Rat Pack backstage at the Sands, all looking for a tin opener. Marvellous. So boo to Macca and his no zebra print chairs, and hooray for Frank and his soup. Bad week for fussy pop star pestered stadium venue owners.
3: Now Sue, you're back.
9: How yes, I
3: it?
9: Am.
3: Did you enjoy it?
9: And so here's my candidate for worst week of the week awards.
3: Yeah.
9: It's me, of course.
3: Yeah.
9: And it's been a bad week for the German Secret Service, or, to give them their proper name, the Bundesnachrichtendienst. Very hard entry criteria for the German Secret Service. You have to pronounce their name. Anyway, the BND, as they're known thankfully for short, have decided they're too dowdy, so they need to just brighten up their image. So the BND have decided to launch their own range of men's underpants with hilarious warnings written on the front, including...
12: Verschlusssache.
9: Which means classified material.
12: Amtlich geheim gehalten.
9: Classified genitals. And not forgetting...
12: Ich bin ein Schwarzkopf.
9: Which means, I'm wearing a pair of hilarious jazzy underpants in an effort to make up for my lack of personality. Now, BND spokeswoman Michaela Herber, which has got to be a pseudonym.
13: I suppose the underwear could seem like a joke to some.
9: No, not coming from Germany, no.
13: But all in all, I think that this venture will only help us.
9: That's right, Michaela. And a crayoning weekend in a rubber room might well help you. Anyway, you can be sure this idea will not go down well in the secret agent field. Oh, James, how can I ever thank you for saving me from evil Dr. Largo and his secret undersea base?
14: I'm sure something will come up.
9: Oh, James. That is so funny. I see your pants and they have a legend, "For your eyes only." Oh, that is making me laugh. And now I've stopped laughing. Anyway, the BND, the German Secret Service, are so keen to increase their profile, they're going to open their own shop. Although, if you want to find an assistant, you have to go to the nearest park carrying a rolled-up copy of the Times. Now, in this shop, over 60 different items will be on sale, including BND jackets, baseball caps and T-shirts.
15: My mole defected to the capitalist West and all I got was this lousy T-shirt.
9: Not to mention a recipe book. Take 1 leg of lamb and bash someone over the head with it. Of course, we already know that the CIA already has a shop selling, amongst other things, planes to East Timor and arms to the Contras. All complaints should be addressed to Les Dennis. Yeah. If only there had been another million like you, I could have come third. So that's my candidate, German secret agents and their hilariously unfunny underpants.
2: It was a bad week for Amanda Webster of Oxfordshire. She was stuck in a car with her 1-year-old Oscar. She's not an actress, that's the name of the child. And the trouble was, the car wouldn't start, so she called the RAC, and the RAC couldn't get it to start either. Van Man, give us the sound of a car not starting. Exactly. Thank you very much. That's just the sound it didn't make, or the non-sound that it did make. If a tree doesn't fall over in a wood, can anyone not be there to hear it? And what is the sound of one hand clapping? Actually, we know that. We hear it every week on this show. Patrolman Keith Scott finally worked out the problem.
15: His mum remembered that Oscar had been sucking at the keys.
2: Yes.
15: The cover on the transmitter was off, and the transmitter wasn't there. It dawned on us that Oscar had probably swallowed it.
2: That's right. Little Oscar had swallowed the car's immobiliser. So there was only one solution. Now, what should they do? Doctors? Go to the doctors? A medic? An X-ray or something? No. Nothing like that. What she did was, obviously, hold the baby against the steering wheel. Get its tummy just in the right place. And press. Everything was fine. Come to think of it, I actually wonder myself whether that is, in fact, what Michael Jackson was up to on that balcony. He'd just forgotten to lock the stretch limo. Anyway, that's my candidate, remote control baby.
3: Now, Mitch, you have a story.
16: As it has been mentioned, it hasn't been a great week for Liam Gallagher. Opinion appears to be divided on this incident. Is it another bitter example of the kind of negative attention that fame inevitably brings? Or is it a gobby little scally finally receiving the thorough shoeing he's been actively cruising for the past decade?
2: So what do you think?
16: The jury's still out. The whole hell-raising business just isn't what it used to be, though, is it? It's all so bloody joyless these days. And with the sad demise of Richard Harris, I think we've finally lost the last star who actually knew how to do it properly. Of course, mind you, I've always thought the whole enterprise was a bit over-romanticised anyway.

0: impressed?
1: That's the end of our first batch of bad weeks, and it's up to us to decide. So what, who do you reckon should win that section?
2: I was really very much rooting for the German pants.
1: Yeah.
3: I like the baby, actually. I like the baby having its stomach pressed against.
4: Baby. I think immobilising baby is quite...
1: Too much.
4: Isn't that
1: the
4: one
1: German...
4: of your songs, Mitch? Immobilise a baby.
0: That's quite... No, it's an album by you, too.
1: So that's two votes for German spy pants wearers, two votes for remote control swallowing baby, and so the winner of that group is Sue Perkins in the Big Brother house.
5: Will Sue Perkins please go to the diary room?
3: Day three, and the general public still have no idea who Sue Perkins is.
1: And that goes forward four.
3: The Worst Week of the Week award, awarded weekly on a week-by-week basis.
4: Ah. A subtle clue from Van Man, because now it's time for...
3: Section two.
1: Thank you, Sue.
4: Sue, you've lost none of your timing in there.
3: That's the most exciting that's happened to me in 10 days.
4: Well, wait till you hear this.
1: Yeah, because, ladies and gentlemen, it has been a bad week for the animal rescue team of the RSPCA. RSPCA Rescue. Yep. They picked up an emergency transmission, or a phone call, that a bypasser had seen an owl in the belfry of a church in Bath and that it was trapped. The information was relayed to their local headquarters, and within minutes their vehicle was on its way, packed at the gunwales with owl rescuing equipment. The mole, you knew this analogy as we're going somewhere, two mice and a dead rabbit they thought the owl might want to nibble on. I'm sorry about the analogy, it was useless, wasn't it? I just love Thunderbirds. I think it should be used at all opportunities, of which, incidentally, Christmas is the perfect example. How better to liven up your dull old carols than by doing this?
6: Five.
1: Gold rings.
6: Four.
1: Calling birds.
6: Three.
1: French hens.
6: Two.
1: Turtle doves.
6: One.
1: Partridge in a collapsing palm tree. You see, that is significantly better than the tat they normally sing. Anyway, if you can remember the story, it was a long time ago. The inspectors, the RSPCA inspectors, rushed to this church, but sadly, by the time they arrived, the owl was dead. In fact, if they'd arrived just 2 years earlier, the owl would still have been dead, because it was a stuffed owl. So, that's my candidate, the Phantom Owl Rescuers of Old Bath Town.
4: Very good. Right, well, it's been a bad week for parents, obviously, because it's December. It's the month when the full benefits of free market capitalism are really driven home and you begin to think that maybe Lenin had a point. It's bad enough, of course, buying presents for adults. I saw an advert on the telly for that website called surpriseyourwoman.com. I went to it and it said, do your own ironing and put it away. So it wasn't much use, really. But the real problem is children. And the smaller they are, the worse they are. Because once they get to eight or so, it's easy. You can just buy them whatever pre-basted product has been churned out of the factory by Simon Cowell, the Bernard Matthews of pop, with his new range of chart-ready turkeys. A girl band consisting mostly of breasts and a boy band containing 10 legs and no drummers at all. And both, like hearsay, about to be stuffed. No, it's small children that you need to worry about, because already there's a shortage, the annual shortage in the shops of the toys that these mini-materialists have been bludgeoned into wanting by the sinister manipulative forces of advertising, for which I'm available for voiceovers. Although I do require 10 pounds of carrots and some German girls. Now, the Daily Telegraph has helpfully published a list of the toys that are going to be in short supply this Christmas, owing to the publicity that they get from programmes like this. Parents everywhere should quail at this list. For example, the truly appalling prospect of Dance Maker 2. This is apparently...
7: a large plastic mat with lights that flash to a variety of rhythms. Sensors measure whether the dancer has made the right moves and gives marks accordingly.
4: So basically it's a judgmental mat. It's a piece of floor covering that assesses your dancing ability, which is completely pointless. If you want a thin plastic thing that flashes and makes bitchy comments, Jerry Halliwell's already on Popstar. Anyway, there's worse. There's worse Christmas toys this year. There's Barbie Rapunzel. Be afraid. Be very afraid.
7: The traditional doll comes with a period costume and unravelling hair. A further hair extension can be attached by Velcro and combed with a musical hairbrush.
4: Yes, you heard. A musical hairbrush. That is the campest thing I've heard since I listened to David Furnish telling Dale Winton where to buy candelabra. That's Barbie Rapunzel with musical hairbrush. For any of you out there who want to help your small daughter overcome sexual stereotyping. It's a bit like buying your son Action Man Chuck Norris with musical hand grenade. Horrible. Anyway, a bad week for harassed Christmas shortage parents. There we go.
2: When I first heard the words dog wash opens in Chile, I imagined I heard those words, and when I first heard those words, I imagined a bunch of old English sheepdogs tied to broomsticks, dipped in fairy liquid and dragged across the bonnet of your Ford Focus by a swarthy gaucho type. You know, a couple of corgis for buffing. Oh, those cruel South Americans, you know. No, just me, then. Now, of course, this is a wash for dogs, not by them, which is a shame. I like the idea of dogs with jobs. You know, chasing balls, barking and licking yourself isn't good enough. But good enough for me, but it turns out that this dog wash is just an enormous tube. Picture it. Dirty dog goes in one end, pampered pooch comes out the other. Javier Fresard, dog wash's owner, said,
6: "We have had an excellent response from the public. In hot days, we can take on around 30 dogs. The tunnel was built so we could have a modern touch in the shop. Soon we will play classical music inside it so that the dogs can feel relaxed."
4: Relaxed.
7: Relaxed.
4: Relaxed.
2: Being carried along on a conveyor belt to the strains of Boccherini. That doesn't sound relaxing. That sounds like an abattoir. Dogs aren't stupid. Well, yeah, they are, actually. Yeah. But for the purposes of this argument, let's pretend that they aren't. You see, they want to feel useful. They want to know what role they play in your life. If a dog barks when you go out, it's because he thinks it's his job to know where you are at all times. And where the hell did you go? I mean, they say, if you love someone, set him free. I say, if you love your dog, get him a job. So it's a bad week for... Wait a minute, I forget. Oh, yeah. Dogs.
1: Dogs. Yeah. Dogs. So that's the end of section two. Who are we going to vote for from that lot? Then? Well, I'm voting for parents as one.
8: I'm voting for dog wash.
3: I'm voting for owl, for the stuffed owl.
8: I just like that line. God, dog wash is opening in Chile. It made it sound like a musical.
1: Yeah.
3: With lyrics by Ben Elton.
4: Yeah. I've got the casting vote, and I've got a 7-year-old daughter whose eyes light up when the Barbie Rapunzel advert comes on. So I'm going to say that
1: if her eyes light up, you could market her. Yeah.
8: I've been twice that.
4: Requires four AA batteries.
8: I think you may be thinking of Village of the Damned, Steve. I think you may find that, you know, your daughter's actually an alien changeling.
1: She only talks when you put a thing on her back. That's alone.
4: Right, so that means that harassed parents go forward as our second candidate for...
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1: Now let's move on to...
7: Section 3.
4: Right, it's been a pretty bad week for a man called Gordon Husband, who's a dog owner from Hereford. Picture the scene, if you will. It's a clear day. Gordon's out walking his dog, a collie by the name of Shadow, along the banks of the River Wye. Gordon throws a stick, Shadow runs off, and returns, but not with a stick. No. Returns with a live hand grenade in his mouth. Now, obviously, dogs love to chew little plastic things which make squeaky noises. In this case, it was Gordon making the squeaky noises, and not necessarily with his mouth. There's Dennis. said Gordon...
9: I knew what it was because I'd seen them during my national service.
4: Yes, Gordon, they're called dogs. But as for the live hand grenade, it's rather extraordinary. You had to remember one from over 40 years ago because I'd have recognised one from Band of Brothers 4 days ago. But anyway, Shadow's got this grenade in his mouth and presumably Gordon keeps trying to throw it away, but every time runs off, brings it back again. So Gordon decides to do the only sensible thing if your dog's found a live hand grenade. He picks it up and carries it home with them. Anyway, Gordon got the army round. Well, he called the fire brigade, but he got the army round. They disposed of the grenade very subtly by blowing it up. And then, of course, the dog ran off to retrieve all the bits. And said Gordon...
9: I was quite surprised by the bang it made.
4: Yes, you hadn't remembered that from your national service then. That might have been more useful. But what worries me, you see, is it turned out that Gordon and Shadow had been out walking 4 miles from a disused SAS training base. You see, that's how hard you have to be to join the SAS. You've got to be able to throw a grenade 4 miles! Yes! My name's Ross Kemp, good night. So that's a bad week for Gordon Husband and his live hand grenade catching colleague.
1: Toby.
10: Yes.
1: You've got one.
2: I have. It's been a bad week for adultery. A man who had been having an affair for 9 years was exposed when the Halifax sent a statement to his marital home for an account he held with his mistress. I mean, what's happened to adultery in this country? Once upon a time, a mistress, she was lucky if she got a nice bracelet and a negligee at Christmas. Now they've got joint bank accounts. I'm saying things have got a bit wrong. They have a savings account. What were they saving up for? And why didn't the Building Society take note of this?
11: Thinking of taking out a joint account? Thinking of having sex outside marriage? There's never been a better time. With the Halifax new adultery savings account, you can lay away a few pounds for those special occasions. Holidays.
12: I'm just taking the dog for a walk, dear.
13: Oh, at last way out alone.
12: Fantastic, but I've got to be back before news night.
2: It gets worse. The man in question, the excitingly named Barry Stevens, who was...
14: That's dynamic, isn't it?
2: My name's Stevens. Barry Stevens. He was kicked out by his wife, Janet, after she found a statement on the doormat, is set to sue the bank. He blames them for wrecking his marriage.
15: Of course.
2: Barry said, brilliantly,
16: well, I'm not the only man in the world who's played around, but you can get caught by yourself. You don't need any extra help from the Halifax.
2: So it's a bad week for the sanctity of marriage or adultery or something.
1: And now for our final candidate of the week. It's this week's story of rail misery. That train was meant to stop here. My candidate is a woman called Anne Bates from Worthing. Now, Anne is a wheelchair user who this week was going to a meeting in London. She arrived at City Thames Link Station, because you can't use the stairs to get out of the station, set off to find the lift. But then she heard this.
17: I'd like to apologise to customers for the fact that the lift on this platform is knackered. But we're not going to, because we can't be bothered.
1: Yeah, the lift was broken. However, there was another lift on the other platform, so she asked the station staff how she could get there. What they told her, and remember that she could see the other lift across the line, was this.
2: I'm afraid you'll have to catch a train to the next stop.
1: Which was?
17: Luton Airport.
1: Luton Airport, some 45 miles away. And that once she was there, she should
2: catch a train back here, which will come in on the other platform. Darling.
1: Yeah. It's ludicrous, but it's what she had to do. She took a 90-mile, two-hour round trip to and from Luton Airport. She's almost at the end of the line. Well, it was for Lorraine Chase's career. And then, having arrived back at City Thames Link, tired, weary, and both literally and metaphorically in need of a lift, she discovered, just down the end of the platform she had arrived at nearly 3 hours before, was a little door to the other platform and the lift. Now, obviously, Thames Link were a little embarrassed. The spokesman said...
18: Arse!
1: No, he didn't. He said...
2: Well, I can only put this down to a human failing and say that it appears to be down to a moment of panic.
1: What, panic when confronted by Anne? She's in a wheelchair. She's not a Dalek. Perhaps they're freaked out by seeing something with wheels that actually moves. Thames Link have, however, said... that steps will be taken, which was pretty much the problem in the first place. So, they did. So, a terrible day for Anne, although possibly a worse day for City Thames Link, because do you know what Anne's job is? She's a government advisor on wheelchair access to public transport. So there you go, that's the... yes. That's the last candidate.
4: That's the last candidate. And that's my favourite candidate.
1: Yes,
13: yeah, and mine too.
4: Luton Airport wheelchair woman.
2: It's funny because it's ironic.
4: Right, so that means that Luton Airport wheelchair woman joins Harris, Christmas Shortage Parents and Sue Perkins in our grand final.
1: Now, audience, it's down to you to decide this week's winner of...
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4: Oh, pardon you, Van Man. Yes, Ronnie Scott, people, it's time to hit those expensive electronic keypads, which were in actual fact a gift from the Sultan of Dubai, but we bought in Brick Lane Market for 20 quid. OK, choose a loser.
1: It's official. We have a result. This week's guest announcer is Liam Gallagher. Van Man, the drum roll, please.
20: In third place is...
1: Melinda Messenger.
20: In second place is...
1: Liz Dennis.
20: Which means that this week's winner is...
1: Let's rewrite history.
4: Sue Perkins in the Big Brother house! Well done, well done. That makes me, Davina McCall, saying, well done, Sue. You win this week's Bad Week prize, £10 of carrots and a musical hairbrush. There we go.
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15: 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It's Been a Bad Week is a Teledon production for BBC Radio 2.
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4: The National Broadcasting Company presents Joel McRae in Tales of the Texas Rangers. Tonight, transcribed from Hollywood, another authentic reenactment of a case from the files of the Texas Rangers.

0: from the files of the Texas Rangers come these stories based on fact. Only names, dates, and places are fictitious for obvious reasons. The events themselves are a matter of record. Case for tonight, Bad Blood.
1: It is 7 p.m., September 14, 1950. In an isolated house trailer in the fields on the outskirts of Cheney, Texas, Joe Prager, an aircraft worker, is packing a suitcase. There is a knock on the trailer door.
2: Just a second.
3: Howdy, Joe.
2: Oh, howdy, Russ.
3: Ain't you gonna ask me in?
2: Yeah, sure. Come on in.
3: See you packing already.
2: That's right. What's on your mind, Russ?
3: Well, Joe, I figured 2 weeks is long enough for old friends to be mad at each other. I come to ask you to shake hands.
2: You know, now that you're here, I can't figure just what we've been mad about. Ain't anybody I'd rather shake hands with than you, Russ.
3: You're my boy.

0: I can't figure just what we've been mad about. Ain't anybody I'd rather shake hands with than you, Russ.
1: You're my boy. But we ain't never going to talk politics again.
0: Oh, that's a deal.
1: I didn't want you to leave feeling sore at me. Why are you going, anyhow? Why are you pulling out? Your job solid. You're needed here.
0: Well, I didn't want anybody to know about it yet, but looks like I'm needed someplace else, too.
1: Huh?
0: Here, read this.
1: Well, going back in the Army, huh? I didn't know you stayed on reserve list.
0: I'm on it, all right.
1: You talk to him about this out at the plant. After all, you're married now. You got a kid. You're in essential work. Maybe you could get out of it.
0: I thought about it, Russ, but I don't want to get out of it. I got kind of a funny feeling about it. A feeling I've had ever since the kid was born. Like, well, maybe if I go again now, maybe I can help so he'll never have to go when he grows up.
1: Yeah, I can't argue against that. Not with two boys of my own, one of them pushing 17. Ella and me are plenty worried about him with this Korea thing.
0: Oh, don't let it get you down, Russ. Boy will be all right. Say, I was just about to fix me some grub. How about joining me?
1: Oh, thanks, but Ella's expecting me home. Say, where's Marge and the baby, anyhow?
0: Oh, she drove the kid up to her mother's today. I got a week more before I report, and we sort of figured we'd go away someplace together, just the two of us, you know, till I have to leave.
1: Yeah, well, when you pulling out of here?
0: Tomorrow, when Marge comes back.
1: Ella'd like to see you and Marge before you go. She's been beefing at me ever since you and me fell out.
0: Yeah, Marge's been bulldogging me about it,
1: well,
0: too.
1: Well, can't you come and have supper with us tomorrow before you go? How about that?
0: That's a deal.
1: Swell. Ella'll be tickled. Well, guess I better be getting home with the old pay envelope. You need any help with anything? I mean, we got a few dollars.
0: No, thanks, Russ. We'll get by.
1: Well, good luck to you, fella. We'll see you tomorrow. Hmm?
0: Sure thing, Russ.
1: Say, if they had to draft somebody, why couldn't they take that brother-in-law of yours?
0: Orville? That'd be giving aid and comfort to the enemy.
1: Yeah. I know Orville ain't giving any aid and comfort to his department out the plant. We wasn't short-handed. He wouldn't last 10 minutes. Well, good night, Joe.
0: Good night, Russ.

0: Just a second. Did you forget something? Oh, it's you, Orville.
1: Yeah, it's me.
0: Russ was just here. I thought it was him coming back.
1: I know he was here. Been waiting out back long enough, waiting for him to leave.
0: You could have come in. Russ don't bite.
1: He doesn't like me.
0: Reckon that's your fault, Orville.
1: Oh, sure. Everything's my fault. How come you're sticking up for him? Thought you and him wasn't talking.
0: We are now, and I don't think it's any of your business. What do you want, Orville?
1: Joe, I need some help. I got my check cashed, and I guess I didn't notice it till I was almost home. I got a hole in my pocket. I lost my pay.
0: Do I look like a half-wit to you?
1: Well, I only want...
0: The last time you came to me with that story, you said your pocket was picked. And the time before that, you said you got stuck with a loan you signed for somebody.
1: That's right, Joe, honest.
0: Stop using the word honest, Orville. Doesn't sound right coming from you. If your money's gone, you lost it in the pay night crap game at Holland's.
1: I haven't been near Holland's in weeks. Oh, Joe, you gotta help me. My wife will buck like a maverick under a branding iron if I don't bring some money home. You and Sis got some side money. I know you have.
0: I ain't denying that, but this is one time you ain't dipping your hand into it. Yeah, take a look at this paper. Go ahead, read it.
1: Drafted, huh? Going to play soldier again and leave my sister with a kid to take care of.
0: She and the kid will be taken care of, Orvie. I'll see to that. You never had to give us anything and you never will.
1: Joe, I need money. And I ain't leaving here without it.
0: There's nothing here for you, Orvie. Better try someplace else.
1: I said I wasn't leaving without that money.
0: Well, I reckon you'll be here a long time then, Orvie. You have to excuse me. I'm going to fix my supper.
1: I ain't going to ask you again, Joe.
0: Glad to hear.
1: Just going to keep ignoring me, huh? Like I wasn't even here.
0: That's right.
1: Maybe I can make you pay a little attention with this.
2: Orvin, put that down.
1: No! I'm going to help you dish out your supper like this! I wasn't... I told you, Joe! I told you!
3: The body of Joe Prager was discovered when his wife returned to their trailer home early the following day. Sheriff Vern Lamont immediately called for the help of a Texas Ranger. Ranger Jace Pearson was assigned. He joined the sheriff at the scene of the crime shortly after noon.
4: I've kept the whole field blocked off, Jace. Nobody.

0: Been near the place except Prager's wife and me and the deputies.
1: Good. Where's the wife?
0: Sitting over there in her car. Tried to get her to go into town to the hotel, but she won't. She's in kind of a daze.
1: Shock. That's natural.
0: You want to talk to her?
1: It wouldn't help when she's like that. Maybe by the time we've had a look around, she'll break down and cry it out, and then we may be able to get something. Let's have a look inside the trailer.
0: Right. There's the body. And there's a murder weapon. Wrought iron frying pan.
1: Won't be able to pull any prints off that. Metal's too coarse.
0: That's why I just let it lay there.
1: Medical examiner estimate the time of death?
0: He figured it was between 6 and 8 o'clock last night.
1: Hmm. Suitcase on the bed, half packed. Prager trying to run away from something?
0: No, I don't think so. Letter on the table here explains it. He was in the Army Reserve. Called back to duty.
1: I see. Where was he working here?
0: Out to the aircraft plant, other side of town. Spot welder.
1: How come his wife didn't report this until this morning?
0: Well, she was away for the night.
1: They got a baby? Baby oil and nipple jar on the dresser there.
0: Yeah, that's why the wife was away. She took the kid to her mother's up in Abilene. Come back this morning.
1: You check on that?
0: First thing. Got a list of eating places. She stopped at both ways, and she gassed up at a mobile station in Abilene last night after she got there.
1: Spots her away from here, all right. Let's check around outside.
0: All right. Will it be okay for the medical examiner to move the body now?
1: Yeah, I think so. How come they parked their trailer out here instead of using one of the parks near town?
0: Save money, I guess. Rents are high with the plant working full blast.
1: Gasoline lamp in the trailer for light, but what'd they do for water?
0: Well, there's a well out back. Used to be a house here some time ago, but it was moved. They had everything they needed to get by.
1: I see.
0: Want to walk out to the road where our cars are? I can send one of the boys into the funeral home to arrange a pickup.
1: All right. Wait a minute, Sheriff.
0: Hmm?
1: Watch your feet.
0: What's the matter?
1: These car tracks up the road to the trailer.
0: Prager's own car, I reckon. Same tracks all over the road from coming and going.
1: Different tire pattern in a couple of the soft spots, though. Look here.
0: Yeah.
1: Overlaps most of the older tracks, but Prager's car tracks go over the strange tread once. Right here.
0: Yeah, I see what you mean. Another car must have driven in here after Ms. Prager left yesterday. And that spot is where she drove over the tracks when she came back this morning.
1: It's the way I measure it. We can pull a cast off that tread. May help us run down the car. Hey, one of your deputies coming up the road now.
0: Well, that isn't one of my boys.
1: Why'd they let him in?
0: I don't know. Hey, you!
2: Yeah?
0: How'd you get in here?
2: I come to help my sister.
1: Who is your sister?
2: Marge, Prager's wife. He was my brother-in-law. That's why the deputies let me through.
0: All right. Your sister's sitting in the car back there. Reckon she does need somebody with her at that.
2: Thanks.
1: Wait a minute.
2: Yeah, Ranger?
1: Walk along the edge of the road. Stay out of the tire tracks.
2: Why?
0: Because we're asking you to. Isn't that good enough?
2: Well, I only ask you for a reason, that's all.
1: What's your name?
2: Orville James.
1: You work with your brother-in-law?
2: Well, yeah, sure. Out at the plant. Not in the same department, though.
0: How'd you know your brother-in-law had been killed?
2: I didn't know. Until I saw your deputies down by the road, and they told me.
1: Isn't the aircraft plant working today?
2: Yeah, sure it is.
1: It's on the other side of town. What brought you out here now?
2: I got a lift out during lunch to see my sister.
0: That'd just about take your whole lunch hour. And more if you didn't catch a ride back right away.
1: You make a habit of hitchhiking out here on your lunch hour?
2: No, of course I don't.
1: And why'd you do it today?
2: What are you asking me all this for? You trying to pin something on me?
0: Reckon that's going to depend on how you answer. Come on, talk up.
2: Well, I wanted to ask her about my mother. I knew that she'd been up home, see, and I wanted to find out how my mother was.
1: I see. Your mother been sick?
2: Yeah. No, she's been all right, I reckon.
1: And why the rush to get out here this afternoon? Why not tonight, after work?
2: Because I wanted to come, that's all. Anything else you want to know?
0: Yes. When did you see your brother-in-law last?
2: I don't know, 3, maybe 4 days ago.
1: Not yesterday?
2: No.
1: Not even at work?
2: It's a big plant, Ranger. Joe and me didn't even work in the same building.
1: What time did you quit yesterday?
2: 5 o'clock.
1: Then you weren't working between, say, 6 and 8 o'clock last night?
2: No.
0: Then where were you at that time?
1: And who was with you?
2: Well, I cashed my check at Holland's and then...
1: And then what? Did you come out here?
2: Yeah.
0: What?
2: I said yes, I come out here. I'd have told you before if you hadn't started to question me so funny.
1: Why'd you say you hadn't seen Prager in 3 or 4 days if you saw him last night?
2: I didn't see him last night.
0: Listen, you just told us you
2: came out here. I told you I'd come out here, but I didn't see Joe. I changed my mind about going in because there was a car parked here. Joe had company.
3: Well, that fits in, Jace. Those car tracks.
1: Yeah, but it still doesn't tell us why Orville didn't go in.
2: I'll tell you why if you let me. I recognized the car. It belongs to Russ Newcomb. And I didn't want to go in while he was there because I didn't want to get mixed up in any argument.
1: Who's Russ Newcomb? And why should there be an argument?
2: Russ works out at the plant, too. Him and Joe had been friends, but they fell out a couple of weeks ago. Hadn't been talking.
0: Then why would Newcomb be visiting here?
2: Why don't you ask Newcomb that?
1: It took a long time for you to suggest that, Orville, considering that Prager's dead and you knew that there'd been bad blood between him and the man you say was here last night.
2: I don't like to throw suspicion on a man for murder, ain't you? But you mighty quick suspecting me. A man ain't likely to kill his brother-in-law. Newcomb had the reason, not me. Now, you're going to let me go to my sister, ain't you?
1: Jace. All right, Orville. Go ahead.
3: Yeah. Looks like this thing is cracking easy, Jace.
1: It sure does. You better get out to the aircraft plant.
3: Yeah. We got enough to pick up Newcomb, all right?
1: We got more than that. That tire track on the road matches Newcomb's car. We got enough on Newcomb to send him to Huntsville.
4: You are listening to Tales of the Texas Rangers, starring Joel McRae as Ranger Jace Pearson. We continue now with tonight's case, Bad Blood. An authentic story from the files of the Texas Rangers.
1: We drove out to the aircraft plant. News of Prager's death hadn't reached the place yet. We were directed to Russ Newcomb's section leader, and he pointed Newcomb out to us. He was on a welding job.
5: Hey! Hey, you up there! Newcomb!
6: Yeah! Yeah! Knock off a minute and come down from that wing, will you?
7: Be right there. What can I do for you?
1: Go into the office where we can talk.
7: Sure, I'll be glad to. Yeah, Sheriff, what's up? You find the woman who owned that purse?
1: Purse? What purse? What are you talking about?
7: The purse I turned into your office about 2 months ago. Money in it, don't you remember? Oh, that was on a Sunday. Guess I look different in a work outfit.
5: Oh, yeah.
1: What's this about, Sheriff?
5: I thought he looked familiar. Turned in a woman's purse he found in the streets a couple of months back. No identification in it, and the owners never claimed it.
1: Oh?
7: The way you're talking, Sheriff, I reckon it isn't a purse you want to see me about.
5: No, it isn't.
1: You know Joe Prager?
7: Know him? Why, Joe's one of my best friends.
1: When did you see him last?
7: Only last night, out to his place. Why, what's the matter? Joe in some kind of trouble?
1: You say he was a good friend. Other people say you weren't on speaking terms for the last couple of weeks.
7: We weren't until last night. We got in a dumb political argument one day during lunch here. Both got hotter than we should have.
3: But you patched it up last night.
7: Yeah, when word got around that Joe was quitting, going away, well, I went out and buried the hatchet.
1: You sure you mean a hatchet, not a frying pan?
7: Look, you fellas asking me something, but you ain't telling me nothing.
1: You talked politics again with Prager last night?
7: No, we just shook hands, and I asked him to bring his wife over for supper tonight, and then I left, that's all.
3: Prager still alive when you left?
7: Well, what do you mean he was still alive? You telling me Joe Prager's dead?
1: He was beaten to death last night with an iron frying pan.
7: Beaten to death? Joe?
1: You see anybody else at the trailer?
7: No. We were alone, just the two of us.
5: Newcomb, the law requires me to warn you that anything you say from here on can be used against you.
7: Used against me for what? You're talking like I'm under arrest.
5: You are under arrest for the murder of Joe Prager.
1: We took Newcomb back to Cheney and locked him up. Meanwhile, Prager's body had been brought into the funeral home. I went over to see Mrs. Prager to see if she could give further verification of a quarrel between her husband and the man under arrest.
8: Yeah. Joe told me that had some kind of an argument. But I didn't think it'd ever be as bad as this. I didn't think Russ would kill him.
2: Why don't you leave her alone, Ranger? I'd already told you there was bad blood. Now maybe you'll believe me.
1: Other witnesses aren't going to hurt anything, Orville.
8: I'm all right, Orville. He's got to find out everything he wants to know.
2: What else do they need to know? If you ask me, they got enough of a case right now.
1: If we ask you. But so far, nobody has. And until somebody does, how about keeping quiet?
2: All right. You're the law. Go ahead and make them miserable. I'm going over to Holland, sis. I'll be there if you want me.
1: I'm sorry to keep after you like this, Mrs. Prager. Did your husband ever have any trouble with anybody besides Newcomb?
8: No.
1: Was he in fear of anybody, worried about anything?
8: No. Well, he was worried at first when the army letter came. But when we decided it was right for him to go, he didn't worry anymore. Just figured out things so me and the baby could get along. We even had a little money saved. We were going away together for a week, just Joe and me, to the place we went on our honeymoon. We were going to have so much fun. Now I'll have to use that money to bury him.
1: I'm sorry, ma'am.
8: Why did Russ do a thing like this to Joe? Why? Why?
1: I don't know, ma'am. I've never been able to figure out why men do a lot of things they do to each other. I went back to the sheriff's office. It looked like the case against Newcomb was just about closed, but it opened again. Opened wide when the sheriff showed me the personal effects that had been removed from Prager's body.
3: Look at this, Jace.
1: Bank book, isn't it?
3: Yep. Prager's. It was in his shirt pocket. Take a look at that last line. Drew out every dime he had yesterday afternoon.
1: Mrs. Prager told me they had some savings. They were going to use it to go away. Reckon that's why he drew it out.
3: Yesterday was payday at the plant, too, Jace. So Prager should have had this amount he withdrew, $312 plus his pay.
1: Wasn't there any money on him?
3: Less than a dollar in change. I had my deputies go out and comb that trailer. Cupboards, dishes. They didn't find a dime.
1: Newcomb turn any money over to the jailer when you booked him?
3: About $5, that's all. But he had time to hide that money. All we got to do is find out where he hid it.
1: If he did hide it.
3: What do you mean?
1: That purse Newcomb found a couple of months ago, the one he turned in to you. He mentioned that there was some money in it.
3: That's right. A little over $100. What are you thinking?
1: I'm thinking about motives. We've been figuring Newcomb killed Prager because he was nursing a grudge. Robbery angle changes that picture.
3: Yeah. Yeah, it sure does. Fella who finds money and turns it in when he could keep it isn't likely to kill somebody and steal from him. Unless, of course, he was trying to cover up.
1: He said he'd invited the Pragers to supper tonight, and they were going to come.
3: That's right.
1: You check on Orville's movements last night, see if he was telling the truth?
3: Had my deputy do it. Only place to check was Holland's, and he was there all right after work. Cashed his check there, like you said, then got in a crap game with some of the boys in the washroom.
1: He couldn't have played very long, or he wouldn't have gotten to Prager's by 7 o'clock when Newcomb was there.
3: I don't get what you're driving at.
1: Orville must have lost in that crap game. Game like that between fellows who work together, the winners usually stick to the end.
3: Yeah, they get sore at a winner who quits until they've had a chance to get even.
1: Your deputies find any sign of bloody clothing when they check Newcomb's place?
3: Nope, but they're checking the cleaning shops now.
1: You know where Newcomb lives?
3: Sure. You want to go over there?
1: Just into the neighborhood. I want to talk to Newcomb's butcher. Come on.
3: Newcomb's butcher? What can he tell you?
1: What Mrs. Newcomb ordered for tonight's dinner? I saw the butcher, and his answer to my question pulled Newcomb back a step away from the electric chair. I got in my car and started to drive toward the field in Prager's trailer.
3: You look like you learned something, Jace.
1: I did. Mrs. Newcomb ordered stew meat yesterday for tonight's supper. She called up this morning and changed the order to lamb chops. 12 lamb chops.
3: That mean anything to you?
1: And changing from stew meat to lamb chops sounds like she was expecting company. When she orders lamb chops for her own family, she usually gets 8.
3: I see. The other 4 chops could have been for Prager and his wife then.
1: I think so. And Prager was dead when she ordered them.
3: Well, Newcomb could have told her to order them for a cover-up.
1: Could have, but it's a little too smart. He didn't strike me as being that clever.
3: Yeah, I'm going to go along with that. I think you're right. But what do you expect to find at the trailer?
1: I don't know. I want to look around a lot more than we did before. I shouldn't have waited this long.
3: Didn't seem to be any reason for it with the case we had against Newcomb.
1: Well, there's a reason now. We need a new case, and I got a hunch which way it's going to point.
3: I don't know, Jace. We've fine-combed that trailer, and there's nothing we didn't see before. And the only strange car track you found on the road was Newcomb's.
1: Hey, wait a minute, Sheriff. Somebody was sitting down here by the well. Leaned back against it and had his feet stretched out. You can see where the edges of his heels were resting on the ground.
3: Yeah.
1: Circle out around the back here. Let's do a little trail cutting.
3: You figure the killer took off away from the road?
1: If he was on foot, it'd be his best bet. If he went to the highway and walked, somebody might have seen him. If he had blood on his clothes, he'd steer clear of town until it was late and everybody was sleeping.
3: All right, Jace. Which way do you want me to go?
1: Circle out that way. I'll work from this side.
3: Okay.
9: Hey, Jace.
1: Yeah, Sheriff?
9: Orville was on foot.
1: I know he was. That's why we're looking. We found the trail just as it was getting dark. It led into open country. I got my horse charcoaled from the trailer behind my car while the sheriff went to a nearby farm to borrow a mount. It was dark when he caught up to me.
3: You still on the trail or are you cutting to pick it up?
1: I lost it a couple of times further back, but I'm on it now. You know this country back here?
3: No, I've ridden it before. We'll be coming to the Horner River soon, about a half mile farther.
1: River angles toward town, doesn't it?
3: Sure does. Cuts under that bridge just outside Cheney.
1: That may be the way the killer followed to get back to town. Let's ride for the riverbank and see if we can pick up tracks there. May save us time.
3: Good idea. Dig, boy.
1: Ha, come on. Ha, Charkey. We found tracks on the bank, all right. Just a few that led to the edge of the water, and that was all. We cut back and forth on both banks for hours before we picked up a sign. He'd come out of the river on rock, and we barely spotted the place where he'd marked the ground again.
3: That's it, all right, Jace. Same heel impression.
1: He had us fooled for a while, all right. Now let's go. Come on, Sharky.
10: Yeah, come on, boy.
1: What's that up there ahead? Looks like a shack of some kind.
3: I don't know, Jace. Quite a few shacks in here along the river. A lot of deer around. Some folks keep places for fishing and hunting.
1: His tracks lead right to it.
3: Yeah.
10: Get on, boy. Come on,
1: Sharky.
3: Yeah, he stopped here, all right.
1: Whoa. Flash your light on that door.
3: Yeah. Yeah. Lock's been sprung. It's open.
1: Yeah, he was here, all right. Left his marks in the dust on the floor. I guess nobody's been using the place for quite a spell.
3: Yeah. There's something else, too. Footlocker here. Lock on it's busted, too.
1: Shirts and jeans in there.
3: I'd like to bet there's one set missing. Orville or whoever it was stopped here to change clothes. He must have known the setup.
1: There's a funny smell in here, Sheriff. Like the place been smoked up not long ago. There's something burning.
3: Pot-bellied stove there.
1: Yeah.
3: Anything in it?
1: Plenty. Clothes that didn't quite burn. Smells from kerosene he poured on him. But he came through the river, so his pants were wet. Fire must have smoldered out after he left.
3: Better pull those things out and see if we can save enough of them for identification.
1: It's enough, all right. Look at this. Bloodstain didn't even wash off when he came through the water.
3: We prove who owns these things, and we've got our man.
1: We'll be able to prove it. Look, shirt was bundled up with the wet pants. Just enough to save most of the collar and this.
3: Mm-hmm. Laundry mark.
1: Let's get back to town. Daybreak when we got back to Cheney. We got what we were after on our third laundry stop. A half-burned shirt belonged to Orville James. We went to his home. His wife was at the funeral parlor with Mrs. Prager, so he was there alone.
11: What you want from me now?
1: Sheriff's got a few things rolled up in that poncho. I thought maybe you might be able to identify them.
11: Who they belong to? Joe or Newcomb?
1: We want you to tell us. All right, Sheriff, unroll them.
3: Recognize these?
1: What's the matter, Orville? You look kind of sick.
11: I'm just upset about Joe, that's all. I was at the funeral home with my sister almost all night.
1: Well, you ever seen these things before?
11: Yeah. Yeah, I've seen them.
3: Whose are they?
11: I could be wrong, I guess, but they look like Newcomb's.
1: That's funny.
11: Well, what's funny about it? Looks like they were burned quite a bit.
1: Yeah, but they were too wet to burn all the way.
11: guess that gives you a real tight case against Newcomb now, doesn't it? It does, doesn't it?
1: A perfect case, except for the laundry mark on the shirt.
11: Laundry mark?
5: That's right, Orville, your laundry mark.
11: But there can't be a laundry mark. There can't be a laundry...
5: Keep your hands off those things. You heard him, Orville.
11: Let me go. Let me go. Oh, my arm.
1: You better hold still. Come on. Let's go.
11: My wife. My wife always hounding me for money. Always screaming about how hard she worked. Always yelling about how she was ruining her hands scrubbing greasy work shirts. But she wasn't. She was sending them out. Laundry market. The lazy pig. I'll kill her. I'll kill her.
1: You're not going to kill anybody, Orville. Your killing days are over. Open the door, will you, Sheriff?
5: Sure.
1: All right, Orville. In the car. Let's go.

Orville James broke down at his trial and confessed the robbery slaying of his brother-in-law. He was found guilty in less than 20 minutes and sentenced to Huntsville for the rest of his natural life. Next week, Joel McRae in another authentic reenactment.

Starring in the Universal International Technicolor production, Frenchie. Tonight's cast included Tony Barrett, Paul Frees, Whitfield Connor, Sam Edwards, Parley Bear, and Barbara Luddy. This story was transcribed and adapted by Joel Murcutt, and the program was produced and directed by Stacy Keats. This is Hal Gibney speaking.

0: Three chimes mean good times on NBC. Tomorrow, the voice of Firestone presents Metropolitan Opera basso Cesare Siepi in a melodic variety of operatic selections. Your Monday evening of music also includes the telephone hour, and tomorrow's guest artist is the renowned coloratura soprano Lily Pons. Among Miss Pons' selections tomorrow is the beautiful aria from Rigoletto, Cara Nome. 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
2: We present King Street Jr. by Jim Eldridge, starring Carl Harmon as Philip Sims and James Grout as Mr. Beeston, the head teacher.
3: As you already know, the school's under threat of Milford, St. Joseph's, Barnaby's and us. And next Wednesday, the Education Committee will make their recommendation for closing one of those four schools. And it seems a fairly safe bet that the county will vote to endorse their decision. Well, that, in a nutshell, Mr. Chairman, is the situation.
4: Thank you, Mr. Beeston. I'm sure that if anyone wasn't fully in the picture before, they are now. Mrs. Patterson?
5: As the teacher's representative on the governor's, I've been asked to say that the teaching staff of King Street are united in our opposition to closure, and we'll do everything we can to fight it.
4: Noted. Yes, Mrs. Maxwell.
6: Yes, I'm sure we're all pleased to hear what Mrs. Patterson says. It's no more than we would have expected.
5: Thank you.
6: However, as soon as the news of the possible closure was announced, some of the parent governors got together to discuss all the implications, and we do feel there is another option open to us.
5: Well, what option's that?
3: The only other option to closure is staying open.
7: But it's how we stay open, isn't it?
3: I'm not with you.
6: There are some of us consider the county might be too strong for us to fight.
7: Especially if it's a long battle.
6: We certainly don't want the situation they've had at Queen's High for the past few years.
3: I'd agree with you there.
7: It's gone on and on.
6: And it's affected the children so badly, all that continued uncertainty.
3: Absolutely.
4: So what are you suggesting, Mrs. Maxwell?
6: That King Street opts out.
7: Opts out?
4: You mean go for grant maintained status?
6: That's exactly what we mean.
7: Never!
4: Please, if we can speak through the chair. You want to raise a point, Mr. Beeson?
3: Yes, I do. Although I sympathise with Mrs. Maxwell and Mrs. King's reasons for making this...
6: It isn't just us, please. Mr. Beeson.
3: Look, thank you. As I was saying, although I sympathise, it just isn't on.
7: Why not?
3: Well, for one thing, it doesn't follow that schools that are due for closure will even be allowed to opt for grant-maintained status.
6: But King Street hasn't been officially confirmed for closure, has it?
3: But it may be, very soon.
7: Not necessarily.
6: And you must admit, the government have shown themselves to be very keen on schools who want to opt out.
3: That's true, for the simple reason they think it'll save them money in the long run. I mean, what they'll be hoping for is that all these grant-maintained schools get part of their money from other sources.
6: Private funding.
3: Yes.
6: I don't see anything wrong with that.
3: Well, I do, for a school like King Street.
4: But there are plenty of schools around the country who do manage to raise private funds.
3: Yes, of course there are, through fees or support from churches or other organisations. But none of this will be right for King Street.
7: Why not if it's all right for other schools?
3: Because King Street is a community school. Not a selective one.
6: Is selection such a bad thing?
3: It would be for King Street. Anyway, that's another question, isn't it?
6: Well, frankly, I don't see any alternative to opting out.
7: I agree.
6: We've heard from Mr. Beeston that he believes the choice for closure lies between King Street and Barnaby's.
3: And I still
6: feel... So, in my opinion, the sooner we apply for opting out, the better.
3: You do realise you'll have to ballot the parents first?
6: Of course I do. And I'm convinced they'll support the application.
3: Yeah, I wonder.
7: Well, I support Mrs. Maxwell, and I propose that we vote on it.
4: Do I have a seconder?
6: Yes.
7: Thank you, Janice.
6: Well, wait a minute. What are we voting on?
5: That this Board of Governors recommends that King Street applies for grant-maintained status, and the parents be balloted accordingly.
6: But you can't do that.
5: Yes, we can.
4: It has been formally proposed and seconded, Mrs. Patterson, and we are quorate.
6: Oh.
4: So I propose we move to a vote. Those for? Those against? The motion is carried. Now, moving on to next business, item 6 on the agenda.
7: No, I'm afraid Mr. Beeston isn't available at the moment. Yes, I do understand. I'll get him to call you as soon as he's free. He has your number. Yes, I'll tell him. Thank you.
8: Hello, Mrs. Stone. Is Mr. Beeston free?
7: Well, he's on the phone at the moment, and I think it might be a long call.
8: Oh, dear.
7: Well, if it's urgent, can I help?
8: Well, I'm afraid Mrs. Perkis can't find the prunes for Monday.
7: Oh, dear.
8: She's sure she's had them. She just worried they might have been stolen.
7: Well, that's a bit unlikely, isn't it?
8: Well, that's what I said. But she said that with all the upheaval over the school maybe closing, anything's possible. She says it happened in the war, people looting, that sort of thing.
7: How many prunes are missing?
8: 4 tins. Big ones.
7: All right, Mrs. Whedon. You leave it with me and I'll tell Mr. Beeston as soon as he comes out.
8: They're for Monday as well.
7: Right, I'll tell him.
8: She did say to ask if she ought to change the menu, it being Friday today.
7: Tell Mrs. Perkis I'll find out from Mr. Beeston and let her know.
8: All right. And you will find out this morning?
7: As soon as he's finished his phone call.
8: Right. I'll tell her that. And it was 4 big tins?
7: I haven't forgotten.
8: Right.
7: Oh, whatever next?
3: Gordon Bennett.
7: Difficult call?
3: Difficult, frustrating, you name it. I've been on to Whitehall about this opting out business.
7: And?
3: No one knows anything about it. Or if they do, they're not allowed to comment on it at the moment.
7: Who did you speak to?
3: Everybody. From the grant-maintained trust to the woman who sweeps the stairs. I was passed from switchboard to switchboard. I swear at one point somebody spoke to me in Russian.
7: Anyway, I've got something to cheer you up.
3: Oh, what's that?
7: Mrs. Whedon was in here just now with a message from Mrs. Perkis.
3: Don't tell me she's decided to give up cooking.
7: No, I'm afraid not.
3: So what's the cheerful news, huh?
7: It seems all her prunes have gone missing.
3: Her what?
7: Her prunes. 4 big tins, and she needs them for Monday's dinner.
3: Honestly, we've got a school threatened with closure, parents who want to opt out, and she comes bothering me about her missing prunes.
7: Well, she'd like to know what she's to do.
3: Look, I'll do a deal. You tell her that I'll go and look for her prunes if she'll go to County Hall and persuade them not to close us down. Well, that's fair, isn't it?
7: Do you really think it's likely?
3: But that we'll be closed?
7: Yes.
3: Oh, we soon know. The meeting's on Wednesday.
7: But what are our chances?
3: Officially, it's 4-1, isn't it? Oh. But I reckon it'll be between us and Barnaby's for the job.
7: No inside information?
3: Well, if there is, no one's telling me. Oh, well, I suppose I'd better get to work on the more important matters of the day. 4 tins of missing prunes, you said, Dr. Watson?
7: That's right.
3: Clearly a case for Beeston of the Yard.
7: Yes, well, before you get out your magnifying glass, don't forget you've got an emergency staff meeting at break to tell everyone about this opting out business.
3: As if I need reminding. I should think it's round the staff room by now, anyway.
9: But I still fail to see your objection, Mrs. Patterson, provided the money comes from somewhere.
10: But where? That's the question, isn't it?
9: We would receive the grant, wouldn't we?
10: Well, yes. But that might not cover all our running costs in the future.
11: We'd have to get the rest from private sponsorship. And you know what that means?
9: It means the school stays open.
10: And we'd probably have to wear T-shirts with the name of our sponsor all over them.
11: Like the football team.
9: No, don't be ridiculous.
11: Hey, can you imagine if Richard Branson sponsored us? You'd have to wear a T-shirt saying Virgin.
9: Oh, really, Mr. Long? You always have to lower the tone.
12: Excuse us. Let the dog see the rabbit, eh?
11: Sorry, Fred.
10: And what if the sponsor didn't like the syllabus?
9: Well, that's nothing to do
13: now,
9: with it.
13: You're sure you've got everything ready for the car rally tomorrow?
12: Well, I've got the car. What else do I need?
13: Well, it's an 8 o'clock start, so if you pick me up at 7:30.
12: 7:30? You told me it started at 9:30.
13: Yeah, well, it did, but they brought it forward to avoid the morning traffic.
12: But 7:30 on a Saturday morning.
13: I don't know what you're fussing about, Sims. It's for a good cause, a safe driving campaign.
12: On Saturdays, I prefer the lying in bed campaign.
13: Yeah, well, now don't forget. Make sure you've got a full tank of petrol.
12: 7:30. You might have told me before.
14: All right, everyone. If we can all settle down, please. Come on, we haven't got long before the bell.
15: Well, I want to say right off that they must be mad. A lot of them.
14: Quite right. I take it you're referring to our revered Board of Governors, Mr. Long.
15: You know I am.
14: Yes, well, before we get too excited about it, let me tell you exactly what happened last night. Now, quite simply, the Governors voted to ballot the parents on King Street opting out of local authority control. And that's all for the moment.
15: It's enough.
12: The parents will never agree to it.
14: It only needs a 50% plus turnout. And if they vote for opting out, then that's what we have to go for.
15: Well, that's ridiculous.
9: But I thought this opting out was mainly intended for secondary schools.
14: I think you're right, but there's nothing in the rule book that says a junior school can't apply.
12: Don't the teachers have any say in the matter?
14: Ah, Mrs. Patterson.
10: Well, judging from last night, not a lot, no.
12: Oh,
10: no.
14: In fact, if you want my candid opinion, this is a case of parent power flexing its muscles.
9: Personally speaking, I feel that anything is preferable to closure, and if opting out is the only alternative...
10: Well, no, you weren't there last night. It wasn't as straightforward as that.
15: But isn't there anything we can do about this?
14: I'm sure there is. And remember, it's still just an option.
15: Okay.
14: Right, that's it. Sorry it's been so brief, but I wanted you to know the situation.
15: Thank you.
14: Oh, if anyone wants to talk more about it, I should be around for most of the day.
7: I think I've got everything cleared up as far as I can. Oh, and the attendance figures are all up to date.
14: Oh, marvellous.
7: They're in there on your desk.
14: Thank you. So, now all that remains is, well, have a nice weekend, Mrs. Stone.
7: Yes, and you.
16: Oh, bye, Miss Lewis.
9: Bye. See you Monday. Yeah.
14: Looking for me, he said, hoping she wasn't.
9: Sorry. Have you got a minute?
14: For you, at least two. Oh, come into the office, will you, away from the barbarian hordes.
9: Thanks.
14: Now, let me guess. Opting out?
8: No, it's about the closure business, actually. That seems to be at the root of the whole problem, at least to me it does.
14: Well, yes, I'd agree with that.
8: See, I think for most of the parents, if there's no threat of closure, then they'll see no reason to opt out.
14: I'd like to think so.
8: As I see it, and you may not agree, but the important thing is, if they do name us for closure on Wednesday, then we've got to respond immediately.
14: Oh, yes.
8: We can't afford to waste a minute before objecting to the decision, putting forward counter-proposals.
14: So, what do you suggest?
8: Well, do I have your permission to get in touch with members of the PTA committee to try to form a Save King Street action group?
14: Do you know this is the first really concrete suggestion I've had yet from anyone?
8: It may not work out, but I'd like to try.
14: Well, you've got my permission to have a go.
8: Thanks. See, all I want is to set up a campaign group this weekend to be ready, just in case.
14: You're going
8: to
14: be busy.
8: I know. So, if you don't mind, I'll be getting off. I've got the shopping to do as well. And thanks.
14: No, no, I should be thanking you, Miss Lewis. Oh, one small thing to watch for.
8: Yes?
14: Be careful on the roads tomorrow.
8: Whatever for?
14: Well, don't you remember, Fred Holliday and Mr. Sims will be on the rampage.
8: Of course, the treasure hunt.
14: Oh, a car rally, please. I wonder if the local radio will be giving out traffic warnings.
15: Right. Mm. Now, the first clue.
12: Yes?
15: Follow the B327 until you find the residence of Henry in the town. What is written on the door?
12: Henry in the town?
15: Yes. Henry...
12: In the town.
15: Ah! I got it. It's the town hall.
12: The town hall?
15: Yes, that's it. It's on the B327.
12: Ah, is the mayor's name Henry?
15: No. This is a cryptic clue.
12: Oh, I see.
15: Well, it's obvious. Henry Hall. Henry in the town hall.
12: Look, I'm sorry, Fred, you've lost me. Anyway, who is this Henry Hall fellow?
15: Oh, come on, Sims.
12: Well, I've never heard of him before.
15: Well, you must have. He was a band leader in the 1950s.
12: Well, how many people are going to know that?
15: I know it.
12: Yes, but no one under 50 will.
15: Oh.
12: Oh, sorry, Fred. Look, if you ask me, that clue refers to some place in this town where one of the King Henrys stayed.
15: Well, I suppose there is that possibility. It's a bit obscure, isn't it?
12: Not half so obscure as this Albert Hall fellow.
15: Henry Hall and Sims.
12: Yes?
15: You concentrate on your driving. Remember, I'm the navigator and clue man.
12: All right. Have it your own way.
15: And when you reach this place, you will see the light. Then turn left. Okay, slow down a bit, Sims.
12: Right.
15: Now, we're looking for a St. Paul Street or Road or...
12: Eh?
15: Yeah, it could be Damascus Street. No, much more likely St. Paul's or... Paul.
12: Fred, what are you going on about?
15: The road to Damascus, where St. Paul saw the light.
12: Ah, now, are you sure they don't mean a traffic light?
15: Now, how could St. Paul have seen a traffic light?
12: Well, I'm talking about where we turn left.
15: Look, Sims, this isn't a real light we're looking for. You're getting this all wrong.
12: Yes?
15: These clues are about reading between the lines.
12: Cryptic.
15: That's right.
12: Like Henry Hall.
15: Ah, well, that was an exception.
12: I told you we were looking for a place where one of the Henrys stayed.
15: Yes, all right.
12: Well, I reckon this means these traffic lights up ahead.
15: What?
12: Yeah. Oh, look, see? See? The name of that fish and chip shop on the corner. This place.
15: Ah, coincidence.
12: Well, I'm turning left.
15: But look, Sims, I'm the navigator. We're looking for a metaphysical light. Paul's conversion.
12: Ah, well, we want the gas board show
15: right
12: now.
15: Sims, I want you to turn round and go back across those traffic lights.
12: Oh, no.
15: Now, look, we'll find it. There will be a Paul Street, Damascus Street round here somewhere.
12: Oh, no, but you wouldn't listen to me. Now, I told you there was no St. Paul's Street or St. Paul's Place.
15: Yes, all right.
12: Or Damascus Street or Damascus Avenue.
15: Yes, all right, Sims, you've made your point.
12: Yes, well,
17: If you ask me, it was a stupid clue. I shall complain about it when we get back.
18: If we get back?
17: I just presumed this rally was for reasonably intelligent people. I thought you'd have to do more than be able to recognize a traffic light.
18: If you'd listened to me in the first place.
17: Yeah, well, don't forget who spotted the A11.
18: We both did. That 40-foot-high sign saying A11 was a bit of a giveaway.
17: Yeah, but I'm talking about the clue.
18: Yes, right.
17: Frankly, Sims, I'm beginning to wonder if you were the right person to bring with me in this rally.
18: Well, frankly, Mr. Holliday, so am I. So let's get it over with, shall we? What's the next clue?
17: I've a good mind not to tell you.
18: Why?
17: Because I'm the one who's working out the clues.
18: But you always get them wrong.
17: I don't. There's just been one or two ridiculous clues, that's all.
18: Look, I am not going to spend the rest of the day driving around this town. Now, what's the next clue?
17: It's all right. Around the pond, the birds are flown, but two birds stay with hearts of stone.
18: I've got it.
17: What?
18: Henry Hall.
17: Shut up. Let me see. Now, hearts of stone.
19: I don't believe it. You came where?
17: I keep telling you the clues were all wrong. I'm going to make an official complaint.
19: No excuses, Fred. You came last.
17: We came 10th.
19: Out of 10.
17: There were 11, actually.
19: Who did you beat? Nobby and Big Ears in their little yellow car?
17: It wasn't a race. It was a car rally, or supposed to be. A test of orienteering and intelligence.
20: Say no more.
17: The fact that it was organized by an idiot made a complete nonsense of the whole thing.
18: And you can imagine, by this time, we were well and truly lost. Running hours behind everyone else.
21: Oh, poor Fred.
18: What do you mean, poor Fred? What about me?
21: Yes, but you don't take it as seriously as Fred.
22: Are you still speaking to each other?
18: Oh, just about.
21: Oh, you'll know better next time.
18: You're joking. Look, does anyone know what this pudding's supposed to be?
22: It's chocolate pudding.
18: Oh, that's a relief. It says prunes on the menu, and I've never known prunes taste like this before.
21: Should have been prunes today, but they were stolen last week.
18: What?
21: That's what Mrs. Perkis says.
18: Well, who'd want to steal her prunes, for goodness sake?
22: Someone who'd eaten them before?
18: Oh, right.
21: That's a lot of suspects.
18: That reminds me. Do you know anything about this extraordinary staff meeting?
21: I didn't know there was one.
18: Yes, it's lunchtime. Haven't you seen the notice, Paul?
21: Not since I came in, first thing.
22: Oh, yes. I'm sorry. I didn't get a chance to put anything up before assembly.
18: Ah, it's your notice.
22: Yes. I've called the meeting.
21: Oh, taking over the school already.
22: We've got to save it first, haven't we?
18: True.
22: It's just an idea I've had. But Mr. Beeson thinks it's worth pursuing. And, well, that's what the meeting will be about.
23: And over the last weekend, Miss Lewis has managed to get in touch with every member of the PTA committee. And they've all promised their support for an action group to fight the closure. That's so, isn't it, Miss Lewis?
22: Yes. And the reason I asked Mr. Beeson to call this meeting is because we now need volunteers to really get things moving. This is where we get involved.
24: Yes, but what about the parents? It's their school as well.
25: Yes,
23: well, right. I understand some parents have already offered to help.
22: That's right. But the point I really want to make concerns us, all of us. We've all been going on about closure and opting out and everything. Well, I think it's time we stopped whining and started to do something practical.
24: I'm not whining.
21: You have been.
18: Well, you can count me in, Miss
21: And
18: Lewis.
21: Me.
24: I'm all for it. Oh, wait a minute. Before we start charging around campaigning, let's find out first if it's us who are going to be closed.
18: But it'll be too late by then.
24: Well, of course it won't. But if we do it Miss Lewis's way, it'd be like giving someone artificial respiration in case they drown.
22: But we've got to let County Hall know that if they decide to close King Street, they'll have a fight on their hands.
21: Well, I'm not convinced this is the right way.
24: Oh, you wouldn't be.
21: Of course I agree that we don't want King Street to close, but I think we really must look at the other options open to us.
26: Such as?
21: Well, the proposal of grant maintained status or even independent funding.
23: Please, everyone. Now, can we just stick to the closure issue? Now, carry on, Miss Lewis.
22: Thank you. Now, I want you to know, I'm prepared to organise the action campaign, but I can't do everything on my own. I'm going to need your help. And my plan is that we ought to...
21: You seem very cheerful.
23: But no, do I really?
7: Yes, what brought this on?
23: Mrs. Stone, I'm always cheerful. You just don't pay attention.
7: You usually come back in here after a staff meeting threatening to sack everybody.
23: Well, that's because they usually deserve it. Anyway, what's new in here?
7: You've just missed Mrs. Perkis.
23: Oh, what a pity. What's she want?
7: Well, what do you think? She wanted to know what you've done about the missing prunes.
23: Well, I've offered up a prayer of thanks to whoever took them.
7: Oh, be serious.
23: I am.
7: But you said you'd try and do something last Friday.
23: Yes, I know. And I will, I promise. But not just now, please.
7: Why not?
23: Some important telephoning, Mrs. Stone. I want to ring round a few people.
7: Oh? Who?
23: The Education Committee. I think it's time to do a bit of stirring up for Wednesday's meeting.
7: Ah, that sounds like the man I know and slave for.
23: Oh, absolutely. So if anyone calls, I'm out. Right?
7: Of course.
23: Thank you.

0: Ah, Mrs. Maxwell.
1: Oh, good afternoon, Mrs. Rudd.
0: Just on your way to see Mr. Beeston, I imagine.
1: Yes, we have to discuss arrangements for Wednesday's closure meeting at County Hall.
0: What a dreadful business, Mrs. Maxwell.
1: Yes.
0: I find it quite intolerable that the school has been placed in this situation.
1: I agree. But you never know, it may not happen.
0: Really? Do you have some inside information?
1: No, I'm afraid not. I'm as much in the dark as you.
0: Oh.
1: Still, we haven't long to wait, have we? We'll know on Wednesday.
0: Yes. Actually, I'm very pleased I've bumped into you today.
1: Really?
0: Yes. If you have a moment.
1: Well, I mustn't be too long.
0: Oh, no, of course not. But I think you should know that if the worst comes to the worst, the governors have my full support over the business of opting out.
1: Why, thank you.
0: And I suspect there are other members on the staff who agree with me. We may keep our own counsel, but we are not without influence.
1: I'd like to believe that. It would be difficult, if not impossible, to run the school with teachers who don't recognise the opportunities this represents.
0: Absolutely.
1: After all, we may not get full funding from the government, so we have to make the school attractive to potential investors and fee payers, perhaps.
0: Of course.
1: And they'll certainly be looking for a united staff with a commitment to academic excellence.
0: I do so agree.
1: English and maths, obviously. And in this day and age, sciences and computer studies.
0: And music.
1: I know we're just a junior school, but in these days of such rapid technological change, this sort of training can't begin too early.
0: That's true. But I can also see great benefits for the music in this school.
1: Yes, though it is conceivable that the more fringe leisure subjects may take, well, more of a back seat.
0: But music isn't a fringe subject, Mrs. Maxwell.
1: No, of course it isn't to you.
0: In fact, the music in the school has always enjoyed a very high reputation.
1: I know that, of course. But it's a question of the potential investors and fee payers, isn't it? We'd have to take their priorities into account. We've got to think of the future, Mrs. Rudd.
2: So you want me to get a complete list of all the councillors who are on the education committee?
3: With home addresses and phone numbers. Mm. We're going to plague these people, starting tonight.
2: Right. It'll upset them.
3: Oh, so much the better. It'll show them we mean business. Mm. And if they insist on trying to close us, their home lives will become intolerable.
2: I'm glad I'm on your side.
0: Oh. Miss Lewis.
3: Oh, morning, Mrs. Rudd.
0: May I have a word with you, please? In private?
3: Yes?
2: Oh, it's all right. I'll get on with compiling this list.
3: Thanks. Yes, Mrs. Rudd.
0: This action campaign of yours to fight the closure.
3: Yes.
0: Well, I've been thinking. We all need to pull together on this, don't we?
3: Well, that's what I was trying to say yesterday.
0: Yes. So what can I do?
3: You?
0: I am a member of this staff, I believe. I would like to help.
3: Yes. Well, if you'd like to. We're starting tonight with personal phone calls to members of the Education Committee explaining why they should keep the school open.
0: Tea, Mr. Sims, Miss Lewis.
4: Oh,
0: yes, please. I wonder how Mr. Beeston is getting on at County Hall.
3: He said he'd phone if there was any news.
5: Well, unless they've thrown him out for rowdy behaviour.
3: In which case, we'd certainly have heard from him. Anyway, I'm going down there after school.
0: You're not going to do anything silly, are you?
3: Silly?
5: Well, I think Mrs. Rudd means chain yourself to the chief education officer.
0: Not at all.
3: No, nothing like that. But I'd be interested to see if all the lobbying we did last night's had any effect.
0: But the debate may be over when you arrive.
3: Well, that's all right. If it's good news for us, fine. If not, I've already written a personal letter of protest that I shall deliver on the spot.
5: Well, good for you. Do you mind if I come along with you?
3: Oh, please. The more the merrier.
0: Oh, well, normally I would accompany you as well, but perhaps it's best if some of us keep a low profile until things actually come to a head. After all, it is a very delicate balance.
6: I say, excuse me.
7: Yes, sir?
6: What time do you make it?
7: Just coming up to 4:20.
6: Oh, thank you. I thought my watch was slow.
7: Are you feeling all right, sir?
6: Oh, yes, yes, I just popped out for a few seconds. It's very hot in that gallery, isn't it?
7: That's all the talk. You know what they say about hot air.
6: Yes, you could be right.
7: Cheers.
8: Hi, there's Mr. Beeston. What are you doing out here?
6: Oh, I'm just taking a breather, after all the stupidity that's going on in there.
8: How's it going?
6: Late. They didn't get started on the education debate till after lunch.
8: Yes, but how's it going?
6: Oh, as predicted. The other two are out of the running, and they've put forward a motion to scrap both us and Barnaby's.
8: Oh, no.
6: Oh, relax, relax. They're discussing an amendment to close just one.
8: Which one?
6: Barnaby's.
5: Well, that's lucky for us, eh?
0: Not if they vote against the amendment. I'm going in. I want to know what's happening.
5: Yes, me too.
6: Oh, come on now.
4: Excuse me.
6: Yes?
4: Do you know if they've decided yet?
6: No. They're still talking. Are you coming in?
4: No, I don't think I want to.
8: Come on.
6: You go ahead. I'll be with you in a minute.
4: Oh, I hope they make their minds up soon. All this waiting about.
6: Yes, I know.
4: It's bad enough they're going to close a school without all this.
6: It's a big decision. It needs a lot of thinking about.
4: It's all right for them. It won't affect them, will it?
6: And you will be...
4: Oh, my boy's at Barnaby's, isn't he?
6: Ah, I see.
4: Do you know the school?
6: Yes, I do.
4: Oh, I don't know what we'll do if they close Barnaby's. Our Barry's just started this term and he's so happy, he's really settled in, you know.
6: There'll be a lot of upset, whichever school they decide to close.
4: You don't care about the others, do you? Not when it's you that's affected.
6: No, I suppose not.
8: Come on, the chairman's putting it to the vote.
6: Right, do you want to hear it?
4: No, I'll wait out here.
9: Then we're voting on Councillor Hepworth's amendment to close just the one junior school, namely Barnaby's Junior School. For... Against? Abstentions? The amendment is carried.
10: Morning!
6: Morning, Fred. Lovely day.
10: Yes, thanks for the news.
6: Sorry to ring you at home, but...
10: Yes, I'd have phoned you back, but I didn't get in till late. A safe driving meeting, you know.
6: Oh, right. More treasure hunts.
10: Oh, no, thank you. Anyway, we're off the hook.
6: For the moment.
10: Poor old Barnaby, sir.
6: Yes, I know. You've got to feel sorry for them. Well, for any school that's closed.
10: I bet we're not very popular over there this morning.
6: Well, that's it, isn't it? It's divide and rule policy the county uses. It sets school against school. It makes me sick.
10: Anyway, we're still open.
6: Until they decide they want to sell off more school land to developers. And after yesterday, we know we are next in line.
10: Still, it gets Mrs. Maxwell off your back, doesn't it?
6: You want to bet? She's still going ahead with this battle to the parents.
10: You won't get it, though. Not now we're staying open.
6: Well, we'll have to wait and see.
11: Mr. Beeston!
6: Aye.
10: I wonder whose side she's on today.
11: Mr. Beeston, do you know anything about prunes?
6: What, in particular? Their mating habits, their lifespan?
11: When I opened my music cupboard this morning, I found four large tins of prunes in there.
6: How on earth did they get in there?
11: I don't know. I assume it's someone's idea of a joke, and I do not find it at all amusing.
6: I'm sure you don't, but I think they belong to Mrs. Perkis.
10: So, it'll be prunes for dinner, after all.
6: And just when we thought the school was saved. Oh, well, better alert the medical authority, Fred. Break open the gastric tablets.

0: You've been listening to King Street Junior by Jim Eldridge and starring Carl Howman as Philip Sims and James Grant as Mr. Beeston, the head teacher. Tom Watson featured as Mr. Holliday, the deputy head, Margaret John as Mrs. Stone, school secretary, Vivian Martin as Mrs. Rudd, Marlene Sidaway as Miss Lewis, Deirdre Costello as Mrs. Patterson, and Paul Copley as Mr. Long. Mrs. Maxwell was played by Susan Jameson, Mrs. Whedon and the parent by Helena Breck, Mr. Jenkins and the chairman by Neil McCall, and Mrs. King by Marcia King. The producer was John Fawcett Wilson.
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1: An hour of smiles with Fred Allen, folks. 3,600 seconds of fun and music. Fun with our star comedian, Fred Allen. La-di-da with our guest star, Bert Lauer, that cowardly fugitive from The Wizard of Oz. Music with Peter Van Steeden, with All-American Swing Quartet, the Merrimack. And with the sensational singing star of the boys from Syracuse, Wynn Murray. The time has come. It's the Fred Allen Show.

0: Now, ladies and gentlemen, any similarity between the next voice you will hear and any living voice is purely coincidental and a figment of the acoustic. The unfortunate owner of this nasal impediment is Fred Allen in person.
1: Thank you, and good evening, ladies and gentlemen. Once again, we assemble with good intentions.
0: Oh, no. Never mind the good intentions, Fred. How are your jokes?
1: Well, I'm glad you brought that up, Harry. You know, radio is the one industry where the law of averages doesn't function. In radio, it always seems that a comedian's intentions and his jokes are direct opposites.
0: And you're here with good intentions tonight, Fred.
1: The best, Harry.
0: Well, I'll be back later, Fred.
1: Now, no, you don't. Wait a minute. You're going to stay right here with me and swelter. Gee, it's sure hot in here tonight, isn't it? Hey, Pete.
2: Yeah?
1: When the band plays the next...

0: the trombones to blow over this way, will you?
1: What for?
0: To get a little relief from this hot air around here.
1: Why don't you stop talking?
0: Now, if you're trying to get me hot under the collar, Mr. Van Steeden, the humidity has beaten you to it. Look, I show you in here. You see? See, I've never seen heat like this in October, Harry.
2: Have you? This is Indian summer, Fred.
0: Well, we just had one Indian summer in September.
2: Yeah. Well, I guess this year it's a double feature.
0: You think it is? Yeah. Well, it certainly was hot Saturday. I went up to see that Alabama-Fordham game, remember?
2: Oh, yeah. Uh-huh.
0: It got so hot in the first quarter, Fordham took out their fullback and put in a good humor man. In the second, he had trouble going around the ends with his wagon, I might say. In the second, they threw his vanilla for a loss. In the second quarter, they took the pigskin off the ball and put on a cretonne cover. And towards the end of the game, you know, it finally got so hot. Say that, you know, that knock just came in time, Harry. That next hot joke wasn't so hot. Come in.
3: Mr. Allen?
0: Yeah?
3: Are you back on the air for good?
0: Yes.
3: That's done it. Goodbye, all.
0: Wait, now, wait a minute. Wait a minute. Hold him, Harry.
2: I got him. Go ahead.
0: You came in here last Wednesday night. You pulled that same line, and then you shot yourself.
3: I know, but last week I missed.
2: Well, he didn't miss himself tonight.
0: You know, we ought to do this show in a morgue, Harry. It would save a lot of cleaning up around here.
4: Huzzah, massage your patients, and welcome back.
0: Now, wait, what is this? An echo in the studio? Wasn't that your speech last week, Portland?
4: Yes, but I didn't get a chance to say it.
0: Well, it's a little late to welcome me back now. You heard the show last week.
4: Oh, was that the show?
0: Uh-huh.
4: Mama said it was your rehearsal.
0: Oh, no. Last week was the first program. Don't believe all you hear. Didn't your mother hear it?
4: Only part of it.
0: What happened?
4: In the middle of the program, Mama's portable radio got down off the table and went into the closet.
0: The portable radio walked out on me. Well, that proves at least that this program is going places. Say, Harry, even if it's only in closets. Say, Harry, did you hear? You know, closets are handy with the moths in the closets and the millers on the program. Say, Harry, let it go. Let's go. Say, Harry, did you hear any comments on last week's Fandango? Cross your heart.
2: No, Fred. I went right home and stayed in the house all week.
0: Oh, right after the interview. Well, how about you, Pete?
1: I didn't hear anybody speak right out, but...
0: I knew that was coming. That little conjunction. But what?
1: The sponsor was seen talking to Phil Baker.
0: Through an interpreter, I suppose. Well, I'm getting nowhere and high. Well, look, did anyone see any notices, anything in the papers?
1: I didn't see your name mentioned, but I did see a notice in Winchell's column. It could have meant you.
0: Yeah, what did Walter say?
1: A line read, "What comedian is on his last egg?"
0: What? Mr. Van Steeden, did you ever have any hair on your head as a baby?
1: No, I was as bald as a honeydew.
0: And your mother was nearsighted, wasn't she?
1: How did you know?
0: By your conversation. You are slap happy.
1: I don't get it.
4: Yes. How does Peter being bald as a baby and his mother being nearsighted make him slap happy?
0: Well, she must have spanked him on the head.
1: If that's wit, I'm an icky.
0: Well, that's wit.
1: And I'm an icky.
0: Van Steeden? Is that the fellow who's on his last egg says company now, if you just know. Van Steeden, you are a keen judge of character, which line is no longer needed since you blew the other one. Where was I?
4: You were trying to find out about last week's program.
0: Oh, yes. Somebody must have heard it beside that guy on Variety. Let me see. Wynn Murray.
5: Yes, Mr. Allen.
0: Now, what was the reaction out your way? Where do you live?
5: In Jackson Heights.
0: Oh, Jackson Heights. That's a suburb of the World's Fair, isn't it?
5: Yes, Jackson Heights overlooks the fair.

0: That was the trouble. Jackson Heights started overlooking the fair, and a trend set in. You know, I hear that next summer they're going to start conscription to get people to go to the fair. If you get in class 1A, you have to pack up and leave right away.
1: I wouldn't know, Mr. Allen.
0: Oh, well, that's beside the point, as Grover said when he put the perisphere next to the trilon. What I really want to know, Wynn, is this. Did you hear anyone around Jackson Heights speaking about last week's program?
1: Only my family.
0: And what did your family allow?
1: They said there wasn't enough of me on the program.
0: There wasn't enough? Is there any more of you, Wynn, put on the program?
1: No, this is all of me, thank heaven.
0: Gosh, I'd hate to have you on my mind, Wynn.
1: You'd sure have a load.
0: Yes, I would.
1: Oh, don't pay any attention to Mr. Allen, Wynn.
2: Nobody else around here does, Wynn.
1: Oh, I can take it.
0: Oh, I'm only kidding, Winnie. I'm just trying to find out how I can improve the program.
1: Well, I can recite.
3: I can tear off the guy.
0: Now, wait a minute. Wait a minute, everybody. This may be trouble. Come in.
4: You want an opinion?
0: You heard the program?
4: Yes.
0: And?
4: It's too slow.
0: You mean?
4: Speed it up.
0: I should.
4: That's it. Bang, bang, bang. Goodbye.
0: He must be in a fast business.
4: I make minute rubs. So long.
0: Minute rubs.
1: Gee, that was the sponsor.
5: You heard what he said, Alan. Want speed.
0: Okay, the sponsor wants speed. That's what he's going to get. Now, on your toes, everybody. We'll start the program over. Take it away, Pete.
6: All right, partner, Sal presents. And here he is.
0: Thank you, Anne.
6: And here she is.
1: Hello.
0: Well, you can't get it any faster than that. And now, ladies and gentlemen, Miss Wynn Murray sings for you from Yokel Boy that popular song, Come Love.

0: Thank you, ladies and gentlemen. Thank you, and... Oh, alack-a-day.
1: Well, what's wrong, Fred?
0: Well, I'm worried about myself these days, Harry.
1: Oh, spots in front of your eyes?
0: Oh, worse than that. Unfinished sentences ringing in my ears.
1: Say, that sounds pretty grim, but I don't quite get the idea.
0: Well, Saturday, I was riding on a bus. A woman in back of me said, so I stepped to the edge of the roof, closed my eyes, counted 10, and...
1: And what, Fred?
0: And the woman got off the bus.
1: Oh.
0: I lay awake all night, Harry, wondering what happened next.
1: Yeah, I see.
0: Last night, coming out of the theater, I heard Ann say, look at that girl in red. Is she beautiful? Uh-uh. My mistake. And, Harry, I can't figure that one out either.
1: Well, now, wait, Fred. Let's see. Maybe the girl really was beautiful. And then she smiled. An unattractive smile that spoiled that whole first impression of loveliness. 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

0: Joe. Thank you, Peter. Peter Van Steeden and his sawed-off Ipana troubadours have just played The Little Man Who Wasn't There. And now, ladies and gentlemen, we present our midget quiz. This is the shortest quiz in radio. Portland has selected three people from our studio audience to act as sort of an impromptu committee. Each person will be asked only one question. Each question pays $10. This quiz is entirely unrehearsed, ladies and gentlemen, and I can assure you that nothing has been prepared. If the contestants win any money when the time comes to settle, I shall prove that I am entirely unprepared. And now, is your committee ready, Portland?
1: Yes, it is.
0: And our first contestant is...
1: Mr. Vincent Moore.
0: Mr. Moore, how do you do?
2: Fine, thanks, Mr. Rollins.
0: Do you live in New York, do you, Mr. Moore?
2: I do, Mr. Rollins.
0: You live here in New York?
2: Yes.
0: And what is your occupation, may I ask?
2: Bartender.
0: You're a bartender, are you?
2: Bartender, yes.
0: You're a contact man for Beckett, huh? You haven't brought any samples with you tonight, have
2: no,
0: you?
2: No.
0: I wish you'd come around a little before the program. We could have used a bartender. I was looking for somebody to put a head on Van Steeden. Now I am... yours is not a profession to be laughed at, Mr. Moore. There are a great many changes, I know, have come to the bartending profession lately, haven't they?
2: That's right.
0: Say, what became of those old guys, the old walrus mustache guys, and the other fellows who used to draw the sick pictures on the mirrors? What became of them?
2: Oh, yes, they're on the WPA now, Mr. Brown.
0: They'll come back strong. Of course, you can't tell a tavern today. Most of them look like tea shops. And the old-fashioned bloated bartender, he's gone. The boys all look like clerks now. They tell me there's a tavern over on Park Avenue where it looks like a tea shop. They even have a fortune teller in there. A lady goes around and reads the olives in your martini. Thank you very much, Mr. Moore. And, do you want to add a short resume to what's been going on here?
2: No, I think I had enough, Mr. Allen.
0: No, and I was just trying to give the folks an idea of our committee before we get started. Now, next, Portland.
1: Miss Doris Riley.
0: Miss Riley, how are you tonight?
3: Oh, just fine.
0: Do you live here in New York, do you?
3: No, I'm from Boston.
0: You live in Boston, do you?
3: Yes.
0: That's a peculiar thing. I, too, come from Boston, Mass. The only difference is, I guess, you came voluntarily and I came by request. May I ask your occupation, Miss Riley?
3: Telephone operator.
0: Telephone operator, are you? And where?
3: Boston Consolidated Gas Company.
0: In the Boston Consolidated
3: Yes.
0: Gas?
3: Yes.
0: Really? But it's not a laughing gas company. It just shows you what a small world this is, Miss Riley. My brother Bob works up there for the Boston Consolidated Gas Company. He's up there in Everett making gas in Boston, and I'm over here making gas. Are you here on just a pleasure trip? Are you a little visit?
3: Just over the weekend.
0: Just over the weekend. Mm-hmm. New York will be a great city if they ever get it finished. have you looked around?
3: No, I haven't had time. I just get in.
0: Did you miss the L on 6th Avenue?
3: Yeah.
0: They took it down, and then when they saw what 6th Avenue looked like, they were going to put it back up again. I hope you have a very pleasant weekend here, Miss Riley, and give my regards to my brother when you go up home again.
3: I surely will.
0: Thank you. And next to Portland?
1: Mr. Clyde Dorr.
0: Mr. Dorr, how are you? You live in New York, do you?
4: I do.
0: You live in New York. We're lucky tonight. We're getting all people from Nick home here. May I ask your profession?
4: I'm a chiropractor, Mr. Allen.
0: A chiropractor, are you really?
4: Right.
0: Well, I'm very happy to meet another chiropractor. You know, we have a chiropractor on the program here.
4: Is that
0: Uncle Jim is an old retired chiropractor. He finally gave it up. He decided that he couldn't go on doing things behind people's backs.
4: Maybe he's wise
0: with
4: that, Mr. Allen.
0: Well, I don't know. I think that... I think he gives treatments occasionally. I saw an installment collector around here this morning mention something about an adjustment to Uncle Jim. So. Well, now we'll get down to our quiz. We only have three questions here. It doesn't make much difference whether they're answered or not, because you win even if you lose. First, Mr. Moore, I'm going to ask you, this question was filched from the world of books. Mr. John Steinbeck, the author of Mice and Men, recently wrote a new book which he called The Grapes of Wrath. Now, do you know from what the title of the book was taken? Was it a well-known book, play, or opera? The Grapes of Wrath?
2: Let me think for a minute, Mr. Palmer.
0: Yes, I will. I'm very happy. I wish I could join you. If I was equipped, I certainly would. Do you know where Mr. Steinbeck got The Grapes of Wrath?
2: No, I couldn't answer you that one.
0: Well, it was taken from the battle hymn of the Republic. Mine eyes have seen the glory of the coming of the Lord. He's tramping out the vintage where the grapes of wrath are stored. And now, Miss Riley, your question. Millions of dollars are spent in advertising each year to popularize slogans. Now, I'm going to ask you to complete these supposedly well-known slogans. Quick, Henry.
3: The flip.
0: Good to.
3: Good to.
0: Quiet, quiet. Good to the last.
3: Oh, good past draw.
0: Very good. Call for that man who's never answered. The little man who wasn't there. Call for Phil.
3: Oh, Philip Morris.
0: Philip Morris, right? I'd walk a mile for what?
3: Walk a mile for a...
0: Now,
3: isn't it awful?
0: It sounds... Well, it is if you own one, but... To walk a mile for... Hold down, I remember on our own... Miss Riley?
3: A camel.
0: He told you I'll have to take a little off of the camel. They and they what?
3: They and they what?
0: They, that slogan, the cigarette slogan, they what?
3: They and they what? Mine just left the box.
0: Well, it's all right. I'll overlook that. As far as I'm concerned, you're correct. I don't know what the other one was myself. And now, Mr. Dorr, this is a question of etiquette. If you are dining in a cafe and your napkin slips from your lap, is it considered good form to pick it up?
4: I would say no.
0: You are perfectly right. The waiter will give you a fresh napkin. If you're eating in a cafeteria, of course, you can either throw a moth under the table to eat the napkin up, or if it's a paper napkin, etiquette says, Miss Poe says that you can throw water on the paper napkin, stoop down, make a large spitball out of it. Next one here. Well, this really concludes our quiz. We have another feature we're going to start next week, ladies and gentlemen. It's called the Question of the Week. You know, on all these programs, the Round Table out in Chicago and the Forum and the Town Hall, all have experts talking on the vital topics of the day. Now, next week, we're going to start a little series here, letting the little man discuss with me, if he can get a word in edgewise, the topics of the day. Now, I want to thank you all for being so kind to us and helping us out tonight, and I'm going to present you each with a gift box containing all of the Bristol-Myers products, including Ipana and Salipatica. The meeting is now adjourned, and thank you very, very much. And now, ladies and gentlemen, the Merrimax. Their song is dedicated to the Internal Revenue Department tonight. It's called, Do You Ever Think of Me?

0: Thank you, ladies and gentlemen. According to my timely little reminder notebook, I see there are only 74 more days before Christmas. So this is a very good time to give you a few hints on your Yuletide shopping.
1: Pardon me, Fred, but don't you think a hint on tomorrow's shopping list would be a little more timely?
0: Well, Miss Von Zell, if you want to quibble, yes, I do.
1: Well, then, ladies and gentlemen, I'd suggest that tomorrow you go to your druggist and get a tube of Ipana toothpaste to help you have brighter teeth, firmer gums, and the kind of a smile you can be really proud of. You see, ladies and gentlemen, our teeth are seldom bright and sparkling when our gums are soft and tender. 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So frequently, pink toothbrush appears, the first warning signal of tender, ailing gums. 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Usually, his verdict will be,
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0: And now, ladies and gentlemen, we present our invited guest, a man who comes to glorify the evening, a comedian. Oh, now, wait a minute, Harry. Try to hold in.
1: Well, I can't hold in, Fred. I just saw him outside. Does he look funny?
0: Yes. Yes, ladies and gentlemen, this hilarious chap is... Oh, now, Portland.
2: I saw him in The Wizard of Oz. Quiet,
0: you two.
3: That guy's a riot.
0: Yes, that's what everybody says, folks. Meet the funniest man in the world, Bert Law.
3: Thank you.
2: You're a stream, Mr. Law.
3: Well, thanks a lot, everybody, for this boisterous welcome.
0: Well, Bert, you're the funniest man in the world, so I'm going to keep quiet now and just let you get funny.
3: Well, Fred,
0: let's go, Bertie, old boy. Well,
3: this is embarrassing, Fred. I don't know how to tell you.
0: Well, you tell me what, Bert?
3: I don't feel funny.
0: Bert, after that build-up, you don't feel funny.
3: Yeah, it's just one of those things, I guess. I was funny all morning. I had the chambermaid screaming around the hotel. The two I caught.
0: Well, you were funny around the...
3: I was funny all afternoon.
0: You were?
3: Over in Lindy's, a fly flew in my soup.
0: Yeah?
3: I called the waiter over and said... Take this soup spoon and bring me a fly swatter.
0: Did they laugh?
3: Laugh. 20 diners dropped their racing forms. That's what I can't understand, Fred. All day long, you might say, I've been a pixie on the wing, a gauge laid, a spontaneous pantaloon.
0: But right now,
3: I don't feel funny.
2: I heard you on Bing Crosby's program, Mr. Law, and you were witty.
3: I was brilliant, Portland. Remember that gag I told about the two patients meeting in Mayo's clinic? The first patient says... Oh, this will kill you. The first patient says, I'm aching from neuritis. And the second patient says, I'm Mandelbaum from Chicago. Yeah, I was a rowdy that night. I was in the groove with Crosby.
0: Well, you don't. I can't understand what's the matter with you tonight. You don't think it's something mental.
3: But... Mental with me? Quit kidding.
0: Well, you know, it could be your libido, Bert.
3: Yeah, maybe it's my subconscious. Maybe I ought to see a psychoanalyst or something. You know, with Crosby, I was another man.
0: Oh, and could we use the other man right now? I can't understand why you can be funny with Crosby and with me. Nothing.
3: Well, I don't know, Fred. I think I like to work with Bing. He gives me something.
0: Well, I'm giving you something.
3: Yeah, but with Bing, it was money.
0: I see what you mean. You, in other words, are averse to butter.
3: Look, I'm broad-minded, Fred, but after all, what can I do with 200 tubes of toothpaste?
0: Yes, I get your punt, Bert. After all, I'm a punt killer. After all, if you don't feel funny, let's forget the comedy tonight. We'll just kibitch around and chew the fat. You know, the public can't always expect a comedian to be funny.
3: That's what I say. People think if one comedian is funny, two comedians should be twice as funny.
0: Oh, it's silly. Now, here we are, you and I. You're a comedian, and I'm a comedian. We're together. Are we twice as funny?
3: To the contrary. To coin a phrase.
0: Well, let's stop the whole thing. Say, how come you left Hollywood, Bert? You must have had a reason.
3: Yes, Fred. Hollywood went too far. It was up to me.
0: Well, what did you do?
3: It was my turn to go too far. So I got on a train and came east.
0: Oh, you mean out there you were getting in a rut artistically?
3: Yeah, I was tired of being a great lover.
0: You wanted to get away from it all.
3: Well, most of it. There was a little blinded metro who might have intrigued me, but The silly little mix let me get away.
0: You must have taken it hard.
3: I was momentarily frustrated.
0: Really?
3: I renounced the human race. I sought solace in the animal kingdom.
0: Oh, and that is how you came to play the lion in The Wizard of Oz?
3: I would have played a flea on Bulldog Drummond.
0: Well, you certainly did a swell job, Bert. You still look like a lion to me.
3: That's the trouble. I got too far into character. Why, I was even starting to molt.
0: I can tell by the top of your head. Well, are you continuing your animal characterization?
3: Not me. I'm sick of making a living on all fours. I want to play Ibsen, Chekhov, Odette. You know, one of those parts where I keep sipping cyanide of potassium all through the second act.
0: Well, do you really think you can play one of those serious roles?
3: Why not? What have I got that if John Barrymore had, he'd get rid of right away?
0: Why should a successful comedian want to play tragedy?
3: Oh, I'm a ham at heart, Fred. Give me a pair of spats, a bamboo cane, and a nod from Walter Hampton. And I'm in ecstasy.
0: Say, what do you expect to do when you retire, Bert?
3: Oh, I don't know. I may open a small toll bridge or something.
0: Well, now that we know your ambitions, what are you going to do here in the East besides fend off senility?
3: I'm going into a new musical show, a sequel to Amphitryon 39.
0: What's it called?
3: Butterfield 4230.
0: Does the show look like a hit?
3: Oh, yes. It's a little gem. We're rehearsing in Tiffany's window.
0: You're playing the lead, of course.
3: No, it's just a bit. 92 sides.
0: A bit.
3: Yeah, I'm on the stage 2 hours before the play begins. I'm ever present but unimportant.
0: Well, what sort of a show is it, Bert?
3: Well, the best way I can describe it is, it's a 17th century hell's a poppin'.
0: It is. I thought hell's a poppin' went farther back than that. Well, what character do you assume?
3: Well, in the first act, I'm a subdued knave.
0: A subdued knave.
3: In the second act, I'm a tippet mender.
0: Oh, you mend tippets, do you?
3: Yes. And in the last act, I play Gaspard Levine, the muscle man in a bistro.
0: You run the artistic gamut, as it were.
3: Yes. I range from the tentatively foul to the delightfully obnoxious.
0: In other words, you ignore the audience's heartstrings to get right to their nostrils.
3: To put it bluntly, yes. My big scene is in the second act. As the tippet mender, I am discovered in Madame Pompadour's hope chair. Uh-huh. The king is bibbing in the anteroom. A Florentine enters. I suspect poltroonery. I chide Pompadour. When she is well chidden, I divert her. She has choosed me. I gesundheit her. The Florentine offers to roll the dice for Pompadour's favors. The dice are cocked. I'm undone. Curtain.
0: Just in time. It sounds like a great play, Bert.
3: Yes. They just grabbed the author for observation.
0: Are you singing in this show, Bert?
3: Well, nothing to speak of. I cajole Madame Pompadour with a chansonnet.
0: You do? Yes. Well, say, how about a little chanson now before you go?
3: I hoped you would ask me to sing tonight, Fred. Yes. I really did. Yes.
0: Why?
3: I want to get even with a guy in St. Paul.
0: And what form is your revenge taking, Bert?
3: Well, I'll catch up with an old request. Roses of Picardy.
0: Roses of Picardy. He's lost the words. Wait a minute.
3: I've got him, Fred. Roses shining in a Picardy, in the of a silvery dew. Roses are flowing
4: in the Picardy. The peasant of us. Like you, and the roses will die with the summertime, and our rose may be far, far off. But there's one rose that dies a lot in a Picardy. That I keep in my heart.
0: Thank you. Thank you. Thank you. A wire has just come in from the management of the Baldwin Locomotive Works. Bert Lahr opens with Unit 701 next Thursday morning. Thank you, Bert. And now, Wynn, say, did you hear Bert's song, did you?
2: Yes, I was out in the hall.
0: Oh, you joined the audience, eh? You know, Bert is really the Orson Welles of song. But now going from the raucous ridiculous to the vocal sublime, Wynn, I'm going to ask you to sing an antidote to sort of offset little Bertie's cadenza here. Now, what would you suggest?
2: Would you like to hear Johnny One Note?
0: Well, I certainly would.
2: Johnny could only sing one note, and the note he sang was this.

0: Well, tonight, ladies and gentlemen, I would like to introduce a discovery of mine. A gentleman whose imitation of birds and animals is positively astounding. His repertoire includes wild turkeys, bull moose, mockingbirds, and even the trumpeting of elephants.
1: Excuse me, Mr. Allen. Just seals tonight.
0: Just seals?
1: I'm sorry. Just seals.
0: Yes, but for an artist of your versatility...
1: Yes, I know it's humiliating, but I'm getting a cold, and no matter what I imitate, it sounds like a seal barking anyhow.
0: Oh, I am sorry.
1: Me too. I hate letting you down like this, but there just isn't anything I could do about it.
0: Oh, I think there is. Just you follow this very sensible suggestion of Harry Von Zell's.
2: Don't ever neglect a cold. At the very first warning sniffle or sneeze, take sparkling Sal Hepatica. For believe me, ladies and gentlemen, the sooner you do, the better. Because Sal Hepatica helps fast, and in these two very important ways.
3: First, Sal Hepatica is a quick yet gentle-acting laxative, and speed is mighty necessary in fighting a cold. Second, Sal Hepatica also helps nature counteract the acidity that so often accompanies a cold.
2: And because of this double help, Sal Hepatica is recommended by so many physicians. So do the wise thing. Get an economical bottle of Sal Hepatica at any drugstore as soon as you can. Then whenever anyone in your family feels the cold coming on, show them this intelligent modern way to help fight that cold. With Sal Hepatica.

0: Peter Van Steeden and his reconditioned Ipana troubadours have just concluded a fruity rendition of An Apple for the Teacher. And now, ladies and gentlemen, the mighty Alan R. players, whose notices after last week's performance were suppressed in 364 family newspapers throughout the country, take another chance. Tonight, they offer a satire on big business. It's called Dr. Scollop's Quandary. Or, it was the Institute of Private Opinion's last check, and it bounced. Atmosphere, Peter.
1: Hello. Hello. Is this Vanderbilt 122456? This is the Scollop Institute of Private Opinion, madam. We're taking a poll on women's fashions. What is your opinion of the buckle? Oh, you wouldn't. It looks like a sunken knapsack. Thank you.
0: Oh, good morning. Good morning, Miss Graff.
1: Good morning, Dr. Scollop.
0: Public pulse. Feeler number one is on the job, Miss Graff. Dad, I hate to put my muddy shoes up on that clean mahogany desk.
1: How did your shoes get so muddy?
0: I was chasing the man in the street, and he ran up an alley. But that's life in the survey game, Miss Graff. I've got to pry into people's private lives to find out what America thinks. Get me a number.
1: What number?
0: Any number. I always call a preview number to warm up my questioning technique for the day's work.
1: Here's your party.
0: Hello? Scollop Institute of Private Opinion calling.
2: Hello?
0: Would you mind telling me how many lumps you found in your oatmeal at breakfast this morning?
2: I never...
0: How many people read your newspaper over your shoulder as you came downtown in the subway this morning?
2: I never...
0: Do you think a woman's place is in the home? And if so, what kind of a home?
2: I never answer questions.
0: No?
2: No, I ask them.
0: Who are you?
2: Professor Quiz.
0: Yeah. I drew a statistical blank, Miss Graff. I'll try another number.
1: This telephone survey business is some profession.
0: Not profession, Miss Graff. It's a calling.
1: And what they're calling it is nobody's business.
0: And business is booming, Miss Graff. You know that I have just landed the Puma cigarette account? Their slogan is, don't forget your change, forget your cigarette.
1: Puma cigarette?
0: Yes, Puma Cigarettes have just started a new radio program starring that comedian, Bob O'Burl. Now, I'm starting a survey on O'Burl's popularity and a coincidental check on Puma Cigarettes.
1: Shall I start calling?
0: As soon as I finish this unfinished business here on the... What's this graph running down the front of my coat?
1: Your fountain pen is leaking.
0: Oh, so it is. Remind me to blot myself later.
1: Yes, sir.
0: Did you put through that survey on hamburger preference, with or without onions?
1: Yes, I called 500 hamburger stands.
0: And your final results were?
1: 300 wrong numbers and 199 busy signals.
0: That's 499. You did get one number.
1: Yes, I spoke to a man who had just eaten 6 hamburgers with onions.
0: What did he say?
1: I couldn't write it down. It was a sound.
0: Oh. We should have taken a recording. It was obviously a departed calorie voting its approval. Come in.
3: Hello, Salt. Yes, sir. Who am I?
0: You want a survey taken to decide?
3: No, I'll quit kidding. But I'm Bob O'Burl, a radio comedian. Yes, sir.
0: You've just started on the Puma cigarette program.
3: That's me. Yes, sir.
0: What brings you here, O'Burl?
3: Well, I hear you're taking a poll on my radio popularity.
0: That's right, O'Burl.
3: Yes?
0: The Puma Cigarette Company is spending $100,000 to find out if America is really listening to your program.
3: Yeah?
0: Your job depends on the Dr. Scollop survey, O'Burl.
3: Yeah?
0: The Scollop Institute of Private Opinion is at work this very moment.
3: Yeah?
0: Yeah.
3: How am I doing, Doc?
0: I'll check up for you.
2: Vice President in charge of radio, darn it, speaker.
0: What are the figures on Bob O'Burl as of this very minute, Clunk?
2: Telephone calls, 2,000, Chief.
0: Tentative results?
2: 1,998. Always listen to him.
0: And the other two?
2: One party was deaf, the other was a sponsor.
0: Check, Clunk.
2: Chief?
3: Well, how am I doing, Doc?
0: Phenomenally, O'Burl.
3: Yeah?
0: You are compiling the best record my institute has ever polled.
3: Thanks, Doc. Well, I'm off to see a guy who's got the measles. I'll be back in a flash with a rat.
1: If America likes that guy, it's time the Indians took over again.
0: The scallop check is foolproof, Miss Graff. The nation is Burl-minded. Hit me any number at random.
1: Yes, sir.
0: I'll prove the public likes Bobble Burl.
1: Here you are.
0: Hello?
4: Shirley Greenspan for residence. Mademoiselle Greenspan responding. So much no.
0: This is the Scallop Institute of Private Opinion, madam. You like Bobble Burl?
4: Bobble Burl, Schmoll. You are catching the wrong number, Bobble.
0: Who is this?
4: I'm not telling you who is this, and you aren't telling me who is that.
0: This is the Scallop Institute.
4: So nothing is wrong with my scallop. I got the full head hair, thank you.
0: No, no, no, no, madam. What do you think of Bobble Burl?
4: Again, Mr. Boyle. Cutting out the double talk, buddy.
0: But, madam...
4: Get it off the line, Asher, or I am complaining to Fiorella.
0: Now, listen, I am...
4: Ay, my husband is coming. Calling me back in 5 minutes, darling.
0: Well...
1: Shall I send you a memo confirming it?
0: That's what I get for interfering in Clunk's department. What's this note here on my desk?
1: It's a memo from the wristwatch king.
0: Pull-over?
1: Yes. He wants to know the results of your survey on dunking.
0: Oh, yes. Pull-over is designing a coffee-proof wristwatch for habitual dunkers. He wants a nationwide check on dunkers' habits. Take down these messy statistics, Miss Graff.
1: Yes, sir.
0: Composite conclusion, 62% of all Americans dunk.
1: Check.
0: 18% are neat dunkers. They hold a spoon under their crullers to catch the seepage. 12% are sloppy dunkers. They wring their donuts out after dunking. Get these figures right off to Fuller Pullover.
1: Yes, sir.
3: Hello, soap. Yes, sir.
0: Now, what is it now, old Burl? I am a busy man.
3: I know, Doc, but how about this popularity poll? It's got me worried.
0: Now, these semi-minute checks are highly irregular, old Burl, but I will, in this instant, call again.
3: Yes, thank you.
2: And Clunk speaking. Still vice president in charge of radio, pending angina pectoris.
0: Now, before you are stricken, Clunk, what is the flash report on Bob O'Burl?
2: I'm still calling, Doctor.
0: Yes?
2: Last 500 phone calls unanimous. Everyone crazy about Bob O'Burl. It's staggering.
0: You are?
2: No, it is.
0: Oh. Okay, Clunk.
2: Okay.
0: Gad, O'Burl, you're a vogue.
3: Yes.
0: If these figures continue, you'll pass the fireside chat any minute.
3: Well, I'm off to visit my drunken uncle. He's an awful stew, and I do mean stew.
0: Well, he certainly kills him. He certainly kills him, and the sooner the better. Get me a number, Miss Graff.
1: Yes, sir.
0: I have got to check on the public's reaction to the Puma cigarette.
1: Ready, sir.
0: Hello?
2: Yeah.
0: The Scallop Institute calling, madam.
2: Yeah.
0: Have you tried the new Puma cigarette, madam?
2: Yeah.
0: What is your opinion?
2: There's too many syllables in Puma. Take off the M-A and what have you got?
0: P-U.
2: That's my opinion.
0: Why, you of all these...
1: What happened?
0: This is what... Why, that wrong number. I'll find someone who likes Puma cigarettes if I have to start smoking them myself. Who is this?
5: Where is Dr. Scallop?
0: Faulkner Q. Pingree. The president of Puma Cigarettes.
5: Yes, Faulkner Q. Pingree.
0: We were just talking.
5: I'm going to do the talking now, Scallop.
0: Yes, Faulkner Q.
5: What are these phony reports you've been sending me about my radio program?
0: It's the biggest thing on the air. Your comedian is...
5: He's putrid. I've asked all my friends about this Bob O'Girl. None of them can...
0: Now, you're wrong, Mr. Pingree. Our phone survey gives Bob O'Burl 100% rating.
5: Your survey's in the bunk.
0: Figures don't lie.
5: All of our contract is canceled.
0: But I can prove that people are listening to O'Burl, Mr. Pingree.
5: Ah.
0: My assistant, Clunk, has been phoning radio owners all day.
5: You've got to show me, Scallop.
0: I can show. I'll show you Clunk's results, Mr. Pingree.
5: Well, make it snappy, Scallop. I've got a conference at Beaton Bat with Pete and Scott.
0: Well, one of them is bound to wait for you. Clunk's office is down the hall, right through here.
5: Right.
0: This man, Clunk, you know, does nothing but phone unsuspecting people hour upon hour. He is neurotic, but infallible. Here's his office. Here.
6: What do you think of Bob O'Burl, mister? Oh, you're nuts about him? Okay.
0: Well, Clunk, how goes your rendezvous with Desmo?
6: Oh, hello, Chief. Gosh, this Bob O'Burl pole is a landslide. I just got 50 more favorable reports.
0: Now, there you are, Mr. Pingree. That proves something.
5: Yes, it proves there's something screwy going on around here, Scallop.
0: That adjective, Mr. Pingree, is repulsive.
5: Wait a minute. Look at that telephone wire near the bottom.
6: Gosh, Chief, my phone wire's been cut.
0: What's this? Another wire's hooked onto it. Yeah. Somebody has tapped this line.
5: That second wire leads next door, Scallop. Watch in there.
6: That's an empty office.
0: I'll find out who's at the bottom of this survey sabotage. I'm going to look in that next office.
5: All right.
7: Yes, sir. I just adore Bob O'Burl. His jokes are simply precious. Yes, sir.
5: O'Burl! What are you doing here?
7: Why... hello, Mr. Pingree.
0: What is this wire-tapping skullduggery, O'Burl?
5: I'll tell you what it is, Scallop.
7: No.
5: O'Burl knew that nobody listened to his program.
7: No.
5: He tapped your Scallop survey wires. Well, he sat in here all day, disguising his voice, pretending to be the great American public.
7: Well,
0: is this true, O'Burl?
7: Well, Doc Scallop, you caught me with my rating down.
5: That is the last straw, Scallop. I'm through with you. I'm through with polls. I'm through with radio comedians.
0: Fine. Well, this proves something your sponsor should have guessed long ago.
5: What's that?
0: Many a radio comedian who's on top of a pole should really be hung at half mast. Thank you, ladies and gentlemen. Now, before we preview the highlights of next week's show, we'd like to pass along a very important thought, if you will, Harry.
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0: That about concludes the business for this evening, ladies and gentlemen. And don't forget, next Wednesday evening, we bring you football prognostications.
9: The score of the Cornell-Princeton game next Saturday will be Cornell.
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0: Your song of the week.
11: A pineapple for the teacher, a pineapple for Froggy.
0: That's an apple for the teacher, not pineapple, isn't it?
11: I'm going to reform school, brother.
0: Oh, you would. And our guest star next week will be...
8: that famous singing cowboy, Gene Autry. Yippee!
0: And music.

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0: We present Arthur Lowe, John LeMessurier, and Clive Dunn in Dad's Army. Episode 4, The Enemy Within the Gates, featuring James Beck, Arnold Ridley, and Ian Lavender, with this week's guest, Carl Jaffe. Here is the latest news, and this is John Snagg reading it. Day after day, in this beautiful summer of 1940, the RAF fights for our survival in the skies above Britain. Meanwhile, on the ground, for the Home Guard at Warmington-on-Sea, it's a red letter day.
1: Captain Mannering, Captain Mannering.
2: What is it, Pike?
1: Bottoms!
2: I beg your pardon?
1: Bottoms! Bottoms, bottoms and tops!
2: What are you talking about, boy?
1: Our uniform, trousers and caps, sir. They've arrived.
2: Well, why didn't you say so in the first place? Where are they?
1: Mr. Wilson's just bringing them in, sir.
3: Give me a hand, Pike.
1: Oh, right, Mr. Wilson.
3: Ah, there we are.
1: Shall I unpack them, Mr. Mannering?
2: Oh, yes, yes. Let's have a look at them.
1: All right.
2: Have you signed for them, Wilson?
3: Yes, sir. There should be 21 pairs of trousers here.
2: Well, there's 14 of us. That means 1.5 pairs each. How many caps, Pike?
1: 13, sir.
2: One short. This could cause trouble, Wilson.
3: Well, perhaps you could give the one without a cap an extra pair of trousers.
2: What good would that do?
3: Well, they could be for, you know, a special river crossing squad, sir. Once on the other side, they could change into the dry ones. I mean, on exercises.
2: Why only on exercises?
3: Well,
2: I'm sure the sight of you in your underpants would unnerve even the SS.
1: Mr. Mannering, I've got an idea.
2: Yes, Mike?
1: As we've only got 5 rifles, well, supposing we let the one without a cap have a rifle all the time?
2: Well, that would only upset our rifle rotor.
1: Oh.
2: What's more, the man who has a rifle doesn't have a water bottle. So that, in turn, would mess up the water bottle rotor.
3: And I can't alter all the rotors.
2: I agree. You've taken great pains with them, Wilson.
3: Yes, sir. Well, they take a lot of thought. It's about time someone else drew them up.
2: Take it in turns, you mean?
3: Yes.
2: Good idea. Draw up a rotor.
1: Sir, why don't you let me take...

0: Proto.
1: Sir, why don't you let me take back one of the extra pairs of trousers to GHQ and swap it for a cap?
0: Good idea, Pike. Do it in your own time.
1: Right-o.
2: Right, Wilson, we better sort some trousers out.
3: Do you think it's fair, sir, helping ourselves before the others get a chance?
0: Not a question of helping ourselves. Just want to make sure of a good fit.
3: Oh, yeah.
0: As commander of the platoon, I can hardly be seen in baggy pants.
3: No, sir, quite. Quite.
0: What's this?
3: It's a zip, sir.
0: Well, shouldn't it be in the front? This one's at the side.
3: Yes, well, you're quite right, sir. I mean, you couldn't have a fly at the side, could you?
0: It's not very convenient, is it? Hello? Manningham. What's that? What's that?
4: Oh, yes, sir. Ah, I see, sir, yes.
0: Thank you very much. Been a slight mistake, Wilson. These trousers weren't meant for us.
3: Who were they meant for?
0: The ATS.
5: Oh, dear.
6: Yeah, steady on, Mr. Godfrey.
5: Oh, Mr. Jones, I thought I was going to be late.
6: No, we haven't started yet. I say, you're quite a stranger.
5: Well, I've been looking after my sister. She's had a recurrence of her old trouble. Water on the knee.
7: Hello, Mr. Godfrey. Here, are you all right? I haven't seen you for a while.
5: Oh, hello, Mr. Walker. I've been looking after my sister.
6: Yeah, she's had a nasty attack of water on the knee.
7: You know the best cure for that?
5: What?
7: A tap on the head.
6: Now, listen. We shouldn't say things like that, Joe. It's not proper.
0: Gentlemen, we have good news today. We have an issue of field service caps. We also have an issue of uniform trousers. However, owing to a slight error, they've got to be changed. Now, after the command fallout, Sergeant Wilson and Lance Corporal Jones will issue the caps. Sergeant Wilson?
8: Yes?
0: You take one half of the platoon. Jones, you take the other.
8: All right, sir.
6: Yes, sir. Private Walker, come and collect your cap.
7: Blimey, you don't expect me to stick one of those on me head, do you?
6: You can stick it where you like, mate. I'm just the man that gives them out.
7: All right, then. I'll have a 6 7/8, please.
6: You'll be lucky it's large or small.
7: All right, then, give us a large.
6: There you are.
7: Here, listen, if anybody's interested, I know a geezer who'll order them for us for 4 and 6 a time. Take it or leave it.
6: Leave it. Right, next. Now, what would you like, Mr. Godfrey?
5: Oh, a small one, please.
6: There you are.
5: Oh, thank you. By the way, which side do you wear it on?
6: Well, you wear it on the right side, Godfrey.
5: What a pity. It's not my best side. Does it suit me?
6: Well, yes, if you're going to retreat. You've got it on back to front, you see.
5: Oh, dear.
0: Right, after we finish, gather round. Tonight I want to deal with the subject of enemy agents. As you know, they're being dropped in all sorts of disguises. Nuns, peasants, police. They might even be disguised as British Army officers. Come up to you. Give you stupid instructions.
7: How do you tell the difference?
0: Yeah, Walker. The main thing, man, is not to worry. If you keep your heads, you can always tell if a man is really British.
9: Excuse, please.
0: What's going on in the back there?
9: Excuse, please. Ah, excuse, please.
0: What do you want?
6: I think he wants to be excused.
0: Be quiet.
9: My name is Captain Vinogrodsky. Is this the HQ of the 1st Platoon D Company Home Guard?
0: Yes, it is. What can we do for you?
9: I'm from HQ Southern Command. I should like to ask a few questions, please.
0: Certainly, sir, yes. Lance Corporal Jones,
8: sir.
0: Carry on with the rifle maintenance while I attend to this.
6: Very good, sir.
0: You just come over here, Captain. What did you want to know?
9: I want to know exactly what weapons you have.
0: Well, we've got...
3: Could I see you just a minute, Mr. Mannering?
0: Yeah. Excuse me, Captain. I must have a word with my sergeant.
9: But certainly.
0: What is it, Wilson?
3: How do you know he's not a German spy, sir?
0: Well, how can he be? He's got a British Army officer's uniform on.
3: Yes, sir, but his accent doesn't go with that uniform.
0: Oh, don't be such a snob, Wilson. Doesn't have to be a public school man to hold a commission. This is 1940.
3: Yes, but look at his cheeks, sir. He's got a dueling scar.
0: There were some pretty rum goings on at Oxford in the 20s, you know. You could be right. If you are, we'll soon put a stop to that little game. I'll go and have a word with him. And now, sir, you want to know what weapons we have.
9: That is right.
0: Jones!
8: Sir?
0: Give me a rifle.
6: Yes, sir. Here we are, sir.
0: Well, we've got this rifle for a start. Get your hands up.
9: But I don't understand.
0: All right, Jones, keep him covered.
8: Sir?
0: Wilson?
8: Yes, sir?
2: What do you think we ought to do now?
3: Well, I think we ought to have a general staff meeting, sir, to consider our next...

0: move.
1: Very good idea. Arms open, Joan.
2: Yep. Come, sir. Now, look, Pike, if the prisoner moves as much as an eyelid, let him have it right up. Old Cold Steel never fails. They don't like it up, and we know they don't like it up. I'm sorry, sir. I was just telling Pike, sir. They don't like it having it up, and so you don't like it up, and we think that they don't.
1: You really must try to control yourself.
2: I'm sorry, sir. It's going into action after all these years.
3: We better make sure he really is a Nazi, don't you think, sir, before we hand him over to the authorities?
1: And there's only one thing for it. We must grill him.
2: Yes, over a nice slow fire. That'll soon make him talk. We used to do that in the Sudan, you know, sir. We used to...
1: Jones, will you pull yourself together?
2: Yes, sir.
1: We're not brutes. Everything will be done according to the Geneva Convention. I'll see. What does the Home Guard manual say? Ah, here we are. The interrogation of enemy suspects. The pronunciation test. Ah, we'll try this on him. Now, Captain Vino... Captain... I want you to say after me a few simple English words.
4: A few simple English words.
1: I haven't started yet. Now say soothe.
4: Soothe.
1: Wretch.
4: Wretch.
1: Rats.
4: Rats.
1: No.
4: Rats. I said rats.
1: Those.
4: Those.
1: Now, what would Mrs. Mopp say to you?
4: She would say, "Can I do you now, sir?"
2: Can I ask him one, sir?
1: Oh, all right, gentlemen.
2: Who won the boat race in 1938?
4: Cambridge. It was raining at the time.
2: Blimey, he's right.
1: Who the devil are you?
2: I'm Jones, sir.
1: I'm addressing the prisoner.
4: I'm Captain Vino Grodzki of the Free Polish Forces attached to the GHQ.
1: But why didn't you say so in the first place? I'm very sorry, Captain, but it was an understandable mistake.
4: I would call it a stupid mistake. Why should you think I was German? After all, my English is perfect.
5: Blimey, do it up, Mr. Godfrey. If his English is perfect, I should be chairman of the Brains Trust.
4: As you know, many German airmen from crashed planes are landing everywhere. However, the area commander is a little anxious in case any British pilots are shot by mistake. It has not happened so far, but a stitch in time saves something.
1: Nine? A stitch in time said... Oh, never mind.
4: Thank you. So the commander has issued an order that lone parachutists are not to be shot down before they have a chance to reveal themselves. Furthermore, a bounty of £10 will be paid for every Nazi airman captured alive and in good condition. That is all. Good night.
5: Blimey, what about that then, Mr. Mannering? A tenner a time for every Nazi airman.
1: Yes, Walker. If they're alive and in good condition.
5: Or £7.10. If they're knocked about a bit.
3: All right, thank you.
1: Wilson, have you got the patrol duty rota?
6: Oh, yes, sir, yes.
1: Who's on river patrol?
6: Jones, Pike and Godfrey.
7: Excuse me, Mr. Mannering.
1: Yes, Godfrey.
7: I think I've got a bit of a chill coming on, and it's rather damp down there.
1: Well, you won't actually be in the river, Godfrey.
7: I know, sir, but I do feel the cold. You see, my sister's been knitting me a woolly cardigan, but she's so nervous nowadays, every time the siren stops, she can drop the wrong stitches. It's taken her longer than she anticipated.
1: Yes, all right, Godfrey.
7: It's Fair Isle, you see, a very complicated pattern.
1: Walker. You better take Godfrey's place.
5: Right, Mr. Merrin.
7: Oh, thank you, sir.
1: Now, whose turn is it with the rifle?
8: Me, sir. It's my turn, please.
1: Yes, we'll be very careful, Pike. What about you, Lance Corporal Jones?
2: I shall retake my faithful assegai, sir. I'm in there, sir, as soon as I see the whites of their eyes.
5: The whites of their eyes? Blimey, with your eyesight, they'd have to be painted white all over. Then you'd miss them.
2: There's no call to talk to me like that, Private Walker. Just watch.
5: All right, come on, you silly old duffer.
9: A bit creepy, isn't it, Joe? What's that?
5: It's only a water rat.
9: Oh,
5: I must have a rest. My feet are killing me. I think I'll have a fag.
2: Put that light out, Walker. A sniper might see us.
5: Have you gone balmy or something? No snipers around here. You're not in the flipping Sudan now, you know.
2: No, but it's just as well. You wouldn't last 5 minutes out there.
5: I could shoot a whirling dervish just the same as you, you know. Poor blighters only had spears.
2: It wasn't only whirling dervishes, mate. There was flies and desert sores and malaria and dysentery and jippy tummy.
5: You should have packed it up then, shouldn't you?
2: We didn't pack it up because we were soldiers. There was a field marshal's baton in every rucksack.
5: You sound as if you'd have been better off with a bedpan.
0: What was that?
5: Nothing. It's your imagination. What's the time?
9: Eh?
5: Oh, 1:30. Oh, good. Another hour and a half. We might as well pack it up. There'll be no German planes over tonight.
2: Why don't you keep your big mouth shut?
0: Hey, listen. Can you hear a plane, Mr. Jones?
2: Yes. And if he comes low enough, I'll give him one right to the seat of his ankle. It's coming this way. You cowardly swine!
5: Sounds like one of ours.
2: Brave boys. Good luck, mate!
5: Blimey, that wasn't one of ours. The searchlights are looking for the plane.
8: You're a bit late, chums. He could have killed us with that bomb.
5: Yeah. Here, the plane's shooting at us. Quick, take cover.
2: Machine gunning innocent women and children. They don't care, you know.
9: No, Mr. Jones, it's all right. It's one of our fighters gunning him.
2: Oh, that's all right, then. Go on, give it him, son!
5: You watch. He'll head for home now.
2: Yes. One smell of our fighters and they're off. Cowardly Bosch!
9: Hey. Hey, look up there. What's that white thing floating down?
5: Oh, my God. It's a parachute.
9: Shall I fire, Mr. Jones?
2: No. No, you heard what the captain said. We've got to wait until he exposes himself. He might be one of ours.
9: He's landed in the water.
2: Surrender, or we fire. Are you British? If so, say so.
9: Shall I go and see if I can see anything?
5: Yeah, go and have a look, Paggy.
9: Fine.
8: Can you see what it is?
9: No, it's too dark.
8: Hold on. Yes. Yes, I can.
9: Hey, he's coming towards us. Hey, do you think I ought to fire, Mr. Jones?
2: Just a minute, Pike. Just a minute. I'll give you one more chance. Halt, or we fire. All right, Pike. Let him have it. I think you got him.
9: Look, there's something white floating in the water. I think I've killed him.
5: I hope not. That's 10 quid down the drain. Yeah, hold on, I'll go in and get him.
9: £10 would be very nice, wouldn't it, Mr. Jones?
2: Yes, if we really got him.
8: Hey!
9: What is it, Joe?
8: You shot a ruddy swan!
9: Killing swans is against the law, isn't it, Mr. Jones?
2: Yes, that's serious, that is. Belong to the king, swans do.
9: What are we going to do with it?
5: I'm going to take it home. Pluck it, truss it, dress it. Hang it up for a few days. Then I'm going to roast it with some potatoes and sprouts. Very tasty. Very sweet.
9: Well, what about the king?
5: He's always eating it. Don't think he makes do on spam, do you?
9: Oh, that's not fair, Joe. Their majesties have got ration books the same as us.
2: Well, look, I shall have to report the untimely demise of this swan, you know.
5: Don't you want your share, then?
2: Well, yes.
5: What are you going on about, then? Look, I'm going to hide it under this bush. Then we can pick it up later.
2: Right. Right, let's get back on patrol.
5: Look, stick close to me, Jonesy. With your eyesight, you're bound to get lost.
2: You're no call to say that, Private Walker. You're
5: no call to say that.
2: Pike! Walk up! Where are you? I think I'm lost. Is that you, Joe? Pike? Halt! Who goes there? Who are you? Friend or foe?
10: Luftwaffe.
2: That's not what I asked. Are you friend or foe?
10: Ich bin Luftwaffe.
2: Oh, Luftwaffe. Oh. Yes, I thought so. You're a Jerry. Pike! Walker! I've caught a Jerry! Get back, get back! I'll give you the old cold steel!
10: Mein Gott in Himmel!
2: Don't you swear at me, mate.
8: Hang on, Jonesy, we're coming.
5: What's the matter, Cook?
2: I caught a Jerry, I caught a Jerry.
5: Cool, blimey, 10 quid's worth.
2: What do you mean?
5: A bounty. £10 for every Nazi airman captured in good nick.
2: That's what we saw floating down.
5: You're right, Pike. It must have been a parachute after all. Are we going to get him back to our quarters, Jonesy?
2: Well, we ought to tie his hands behind his back. Got any rope?
5: No.
9: Cut his trouser buttons off. That'll keep his hands busy.
2: That's a good idea, Pikey. Anyone got any scissors?
5: Use your spear, Jonesy.
2: Right, here we go, here we go.
9: Oh, no, no, my hair!
2: It's not your hair I'm after, it's the button.
5: Hang on, Jonesy, hang on. He's not sure how far you're going.
2: Yeah. That's because I haven't made up my mind.
5: Don't do it. You're not in the butcher shop now, you know. Right, come on, Jerry. Get your hands over your head.
10: Ich kann nicht verstehen.
5: Yeah, never mind all that. Get your hands over your head.
2: Oh, thank you, Private Walker. Now, keep him covered, Pikey.
9: Yes.
2: Right. Quick. March. Lay. Right. Lay. Right. Lay. Right.
1: What's the time, Wilson?
6: It's just after 200 hours, sir.
1: What's that?
6: 2 a.m.
1: All right, all right. I know what it means. What else is that?
2: Come in. Who's in to speak, sir?
1: Good Lord, Jones. What is it?
2: We call it to Jerry, sir.
1: You've what?
2: A Nazi parachutist, sir. I showed him my assegai and he came as quiet as a mouse. They don't like it up him, see? They don't like
1: no,
2: it up
1: him. All right. Where is he?
2: Well, Pat and Walker, they've got him in the hall.
1: Let's have a look at him. Lead on, Jones.
2: Yes, right, sir. Here he is, sir.
1: Ah, well done, men. I must get on to GHQ as quickly as possible. Pike and Godfrey, keep him covered. Walker and Jones, you come with me to my office and make your report.
6: Right, sir.
1: Fine night's work, eh, Wilson?
6: Oh, yes, awfully good, yes.
1: Well done, Jones and Walker. Well done indeed. You wait until GHQ hears about this.
5: Yeah, don't forget to ask about our 10 quid, will you, sir?
1: I'll get on to them now. This telephone seems to be dead, Wilson.
6: It is, sir. It's been cut off.
1: Cut off? What by? Enemy action?
6: No, sir, the GPO.
1: What?
6: The bill wasn't paid, so they cut it off.
1: Don't they know there's a war on? Here I am in command of a unit with a valuable prisoner, and my communications have been severed.
2: Mr. Speaker, sir.
1: Yes, John.
2: My communications have not been severed.
1: What?
2: Well, there's a phone at my shop, and I'll ring them for you.
1: Ah, well done, Jones. You go to it.
2: Right, sir. Right, sir. Goodbye, sir.
1: Bye, Jones. Come in.
2: Mr. Speaker, sir.
1: Yeah, what's the matter, Jones?
2: I don't know the number, sir.
1: I'll write it down for you. You've done very well tonight, Jones. I'm very proud of you.
2: Oh, thank you, sir.
1: There's the number. With men like you, this country has no need to fear for the future.
2: Oh, thank you, sir. And you can have half a pound of liver when I come back.
1: Thank you, Jones. Be as quick as you can.
2: Yeah. Why, are you hungry, sir?
1: Oh, good.
2: Goodbye, sir.
1: Oh, get out. Now, Wilson, I wonder if I ought to interrogate that man outside and try and find out if there are any more of them roaming around the countryside.
6: Yes, but you don't speak any German, do you, sir?
1: You're always raising objections, aren't you? Walker, get the prisoner in here.
5: Right, sir. Blimey.
1: What's the matter, Walker?
5: The prisoner's opted. He's gone.
1: Gone?
9: What do you mean, Walker?
5: Well, sir, come and have a look for yourself. He's not in the hall.
1: He's right, Wilson. Pike!
9: Yes, sir?
1: Where's the prisoner?
9: Oh, Mr. Godfrey's gone outside with him, sir.
1: Gone outside? What on earth for?
9: The German wanted to tinkle.
1: Tinkle?
9: That's what my mum calls it.
6: Yes, sir. When she says tinkle, sir, she...
1: I know perfectly well.
9: Mr. Godfrey went with him, sir, with his rifle.
1: Ah, there you are, Godfrey.
7: I say, has he come back?
9: No, Mr. Godfrey.
7: The rotter.
1: What's going on, Godfrey?
7: Well, sir, the foreign gentleman wanted to...
1: I know what he wanted to do. Why didn't you tell him to wait?
7: Well, we're not beasts, are we, sir?
1: Go on.
7: So I took him to the outside convenience, sir.
1: And then what happened?
7: Well, see, it was very dark, and I stayed as close as I could in the circumstances.
1: You went in with him, of course.
7: Oh, no, sir. He locked the door.
1: Didn't you think that was suspicious?
7: Oh, not really. I usually lock the door myself, sir.
1: Go on.
7: He seemed to be taking a long time, so I coughed, sir, sort of dropping a hint, as it were.
1: You should have done a damn sight more than that.
7: I did, sir. I called out to him. When he didn't answer, I went around to the window at the back.
1: Yes, and of course it was open.
7: Oh, no, sir, no, it was frozen barred.
1: And how did he get out?
7: Well, while I was round the little window at the back, I could only conjecture that he must have slipped out through the little door at the front.
1: For heaven's sake, Godfrey. Get after him, Wilson, and take Pike with you.
3: All right, sir, yes, sir.
1: Pike, look alive, though.
11: Just going, sir.
1: Oh, great Scott. Military police will be here in a minute to collect the prisoner. I'm going to look a complete idiot.
5: Sir?
1: What is it, Walker?
5: How about if I ring him up and tell him it was all a practical joke?
1: We're the practical joke, I'm afraid.
4: Blitz,
7: oh, look, sir. The captain's brought him back.
4: Blitz, listen up. What?
1: Ah, Captain Vine, good evening.
4: Captain Mannering, I've just recaptured this man. He says he has kept from your custody. Is it correct?
1: I'm afraid so.
4: I don't know what sort of an army you are in, Captain Mannering, but I don't think it is the same as mine. You still have no guard outside your headquarters, and you allow prisoners to escape. All this inefficiency will be reported. Furthermore, I shall claim the bounty for this man.
1: I see. Well, I find your attitude high-handed, to say the least. And if you have any further comments to make, you'll find me in my orderly room.
5: Orderly room? Oh, you mean the vicar's office?
1: You heard what I said, Walker. The orderly room.
4: Right. You, Walker, and you, what's your name?
7: Godfrey.
4: Right. You two, take up your position by the main door while I interrogate the prisoner.
5: Blimey, we've got to take orders from foreigners now.
12: Name? Fritz Müller. Nummer der Erkennungsmarke? 0415.
13: Hey, mister. Military police. You got a prisoner for me?
5: Yeah, that's right, Sarge.
13: We kind of pick him up.
5: They're over there, see?
13: Right. Blimey, two of them? They said only one on the phone.
5: Hang on, just a minute, Godfrey. Did they say only one, Sarge? Must have been a bad line.
13: Yeah. That's probably what it was. Right, you two, outside in the van. Hey, is one here dressed as a British officer?
4: I am a British officer, you fool.
13: Don't sound like one.
5: No, he doesn't, does he, Sarge?
13: Did they both come in together?
7: Well, no.
5: Yeah, hang on a minute, Godfrey, I'll deal with this. As a matter of fact, they did, Sarge.
4: Listen, I'm a British officer. Here, look at my papers. Here is my identity card, my railway warrant to London for the leave tomorrow, and a letter from the lady I'm going to see in Golders Green.
5: You've got to hand it to him, Sarge. They are very thorough.
13: You're dead right. Come on, you two, in the van.
4: I protest. You are making a mistake. Can I do you now, sir? Cambridge won the boat race in 1938.
13: Ah, here's your receipt. Pop along to your brigade HQ with that and you'll get 20 quid bounty.
5: Oh, thanks, Sarge.
13: Good night.
5: Good night, Sarge. Thanks again. Wahoy! Oh, it's all right, sir. The military police have just been, and here's our receipt.
1: Oh, thank you. What's this? £20?
5: Ah, yes. Yeah. That's right. It's two prisoners. A tenner each. 20 quid.
1: Two prisoners?
5: Yeah, we had a stroke of luck, sir. Another one turned up.
1: Really? How did you talk the captain out of his shirt?
7: Well, we didn't.
5: Well, he sort of talked himself out of it, sir.
2: Excuse me, sir. I pedaled back as fast as I could, sir.
1: Ah. Yes. Nice work. Your message got through.
2: Oh, good, sir. I'm very pleased about that, sir.
1: Ah, there you are, Wilson.
6: Oh, we can't find him, sir. Seems to have vanished into thin air.
9: We looked everywhere, Mr. Mannering. We really did.
1: Don't worry. He's on his way to GHQ. Plus, another one that Walker managed to round up.
2: Blimey. You're not getting them on the black market, are you, Joe?
1: Ah, quite an eventful evening, wouldn't you say? I think, as we've got an extra £10, we could well afford to spend £5 on a celebration dinner for the platoon. What do you think, Wilson?
6: Oh, an excellent idea, sir.
5: Would you care to order now, sir?
1: What do you suggest, Walker?
5: Well, for a fiver, sir, I could do you a nice medieval dinner.
1: A medieval dinner? What's that?
5: Well, let me see. You could start off with minstrel soup, followed by crusader pie. Yeah, and chips, of course, if you wanted them. Barrel or two of mead. I can't guarantee the servant wenches had a bit short supply.
1: Nice. I think you're getting into the realms of fantasy now.
5: All right. Unless, of course, your missus is free, Mr. Mannering.
1: No.
5: And to top it all off, a very rare luxury indeed.
1: What's that?
5: Roast swan.
14: That episode of Dad's Army from the original television series by Jimmy Perry and David Croft, you heard Arthur Lowe as Captain Mannering, John LeMessurier, Sergeant Wilson, Clive Dunn, Corporal Jones, James Beck, Private Walker, Arnold Ridley, Private Godfrey, Ian Lavender, Private Pike, Carl Jaffe, Captain Peter Grabsky, and David Sintar as everybody else. The Enemy Within the Gates was adapted for radio by Michael Knowles and Harold Snowd and produced by John Dias.

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7: Hello, friends of Frankie Wendell. Today we tell a story of Lakeview's earliest citizen who finds the answer to his oldest problem in one of our youngest citizens.
8: Well, woman, don't stand there wasting my time. If you got anything to say, come on in and say it.
7: Oh, thank you, Mr. Crane.
8: For some reason, I've heard more about you than any other woman in town, Mrs. Greenwood.
7: Well, there's more of me than any other woman in town. And it isn't Mrs. Greenwood, it's Miss Greenwood.
8: Oh, well, I'm sorry for
7: that. You're sorry.
6: Greenwood has as her special guest today the beloved and distinguished star of stage, screen, and radio, Mr. Lionel Barrymore. Yes, ladies and gentlemen, Charlotte Greenwood is brought to you this Sunday and every Sunday at this time by the makers of Hallmark greeting cards to remind you that whenever you want to remember someone, you'll find a Hallmark card that says just what you want to say the way you want to say it. So when you choose a card, look on the back for the three identifying words, a Hallmark card. Yes, don't forget, a Hallmark card will best express your perfect taste, your thoughtfulness. And now to the little town of Lakeview, where Aunt Charlotte is raising the three Barton youngsters, little Robert and teenage Barbara and Jack. It's late afternoon. Matilda Hamilton and Charlotte are walking home from a marketing session. Charlotte is saying,
9: Matilda, I love to go shopping with you. It's always so much fun.
10: Well, you were lucky today, Charlotte, getting that can of salmon. How'd you ever see it? Way up there on the top shelf.
9: Oh, I just looked down and there it was.
7: Oh, my, but Lakeview is wonderful this time of year.
10: Mm, it is at that. Look over there at those lovely red maples.
7: Mm-hmm. They even managed to make that big, lonely old house look sort of nice and warm.
10: Which is quite a trick, considering its occupant, Simon Crane.
7: He's the owner, Simon Crane?
10: He is, and his father was before him, and his father before him, and his father before him.
7: Is that hearsay, or do you remember that?
10: I remember.
7: You would.
10: You weren't in Lakeview at the time, were you?
7: No, I was in my cradle.
10: Now, here, I'll remember writing you about it.
7: Well, I never got the letter.
10: Well, the Pony Express didn't always get through.
7: Same old Matilda.
10: You know, that place at Simon's is one of the town's oldest landmarks. They tried to buy it, but he won't sell. It's the original town meeting hall.
7: Oh, the original town meeting hall?
10: Mm-hmm. Mm-hmm. Only goes to prove that this is a one-horse town.
7: Nonsense, there are two of us right here.
10: You know, I'm just thinking of the names I've heard Simon Crane called. Crusty, Suspicious, Thinflint. Well, those are the milder ones.
7: I'm sure there's plenty of good in Simon's makeup if somebody takes the trouble to find it.
11: Charlotte, you say that about all people.
9: It's true, Matilda. Whatever else you may be, Simon Crane is certainly cheaper. So, Matilda, thanks for walking with me to the bus.
10: So we're going to get a new car as soon as the auto companies start reconverting from war production.
9: I sat in one of the first open roadsters off the reconversion line.
10: That must have been quite a sensation.
9: It was. While I was sitting in it, a fellow came out and said, gee, they forgot to take the anti-aircraft gun off that one.
4: Charlotte, you should see how funny the living room looks. Well, I was moving all the furniture.
9: Your sister is having a dancing party tonight.
4: Dancing party?
9: Mm-hmm.
4: She made you sit around and dance?
9: It's an idea. I never tried a sitting down. Dancing is fun, Robert.
4: Well, it certainly can't be any fun on a cottage floor.
9: Oh, that's what I like best.
4: Why?
9: Oh, it makes me think I've got a partner.
12: Oh, boy, we sure gave it to him today. Hi, Aunt Charlotte. Quincy Cooper took a pass on our 20-yard line and he went over standing up.
9: Yeah, well, judging from your face, you didn't do much standing up.
12: Hiya, Robert.
4: Greetings, sis. Hey, Charlotte, do you think girls will ever play football?
9: Never. There's one big obstacle to prevent it.
4: What's that?
9: You'll never get 11 women to wear the same kind of a hat. Jack, how are you standing up in your studies?
12: Well, I'm worried, Aunt Charlotte. I got to pass all my exams to be eligible to play, so I got to cram like a crazy square.
9: Well, when is this all going to happen?
12: Right away, tonight, as soon as supper's over.
13: Did I hear someone say supper?
14: What about it, Aunt Charlotte? Can we eat soon? I still have loads to do before the gang comes.
12: Gang? What gang? Barbara, who's coming and why?
14: A few of my friends, Mr. Barton. You know I do have some.
12: Yeah, but you can't have them here tonight.
14: Oh, I can't.
9: Point of order.
4: What's that, Charlotte?
9: Well, that's in a meeting, Robert, when everyone starts talking at once and things go off the beams. Now, look, children, I gather that you're all anxious to eat and finish early.
12: Yeah, and I've got to study.
9: Well, then, suppose you wash the football field off your face. Come to think of it, my face looks like a football field, too.
12: What do you mean?
9: Wherever you look, there's lines. Barbara, would you set the table, please? And Robert?
4: Point of order, Aunt Charlotte.
9: All right. What is it, darling?
14: I think something's burning.
4: Oh, heavens, it's the soup.
14: It's the meat.
12: It's the potatoes.
4: Well, who's that?
9: Probably a fire insurance salesman.

0: and it's the most wishy-washy of me. I mean, it's absolutely wishy-washy of me. And I'm the most popular girl here. And it's all because I subscribed to a course,
1: oh?
0: How to Become Popular in 1 Year, by buying a personality book every month.
1: Uh-huh.
0: The first book says if you carry yourself like, the boys will stare at you. I mean, they really do. I mean, they do really. I mean, the book is right. I mean, they really stare.
1: I see. Get the look of the month from the book of the month, eh?
0: Can you see it from way up there?
1: Uh-huh. Oh, and Gertrude, it works. You know, Jerry Stewart over there is staring at you. I think he wants to dance with you.
0: I know, but I'd rather dance with a tall fella. I mean, I really would. I mean, I would really. I mean, you don't go up with everybody when you've got a tall partner. Is that the way it is with you?
1: Yes, if he's tall enough to use my belt buckle for a rear view mirror.
0: Well, if you'll excuse me, Miss Greenwood, I think I'll really dance. I mean, I really will. I mean, I... Oh, hello, Sylvester.
2: Hello there. Miss Greenwood, Jack wants to see you upstairs right away.
1: What is it, Sylvester?
2: Dunno.
1: Well, didn't Jack say what it was?
2: Yes.
1: Yes, well, what did he say it was?
2: Very important.
1: Oh, never mind, I'll go right up. What is it, Jack?
3: It's that racket downstairs and me trying to study. Gee whiz, Aunt Charlotte, what could be tougher than trying to concentrate on history while listening to Harry James?
1: Trying to concentrate on Harry James while looking at Betty Grable.
3: But seriously, Aunt Charlotte, why did Barbara have to pick on this house?
1: No, it's her house too, son. There's nothing wrong with Barbara having her friends here to dance.
3: No, and there's nothing wrong with my trying to study either.
1: No, I know that's right, Jack, but the point is this.
4: Now, we... Aunt Charlotte?
1: Yes, come in, Barbara.
4: Aunt Charlotte, is it all right if
3: it seems to me, Barbara, that you could find someplace else to dance.
4: What's feeding you?
1: Point of order, children. Now, tell me, Barbara, is this get-together going to be a regular affair here?
4: Why, yes. Most of the parents don't like the kids to go dancing at those places on Shore Road.
1: Well, I agree with them.
4: And the restaurants are too expensive for us. Besides, we have such a swell phonograph here, and the house is bigger than most of the others.
3: But I've got to study.
4: Well, I like that. A girl can't have a friend to her own home.
3: Oh, dry up.
1: Children, a house divided cannot stand.
4: Well, that's what Lincoln said.
1: I know. I was there when he said it. Said it. Now, presumably, the answer to this can't be found in the Barton house.
3: I should say not. They ought to hire a hall.
4: But what other house is there to meet in?
1: Other house? Oh, there's a clock. I wonder. Children, am I or am I not the president of the Lakeview Children's Recreation Committee?
4: Well, yes, you are, but I don't get it.
3: I don't get it either.
1: I haven't got it yet, but I'm going to make a try at getting it bright and early in the morning.
2: Hello, Miss Greenwald. Don't know why we're calling on Simon Crane. Don't know what help I can be.
5: Oh, well, Sylvester, you and Robert and I are about the three most different people you could find. Now, one of us is bound to hit it off with Simon Crane.
6: He's coming now. I hear him.
5: Well, I'll knock again just to make sure.
7: Watch him turn in a hurry. Mason didn't go to open that door. You can either wait for me or go about your business. I don't care which. Quite a delegation. I suppose I ought to be on it.
5: Oh, good morning, Mr. Crane. Forgive us for disturbing you.
7: Disturb me? I paid my taxes and I don't owe a penny in the world. You can't disturb me, madam.
5: Take a second look.
7: Yeah, well, I see what you mean.
5: Unfortunately, it's Miss Charlotte Greenwood.
7: Greenwood? Seems like I heard that name.
5: You may have. I'm an actress.
7: You must have talent.
5: What makes you say that?
7: Second look I took.
5: How right you are.
7: Let's see now. I know you from someplace. Oh, yeah. You're the woman who's raising those Barton children.
5: Oh, take a bow, Robert. This is the youngest, Mr. Crane.
6: Hi.
5: And this is my good friend, Sylvester Adams.
8: Hello, love.
5: I took the liberty of calling on you because Sylvester's from New England, and he doesn't believe we know how to build our old meeting halls in this part of the land.
7: Doesn't he? Well, we build them to stand. He can see that for himself.
5: Also, it's time Robert learned some American history firsthand.
7: It's time when someone in this town did.
8: It's time someone remembered what this place means to this town. Stop thinking of it as a piece of real estate to make a profit on.
5: Exactly, Mr. Crane. So you see
8: that... So you thought you'd come and call on old Simon Crane, huh? That's pretty good, Miss Greenwood, but not good enough. You're not fooling me.
5: Oh, it's the truth, Mr. Crane.
8: But not the whole truth. Is that it?
5: Well, I thought we could talk about that inside.
8: Now it comes out, does it? Well?
5: May we come in, Mr. Crane?
8: You want to come in, do you? Well, I'm not stopping you. But there's not a sharp trick I don't know. So it won't do you any good trying to pull your feminine charms on me.
5: Oh, I don't know about that. I was the sweater girl of my day.
8: Sweater girl?
5: While the rest of the girls were out dancing, I was home knitting. Now, may we come in?
9: These days, thousands of our boys are wearing the honorable discharge emblem. And yet thousands more are still in uniform. Wherever they are, the thought of home is closest to their hearts. 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They're clever cards, packed full of good old American humor. 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There's always a Hallmark card that says just what you want to say, the way you want to say it. So remember those homesick heroes regularly. Hallmark cards are on display at America's finest stores. Don't forget, a Hallmark card will best express your perfect taste, your thoughtfulness. Now back to the Hallmark Charlotte Greenwood show. Barbara wants to give dancing parties at their house. Jack demands quiet to study. And as a first step toward solving this problem, Aunt Charlotte, Robert, and Sylvester have called upon old Simon Crane, whose home was the original Lakeview Town Meeting Hall. Charlotte is saying,
5: "This is a big but friendly room, Mr. Crane."
8: "Thank you."
10: "Yes, it is. Never did see a meeting hall as big as this one down east in Maine, never did. No. Lumber's too precious, I guess."
8: "Lumber. Man, you're looking at black walnut. Every board foot of this room's black walnut. Walls, the floor, benches, everything. Why, some of the trees were over 100 years old."
11: "Gee, how can you tell?"
8: "From the rings, son, from the rings. You can tell many things about a tree from the rings it's got."
5: "You can tell one thing about me from the ring I haven't got." "Black walnut is pretty rare these days, isn't it, Mr. Crane?"
8: "Rare? Isn't a lick of black walnut left in these parts, except for what I got stored in the basement."
11: "Basement? Jimmy, could I...
5: "Well, ask Mr. Crane."
8: "Want to do a little exploring, huh? Basement and boys. Now, go on. Go ahead. Right through that door there. Mind the stairs."
10: "I think maybe I'll go with him."
11: "Be careful, Robert." "Okay, Aunt Charlotte."
8: "Yeah, nothing down there to hurt him. It makes a difference having a youngster in the place."
5: "It's been a long time, hasn't it?"
8: "It's been dead. Now, madam, suppose you speak your mind. It's been 30 years since a body came pleasure calling on Simon Crane. So I know it ain't that."
5: "Yeah, it's been a pleasure so far."
8: "Don't soft-soap me with your feminine wiles."
5: "Mr. Crane, I couldn't soft-soap any man because, romantically speaking, I've been washed up for years."
8: "Why did you come here?"
5: "Well, why do you think I've come here?"
8: "You want my property, that's why. Everybody does. Worth a lot of money, they say. That being the case, it's worth a lot for me to hold on to it."
5: "Oh, you'd be foolish to sell it."
8: "Now, that... you're the first person... Now, Look here, Miss Greenwood, I'm a deal older than you.
5: You're the first one to ever admit it. But if you'd like to reminisce, I might surprise you.
8: Madam.
5: It's Miss.
8: Don't interrupt. Out with it. How much are you offering?
5: How much, Mr. Crane? If you'd said how little, that would have been more like it.
8: Mm-hmm. You weren't born yesterday.
5: Both of us are getting more truthful.
8: All right. How little are you offering?
5: Not a penny. I couldn't offer anything if I wanted to.
8: Yeah. You're either more honest than anyone who ever came here, or more slick. I've seen plenty come and go. I've been here a good long time. Might even say I'm a historic figure.
5: Mm-hmm. You might even say the same thing about me.
8: Well, what do you mean?
5: Well, I've got a figure like the Washington Monument.
8: Oh, the higher you go, the more you come to the point, huh? Never thought there was a soul in this town who didn't come here to do me out of something. Well, sit down. Sit down here and tell me all about yourself.
5: The story of Aunt Charlotte and the Barton children.
8: Heap of responsibility, I say.
5: Well, in a way, I feel about them the way you do about this fine old meeting hall, a sort of trust.
8: Mm.
12: Jerry, is that a routine basement at Charlotte? Golly, you ought to see all the little wooden... Gee, Sylvester said they must be cribs.
1: Yeah, for babies.
12: Is that right, Mr. Green? They're so small.
8: Yeah, small babies in those days.
5: Those days ended when I was born.
8: Come here, son. Sit down. I'll tell you about those cribs. That's just what they are. Baby cribs.
12: Why are the cribs down there?
8: Well, that's where they were kept, son. When the women folk of Lakeview came to the town meetings, they put their babies in those cribs downstairs. One lady'd watch over them while the rest attended the meeting.
12: What about the men?
5: Stop taking the words out of my mouth.
8: I'd like to show the boy what's upstairs.
12: Upstairs? Golly, you ought to see the stuff in our attic. Would you come over sometime, Mr. Crane?
8: I don't do much calling these days.
5: Sylvester, wouldn't you say Mr. Crane has the look of a good fly fisherman?
1: Well, yes.
8: Miss Greenwood, how'd you know I was a fisherman?
5: Oh, I can spot one right away. My father was a fisherman.
8: He was?
5: Yeah, but I didn't turn out to be much of a catch.
1: You know, Mr. Crane, I got some mighty fine trout flies.
5: Yeah.
1: I never cast, but what's the strike?
8: That's a rock-bound New England boaster if I ever heard one.
5: Well, how are you on old-fashioned cream pie, Mr. Crane?
8: Crazy about it. Not that they know how to make it these days.
5: Oh, don't they? Well, you come over to the house tonight and I'll make you eat those words along with the pie.
8: Well, now...
12: Oh, golly, would you? I'll show you the attic.
1: And there's my trout flies.
8: It sounds like I'm being outvoted.
5: Yes, sir, 3-1.
8: Hold on, now, not so fast. You still haven't told me why you came here. You realize that, young woman?
5: I can resist anything but flattery. There are two reasons, Mr. Crane. One is old-fashioned cream pie, and the other is the Lakeview Children's Recreation Committee, of which I happen to be president.
8: Yes. I can't say I see the connection.
5: Oh, but you will.
8: I still think you're trying to do me out of the house.
5: Then play safe when you come over tonight.
8: Oh.
5: Don't bring the house with you.

0: trains? Tell us another story.
1: Oh, gosh, you're hip. I never knew Lakeview had a past like that.
2: You're not fooling me with those yarns of yours, Mr. Crane. Go on, take a third helping of pie.
3: I couldn't.
2: Why not?
3: Just finished my fourth.
2: Well, take a fifth.
3: Miss Greenwood, another piece would be rank folly in my condition. Battlefield is not the only place where discretion is a better part of valor.
2: No, there's the matrimonial field, too. Jack, if you want to study your excuse from KP tonight.
0: Well, gee, why didn't I get a break like that last night?
4: Aunt Charlotte, is he going to start that business all over again?
0: Yes, I am. If Barbara's going to pick the nights I have to study to invite those squares over here to dance.
3: Don't tell me the young one's taking up square dancing, yeah?
2: Ha, ha, ha. Square, Mr. Crane, is a jive expression.
3: Jive?
2: Jitterbug, don't you follow me?
3: I don't think very well on an empty stomach.
2: Oh.
3: Pass me another piece of pie.
2: Oh, now you're cooking on the front burner.
0: Hey, Aunt Charlotte, what's going to be about that dancing?
4: Oh, really, Aunt Charlotte? This is hardly the time in front of a complete stranger.
3: How's that, young lady? You can't call a man who's eaten a meal like this a stranger. I suspect a little trouble in the Barton Paradise, Miss Greenwood.
2: Oh, it's nothing at all. You see, Jack is studying for his midterms, and Barbara's friends are having dancing get-togethers here at the house, and...
3: And the two don't mix, eh?
2: Mr. Crane, you're so understanding. Now, in Barbara's case...
4: Aunt Charlotte, you know there really isn't another house that's suitable.
0: Oh, let's not talk about it now.
3: Why not, young fella? Why not? What better time? Now, I say there never was a problem made by a man that couldn't be solved by a man. Is that right, Miss Greenwood?
2: Oh, you couldn't prove that by me. The fact is, it isn't a Barton problem. It's a Lakeview problem.
3: Lakeview, of course. Mm. There should be a place where the youngsters could get together and enjoy themselves.
2: Oh, that's a wonderful idea. Of course, I should have thought of that as head of the recreation committee.
3: Recreation? Now, you've hit it. A place where they can dance and play.
2: Yeah, now you've hit it.
4: Oh, the Dramatic Society could use it.
0: We could have a game room, a ping-pong tournament.
3: Say, in all this excitement, did anyone stop to think there is such a place?
2: There is? There really is?
3: There most certainly is. There's my place.
2: Your place?
3: My place served the town well enough for many a year as the original meeting hall. And it's high time we put it to work again.
2: Gee,
4: God. Golly. Harry.
3: Cricket. Now, young man, what's the long face for?
0: Well, sir, it sounds great, but I know what a big place like yours would cost to rent. And, gee, we couldn't swing it.
2: Well, suppose all the young children in Lakeview were interested?
0: You mean set up a regular organization with dues?
4: Why not? And we charge for dances and shows. We could make enough money to pay the rent that way, I'll bet.
2: Mr. Crane, the floor is yours. How does that last proposal strike you?
3: Well, I'll tell you. It doesn't.
2: Oh.
3: Nope. It doesn't strike me at all.
0: See? I told you.
3: It doesn't strike me because I'm not interested in business deals. That old building of mine rendered this town a public service.
2: And that's the reason you'd never sell it and see it turned into a laundry or a roadhouse?
3: That's right, young woman.
0: Mr. Crane, do you mean that you...
2: Mr. Crane's not through yet, Jack.
3: You youngsters have shown the right kind of spirit, the spirit we need in this town. I don't intend to make any profit off you.
0: You don't?
3: Of course not. What do you think I am? A square?
0: Well, gee, that's great, but... Well, you'd still have to charge us enough rent to pay the taxes, and... We couldn't raise enough for that.
3: Taxes.
2: Well, speaking of taxes, I asked the city council this very afternoon if a non-profit Young People's Recreation Club could be tax-exempt.
4: Oh, golly, that was smart.
2: Oh, no, just practical.
0: Well, hey, but what happened?
2: The decision, ladies and gentlemen, is that such a club, if put into operation without cost to the town, would be tax-free.
4: Oh!
3: 1 minute,
2: oh, children, Mr. Crane wants to say something.
3: Three things. One, as long as there'll be no taxes, there'll be no rent either.
2: Oh,
3: I propose that your dues be used to buy phonograph records and all the other paraphernalia you'll need to fix this place up.
2: Oh,
3: gosh. Second, now that we have a place to hold dances, I propose a toast to the president of the Lakeview Children's Recreation Committee.
0: I second that.
4: Oh, what do we toast with?
3: I suggest another round of old-fashioned cream pie.
2: I'm way ahead of you this time, Simon Crane. Look on your plate. And next proposal?
3: For the inaugural dancing party, I'll furnish the cake and soda pop and trim it.
2: Oh,
3: on one condition.
2: Oh, I thought I detected a gleam in the man's eye.
3: Since you'll all be going in couples, I'd like to be in step with the crowd. I'd like to have a, well, I guess you'd call it a date myself. That's my condition.
2: That's your condition now, but you'll be in no condition when I get through with you after the party. Shall I dress formal?
3: Formal? I thought you were modern. Hep in the groove.
2: I am. I'm your grooverini.
3: Solid.
2: Oh, and I'm honored to accept your invitation, sir.

0: remind you again, the next time you buy a card for any occasion, look on the back for the identifying words, a Hallmark card. 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Yes, a Hallmark card will best express your perfect taste, your thoughtfulness. And now, Charlotte Greenwood.
1: Friends, we hear a lot of talk these days about atomic power. The part it plays in war or peace are topics of the hour. A force so great must be controlled. On that we're all agreed. The world must never let it serve for conquest or for greed. And yet I wonder if you've thought that all of us possess a force more powerful in its way to give out happiness. A force that's ended many wars, that's changed the lives of men. A force whose use is up to you. The force that's called the pen. For pens are mightier than swords, as time has proven true, not only in the affairs of state, but individuals too. So let's all turn this force we own to good and rightful ends. Let's use our pens on cards and notes to make and keep our friends.

0: courtesy of Metro-Goldwyn-Mayer, producers of Weekend at the Waldorf. The Hallmark Charlotte Greenwood Show came to you from Hollywood. This is Wendell Niles speaking. The Hallmark Charlotte Greenwood Show was written by Leon Reynolds, Bill Cone, Hi Alexander. The part of Sylvester is played by Ian Wolf, Martin Sheldon, Barbara, Robert, and Jack, played by Barbara Knight.
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7: The coast, gangbusters, police, the G-men, our government agents, marching against the underworld.
8: Tonight, the case of the Wolverine, a shrinking, shadowy figure who stole out of the raging blizzards of the North Country to spread terror and destruction. That's tonight's Gangbusters.
7: Now, picture our setting as a special office turned over to gangbusters by Commissioner Lewis J. Valentine of the New York City Police for a proxy interview between Colonel H. Norman Schwarzkopf, United States Army, and Tim Curran, former sheriff, Delta County, Michigan. Colonel Schwarzkopf.
9: I understand tonight's case has a very unusual setting, Sheriff Curran.
7: Yes, Mr. Schwarzkopf.
9: The desert North Woods on the upper peninsula of the state of Michigan. And it was out of the swirling blizzards of this region that the criminal known as the Wolverine struck.
7: When I hear you mention blizzards, Colonel Schwarzkopf, my ears go right up.
9: Hi, Frank.
7: Well, blizzards, cold, and rain make up what I call Sloan's liniment weather. 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So be prepared, as families the world over have prepared themselves during the past 50 years. 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You'll actually feel Sloan's go to work like a heat treatment, which seems to soothe the tightness and tiredness right out of that aching muscle. 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And now, Colonel, what about the blizzard you were discussing?
9: Well, Sheriff Curran, where and when does the case of the Wolverine begin?
7: Late one cold winter's night near the town of Gross, Michigan. A fur trapper, Pierre DeGan, and his dog trotted through the heavy snowdrift toward the shack of another isolated trapper, John Charles. It was beginning to snow heavily. A blizzard was setting in.
10: Hey, goodbye. But soon we warm up at this house place, huh? There she is, by God. The delight to the pantry. But Mr. Charles be surprised to see us after all this month. Come on, boy. Mr. Charles. Mr. Charles. You wouldn't go out and leave the lights on. something wrong.
11: Come on, boy. We go in and see.
10: Mr. Charles. Mr.
11: Oh, dear. Mr. Charles, I'm on the door. Dark. He's dead or dead.
10: Hello. Anyone here?
11: Hello.
10: I'm here. Run back. Drop with your hands. Drop with your hands.
11: What have you done to Mr. Charles?
10: Shut up, Matt.
11: Mas, Júpiter, você...

0: What have you done to Mr. Sheriff? Shut up, Mutt.
1: Mary, look at Dale. You steal my dog.
0: I'm killing you, too, for sticking your nose in here at the wrong time. I can die there with your dog.
2: Station, North West Canal, the Sea Line Railroad Station.
3: Fred, that
2: you? Yes, who are you talking to?
3: Here's the gun. Fred.
2: Yeah?
3: There is bad trouble. Mr. Charles has been bitten and robbed in his cabin.
2: What's that you say?
3: And the gunman, he killed my dog and tried to kill me.
2: Good luck. Pierre, you saw this gunman, did you? Was he a big fellow with a black mask and a green mackinaw?
3: Yes, but now you know, Fred.
2: That's the same killer robbed me here at the station the other night. The Wolverine. Heard about 10 robberies he did. Pierre, did you call Sheriff Tim?
3: Well, Sheriff Tim don't answer the telephone. That is why I call you.
2: Yeah, all right, Pierre. I'll get the sheriff quick. I'll call him back right now.
0: I won't put down that call.
3: Hello?
2: How did you get
0: it down?
2: The Wolverine.
0: You didn't expect me back again, did you? I want that cash box. That's just a little taste of what I'll give you. Get me the cash box.
2: Here's the cash box.
0: There better be more money in it than last time. Not bad at all. 9:30 Fred, right on time to pick me up. Now, Pop, you get yours.
2: You took your hands off of me.
0: You gotta call that two-bit sheriff, eh? Here's what I think of sheriff.

0: Sit down, Detective Ross. Been doing a little checking on some police reports.
1: Just when this case has me deadbeat.
0: You're right.
1: No wonder they call him the Wolverine. Seems to have an animal's instinct to avoid every trap we've set.
0: Now, let's do a little reasoning, Detective Ross. The Wolverine is no stranger to these North Michigan woods.
1: Mm-hmm.
0: Notice his cunning in heading for the railroad tracks after he told us.
1: Yes.
0: It prevents our tracking his footprints through the snow. All he has to do is hop a freight. The trail is lost.
1: Well, I certainly hope our new plan works, Sheriff Tim. That says people are afraid to go out nights, barricading their doors, thinking each sound they hear is the Wolverine stealing up on them.
0: If our first plan doesn't work for us, the second plan may. You know your assignment?
1: Yes, Sheriff. Stand guard at the North Escanaba Railroad Station every night.
0: Good. Chief Croswell will have men watching the other stations. It may take nights of watching, but this time, if the Wolverine returns, we'll be ready for him.
1: Railroad station's like an ice house. Probably warmer outside than in here. Long after midnight. Jumps and expect that thing to ring. Sheriff's the only one knows I'm here. Hello? Hello? Hello?
2: Hello?
1: Well, who is it? Who is it?
2: I was just wondering, Detective Ross, if you were lonely down there at North Escanaba.
1: Who is it? Whoever you are, if you got anything to say, you better say it. Hello?
2: You should have been watching the railroad station up at Gladstone, Detective. I just dropped it. I thought I'd let you know.
1: Hello? Okay, brother, so the joke's on me, eh? Well, maybe not. You don't know about the other trap the sheriff set, and you've just swallowed it. Hook, line, and sinker.
0: This case gets more interesting all the time, Sheriff Cohen. I know our gangbusters listeners are anxious to know what this second trap was.
1: I know that I, for one, am most interested, Colonel Schwarzkopf, because I've been advising our gangbusters audience for a long time to set a few traps of their own. Traps that will catch muscular aches and pains in turn to prevent needless suffering. It's very simple. First, guard against...

0: overexertion, accidents, and overexposure to raw weather. Second, if muscular distress does strike, despite all your precautions, apply Sloan's Liniment at once. Third, be prepared. Always have a bottle of Sloan's Liniment on your medicine shelf. The sooner you pat on Sloan's Liniment, the sooner you can expect the quick and comforting relief for which Sloan's is so famous. And how welcome that relief is to you men who come in stiff and short in your jobs, or you youngsters with your football Charlie horses and roller skating bruises. Yes, even to you mothers, who often feel that a day's washing and cleaning seem to tie your muscles into knots. All you have to do is pat Sloan's on that aching back or stiff shoulder, and almost immediately you'll feel that gentle and penetrating warmth acting like a heat treatment to smooth out the kinks and miseries in those painful muscles. Remember, it's best to be prepared. Ask your druggist for Sloan's Liniment next time you're shopping in his store. Well, Colonel, that's the kind of trap I've been setting. What about the trap we hope is going to close on the Wolverine?
1: Well, Sheriff Kern, you told us how the Wolverine robbed the railroad station at Gladstone, Michigan, while the authorities were guarding the station at North Escanaba.
2: But without knowing it, the Wolverine fell into a carefully set police trap, Colonel Schwarzkopf. It took a little while for the trap to develop. But 3 days later, it was beginning to close. In Nick's small lunchroom on Main Street in Escanaba, Michigan, at exactly 14 minutes to wait in the morning.
3: Hey, Nick, how about a check for the food? Let me get out of here.
4: Oh, sure thing, Mr. Parent. Let's see, you wait for 50, 30, 85 cents, Mr. Parent.
3: Okay, Nick, here's a dollar. Get the change.
4: Oh, thank you.
3: So long.
4: Goodbye. He's a very fine man, P.A. You want any more coffee, P.A.?
3: Who is that, Nick?
4: Oh, that is a Joe Parent. And do you know him, P.A.?
3: First, seem like I heard that voice someplace.
4: Oh, monsieur, Mr. Perrin used to live in Escanaba two years ago, Pierre, but he moved out west to buy a ranch. Now he come back for a little while. I wish I had his money. If I had one of Mr. Perrin's money, Pierre, I wouldn't slave in a lunch cart like this.
3: No wonder you don't have his money, Nate. Look what you are doing.
4: What am I doing? Send the money. What do you know? I roll up a dollar bill again with a paper napkin and said, throw it away. That's a good one out of me, all right. Throw it away, dollar bill. I better put in the cash register. That's a good one. Me throw a dollar bill away.
0: Then, at 9 o'clock that night, Colonel.
4: I'm so excited to see the Corporal. I rush right over here to your police office. See the Croswell. Don't you see? This dollar bill that I make a mistake about and roll up into my napkin seems to one of the stolen money from Gladstone Railroad Station. There's the mark on the front of it, like you want on the stock.
3: Now, easy, Nick. Calm down.
4: Yeah,
3: this is one of the marked bills, all right, but, Nick, when the Wolverine robbed the Gladstone Station, he had no idea he was stealing marked money.
4: Oh.
3: But he was. He had every bill in the Gladstone Station marked. And this dollar bill certainly has our marking on it.
4: Well, you told me, Chief Creswell, to watch all the bills for that little mark on it. I do it. I see the mark on that dollar.
3: You say it was your parent who gave you this dollar, Nick?
4: Absolutely, Chief Creswell. Positively, without the mayor confession. This morning in my lunch room, he gave it to me. I remember well, I started to roll it up into my napkin and throw it away, but Pierre the guy, he was there, isn't he? And he saw me almost to throw it away.
3: I wonder where Perrin's got it. I know his parents back in town, Nick. I understand he bought a ranch out west.
4: Monsieur, but I ain't saying that Mr. Perrin stole this money, Chief Croswell. I'm just saying that Mr. Perrin gave it to me. Maybe somebody else could give it to Mr. Perrin.
3: Well, you did a good job spotting it, Nick. It's the first mark bill that's turned up.
4: Pretty good eyes to see an old man, eh? When I give it to my cash register, I get so excited, I knock over 2 ketchup bottles.
3: Yeah. Well, I know the hotel Mr. Perrin's stopping at. I think I'll drop over there and see what he can tell me about this dollar bill.
5: Yes? Who is it?
3: Police Chief Croswell.
5: Police? Oh, just a minute.
3: Hello, Mr. Perrin. I heard you were back in town.
5: Well, I was wondering if you had any idea where you picked it up.
6: Oh, I see. Where I picked it up.
5: Yeah.
6: No, Chief, I'm afraid I can't help you. I might have gotten it anywhere.
5: Well, can you think where you changed any bills? You may even have more than the marked money on you. Pick up the new
6: wallet.
7: My wallet?
6: Yeah. Oh, yeah. I have it right here in my back pocket.
7: Hey. What's the idea of that gun, Parent?
6: As I hear, didn't know, copper. Turn around and watch out that closet in the corner. Come on.
7: So, you're the Wolverine.
6: Mulver, I'll plug you.
7: Yeah. I know you will.
6: Pretty clever, Markham, that money, Chief. But I won't help you now. Open that closet door, Chief. Now, get him. What? Oh, get your arm in the door. Don't close, eh? I'll fix your arm. I'll fight you. Now, wise guy. Nuts, I forgot his gun. I got a plan.
4: No, you don't, Parrot. Tell me you're a shoot. Through that balcony window.
0: A quick search of the alley, Colonel, showed where Parent had landed. There were blood stains in the snow. Chief Croswell, following the stains and seeing that they led toward the railroad tracks, hurried back to headquarters and rounded up all available men.
8: All right, men. Now get lanterns and flashlights. Blood stains leading toward the tracks. I checked for the railroad and there's no train passing through. This time, we got the Wolverine in the open.
7: Oh, well, Jim, you'll be ready to swear in more deputies. We need them. I'll let you know.
6: Right, you son.
8: Okay, men. Everyone set?
9: Okay.
8: I will spread out and cover the railroad track. Come on, let's go.
0: The trail led along the railroad for half a mile, Colonel, and then branched off into heavy brush and woodland, where the venture was lost. Then, just before midnight, a report came that footprints, evidently apparent, had been seen entering the forest 4 miles to the east. Chief Croswell and Pierre Degan, whose dog Parent had killed, and who since had been deputized, were nearest the spot and picked up the trail. It was 18 below zero. Snow falling heavily.
10: Chief Croswell, this knows he is forced so fast, he's blood out Parent's footmark.
8: Well, we've got to hurry, Pierre.
10: Looks like he's heading for Big Perch Lake and the railroad beyond. Now, you're the best trapper in the state, Pierre. If anybody can tell him, you can.
11: Yes, we get to be careful, Chief Roswell. The army wait in ambush and kill before we see him.
10: That,
11: huh?
10: Something moving over there by those bushes.
11: That is just another of those gray devils. They ever bunched together in wolf pack, Chief Croswell. We be in one tough, but...
10: Yeah. Well, let's go on.
11: What color?
10: Stop. There is something up ahead this time.
11: Yeah. A shack just back of the street.
10: That's probably my plan. Headed this way. To get to that shack. Out of the wind. We sneak up to that side window. Careful now.
11: See anything?
10: No. Looks empty inside.
11: Let's try the door.
4: Balloon! Balloon! Put the door closed!
10: Let's go!
4: The leg is broke! The door of the trap is going right into the leg!
10: Okay, Pierre. I'll see if I can tie the trap open.
4: It's giving a little.
10: Can you pull it?
4: Leg
10: out! Little
4: big boy, please!
10: Yes, please! That's out of here! Legs ripped to pieces!
4: The
10: devil, Baron, that is trapped! Baron knew he was running in. He set the trap in front of the door.
4: Get your arm around my neck. I'll have you inside the shack.
10: For so long, he will get away.
4: Well, I've got to fix your face here.
10: You'll die if I leave you here.
4: If he snows, he will blot out our tracks, Chief Croswell. He will get away.
10: Well, I'm afraid of that, but right now it's your life we've got to worry about. Come on, put your arm on me.
1: That was a very unusual accident, Sheriff Kern. The police actually being stopped by a bear trap.
0: Yes, General Schwarzkopf. And it enabled Perrin to escape. Alarms were flashed out. And late the next day, word came that a man answering Perrin's description had been seen near the railroad station at Champion. Sheriff Kim and Detective Ross left the Champion immediately.
9: there's no sense hanging around this railroad station any longer. That must have beat it when he saw the station agent and spotted him.
12: Yeah. What I'm afraid of, Detective Ross, is that Giant will hop a train and head for the Canadian border.
9: But there are no more trains out of here tonight, sir.
12: No, but there is a 10:30 train. Leave from over at Astoria tonight.
9: Sure, Tim, we could never get over there in time. It's 10:05 now, and Astoria is 11 miles away.
12: We've got to make it in time.
9: But how?
12: There's only one possible way. See out there on the railroad siding?
9: The hand car train, Tim?
12: Yes. That's our only chance. We've got to pump that hand car and get to Astoria before the train does.
9: Holy smokes.
12: Come on, there's no time to lose. Every second counts.

0: Look back now, people are getting mad. Did he pass?
1: No, no, no, not yet, sir.
0: Wait, there he is.
1: Where?
0: Near that woman with the suitcase. What now? Things like that.
1: Yes, and we got to get him before he can move his gun.
0: If he's put on a cap with a two. Stand still. He's looking this way.
1: Wait, he sees us.
0: Come on, welcome. Him.
2: Don't care if he's pulling a gun.
3: Another second-headed kisses. Hopping trains is always part of your scheme, Pat. But this is one train you're missing. Come on. You're going in the opposite direction.
4: The police did a remarkable job in ending the menace of the Wolverine. Thank you for telling us this case.
5: Well, yes, Lieutenant Schwarzkopf. This appellant had proved one of the most elusive and wily criminals. But today, this appellant is behind bars at the Marquette State Prison in Michigan.
4: Well, that certainly was quick thinking on the part of Sheriff King and Detective Ross in using that hand car to cut off Barron's escape.
5: I was just going to mention that, Colonel Schwarzkopf. But when Detective Ross complained a few seconds ago that his back was half broke with working the hand car, it brought to my mind the many letters we received from regular railroad men applauding Sloan's liniment. And praise from them is praise indeed. Yes, Sloan's liniment helps to save many an hour's work that might otherwise be lost. And these days, when every pair of hands count, that's important. And that's the reason so many men make sure to keep a bottle of Sloan's liniment on the job with them, as well as on the medicine shelf at home. Because Sloan's is the pat-on liniment. All you need is a few minutes during a rest period or your lunch hour to apply it to that sore and aching muscle. Like a heat treatment, Sloan's will be helping to bring you quick and comforting relief while you work. Just pat Sloan's on. That's all there is to it. So tonight or tomorrow, on your way home from work, drop in at a convenient drugstore and get a bottle of dependable Sloan's liniment to keep in your locker. You'll find Sloan a real friend in need when you want relief in a hurry. And now, Gangbusters presents its nationwide cruise of criminals still at large.
6: Wanted for questioning, murder, man described as 70, about 5 feet 8 inches, 160 pounds, thinning gray hair, parted left side, thinning gray hair, parted left side, gray-brown eyes with prominent crow's feet, gray-brown eyes with prominent crow's feet, no teeth, refers to himself as yours truly, man of 70, gray hair parted on left side, crow's feet around eyes, refers to himself as yours truly, man fitting this description, sought for questioning concerning murder by Sheriff's Office, Port Orchard, Washington.
7: Charged with bank robbery, George Thompson, 32, 6 feet, 1 quarter inch, 155 pounds, hair dark, combed back, long nose, deformed, slopes to right side, long nose, deformed, slopes to right side, long neck with prominent Adam's apple, long neck with prominent Adam's apple, large hands, walk very erect, never wears hat, likes to play cards, never wears hat, likes to play cards, man, 32, tall, slim, nose sloping to right, long neck with prominent Adam's apple, man fitting this description, wanted for questioning, bank robbery, Katona, New York.
8: Charged with violation, National Motor Vehicle Theft Act, Edward Hendrickson, 42, 5 feet, 9 inches, 165 pounds, heavy black hair, dark eyes, scar over right eye, scar right cheek, scar left front chin, mole left cheek, nose turns up at end, nose turns up at end, gold cap upper front tooth, gold cap upper front tooth, tip left index finger amputated, tip left index finger amputated, neat dresser, likes to play golf, bridge.
5: If you have any information concerning these clues, notify your local police, the Federal Bureau of Investigation, or Gangbusters at once. And now here's what Philip H. Lord has planned for next week.
4: Gangbusters, friends, for Sloan's liniment next week, we're going to take you behind the scenes as a modern police department unravels a series of baffling incidents. Learn how the police found a paper matchbox, an umbrella, and an antifreeze tag. Hear how these small articles set the police on the trail of an infamous gang and the startling climax.
5: You won't want to miss 1 second of next week's gripping Sloan's liniment presentation of Gangbusters.
4: Gangbusters is a Philip H. Lord production which has originated in New York.

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0: 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And again. What has a hazelnut in every bite?
1: Sorry.
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0: Several years ago, a motion picture talent scout attended a college show hoping to find a new star. He was disappointed in the cast on the stage, but liked the direction of the show so well that he went backstage to congratulate the director. Out of that meeting came a career which is now assuming star proportions. And we're very happy to present the man behind the career, our guest and star, Mr. Donald Curtis. Welcome, Don.
1: Thank you very much, Les. I just hope I live up to your billing.
0: Well, I don't think there's much doubt about what kind of a performance you're going to give. Your work in Bataan, Meet Me in St. Louis, They Were Expendable, White Tie and Tails, and many other pictures is proof enough of your ability, Don. Incidentally, I'd like to have a few words with you after the final curtain, if you don't mind.
1: You ask the questions, Les. I'll be most happy to answer them.
0: Fine. That's a date, then. Now, curtain going up. Places, everyone. Curtain! The curtain is up, and here's the play.

0: Richard. I refuse to permit this nonsense from one with your ability to compose real music.
1: I'm sorry, Dr. Von Stell, but I just don't see where a comfortable income can do any great harm to my talent.
0: Richard, please. How can you reconcile artistry and sensitivity with pure commercialization?
1: You don't understand what I'm driving at. I'll still write as I please. Only for a little while I want to write what people want to hear. After I've made a little money, I can return to the composition of serious music.
0: And what makes you think you will return to writing serious music? No, Richard. Once you join the dollar lover circle, you'll find that your tastes and ideals change. Once you get a glimpse of quick money, you'll forget your rhapsodies and etudes and concertos. And you'll never write anything but trash as long as you live.
1: I don't intend to write trash. I merely want to translate good music so that people can understand it. And in the meantime, make a little money for myself. What's so terrible about that? Isn't it within reason to try to improve the public taste?
0: It is not. The damage is deep and tastes are established. You can't change them. And this sudden desire of yours for quick fame and money and social position is most certainly not in keeping with your nature as an artist.
1: Now, wait a minute, Von Stell. As long as I think you can contribute to my musical education, I'll continue to pay you for your services. But I don't intend to accept your opinions of my personal habits.
0: Richard, my boy, you must understand this. Your talents aren't for yourself, nor are mine for you alone. They belong to the world, which cries out for beautiful things, for the people who need a soothing spirit.
1: For the people? What about me? Don't I need beautiful things? Don't I need a soothing spirit? Not just for my soul, but for my stomach, too.
0: Stop it! No, you speak greedily. I refuse to continue this discussion. I am your teacher. And until you establish your independent genius, you will compose and play as I advise.
1: And then what? Live your shabby life of self-denial? When was the last time you ate a little meat, you fool? You could be wealthy, but instead you prefer to maintain a ridiculous dignity.
0: You infantile upstart. I'll not have you talking to me like that. How dare you address me so, you insufferable puppy? How dare you speak like that?
1: Oh, now you're giving me speech lessons, too. You pauper.
0: Shut up!
1: I don't shut up. You listen to me.
0: Richard, take your hands from me.
1: You've kept me from fame long enough. Why, you old goat. Now you strike me as though I were a child. I'll teach you. I'm sorry, Professor. I didn't mean to hit you. Here. Let me help you up. Von Stell. What's the matter? Von Stell!

0: is it?
1: Mr. Carroll?
0: What do you want? Who is it?
1: Theodore Crone of the Mozart Musical Society. I'd like a few words with you, Mr. Carroll.
0: Come in.
2: I'm sorry to interrupt at a time like this, Mr. Carroll. I've just heard about Dr. von Stell.
0: You heard about...
2: I just spoke to Dr. Fox. He told me he'd often warned von Stell about his heart, but... Well, I suppose you know how excitable he was.
0: He had a heart attack?
2: Oh, I'm sorry, Carroll. I thought you knew.
0: I did. That is, I knew he was dead, but I...
2: There's no question about it. It was a bad heart, all right.
0: Yes. Yes, of course. It's too bad. It was a great loss to me. But I guess it had to come sooner or later.
2: So it would seem. It's too bad it had to happen now. He would have been very pleased to know that my society had accepted his recommendation of you. He thought a great deal of your ability.
0: Von Stell was very kind.
2: I'm sure he always meant well. A little abrupt, and he was never too free with praise. As a result, my organization has decided to take his opinion of you seriously.
0: What do you mean?
2: Well, each year, the Mozart Society sponsors a festival in memory of the composer whose name honors our association.
0: The Mozart Festival is well known, Mr. Crone.
2: Yes. At any rate, it's our policy to commission promising young artists, to give them the privilege of presenting their work at the festival. There are prizes and royalties awarded to the composers whose works are presented.
0: Yes, I know.
2: We are a non-profit organization, so any work you produce remains your own. Also, you'll have a free hand in writing what you please. Within proper taste, of course.
0: Naturally.
2: You've probably guessed by this time that you're one of the young artists invited to submit their work. What do you think of it?
0: I'm very happy. Naturally, I'll do my best to justify your faith in me.
2: Good. Now, the festival is months away, so you'll have plenty of time to work. An expense allowance will be sent to you each week. We don't believe in the school which demands suffering by the artist.
0: I'm very grateful. I don't know what to say.
2: You don't have to say anything, Mr. Carroll. Just put your emotions in manuscript form. If you're half as good as von Stell said you were, your name is made. Well, I must be going. Goodbye. My best wishes to you.
0: Goodbye. Thank you. Thank you very much. The Mozart Festival. The Mozart Festival.

0: Oh, the Mozart Festival.
1: Yes, Richard. The Mozart Festival.
0: What? Who's that?
1: Don't be frightened, Richard. It's only Dr. von Stahl.
0: Von Stahl?
1: Since you didn't come to me for your music lesson this week, I come to you. And just in time. This new concerto of yours is technically perfect, but it's the worst piece of music you've ever written.
0: I must be going mad. What do you want?
1: You are not going mad, and I intend only to help you. You see, Richard, in spite of our differences, we were too much alike. When I died, something died inside of you. I'm afraid that you cannot compose without my help.
0: I don't understand.
1: I suppose it is a little difficult, but we've wasted enough time talking. Now let's get to work.

0: Yes, Richard, that's more like it. You see, with my help, you are capable of composing great music. Write that down.
1: Confound it, I can't. I'm sorry, Doctor, I can't work like this. I was responsible for your death. I can't work with you. A ghost directing a composer, it's too impossible. You mustn't come here again.
0: Richard, don't be foolish. Never again will you be able to work alone.
1: Please, Von Sterl.
0: All right. All right. Perhaps it will be best that you learn for yourself that you can never work alone. Never without me.
1: Will you please go?
0: I shall be back, Richard.
1: Blazes with the Mozart Festival.
0: Richard, is that the attitude of an artist?
1: Von Sterl, you back again?
0: Yes, I'm back. Richard, don't be impossible. You have wasted 3 weeks. Don't waste any more time. Here, another arpeggio. Richard, this is glorious music. If I may make a very bad joke, I wish I were alive to be there when you are honored for this splendid work.
1: Thank you, Doctor. You've forgiven me, haven't you?
0: Yes, yes. But we've gone over that. Here, transpose these last pages in your best manuscript and rush them to the eminent Mr. Krohn. And when you get there, you will say, Mr. Krohn, you have honored me with this commission, and I honor you with the finest work yet presented to you. No?
1: Dr. Von Sterl. It isn't difficult to predict where your final resting place will be. I'll always remember you and be grateful.
2: Well, I must say, Carol, if we were to judge manuscripts by their weight, this would be quite a commendable work.
1: I had a lot to say, Mr. Krohn.
2: The work submitted so far, I'm sorry to say, haven't been up to our usual standards. But now that we've received the offering of the great Von Sterl's pupil, perhaps we'll... Mr. Carroll, is this your idea of a joke?
1: Joke? I don't understand, Mr. Krohn.
2: Why, this manuscript paper.
1: Well, let me see. I used the finest manuscript... Why, these are nothing but blank pages.
2: Well...
1: I don't know what happened. When I left my apartment, this package contained a fine concerto.
2: Well, perhaps you accidentally exchanged it. Did you stop anywhere?
1: No. No, I came directly here.
2: Well, I don't know what to say, Mr. Carroll. Oh,
1: please, Mr. Krohn, you must believe me. Something dreadful has happened.
2: Obviously.
1: Grant me another 3 weeks. Another week. You must.
2: Well, you still have that time coming to you, Carroll, but...
1: I'll be back. I promise I'll be back. And when I come back, it will be with that concerto.

0: So you say, Richard, that when you showed the manuscript to Crone, you found only blank pages?
1: You know very well I showed him a blank manuscript. Even in your ghostly form, you can be thoroughly contemptible.
0: I'm sorry, my boy. I thought this might happen, but I couldn't be sure. However, don't be discouraged.
1: How can I be anything but discouraged? I write a fine concerto, and I can't show it to anyone. Oh, certainly I had your help, but the music is mine, and it's great music. It could make a reputation for me overnight.
0: It can still make your reputation, Richard.
1: How? I can't transcribe it to another manuscript.
0: I'm afraid not. The notes would only disappear again.
1: Then what am I supposed to do?
0: There are still 3 weeks before you must present the concerto to Crone. If you could memorize Bach, Beethoven, Chopin, you can certainly memorize your own music.
1: Memorize it? Of course. That's a wonderful idea, Doctor. I can memorize the concerto note for note. I could do it in a week.
0: Now you are being sensible, Richard.
1: Wonderful, Doctor, wonderful. Oh, how could I ever have spoken to you as I have? Please forgive me. If only I could do something to atone for what I've done.
0: Someday you will, Richard. But in the meantime, you must begin memorizing your concerto.
1: At once, Dr. von Stell. I'll begin at once.

0: I'm more than halfway through. It's so easy. I'm almost finished, Doctor. I can hardly wait until Crone hears it. I feel greatness in every phrase of this music.
1: Aren't you being a little immodest, Richard?
0: Immodest? I don't think so. Now I can imagine how Beethoven must have felt when he finished the Emperor Concerto. He knew that he'd done something magnificent. I feel the same way. There. Finished. Done. It's finished, Von Stell, with plenty of time to spare.
1: Good, Richard. It didn't take you long at all. You're certain that you have it committed to memory?
0: Certain. I could play the entire score myself. Every instrument in the orchestra. It's so much a part of me, I couldn't possibly forget a note of it.
1: Splendid, Richard. Splendid. Only, I hope...
0: You hope what, Doctor?
1: Never mind, my boy. You'd better see Crone in the morning.
0: So I hope you'll forgive me, Mr. Crone, for not bringing a manuscript this time. I simply thought that I'd rather present it to you by playing it myself.
2: Well, it's a strange request, Mr. Carroll. But our society is accustomed to the peculiarities of the artist. Very well, if you'll sit at the piano, we can begin.
0: Thank you.

0: Mr. Crone!
1: What is it, Carol? Can't you begin, please? I have so much to attend to this morning.
0: But something has happened. I've forgotten my music.
1: Oh, come now, Carol. This is perfectly ridiculous.
0: But I can't remember.
1: See here, this joke has gone far enough.
0: Joke? Do you think I joke about something like this?
1: Don't use that tone with me, Carol. If it weren't for the recommendation made by Dr. von Stell and our high regard for him, I'd end our association immediately.
0: Sure. Von Stell. He's responsible for this. It's his fault that I can't remember.
1: Frankly, Mr. Carroll, I don't like the way you speak of a man who was deeply respected by the music world and who gave you your opportunity.
0: I'm sorry.
1: Well, you should be. Mr. Carroll, I realize that it must have been a great shock for you to lose your teacher and friend. Perhaps you don't know what you're saying. However, I must warn you that I cannot possibly permit any more incidents of this kind. You still have 2 weeks in which to complete your music.
0: I must apologize for my conduct, Mr. Crone. I'm sure that I can find some way to present it to you. Just let me have the time, and I promise you will have that concerto. Von Stell! Dr. Von Stell!
2: Richard, quiet, my boy.
0: You knew this was going to happen, didn't you?
2: I knew that what was going to happen, Richard?
0: The concerto. When I tried to play it for Crone, I forgot it completely.
2: Yes. I knew it would be like that.
0: Then why in heaven's name did you let me go through with it? Why did you let me make a fool of myself?
2: Richard, I let you do it because I am still your teacher and your friend. And since you wouldn't listen to me, I had to make you learn for yourself.
0: To learn what for myself? To make myself the joke of the Mozart Society?
2: Richard, listen to me. When you killed me, you did it in a fit of rage. It was wrong, but understandable. But when you concealed the truth and made my death appear to be a natural one, when you lied out of fear for yourself, you committed a crime. I told you that you would have to atone for it.
0: And now, have I atoned enough for you? Are you content that my reputation as an artist is damaged beyond repair? Now will you leave and let me continue with my composition?
2: I will leave. But unless you do as I say, you will never write another piece of music.
0: Get out. The sooner you leave, the better I'll like it.
2: Very well, but hear me out, Richard. The music you wrote is not ordinary music. It is much more. It is your sense of guilt. It is your tortured soul. You killed me and concealed the facts from the world. Until you release your sense of guilt, you will never be able to release the music from your brain.
0: Why don't you go back where you belong? Get out of here!
2: All right, Richard. But when your heart cries out for expression, remember what I have told you. Remember, Richard. Remember.

0: Police headquarters, 10th precinct. Huh? Oh, not again. Okay. Okay, take it easy. We'll get someone up there right away. Hey, Charlie, buzz the North Side Patrol. The neighbors are complaining about that wife beater again. Well, young fella, what do you have?
1: I've come to give myself up. I've killed a man.
0: Look, Sonny, five or six guys come in here every night and give themselves up for murder just to get a place to sleep. Well, maybe because they're nuts, I don't know. Now then, which are you?
1: I tell you, I killed a man. I killed Dr. Jan von Stell, my music teacher, several weeks ago. His death was reported as a natural one, but I killed him in an argument. I struck him and he fell against the piano. The doctor thought he'd had a heart attack. Now, I want to be locked up.
0: Okay, we'll check your story. Now, wait a minute, let me have that briefcase. I'll give you a receipt for it.
1: I'd like to keep it with me, please. It's just some manuscript paper and pencil.
0: Well, okay. What'd you say his name was?
1: Von Stell. Jan von Stell.
2: Hello, Richard. I see you took my advice after all.
1: Von Stell. So you had to come back to gloat. You couldn't wait to laugh at me, could you?
2: No, Richard, I didn't come to laugh. I still want to help.
1: I don't want your help. I can do very well without your help. I've decided to pay for my crime, or rather your accident. But in return, I'll get something that's worth more than a couple of years out of my life. I can remember my concerto now. I'll have it in Crone's hands in a few days. And this time the notes will stay on the paper.
2: Richard, you still haven't learned, have you?
1: I've learned this, my late Dr. von Stell. An ordinary man can live only a few years, but a musician of my status can live forever. In a few days, my concerto will be played at the Mozart Festival, and in a few years, my name will be spoken in the same breath with Brahms and Beethoven. By the time I get out of jail, where will your name be? In oblivion, where it belongs. That's what I have learned.
2: But have you learned the simple virtue of repentance, Richard? And have you learned not to hold yourself above the music and beauty that nurtured your talent? You have learned only greed and arrogance. You have learned nothing.
1: I have learned what I started out to learn. The composition of music which will rank my name with the masters. Nothing else matters to me.
2: Very well, Richard. There is one more lesson to learn. Very soon, Richard.

0: in there, Mr. Crone.
1: Thank you.
2: Hello, Carol.
3: Good morning, Mr. Crone. I'm very glad to see you.
2: Carol, almost since the first day we met, you've been a source of annoyance to my society. First you turned up with a blank manuscript. Then you claimed to have forgotten every note of a concerto which you allegedly wrote. To these juvenile pranks, you've now added the insult of plagiarism.
3: Plagiarism? You're mistaken. That concerto is mine. I wrote every note of it myself.
2: Oh, no, we aren't mistaken. We can thank you for one thing, though. You've helped us uncover a truly fine composition which has been gathering dust for too many years.
3: What are you saying?
2: Carol, this manuscript was submitted to the Mozart Society many years ago and was performed at one of our festivals at that time. It should have established the composer then, while he was still alive, to enjoy the rewards of his efforts. At least his work will be given the honor which his name deserves.
3: You're wrong. You're wrong. I wrote that concerto.
2: No, Mr. Carroll. You're wrong. That concerto was written by Jan von Stell, the man you murdered.
4: Now, here is our director, Les Mitchell.
5: And here's our star, Mr. Donald Curtis, who has demonstrated so well the reason for his popularity in pictures.
4: Thank you, Les. I enjoyed every minute of it.
5: I didn't realize when we engaged you that we were getting a director as well as an actor, Donald.
4: Well, I think we should say former director, Les. It's been several years now since I've held the whip. However, I did direct stage plays for several years before entering pictures.
5: What do you like better, directing or acting?
4: Well, I think I like to act a little more than I do to direct, although I always enjoy both a lot.
5: You know, that gives me an idea. I think one of these times we should do a switch, and I'll play a part and you do the directing.
4: That sounds very interesting. Yes, I think I would enjoy that very much.
5: Maybe that's not such a good idea after all. You sound as if you'd like it too much.
4: Well, I think you ought to give me an opportunity to get even.
5: We'll do that all right, Don, but I think I'd better stick to the directing department and leave the acting to people like you. Thank you again for a fine job, and we hope to see you again before too long.
4: That's a promise I'm going to hold you to, Les. This has really been fun. Before I leave, I want to thank Herb Butterfield and our fine cast for their splendid performances this evening. Now I'll say goodbye.
5: Goodbye, Donald Curtis.
6: Mr. Donald Curtis was supported by Herb Butterfield as Professor Von Stell, Arthur Q. Bryan as Mr. Crone, Charles Calvert as the Sergeant. Concerto was written by Shelby Gordon, produced and directed by Les Mitchell, who is here also as your host.
5: Thank you for being our guest, and we hope you'll be with us again next week.
6: Musical score was composed and conducted by Del Castillo. Be sure to listen each week and hear such stars as John Payne, Gail Storm, Art Linkletter, and many other great actors and great stories selected especially for them. Dan Desitel speaks.

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18: Europe, don't talk to me about Europe, mate. Run by the Krauts, for the Krauts, isn't it? And the frogs, they're even worse. Garlic chewers, aren't they, eh? Dagos, grease balls and eye ties, eh? They're all the same. Best thing you could do is drop a bomb on Brussels and have done with the old bleeding lot of them.
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20: Here with the very latest news are the news headlines, starring Roy Hudd, June Whitfield and Chris Emmett, with Peter Moss and the Hudliners.
18: Thank you very much indeed, folks, and welcome to the show. Yes, the show that does for the news what the allotment did for Arthur Fowler. And I read that a 72-year-old granny is suing her daughter for the return of nude photos she had taken years ago. Personally, I wouldn't have thought Carol Thatcher planned to sell them, would you? I really... Margaret Thatcher, you see, you're catching on. I see poor old Princess Margaret has got laryngitis. Oh, dear, she swallowed the cork again, I see. And I see that blackbirds have been driving people balmy by imitating the sound of car alarms. Next year they're entering in for the Eurovision Song Contest. Oh, and Robert Runcie, when asked whether gay vicars would go to heaven or hell, he said, heaven, but not on a Wednesday, because that's straight night. Or did you hear about that London school where they're taking sponsorship from a tobacco company? The lessons are the same. They just take place around the back of the bike sheds. And Lennox Lewis is being paid $4 million for not fighting Mike Tyson. That's $1 million more than Frank Bruno got for not fighting him, isn't it? Yes, you see. Does look better written down. I shall pass it round among you. News this week that the government is to spend £2 million to make London more attractive to tourists. Yes, they're going to show them around Lowestoft first. The police force have been accused of having a derogatory attitude to female officers. Now they want to know which stupid cow can blame. When I heard that raiders stole 17 giant tortoises from a wildlife centre. Police reckon they'll be resprayed and sold as Skodas, but there we are. This week or so, a woman who eats fire and walks on broken glass has just married a man who eats cutlery and hammers nails up his nose. Makes a bit of a nonsense about the idea of safe sex, doesn't it, really? Even weirder, South Florida's top law officer has been charged with biting a stripper. Yes, it served her right. She'd taken off more than he could chew. The occasional one gets through there, folks. I want you to know. Did you read that the average man has sex 77 times a year and it lasts for 10 minutes? Yes. Of course, that includes the 4 minutes begging and the 5 minutes apologising. Another survey claims that the German man is the world's least considerate lover. Apparently, when she wakes up feeling randy, he throws a towel over her, goes off for breakfast and doesn't come back for another 3 hours. I think worth that fortnight's rehearsal, don't you, folks? There's a lot of sex stories about this week, though. A woman who's been saving for 15 years to have a sex change now says she's having second thoughts. Blimey. Won't she or will he?

0: BBC Pathetic News presents... Britain, 1996, and all over Europe the storm clouds are gathering.
1: Achtung, Achtung, Donner and Kebab, now we will show those English Schweinhunds a thing or two.
0: One man, one brave, noble man, stands alone between his country and German domination.
2: Hello.
3: John, you are inspiring.
2: We will fight them on the beaches.
3: I'd better pack you a vest then.
2: Yes, we won't clean up our beaches no matter how many times they tell us.
0: Meanwhile, in a secret airfield somewhere in Heathrow.
3: Mr. Hogue.
4: I have in my hands a piece of paper.
3: What does it say?
4: It says, get stuffed, you English Schweinhunds. Pretty good, eh? I certainly showed them this time.
0: News of Germany's capitulation at the hands of that clever Mr. Hogg was...

0: I certainly showed them this time.
1: News of Germany's capitulation at the hands of that clever Mr. Hogg was rushed to Downing Street.
2: What's Briggins doing in this ghetto? Get stuffed, eh? I see. Do I detect a conciliatory note in Mr. Cole's missive?
3: No, dearest.
2: In that case, consequently, Britain and Germany are at war. I wonder if Heseltine will lend me his flak jacket.
3: Oh, John, you're so masterful.
2: Never has so much been owed.
3: Go on, dear.
2: But we should be able to pay back some of it out of the rail track profits.
1: Meanwhile, back in a bunker near Berlin.
4: Helmut, we have received Major Skrattlein.
5: Jawohl.
4: He intends not to cooperate with the EEC.
5: How will we tell the difference?
4: He will fight you all the way, he says.
5: So, the dumb cough wants a scrap, does he? We'll soon see about that. More ammunition, Eva. Quick, bring me some directives.
4: Here you are, Helmut.
5: Ah, this is good. No more curved bananas. Onions must be square-shaped to fit in regulation sandwiches. All apples must be tasteless like French Golden Delicious.
1: Meanwhile, in a secret airfield somewhere in Heathrow...
3: Mr. Hogg, Mr. Hogg.
0: I have in my hands a piece of paper.
3: Oh, God, not another one. What's it say?
0: It says, Jeff Hurst's shot didn't cross the line in 1966.
3: Swine, how dare he?
1: Meanwhile, back in Downing Street, top-level negotiations were taking place.
5: So, English Schweinhund, it has come down to this, huh? Just you and me in a straight battle to the death.
2: Gulp.
5: John, baby, we shouldn't be fighting like this. No, no. You and I, we are friends. We have the same interests at heart.
2: Exactly, getting re-elected.
5: Can't we sort this out like civilized human beings?
2: But you're a German.
5: What? What can I offer you that will make us at peace again?
2: You must lift a ban on British tallow, gelatine and semen.
5: Gott in Himmel, why?
2: So we can make dream topping again.
5: Okay. Okay, we will consider your request.
3: Oh, John, you've done it. You've made them think again.
2: Yes.
3: You've ensured the survival of Europe for another 50 years.
2: Well, I've done much more than that, beloved.
3: What do you mean, dearest?
2: I've ensured the survival of the Tory party for another week. I was reading Jane's Fighting Ships this week. I buy it for the drooping frigates on page 3, you know. Yes. Apparently, half the Royal Navy ships are so old they're unseaworthy. But what do the sailors think? The Hudlines grabbed a handful of British seamen and consulted the naval ratings.
6: We are proud to serve in a modern British warship. When she puts to sea, she is deadly and she's fast.
2: And when the wind is in her rigging and the balls are in her cannon and the gallant sail is flapping on her mizzen mast.
6: She was built a little earlier than Noah's Ark.
2: And the Admiralty's told us we should disembark.
6: So now we've all been posted to an even newer warship.
2: And the notice on the bowstrip says the Cutty Sark. And what about that bloke on Mastermind who chose the Sex Pistols as his specialist subject? I don't know, all that foul language and bad singing, it shouldn't be allowed. Anyway, we thought of it first, didn't we? Where will it all end, ladies and gentlemen?
7: Can I have your name, please?
2: Bartholomew Funk Burton.
7: And your occupation?
2: I am a policeman and a criminal.
7: A policeman and a criminal?
2: Yes, I can conduct most of my inquiries without getting out of bed.
7: And your chosen specialist subject?
2: The news headlines.
7: Mr. Funk Burton, you have 90 seconds on the news headlines starting now. In which year was the first series of the news headlines?
2: 1666.
7: Correct. In its 330 years, how many different jokes has the news headlines used?
2: Four.
7: No. The answer is five.
2: Oh, yes, sorry. I forgot Pete Moss's guitar playing. Sorry.
7: How old is June Whitfield?
2: 43.
7: Correct. How old is Roy Hudd?
2: 32.

0: rubbish. I listened to last week's show. He's 60. That's not counting the leap years. Complete the following headlines, Limerick. There was an old man from Madras who for dinner ate nothing but grass. The fodder ran out. The cows went without, so he let them all graze on his...
1: Pass.
0: Correct. Well, close enough. What inanimate object always appears at the beginning of the programme?
1: Richard Clegg.
0: Correct. What is Richard Clegg's other role in the show?
1: They use him as a table to put the jugs of gin on.
0: I need a little more.
1: Well, wait till we finish this sketch, Chris, and you can fill your boots up then.
0: In 1934, during a recording of the programme, terrible and disgusting noises were heard from next door. What was it?
1: It was Pete Moss and the headliners rehearsing, and they were asked to join the show.
0: Why?
1: Nobody knows.
0: Correct. What is the biggest laugh of the show each week?
1: Hello?
0: And why is that funny?
1: No one can remember.
0: Correct. Why is the news headlines never transferred to television?
1: Pass.
0: Why is the news headlines not recorded on a Tuesday?
1: That's the day the producer has to see his parole officer.
0: Correct. What is the correct headlines response to the question, Mr. Magnuson, can you hurry up in the toilet?
1: I've started, so I'll finish.
0: And at the end of that round, Mr. Funk Burton, you have scored 9 points.
1: Thank you.
0: You passed on one question. Why has the news headlines never transferred to television?
1: Oh, yes, yes, sir. I remember the answer to that one now.
0: And what was it?
1: The head of BBC TV was scared of what a freaking sketch might look like on the box.
0: Correct.
1: Thank you.
2: It was a gloomy day at the sod-off railway sheds when Claribel the carriage came to visit her friends Thomas and James.
3: Why so gloomy, Thomas and James?
2: Said Claribel.
3: I haven't seen you like this since you got those frozen points in Crewe.
1: I'm not Thomas anymore, am I?
2: Said Thomas.
1: I'm Fast Track PLC.
4: And I'm Stagecoach.
2: Added James.
1: We've all had to change our names since this privatisation nonsense.
4: And be painted horrid colours.
3: Well, I think it's a jolly good idea,
2: said Claribel, who was a bit stupid.
3: I never liked being called Claribel anyway. It's a silly name.
1: Oh, yes. So what are they calling you now?
3: Virgin.
1: Virgin.
3: It means I don't have to bother making connections anymore.
1: No more couplings behind the railway shed.
3: Exactly.
4: Well, I think it's stupid.
1: Yes, virgin indeed. Who'd want to travel on a train that doesn't go all the way?
2: Just then, they heard somebody coming.
5: I think I can do it. I know I can do it. I think I can do it. I know I can do it.
1: Shh. It's Kenneth Clark, the fat controller.
5: I think I could do it. I know I could do it.
3: Do what, fat controller?
5: Drink 6 pies of lager and walk in a straight line. Oh, bugger, wrong again.
1: We want a word with you, Mr. Fat Controller. We think this privatisation thing will be the ruin of the railways.
5: Well, of course it will, you silly tanker. It's not about improving the railways. It's about nicking £2 billion for tax cuts.
1: Oh.
2: And with that, the Fat Controller fell drunkenly into a passing goods train and steamed off into the distance. Uh-oh, he's gone on the wagon like me, joked Ringo.
1: Wagon? We'll be lucky to have any the way he's going. He doesn't care about the railways at all.
3: You're being very unfair. The Tories are doing their best to keep one train going at least.
4: Which one's that?
3: The gravy train, of course. Yes.
1: Brace yourself, Jones. Brace yourself. One small slip and this thing could blow up in our faces.
2: I'm ready, sir. Be careful, sir.
1: Right. Here goes.
2: Oh, bad luck, sir.
1: Well, I did warn Pamela Anderson it might be a mistake to have her nipple pierced, but there we are. Well, of course, this week saw the start of a new scheme for young unemployed people to make lots of money. See, what you do is you break into the home of an elderly bronchitis sufferer, you beat him up, nick his gear, get sent down, do half your porridge and demand compensation for being let out 5 minutes late. Good scheme, isn't it?

0: Oh, did you see this week that an order of nuns are being taught karate in order to be able to deal with any unruly elements in church? You know, like the Bishop of Durham or John Gummer. You know. Yes, it certainly lends a new meaning to the term Bible bashers. The headline's always keen to try new habits, adjusted its wimple, and prepared to confess all to the flying kick nun.
1: Good morning, Father.
0: Good morning, my son. Welcome to St. Bruce Lee's.
1: Never...
0: Hello, I should say, sir. Hello.
1: Never mind that, Father. I was assaulted by one of your nuns yesterday.
0: Oh, then you better call me.
1: Thank you, Father.
0: Now, my son.
1: Oh, Father, that's her there.
0: We dare not disturb her at this moment. She's at her devotions. She's summoning the spirit to give her strength in the difficult task ahead.
1: Hallelujah!

0: Thank you, sister. That's quite enough firewood for today. Thank you.
1: Oh, very well, father. Oh, so tis you again. Eh? Hiya!
2: Help get her off me.
0: It's remarkable, isn't she? She knows all the different falls and the holes.
2: Oh, what's this one she's got me in now?
0: It's a missionary position, I take now. Let him get up now, sister.
2: Oh, certainly,
0: come
2: father.
0: On, sit.
2: Yes,
0: stop
2: I
0: it,
2: will, sister. I will. Thank you, father, thank you. Thank you.
0: So, you've already met Sister Claudia Van Damme then, have you?
2: I have indeed. I told you, she assaulted me.
1: I caught him causing a disturbance in yesterday's sermon.
0: And what did you do about it?
1: I gave him a low-flying kick in the cloisters.
0: Oh. Sounds like you were lucky she didn't excommunicate you there, sir.
2: I remember thinking that at the time, too, Father.
0: Yeah, well, perhaps she was a little overzealous in defence of her faith. But then, you'll have to remember that about my sermons in future.
2: Remember what now?
0: If the spirit doesn't move you, she will.
2: Oh, okay.
0: I mean, the way she's embraced these martial arts is remarkable, you know. It's remarkable. She knows them all. Karate, judo, kickboxing. And what was that other one?
1: Tai Chi.
0: Bless you. That was the fifth joke we've used on the headlines there. Ah, yes, sir. I know she's taken elements of all these styles and created her own form of martial arts from them.
2: And what is she calling it?
0: Nun Fu, it's called.
1: And don't forget about the change in the church's fortunes that it's brought about.
2: How does she reckon that, Father?
0: Well, would you refuse when she passed the collection plate to you?
2: No, I see what you mean. But even so, Father, she's kicked me black and blue. You've got to do something, so you have.
0: Yes, true. She has gone too far, and she will have to be severely reprimanded. I'm afraid, though, that there's just one small problem.
2: And what would that be?
0: Well, I'm not going to tell her, you.
2: Oh, no. Oh.
3: Hello. Roger Thrust here. This week I'm at the Chelsea Flower Show, and I must say the aroma is almost overpowering. Not flowers, though. Somebody's just dumped a lorry load of manure right next to where I'm standing. But this great annual event isn't just about nice and pretty gardens. Now, it's all about cultivating new and wonderful blooms. I have with me two of Britain's most eminent horticulturalists. Husband and wife team, Mr. and Mrs. Atis. Now, Mr. Atis...
0: Please call me Clem.
3: Clem Atis, all right.
0: Yes, sir, don't labour the point, sir. Don't labour the point.
3: I see.
0: And this is my other half here, Flora.
4: Hello.
0: Yes, I call her Flora because she spreads herself about a bit, you know.
4: Oh, honestly, Clem, you are one.
0: What if I had?
3: Mr. Atis, Clem.
0: That is I, sir. That is I.
3: I understand you are renowned for your experiments in cross-pollination.
0: My private life is my own affair, Mrs. Rath. Thank you very much.
3: In plants, Mr. Atis.
0: Oh, yes, my mistake. Would you like to see my bonsai?
3: Pardon?
4: He keeps it in a pot, you know.
3: There's a novelty. I'd rather see your hybrids.
4: Only too happy to oblige. Mayor, what do you think of these magnificent specimens?
3: Most impressive. And you've cultivated them in a grow bag, I see.
0: Thank you, Mr. Thrust. You explained the sound effect perfectly there. Now, what we have here is the result of many months of experimentation in petal grafting and the dissection of carpels and stigma to produce the results you see before you.
4: Yes, in other words, we crossed a rose with a pansy.
0: Yes. And we produced a flower that minces instead of rambles. It's rather...
3: How interesting. I like this one here.
0: Ah, yes, we call that the Jeffress Artiarium, that.
3: Why?
0: Because it's a creeper.
3: Yes.
4: Oh, and what about this one? This one's a climber.
0: Yes, the Michaelarium Heseltinius, that one.
3: Now, these are unusual. Pink marigolds.
4: Oh, sorry about that. I was doing the washing up earlier.
0: Would you like me to slap her about a bit, sir, would you?
3: It won't be necessary,
0: all
3: Mr.
0: Right.
3: Atis.
0: What is she?
4: Oh, I know.
0: Once they get past 43, mate.
4: Oh, I'm sorry, I was smelling the roses.
3: Oh,
0: Put her in that wheelbarrow and take her away.
4: Show him our last achievement, Clem.
0: Certainly, certainly, my dear. We're very proud of this bloom, aren't we, dearie?
4: Oh, very proud, yes.
3: What is it?
0: This is the world's first Jewish perennial.
3: It's what?
4: The rabbi's secretarius.
3: The rabbi's secretarius?
0: Yes, it's the only plant that can snip off its own cuttings, oh, you know.
4: Well, we are hoping for great things with our latest experiment, aren't we, Clem?
0: Flora, we are indeed. We aim to cross-pollinate a rhododendron with a sweet pea.
4: Yes.
3: Oh, what will that give you?
0: A shrub that waters itself.
4: We've already had lots of orders for it, haven't we? Yes.
0: Lots.
4: We hope to make a lot of money, don't we, Clem?
0: Don't we? Yes, Clem, yes. We do indeed.
3: Well, a self-watering flower.
0: Mm.
3: You know, such a plant would be hugely popular in dry, arid countries.
4: It would.
3: Is that where your orders have come from?
0: A dry, arid country, sir?
3: Yes. Like North Africa, yes. The Gobi Desert, or mid-Australia.
0: No. None of those arid places, sir.
3: Oh.
0: No. Somewhere where water is at an even greater premium.
3: You mean?
0: Precisely.
5: Yorkshire!
4: And finally, Stop Press.
6: Brussels has now said that it must be possible to blow a condom up like a balloon, to stretch it like an elastic band, and fill it up with a pint of water.
0: I don't know. Some of these foreigners have a funny idea of foreplay. They really do, don't they?
4: A WPC has failed to win her case for sexual harassment.
0: She says she never lost her faith in the long arm of the law. She just didn't like where it kept ending up, though.
6: Hollywood star Meg Ryan says she is addicted to eating curry.
0: Blimey, no wonder she was sleepless in Seattle, eh?
6: England's footballers have been told they can have sex during the European Championships.
0: Oh, and I can remember when they just shook hands after scoring a goal, can't you?
4: And in a sex survey this week, it was discovered that 1 in 10 men had sex more than 7 times a week, compared to only 1 in 33 women.
0: If that's the case, who are the men doing it with, eh?
6: There is new evidence that too much salt can be a health risk.
0: Well, it was for Robert Maxwell. No good you going, who? He did your pension for you, mate.
4: The new chairman of the BBC has promised to raise the standards of programmes that are accused of foul language, sex and bad taste.
0: Why they keep picking on us, I really don't know, do you?
6: A woman ended up in court after running a vice ring in a pottery factory.
0: God, talk about having it on a plate, eh?
4: A 25-stone train driver has lost his job.
0: So now he's joining Freight Watchers.
4: The road safety character, Tufty, is to be replaced by a new character called Willie.
0: Now, that is going to cause problems. When I was younger, I always had to cross the road with my Tufty in my hand, didn't you?
6: And that's the end of the Stop Press.
0: But I'll be back next week unless John Major declares war on me. Ta-da, ta-da!
7: Those were the news headlines starring Roy Hudd, Chris Emmett and June Whitfield with Peter Marston, the headliners. The announcer was Richard Clay. The sketches were by Mike Coleman, Michael Dines, Jed Parsons, Tony Hare, Peter Hickey, Richard Stoneman, Ben Warden, Dave Lamb, Mark Christendon, Stephen Sheridan, Simon Littlefield and Ron Pritchard with songs by Richard Quick and Jeremy Brown. Additional lines by J.A. Sinden, Jim Bond and Roger Minty, Brian Sykes, Tom Jamieson, Chris Worth and Todd Davidson, Jerry Godden and Neil Pavitt, Doug Ashington, Phil Rosen, Jim Luff, Gary Beard, Faye Dickinson, Neil Oldham, John Finch, John Wright and Stephen and Storm Hutchinson, Michael Jones, Jim Ward, Stuart Curry, Ben Alder, Tony Wheatley, Jeff Leake, Jennifer Spriggs, Noel Reed and Dave Dixon.
0: All of whom are still refusing to lift the ban on our beefy producer,
7: Phil Bowker.

And this week, of course, we lost a man who served for many years aboard SS Troutbridge, went on to take up residence in the TARDIS, and then created old Turniphead himself, Wurzel Gummidge. Of course, John Pertwee.

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8: 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And here are the stars of our show, the young comedy stylists, Bob Sweeney and Hal March.
9: Bob Sweeney, old friend, will you do me a favor?
10: Well, sure, Hal, anything.
9: Will you call the drugstore and have them send over a cup of black coffee and a bicarbonate, two aspirin, a glass of tomato juice with Tabasco sauce and a raw egg?
10: What's the matter, Hal? Are you hungry?
9: No, I'm baking a cake for a sick Democrat.
10: Why should a Democrat be sick?
9: He was stepped on by an elephant.
10: Oh, poor fella.
9: Look, Bob, old dear friend, I have a very bad headache, and the thing I would like more than anything else is fewer ridiculous questions and more quiet.
10: Oh, okay, I'll be quiet. All right, everybody, let's have a quiet in here. Everybody be quiet. My partner Hal March wants a quiet. And get that orchestra quiet.
11: All right, quiet, boys!
10: All right, everything's quiet, Hal.
9: Thanks. I'll do the same thing for you sometime. With four cheerleaders in the Notre Dame rooting section.
10: That'd be quiet.
9: How do you like that? He's making a big gag out of my headache. I go out last night to have a good time. Cost me $100, and today I
10: How
9: feel like
10: How could you spend $100 in one night?
9: That's nothing for Hollywood, Bobby. If I were making that much, I'd spend more.
10: That's terrible. Scarlett and I could live a whole month on $100.
9: Oh, wait, just a minute. How can you and your wife possibly get along on $100 a month these days?
10: Well, it's easy. All you have to do is to cut out a couple of luxuries.
9: Yeah, what are those? Food and clothes?
10: Well, you're just too extravagant.
9: Bob, you and your wife lead an entirely different life than I lead. I'm single and a bachelor, and women are attracted to me, and it costs me every time.
10: I guess you do lead an exciting life, don't you?
9: Well, I don't know. I'm out with a different girl every night. I go to all the hot spots. All the maitre d's call me Mr. March.
10: Gee, that never happens to me. All anybody ever calls me is Mr. Sweeney.
9: Well, that's life.
10: Well, Hal, I hate to bring this up while everybody's listening, but why don't you live a little less and save a little more?
9: Bob, old buddy, with you it's one way, with me it's different. Look at what nature gave me. A Grecian profile and black curly hair. I've got to take care of these things, Bobby boy.
10: Well, you better, Hal. Nature won't give you a second chance. Look what she did to me.
9: What was that?
10: Look what she did to me.
9: Oh. Exactly. But, Bob, aside from keeping myself physically attractive, I get other benefits from spending. What gives a man joie de vivre, savoir faire, ruban bleu, parlez-vous?
10: I don't know about you, but strawberries do it to me.
9: I'm investing my money in a thing called personality.
10: Are you, Hal? I'm investing in personality, too.
9: You? Personality? You? You a little quiet instant? What are you laughing at?
10: I don't know. I like a good laugh. That's part of my new personality.
9: What are you talking about, new personality? You're investing in personality. What do you mean?
10: Well, have you ever heard of Dynamite Dan, the personality man?
9: Who?
10: Dynamite Dan, the internationally famous personality bomb.
9: Well, what's Dynamite Dan got to do with you?
10: Oh, nothing except that I'm taking a personality course for him, that's all. Oh. In 6 months, you better watch out, because I'll be the one signing the autographs on our program. I don't know, I might even grow hair, too. All depends on how I feel. I can do it because Dan said I could.
9: This guy I would like to meet.
10: Well, you will, because he's coming over here this afternoon to give me my lesson.
9: He's coming here to the studio?
10: Yeah, he should be here now. He was probably mobbed by a bunch of his admirers.
9: Just when is this explosion coming?
10: Well, he said he'd be around here. Boy, that's him now. Come on in, Dan!
11: May I come in, Mr. Sweeney?
10: Certainly, Dan. Come right in.
11: You're sure it's all right?
9: Sure, Atom Bomb, but tiptoe over. I don't want anybody killed when you go off.
11: Oh, that's a good one.
10: Dan, I'd like you to meet my partner, Hal March.
9: How do you do, Dan? I've heard a lot about you. I expect my partner to be bubbling with personality in no time at all.
11: Don't you worry. He'll be just like me, Mr. March.
9: Peachy. Well, I'll go and leave you two Kalamazoo Van Johnsons alone for a while. If you want anything, just Kalamazoo.
11: Before we go any further, Mr. Sweeney, there's a good lesson right there.
10: What lesson, Dynamite?
11: Remember when I first came in, yeah. Mr. March made a funny and how I laughed?
10: Yeah.
11: Right away, he loved me.
10: Yeah, I could see that, all right.
11: And then another lesson. As soon as you introduced us and we shook hands, he immediately realized I was a strong personality.
10: Well, what did you do? I didn't notice anything.
11: Well, I didn't scream when he broke my hand.
10: I'll put that in my notebook. Don't scream when Hal March breaks your hand. What's our lesson for today, Dynamite?
11: Our first lesson for today, Mr. Sweeney, is the art of forcefulness.
10: Uh-huh.
11: You must learn to be forceful and aggressive. How to take the bull by the horns.
10: Oh, I learned how foolish it was to take the bull by the horns.
11: What do you mean?
10: No milk.
11: Another thing you must remember, Mr. Sweeney, you must always go forward. You must learn not to turn back.
10: Uh-huh.
11: Remember, Columbus didn't turn back. Magellan didn't turn back. Fred Olson didn't turn back.
10: Who was Fred Olson?
11: An uncle of mine who was leaving his wife.
10: I'll remember that, Dynamite.
11: Now, when you want something, you must make up your mind to not hesitate in getting it.
10: Uh-huh.
11: The best approach is the direct approach. You must drive, drive, drive. Oh, I get so tired when I drive without my gloves.
10: Be direct and forceful no matter what you want.
11: That's right.
10: All right.
11: Oh, Mr. Sweeney, I have to leave, but before I go, I have something I'd like to ask you.
10: Well, be direct and forceful no matter what you want.
11: This is very embarrassing. I never asked anybody this before.
10: Well, go ahead, Dynamite.
11: Would you please get off my foot? Goodbye.
10: Hal! Oh, Hal!
9: Yes, Bob?
10: Dynamite's gone.
9: How can you tell?
10: Well, that's not nice to talk that way about Dynamite. He taught me some very valuable things, and you should learn them, too.
9: Oh, really? What are those?
10: Well, to be kind, considerate, generous, loyal, friendly.
9: Oh, what was that again?
10: He taught me to be kind, considerate, generous.
9: Stop right there. Taught you to be generous, huh? Very noble virtue. How would you like to try out what you learned, Bob?
10: Well, that'd be fine.
9: Well, it just so happens that I have a friend with a broken arm. And for $10, I could bring him 3 gift buckets of plaster of Paris.
10: Well, do you need someone to help you carry the buckets?
9: No. I need $10.
10: Oh, I'd like to, but I don't have that much money on me.
9: But can't you get it, Bob? You said you save money. You must have it, man. Can't you get it?
10: Well, you know my wife takes care of all my money.
9: Yeah, I know. That's Scarlet. The last time I tried to put the bite on her, she bit me right back.
10: Well, you don't have to worry tonight, Hal. I got her teeth in my pocket.
8: While the Messrs. Sweeney and March pluck the lint off their ersatz blue serges, the Starlighters, four guys and Pauline Burns, sing Iowa. Lud Gluskin directs the accompaniment.

0: There's a gorgeous hunk of dame outside. She says she's your wife.
1: Well, have her come in.
0: Sweetie, there must be some mistake. This dame is beautiful.
1: Well, she's still my wife. Let her come in.
0: Hey, Sweeney, I want to ask you something.
1: Yeah?
0: Did you get married during the war?
1: Yes.
0: That's what I thought. This babe wouldn't marry a little giblet like you if there was any men around.
1: Listen, you usher.
2: Having trouble, Bob?
1: Yeah, Hal, this usher intimated that Scarlett married me because there was a shortage of men during the war.
2: Well?
0: See?
1: Listen, you let my wife in, understand?
0: Okay. Come on in, honey child.
2: Don't forget to speak to Scarlett about the moo, Bob.
1: The what, Hal?
2: Moo.
1: I'll take 2 quarts of milk and 1 pound of cottage cheese with some whipping cream and 1 pound of...
2: Moo means moolah, money, Bob.
1: Oh, sure, moolah. Yeah, I'll get it from Scarlett.
3: Hello, Robin, honey child, darling, sweet. I'm so sorry if I interrupted your little old radio show.
2: Bob, the moo.
3: I'll take 2 quarts of milk, 1 pound of cottage cheese and whipped cream pan.
1: I already ordered, honey.
2: Moolah. Bob.
1: Oh, yeah. Scarlett, would you loan Hal a few dollars?
3: Robert, darling, sweet, do I believe my ears?
1: Could we loan Hal a few dollars?
3: Say pretty please with sugar on it.
1: Pretty please with sugar on it.
3: Say pretty please with sugar and shortening bread on it.
1: Pretty please with sugar and shortening bread on it.
3: Say pretty please with sugar and shortening bread, corn pone, turnips, greens, matzo balls, and maligatoni soup on it.
1: Say pretty please with sugar balls, shortening bread, matzo ball, turnip, maligatoni soup on it. Now can Hal have the money?
3: No.
2: That's what I like about the South.
3: Robert, if we loaned every Tom, Dick, and Hal money, why, your little Scarlett wouldn't have the things to wear to make her pretty. Now, would she, Robert?
1: No, ma'am.
2: Oh, this is a fine friendship.
3: Why, I swear, Hamart, you're just like the grasshopper in Mr. Aesop's fables. Do you ever hear the story of the grasshopper and the ant?
2: Remember, we're on the air.
3: Well, sir, the grasshopper spent all his time playing and gadding about while the little old ant was busy storing food away for the rainy season.
2: What are you laughing at?
1: You're a grasshopper, Hal.
2: Okay, so I'm a grasshopper.
1: Hey, then I must be the ant.
4: Out in the wild and rugged West, men are men and women are women, just like in most parts of the East. And in this far, far West, once upon a time, there lived a grasshopper. And an ant. Yes, they lived in a far-off western town called Hollywood. Now, these two creatures were as unlike as night and day. Yes, quite unlike. The grasshopper was a lazy and shiftless fellow and had nothing. But the ant was diligent and industrious and worked hard. Yes, he worked hard and he had plenty. He was loaded... loaded with money. Thank you. Yes, these two creatures were great friends, but they led entirely different lives. The grasshopper... I said, the grasshopper... The grasshopper! As I was saying, this insect... was a lazy and worthless bum, while the little ant slaved away all day, and at night would come home to his little house on the anthill and spend quiet evenings with his sweet little wife and 9,000 children.
1: Honey! Oh, honey, I'm home from work.
3: Oh, hello, darling. Are you a hungry little old ant tonight?
1: No, not yet. I just came home from the restaurant around the corner.
3: Robert, you just scrape your feet off this minute. You've been walking through that horrible country gravy again.
1: Oh, I'm sorry, honey, but walking through that nice, soft country gravy feels good. After tramping all over those hot breaded veal cutlets.
3: Oh, I know. Now, you just come over here and relax now. Just sit down here on your favorite breadcrumb. I'll massage your feelers.
1: Thanks. I do feel pretty tired.
3: Now, tell me, honey, what'd you do today?
1: Oh, we had an awfully hard job. 35 of us ants worked all day, moving a peanut around the corner of Gallagher's drugstore.
3: Oh, no, Bob, not that again. When will you ever stop working for peanuts? Gee, I wish you'd get into the real dough.
1: Oh, you mustn't be greedy, honey. Remember what happened to Uncle Harry when he got in the real dough? He ended up in a loaf of Russian rye. And not only that, it was so dark under the crust that he wound up making love to a caraway seed.
3: Oh, yes, I remember. But it seems like all we ants ever do is work, work, work. We never have any fun.
1: Oh, I don't see how you can say that, honey. You can go to any picnic any Sunday and all the ants are there.
3: Oh, I know, but it's always that same old salami crowd.
1: Well, I got a little surprise for you tonight, honey. I got the big promotion today.
3: Oh, Bob, not what we've been hoping for.
1: Yes, sirree. From now on, I'm going to infest the big annual Iowa State picnic.
3: Oh, Bob, you're wonderful.
4: And so, for a long time, he was very happy, and things went very well for the little ant. But just a half a block away, a very different sort of life was being led by his friend, the grasshopper. My, he had a terrible reputation. He did nothing but sleep all day, and he hopped around until all hours of the night. If he wasn't chasing some little butterfly out in front of Earl Carroll's, he'd be sitting in the gutter on a cigar butt. Lit.
5: I got plenty of nothing, and nothing's plenty for me.
3: Hello.
5: She's got plenty of something.
3: Oh, Al Grasshopper, were you whistling at me?
5: I wasn't rubbing my hind legs together, honey. That would be cricket. You're the cutest little moth in Hollywood.
6: Well, I'll have you know I'm not accustomed to being whistled at.
5: Relax, sweetheart. I whistle at all the women. Boy, I like members of the opposite sex, especially women.
6: I hate to discourage you. I just hate to discourage you, but I suppose you know a woman's just a rag, a bone, and a hank of hair.
5: Oh, yeah. But they're put together so nice.
6: Halliburton Grasshopper.
5: Never mind, sugar. What do you say you and me fly out to Cyril's tonight? Get our wings scorched, huh?
6: I've told you before. I ain't interested. You're not my type.
5: Oh, I know I may seem away beyond your reach, but we could make beautiful schmaltz together. I can take you places and get you things.
6: I still remember that mink coat you gave me.
5: The mink coat? What was wrong with it?
6: What was wrong with it? I ate clear through the collar and both sleeves before I found out it was muskrat. Mm. And it made me sick as a mosquito.
4: You see? Wasn't he a terrible grasshopper?
7: Not at all like the hard-working, industrious little ant. Well, things went along like this until one day, the grasshopper lost the only job he ever had. He was working as a barker at a flea circus. It was a very unusual flea circus. These fleas had an act of trained people. He lost the job, but he had show business in his blood, and he was determined to find another act. So he went to see his friend, the ant.
1: Come in! Well, Hal Grasshopper, glad you dropped over. Still broke, I see.
2: How can you tell, Bob?
1: Well, four of your shoes are in good shape, but the other two are a little run down at the heels.
2: Okay, I'm broke, but not for long.
1: Oh, Hal, you and that mosquito aren't going to go down and knock off that blood bank again, are you?
2: No, there's no money in that. I'm going into vaudeville. That's what I came over to talk to you about.
1: Vaudeville? Gosh, if it's not one thing, it's another with you. If you'd save your money and settle down, you wouldn't have to jump from one job to another. You could open a little business and protect your future.
2: What kind of a business could I get into?
1: Well, if you'd save now and prepare for the future, someday you could be the Max Factor of the insect world.
2: How could I be the Max Factor of the insect world?
1: You could make ant powder.
2: No, Bob, the cosmetic business doesn't appeal to me. Nope, I got show business in my blood.
1: Oh, that's too bad, Hal. A friend of mine, a mosquito, got show business in his blood and he died from it.
2: What happened?
1: He bit Gable's back and Garson got him.
2: That should, but it doesn't discourage me. You and I could make a great vaudeville team.
1: Me in vaudeville?
2: Sure, I could get us a split week at Lowe's Anthill Uptown. I can see it all now.
8: Ladies and gentlemen, the Orpheum Insect Circuit presents that internationally famous comedy team with songs, dances, and snappy sings, the grasshopper and the ant.

0: Once there were two Irishmen.
1: Yes, now look how many there are.
0: Yeah! That reminds me, Aunt. Once I had two rabbits. Now do you know how many I have?
1: No, Grasshopper, tell me. How many rabbits do you have now?
0: Two. They were brothers.
1: One for me now, Grasshopper.
0: The floor's all yours, Aunt. Shoot. Nice shooting, Aunt. Now let's entertain the folks.
1: I understand they caught Jack the Ripper.
0: You mean to stand there and tell me they caught Jack the Ripper?
1: Yes, sirree. He walked into a shoe store, bought a pair of tight shoes, and they pinched him.
0: Yeah! From Maine to California, that's a joke we all love.
1: Yes, sir. On with the show and let her rip.
0: Nice ripping, Aunt. That reminds me. I didn't know you spoke a foreign language.
1: What do you mean you didn't know I spoke a foreign language?
0: Saw you walking out of Grauman's Chinese.
1: Ah, yes, Grasshopper, it's going to be tough sledding tonight.
0: Tough sledding?
1: Yeah. No

0: Well, well, Speedy, what do you say? Do you want to go into vaudeville with me?
1: No, and you shouldn't either if you know what's good for you. You should work hard and save for the future.
0: Okay, Aunt. You go your way, and I'll go mine. So long, Aunt.
1: So long, Grasshopper. Good luck.
2: And so the Grasshopper went into vaudeville alone, and the ant started putting away a few kernels of corn each day. Everything went along fine until one day, vaudeville died. H.V. Kaltenborn killed it. The Grasshopper was finished. And the moral of the story is, if the Grasshopper had done as the ant had done and put a little corn away, he would have been all right. Because with a little corn, you can always get along in radio. In keeping with the spirit of this Armistice Day, the Starlighters put words to an old and popular march, the American Patrol.

0: Thank you, Starlighters. That was great.
1: Well, Bob, what do you think of the story of the grasshopper and the ant?
2: Well, what do you mean, what do I think?
1: Well, do you think there's anything to the moral of saving your money for the rainy day?
2: Well, sure, Hal, but the grasshopper wouldn't have got caught in a rainy day if he was people.
1: Oh.
2: If he'd have been people, he would have invested in United States savings bonds.
1: Well, do you save for bonds, Bob?
2: Well, certainly I do, Hal. Just because the war is over is no reason to stop buying bonds, because you can start building for the future now.
1: Well, Robin, you're going to be mighty pleased to learn that your old buddy Hal has been buying U.S. saving bond each payday.
2: You have, Hal?
1: Certainly.
2: But you didn't go down to the bank or the post office any day this week.
1: That's right.
2: Well, then where are you getting your savings bonds from?
1: Well, each month my employer takes $18.75 out of my monthly earnings. I'm part of a payroll savings plan.
2: Gosh, I didn't know you could still do that, Hal.
1: Bob, there are hundreds of people in this country who don't know that United States e-bonds are still available. And believe me, it's mighty important that they do know about it, because these bonds are the soundest investment in the world.
2: Oh, I agree with you, Hal. Gosh, I know that if my wife and I ever expect to have that little house we always talk about, or if our children are going to go to college someday, I got to start saving for it right now.
1: That's right, Bob. And the United States savings bonds are the safest investment for your future. Good night, folks.
2: Good night, folks.
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1: Command Performance!
0: Presented this week and every week, till it's over, over there. Men, it's Command Performance time again, time to dig in and answer your requests by presenting the stars you want to hear. I guess we've had almost 100 letters requesting the appearance of a certain Hollywood personality. We're going to read just one of those letters. It's from a corporal in the United States Marine Corps somewhere in the South Pacific who writes,
2: "Would you please call up my kid sister and tell her I'd like to hear her voice?"
0: Well, fella, here she is. Your kid sister and the sweetheart of just about everybody back here at home, Miss Shirley Temple.
3: Thank you, Mr. Paul Douglas, and a great big hello to my brother Sonny and all the other fighting nephews of Uncle Sam. I hardly know where to begin, because tonight's command performance is really sprinkled with stars. Let me see. Starlight, star bright, first star I see tonight. Don's her Sunday best regalia for a soldier in Australia. His command is answered now as Martha Tilton takes a bow.

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0: Now, here's a letter from way up north in Iceland, signed by Lieutenant M.A.G.
1: Dear Command Performance, I'm very proud to be a pilot in the best Air Force in the world. I'm also pretty proud of a little bundle of mischief back home in Georgia. You know, she'd be right here beside me for a moment if you'd put on that famous star with the same nickname as my kid. And I do mean Baby Snooks.
0: Your wish is our command, Lieutenant. Here she is, Miss Fanny Bryce and her famous characterization of Baby Snooks with Hanley, Daddy Stafford, and Mr. Frank Nelson.
2: Find Snooks and Daddy on the golf course, where Snooks has insisted upon being present despite Daddy's protest. So let's look over on the first tee and sort of see what's cooking.
3: Move back a little, Snooks.
4: Why?
3: If you don't move, I won't be able to swing my club.
5: Excuse me.
3: Oh, yes?
5: Have you seen a ball?
3: No. We just walked on the tee.
5: Oh, okay.
3: The nerve of that guy.
4: Yeah.
3: Looked at me as though I'd picked up his ball.
4: Maybe he's seen you do it, Daddy.
3: Did you see me pick up a ball?
4: Uh-huh.
3: He did not. I took this ball out of my bag.
4: Oh, Daddy.
3: Well, it isn't his anyway. It came from the other direction. And you mind your own business. If the fella's too cheap to hire a caddy, he deserves to lose his ball.
4: Why don't you hire a caddy, Daddy?
3: Because I don't need one.
4: Well, I'm tired from carrying this bag.
3: You haven't started yet. Oh, I'll carry it myself. Put it down.
4: Look at all the people waiting, Daddy.
3: I see them. I'm going to start right now.
4: What are you doing?
3: I'm putting the ball on the tee.
4: Is that tee?
3: Yes.
4: Looks like dirt.
3: It is dirt. This tea isn't the same as the tea you drink.
4: Why?
3: Because one is a beverage and the other is ground. This tea is ground.
4: I thought coffee was ground.
3: Coffee is ground. But this is a different tea and a different ground. Does that answer your question?
4: I didn't ask you nothing.
3: Well, don't.
5: Hurry up and hit the ball. I haven't got all day, brother.
3: Take your time, brother.
4: Is he your brother, Daddy?
3: No, he's not my brother. I wouldn't have him for a second cousin.
5: Never mind those wisecracks, fella. Just drive off and keep moving.
3: Okay, okay. Broken down public courses.
4: Hit the ball, Daddy.
3: All right, just you keep quiet.
4: All right.
3: Back slow, head down.
4: Daddy!
3: What is it?
4: Where are you going to hit it to?
3: To that thing waving down there.
4: What thing?
3: The flag. That flag indicates the position of the green.
4: Why?
3: Because that's where the hole is. Wherever you see a flag, there's a hole.
4: Why don't they fix it?
3: Fix what?
4: The hole in the flag.
3: There isn't any hole in the flag. The green has a hole in it.
4: Why?
3: Oh, so I can crawl in and pull it over my head. Oh, stop the yelling. Will you let me hit this ball?
4: Where are you going to hit it to?
3: I told you. To the green.
4: What for?
3: Because that's where the hole is.
4: What hole?
3: The first hole. Now move back.
4: Well, why don't you hit it to the second hole?
3: Because this is the first tee, and you must hit the ball to the corresponding hole.
4: Where is it?
3: Where that flag is waving. That's the hole.
4: What hole?
3: The first hole. And that's where I'm going to hit it.
4: Where?
3: The first hole!
5: Why don't you tee that kid up and clobber into a trap?
3: You stop meddling in my affairs, mister, or there'll be plenty of trouble.
5: Listen, fella, you've been on this tee for 20 minutes. Now, why don't you be nice and let me play through?
3: Oh, all right. Get out of the way, Snooks.
4: Why?
3: I'm letting this man go through.
5: Thanks. I'll be out of your way in a second.
4: Wait! He really hit it, didn't he, Daddy?
3: Just a bunt.
4: Yeah?
3: Wait till I get a shot at it. I'll show you.
4: Let me see you do it.
3: Okay, get out of the way while I tee up again.
4: I'll get out of the way.
3: Now, don't make a sound.
4: I'll make a sound.
3: You just watch where the ball goes.
4: All right, Daddy.
3: Now, head down, right hand over,
4: yeah.
3: Bring the club back slowly.
4: Daddy!
3: Oh.

0: What is it now?
1: Why don't you hit the ball?
0: That's what I'm trying to do.
1: Will you hit it good?
0: Good enough to qualify for the Open, I guess. I'll probably shoot a par.
1: Whose par are you going to shoot, Daddy?
0: I said par, not par. The object of the game is to shoot par.
1: Mm. Why don't you shoot ma?
0: Don't give me ideas.
1: Huh?
0: Nothing. Will you let me hit this ball?
1: I didn't do nothing.
0: Well, don't utter a sound now. Here I go. Knees relaxed. Left shoulder down. Eye on the ball.
1: You missed it, Daddy.
0: Tough course. Good out. Head down, eye on the ball.
1: Daddy!
0: Now what is it?
1: That man in the sandpit just missed the ball, too.
0: That's fine.
1: You know what he said?
0: No, what did he say?
1: Shall I leave out the bad words?
0: Yes.
1: And he didn't say nothing.
0: Watch me and keep quiet. Eye on the ball, firm grip, right hand over, come back slowly.
1: Back slowly.
0: Well, go ahead and talk if you're going to.
1: I'm going to talk, Daddy.
0: Fine. Now, eye on the ball.
1: Did you hit it, Daddy?
0: And how? Carried 30 yards, straight as an arrow. Except it's a little out of bounds.
1: Is that good?
0: Oh, not bad. Come on, I don't want to lose that ball.
1: So let me hit one, Daddy.
0: In a minute. Let me find my ball.
1: I want to hit it.
0: I'll hear it. Holy smoke. Nobody but a professional could make this shot to the green.
1: I want to try it.
0: All right, you little smart aleck. I'll bet you won't even move the ball an inch. I'll take this glove.
1: Which way shall I hit it?
0: You see that flag on the green?
1: Yeah.
0: Aim for that. Now keep your head down and your eye on the ball.
1: Don't tell me. I want to do it all by myself.
0: Now go ahead.
1: Come on, stand back.
0: Well, I'll be... What a shot! Dead to the pin!
1: No good?
0: Why, it's a miracle! Come on, let's see how close it is. Oh, boy! Snooks, look at this ball! 4 inches from the cup.
1: What do I have to do now, Daddy?
0: Make it go in that little hole. Well, what are you yelling about?
1: Why didn't you tell me when we were back there?
0: Oh, come on. We're going home.
2: Thank you, Miss Bryce and Mrs. Stafford. You know, I used to play parts like that myself. I outgrew them. Now, a letter from the city we mustn't mention in South America.
3: If anybody is tops with this man's army, it's Dorothy L'Amour. Could you persuade her to sing a chorus of Moonlight and Shadows just for us?
2: You bet we can, Sergeant JWC. And we'd have done it before, except that nobody in Hollywood has been traveling more miles to sell more defense bonds than the lovely lady I give you now, Miss Dorothy L'Amour.
4: Thank you, Shirley. And hello there, Sergeant. I'm very happy to be here to answer your command. After all, you are in America's armed forces, the only army that we here at home will ever take orders from. Here is your song, and with it, my deepest respect for the greatest fighting men in the world.

0: gratitude to Miss Dorothy Lamore and greetings to a couple of gentlemen answering a whole flock of requests, including one from a former baseball player and his friends at the U.S. Naval Station in Puerto Rico. Here they are with their famous baseball sketch, Abbott and Costello.
1: No, what's the matter?
2: My new baseball suit. Oh, boy, oh, boy.
1: All right, now, don't get
2: excited.
1: Are
2: you the manager of this baseball team?
1: Yes.
2: Well, now that I'm down here for spring training, I would like to know some of the guys' names on the team, so when I meet them on the street or the ballpark, I'll be able to say hello.
1: Well, naturally, I'll introduce you to the boys, and a regular bunch of boys we have. But you know, strange as it may seem, they give these ballplayers nowadays very peculiar names.
2: Funny names.
1: Strange names, nicknames, pet names.
2: Well, tell me this fellow's name.
1: Well, now, let's see. We have on the bags, we have who's on first, what's on second, I don't know's on third.
2: That's what I want to find out.
1: I'm saying, who's on first, what's on second, I don't know's on third.
2: Are you the manager?
1: Yes.
2: You know the guy's name?
1: I should.
2: Well, who's on first?
1: Yes.
2: I mean the fellow's name.
1: Who?
2: The guy on first.
1: Who?
2: The first baseman.
1: Who?
3: The guy on first.
4: Who is on first?
3: What are you asking me for?
1: I'm not asking you. I'm telling you. Who is on first?
2: I'm asking you who's on first.
1: Yes.
2: Well, go ahead and tell me.
1: Who?
2: The guy at first.
1: Who is on first?
2: Have you got a contract with the first baseman?
1: Yes.
2: Who signed the contract?
1: Well, naturally, you wouldn't expect anyone else to sign it.
2: But who?
1: Yes.
2: So who signed it?
1: Yes, absolutely.
2: Look, when you pay off the first baseman every month, who gets the money?
1: Every dollar of it.
2: Who gets it?
1: Absolutely. Sometimes his wife comes down and gets it.
2: Whose wife?
1: Yes. After all, he's entitled to it.
2: Who is?
1: Yes.
2: All I'm trying to find out is what's the fellow's name on first base?
1: Oh, no, wait a minute. What is on second base?
2: Who's on second?
1: Who's on first?
2: One base at a time, please.
1: Don't change the players
2: around. I'm not changing anybody. I'm only asking you what is the fellow's name on first base.
1: No, wait a minute. What is on second
2: base? I'm not asking you who's on second.
1: Who's on first?
2: I don't know.
1: He's on third. We're not talking about him. Now, wait a minute.
2: How did I get on third base?
1: You mentioned his name.
2: If I mention a third baseman's name, who did I say is playing third?
1: No, who's playing first?
2: Never mind first! I want to know what's the fellow's name on third base.
1: No, what's on second?
2: Who's on second?
1: Who's on first?
2: I don't know.
1: He's on third.
2: There I go. Back to first.
1: Look,
2: will you stay on third base and don't go off it?
1: What do you want me to do?
2: I
1: want to
2: know who was playing third base.
1: Why do you insist on putting who on third base?
2: Now, who am I putting on third base?
1: Yes, but we don't want him there.
2: You don't want who there?
1: No.
2: So what's the fellow's name belongs there?
1: No, what belongs on second?
2: Who's on second?
1: Who's on first?
2: I don't know.
1: Third base.
2: Look, Abbott, please, have you got an outfield?
1: Naturally.
2: The left fielder's name.
1: Why?
2: I don't know. I just thought I'd ask you.
1: Well, I just thought I'd tell you.
2: But tell me who's playing left field.
1: No, who's playing first?
2: Stay out of the infield!
1: Oh, don't let your names out here.
2: What's the left fielder's name?
1: No, what's on second?
2: I'm not asking you who's on second.
1: Who's on first?
2: I don't know. Third base. And the left fielder's name?
1: Why?
2: Because.
1: Oh, he's center field. Plays as well as I do.
2: You gotta have a pitcher on the team.
1: Naturally.
2: The pitcher's name?
1: Tamara.
2: You don't want to tell me today?
1: I'm telling you.
2: Go ahead.
1: Tamara.
2: What time?
1: What time what?
2: What time tomorrow you're gonna tell me who's pitching?
1: Now listen. Who is not pitching? Who
2: I'll
1: is...
2: I'll break your arm, you say, who's on first?
1: Have it your own way. Go ahead.
2: I want to know what's the pitcher's name.
1: What's on second?
2: I don't know. Let
1: play base.
2: You got a catcher?
1: Certainly.
2: The catcher's name.
1: Today.
2: Today, and tomorrow's pitching.
1: Now you've got it.
2: That's all we got is a couple of days
1: well,
2: on the team.
1: I can't help that.
2: You know, I'm a catcher, too.
1: I know that.
2: Now, I'll get behind the plate. I'll do some fancy catching. Tomorrow's pitching on my team, and the heavy hitter gets up.
1: Yes.
2: Home run, Paul Douglas.
1: All right.
2: What a home run hitter.
1: So?
2: Tomorrow throws the ball. Douglas bunched the ball. Now, when he bunched the ball, me being a good catcher, I want to throw the guy out of first base, so I pick up the ball and throw it to who?
1: Now, that's the first thing you've said right.
2: I don't even know what I'm talking about!
1: Well, that's all you have to do.
2: Just to throw at the first base.
1: So?
2: Who's got it?
1: Naturally.
2: Look, Abbott, who's got it?
1: Naturally.
2: Naturally. Excuse me. I pick up the ball. I throw it to naturally.
1: No, wait a minute. You throw the ball to first base. Then who gets it?
2: Naturally.
1: That's it.
2: Well, I pick up the ball and I throw it to naturally.
1: No, wait a minute.
2: I throw the ball to who?
1: Naturally.
2: Now, you ask me.
1: You throw the ball to who?
2: Naturally.
1: That's it.
2: Same as you! Look, Now, I throw the ball to who? Whoever it is drops the ball, so the guy runs to second. Who picks up the ball and throws it to what? What throws to, I don't know. I don't know, throws it back to tomorrow. Triple play.
1: Yes.
2: Another guy gets up and it's a long fly ball to be called. Why? I don't know. He's on third, and I don't give a darn.
1: What was that?
2: I said, I don't give a darn.
1: Oh, that's our shortstop.
2: Oh, that's silly.

very warm answer to a requisition from a very cold climate for Technical Sergeant D.R.W. in the Engineer Corps up in Alaska. Six hits in the midst from the Bob Hope Show, and begin the beginning.

Well, Big Brother, that just about fills up the package for tonight. A package of love, wrapped in devotion and sealed with a kiss. In your letters, many of you say, command performance is your thrill of the week. To us who appear here, it's a thrill of a lifetime. Keep writing to us, won't you? And when you think of us here at home, think of hands across the sea. And remember that behind those hands are lots and lots of arms. Arms of iron and steel. And we'll keep them rolling off the assembly lines until you've made the last of our enemies kneel down and say uncle to Uncle Sam. This is Shirley Temple saying good night and God bless you.

Okay, men, there goes Command Performance Number 9. We hope you liked it because you built it. Now, please write to Command Performance in care of the station to which you are listening and let us know whom and what you'd like to hear. You'll get it, brother, because as big as one little spangle of the 48 stars in that flag you're defending. And so, until we shortwave at you next time, hit 'em hard, buddy. Right down to the last rising son of a gun.

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0: It's for you. It's your dinner. It's called Cupboard Love. Cupboard Love's different. Comes in a packet, not a tin. See this foil pouch? Keeps it moist and squeezy. That's right. It's a new kind of cat food. Moist. It's good for you. Like it?
1: New Cupboard Love. What the well-cared-for cat has for dinner.
2: Once upon a time there was an engineer. Choo-choo Charlie was his name, we hear. He had an engine and he sure had fun. 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
3: Charlie says, love my good and plenty. Charlie says, really rings the bell. Charlie says, love my good and plenty. 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
5: If at first you don't succeed, there's always a second chance.
6: 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Hello there, this is your host, Johnny Olson, welcoming you to Second Chance, the program that brings you stories of real people who have won happiness by taking a second chance. And now let's get started with our first phone call to a lucky listener at home who has sent in a card since Monday with his or her name and phone number on it. And let's see who we have on the line this morning. Hello, who is this, please? Mrs. Hoffer, what's your first name? Jane Hoffer, and where are you speaking from, Mrs. Hoffer? Baltimore, Maryland. Well, how nice to talk with you. Now, I don't know if you've heard our clues, Mrs. Hoffer, in our new contest as yet. All right. Now, you listen real carefully. Now, I'll play some of them and then give me your guess.
5: Although I have no Ph.D., an M.A. I have. That's the key. Perhaps you've seen me on a cover and wish that I could be your lover.
6: That was a good one, Mrs. Hoffer. All right now, Mrs. Hoffer, down there in Baltimore, Maryland, who do you think our mystery voice is for the $700 in cash and prizes? Could you speak a little bit louder? Could it be George Sanders? Gosh, I'm sorry, it's not George Sanders, Mrs. Hoffer. But you know what? I'm going to send you a prize anyhow. A wonderful portable radio complete with a year's supply of ever-ready batteries, the batteries with the nine lives. Goodbye. Thanks for sending in that card, too. And, well, that means we'll be trying again later on in the show with another telephone call to a listener whose card has been drawn. So sit tight near that phone because I could be calling you. And for more good listening, I'll have a studio guest with a fascinating second chance story to tell just 60 seconds from now. Well, now that our brand new Mystery Voice contest is underway, I just want to remind you all at home that a new contest means a new entry from you. Any postcards that you might have sent in during the last contest in which Fanny Hurst was our mystery guest are no longer valid. To be eligible for a phone call from me now, you must send in a postcard with your name and telephone number on it, postmarked any time after January 10th. 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So get a pencil and take down the address. I'll wait a couple of seconds for you to find the pencil. All right, you got it? Oh, you didn't have time enough. Well, get it. Now, here's our address, folks, seriously. 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Yesterday, right after our Second Chance program, a woman came up to me and said, Johnny, I just don't seem to have anyone else to turn to. Do you think that the folks in your audience could suggest how I could go about taking my second chance? Well, after listening to her story, I suggested that she return today and tell you folks exactly what she told me. She's Mrs. May Walters of New York City, and Mrs. Walters, welcome to Second Chance.
7: Thank you, Johnny.
6: Now, what exactly is this problem that you face, May?
7: I am a mother of a 16-year-old unwedded girl who has just delivered a baby. I don't know what to do with my daughter and the child.
6: Well, now, is there any possibility of her marrying the father of the child?
7: At present, Johnny, it's impossible. The boy is 16 years old, and he has no funds of his own, and his father doesn't want him to marry my child. So at present, it's out. Marriage is out for them.
6: Marriage is out of the picture at present. Well, now, May, you told me that some of the responsibility for all of this lies with you, the fact that you weren't home during the day and seldom got to see your daughter.
7: Yes, Johnny, after my divorce from my husband, I've had to work to support my child and myself.
6: Mm-hmm.
7: And due to the long hours away from home, the kid used to play in the street all hours. And I would have to go in the street all hours to look for her. And when my scolding or nothing seemed to do anything for her, she paid no attention to nothing.
6: Well, now, May, did you seek any outside advice on how to control your daughter?
7: Yes, I did, Johnny. I have tried everything. I have gone to the Children's Court, the Society for the Prevention of Cruelty to Children, and I also took her to the psychiatry in Bellevue Hospital. And they told me that there was nothing wrong with my child, that she was only a runaway.
6: A runaway child?
7: That's all.
6: I see. And did you finally put her into a private school?
7: I took her and put her in a private school, and I thought that probably the nuns would be able to help her and she'd be under supervision. And I found out later that it was too late when I got her into school. She was already ready to have this child.
6: Well, now, where is your daughter at the present time, Mrs. Walters?
7: At present, I have her in a private home for unwedded mothers. And I have to pay $20 a week to this home. The expense is so great on to me, I really don't know what to do. In a few weeks, the child and the baby will have to be leaving there.
6: Mm-hmm.
7: And I really don't know what I'm going to do about my daughter or the baby.
6: I don't suppose you make enough money to keep
7: I don't make enough money to keep the baby anyway.
6: Well, now, do you think that this experience has had a sobering effect upon your daughter?
7: Well, my child says to me that she has learned her lesson and
6: mm-hmm.
7: she won't do it anymore. But I know she still writes the boy and she still will be seeing him when she comes out. And if I bring her back into the same environment, she will see this boy again and the same conditions will prevail.
6: Is your daughter planning to keep her child?
7: Yes, they have advised her to keep her baby.
6: Have you any ideas on how to give your daughter a second chance, May?
7: Well, I have thought of everything. I have gone to everyone for advice. I really don't know. None of my plans seems like they'll work.
6: Seem like you're
7: so
6: at the end
7: So I'm
6: of
7: at the end of a road, and I'm here today to see if someone will give me some advice on what to do.
6: Well, now, May, we appreciate the confidence that you have for the folks in our audience, and I sincerely know that they will do their best in offering you suggestions on how to give your daughter and yourself a second chance. And we'll be back to Second Chance in just a minute.
8: The Young Women's Christian Association has sought to bring help and guidance to the peoples of 65 countries around the world. Here now is a well-deserved tribute to the YWCA, this year celebrating its 100th anniversary.
9: This is Peggy Wood. In my role of Mama in the television show by that name, I'm supposed to deal with and solve many a family crisis. This, of course, is make-believe. But there is a very real organization which has been helping women with their problems, both big and small, for 100 years. This organization is the Young Women's Christian Association, founded in England in 1855. Millions of young women all over the world, through its aid and understanding of their problems, have been helped mentally, physically, and spiritually. In this, their centennial year, I am proud to salute the YWCA.
6: Let's return now to Second Chance. All right, I'm now taking our NBC microphone into our studio audience to see what suggestions you folks might have for Mrs. May Walters, how she should go about giving her 15-year-old daughter a second chance. May I ask what comments you might have to make?
10: Oh, I think the boy doesn't understand his responsibility, and the right people aren't talking to him. If the only one that sees him is his father, then he tells him what to do. I think that the Lord should send someone to speak to this boy.
6: Well, I think she mentioned that he is 16 years of age and in school as yet.
10: Well, then he can withdraw from school if he's that type of person. After all, he has responsibilities. He should be taken from school and go to work and have his responsibility known to him.
6: All right, thank you very, very much. By the way, I have asked a lady from the Family Service Association of America to attend our broadcast today, and she has some helpful suggestions to offer, I'm sure. This is Miss Alice Adler. Miss Adler? Yes.
11: Well, I think first, Mrs. Walters, that the family service agencies would be the most helpful to you. They understand problems of this sort. They spend a great many years studying how to work with people such as you. There are 260 such agencies around the United States and 230 cities. And here in New York City, it's the Community Service Society as the non-sectarian agency. There's also the Jewish Family Service Society. But I'm sure that the Community Service Society would be able to help you.
6: In what way could they help her, Alice?
11: In helping Mrs. Walters to understand better the problems that are facing her daughter, and I would think, too, that her daughter would want to have some interviews with them also, to really straighten out for herself what her responsibilities are. Now, that will be around, thinking through what the problem is. But in the meantime, I know that you're faced with the practical problem of finances. And the Aid to Dependent Children program, which you may not know about, which is under the Department of Welfare here in New York City, would be the best resource for your daughter. Now, that program was set up so that young people, like your daughter, who has a child and isn't able to work, will not have to release her child for adoption. This does give her an opportunity to keep her child and raise the child. Now, I would like to ask you a question, Mrs. Walters. What are your hours of work?
7: Well, I work 8 hours, but I have so far to go. It takes me an hour and a half to go to my job, and an hour and a half returning time.
6: Quite a span.
7: And so I'm not home until 7 o'clock at night. And you see, she's off at home from school at 3 o'clock, and she has from then until 7 to do what she wants. And usually, I have to look for her until.
6: Alice, excuse me, our time is running short. I wonder if you would care to speak with Mrs. Walters after the broadcast and give her all of this wonderful information you've so consented to do. Thank you very much. Thank all of you for your suggestions given, Mrs. Walters. I sincerely hope that in some way the comments from our audience, and certainly from Alice Adler, will be a great help to you in solving your problem. And for sharing your story with us today, we'd like to present you with a $50 United States Savings Bond, and thank you for being with us. And now it's time to make our second phone call in our new Mystery Voice contest. Let's find out who's waiting on the line, ready to try for our jackpot. But first, I want to tell you what's in the jackpot today. There's a trip to New York City via American Airlines, luxurious DC-7s, and 7 whole days here in New York as the guest of the beautiful Henry Hudson Hotel, plus a $100 bank account from the makers of Beacon Wax. 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For your kitchen, a beautiful RCA Deluxe gas range with a built-in griddle, electric clock alarm, oven light and window. 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And hello, who is this on the phone, please? This is Mrs. Hedwig Meyer. And where are you from, Mrs. Meyer? Well, Richmond Hill, New York. Well, someone from the New York area. I guess you folks around New York have really been hustling to get those postcards in for our contest. Mrs. Meyer, listen carefully to this clue now, and then tell me who you think our mystery voice is.
5: Although I have no Ph.D., an M.A. I have. That's the key.
6: All right, Mrs. Meyer, Richmond Hill. Who do you think our mystery voice is? You think it's Walter Pidgeon. No, I'm sorry, it's not Walter Pidgeon, but I'm sending you a gleaming automatic Muromatic coffee maker, and I hope you enjoyed, and thanks so much. Goodbye. Well, that means tomorrow 2 more listeners get a chance to crack the Mystery Voice jackpot, now worth over $700, but now, an important reminder. And now to our studio audience. Now, you've heard all the clues that our listeners at home have. Now, you haven't had as much time to try to unscramble the clues, but from the sound of the voice, who do you think the mystery voice is?
12: George Montgomery.
6: You?
13: John Carradine.
6: John Carradine. 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
14: Ernest Hemingway.
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6: Dean Jagger, huh?
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6: Dean Jagger. All right. 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All right. 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
6: Say, I can see you're really using...
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16: You see, I thought this might be a problem. Yes. Now, this is a big blow to his professional pride, because I know that he likes to always... No, you're not getting away with that. No, that's France. You see, it's not easy to stump man, but I know that it's very hard to find a bit of Belgian music, and that's because I happen to have been looking on the internet at the Belgian Rock and Pop Archive to see if I could find any famous Belgian bands apart from Plastic Bertrand, and I couldn't, unless you count, and these are all real, Betty Goes Green, Flowers for Breakfast, Milk the Bishop, The Wizards of Ooze...
21: I've done that, it's quite fun.
16: The Wizards of Ooze, or Zeta Swoon. Now, thanks to this site, I've also found my album of the year, The Miraculously Winking Jesus by Cabbage. So there you go. And with all that to choose from, Van Man failed to come up with any Belgian music, and thank God for that. So we'll give up. This story takes place in a small country near France. Thank you, Van Man. Very good. That's the great, great sound of cabbage there. So anyway, what is the story, you ask? Well, let me give you the headline. The headline was this.
22: Belgian hairdresser doubles as mechanic.
16: Yes. The story's from a newspaper called Het Lairs de News, which is a Belgian newspaper that tells you all the exciting things that are happening in Belgium. It's not a daily paper, obviously. Once every 3 years or so is usually enough. But here they do happen to have found a scoop. This is a man who is both a hairdresser and a car mechanic. You can't be a hairdresser and a car mechanic. That's like being a surgeon who's also an assassin. Or a butler who's also an antique dealer. You see? You can't do it. So, bad week for barber mechanic Belgian customers.
21: Three.
16: Now,
21: Sue Perkins.
23: Okay, this week's been a very, very bad week for sex scenes. A sex scene laced with medical jargon has won literature's least coveted prize, the annual Bad Sex in Fiction Prize. Marginally better result than Pamela Anderson, who won Bad Sex in a Reality Prize. We've all seen that on the internet. And my own personal favourite, Liza Minnelli and David Guest, who've won the Worst Fictitious Relationship Prize. The awards were set up 10 years ago to highlight and discourage crude, tasteless, and often perfunctory sex scenes. Surely that is sex in mainstream books. Author Wendy Perriam won this award with her description of a patient fantasizing about a foot surgeon. That's a foot surgeon in the darkly comic novel Tread Softly. You see what she did there? Tread softly, yeah.
24: I'm stunned.
23: Said Wendy. In a man's voice.
24: Because, you see, this is a book about bunions, panic attacks, and abuses in old people's homes. They are probably the three most unsexy subjects you can possibly imagine. Taken out of context, it sounds crazy.
23: So judges at the Literary Review magazine, the awards organizer, singled out Perriam's description of the surgeon's naked body. Part of the winning extract reads,
24: weirdly, he was clad in pinstripes at the same time as being naked.
23: Yes, that is weird, Wendy. Naked and dressed in pinstripe at the same time. It's all going very, very well.
24: The jargon he'd used at the consultation had become bewitching love talk. Dislocation of the second MTPJ. Titanium hemi implant.
23: Yes, she whispered back. Dorsal subluxation. Flexion conformity of the first metatarsal. Oh, yes, comma, she shouted, screwing her face in concentration, tossing back her hair. Yes, comma, oh, Malcolm, yes. So, that's my candidate, sex scene shocker.
16: Very good. Right, it's been a bad week for Christmas shoppers everywhere, and I'll tell you why, because wherever you go, doesn't matter which shop, it's every shopping centre, every lift, every coffee bar, wherever you go, you hear the same tape, and it's this. Ah! Yes, bad. bad jazz Christmas music. Lovely track there from the fabulous album Christmas with Cabbage. But there's worse. There's worse Yule badness this week. Now, you may have seen this story. It was a truly terrible week for a group of children in Maidenhead. They went to a Christmas carol concert in a local church. Ah. There were candles and holly, and it was all lovely. Ah. And the vicar ascended to the pulpit.
0: Hello, children.
16: And as their eyes sparkled with seasonal wonder, he began his sermon.
0: Santa Claus does not exist. Typically, he and his reindeer would be vaporized at 3,000 times the speed of sound. Hymn number 54.
16: Yes. The Reverend Lee Rayfield told the children, some of whom were only 3 years old, that Santa would literally blow up under £4 million of pressure, going as fast as he would need to. Now, obviously, the last thing you expect to be told in a church is that a bearded, benevolent being who can do the impossible and reward you for being good does not exist. But that's what happened. Anyway, Reverend Rayfield explained that he didn't realise how young the children were and that he'd bought the exploding Santa routine through a nice Australian man who he'd never met, though he once claimed to have sold slimming tea to John Prescott. So that's my count at the poor, disillusioned, exploding Santa children of Maidenhead.
1: Ah, Mitch Benn.
2: Hello.
1: Hello.
2: Hello.
1: Sing us a song.
2: There's a bit of good news this week for theologians and clerics everywhere. It seems there really is a God, because it has finally been a bad week for Ben Affleck. The lantern-jawed golden boy of the silver screen is the latest bohunk to attract the affections of the increasingly ludicrous Jennifer Lopez, to whom his engagement has recently been announced. Details of their prenuptial agreement have also been released. And what a prenup it is, folks, even by the standards of that shrine to wedded longevity that is Hollywood. In addition to the regulation who gets what when it all goes inevitably wrong clauses, there is also a complicated system of cash fines which young Ben will incur should he displease Miss Lopez, his new Latina task mistress. These include $5 million for cheating on her and $1 million for lying. And think some people say romance is dead. You looked into my eyes, you held both my hands, you told me all your dreams.

0: finding. Not since I signed up, my life has been complete. Every subsection and paragraph is oh so sweet. You gave me your heart, I gave you a receipt, and I knew that it was love.
1: So there we have it, that's our first Back to Bad Weeks. It's up to us to decide, so who do you want to win from that section?
2: Well, what a lovely song.
3: Yeah.
1: I think that song should win.
3: I think the song should win. I think we should always celebrate Ben Affleck having a bad week, so
1: yes,
3: that's fine.
1: Although, I mean, I like the bad sex fiction, because, you know, all sex I have is fictional, so... all bad.
4: Yeah.
5: One or the other.
4: So hang on, so does that mean that we're voting for Ben Affleck,
2: I reckon. Yeah, looks that way, yeah.
4: Well, in a slightly surreal twist there, we're voting to give our sympathy to the multi-millionaire Hollywood actor Ben Affleck, who's apparently had a bad week for marrying Jennifer Lopez. Slightly misunderstanding the entire point of the show. Ben Affleck goes forward for...
6: the Worst Week of the Week Award, awarded weekly on a week-by-week basis.
4: Which means that it's time for...
6: Section 2.
1: It's been a bad week for spouses, and this may be why Ben Affleck won the last section. It's been a bad week for spouses because a recent survey reveals that the longer people are in a relationship, the less likely they are to spend large sums of money on each other's Christmas presents. Well, obviously. This is one of those amazing surveys where someone spends a vast amount of money telling you something you already know, like 99% of people over 75 are over the age of 67. But this survey is full of fascinating facts. For example, while 53% of those unmarried but living together will spend over £100 on presents for their partner this Christmas, mm-hmm. only 31% of married couples are prepared to spend that much. It's nice, isn't it? So if you're unmarried but living with someone, or as my mum calls it...
7: going to hell.
1: Going to hell. Then make sure that you get all the presents you can, because when you're married, it's all over, apparently, and it gets worse once you've had kids. Romantic presents are replaced by practical ones, like soundproof dungeons, powerful sedatives, and a remotely operated tape recording that says...
7: Because I say so, that's why.
1: Over and over and over again. When people have kids, obviously they'll spend less on fun presents, because they have less money, less time, less energy, and... less will to live. But the nice bit for me was this.
8: The biggest spender on romantic gifts this year will be a male between 16 and 34 years old who has been in a relationship for 1 to 2 years but does not live with his partner.
1: Why is that, I wonder? Yeah, sex. So that's my candidate. Presentless married couples.
4: Now, it's been a bad week for the jockey club, because apparently we're short of jockeys, which is rather the point about jockeys. They're meant to be short, obviously. There isn't a shortage of jockeys in the sense that jockeys are short. It's quite the opposite. The jockeys are too big, and that's why there's a shortage. So, I hope that's cleared that up. The other problem is you have to be less than 10 stone to be a jockey, and there just aren't enough, apparently. It's a terrible comment on our modern lifestyle. People are just too,
9: big man.
4: Fat. Yes, that's the word, fat. Now, you see, basically the problem is that the young upcoming generation are too overweight to be jockeys. And why is this happening? Well, here's a clue.
7: Can I say it your order?
4: Yeah.
10: I'll have a double mega bacon chicken whammy cheeseburger, large fries, a portion of chubby onion rings, one lard nugget, and a deep fried apple cake with extra chocolate sauce.
7: What do you want to drink with that?
10: Diet Coke.
4: It really, really does make me laugh when people go in and buy a great stack of junk food and then go, oh, and a Diet Coke. It's a bit like saying, oh, I think I'll jog to the cigarette machine. Anyway, basically, the British diet is so rubbish that apparently they now can't find people small enough to be jockeys. And this is why they've launched a recruitment drive. It's because no one wants to be recruited if they have to walk. And it is changing the whole face of the sport of kings.
11: You'll join us here at Cheltenham for the Bird's Eye Stakes. This historic race used to be 200 guineas, but now for a limited offer period it's only 199 guineas, plus free plastic Harry Potter action figurine. And the new bookie's favourite is Svelte Princess, in spite of her being handicapped by having an extra 14 stone by a jockey, Fergus and Just Big Boned O'Brien. And they're under starter's orders, and they're off! And the horses have all fallen at the first attempt to move.
4: In another 20 years, horse racing would have ceased to exist because there just won't be anyone small enough left. So we'll all have to find something else to bet on, such as the life expectancy of a 10-stone 6-year-old, or how many hours a group of 14-year-olds can sit in McDonald's and spin out one milkshake while all simultaneously fiddling with their mobiles. So, bad week for the big-boned, fatty, frustrated jockey club recruiting people.
5: It's been a bad week for lollipop ladies in Derby.
9: Yes, what a shame. You see, because the council have banned them from wearing stiletto heels and miniskirts. Now, wait a minute. Now, how many lollipop ladies can you think of that wear stilettos and miniskirts, right? Derby Council must be mixing them up with some other ladies who work with poles, right? Can you picture it? No, let's not. Let's never picture that. I mean, perhaps I'm out of touch. Perhaps the lollipop ladies have been trying to sex up their image. You know, let's face it, it's not a very sexy uniform. I don't think there are any strippogram lollipop ladies. You want your strippogram to be a nurse, a WPC, or a French maid. Not a lollipop lady. Or a traffic warden. You know, or a fish gutter. Well, we're never going to see a lollipop lady on the stage of Spearmint Rhino, are we? What sort of a name is Spearmint Rhino? I suppose someone somewhere along the line said, we need a name that's cool, fresh, and really horny. Well, damn them, I say. Let the lollipop ladies be as sexy as they want. I'm going to open my own club, and instead of pole dancing, I'll have lollipop leaping. And instead of microscopic G-strings, I will have day glow yellow anoraks. And the name. We will need something cool, something fresh, and really horny. Toothpaste Mountain Goat. That's the bad week there for sexy ladies of the lollipop. Les femmes du lollipop. Oui.
4: Now, it's been a very bad week for the English language. Now, firstly, in China, they've got a bit of a problem with something called Chinglish. What is Chinglish, you ask yourself? Well, I'll tell you, it's English that's been literally translated from Chinese and is therefore English words, but without any of the syntactical or idiomatic underpinning normally associated with. You see, I speak the excrement of the male cow. And that is sort of Chinglish, you see. More male cow excrement coming up in a moment, but first, some Chinglish. Now, suppose you were driving along and saw a sign that said this.
12: To take notice of safe, the slippery are very crafty.
4: Now, what on earth is that, do you think? Do you think that's Jeffrey Archer's family motto? Some sort of MI5 coded message? No, it is simply a Chinese sign that means danger of skidding. Although it sounds more like a clue from Ted Rogers on 3-2-1 with Dusty Bin. Not on here, and of course, anymore. Although it's still a very popular show in Afghanistan, where it's called 3-2-1... with Dusty Bin Laden. I'm sorry. I just apologise. The person who wrote that joke has gone to ground and is believed to be hiding somewhere in the mountains south of Kandahar. Anyway, the Chinese Tourist Board are apparently embarrassed by their Chinglish, and I don't really know why. It's their country. They don't have to have their road signs in English. After all, Chinese visitors to London don't get a big sign outside the railway station saying,
12: to take notice of sanity, the slippery rail is very rubbish.
4: All right. Go on a British motorway and get a sign reading,
12: to take notice of safe, the cars are very stationary.
4: Still, the Chinese do have this trouble. You may know that when a famous cola drink launched in China under the slogan,
12: come alive with the Pepsi generation,
4: it came out in Chinese as,
12: Pepsi, bring your ancestor back from the dead.
4: Which I think is a bold claim for a soft drink, really. anyway, so that's a sort of bad week for tourists in China. But the other reason why it's been a bad week for English is because it was also the Plain English Campaign's annual Foot in Mouth Awards this week. I don't know whether you saw this in the papers. The winner was Richard Gere. Richard Gere, who said, and I quote,
9: I know who I am. No one else knows who I am. If I was a giraffe and somebody said I was a snake, I'd think no. Actually, I'm a giraffe.
4: Well, thank you, Richard. To take notice of safe, the rich actor is very nonsense. So, that's my candidate, English.
5: Hooray. So, that's the... that's the end of section two. So, who are we going to pick from that lot?
13: I was going to vote for fat jockeys.
4: 4 tons of deep fried hay and a Diet Coke, please. all right, so.
5: So, jockey shorts, did you
4: do? All right, jockey
3: shorts. Yeah, I think so.
4: So, jockeys. Fat jockey horses join Ben Affleck.
5: He's really got
4: in this rather surreal edition of.
14: The Worst Week of the Week Award, awarded weekly on a week by week basis.
5: So now. What is that? Let's move on to...
14: Section 3.
13: I am not going to go off on one of those anti-Christmas diatribes that turn up all over the hip media at this time of year. I like Christmas, and I happen to think if you don't, you're doing it wrong. But there is no denying Christmas is not getting any cheaper. In fact, it is now estimated that the average Christmas costs over £800. And who wants an average Christmas anyway? Dear Father Christmas, this year please bring for me a colossal heap of presents peeping all around the tree. A huge repast and relatives to finish off each bit, and perhaps a second mortgage to pay for all the shepherds watching.

0: Whatever I want for Christmas, I know just what I'll get. 12 days of riotous gluttony, then 50 weeks of debt. So clear out your accounts, set credit cards for self-destruct. The new year best be prosperous, cause if it's not worth la la la la la la la la la la la la la la la la la la la.
1: Okay, now, ladies and gentlemen. Space. The final frontier. This is a bad week for a group of astronomers. Their 5-year mission, to discover strange new worlds. To seek out new life and new civilizations. To boldly look through a big telescope thing. Yes, it's not quite as dramatic, really, is it? But then again, it's true. The Royal Astronomical Society has plans for telescopes that can see further and deeper into space than ever before, across galaxies and nebulae and millions of light years. And the only problem is that they have taken this plain English thing rather too literally. Now, you may think that if you had a big, deep space telescope whose job was to help to see the origins of the universe, you might call it
2: Discovery 3
1: or
2: Interstellar Explorer.
1: But no. What astronomers have at the moment at the European Southern Observatory in Chile is something called
2: the Very Large Telescope.
1: or VLT for short. But however, this is not actually large enough, and they're looking for the planets around the stars now, and they need something even more powerful. And they are currently looking at sites in Chile and the Canary Islands for a £700 million project to be called
2: the Extremely Large Telescope.
1: or ELT. But my favourite bit of this story is that, according to the Times,
0: if it fails to perform, the European Southern Observatory has a blueprint for OWL. O-W-L, the Overwhelmingly Large Telescope.
1: Yes, I take that part of the story with an overwhelmingly large pinch of salt, but there you are. Non-imaginative astronomers are the candidate there.
3: And now, finally, I think this is the last candidate. We're always being told how to reduce street crime, but I've never heard mentioned the simple and really effective way of stopping burglaries they've hit on in the Bulgarian village of Celestin Dol. Yep, it's a fully grown Bengal tiger. Which is the brainwave of a local resident called Konstantin Konstantinov. So good, his parents named him twice. he's been burgled 3 times already. Now, Konstantin Konstantinov, retired general, decided enough was enough, so he went down to Sofia Zoo and bought himself a tiger called Raja. Lovely tiger. Just one very careful owner. And you know, Konstantin hasn't been burgled since, which is amazing, especially when you consider his back door now has a 4-foot cat flap. in fact, according to the Bulgarian newspaper Trud, hopefully not a spelling mistake,
4: since Raja arrived, not a single house in the village has been broken into.
3: Amazing. If there was a tiger on the loose in my street, I don't think I'd go out much. A spokesman for the villagers said,
5: it's coming! It's coming!
3: No, he didn't. He should have done, but he didn't. He said,
6: the tiger has proved a better deterrent than the police.
3: Hardly surprising. If a policeman catches you, he's not likely to bite off your leg and use it for catch. to be fair, though, Bengal tigers do make very good pets, not to mention fantastic rugs. And they can sleep on the floor, on the sofa, the bed, anywhere they bloody want to. There is, however, one rather sweet domestic detail. According to Trud,
4: Raja shares Konstantinov's home with 4 cats and 4 dogs.
3: Yeah. Although when he moved in, there were 12 cats, 16 dogs, and 48 chickens.

0: He moved in, and there were 12 cats, 16 dogs, and 48 chickens. But that's my candidate. A bad week for Bulgarian burglars who don't like being eaten. Well, that's it, isn't it? It's that's the end of the third section.
1: It is.
0: So,
1: the end
0: who
1: of the third
0: do we get
1: section?
0: From that?
2: Does anyone have a
3: I like telescopes.
4: Yeah, telescopes. Yeah.
1: Right.
5: Yeah, I quite like boring telescopes as well.
1: Okay. Right.
0: So
1: well,
0: what are we going for?
1: I think
0: then?
1: on a majority basis, boring telescopes.
4: Yeah.
1: Boring telescopes. Who are a very popular band in Belgium.
0: Yeah.
1: Boring telescopes.
0: Right.
1: Join the Fat Jockey Horses and Ben Affleck in this frankly bizarre grand final.
0: So, audience, now it's down to you to decide the winner of.
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1: Okay, Ronnie Scott audience, choose a loser.
0: It's official. We have a result. And just to prove that he does exist, this week's guest announcer is Santa. Come in, Santa. Oh, dear.
1: This one is right.
0: Dear, oh, dear. Fan man, the drum roll, please. In third place is Ben Affleck. In second place is Boring Telescopes, which means that this week's winner is Fat Jockey Horses!
1: Well done to the Fat Jockey Horses. They each win an interesting telescope and a brand new copy of Peter Stringfellow's album.
0: Thanks for listening and goodbye! You have been listening to It's Been a Bad Week, which featured Steve Bunce, Hugh Dennis, Toby Long, with Mitch Bennett, Sue Perkins. It was written by the cast with Paul Powell, David Swansea, David Spicer, and Alan Stafford. The broadcast assistant was Trudy Stevens, the producer was Nick Keller, and the executive producer was Liz Anstey. It's Been a Bad Week is a Stellador production for BBC Radio 2.
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12: 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Tonight, transcribed from Hollywood, another authentic reenactment of a case from the files of the Texas Rangers.

0: suspicious for obvious reasons. The events themselves are a matter of record. Case for tonight, conspiracy.
1: It is 2 p.m. the afternoon of October 17, 1926. Captain Clint Stinson of Texas Ranger Company B is seated in his office. Across the desk from him sits a woman sobbing bitterly.
2: They killed him, I tell you. They shot him down in cold blood the way they shoot a dog.
3: Now, get a grip on yourself, Mrs. Wendell.
2: Oh, help me. Please help me. Ed was a good man. Our baby's only 7 months old. Now Ed is dead, and the man who killed him is walking the streets of Crescenta as though nothing happened.
3: Crescenta?
2: Yes, in Ames County. That's where I came from.
3: I see. Some pretty funny things have been happening in Ames County. Who was the man who killed your husband?
2: A man named Ray Thorpe. It happened 4 days ago. But he wasn't even arrested. The grand jury said that according to the evidence, he killed Ed in self-defense.
3: Any witnesses testified to that?
2: Yes, 3 of them. But they were lying. They were lying. My Ed never carried a gun in his life.
3: Are you sure of that? A wife doesn't always know.
2: I knew. Why can't you help me? What kind of a world am I living in? What kind of a world am I bringing my baby up in when his father could be killed without anybody even lifting a hand?
3: Now, just take it easy, Mrs. Wendell, please.
4: Yes, Captain.
3: Get me a sheriff porch at Crescenta in Ames County.
4: Yes.
2: What are you calling him for?
3: I want to help you, Mrs. Wendell, if there's anything that calls for help.
2: You won't get the truth from Sheriff Porch. You said yourself that funny things are happening in Ames County.
3: Funny things are liable to happen in any county where there's a big oil strike. Drifters and floaters crowd in. You can't always condemn a sheriff for what happens.
2: You mean it's just too bad if a man gets murdered?
3: I didn't say that, ma'am. Yes?
4: Sheriff Porch, Captain. Go ahead.
3: Hello?
4: Hello, Captain Stinson. How are you?
3: Fine, Sheriff. I'd like a little information.
4: Sure thing. What about?
3: Man named Ed Wendell, shot and killed in Crescenta by a man called Ray Thorpe.
4: Well, ain't much I can tell you, Captain. Thorpe killed Wendell in self-defense. Wendell's always been, well, sort of a hothead, troublemaker. Started a fight with Thorpe and pulled a gun on him. Thorpe had to kill him to save his own hide.
3: I understand there were witnesses.
4: There sure were, 3 of them. And one of the 3 was my deputy. Open and shut case.
3: I see. Well, thanks, Sheriff. Just checking.
4: What brought the case to your mind? You have some sort of a complaint?
3: Wendell's wife thinks he was murdered in cold blood.
4: Well, Captain, you know women. Can't believe anything wrong about the men, folks.
3: That happens. Thanks, Sheriff.
4: Anytime. Goodbye.
3: Goodbye.
2: You don't have to say anything. I know what he told you.
3: Mrs. Wendell, I'm sorry, but there's nothing much I can do.
2: He left the house smiling, waving to the baby. And he never came back. And they wouldn't even let me see him again after he was killed.
3: What's that? Mrs. Wendell, are you telling me that you never saw your husband's body after he was dead?
2: No, they wouldn't let me. They said it was a law because of the way he got killed.
3: There's no law like that. Are you sure you're telling me the truth?
2: Why would I lie to you?
3: You never saw the body.
2: No, I tell you, they buried him in the county cemetery the day after he was killed.
3: Do you know if an autopsy was performed?
2: No, I don't know.
3: I see. Mrs. Wendell, if I can get an order to have your husband's body exhumed, will you give your permission?
2: Yes, but... Oh, they won't let you do it.
3: They're not going to know it's being done.
4: Yes, Captain.
3: Put out a call for Jace Pearson. Tell him to report to me immediately. And bring Steve Clark in, too. Then get me headquarters at Austin.
1: By late afternoon, Captain Stinson had a magistrate's authorization to exhume the body of Ed Wendell. Later the same night, Texas Rangers Jace Pearson and Steve Clark, accompanied by a medical examiner and Mrs. Wendell, were at the Ames County Cemetery, 3 miles from the county seat at Crescenta.
5: Box lid is almost clear, Jace.
6: All right, Steve, hold it.
5: see if we can get the top off now. Want to flash that light down here, Doc?
6: Oh, yeah, sure, Chase.
5: Mrs. Wendell.
7: Yes?
5: Maybe you better go wait in the car, ma'am.
7: No, I'm all right.
6: She'll have to identify the body anyhow, Chase.
5: I guess you're right. All right, Steve, let's get the cover off.
8: Right.
6: Yeah, that's got it.
5: Just lift it up over the edge of the hole.
8: Yeah.
6: Body's completely covered with a sheet.
5: Yeah. We'll lift it out to you.
8: I got this in.
5: All right, lift.
8: Yeah.
6: I can get a hold now. Yeah, I'll help you. All right, that does it.
8: Boost me, Jason, I'll pull you up.
5: Right.
8: All right, now grab my wrist.
6: Got it.
8: Hey, we'll have to replace the cover and shovel the gravy in again.
5: We can do that as soon as Mrs. Wendell identifies the body. Hate to ask you like this, ma'am.
7: It's all right. I know he's dead. What can it matter?
6: Jase, you got a pocket knife? Have to slit this sheet.
5: Yeah, here, Doc.
6: Well, Mrs. Wendell?
7: Yes.
5: Don't look anymore, ma'am. You better take it to the car, Steve.
8: Come on, ma'am. There's nothing more you can do.
5: Just a sheet on him. Didn't even bury him with his clothes.
6: Yeah, it wasn't even embalmed. There's something strange here, Jase. Here, have me roll the body over. Pull that sheet down further.
5: Sure.
6: No marks in the head and the chest. Here. Here's what we're looking for.
5: Yeah. This man was shot, all right. Shot in the back. The medical examiner took the body into the funeral parlor, and Steve Clark took Mrs. Wendell home. It was after 2 a.m., but what I had to do couldn't wait. I located the home of the county attorney, Lou Morrison, a ranch about 10 miles out of Crescenta. I got him out of bed.
9: Well, what's on your mind this time of night, Ranger?
5: Official business.
9: Seems to me you could have waited and come to the courthouse in town in the morning.
5: A few men I'm after might be disappearing from town by morning. I had to wake you up. I need some warrants.
9: Warrants? Is somebody in Crescenta?
5: Yeah. The first one for a man named Ray Thorpe.
9: On what charge?
5: The murder of Ed Wendell.
9: Thorpe killed Wendell in self-defense. He's already been exonerated by the grand jury.
5: Look, Mr. Morrison, I've just come from the cemetery. We exhumed Wendell's body.
9: A body can't be exhumed without an order?
5: We had an order from a magistrate at the other end of the county. And Wendell's body proves Thorpe couldn't have killed him in self-defense because Wendell was shot in the back.
9: That's impossible.
5: Did you see the body before he was buried?
9: Well, no, I didn't. But there were witnesses.
5: The witnesses lied. Mr. Morrison, I want a murder warrant for Ray Thorpe.
9: All right, Ranger. You seem to have some evidence. I'll go into my office and write them up. You can get Judge Padgett to sign them.
5: Thanks.
9: I'll have to dress. You, said that you wanted several warrants.
5: That's right. Three more beside Thorpe's.
9: For who?
5: For the witnesses who claimed that Thorpe shot in self-defense.
9: On what charge?
5: That's a funny question from a county attorney. A charge of perjury before the grand jury. I got the warrants, but Morrison's attitude told me they weren't going to be easy to serve. I'd arranged to meet Steve Clark at an all-night cafe in Crescenta. He was waiting there.
10: Get the warrants?
5: Yeah.
10: Jase, there's something funny about this town. It smells to high heaven.
5: And say that again. There's more to this than just a murder. The county attorney didn't want to cooperate. And one of Thorpe's witnesses is a deputy sheriff.
10: Yeah, it looks like the law is trying to cover Wendell's death. And I think I found out why.
5: Yeah?
10: Mrs. Wendell spilled it when I was taking her home. Said that her husband was planning on having some kind of a meeting at his house on the night of the day that he was killed.
5: She say what kind of a meeting?
10: Yeah, it's about the county elections coming up next month.
5: What about them?
10: Sheriff Forts and County Attorney Morrison are both running for re-election, but nobody's running against them.
5: Both unopposed candidates?
10: Yeah, that's why Wendell called a meeting. He didn't like it. He was fixing to stir the town up for a write-in vote.
5: How come Mrs. Wendell didn't mention that before?
10: I guess it didn't seem to have any connection with her husband getting killed before.
5: You finished with your coffee?
10: Yeah.
5: Let's get those warrants served. This town's going to get awful hot. Thorpe works on a ranch out beyond the oil fields. I'll go out there and pick him up while you...
11: Hit the ground, Steve.
12: Where'd it come from?
5: Caught a flash from the corner across the street.
12: There's something moving in the shadows there.
5: Let him have it.
12: He's mounted, Jace.
5: He cut through the alley. The field's behind town.
12: Can't get a shot at him now.
5: Come on, let's get our horses out of the trailer.
12: Right.
5: Keep back, everybody.
12: Keep back.
5: Come on, Sharky. Come on.
12: Come on, Longhorn. Come on.

0: Be careful after we cross the rim. He may run on foot and keep going, or he may drop into cover and try and pick us off.
1: Anyway, he wants to play is all right with me. Now, here's the top of the rise.
0: Hunch low on your saddle.
1: There's his horse, Jace. No rider.
0: Yeah, he's dismounted. Pull up fast and drop. Whoa, whoa, Charlie.
1: Whoa, Longhorn. He's in that clump of mesquite.
2: Yeah, I know it. Keep flat. The moon touches the top of that brush beside you. Reach over and nudge it. Draw fire.
1: Right. You get him?
2: I don't know. The mesquite seems bent over like there's some weight on part of it. Crawl toward it. Keep your gun ready.
1: Better stay a few feet apart.
2: Yeah.
1: No sign of movement.
2: We'll know in a minute.
1: I can see a boot sticking out of the mesquite. Must be laying out flat.
2: He's hit all right. We can get up.
3: No more trouble with him, Jason. Right between the eyes. Some shot for hitting a man you couldn't see.
2: I knew he was firing a rifle. He had to be drawing a sight, so I just fired a little above and to the right of the flash.
3: Wonder who he is.
2: We'll find that out later. Better get his horse. We'll have to lead him back.
3: Yeah.
1: Easy, boy. Easy now. Come on, we'll fix where it hurts.
2: Turn him a little, Steve. Let the moon hit this side of his saddle.
1: Yeah, around, boy. What do you see?
2: A couple of letters burned into the leather.
3: Yeah, look like initials. A-R-T.
2: Yeah, R-T. I guess we can tear up that warrant for Ray Thorpe.
4: Listening to Tales of the Texas Rangers, starring Joel McRae as Ranger Jace Pearson. We continue now with tonight's case, Conspiracy, an authentic story from the files of the Texas Rangers.
2: It was sunup when we got back to the main street of Crescenta. The town was waking up for the day, and shopkeepers and morning crews headed for work in the oil fields followed us to the funeral home. I was unstrapping Thorpe's body from my saddle when Sheriff Porch came through the crowd.
5: Let me through here. Let me through. Well, howdy, Rangers.
3: Howdy.
2: Hello, Sheriff.
5: See, you got Thorpe all right.
2: About time somebody got him.
5: Yeah, I know. County attorney told me what you found out. Could have knocked me over with a feather.
2: I'll bet. All right, Steve, grab his feet. Let's carry him in.
1: Right.
5: I'll get the door for you.
2: Put him down there.
5: Sure is heavy.
3: He tried to fight it out, eh?
2: Tried to ambush us, you mean? And somebody better explain how he knew we were after him.
5: Reckon you can blame me for that, Ranger.
1: What do you mean by that?
5: County attorney called me right after Judge Padgett signed your warrants for you. I knew where Thorpe was hanging out when the hot spot's outside the town. Thought I'd go out and pick him up for you. When I told him you was after him, he sort of caught me off balance and bolted.
2: Kind of convenient, Sheriff. Especially since you let him out once before. After he'd shot a man in the back.
5: I didn't know that. I never looked at Wendell's body. I was homesick. My deputy handled the case.
2: Same deputy that said Thorpe shot in self-defense?
5: Yeah, same one, Joe Slade.
2: I got a warrant for him, too.
5: I know. That's why I got him locked up in the jail right now.
1: You're getting mighty cooperative, Sheriff.
5: Well, Slade was right with me when I heard you wanted him. I know my job. I'm trying to help you.
2: How about the other two witnesses Thorpe had? Rollo Kane and Arthur Sampson. I still got warrants for them.
5: You'll find them out in the oil field, I reckon. They got two operating wells, and they're drilling a third. Just past the old stockade, north of town. You'll need horses. The road's too muddy for a car. I'll ride out with you.
2: Thanks, but we can handle it. You need a rest. You've been working too hard.
1: They're not drilling, Jace. They're just pulling the drill stem out of the hole.
2: Yeah. Probably jumped a pin on the bit.
1: Funny thing, Kane and Sampson being mixed up in this Wendell killing. You think a couple of oil men with producing wells would be on the side of the law?
2: Something behind this we haven't hit yet, Steve. Man by the tool shed's watching us.
1: Oh, yeah. Doesn't seem to be doing much work. Maybe he's one of our boys.
2: Won't take long to find out. Be able to ask him in a second.
1: Yeah.
2: Ooh. Ooh. Ooh,
1: boy.
2: Ooh,
1: ooh, ooh, boy.
6: Howdy, Rangers.
1: Howdy.
2: Hello. Like to talk to you for a minute. Mind telling your crew to knock off?
6: Sure thing. Hold it, boys. Cut far.
7: Ah, what's on your mind?
2: What's your name?
7: Kane. Rollo Kane.
2: Arthur Sampson around?
7: That's him. Up on top of the derrick, greasing the crown shift.
8: What's the matter down there, Rollo?
2: Tell him to come on down.
7: All right. Rangers want you to come down.
8: Send a hook up for me.
7: Just a second. Look, what's this all about?
2: I got warrants for you and your partner.
7: Oh? What for?
2: Perjury before the county grand jury.
7: You must have the wrong names, Ranger. I never testified for a grand jury.
9: Who are you trying to kid, mister?
2: Records will show whether you did or not, so if you didn't, you got nothing to worry about. Now get your partner down here.
7: All right. All right, boys, send a hook up. Look, you mind if I get my coat? It's right there in the tool shed.
2: Go ahead. I can watch you.
7: All right, thanks.
10: Look out, Jake! Oh. Cut that power!
9: Hey, drive clamps fell from the top of the derrick.
2: Yeah. Hit right where we were standing. Thanks for the push.
9: Yeah.
7: Hey, you heard, Rangers? That come close to being a nasty accident.
2: It came close to being nasty, but I don't think it was close to being an accident.
7: What do you mean?
2: You know what I mean, Kane. Pretty convenient time for you to step into that tool shed.
7: Well, I'm just lucky, Ranger.
2: Starting right now, your luck's running out. All right, Samson. You can climb down.
8: Sorry that happened, Ranger. I just knocked it off reaching for that hook.
2: If anything else falls from that, Derrick, you're going to come with it.
9: Oh, come on now. Climb down.
8: All right, climb down.
7: No. Man can't be too careful if he wants to live, Ranger. These oil fields can be dangerous.
2: There's something else can be dangerous, too, Kane. Something you're going to find out about.
7: Yeah? What's that?
2: Breaking the law in the state of Texas. We herded Kane and Sampson back to Crescenta and marched them into the jail.
5: All right, boys, step in.
2: Go ahead, I'll see you right to the cell.
5: You know the law, Ranger. You gotta check your guns here in the office if you come inside the cell block gate. Unbuckle them and hang them in the cabinet.
2: All right. I want to talk to your deputy, Joe Slade, anyhow. Steve, you better take care of the horses.
9: Right, well, I'll meet you.
2: Well, we can eat at the cafe in about an hour.
9: Okay, Jace, I'll see you later.
2: All right, Sheriff. Go on, Kane, move. You too, Samson.
5: All right.
7: You know you're not going to keep us here long, Ranger.
2: We'll see.
5: Your charge won't stand up. Into the tank with Slade.
11: Was wondering when I was going to get company, Sheriff. I knew you wouldn't let your star deputy die lonesome.
5: Shut up, Joe.
2: Get out of the gateway and let these men in, Slade.
11: For sure, Ranger, sure. Come in, fella.
2: I want to talk to you, Slade.
11: Why, sure. You're Jace Pearson, ain't you? You got a reputation for being pretty good at the gun.
2: I'm still alive. Why did you lie to the grand jury?
11: Me? You got the wrong boy, Ranger.
5: Oh, it's my office phone.
2: You going to give me the same story I got from your two pals?
7: That's right, Ranger. Same story.
5: Sure. Slade never appeared before the grand jury either. It's all your imagination, Ranger.
2: If the three of you have one brain to go around, you'll tell the truth. You're not in here without evidence. The grand jury records are being subpoenaed.
11: Listen to the man, fellas. He knows all about the law. You're in for a few surprises, Ranger. A few big surprises.
2: Seeing the three of you sent to Huntsville isn't going to be a surprise to me.
5: A Ranger.
2: Yes, Sheriff. What? I see you got a gun, Sheriff. You're not supposed to bring a gun past the cell block gate either.
5: It won't do no harm. You don't make me use it.
11: You see, Ranger? Surprises, like I said.
5: Back away from that cell gate, Ranger. All right. Now you get in there with him.
2: What's the idea?
5: You're under arrest by order of the county attorney.
2: For what?
5: For the murder of Ray Thorpe.
2: The sheriff was showing his colors openly now. He was part and parcel of all that was crooked in Ames County. I was dumped into a cell with three men who would gladly kill me if I gave them the chance.
11: Don't stay off in the corner by yourself, Ranger.
2: That's far enough, Slade. I'm keeping this side of the cell for myself. Don't come past the middle, any of you.
7: Who's going to stop us? Sheriff is gone for the day.
11: Yeah, since I'm in here, thanks to you, there ain't nobody on guard.
2: I didn't come to this town alone, you know.
11: You're counting on help from that other ranger. Don't get too happy about it. Probably somebody breathing down his neck right now, just like we're breathing down yours. Be too bad if you got to brooding about the way you killed Thorpe. Sheriff forgot to take your belt away, you might hang yourself. You got real broken up.
2: Sure. I might even stab myself with this.
6: He's got a knife!
7: Lousy pocket knife. You think you're going to scare three of us with that?
2: No, not three of you. But I'm figuring it's good enough to scare one of you. The one who comes at me first. You better get together and figure out which one of you it's going to be. Because he's the one who's going to get killed before I do. I didn't dare sleep. I had to watch every move they made. There was no sign of Steve Clark in the morning the sheriff came in. He took Kane, Sampson, and Slade out for the arraignment before the judge. When he came back, he didn't bring them back with him.
5: Here's some food for you.
2: Stop playing, Sheriff. You know I'm not going to eat anything you give me.
5: Suit yourself. You may be here a long time.
2: Longer than most of your prisoners stay. What happened to him?
5: If it's any of your business, Judge Padgett released him. No evidence.
2: You call grand jury records no evidence?
5: Seems like the grand jury records have been misplaced.
2: I suppose the county attorney took care of that. This town's going to come down around your ears, Sheriff. You can't...
12: What's that?
2: Maybe what I've been expecting. What happened to Steve Clark?
12: Well, how should I know?
2: You mean you don't know whether your men got him or not?
12: Well, he couldn't have gotten away.
2: What's your hurry, Sheriff?
13: All right, now, keep your hands away from that gun cabinet, Sheriff.
12: Captain Spencer.
13: Jake! I'm all right, Steve. Have you out in a minute, Jace. Take the keys, Steve.
12: You can't let him out. He's my prisoner.
13: We've got a writ for him. And to keep the record straight, Sheriff, you're mine.
7: Howdy, boy.
2: Glad to see you, Steve. I was afraid you caught one in the back.
7: No, not quite. They tried to take me after I left here, but I got away on Longhorn, outrun them. Had to ride cross country most of the night to get to a phone.
2: Let's go. We got a lot to clean up.
7: Yeah. Captain's got a lot of information on what there is to clean up.
13: Yeah, I sure have. Things that Porch could have told you, Jace. Porch is a rich man, aren't you, Porch?
5: Well, I don't know what you're talking about.
13: I'm talking about bank accounts all over the state. Big, fat accounts belonging to you and to County Attorney Morrison and Judge Padgett. I've been checking on you for 2 days.
5: You can't prove nothing wrong about that.
7: Yes, we can, Sheriff. We've just come from the courthouse. Your friends didn't have time to burn all the records.
2: You're getting a little pale, Sheriff.
5: It was just business, that's all.
13: Nice business. You and others like you forming a combine to rob the people of this county. We can convict you on 50 conspiracy counts, along with complicity in Wendell's murder. But
5: killing Wendell wasn't my idea. Morrison ordered it when Wendell started to raise a fuss about the administration.
13: That's all I wanted to hear. Jace, you and Steve go after Morrison. He's not in town. Must be at his ranch.
2: What about the others?
7: We had a shooting match with Sampson and Kane as we left the courthouse. They were making a run in the car. Some of our boys took him to the hospital for patching up.
2: How about Joe Slade?
7: No trace of him, but I got a hunch we'll find him with Morrison. Morrison's accounts show Slade's on his payroll, probably burning more papers out at the ranch.
2: Let's go. On the ride to County Attorney Morrison's ranch, Steve Clark gave me the insight on the gigantic racket that had been working in Ames County.
7: Yeah, Jace, Captain dug it all up. When the oil strike came, Morrison's crowd bought up county land at auction, but no auctions were actually held. Of course, Morrison and his pals didn't take the land in their own names. They turned it over to men like Kane and Sampson, strong-arm boys who'd give them a kickback.
2: But there must have been some of the townsmen known what was going on.
7: Yeah, sure they did, but they were scared stiff. Didn't always take force to do it either. How can you fight a crook when he's in control of the law you had to fight him with? A couple of men who wanted to run for office were beaten out of the idea. That's why Morrison and Porch had no opposition.
2: There's Morrison's ranch up ahead.
7: Yeah, I see it. Hey, Jace, look. There's a car coming down the ranch road.
2: Really raising dust, too.
7: Step on it. Block them off the intersection before they get on this highway.
2: We'll beat them to it, all right.
7: Hey, they spotted us. Car's turning.
2: And we're almost the ranch road.
7: Keep low.
1: You get cut, Jace?
2: No. Get their tires when I turn in after them.
1: Yeah.
2: Good shot.
7: Hey, they turned turtle.
2: Come on.
7: Out.
2: Look out, Steve. That's Slade breaking for the trees. I'll get him. You dig Morrison out of the wreck.
1: Right.
2: You miss, Slade.
14: I won't miss again.
2: You're gonna have to step out and take better aim than that.
1: I got Morrison, Jace.
14: You up, Slade. We'll lick.
2: You better listen to him, Slade.
14: All right, Ranger. Guess I'd be crazy to shoot it off. I'm coming. I'm dropping my gun.
0: Both hands up. Get that arm from behind your back.
14: I can. I hurt my arm and my back when the car turned.
1: Watch him, Jake! Come on, Morrison. Still had one rattlesnake trick left, didn't he?
2: Yeah. His last one. We'll send somebody out for his body. All right, Morrison, let's get back to town. My company should have all your friends rounded up by now, including that phony grand jury you stacked.
15: You won't keep us long.
2: I wouldn't bet on that, Morrison. You won't be handling the prosecution this time, and the judge won't be one of your partners. Get moving, mister. You've got a long way to go.

0: James County conspiracy was smashed and 12 key men were convicted and sentenced to jail terms ranging from 10 to 50 years. Since then, Ames County has become a model American community.
1: And now, here again is the star of our show, Joel McRae.
2: Texans are mighty proud of their state, and the story that best illustrates that pride has made the rounds for many years. It was started by an old Texas Ranger whose son was going off to war. In parting, the Ranger gave him this advice. Son, you're going to be with fellas from all over the world. There's one thing you must never do. Never ask a man where he's from. If he's from Texas, he'll tell you. And if he isn't, don't embarrass him by asking. Good night, folks. See you next week.
1: Next week, Joel McRae in another authentic reenactment of a case.

Joel McRae is currently seen starring in the Universal International Technicolor production, Frenchie. Tonight's cast included Tony Barrett, Lillian Byath, Herb Ellis, Ken Christie, Byron Kane, Tom McKee, Lamont Johnson, and Herb Vigran. This story was transcribed and adapted by Joel Murcott, and the program was produced and directed by Stacy Keach. Hal Gibney speaking.

0: Three chimes mean good times on NBC. Tomorrow evening, Gordon McRae sings for you as the Railroad Hour presents a melodic adaptation of One Touch of Venus. 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Miss Anderson will offer a group of spirituals and operatic selections accompanied by Donald Voorhees and the orchestra. 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
2: We present King Street Jr. by Jim Eldridge, starring Carl Howland as Philip Sims and James Grout as Mr. Beeston, the head teacher.
3: Is it me, or is it exceptionally noisy today?
4: No more than usual.
3: Oh, it must be me. I feel terrible.
4: You do look a bit peaky. What were you up to last night?
3: Nothing. Well, if you must know, I was in bed by 8, with a couple of aspirins and a bucket full of hot lemon and honey.
4: You've probably picked up Mrs. Rudd's flu.
3: That wouldn't surprise me. Isn't she back yet?
4: No, not till Monday. I told you yesterday.
3: But, oh, yes, yes, of course you did. I'm sorry.
4: It's all right.
3: But you're right. That's what it is. Mrs. Rudd's flu. Even when she's away, that woman plagues me.
5: Morning. What's wrong with you?
4: Oh, he's not feeling very well.
3: What do you mean, not very well? I'm ill.
5: What are you doing here, then?
3: Oh, thanks for the sympathy.
5: Oh, you should have stayed at home.
3: No.
5: Look, you go off, I'll take the staff meeting.
3: No, I'll just get bored sitting around.
4: Well, you could always take some work home with you.
5: And you wouldn't be spreading all your germs around here.
3: No, no. No, I'll soldier on, see how the day goes.
4: You're being very silly.
5: Anyway, I just came to tell you, everyone's here if you want to get started.
3: Oh, might as well, Fred. Oh, have you got the results of the parents' ballot?
5: Yeah, all here. And what I want to say about fundraising week.
3: Yes, well, keep it short, will you? I don't think I can cope with any long discussions this morning.
5: Well, it's all pretty straightforward.
3: Maybe, but you know what they're like. That lot could get a 24-hour debate going on about what time of day it is.
5: Yeah, well, come on, then. The sooner we start, the sooner we'll get finished.
3: Yes, all right, Fred.
4: And don't overtire yourself. Take it easy.
3: So, that's the result of the parents' ballot over opting out. A resounding no.
6: That's the end of that, is it?
7: If we'd been named for closure, it might have been different.
3: You may be right, Mrs. Patterson, but for the moment, it's life as normal. Which brings me to the second point on the agenda, money. And as you're all aware, we'll soon be coming into an expensive time of year, with all the school trips and one thing and another. Yeah. When the minibus needs a service, there's the subsidies for the outings, and we just haven't got the cash. So, we're back to fundraising.
6: Can I say a word here?
3: Yes, Mr. Long.
6: I want to make the point that this is all wrong. We shouldn't have to raise money to support the school.
7: You're not on that again.
6: Well, we shouldn't. Everybody pays enough in taxes. We ought to be able to fund a decent education service without us having to send the kids out begging.
4: Oh, it's not begging.
6: What else would you call it?
3: Yes, yes, yes, I agree with you, Mr. Long.
6: Thank you.
3: But the fact remains that not enough money goes into the education service. So if we want the money for our trips, etc., we've got to raise it ourselves.
8: Yes, but the trouble is everyone else is doing it as well, aren't they?
3: Sorry, Mr. Sims?
8: You can't move without someone rattling a tin at you or asking you to sponsor them for something or other.
3: True, and just for that reason, Mr. Holliday and I have come up with a thought or two. Fred, if you'd take over, would you?
5: Yes, right. We thought it would be simpler if we kept this whole thing to 1 week, which we'll call fundraising week, and the whole school takes part. Now, that way, it doesn't drag on for ages and interfere too much with the day-to-day running of the school.
7: That's a good idea.
8: We could get a piece about it in the local paper.
7: And duplicate leaflets. King Street Fundraising Week.
3: Yeah. That's right. As much publicity as we can get. But before you go on, overall coordination of the week will be in the capable hands of Mr. Holliday.
5: Oh, thank you.
3: The reason is obvious, I hope. For something like this, we need a focal point, someone to pull all the strings together and make sure you're not all duplicating each other's efforts.
5: And that's why I shall want to know what each class will be doing.
9: We could do a sponsored something.
7: My group could clean cars.
5: No, not now. Don't tell me now. But I would like you to give it some serious thought and let me know your class's particular fundraising activity by tomorrow. Well, why not? We thought we'd strike while the iron's hot and do it next week.
9: Oh, goodness me.
5: While everyone's feeling enthusiastic.
9: Who's feeling enthusiastic?
5: Well, you will be when you've got your ideas.
8: It doesn't leave much time for organising.
3: You come up with the ideas. Fred will do the organising.
5: Yes, I know it doesn't give as long, but it should be possible. Otherwise, the whole thing just drags on and on and on.
4: Yeah, remember last year?
5: Yeah, that's why we thought the quicker we do it, the quicker we get it over with. And the sooner we'll know how much money we've got in the kitty.
4: Oh, I suppose so.
3: Agreed?
4: Yeah.
5: Good, good. We'll have a short meeting tomorrow lunchtime to pool our ideas and get things underway, right?
10: Yes.
5: Right, thank you.
3: Right, that's it. Oh, except for one last thing. If anyone's got anything to say to me today, don't. I'm a sick man with a fragile head and a temper to match.
11: So the idea is that you're all going to make a cartoon book about the weekend, putting the story of what you did in pictures, just like a comic. Right, so you can all get on with that after break. Off you go.
12: Please, sir?
11: Is it important, Jignesh? I know I can hear a cup of coffee calling to me.
12: It's about my grandfather, sir.
11: Yes?
12: I was telling him about being in your club. And what a good teacher you are.
11: Oh, were you?
12: Yes, sir. And he was saying about how he makes carpets.
11: Carpets?
12: Yes, sir.
11: Well, that's wonderful, Jignesh. If I ever need a carpet...
12: I was thinking, sir, how about if he came here?
11: I'm not quite with you. Came here for what?
12: To show us how he makes carpets, sir. He still makes them by hand. It's little carpets. It's brilliant.
11: I'm sure it is.
12: It's wonderful watching him weave a carpet.
11: Hmm.
12: So what do you think, Mr. Sims?
11: Yes, you know, that's not a bad idea.
12: Shall I tell him to come in then, sir?
11: Well, hang on a minute. I've got to check it's all right first.
12: My grandfather will be so happy. And he's really brilliant.
11: Yes, I'm sure he is. But let's see what Mr. Beeston says. And now I need my cup of coffee. So hop it.
13: Mm. The trouble is, the more we raise money for ourselves, the less chance there is of the government giving us more cash. They simply say, see, you don't need it. You can raise it yourselves.
4: Oh, and does that mean you're not going to do anything?
13: No, of course it doesn't. It just annoys me that they've got us over a barrel. It's emotional blackmail.
5: Pass the sauce, please.
4: There's still some in that bottle.
5: No, not enough.
4: Oh, well, here you are.
5: Ah, thanks. I don't like the look of these sausages. Drowning them is the only answer.
4: I told you should become a vegetarian.
5: Eggs and cheese? You must be joking. Anyway, I hope you've all been thinking about fundraising, what your classes are going to do.
13: Give us time.
5: I need to know tomorrow so I can alert the press.
4: Well, if you're stuck, you should ask Mr. Sims. He's always coming up with new ideas.
13: Not all of them good ones.
14: Oh, hello, what's this?
13: What's what?
14: Do I detect a little of the green-eyed, you know?
13: No, what? You do not. I'm just saying that you can't do anything in this school without him popping up and sticking his oar in.
4: Well, he's only trying to be helpful.
13: Yes, well, you can't overdo it, you know.
14: Where is he anyway? He's going to miss his lunch.
4: He had to see Mr. Beeston about something.
13: Another new idea.
14: Oh, probably for fundraising.
5: Well, in that case, you ought to see me. He knows I'm in charge of it.
14: Oh, yeah, mein Kommandant.
5: No. Funny. That's how things go wrong. Too many people going off in different directions.
13: You ought to get over there. Put a stop to it.
4: Hang on. For all you know, it might be a personal matter.
5: Well, I'll soon find out. I've got to see Mr. Beeston after lunch to sort out what we're going to say to the press.
8: Funnily enough, I was thinking of doing those kind of skills in craft this year. Mm-hmm. You know, weaving, knitting, leatherwork. It'd make a change from just doing painting.
5: True.
8: And later on, I could take them on one or two of those trips to give them some idea of how these crafts are applied in industry.
3: Hold on. Don't get carried away. Let's see how it goes with Mr. Mirza first. You never know, he may be the world's worst carpet weaver.
8: Jignesh says he's brilliant.
3: He would, wouldn't he? Mr. Mirza's his grandfather.
8: Yes.
3: Anyway, Jignesh has probably been bribed by his mother to find a way of getting Grandad out of the house.
8: Don't worry. I'll pop round and see Grandad first, just to check.
3: Oh, and check to see what kind of loom he uses.
8: Right.
3: We don't want to find we can't fit it into the classroom.
8: Will do. Oh, I'm sorry, Mr. Holliday.
5: That's all right. Don't mind me.
3: He's a real human dynamo, isn't he?
5: Unhealthy, if you ask me. Can't fit what into his classroom? He's not bringing a herd of elephants in, is he?
3: No, it's Mr. Mirza, Jignesh's grandfather.
5: Well, he's not that big.
3: No, not him, his loom.
5: What do you mean?
3: Sims is bringing him in to show his class how to weave carpets.
5: Teaching them, you mean?
3: No, showing them.
5: Well, showing them, teaching them, same difference.
3: Yes, I suppose so.
5: Well, that's a bit off, isn't it?
3: Why?
5: That sounds like the old days of the teaching auxiliaries. Cheap labour.
3: I hardly think that's in Sim's mind.
5: Well, it may not be in his mind, but it amounts to the same thing. Are you feeling all right?
3: Hmm? Yes, I think so.
5: Oh, you don't look it. Why don't you go off home?
3: No, no. Look, Fred, do you mind if we take a turn round the playground? I'll feel better for a breath of fresh air.
4: Come in.
12: Please, Mrs. Stone.
4: Yes, Adam.
12: I've brought a message from Mr. Beeston.
4: Yes? Well, what is it?
12: I can't remember.
4: Does he want me to send him something?
12: I can't remember.
4: Now, think. Where was he when he gave you this message?
12: He was standing in the playground.
4: Yes?
12: By the kitchen.
4: Was it something to do with the kitchen?
12: No, I don't think so. Oh, he'd just been talking to Mr. Holliday.
4: Yes? Adam, how would it be if you go back to Mr. Beeston and ask him again?
12: Yes, miss.
4: Only this time take this piece of paper and this pencil and ask him to write it down.
12: Just in case he forgets?
4: Yes.
12: All right, but apart from that, I'm a good messenger, aren't I?
4: Yes, Adam, you're wonderful.
10: Don't believe it. You mean he's bringing in unpaid volunteers?
5: Well, not in bulk. But I don't think Mr. Mercer's getting paid.
7: Oh, that's not on, surely.
5: Well, that's what I said. But Mr. Beeston didn't seem too worried about it.
10: He wouldn't be, would he? He's getting teaching for free.
7: Yeah, but Fred, didn't you say he's just coming in to show the children how he weaves carpets?
10: Well, he's still teaching, isn't he?
5: My very words.
7: But weaving's a special craft. None of us can do it.
10: That's nothing to do with it.
7: It creates a precedent, doesn't it? I don't see how.
10: Come on. Mercer comes in to teach weaving. How long before there's a whole bunch of them coming in to teach, what, English, maths, you name it?
7: Oh, that's ridiculous.
10: That's how it all starts. And before you know it, one of us is suddenly surplus to requirements.
7: A bit extreme, isn't it?
4: I don't know.
7: No, look, Mr. Beeston would never allow that. I know he wouldn't.
10: Well, I'm going to see Beeston about this Mercer business. We've got to put a stop to it.
5: Yeah, you'll have to be quick. The bell's due in a few minutes.
10: Yes, right.
7: Well, hold on. I'll come with you.
10: Any more?
7: No.
5: I've already had my say. Good luck.
10: Thanks.
3: You fancy forgetting my message. You only had to remember it for 30 seconds.
4: Well, you should have known better than to ask Adam.
3: I don't know. I thought I'd observe some glimmer of intelligence just lately. At least he doesn't try to walk through closed doors anymore.
4: Oh, you are unkind. The poor lad can't help it.
10: Ah, there you are.
3: What's this, Batman and Robin?
7: Have you got a minute?
3: No.
10: It is important.
7: And urgent.
3: Isn't it always? Okay, Mrs. Stone.
4: Don't worry, I'll see you're not disturbed.
3: All right, you two, into the inner sanctum. I'm very sorry, Mr. Long, but I disagree with you at just about every level of your argument.
10: But it's anti-teacher, and it's anti-union.
3: Of course it isn't. It's nothing to do with unions. It's about involving the local community in the local school, and the school in the community. I'd have thought you'd have been in favour of that.
7: It's the thin end of the wedge, you know.
10: I'm surprised you're allowing Mr. Sims to do it.
3: Look, both of you, do you honestly believe that if I thought Mr. Mercer's coming in was any sort of threat to your jobs that I'd allow it? Of course I wouldn't.
7: Well, no.
3: This is an additional item, a bonus for the children.
10: Yes, but once County Hall realise that volunteers are available and they come free, our jobs are bound to be in danger.
3: That's nonsense. This isn't about professional teachers coming in to teach for nothing. It's about a man with a particular special skill who wants... Oh, there she blows.
7: Well, I'm still not happy about it.
10: Neither am I. In fact, I think you ought to put it on the agenda for tomorrow's staff meeting.
7: Yes, so do
3: I. No way.
10: Why not?
3: You know what'll happen. It'll just develop into a private battle between you and Sims. And frankly, time at staff meetings is limited enough as it is.
10: Yes, all right. But I don't intend to drop it. Not just to avoid rows.
3: Well, drop it tomorrow, because we need to spend the time discussing fundraising week in detail.
10: Yes, okay.
3: Yvonne?
7: Yes, very well.
3: Thank you. Oh.
4: Can I come in?
3: Oh, please. A friendly face is very welcome.
4: Two not very happy teachers.
3: No, they're marginally less happy with Sims than with me, which makes a change. Still, I think I've just about avoided open conflict at the staff meeting tomorrow.
7: That's a relief.
3: Yes. You know, I think I'll have another quick look through that report we had from the last head teachers' conference.
4: Oh, I remember. It came yesterday.
3: Yes, that's the one.
4: I'll leave you to it, then.
3: Yes, thank you.
4: And what time would you like me to wake you?
3: Oh, in about
15: Don't you be so cheeky.
7: Morning.
16: Morning, Miss Lewis. I trust you had a fruitful evening.
7: Depends what you mean by fruitful.
16: I was thinking of ideas for fundraising week.
7: Oh, those. Yes, I did, actually.
16: Good.
7: I've got something nice and simple for them. You know, something where each child can expect to raise a bit of money.
16: Oh?
7: It'll be a sponsored colouring, using pencils. I mean, even little Emily Ambrose can do that. And how are you feeling today?
15: A bit better, I think.
4: Oh, the honey and lemon's beginning to work, that's what it is.
15: If you say so.
4: Oh, I mustn't forget to remind you, Mrs. Perkis is worried about food poisoning.
15: With her cooking, she ought to be.
4: Oh, you know what I mean. All this business over salmonella.
15: All right, I'll have a word.
4: And Mr. Holliday says not to forget the fundraising meeting at lunchtime.
15: Right. Anything else?
4: Not yet.
15: It's all go, isn't it? I think I should have stayed at home with my hot lemon and honey.
16: Well, let's see. We've got the car wash, the waste paper collection, the empty drink can collection, the postage stamps, and the sponsored colour. Right, well, that's it. No duplication there. So next move, I'll get on to the local press and give them all the details. And we get it all rolling next week.
15: Well done, everyone. You've come up with some good ideas.
16: Absolutely.
15: Well, we've still got a minute before the bell, so if anyone has a quick point... Fine, then let's call it a day.
17: Yes, sir, I'd like to say something.
15: Yes, Mr. Sims.
17: These last 2 days, there's been a lot of moaning going on behind the scenes about me and about something I'm trying to arrange for my class.
18: We weren't going to bring this up today.
17: I want to put the record straight while everybody's here.
15: Well, if you feel you must, but we haven't long...
17: Yes, I do feel I must, because I'm fed up with having all these accusations flying about which are not true.
18: It's a threat to our jobs, and you know it.
19: And you're creating a dangerous precedent.
4: Speak, for goodness sake.
17: Well, for a start, I'm not taking jobs away.
18: No, not straight away, but what about later?
17: I'm not using free labour.
19: Of course you are. Yeah.
17: No, I'm not.
18: He's not getting paid, is he?
17: What I'm doing is accepting the offer of a skilled craftsman to show his skills to the children for an hour or so, which I hope will interest them and extend their experience, and that's it.
15: Right. Now, Mr. Sims has said his piece.
18: It's unpaid teaching.
17: No, it's not. And it gets up my nose when I hear you lot saying I'm putting your jobs at risk.
15: Please, Mr. Sims.
18: Yeah, I've not said that. You're as good as.
15: Well, it could, please.
18: You damn well know it.
17: No, it couldn't.
19: Come on, calm down.
15: Right, the meeting's over. Now, get back to your classes.
16: Now, that's what I call a staff meeting. Add a bit of life to it.
15: That sort of life I can do without. Honestly, they're worse than the kids, and you weren't much help.
16: Stand clear of the traffic, that's my motto.
15: Yes, I know.
16: Anyway, somebody's got to be in hand with a sticking plaster.
15: It was like refereeing a revolution.
16: You told me the Mirza thing wouldn't come up at this meeting.
15: It shouldn't have done. Long and Yvonne more or less promised to keep quiet about it.
16: Ha ha ha.
15: What does that mean?
16: Well, you didn't get to Sims, did you?
15: Would you have come out with it like that at a staff meeting?
16: You ought to know him better than that by now.
15: Yes. He doesn't mess about, does he? He is direct.
16: A bit too direct for me. I mean, washing our dirty linen in public like that.
15: What dirty linen?
16: You know, all this about things going on behind the scenes.
15: Well, he's right. It's far better to have it all out in the open.
16: Not for me. I prefer the quiet life. Anyway, if you ask me, I still think he's going too far.
15: You agree with Long and Yvonne?
16: We're the professionals, aren't we?
15: So the rumour goes.
16: Well, if people like Sims bring hordes of parents in to take classes, we might as well give up. Hand the school over to the parents and have done with it.
15: Bit pessimistic, isn't it?
16: Maybe. But yes, I think he's going too far.
20: Week will be a special week for 2 reasons. One, it's fundraising week.
21: I've got some stamps, sir.
20: Good. Well done. Anyone else brought any stamps in? Well, that's excellent, because as I told you, the more we collect, the more we can sell. Now, the second reason it's a special week is because... Jignish's grandfather is coming in on Thursday to show you how he weaves carpets.
21: He's bringing his loom as well, sir.
20: Yes, I know.
21: You sure he's coming, sir?
20: Yes, I am. It's all been arranged.
21: Only I heard Mr. Long talking to Mrs. Wilberforce about it.
20: Mr. Mirza will be here on Thursday, Razia.
21: Yes, sir.
20: Right, now let's get back to the stamps. As well as raising money from them, we're going to use them to draw a big map of the world and to mark out where they've all come from.
7: And then I discovered there weren't enough red-coloured pencils.
4: That's all the other teachers taking them.
7: Yeah, but it's a bit much. I mean, they know I need them.
21: Miss Lewis?
7: What is it, Tony?
21: Do you want your car cleaned?
7: Oh, sorry. I've already told Mohammed he can do it.
21: Him? He's rubbish. I can do it better than him and
0: and cheaper.
1: The idea is to raise money, you know.
0: Yeah, but me and him have got a bet on who can raise the most.
1: I see.
0: Look, I'll tell you what.
20: What?
0: If you let me do it after he's done it, I'll do it for half the price.
1: Well...
22: You can do mine if you like.
0: Cool, great! That's another one.
1: It's going to be like this all week.
22: Oh, I know. I keep thinking I should have had this week off sick.
3: King Street, Junior. No, Mr. Beeston isn't here at the moment. Yes, all right, Mrs. Rudd, it's a fair cop. No, I wasn't trying to avoid speaking to you. It's just that I've got so much on, you see, with this fundraising week and... But... Oh, Mrs. Wilberforce told you, did she? Yes, I had noticed that you weren't here. How are you? Oh, dear. Oh, dear. Did he? Oh, dear. Well, thank you for letting me know. Oh, you haven't finished yet. Oh, dear. But no, I wasn't saying oh dear to the fact you hadn't finished yet. I was saying oh dear. What? Tomorrow's music box radio programme. Yes, I know which wave band it's on. It's the one with the terrible whistle all the way through it. The one where we picked up that police message about indecent exposure halfway through Poetry Corner. No, I am not prattling on inanely. I've been ill as well, you know. What? Oh, all right, just let me write this down. Right. Look, do we really need to talk about this right now? I'm supposed to be having my shoes shined. My shoes shined. No, of course I'm not making excuses. It's for fundraising week. Oh, all right. 11:40 a.m. Press record and play buttons. Right. And I hope you feel better. Bye. I wouldn't mind sponsoring a germ to keep her at home.
5: Have you had any more news on Mrs. Rudd?
3: Oh, yes. Yes, she rang this morning. She's going to be off for the rest of this week as well.
5: Must be a strong germ.
3: Well, either that or Radio 3 is doing a daily series of 16th century church music.
5: Or she heard about fundraising week.
3: Yes. Anyway, how's the fundraising going?
5: Pretty smoothly so far.
3: Do you mind if I question your use of the word smoothly?
5: Why? We haven't had any hitches, not to my knowledge anyway.
3: I reckon you must be in hiding, Fred.
5: But look, if there's anything wrong, you'd better tell me.
3: Well, I mean, I can't set foot outside this office without being attacked by a child offering to clean my car for me or colour a bit of a picture for me for fivepence.
5: Oh, is that all?
3: What do you mean, is that all? It's like a flea market out there.
5: Well, it's bringing in the money.
3: Maybe. But, you know, I'm not sure about all this, you know.
5: What?
3: Well, all this acquisitiveness. Get money at all costs.
5: We do need it.
3: I know, but I wonder if it's really a good thing for the kids. If we don't watch it, the next thing is they'll be up on the roof stripping the lead off it.
5: Ah, let me see. Yes, Mrs. Wilberforce's class is doing that.
3: What?
5: The joke.
3: Not with this lot, it isn't.
5: Ah, you've got nothing to worry about. Not with the fundraising, anyway.
3: I hope you're right, Fred.
5: The one you ought to be keeping your eye on is the situation between Sims and Long.
3: Oh, the Mercer affair, you know.
5: Yeah, he's coming in tomorrow, you know.
3: Oh, good.
5: Well, I don't know. I think you ought to watch out for Long. He feels very strongly about it.
3: I know he does.
5: But he might get up to something, like picketing Sims' classroom.
3: Oh, do me a favour, Fred.
5: Well, the mood he's in, anything's possible.
3: No.
5: Hey, you know, maybe he could do it as a fundraiser.
3: Eh?
5: A sponsored picket. It'd be different.
3: You haven't mentioned that to him, have you, even as a joke?
5: Of course not.
3: Good. You know, Fred, just for 1 minute there, you really did have me worried.
23: Hey, what are you doing?
3: Shh, shh, shh.
23: Spying on Mr. Sims's class? Shame on
24: no,
23: you.
24: No, I'm not. But Mr. Mercer went in half an hour ago. He set up his loom, you see.
23: Oh, yes. And you're checking up on him, aren't you?
24: Well, more or less.
23: And Mr. Sims doesn't know you're out here?
24: No, and I don't want him to. You won't tell him, will you?
23: Well, all right. But it'll cost you.
24: Look at him. Where he works. So subtle. It's fascinating, isn't it?
23: You're changing your tune, aren't you?
24: No, not really.
23: Oh, no.
24: But my great-grandfather was a weaver. I'm interested.
23: Hmm. I say, just look at those kids' faces. It's a study in concentration.
24: Well, he's good. They're watching a real craftsman at work.
23: Yeah. Well, I can't waste time hanging around here. I've got things to do. And haven't you got a class?
24: Yes. Yeah, a few minutes. I'll just stay and watch a bit.
23: I'll leave you to it, then.
24: And you won't forget. Not a word to Mr. Sims about this.
23: Don't worry. Your secret is safe with me.
2: So, how did it go this morning?
6: Mr. Mercer, you mean?
2: Yeah.
6: He was brilliant. The kids loved it.
2: No adverse comments?
6: No, every one of them really enjoyed it.
2: I meant from the staff.
6: Ah, no, nothing.
2: That's good.
6: Mr. Long gave me a funny sort of look when he saw me bringing Mr. Mercer into school, but just now he asked me how it had gone.
2: So, peace reigned.
6: Well, it always did as far as I was concerned. It was the others making a fuss about it.
2: Yeah.
6: Anyway, how's your sponsored colouring coming on?
2: Couldn't be better.
6: Terrific.
2: In fact, I think the people who've sponsored them are all going to be bankrupt when they have to fork out.
9: Class 6, and that's class 7 there.
11: All right, have you seen the list for class 1?
9: Yes. Yes, it's over there.
11: Ah,
14: so it is. Thank you.
25: And here, ladies and gentlemen, we have the King Street counting
9: there
25: house.
9: There won't be anything to count if you don't shut the door.
25: Have we got some of the folding stuff?
11: Well, for heaven's sake, shut the door. There's a draft.
25: Oh, I'm sorry, Well, how are we doing?
11: Well, it depends if everyone coughs up.
25: With the sponsor money, you mean?
11: Right.
9: It's one thing getting people to put their names down, but getting the money out of them.
11: Well, still, if it all comes in, we've done very well.
25: How much in real terms?
11: £700.
25: Well, what?
9: £711.43, to be exact.
25: Oh, that's marvellous. We've never made as much as that before, have we?
11: We've never done it all in one go before.
25: £700? Just from cleaning cars and things?
9: No, you're in the wrong job.
25: Absolutely. I think I'll draw my pension money and go and open a car wash.
9: And you know, £200 of the total is just from Miss Lewis's class.
11: Some return and a pack of coloured pencils.
25: I just don't believe it. I really don't.
9: Well, that's a good way to end the week, isn't it?
25: None better. Well done, Fred.
11: Well done, everybody.
25: Right. Go away. We're all on holiday.
11: No, you're not. Shut the door, Sims.
6: Sorry. Look, this won't take long, but I've had an idea.
25: Oh, have you? Do you think I ought to sit down?
9: Take no notice of him.
6: It's another fundraiser, really.
25: Oh, no.

0: Oh, have you? Do you think I ought to sit down?
1: Take no notice of him.
2: It's another fundraiser, really.
0: Oh, no.
2: But this one's to get money from the staff.
3: From the staff?
2: Yes.
3: But we've already paid out a fortune. I don't know about you, but right now I've got a gleaming car and an empty wallet.
2: No, no, this one's different.
0: I'm sure.
2: With this one, every teacher can be head for a day, for a fee.
0: Head for a day?
2: Yes. So what do you think?
3: Mrs. Rudd would buy a fortnight.
0: We'd never recover.
1: Oh, and don't forget Mr. Long and Mrs. Wilberforce.
0: And I'd be having those days off.
2: Ah, well.
0: No, no, I'd insist on it. Mr. Sims, I think you're a genius. Let's go somewhere quieter and discuss this.

You've been listening to King Street Junior by Jim Eldridge, and starring Carl Harmon as Philip Sims and James Grant as Mr. Beeston, the head teacher. Tom Watson featured as Mr. Holliday, the deputy head, Margaret John as Mrs. Stone, school secretary, Paul Copley as Mr. Long, Deirdre Costello as Mrs. Patterson, and Marlene Sidaway as Miss Lewis. Jignesh was played by Adam Phillips, Adam and Tony by Nicholas Gatt, and Razia by Alex Kind. The producer was John Fawcett Wilson.

0: 31 and a half, 32, 33, 35, 40, and 10 is 50, and 50 is a pound. At first, when you are given change in new money, it may sound rather odd. So if you're puzzled by 31 and a half, 32, 33, 35, 40, and 10 is 50, and 50 is a pound, think decimal. Now there are 100 new pence in a pound. Think decimal. That way you'll find shopping simple.
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2: Sorry!
1: Nougat and caramel golden light?
2: Sorry!
1: And don't forget the hazelnut in every bite! And again! What has a hazelnut in every bite?
2: Sorry!
1: Thick milk chocolate for your delight?
2: Sorry!
1: Nougat and caramel golden light? And don't forget the hazelnut in every bite!
2: Sorry!
1: A hazelnut in every bite!
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the next hour, the Texaco Star Theater presents two complete units of top radio entertainment. Our variety show, originating in Hollywood, stars Ken Murray, Francis Langford, and Kenny Baker, with Irene of Tim and Irene. Music is by David Brookman and his orchestra. The guest of honor, Edgar Rice Burroughs, author of the world-famous Tarzan of the Apes. Following the variety half hour, you will hear from New York a radio adaptation of Claire Cummer's comedy triumph, Her Master's Voice, starring Edward Everett Horton and Lucille Watson. We start our full hour of variety and drama in the Texaco Star Theater with David Brookman and his orchestra playing Good Morning.

0: And now the curtain rises and the spotlight focuses on...
1: Mr. Wallington.
0: Oh, hello, Irene. What can I do for you?
1: Is Edgar Rice Burroughs really going to be on the program tonight?
0: That's right.
1: Oh, can't you just see him wrapped up in a tiger skin rug, riding piggyback on a crocodile, eating peanuts right out of an elephant's hand and swinging through the trees by his tail?
2: Who are you talking about, Ken Murray?
3: Yeah, I don't think that's very funny. Kenny, you're getting to be a falsetto Ned Sparks. If you must know what they're talking about, it was Tarzan. You certainly know Tarzan.
2: Why, did he say he knew me?
3: Kenny, look. Look, just picture a tall, dark, muscular man swinging between trees. Now, what does that make you think of?
2: Joe Louis in a hammock.
3: Don't mind Kenny, folks. He's been buying so many sport outfits lately, he's slack happy.
1: Gee, Ken, you'd make a wonderful Tarzan.
3: I would. Oh, now listen, Irene, what is this all, this Tarzan stuff anyway?
1: Well, the girls in your Kingston fan club are starting a campaign to make you the next Tarzan.
3: Oh, Irene.
1: Yes. Our slogan is, back to the bushes for Murray. The girls all think that you'd make a wonderful Tarzan.
3: Me, Tarzan? Oh, that's silly, Irene. Well, still, all the girls can't be wrong.
4: Certainly they can't, Ken. I think you'd be a marvelous Tarzan.
3: Really, Frances?
4: Sure. In my hometown, everybody says you're a great actor. Why, they think you're another Mickey Rooney.
3: Yeah.
2: Sure, Ken. Everybody in my town raves about your acting, too.
3: Really, Kenny? Everybody?
2: All except my cousin. He made one remark about your acting, but I said you did not.
1: Well, what's acting got to do with playing Tarzan? I still think you'd be wonderful.
3: Well, I suppose you have seen worse-looking physiques than mine, haven't you? Haven't you?
1: Wait a minute. We're trying to think.
3: Now, Irene, not that I care a darn about playing Tarzan, but you must admit that I was an all-around athlete back home in Kingston.
1: Certainly. Remember the time you won the annual swimming race at Kingston High School?
3: Do I remember?
1: And they disqualified you for wearing an inner tube around your waist under the bathing suit.
3: And they were sorry later when they found out it wasn't an inner tube.
1: Yeah, you were just built that way.
3: Nevertheless, Irene, I was still the best swimmer in town.
1: Were you? If I remember right, the boys used to call you Sinky.
3: That's not true. What they called me was... Well, maybe it was Sinky.
1: Would be so thrilled if you could get Mr. Burroughs to let you play Tarzan.
2: Why, kid, you're not scared to work in the jungle, are you?
3: Oh, scared? Not me. But think how my mother would worry about me. Exposed to all those jungle dangers, lions, tigers, panthers, Dorothy L'Amour. I think my mother takes the wrong attitude. Wait,
2: that's right. I don't think we need to. That night, it's Dorothy L'Amour's mother should worry.
3: Certainly fix that up, Kenny. I know what's wrong with you, Kenny. You're just timid. You'd change your mind if you ever put your arm around a girl.
2: Oh, I do that.
3: You do?
2: Sure.
3: You put your arm around them, and then what do you do?
2: Then I guess their weight. Yahoo!

0: singing Little Town and the Old County Down. And it really was swell. By the way, Kenny, have you heard the latest story about the three little bears?
1: Pardon me, Ken, that's my line.
0: Yours, Jimmy?
1: Yeah, why, I thought your line was Texaco gasoline.
2: It is. Listen, have you heard the latest story about the three little bears? 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
0: And now, ladies and gentlemen, it gives me great pleasure to introduce our guest star, a man...
3: Say, Mr. Murray, did you ask him yet? You know, about Tarzan.
0: Oh, Irene, please. Now, quiet. I have an introduction to make.
3: I know, but he's the man to ask about Tarzan.
0: This is not the time to be pushed out on a limb. Ladies and gentlemen, we have with us tonight the man who conceived a character who holds front rank in the popular fiction of our time, the creator of Tarzan, Edgar Rice Burroughs.
4: Thank you, Ken.
0: Well, Mr. Burroughs, it isn't very often that we have the most popular writer in the world on our program.
4: Well, Ken, I'd hardly call myself that.
0: Oh, 25 million copies can't be wrong. But tell us, how did it all happen?
4: Well, Tarzan started off as a thing to keep two bookends apart. And the first thing you know, the darn thing got away from me.
0: But, Mr. Burroughs, we don't care how it started. Believe me, it must be a tough life you lead, scouting around the African jungle looking for material.
4: Confidentially, Ken, I've never been to Africa in my life.
0: Now, wait a minute. You mean you write about places you've never been to? How about those Mars books? You're not going to stand there and tell me that you have
4: No, Ken, I'm ashamed of it. I feel like an old stay-at-home.
5: Boy, it must be swell on Mars.
0: Kenny, nobody's ever been on Mars.
5: You mean to say that Buck Rogers stuff is fiction?
0: Kenny, this is our guest, Edgar Rice Burroughs, the father of Tarzan.
5: Well, congratulations, Mr. Burroughs. Are you handing out cigars?
0: Don't pay any attention to Mr. Burroughs. When he was born, nature declared a brain embargo.
3: Hey, Ken.
0: What?
3: Go on and ask him.
0: Irene, shh.
3: Well, go ahead and ask him.
0: All right.
4: What's the matter, Ken?
0: Oh, nothing. It's nothing at all. I was just talking to my people here. Go away. You know, Mr. Burroughs, of all the books you've written, I believe I like the Tarzan series the best.
3: Attaboy, Ken.
0: Yes. You know, I've followed Tarzan in all the comic strips, and I've seen all the movies, and that last one, Tarzan Finds the Sun, that was great.
4: Well, we thought it was pretty good, Ken. Of course, there's always room for improvement.
0: Yes, yeah, that's the way I feel about it, too. There's one thing, of course, I wouldn't like to suggest.
4: Well, that's all right, Ken, tell me.
0: Oh, you probably think I'm silly or conceited.
4: Not at all, Ken. Go right ahead.
0: Well, how about this fellow Weissmuller? Are you completely satisfied with him? I thought maybe somebody else, you know, someone with more,
4: Well, we're pretty happy with Johnny. Good Tarzans are hard to find.
0: Yes, I guess they must be. Oh, by the way, Mr. Burroughs, I've just had some pictures taken in my bathing trunk.
4: You know, Ken, Tarzan is a powerful he-man.
0: Yeah, that is.
4: Not out of condition and soft like you and I.
0: Yeah. Yes, he is, isn't he?
4: That's why Weissmuller is good. His muscles and his physique haven't gone to pieces yet. Whereas you and I...
0: Yes, I see what you mean.
3: Oh, Mr. Burroughs, don't you think that Ken Murray would make a wonderful Tarzan?
0: Oh, don't pay any attention to him, Mr. Burroughs. Imagine me playing Tarzan.
4: Yes. Yeah.
3: Why, he's even been mistaken for Tarzan. Remember at that party, Ken, when you asked that girl to dance and she said, "Get away, you big ape."
0: Irene, for your information, it was Mrs. Martin Johnson. And she just said it from force of habit.
3: Oh.
0: Anyway, Mrs. Burroughs, or Mr. Burroughs. Mr. Burroughs, I was very much interested in what you said about Africa. How could you write about strange places like that without ever having been to any of them?
4: Purely imagination, Ken. Before I wrote a word, I used to sit around and dream of weird people and weird places just for my own amusement.
0: Really? The funny, I do the same thing. I've written dozens of stories in my mind, of course, and I'm always the hero and I always marry the girl.
4: Well, my stories have happy endings. Anyway, Ken, why don't you try putting some of those things on paper?
0: Well, now that you bring it up, as a matter of fact, I have. I had an idea for a new story about Tarzan, and Jimmy Wallington and Francis Langford are crazy about it.
4: Francis Langford?
6: Somebody calling me?
0: Yeah, Francis, this is Edgar Rice Burroughs. I was telling him about that Tarzan idea I spoke to you about.
6: How do you do, Mr. Burroughs? I've always been a great admirer of your work.
4: And I've always enjoyed your singing very much, Miss Langford.
0: Yes, that's fine. Now, about that idea of mine...
4: Miss Langford, I wonder if you'd sing something for us.
6: I'd be delighted.
0: Look, you see, in this idea, I have...
4: What idea?
0: The idea about Tarzan, you know.
4: Oh, later, Ken. Go right ahead, Miss Langford.
0: Yeah, go right ahead, Miss Langford. I suppose I'll have to set my idea to music if I want to get any place around here.

0: singing man with a mandolin. Thank you, Francis. That was lovely. Well, folks, we do a lot of kidding around on this show, but we have our serious moments, too. Sometimes the change of mood comes as quick as I can say, Jimmy Wellington.
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0: Say, Mr. Burroughs.
2: Yes, Ken?
0: Now, about this play of mine, Tarzan play.
2: Oh, yes, your play. Well, Ken, don't forget that plays, pictures, and books about Tarzan are not exactly a novelty to me.
0: But this is a different Tarzan play. This is Tarzan in his little nest in the treetop. Tarzan when the cameras aren't grinding. I call it The Home Life of Mr. and Mrs. Tarzan, or Apes of Wrath. Go ahead, Jimmy. Set the scene.
1: Ken Murray presents Tarzan. Come with us again to the home of Mr. and Mrs. Tarzan in Uganda, Africa, where their only neighbors are the saucer-lipped Ubangis. When last we looked in on Tarzan, Jane, Tarzan's mate, had invited all her relatives to stay with them. Well, how will Tarzan take this? As our scene opens, Tarzan the Mighty, Tarzan the Great Warrior, the fearless Tarzan speaks.
0: Oh, honey, do I have to wash the dishes again?
3: And put on your apron. Do you want to ruin your new sarong? Anyway, don't you talk to me. I'm mad at you.
0: But, honey, I explained about last night. I was sitting up with a sick ape.
3: Oh, monkey business, huh? Probably that bleached blonde you bangy from the next tree. Fine thing leaving me here all alone.
0: But you weren't alone, darling. Your father and brother were here.
3: How do you know?
0: Well, the icebox is still here, and they haven't been 3 feet away from it in 7 years.
3: Now, you shut up. Are you going to do those dishes, or aren't you?
0: I can't. Your father's asleep in the sink.
3: Well, that's your fault for not giving him enough spending money.
0: Not enough spending money?
3: No.
0: I give him $10 every Monday and $10 every Friday. What does he want?
3: $30 every Thursday. Wake up, Daddy dear. Poor Daddy dear. He never can sleep in a strange sink.
0: You can always count on Daddy for some smart conversation.
3: Now, you never mind that. Wash those dishes and be careful you don't wash Father.
0: Oh, Jane, I wish you wouldn't pick on me. I've had a hard day at the Aquacade.
3: A fine husband you are. You never buy me any decent clothes. That new leopard skin you brought me home scratches.
0: What do you mean it... What do you mean it scratches?
3: You forgot to take the leopard out of it. I don't know how I'd stand it if it weren't for my daddy dear and my poor brother dear.
4: Hello, sis. What's the missing link done now?
3: Tarzan is abusing me again. Speak to him this instant.
4: Okay. Hey, Tarz, can you loan me 5 coconuts?
0: 5 more? What about the 10 you borrowed yesterday?
4: I wish you'd leave my past out of this.
0: Yesterday, 10, today, 5. Anyone think coconuts grow on trees? I know. I'll bet you've been down to that track at Santa Africa, betting on those antelopes again.
4: Yeah, I guess I'm a sucker.
0: You certainly are. Oh, well, here's your 5 coconuts.
4: Gee, I guess you're a sucker, too.
0: I certainly am.
3: Tarzan, don't stand there gabbing. Get me a cup of flour.
0: I can't. Your father's asleep in the flour barrel. And how I'd like to roll out the barrel.
3: Oh, I'll bet that's that Mrs. Ubangi from the next tree. She's always coming over here and giving me some of her lip.
0: Well, she's got plenty of it to spare. Come in.
5: Hi, y'all.
3: Hello, Francie Lou.
5: Mmm, what are them vittles I smell cooking?
0: Does it smell good, Francie Lou? Mrs. Ubangi, quit smacking your lips. If you must know, that's real southern fried flamingo.
5: Well, shut my mouth.
4: Shut your mouth? Boy, that's a job for the WPA.
0: Quiet, you parasite in the manger. Won't you stay for dinner, Francie Lou?
5: I can't on account of we got a special occasion over to our house. My husband bumped into a couple of explorers today, and we're having them for dinner. Can't y'all come over?
0: Why can't you bring your explorer friends over here?
5: Oh, I couldn't take them out of the oven now. Oh, before I forget it, I brought over a little snack from last night's dinner. Won't you try it, Mr. Tarzan?
0: Sure, thanks. Mmm, Dr. Livingston, I presume.
5: Well, I gotta be running along now. But before I go, can I ask you one favor, Tarzan?
0: Sure. What is it, Francie Lou?
5: Will you stop using my lower lip for an ashtray? Well, so long, everybody.
3: I saw you flirting with that Francie Lou. How dare you?
0: But, darling, I...
3: Don't you strike me. Oh, I feel faint. Quick, give me a glass of water.
0: I can't. Your father's asleep in the water cooler.
3: Now you've done it. You see what you've done? You've awakened Father. Poor Daddy dear. I'll sing you a lovely, soft lullaby.

0: is the fate of Tarzan? Will he be eaten by the lion, or will Tarzan eat the lion? Tune in again tomorrow night, and if you find out, let us know.
1: Well, Mr. Burroughs, what do you think of my interpretation?
2: I'm at a loss for words, Ken. Incredible is as close as I can come to it.
1: See, I knew you'd love it.
3: Telegram for Mr. Murray. Telegram.
1: Right here, boy.
4: Say, Ken, who is the wire from?
1: Probably some big producer. I'm so nervous I can't read it. Here, you take it.
4: It is from a producer. And it says, just heard your performance and would like to use you as the star of my next Tarzan picture.
5: Oh,
4: isn't that wonderful? I knew he'd make it.
1: See, I told you, folks. Isn't that swell, Mr. Burroughs? Well, looks like we're going to work together after all. Tell me, if I star in the picture, what are you going to call it?
2: Tarzan Goes to Pot.
1: Thank you, Mr. Burroughs, for dropping over tonight. And now, back in their true characters, Kenny Baker and Francis Langford join in a duet to bring us the vocal beauty of Blue Room.

0: Well, this is Ken Murray directing your attention to our dramatic half hour from New York under the expert guidance of Burns Mantle, the play Her Master's Voice, starring Edward Everett Horton and Lucille Watson. 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

0: 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Mr. Mantle.
1: Good evening. As Ken Murray told you, the play tonight is Her Master's Voice. The co-stars are Edward Horton, Lucille Watson, and Elizabeth Patterson. The stage scene tonight is interesting. Sitting over here is Mr. Horton, a little nervously contemplating the microphone and waiting for me to give it up. Mr. Horton was born in Brooklyn, which makes Brooklyn proud, and his early stage years were partly devoted to light opera. He is, as you know, returning to the stage after many successful years in pictures. Last summer, he starred in Springtime for Henry, and will continue with that play on tour. Over there is Lucille Watson, who also is just back from Hollywood, where she made the usual Watson hit in The Picture of the Women. We in New York have come to believe that any play with Lucille Watson in it is pretty sure to be a good play. Her more recent successes have been scored in No More Ladies, Pride and Prejudice, and Yes, My Darling Daughter. Near me is Elizabeth Patterson, who came flying back from Hollywood to play tonight her original role of the mother-in-law in Her Master's Voice. She, too, is one of our Broadway favorites, and her recent success in the picture Sing, You Sinners has greatly pleased us. Miss Patterson was born in Tennessee, but she got her stage training in, of all places, Paris, France. She was one of the original Washington Square players in New York, and that organization later became the Theater Guild. Claire Comer's comedy, Her Master's Voice, was a happy first night experience, and Broadway still remembers it. But tonight's play is about to begin. Her Master's Voice, with Edward Everett Horton as Ned Farrar, Lucille Watson as Aunt Min, and Elizabeth Patterson playing her original role of Mrs. Martin.
0: Our comedy begins in a small suburban town, in the home of Ned Farrar, wherein we meet. But here's Ned himself to tell you about that.
2: May I do the honors? Thank you. Starting with myself, of course, I'm Ned Farrar, the irresponsible father of two children, the inconsiderate husband of Queena, and the unemployed son-in-law of Mrs. Ellie Martin. Queena, that's my wife, you know, and my mother-in-law, are very worried about what Queena's rich Aunt Min will think of my being out of a job. Oh, dear rich Aunt Min. I've never had the pleasure of meeting her. She's avoided me ever since I married Queena and spoiled Queena's chances for an operatic career. Ah, poor Queena. Maybe she should have listened to her rich Aunt Min. I'm sure she felt that way tonight when we were all sitting around, worrying.
3: Oh, Ned, I do wish there was something I could do to help. But I can't do anything but sing. And I can't even do that anymore. Isn't that right, Mama?
4: Well, of course you can sing, Queena. Look at all those music lessons your Aunt Min paid for when she sent you to Venice. Now, if I were you, I'd go and see Mr. Twilling.
3: Mr. Twilling? You mean Ned's old boy?
4: Why not? He's the head of this new radio network thing. I was reading about it in the paper only this morning. You do think he'd like Queena's voice, don't you, Ned?
2: No.
3: Ned?
4: Why, Ned?
2: No, I know Mr. Twilling pretty well, and he just does not like good singing.
4: Oh,
2: he likes to hear himself sing. He even likes to hear me sing, even though he couldn't stand me around the office anymore. Oh, at that, he might like Queena's voice. Maybe it isn't as good as we think.
4: Might have been better if Queena had stuck to her music lessons while she was in Venice instead of riding around in gondolas with you. Oh, my poor child.
2: And so they were married.
3: Married. Goodbye, my beautiful music. Goodbye to romance. It's gone out of our lives, Ned.
4: My poor child. Going on forever like this, without any servants, not a stitch of clothing.
2: Oh, well, now.
4: Girl that had everything. Could have married a rich man and had more.
5: Oh, really?
6: It's now... too late now, Mama.
4: Oh, Queena, do you want to kill me?
5: No. It's me she wants to kill. I'm the one who lost the job. I'm the good provider.
6: Oh, Ned, you're cruel.
5: Oh, now, Queena.
6: No one is to blame. No one but myself.
5: Now, but listen,
4: don't
5: Queena,
4: listen to another word, Queena, dear. Now, come on.
5: Mr. Queena. Well, suppose I were to tell you that Twilling thought I had a beautiful voice that he wanted me to sing.
7: I don't believe it.
5: Oh, no? Down by the old mill stream,
7: don't
5: where
7: me,
5: I first
7: please,
5: met
7: don't.
5: You.
7: I'll say goodbye.

0: What is it?
1: I've given Queen her sleeping powder, and I'm going to take one myself.
0: Good. I hope you enjoy yourselves.
1: Glad the children aren't here to hear this row. They're sleeping over at the Nellis's again. Certainly is a new idea to have the children in bed at the neighbor's.
0: Well, they insist on it. The dog goes to bed with them, and old Delia reads the Bible to them till they go to sleep.
1: Mercy, I hope she's careful what she reads. Ned, what are you doing with Queena's apron?
0: I'm putting it on. Someone has to wash the dishes.
1: Poor Queena. Spends half her life in the dishpan. Oh, Ned, why don't you leave the dishes till morning?
0: It's all right. I don't mind.
1: Ned.
0: Yeah?
1: I wouldn't say this, Queena, but I think there's something in your voice.
0: Huh?
1: And if I were you, I'd go and see Mr. Twilling. Now, maybe you're a crooner without knowing it.
0: A what?
1: I mean it. You may be a born crooner. You know what they get.
0: I know what they ought to get.
1: Well, just an idea, Ned.
0: Yeah, well, don't have any more.
1: No. Well, good night, Ned. Oh, Ned, will you telephone the Nellises not to come? Queena asked them over for bridge in exchange for the children.
0: All right. Hello, operator. Operator. 2414. That's right. Come on in. The door's open. Hello? Oh, hold it a minute, John. Well, your strange people are barging in.
2: Is this 83 Sycamore Street?
0: Yes.
2: You ought to have your number so someone can see it, George. I drove by this house 3 times.
0: Well, drive by again. Did you want anything?
2: No.
0: Thanks. Hello, John. No bridge tonight, old man. No queen has gone to bed. Oh, all tired out. A picnic tomorrow? You better count us out. You see, we had kind of a picnic tonight. Thanks, John.
2: Yeah.
0: Good night.
3: Is Mrs. Queena Farrah at home? I'm Mrs. Stickney, her Aunt Mink.
4: Oh, are you really?
3: Yes. My chauffeur had the hardest time in finding this place.
4: Your chauffeur? Oh, that's who that was.
3: Isn't my niece here? I sent a telegram.
4: A telegram? Oh, well, one of the children must have got it first.
3: Oh, you poor man. I suppose you have to look after the children, too, besides looking after the kitchen. Where is my niece?
4: Well, she's out.
3: And where is Mrs. Martin? Is she out, too?
4: Well, yes, in a way, she is. She's taken a sleeping powder and gone to bed.
3: And Mr. Farrah, is he out with Mrs. Farrah?
4: Well, no, he's not. But he won't be home until late.
3: Well,
5: there's your bags, Mum.
3: Oh, is there a spare room?
4: No, but you can have the children's room.
3: Oh, I couldn't sleep with children.
4: Well, they're not in it. You see, they're staying with the neighbors.
2: Mrs. Stickney, do you want me to take your bags upstairs, or is George here going to?
3: George? Oh.
4: I'll take them up, Mrs. Stickney.
3: Oh, thank you, George. Good night, Father.
5: Good night, Mum.
4: Good night. Would you like to go to your room, Mrs. Stickney?
3: Not just yet. I want to have a little talk with you.
4: With me? Oh, really? Well, thank you.
3: Tell me, George, does Mr. Farrah usually stay out at night like this?
4: No. You see, he's just lost his job and he's out celebrating.
3: Celebrating? Oh, well, I don't know, Mr. Farrah, but it's quite the sort of thing I should expect him to celebrate.
4: Well, he hopes to get something better.
3: And I suppose in the meantime, they'll have to let you go.
4: Yeah. Oh, well, I don't cost much, really. I'll give them my evenings until I get a job.
3: Well, I must say that's very nice of you. George, do you ride horseback?
4: Yes, I do, yes.
3: And are you a good houseman?
4: That's not the general opinion. I mean, I don't know really how good I am.
3: Well, not that I like to go around stealing other people's servants, but I haven't got a houseman at my country place. And I think perhaps I'm making a mistake. If I could find the right man, I might seriously consider it.
4: Oh, really? Well, that's a very good idea, to have a man in the house. People might think him strong or a good shot or something, even if he weren't, huh?
3: Exactly. George, how would you like to come with me, say, in about a week, and just see how we get on?
4: Well, I don't see how I could, really.
3: Well, why not? You certainly won't be able to stay on here with Mr. Farrah out of a job and everything.
4: Well, no, yes, yeah. No, I mean, well, that's just it. I don't think it would be right for me to leave Mrs. Farrah at a time like this.
3: You're a fine, loyal man, George. And I'm sure that Mrs. Farrah won't mind, because I won't tell her about your coming with me. In fact, she won't even be here. I'm taking her home with me tomorrow morning.
4: Oh, I didn't know that. Does she?
3: No, but that's why I've come. The only way to make Queena get a much-needed rest is to swoop down and carry her off suddenly like this, She's worn out, poor darling, and I don't wonder between living with her mother and that dreadful husband of hers. You understand, George.
4: But Mr. Farrah, how do you think he'll feel about it?
3: Well, how can he feel? If he'd any consideration for her at all, he'd realize that she needs a vacation. Why, he ought to be glad I'm willing to take her with me for a few weeks, don't you think?
4: Well,
3: no, I don't see how he can stand in her way now, do you?
4: Well, no, I guess not. Dear Aunt Min, oh, such a capable woman. As long as she insisted on taking Quina off my hands for a while, well, who was I to say her nay? Besides, I had my reasons. I sneaked out of the house early the next morning, and I gave Aunt Min a chance to take over. Oh, she certainly did. A week later, after I had taken care of a few details, I took Aunt Min up on that job she offered me. Well, so far it's all right. I arrived this morning. I took the old girl out for a canter in the woods. Everything was fine until I started to mend the screen on the sleeping porch.
1: Ned! How did you get here?
4: Hello, Quina. Oh, I came up the ladder. I'm trying to mend the screen.
1: Ned, you're the man Aunt Min's been raving about.
4: Well, I guess I am, you see. The night that your aunt came to the house, she thought I was your house boy.
1: What?
4: Yes. So I just let her keep on thinking it, and then she offered me this job.
1: But, Ned, how could you do it? How could you leave Mama and the children? I thought you were home with them.
4: Why, hasn't she written you?
1: Aunt Min doesn't let me have my letters. I'm having a rest cure.
4: Well, you see, I gave the children to the Nellises.
1: Gave the children?
4: Yes, they like their house better than ours anyway. Oh, my darling, that is just temporary. Don't look like that.
1: And Mama?
4: Oh, I gave her away, too.
1: What?
4: To Mr. Twilling, yes? Yeah?
1: To Mr. Twilling? Don't joke, Ned.
4: I'm not joking. Twilling needed a housekeeper, so I gave him your mother. Now, don't worry, Quina. Don't worry. She's very happy. I telephone to Twilling every evening.
1: Oh, well, that's very nice of you, Ned. You know, I think you'd be very fond of Mama if she weren't my mother.
4: Uh-huh. Well, I wouldn't say that, but I do want things to be all right with her, of course. Is the rest cure working?
1: Oh, it's dreadful. Aunt Min makes me sleep out here on the porch just because she's a fresh air fiend. I nearly froze last night. And when I told Aunt Min, she said she'd have the screen mended. And it's lonely out here in the night, all alone.
4: Well, Quina, look. With this ladder here, I'll be able to come up and keep you company tonight.
1: Oh, Ned, I've missed you.
3: If it's Quina, so doesn't keep you warm, Quina. Oh, George, you're mending the screen.
4: Well, I'm trying to, Mrs. Stickney, but I can't do any more now. I'm all out of tacks.
3: Well, then, George, you can get some more tomorrow.
4: Yes, Mrs. Stickney.
3: And George?
4: Yes?
3: Will you order the same horses from the livery stable for tomorrow?
4: Oh, I'll try to pick some younger ones.
3: Oh, but mine has such a lovely long tail.
4: Well, I'll look for another with a longer one.
3: Were you surprised to see George here, Quina?
1: Indeed, I was.
3: I wanted to surprise you about George. I hope you don't mind my taking him right out of your house. But he certainly seems fitted for better things than the kitchen work you've had him doing.
1: You're quite right, Aunt Min. He certainly does.
3: Why, he's even working on something else right now. He won't say what it is. He wants to keep it a secret. But I know it's something big, and I'm giving him 3 days off every week so that he can attend to it. There's a man, Quina, who will amount to something.
1: I certainly hope so, Aunt Min.
5: Mrs. Stickney.
3: Yes, Phoebe, what is it?
5: It's your sister, ma'am, Mrs. Martin. She's here.
1: Mama, here?
3: Tell her to come in, Phoebe. Oh. Now, Quina, now don't excite yourself.
1: Did you know she was coming, Aunt Min?
3: Why, yes, of course. She telephoned this morning and was all upset about something.
1: Oh.
3: What, I don't know. You know how your mother is on the telephone. She ought never to use one.
1: Quina! Oh, my baby.
5: Oh, Mama.
3: Well, Ellie?
1: Mama, what's happened to you? You're all dressed up.
5: Well, in the first place, Ned has disappeared.
3: Oh, good.
5: Well, but before he disappeared, he sent the children to the Nellises and got me a position as Mr. Twilling's housekeeper.
3: Housekeeper?
5: Oh, I was glad to take it, but I had no idea.
1: Mama, what is the matter?
3: Ellie, where did you get those pearls?
5: Well, that's partly what's the matter. You see, Mr. Twilling is not the quiet, retiring old gentleman he seemed at all.
3: Oh?
5: He sent for a dressmaker almost the first thing and had her make me some house dresses.
3: Oh, not the ordinary house dresses at all. They're made of lovely taffeta, must cost $4 a yard.
5: And then he began to want me to have dinner with him.
3: Oh-ho. Sent to New York and had hats and suits sent out. This is one of them.
5: And then he gave me these pearls just because I made waffles for him twice.
3: Ellie, you mean you accepted all these things from this man? Well, I must say, I can't understand it.
5: Well, he says that his grandfather, his father, knew Grandpa Min and cheated him out of a lot of money so that he owes me a lot more money than he'd ever be able to repay.
3: I don't believe it. No one could cheat Grandpa. He was a splendid businessman. He could cheat anybody.
1: Mama, I think it's exciting.
5: Oh, that's not all, Queenie.
3: Well, now, that's what I was afraid of. Go on, Ellie. Now, get to the point, if there is one.
5: Well, last night, Mr. Twilling asked me to marry him.
1: Marry him?
3: Why, he must be crazy.
1: Mama, what are you going to do?
5: Well, I'm not quite sure yet.
3: Now, you've no mind for making decisions, Ellie Martin. I'll decide what's best for you to do. Now, you stay here tonight. You're not going back to that man's house.
5: But, Min...
3: Yes, you can sleep in the room that opens on this porch, and then you'll be right next to Queen.
5: You mean Queen sleeps out here?
3: Why, yes, for the fresh air's doing her a world of good.
5: But it's so cold, Min. Queen is not used to sleeping out of doors. We've been poor, but we've always had a roof over our heads.
1: Oh, I don't mind, Mama. Now I've got the squirrel coat.
5: Coat or no coat, I don't think she ought to sleep out here at this time of the year. There's a chill in here.
3: All right, Ellie, all right. I'll sleep out here myself.
1: Oh!
3: Yes, Queena can sleep in my room.
1: But Aunt Min...
3: Oh, not another word, Queen. It's all settled. I'll just tell Stevie to move your things into my room.
1: Oh, Mama, Mama, you don't know what you've done.

0: darling.
1: Don't be frightened, darling. Didn't you know I'd come to you? Poor little precious, all alone out here. Alone with the birds and the beasts of the forest.
2: George!
1: Oh, great Scott. Oh, Mrs. Stickney. Oh, what have I done? Oh, I mean, I beg your pardon.
2: Shh. George, you know I can't scream in my own house.
1: Oh, gosh, you don't have to.
2: Shh.
1: Oh, I beg your pardon. Oh, good grief. I beg your pardon.
2: Why did you do this, George?
1: I must go, please. Please, I'll explain some other time. Please, I must go.
2: George, be careful of that chair.
1: Oh, I'm sorry, Billy. I'm sorry. I'm sorry. I'm so sorry, really. I had no idea.
2: Here.
1: I've got to hide or something. Somebody there. They're coming. They're coming out here.
2: What? Min, what's the matter?
3: Nothing, Ellie. Go back to bed.
2: But I heard an awful noise, Min. There's a man out here. I see him.
3: Nothing of the sort, Ellie.
2: Where's the light? Quick, tell me, where's the light?
3: Oh, Ellie, stop this nonsense.
2: Nonsense? Why, he's crouching over there in the corner. Oh, here's the light. Thank heaven.
3: You see, Ellie, there's nothing in that corner but my sweater coat. I threw it over a stool.
2: Stool, nothing. Something's alive about that coat, and I know it isn't a squirrel's. It's moving.
3: Oh, that's your astigmatism, Ellie. You don't know what you see without your glasses.
2: Well, I know I heard an awful crash. What was it?
3: I got up to pull the curtain so that the moonlight wouldn't come in, and I ran into the table and upset it. Now, turn out that light, Ellie, and go back to bed.
2: Look here, Min, the moon went down hours ago. It's practically sunrise.
3: Turn that light out. Now, you go back to bed and shut that door and don't come out again, no matter what you hear.
2: Really, Min?
3: Well, now, good night, Ellie. George, are you still there?
0: I'm afraid so.
3: George, did you do this because of anything I said when we were out riding this afternoon?
1: Oh, no, really. I came because, well, you see, I thought...
3: Stop that. Don't tell me now. Wait until tomorrow. I must be to blame in some way. I would rather think so.
1: Oh, but you don't understand. If you'd only let me...
3: Be careful going down the ladder. It wouldn't look well.
1: For me to break my neck. No, I won't. I won't.
3: Now go, George. Can you go quietly?
1: Oh, heaven, I hope so. Oh, what a night, what a night, what a night. Trapped on a screen porch with the wrong woman, passing myself off as a squirrel coat. Oh, what have I come to? What will Queena say? She knows that I've been a good and loving husband for 10 years. That is, I hope she knows. I hope she doesn't think I just can't resist climbing up ladders. And Aunt Min, I don't have to worry about her getting me wrong. She has already. Oh, who am I anyway? Am I Ned Farrah or George the porch climber? It's all getting very, very vague. Oh, dear, dear. What a night. What a night.
4: Mrs. Stickney, did you send for me?
3: No, Phoebe. It was George I wanted to see.
4: Oh, well, he's still asleep, ma'am.
3: Asleep at this hour of the morning?
4: Yes, ma'am. And if you ask me, ma'am, he must have had a pretty wild night of it.
3: Well, no one's asking you, Phoebe. When George wakes up, just tell him that I want to see him.
4: Min, isn't it wonderful, wonderful?
3: Oh, that'll be all, Phoebe. Now, Ellie, what is it that's so wonderful?
2: Oh, he's here, Min, he's come for me.
3: Who's here?
2: Murgatroyd.
3: Murgatroyd? Who's he?
2: Mr. Swilling. He just this minute got here in his car. Queen has gone out to meet him.
3: I hope you're not seriously considering going off with this old lunatic.
2: You've no right to make such a remark, Min. At least Mr. Twilling never came sneaking into my room at 2 o'clock in the morning.
3: Just what do you mean by that, Ellie?
2: You know perfectly well what I mean, Min. I'm talking about last night, about the man under that squirrel coat. Mr. Twilling never got under a squirrel coat or anything of the sort.
3: Ellie, do you think I had a rendezvous with the man who was on the porch last night?
2: I don't know what you had, Min, but I can't understand why you didn't scream.
4: Oh, Min, something wonderful has happened. Mr. Twilling's going to tell you all about it.
5: Oh, how do you do, Mrs. Stickney?
3: I'm very much surprised, Mr. Twilling.
5: Well, I should think you would be. We're all surprised, but perhaps you don't know what I'm talking about.
2: Yes, we know, Murgatroyd. You're talking about me.
5: Oh, there you are, Ellie, hiding as usual. No, the great news is not about us. It's about Mrs. Stickney's hired man.
3: You mean George?
5: I mean George. I hired him at the same time you did, but for a different purpose. To sing on the radio.
3: To sing on the radio? George!
5: Yes, Monday, Wednesday, and Friday. He sings under the name of Sylvester Silverton, the silver-voiced tenor.
3: George is Sylvester Silverton. There, I knew it. To think George has a fortune in his voice, and you never suspected it.
2: I did. I told him to go to see Mr. Twilling.
3: I didn't, but his voice was the first thing I loved about him. Oh, what?
2: Mercy, Queen. You told me not to say anything.
3: so, Queena, you're in love with him. Well, I begin to see it all now.
0: Oh, I didn't mean to tell you.
2: Murgatroyd isn't the car waiting.
3: Now, just a minute, Ellie. Do you know about this?
2: Yes, of course I did, Min. We are going, Queena. Aren't you coming down to see us all?
0: I'll be along in a minute, Mama.
2: Well, we'll wait in the car. I don't belong there.
3: But Ellie.
2: Goodbye, Min.
6: Goodbye, Mrs. Stakely.
0: Please don't ask me about it, Aunt Min. I promised him I wouldn't say a word.
3: He wants to tell you himself. Oh, but this explains everything about last night. He thought you were on the sleeping porch. You've been having a romance with George.
0: Much more than that.
3: But I don't see how there can be much more than that.
0: But really, you don't understand.
7: Phoebe said you wanted to see me, Mrs. Stickney.
0: Oh, here he is.
3: Yes. Come right in, George.
0: Oh, Mama's leaving. You'll have to excuse me, Aunt Min. He'll explain everything.
7: Oh, well, now look here, look here. Well, you see, Mrs. Stickney...
3: Now, don't bother, George. I know your secret. Mr. Twilling told me. Now you're going to make a fortune, aren't you?
7: Well, I suppose so.
3: Is there anything else you have to tell me?
7: When you said you knew my secret, I thought perhaps you meant something else. I thought perhaps you knew about Queena and me.
3: Yes, I know about that, too. She told me. Oh, what a tragic love.
7: Well, then you understand about last night, that I came because...
3: Yes, I know.
7: I thought she was cold and frightened.
3: I can't blame Queena, really. Her life shattered by a worthless husband. And then you, so fine, so sensitive, so romantic.
7: Oh, I see. You don't know everything.
3: Is there more?
7: Oh, yes, there's much more. Why, you don't know the half of it.
3: What is it, George? I can bear anything now.
7: Well, mainly that my name isn't George.
3: No.
7: Now, you must be brave. Now, prepare for the worst. Brace yourself. I am Ned Farrah.
3: Ned Farrah? Yes. Well, I don't believe it. Does Queena know it? I mean, it isn't possible.
7: Oh, yes, it is. It is indeed. I've been all the time.
3: Oh, I don't know how I feel about this.
7: Well, of course not. And the worst of it is that now I've gotten awfully fond of you.
3: Oh, well, but you and Queena will go off and leave me the way Ellie did. Still, I have a great deal to live for. I always wanted to get round to draining the pond and putting up the memorial window for Grandpa.
7: Oh, nonsense. The idea of you talking like that. Why, Aunt Min, I can kiss you now that we're related, can't I? I wanted to last night.
3: And I wanted you to.
7: There. Now, I have.

0: Thank you, Mr. Horton, Miss Watson, and Miss Patterson, for a fine interpretation of one of my favorite comedies. I could tell from your enthusiasm that you enjoyed playing it. Next week, we are going to add romantic music to our drama and give you... But first, let's hear from Larry Elliott.
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0: Next week's play will be Lynn Riggs' Green Grow the Lilacs, with John Bowles as a happy cowhand and June Walker playing her original role of Laurie Williams. Green Grow the Lilacs was a Theatre Guild success a few years ago, and was later taken successfully on tour. Mr. Riggs is a poet of the prairies, of whom it has been written that he hymns the friendliness of his neighbors and the gorgeousness of nature. I hope you will all be with us next week at this time.

the Texas Company now takes pleasure in delivering a message on behalf of the entire petroleum industry. From the laboratories of the petroleum industry comes the amazing prediction that within our lifetime, articles such as paper, textiles, even food may be made from crude oil, the same source from which comes the gasoline that runs the car. But that's a thought for tomorrow. Here's one for today that shows how these same oil scientists are conserving one of the natural resources that have made America great. Once a barrel of crude oil yielded about 20% gasoline. Today, by scientific refining methods, more than double that amount of gasoline is obtained. Thus, the petroleum industry, through its research and

Today, by scientific refining methods, more than double that amount of gasoline is obtained. Thus, the petroleum industry, through its research and scientific methods, is protecting our heritage of oil, is constantly serving not only you as an individual, but America as a whole.

0: Next week, Texaco dealers from coast to coast invite you to be their guests again in the Texaco Star Theater, where from Hollywood, you will hear Ken Murray, your master of ceremonies, Francis Langford, Kenny Baker, Irene of Tim and Irene, Jimmy Wallington, Tom Mix as guest star, and the Texaco Orchestra directed by David Brookman. From New York, the Texaco Star Theater brings you John Bowles and June Walker, starring in the romantic drama Green Grow the Lilacs. 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This is Larry Elliott saying goodnight for the more than 45,000 Texaco dealers from coast to coast.
1: Kenny Baker appeared on this program through the courtesy of Mervyn LeRoy Productions. The original music for Her Master's Voice was written and conducted by Lamon Ingle.

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0: present Arthur Lowe, John LeMessurier, and Clive Dunn in Dad's Army. Episode 5, The Battle of Godfrey's Cottage, featuring John Lorry, Arnold Ridley, and Ian Lavender, with this week's guests, Bill Pertwee, Nan Braunton, and Percy Edwards. Here is the news, and this is John Snagg reading it. It is now the summer of 1940, and with the possible threat of a German invasion becoming stronger every day, Home Guard units are on special alert. At Warmington-on-Sea, Captain Mannering has taken over the novelty Rock Emporium on the sea front and intends to use it as a forward command post. This evening, he is busy putting the final touches to a diagram on the blackboard.
1: Ah, well, that should do.
2: Good evening, sir.
1: Oh, hello, Wilson.
2: Well, you're early, sir, aren't you?
1: Yes, yes, I wanted to finish this new battle plan.
2: Indigestion, sir?
1: Oh, just a touch of flatulence, yes. I had to rather rush my meal this evening.
2: Oh, I'm so sorry, sir.
3: In, Mr. Manred. In, Mr. Wilson.
2: Hello, Jones. Good.
1: Evening, Corporal.
3: Oh. You all right, Mr. Manred?
1: Oh, yes, thank you, Jones. Just a little wind.
3: I've got the very thing for that, sir. Try some of this.
1: What is it, Jones?
3: Bicarbonate of soda, sir. Nothing like it. I always carry it with me, you know.
1: Really?
3: Yes, sir. I got the habit when I was in the Sudan. General Kitchener was very keen on it, you know. Boys used to say, he always called us that. Always keep your bayonet sharpened and your bicarbonate of soda ready. And then you won't get the wind up. Oh, he had a very dry, subtile sense of humour, you know, sir.
1: Yes, yes, he must have had.
3: That was 45 years ago, sir, and I always carry this bottle of bicarbonate with me ever since.
1: Have you really?
3: Of course, it's not the same lot, you know.
1: No, no. Well, that's very kind of you, Jones, but I think I'll be all right now.
3: Yes, sir. Well, if you want it, sir, you just let me know.
4: Good evening, sir. Good evening, Captain Mannering.
1: Come in, Godfrey, Fraser. Find room at the back somewhere.
4: Thank you.
1: It's going to be a little crowded with the whole platoon in the small shop, but it is only for this evening.
5: Excuse me, sir.
1: Yes, Wilson.

0: Don't you think we ought to remove that shop bell, sir? It's a bit of a nuisance.
1: A bit of a nuisance?
0: Yes.
1: Where's your imagination, Wilson? To stop the enemy from taking us by surprise.
2: I never thought of that.
3: Not late, am I, Mr. Mandarin?
1: No, you're all right, Pike. I haven't started yet.
3: Oh, good.
1: Now, just put your bike outside with the others, boy. There's no room for it in here.
3: Hey, Uncle Alf, sir.
0: What is it, Pike?
3: Oh, Mum's not going to like me leaving my bike in the street, you know. I might get pinched.
1: Just do as you're told, Pike.
3: Tell Mum about this, Uncle Arthur.
1: Wilson.
0: Yes, sir.
1: I wish you'd stop young Pike calling you Uncle Arthur. It's very bad for discipline, you know.
0: I'm always sorry, sir, but it's really not my fault. You see, when he was a little boy, he used to call me something else, you see, and Mavis, I mean, Mrs. Pike, told him to call me Uncle to stop him calling me something else, see?
1: What did he used to call him?
0: Daddy.
1: What?
0: I mean, Daddy, D-A-W-D-Y, Daddy.
1: Daddy?
0: Daddy, yes. But please, don't go on.
1: Well, not really his daddy, his father, are you?
0: Well, oh, no, certainly not, sir, no.
1: Well, have a word with Mrs. Pike and see if she can encourage him to call you Sergeant instead, at least until the war's over.
0: All right, sir, right, sir. Right.
1: Now, Anne, can I have your attention, please?
4: Yes, sir.
1: Now, as we're a bit short of space tonight, I shall dispense with the formal parade.
4: Aye, sir.
1: Summerson, will you stand near the back by the door and check whether you can see this blackboard clearly?
0: All right, sir, right.
1: Now, pay attention. This morning, I received orders from GHQ, giving us our exact instructions in case the balloon goes up. Now, I've asked you to parade here tonight at the Novelty Rock Emporium, because in the event of an invasion, this shop will be our command post. Our nerve centers, as it were.
5: Hey, you!
0: I beg your pardon.
5: Who's in charge here?
0: Lord Captain Mannering, over there.
1: What is it, Wilson?
0: Where's this man, sir? He's asking who's in charge. I told him you were.
1: Quite right, Wilson. Who are you, anyway?
5: Hodges is my name, and I'm the ARP warden for this section, and I want to know what all those bicycles are doing outside.
1: They belong to members of my platoon.
5: I don't care who they belong to, get them shifted.
1: I don't think I like your tone.
5: Don't you? Well, I'll try it in a different tone.
1: Get them shifted! How's that? Don't you think you're rather exceeding your authority?
5: Section 4, paragraph 2 of the Defence of the Realm Act states, no vehicles or any other means of transport will be left unattended in a usable condition. Don't you realise those bicycles could be used by enemy parachute troops?
1: I'm well aware of the situation, and I shall take steps to see that it is attended to.
5: You'd better, mate. Otherwise, I shall let your tyres down.
1: Don't you dare lay a finger on my tyres. And now leave my shop. I'll leave my command post as well.
5: I'm going, but don't say I ever warned you.
1: Now, man, as I was saying, in the event of an invasion, this is the plan. As soon as you hear the church bells, you will proceed at once to the Novelty Rock Emporium, which is marked here on this diagram I've drawn. Can you all see that? Now, in the event of an aforesaid emergency, you would, on arrival here, be split into two sections. I shall take one half, Sam Wilson take the other. The first section will then move off to the crossroads here, 1 mile away. Now, this is a vital strategic position. He who holds the crossroads holds Warmington-on-Sea. Now, we need to establish a machine gun post. And I think the ideal place would be Godfrey's Cottage. Here. You don't mind, do you, Godfrey?
6: Mind what, sir?
1: Haven't you been listening?
6: Oh, I'm sorry, sir.
1: I was asking if we could use your cottage as a machine gun post. You live with your sister, don't you?
6: Oh, that's right, sir. The trouble is she's getting a little vague with the advancing years. And if she was in bed when the invasion came and she'd taken one of her tablets, she might not be able to let us in.
1: You've got a key, haven't you?
6: Well, no, sir. You see, there's only one, and she's got it.
7: Mr. Speak, sir?
1: Yeah?
7: Why doesn't Miss Godfrey leave the key under a flower pot?
1: Ah, yes. An excellent idea, Joan. I suppose you've got a flower pot, Godfrey?
6: Oh, yes, sir. My sister's very keen on flowers, Mr. Mannering. It's her hobby.
1: Good, good. Well, that's that, then.
6: We have flower pots all along the front of the cottage.
1: Yes, I see.
7: Mr. Speak, sir?
1: Yes, Joan?
7: It won't be easy to find the key if there are lots of flower pots.
1: No, that's quite right, Joan.
7: Yes. Can I suggest we use our noses, sir?
1: Noses?
7: Yes, you see, all Mr. Godfrey has to do is to leave the key under a pot with a special flower in it.
1: I see. Yeah, remember, this is at night, Jones.
7: Yeah, I know that, sir. We'll use night-scented stock.
1: Oh! Yes! That's an excellent idea, Jones. See to that, Godfrey.
6: Right you are, Mr. Mannering.
0: There's just one thing, sir. Do we all know what this flower smells like?
8: No.
1: Oh, that's the point. I tell you what. Godfrey, you bring some with you on parade tomorrow, and every night we'll have a practice sniff. You haven't forgotten you're going to the pictures tonight, have you, Wilson?
0: The pictures, sir?
1: Yes, over at Eastgate. You know, the special showing for Home Guard units of the film Next of Kin.
0: Oh, yes. Of course, well, I had forgotten for a moment. Will you be going, sir?
1: No. I've got a lot of paperwork to catch up with down at the church hall. In fact, I think I'll go now and leave you to lock up.
0: All right, very good, sir.
1: Oh, look here, Wilson. Mm-hmm. Miss King has obviously overlooked this letter. She asked me to sign it, and it really ought to go off tonight. See if you can catch her, will you?
0: Yes, of course, sir, yes.
1: Suppose I'd better put this deed box back downstairs in the vault. Oh, my goodness, it's dark on these stairs. It's really quite dangerous. I was mentioning that to Wilson. Now, what's the combination? 54286. No, wait a minute. That's Elizabeth's mother's telephone number. Ah, yes. 78467. Good heavens, I was right. Now, let's see. Where did this box come from?
0: All right, sir. I caught up with Miss King. Mr. Mannering, sir? Funny. Must have gone. Pike?
9: Yes, Mr. Wilson?
0: Did you see Mr. Mannering leave?
9: No, Mr. Wilson. Perhaps he went out the back door.
0: Yes, that must be it.
9: Rest of the staff have gone as well. You want me for anything else?
0: No, it's all right, Pike, no. But don't forget the coach leaves in 15 minutes.
9: Yeah. I can't understand why they're taking us all to the pictures tonight.
0: GHQ, you see, want all units to see the film. It deals with the effects of careless talk.
9: Who's in it then?
0: They wouldn't say.
1: Good heavens. What's that noise?
9: Who's the church bells? Funny time of day to ring them, isn't it? Or perhaps someone's getting married.
0: Good gracious, it's the invasion signal.
9: Well, Uncle Arthur, what are we going
0: to
9: do?
0: Well, you can stop calling me Uncle Arthur for a start. We'd better get down to the Novelty Rock Emporium.
9: But a coach is waiting to take us to the pictures.
0: Well, you just have to go another night, that's all. Now get your rifle and gas mask. Come
9: right.
0: On now. And I'll lock up.
1: Terribly dusty down in the vault, Wilson. No, I think we ought to have more... Wilson? That's funny. Wilson! He didn't waste much time. Must have thought I'd gone. Getting to be a bit of a clock watcher, that man. I'll have a word with him about that in the morning. Well, I suppose I might as well get off to the church hall.
10: Come on, Junzi. Keep up, man. We've got to get down to the Novelty Rock Emporium.
11: I'm pending as hard as I can, Jock.
10: Well, you're not going very fast, are you? Those church bells were rung to signify an invasion, not a funeral.
11: If I go any faster, my chain will fall off.
10: If you go any slower, you will fall off.
11: Hey, Jock, hang on a minute.
10: What is it now? Don't tell me your bell's broken.
11: Oh, stop a second.
10: What?
11: Look outside the church hall. Isn't that Mr. Mannering's bike?
10: Aye, man, I think you're right. Why isn't he down at the Novelty Rock Emporium?
11: I don't know, Jock. Come on, let's find out. Mr. Mannering, what are you doing here at the church hall?
1: I'm writing a Home Guard lecture. Why, what's the matter?
11: There he is, sir.
1: Who's here?
11: The Jerry, sir. Fraser and me were just on our way over to the Novelty Rock Emporium.
10: We just happened to see your bike outside as we're passing. Come on, sir, there's no moment to lose.
1: What are you talking about, Fraser?
10: The church bells, sir, they've been ringing.
1: Well, I heard nothing. When was this?
10: About 20 minutes ago. I was at home having tea, so I went straight round to collect Jones at his house, and we're just on our way to the command post, sir.
1: But this is terrible. The coach will be halfway to Eastgate by now.
10: Huh?
1: We've been waiting for 6 months for this moment. And now Hitler's at our throats and my platoon's gone to the pictures. By the way, why weren't you there?
11: Well, it was coupons, sir. I was counting my coupons.
10: And I was going to get on with stock taking, sir.
11: What are we
10: going to
11: do, Mr. Mannering?
1: Just a minute. Let me think.
10: Listen, it's going to be a bit difficult to defend the Novelty Rock Emporium with just 3 men, you know, sir.
1: You're right, Fraser. I think we shall have to accept the fact that we three couldn't stop them landing. We'll have to change our plans. The commander of the field must always be flexible, make snap decisions.
7: Well, don't take too long over it, sir. Be here soon.
1: The crossroads. That's the key position. Three determined men could hold up an army there. Now, if we could hold out long enough, our regulars will have enough time to regroup for a counterattack. Might be the end of us, of course, but we're prepared for that, aren't we?
10: Yes, sir.
1: Right, I'll take the Lewis gun. You two grab a magazine each.
7: I don't think we're going to have much time for reading, sir.
10: Mr. Mannering means these, you old fool. Ammunition.
1: Come on, you two. At the double, to Godfrey's cottage.
8: Aren't you parading with the yeomanry tonight, Charles?
6: No, dear, I had to go down to the clinic.
8: Well, I'm sure you've got time for another cup of tea and one of my upside-down cakes.
6: I should think so, Sissy.
8: You greedy little parrot, you. Do you want a little bit of Mummy's upside-down cake? Here you are, then.
12: Yeah, you silly old faggot.
8: It's not maggots. It's one of Mummy's upside-down cakes. You finish your tea, Charles, dear. I'll see who it is.
6: All right, Sissy.
8: I'm coming.
1: Good evening, Miss Godfrey.
8: Oh, Mr. Mannering. Charles, dear, it's that nice bank manager, Mr. Mannering. And he's got a big gun with him.
6: Oh. Do come in, sir.
10: Hello, Godfrey.
6: Hello, Mr. Fraser. Mr. Jones.
7: Hello.
1: What are you doing here, Godfrey? I thought you'd gone into Eastgate with the rest of the platoon.
6: No, it's my night at the clinic, sir.
10: Oh, well, that makes one more of us anyhow, sir.
1: Well, hurry up and get your rifle and steel helmet, Godfrey. The invasion's on.
6: What invasion, sir?
1: The Germans, of course. Didn't you hear the church bell?
6: No, sir, I'm afraid not.
1: Oh, well, there's no time to go into all that now. We're setting up our command post here. You did tell your sister, didn't you?
6: I'm afraid it slipped my mind, sir. Oh.
1: Well, it's too late now. Jones, give me a hand with him. We'll sit the Lewis gun up at this window.
7: Right, Mr. Menrith.
1: Excuse me, Miss Godfrey.
8: Why, what have you done?
1: No, you don't understand. I want to put this Lewis gun there, and you're in the way.
8: Oh, I'm so sorry. Would it be all right if I sit on the sofa?
1: Yes, by all means. Really? Come on, Jones, rest the gun on here.
6: Mr. Mannering.
1: What is it, Godfrey?
6: That desk is genuine Regency. Would you mind putting this little doily underneath the gun?
1: Really, Godfrey? We're at war, not at Sotheby's.
12: Do as you're told. Do as you're told.
1: I'd be obliged if you could keep that parrot quiet, Godfrey. We've enough problems as it is.
6: I'm terribly sorry, Mr. Mannering. He does so like company.
1: Really? Doesn't strike me as being very sociable.
7: Mr. Mannering, what we really need at this window is some sandbags.
1: Yes, you're right, Jones.
10: What about cushions and pillows, sir? If we could jam them round the window, then give us some sort of protection.
1: That's a good idea, Fraser. Yes, get as many as you can.
10: Well, that's it.
1: Come on, Godfrey, lend a hand.
6: Come in, Mr. Mannering. I'm just putting my steel helmet on.
7: Excuse me, Miss Godfrey.
8: Would you like a cup of tea, Mr. Jones?
7: Not just now, thank you, Miss Godfrey. You see, the Germans are coming.
8: Oh, so many people coming for tea. I think I'd better make some more.
10: Here you are, Captain Mannering. I found these pillows upstairs.
1: Ah, well done, Fraser. Help me to stack them up round the windowsill.
7: Here's another cushion, sir.
1: Thank you, Jones. Wait a minute.
7: What is it, sir?
1: What are you doing in your boater? Where's your helmet?
7: I'm sorry. I come straight from my shop. In all this confusion, I forgot.
1: You must have a steel helmet, man.
6: Wait a minute, Mr. Mannering. I've got an idea.
1: What is it, Godfrey?
6: Mr. Jones could wear this.
1: Well, thank you, Godfrey. I don't think putting a flower pot on his head is going to help.
6: It's not really a flower pot, sir. It's an old German steel helmet. I brought it back from France in 1918 as a souvenir.
1: Oh, well, I suppose it's better than nothing. I'll just get rid of the flowers.
6: Oh dear.
1: Sorry about your geraniums, Godfrey, but this is war. How are you, Jones?
7: Oh, thank you, Mr. Mannering. Oh, it's really quite comfortable.
10: Do you think the Germans will lie low until it gets dark, Captain Mannering?
1: Oh, I wouldn't be surprised.
10: Oh, dear.
1: Typical Nazi trick.
7: Well,
1: Ooh, what is it, Jones?
7: Whoa. I've got a cold wiggly feeling down my spine, sir.
1: Oh, pull yourself together, Jones. You've been in action before.
7: Yes, but I never had a cold wiggly feeling down my spine like this before.
10: Come here, man. Stand still a minute.
7: Here, yeah, Mr. Fraser, what are you doing?
10: I'm going to have a look down the back of your shirt. I thought as much.
7: What do you mean? What is it?
10: It's the sort of thing you have to expect if you will wear a flower pot on your head.
7: What?
10: You've got a worm down there.
7: Get it out!
9: Aunt Clara, sir?
0: Yes, Frank. What is it?
9: Why do you think Mr. Mannering isn't here?
0: I've really no idea.
9: Well, he ought to know where to go. It was him who told us to come to the Novelty Rock Emporium if we heard the church bells ring.
0: Hmm.
9: What are you thinking about?
0: I don't like it, Frank. It's too quiet.
9: That's funny.
0: Hmm?
9: That's what the sergeant always says in those Western films.
0: Is it really?
9: Yes. You remember, the cavalry patrol comes trotting along.
0: Yeah.
9: Then they stop and the officer looks round through his field glasses.
0: Mm-hmm.
9: And then the sergeant says, I don't like it, sir. It's too quiet.
0: I see. Well, then what happens?
9: He gets a big arrow right in his chest.
0: Is he really?
9: Of course, sometimes, Uncle Arthur, it's the officer who says it's too quiet.
0: Well, then I suppose he gets the arrow in his chest.
9: No, the sergeant still gets the arrow.
0: What?
9: See, the officer's always played by a famous star.
0: Ah.
9: You can't have someone like Errol Flynn dying right at the beginning, can you?
0: No, I suppose not, no.
9: No, it's always the sergeant who's the first one to get it. Right in the chest. Bang, dead.
0: Yes, all right, Frank. I've got it now. That'll do. You know, I just can't understand what's happened to Mr. Mannering and the rest of the platoon.
9: Do you think Mr. Mannering and the others are all right?
0: Oh, to be quiet, Frank, please. I'm trying to think.
9: Oh, sorry. Uncle Arthur.
0: What?
9: If anything happens to Mr. Mannering, will they make you the manager?
0: Well, I don't know. I really haven't thought about that.
9: See, if they make you the manager, perhaps they'll make me the chief clerk.
0: How long have we been here?
9: Nearly 2 hours.
0: Well, I can't wait any longer for Captain Mannering. We shall just have to carry out the battle plan without him.
9: All by ourselves?
0: Yes, Frank, yes. Now, come with me.
9: Well, where are we going, Uncle Arthur?
0: Well, you and I are going to establish a second command post at Godfrey's Cottage. All right?
9: Yes.
10: I don't like it, Captain Mannering. It's too quiet.
1: Neither do I, Fraser. Can you see anything?
10: Not a thing. It's getting quite dark.
1: Do try and keep that parrot quiet, Miss Godfrey.
13: I'm so sorry, Mr. Mannering. He belonged to our father, you know. He's nearly 100 years old. The parrot, not my father. He died at 92, 5 years ago. It was he who taught Percy to speak.
1: Really?
13: Percy, say, here comes the vicar, let's say our prayers.
14: Take off your knickers, get up them stairs.
13: There. Wasn't that lovely, Mr. Mannering?
1: Oh, yes. Charming.
13: Percy was the only thing our father left Charles and me. All his money went to a girl in the village. We could never understand why.
14: A lovely bit of crumpet.
13: No, Percy, no. You're not having anything else. You've had your tea.
7: Permission to speak, sir.
1: Yes, what is it, Jones?
7: I think I need to go somewhere. I think it's the excitement.
1: Very well. Godfrey?
6: Yes, Captain Mannering?
1: You got a lavatory?
6: Well, not inside, Mr. Mannering. We did think about having one once, but it meant losing the larder.
1: Oh, yes, you're right. Where is it?
6: It's outside, in the garden.
1: I see. Come on, Jones, I'll come to the door and cover you.
7: That's very nice of you, Mr. Manny, but I think I'd rather go out to the toilet.
0: Well, come on, Frank. Do try and keep up.
9: I'm sorry, Uncle Arthur. I've got a stone in my boot.
0: I say, look. This is Godfrey's cottage. Now, come on. We'll go into the garden. And keep behind these bushes.
9: All right, Uncle Arthur. I'm so sorry, Uncle Arthur. It's my hay fever.
0: Yes, well, just try and control it.
3: I'll try. It's been in this garden.
0: I don't think there's anybody at home, is it? It's all in darkness.
3: Well, I expect Mr. Godfrey's sister's gone to bed. So I'll go round to the front, Uncle Arthur, and get the key from under the flower.
0: Now, wait a minute. I don't like the look of this. It's too quiet.
3: Hey, look, Uncle Arthur.
0: What? But where?
3: There's a German soldier coming to that hut thing. Look at his helmet.
0: Well, Joe, you're right. Quick, now, come on. Take aim.
3: Right.
0: Fire.
11: Oh! Oh, Mr. Mannering, let me in. Oh, I've been fired at. Oh!
1: Quick, inside, Jones. Oh. Keep down, everybody. Fraser, cock the Lewis gun.
10: Aye, sir. Shall I fire?
1: No. Wait a minute. Right. I'm not sure where those shots came from.
7: Permission to speak, sir?
1: Yes, Jones.
7: I think they came from another gun.
1: Yeah. Thank you, Jones.
10: They seem to come from the summer house, sir.
1: Right. You got the range, Fraser?
10: Aye, sir.
1: Right, Fraser. Stand by the fire.
10: Aye, sir.
3: Uncle Arthur.
0: Hmm?
3: Do you think we got that German?
0: I don't know. It's awfully quiet.
10: Heavens, that was close.
0: You're right, Frank. Frank, what's the matter?
3: I think I'm going to start sneezing again.
13: Charles, dear.
6: Yes, Sissy, what is it?
13: I don't want to interrupt you all when you're all having such fun. Do you think Mr. Mannering would mind if I carried on clearing the table?
6: Oh, I think that'll be all right, Sissy, but do be careful.
13: Oh, don't worry, Charles, dear. I'm getting quite used to the dark now. I won't disturb your friend with the gun. I'll shake the cloth out at the kitchen window.
6: Yes, all right, my dear.
7: Wish to speak, Mr. Mannering.
1: What is it, John?
7: Do you think we got them, sir?
1: I don't know. Wish I knew what was going on out there.
3: What do you think we ought to do now, Uncle Arthur?
0: Well, you can stop calling me Uncle Arthur for a start.
3: I'm sorry. Sergeant Wilson.
0: Yes, all right.
3: No, don't you!
0: Heaven's sake, stop sneezing.
3: I can't help it. Hey, look. Look, they're waving a big white flag out the window. Do you think they're surrendering?
0: Well, I suppose they must be.
3: Well, what happens now?
0: Well, one of us ought to go and accept it.
3: Well, you're the oldest, Uncle. I mean, Sergeant. You'd better go.
0: All right.
3: Yes. You.
0: All right. Well, we'll both go.
3: Hurt you!
0: Really, Frank, for heaven's sake. Haven't you seen that poster? Coughs and sneezes spread diseases. I mean, use your handkerchief properly. Don't wave it about, for heaven's sake.
10: Mr. Mannering, sir!
1: What is it, Fraser?
10: They're surrendering! They're waving a bit of white cloth, look!
1: Well, that's it then, isn't it? Well done, men. We showed them. Mind you, they might be up to some dastardly Nazi trick. I'll make them come right into the room. Fraser, you keep them covered.
10: I will, that, sir.
1: I'll try shouting at them. Come and see here! We'd better put the lights on so that we can take a look at them.
7: I'd like to volunteer to put the lights on, sir.
1: Yes, all right, Jim.
7: Excuse me, Mr. Mannering.
1: What is it now?
7: The lights are on.
1: I can see that.
14: That was a short night.
1: Shut that bird up, somebody. Now, Godfrey.
6: Yes, Mr. Mannering?
1: When I tell you, I want you to open the door very quickly.
6: I'll do my best, Mr. Mannering.
1: All right. Come in and see here with your hands up. Now, Godfrey. Good heavens. Wilson.
0: Mr. Mannering.
1: What are you playing at? You might have killed us.
0: You might have killed us.
1: We thought you were Germans.
0: Well, we thought you were the Germans.
1: I'm disappointed in you, Wilson. You surrendered. You should have fought for the last man.
3: We might have killed you, Mr. Mannering.
1: That's beside the point. You've no right to give in.
0: Well, we didn't give in. You gave in first. You waved the white flag.
1: Oh, no, we didn't.
3: Oh, yes, you
15: look, did. Just a moment. Who's in charge here?
1: I am.
15: Oh, it's you. I might have guessed. Well, I'm going to get you good and proper this time.
1: What do you mean?
15: There's lights streaming all over the road. What's the idea, eh? Good job I was passing on my way home.
1: What were you going home for? There's an invasion on.
15: What are you talking about?
1: The church bells, of course.
15: That was a false alarm. We've been stood down for ages. Right, I'm going to book you all for flagrant disregard of blackout regulations. What do you say to that?
14: Take off your knickers. Get up them stairs.

In that episode of Dad's Army from the original television series by Jimmy Perry and David Croft, you heard Arthur Lowe as Captain Mannering, John LeMessurier as Sergeant Wilson, Clive Dunn, Corporal Jones, John Lorry, Private Fraser, Arnold Ridley, Private Godfrey, Ian Lavender, Private Pike, Bill Pertwee, ARP Warden, Nan Braunton, Sissy Godfrey, and Percy Edwards as Percy the Parrot. The Battle of Godfrey's Cottage was adapted for radio by Harold Snowd and Michael Knowles and produced by John Dyce.

0: once upon a time there was an engineer.
1: Choo-choo Charlie was his name, we hear.
0: He had an engine and he sure had fun. He used good and plenty candy to make his train run.
2: Charlie says, love my good and plenty. Charlie says, really rings the bell. Charlie says, love my good and plenty. Don't know any other candy that I love so well.
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2: You don't get over hurdles by jumping to conclusions.
3: Well, I've got to admit that being a little hasty can have dire results.
2: Well, you know what they say, less haste, more speed.
3: Yes, but they also say time and tide wait for no man. What do you say to that, Mrs. Greenwood?
2: Well, I've been waiting so long, it's about time I was tied. And it isn't Mrs. Greenwood, it's Miss Greenwood.
3: Mm-hmm. Oh, I'm so sorry.
2: Mm-hmm. You're so sorry.
1: Greenwood has as her special guest today the distinguished actor, one of the stars of Metro-Goldwyn-Mayer's Weekend at the Waldorf, Mr. Edward Arnold. Yes, ladies and gentlemen, Charlotte Greenwood is brought to you this Sunday and every Sunday at this time by the makers of Hallmark greeting cards to remind you that whenever you want to remember someone, you'll find a Hallmark card that says just what you want to say the way you want to say it. So when you choose a card, look on the back for the three identifying words, a Hallmark card. Yes, don't forget, a Hallmark card will best express your perfect taste, your thoughtfulness.

0: where Aunt Charlotte is raising the three Barton youngsters, little Robert and teenage Jack and Barbara. Matilda Hamilton, the mayor's wife, has stopped by the house to discuss the old clothes drive. Aunt Charlotte is saying,
1: "Matilda, I've had this bundle of old clothes ready for days. What happened to the man you said was going to call?"
2: "I can't understand it, Charlotte. I told him how to get here. I told him exactly what the house looks like. I even told him exactly what you look like."
1: "No wonder he hasn't arrived yet."
2: "Well, I'll see that he gets over here this afternoon. You know, he's doing some gardening work in the neighborhood. And incidentally, if you need any gardening work done, this fellow's pretty good."
1: "I may need him at that. Jack promised to do it, but he's tied up trying to make the football team."
2: "Yeah, I saw him out in the field the other day. Now, that boy is all right."
1: "Yesterday I watched him in a practice game. He dashed down the field, crossed the 50-yard line, ran past the 40, down to the 20, ducked around the safety fan, and went right across the goal line.
2: Good for him."
1: "It's too bad he wasn't carrying the ball."
2: "Well, Charlotte, one thing at a time.
1: Well, now, what did you think of the Army game last week?"
2: "Say, by the way, how did that come out? I remember that at the end of the first half, the score was 49-0, favor Army."
1: "Oh, in the middle of the third quarter, the whole team quit, walked off the field, left the Army."
2: "But what happened?"
1: "They had 60 points."
2: "Charlotte, I've just got to run along now, and I have to see the other committee members of the old clothes drive."
1: "Don't forget to send that gardener over for this bundle of clothes I've got for him."
2: "No, I won't."
1: "And if he wants something for his wife, there's a dress of mine she can have."
2: "Charlotte, you don't think a dress of yours would fit anybody else, do you?"
1: "No, but she can cut it up for a pair of drapes, a table runner, or a hall carpet." "Stand to the door. I'm making a pie and I'm up to my elbows in flour."
3: "Yeah? Just on the way to market, Miss Greenwood."
1: "Well, did you take a bottle to get the turpentine in?"
3: "Yeah. Got an old vinegar bottle."
1: "Oh, see who that is, Sylvester. And don't forget to take the label off that bottle and don't forget to get everything I told you."
3: "Yes, Miss Greenwood. Hello there."
4: "Well, how do you do? I want to see Miss Greenwood. My name is Jonathan P. Reynolds. Tell her I'm the new attorney for the Barton estate."
3: Let's see now. Turpentine, squash.
4: "Look here, I said my name was Jonathan..."
3: "Apples, cranberries, lemons."
4: "I want to see Miss Greenwood."
3: "String beans, rhubarb, celery."
4: "Will you pay attention, young man? I'm in a hurry."
3: "Nuts."
4: I'm trying to tell you I want to see Miss Greenwood about the Barton estate.
3: Sorry.
4: "It's very..." "Huh?"
3: "Can't talk too much. On the way to market."
4: "What's that got to do with it?"
3: "Don't forget what I'm getting." "No. Cook can't cook without what to cook."
1: "Who is it, Sylvester?"
3: "That man's here. Don't know if I can remember everything. I don't know."
4: "Well, of all the
1: soup..." "Oh, how do you do? I'm sorry, my hands are covered with flowers. I'm making a pie."
4: "Oh, how do you do? I just saw Mrs. Hamilton a few minutes ago and..."
1: "Oh, Mrs. Hamilton, of course. You must be the..."
4: "I'm Jonathan P. Reynolds, and I'm in a hurry. Are you the only one at home?"
1: "Yes, at the moment."
4: "Well, I know you cooks are always busy, but..." "Say, I've never seen her. What she's like."
1: "Who?"
4: "Your boy, Charlotte Greenwood." "Go on, tell me, what's the old girl like?"
1: "Oh, you mean that old girl?"
4: "Yeah." "Is she hard to work for?"
1: "Oh, no, whatever I say goes."
4: "No, really."
1: "Yeah, she's absolutely helpless. She can't get up without me, can't get dressed without me. She can't lift a finger without me."
4: "Understand she's an actress."
1: "Well, there have been rumors to that effect."
4: "No, I think I saw her on the stage when I was a boy."
1: "Well, she must have been an old hag then."
4: "You said it." "Must really be an antique by now."
1: "Well, she can still do a nifty jitterbug if somebody holds her up." "But, Mr. Reynolds, here are the old clothes for you."
4: "Eh? Old clothes? Yeah, I don't want somebody else's old clothes."
1: "Now, Mr. Reynolds, if it's just a matter of pride..."
4: "I had nothing to do with it."
1: "Of course not, and you mustn't feel that way about it. Winter's coming, and these things will keep you warm."
4: "Well, confounded woman, what's the matter with you? Can't you understand I didn't come here for handouts of old clothes?"
1: "But Mrs. Hamilton, you said that she sent you here."
4: "I came here to see Charlotte Greenwood. When I do see her, I'm going to tell her exactly how you and that Sylvester..."
1: "Oh, Mr. Reynolds, you are telling her."
4: "Are you trying to palm off an absurd joke on me?"
1: "Oh, I would..." try to palm me off on anybody. Mr. Reynolds, I'm Charlotte Greenwood, and hidden beneath this kitchen apron beats the heart of the old hag herself.
4: What? You mean you're good grief. I thought you were the cook.
1: I can understand that.
4: Oh, the way I insulted you, you know, it just goes to show that people who make mistakes are stupid, ignorant morons.
1: Yes, I mistook you for a gardener.
4: Sorry. Well, I'm Jonathan P. Reynolds, the new attending for the botanist.
1: Oh, gracious. I've been waiting for you to call for weeks.
4: Oh, Miss Greenwood, can you ever forgive me?
1: Well,
4: I've been calling you an antique and all that.
1: No.
4: You're not really so ancient.
1: No, no. It'll be a few more years before this Greenwood is as old as a redwood.
4: Miss Greenwood, you're being very nice about it, but I should apologize for being so gruff. I always get that way when I miss my lunch, which I seem to do quite regularly.
1: Well, it's 3 o'clock. You mean you haven't had any lunch?
4: No, I didn't have time. There was never so much to do as there is these days. You know, very few businessmen have time to leave their offices for lunch.
1: Really?
4: Yeah.
1: Well, Mr. Reynolds, I was just going to have a cup of hot chocolate and a sandwich. Won't you lunch with me?
4: No, I wouldn't think of it. Besides, Miss Greenwood, I'm afraid I've come here with some pretty serious news about the Barton estate.
1: Well, I asked Judge Cronin for a full report before I left for Hollywood.
4: Well, the judge turned it over to me, and I've been working on it for the past few weeks.
1: It's all right, isn't it, Mr. Reynolds? You know, the Barton estate is all the children have.
4: Well, the estate is far from all right. In fact, Miss Greenwood, things look pretty hopeless.
1: Hopeless?
4: Yes.
1: I see. Well, Mr. Reynolds, I'll get the chocolate and a little lunch for you, and then we can talk about it.
4: Mm.

0: Oh, that's very delicious, Miss Greenwood. Where did you ever learn the trick of making a salad like this? Now, don't tell me you just threw it together.
1: No, I found out about this salad when I was in vaudeville. The audience threw it together.
0: I can't understand how you can be so cheerful after looking over these papers on the Barton estate. Look at the income from this list of securities. Look at the total. Don't you realize what that means?
1: Yes, they didn't have to invent adding machine for us, did they?
0: Well, I admire your courage, Miss Greenwood. But you can't laugh off facts. You can see from this statement the Barton children are in danger of losing everything.
1: Well, Mr. Reynolds, we're not going to let that happen.
0: But I don't see how you can stop it. The Barton children were left this house, which is heavily mortgaged, a few securities which pay almost nothing, that lunchroom down by the high school, and the farm.
1: Oh, the farm. Oh, it's such a beautiful farm.
0: Yes, but the land is not productive. We haven't been able to find anyone interested in buying or renting it.
1: But the lunchroom, Mr. Reynolds, that's been a sound investment, hasn't it? I see, nothing to speak of.
0: Miss Greenwood, the lunchroom caters only to school children. It was closed all during the summer and didn't bring in a cent.
1: But it's open now?
0: Well, now it brings in a cent. Frankly, Miss Greenwood, the lunchroom barely pays for itself. And, well, the bank no longer thinks it's a sound investment. They intend to call in their loan.
1: I see. And that loan is for,
0: $1,200. Oh. There isn't that much ready cash available in the entire Barton estate.
1: Well, you've got to find some other way.
0: Of course, Miss Greenwood, you could pay the loan yourself out of your own personal funds.
1: My paying off the bank wouldn't have any value.
0: Well, it would save the lunchroom for the children.
1: For the moment, yes. And then what? You see, Mr. Reynolds, this is the children's estate. It was left to them in trust to work for them. So when they'd have an inheritance when they come of age, and we must find a way to make it work for them.
0: Miss Greenwood, you've got to understand that money isn't the slave, it's the master.
1: It's neither, Mr. Reynolds. Those who think that money is the slave become slaves to it. And those who think it's the master become slaves to everything else. A man who seeks gold for its own sake may succeed in making a lot of money, but he fails to make anything out of himself.
0: That may be, Miss Greenwood. But these are the cold facts. Either lose the lunchroom or raise $1,200.
1: Well, we'll see, Mr. Reynolds, if those cold facts can't be warmed up a bit. Incidentally, how about another cup of warm chocolate, huh?
0: No. I've had my fill.
1: What's so funny?
0: Well, you know, there must have been a method in my madness, thinking you were the cook because you suddenly can cook.
1: Well, save me from my awful blunder of thinking that you were a gardener. What can you grow?
0: Fat.
1: Well, at any rate, Mr. Reynolds, the next time you come to this house, I promise you a warmer reception.
0: Well, it's been very enjoyable after you, Miss Greenwood, but I really have to go now.
1: Well, I'll see you to the door.
0: Thank you. As for that $1,200 loan, I'll do all I can for you, and of course, I'll let you know if there's any change in the bank's plan.
1: Thank you, Mr. Reynolds.
0: Thank you. Goodbye.
1: Goodbye, Mr. Reynolds.
2: Charlotte, who's that man? Never saw him before.
1: No, darling. Mr. Reynolds just came to Lakeview.
2: Gosh, was he really starving like he said?
1: He really had a good appetite.
2: I don't see how he could be starving. I got a good look at him, and he's mostly stomach. Gosh, Aunt Charlotte, did he come here just to get something to eat?
1: No, dear, it seems that he must have money, $1,200, and we've got to get it for him.
2: Why, Aunt Charlotte?
1: Well, I'll explain it to you a little later, dear, when Jack and Barbara get home.
2: But how are we going to get all that money?
1: Save the questions for later, Robert. I've got to go over to Matilda Hamilton now. There are a few questions I want to ask that she may be able to answer.
3: Thursday is Thanksgiving, and probably not since the days of the Pilgrims has our country had greater reason to give thanks, this first peacetime Thanksgiving in 4 years. 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Mr. Reynolds, the new attorney for the Barton estate, has told Aunt Charlotte she must raise $1,200 to pay off a loan at the bank. It's later that afternoon, and Aunt Charlotte has hurried over to discuss the problem with Matilda Hamilton.
1: Matilda, it's not a question of raising $1,200. The important thing is whether that lunchroom can be made a paying proposition.
4: Well, it hasn't so far, Charlotte.
1: But it's serving a good purpose there, right across the street from the high school, isn't it? The children do need a place where they can get hot lunches.
4: Well, the school board has been discussing the possibility of setting up a cafeteria service at the school. Now, if that goes through...
1: Oh, I see. I wonder if that's why the bank is calling in the loan.
4: Frankly, Charlotte, I think that lunchroom is more of a liability to Barton Estate than it is an asset. Why don't you let the bank take it over, sell it, pay off the loan, and get what you can out of it for the children?
1: Matilda, I'd only do that as a last resort.
4: Well, certainly got your hands full, taking care of the Barton children and everything else you're mixed up in.
1: This keeps me hopping.
4: It seems to me it's like trying to walk on both sides of the street at the same time.
1: Ah, that I can do without hopping.
5: Charlotte not home?
2: Nope, I was just telling Barbara that Charlotte went over to see Mrs. Hamilton about some poor old man that was starving.
5: Starving?
2: Yes. Aunt Charlotte gave him some food, and Robert heard him tell Aunt Charlotte that she saved his life.
5: Well, who is this guy?
2: Mr. Reynolds. And Aunt Charlotte says he needs $1,200, and she's going to give it to him.
5: $1,200? You know, Barbara, that's the trouble with Aunt Charlotte. She's so kind-hearted, she lets everybody play on her sympathy.
2: You're absolutely right. It's high time somebody around here began looking out for Aunt Charlotte. Oh, I'll go.
6: How do you do?
2: Yes?
6: Would you please tell Miss Greenwood that Mr. Reynolds is here?
2: Oh, so you're Mr. Reynolds. Mr. Reynolds, Miss Greenwood is our aunt, and there isn't anything we wouldn't do to protect her.
6: Hmm? Protect her? From what?
2: Mr. Reynolds, Lakeview is a very progressive little town, and we have institutions here where you can go for help.
6: For help? What kind of help?
5: Oh, you're not fooling us. You're trying to tweedle Aunt Charlotte out of $1,200.
6: Tweedle.
2: And we just want you to know you're not going to get 1 cent.
5: So you can just take it from there.
6: Bob, what do you mean, Bob?
5: Oh, here's Aunt Charlotte now.
7: Hello, children. Oh, Mr. Reynolds, I didn't expect you.
2: Oh, don't worry, Aunt Charlotte.
5: I don't think this man will give you any more trouble.
7: Trouble?
8: Well, it seems the children have decided you're not going to pay 1 cent of the money.
5: That's right, Aunt Charlotte. After all, you're not a gold mine. You're not a Maharaja. You're not a Mrs. Vanderbilt.
7: I'm not even a Mrs.
2: Now, we've decided to straighten you out.
7: Well, where do you see any curves? Mr. Reynolds, I'm sorry this had to come about this way.
1: Oh, dear, now, who is that?
9: Oh, hello, Mr.
7: Reynolds. Thanks, Sylvester. You see, Mr. Reynolds, I haven't had a chance to talk this over with the children, and I did want to speak to them about it before you did.
8: No, I didn't speak to them about it at all. And I wish you'd explain to them that I'm neither a scoundrel nor an object of charity.
7: Children, what have you done?
2: Done?
7: Well, Mr. Reynolds is a new attorney for your estate. $1,200 is to pay off a loan on the lunchroom.
2: Oh, dear.
7: Oh, my gosh.
10: I'm a screen mom.
7: Who is it, Sylvester?
10: The man for the old clothes. I gave him everything that was on the sale, like the term.
7: Thank you, Sylvester.
10: Yeah, sir. Might have bought an overcoat there. Seemed like new.
7: A new overcoat? Why, there wasn't any overcoat on that chair.
8: Well, that's my overcoat. Good grief, man. Did you give away my overcoat?
10: Well, I don't know.
7: Well, I know he's a gardener. Look, Mr. Reynolds, Mrs. Hamilton knows him. I'll phone her and we'll get your coat back by evening.
8: By evening? You don't understand. You seem to understand that I'm a busy man. What am I going to do until evening? It's cold. It's raining out.
7: Well, you could stay for dinner.
8: And if I... what, did you say dinner?
7: If you like my cooking, oh, wait till you try Sylvester's.
10: Yes. I'm making sweet and sour shortbread.
7: Ah, how does that sound to you, Mr. Reynolds?
8: Oh, now, well, now, how? How did you know that that was my favorite dish? I suppose I could stay. Sweet and sour sugar.
2: Yes, just put vinegar over the meat like you told me. But it smells awful funny.
8: Oh, don't be silly, son. The combination of sweet and sour has...
9: Sylvester, did you take that vinegar label off the bottle you got the turpentine in?
10: No. Not yet, Miss Green Morris. Yes, maybe I'd better do that right now.
8: Green, Canada, Miss Green, what do you mean those luscious, delectable short ribs have turpentine all over them?
10: Yeah, that's right. It was a turpentine.
11: Miss Greenwood, I'm a patient man, but there's a limit. From the way this house is run, all the confusion, chaos, disorder, it's no wonder the estate is in such bad shape. Well, it's useless for me to try to do anything about it. The final word is the bank is calling in the loan.
10: You mean immediately?
11: You'll have to raise that $1,200 by tomorrow afternoon, or you lose the lunch room.
2: $1,200?
10: Cash.
11: Yes, and it'll be hard enough for you to raise the interest on that figure.
10: Not as hard as raising interest in my figure.
11: Miss Greenwood, this is hardly a matter to joke about.
9: Well, getting excited or depressed isn't going to help any.
11: According to you, every cloud has a silver lining.
9: It has, and if you were as tall as I, you could see for yourself.
11: I'm getting out of this madhouse. Before I go, Miss Greenwood, I just want you to know one thing. What do you intend to do about the $1,200?
9: I'm going to get it, Mr. Reynolds, or else.
11: Or else by tomorrow afternoon, lose the lunchroom.
9: No, Mr. Reynolds, I think there's another possibility.

0: that's it.
1: Over, Miss Greenwood.
0: Has the bank called or Mr. Reynolds?
1: No. No, Miss Greenwood. The Jack and mother were here looking for you. Seemed mighty worried.
0: Where are they now?
1: I don't know, Miss Greenwood. And Bob, the telephone. She seemed mighty worried, too. And I'm worried. And aren't you?
0: No, Sylvester. When you're in a serious predicament, you need strength and courage, and worrying doesn't give me either one of them.
1: Me neither, Miss Greenwood.
0: Then why worry?
1: I don't know.
0: I'll go. That may be the children back now. Oh, hello, Mr. Reynolds. Oh, come in. I see you got your coat back.
2: Yes, I did, thank you. And I'm sorry I was so upset yesterday. I always get that way when I...
0: I know, when you don't eat.
2: Yes. Mm-hmm. Well, I'm very sorry, and I'm sorry to have to do this.
0: What, Mr. Reynolds?
2: Well, you haven't forgotten that today is that tomorrow that we discussed yesterday.
0: Now, Mr. Reynolds, there's only today. Tomorrow doesn't exist.
2: I'm afraid it does, Miss Greenwood. There's the deed to the lunchroom. I brought it over for you to sign.
0: Did you have to do that?
2: Oh, I did everything I could to avoid doing it. I spent an hour with Mr. Lee at the bank yesterday. He refused to extend the loan another day. You know why?
0: Yes, he was hungry.
2: Miss Greenwood.
0: Of course I know why he refused to extend the loan. With things as they were, the lunchroom was a poor investment for his bank.
2: Then you agree with him?
0: Certainly. I told Mr. Lee so himself. You see, I just came from the bank.
2: You did?
0: I'm surprised that you even tried to ask for a loan extension under the circumstances.
2: Yes, but I'm the Barton Children's attorney. It was my duty to get an extension if I could.
0: Not when it wasn't a sound investment for everyone concerned.
2: Mm-hmm. Oh, well, what's the use? Women simply don't understand about business.
0: Women are interested in so many other things. Books, love, music, love, art, love.
2: That's fine, Miss Greenwood. Now, if you'll sign here...
3: Wait a minute, Charlotte, don't sign anything.
4: Oh?
5: Well, we saved the lunchroom, Aunt Charlotte.
4: Yeah, Charlotte, we've been out doing things.
5: Oh, these days, the younger generation is happy.
3: Charlotte, I bet when you were my age, you didn't even know what the score was.
0: Oh, I knew what the score was, but I never got in the game.
3: Oh, nothing to worry about anymore, Aunt Charlotte. We're in. Alan Gregory's offered to buy my old jalopy for $50.
5: And Manny's going to give me a dollar for my catcher's mitt and 10 cents for the top. And with $100, Jack and I have in our savings.
0: Oh, children, your sweethearts. It's wonderful of you.
3: Well, that comes to $151 and 10 cents.
5: $151.12.
3: Huh?
5: Screw Andy gave me 10 cents for the top and 2 cents for the string.
3: Yeah, so that's $151 and 12 cents. And not quite $1,200, but...
0: Robert, you shouldn't have sold that top so cheap.
3: Well, anyway, Aunt Charlotte, if the bank will take that dough on account, we figured that...
2: I'm afraid, son, the bank won't take anything on account. You see, I spoke to Mr. Lee at the bank and...
0: Oh, excuse me a moment.
6: Hello?
0: Yes, this is she. Yes? Yes? Oh, that's fine. Thank you very much. Goodbye. Well... That's the call I've been waiting for, children.
6: Well, what is it, Aunt Charlotte?
0: The bank isn't going to call in the loan at all.
2: They're not, but only yesterday...
0: Oh, there you go, Mr. Reynolds. First you frightened us with tomorrow, and now it's with yesterday, when neither of them...
2: Yes, yes, I know. Neither of them exist. But why isn't the bank going to call in the loan?
6: Yeah, why not?
5: What happened?
6: Yeah.
0: Can you see, children, I was out this morning doing things, too.
6: What things?
0: Calling on businessmen, busy businessmen, the busiest I could find. Big businessmen like you, Mr. Reynolds, who are too busy to go out for lunch.
2: Well, I don't understand.
0: I signed them up for a super deluxe box lunch service, steaming hot lunches delivered right to their desk.
2: What an idea! Now, you can sign me up for that right now.
0: Ah, you have a complimentary listing already, Mr. Reynolds, because you gave me the idea. You told me there were a great many businessmen who didn't have time to leave their desks to go out for lunch, and you were right.
2: But I didn't...
0: Yes, you did, and you were grumpy, and the reason was that you hadn't eaten. It's mighty important these days that our men do a good job. And if I know anything about men, which is very little, I know they can't do a good job on an empty stomach.
2: Well, as far as I'm concerned, that old saying is still true. The surest way to a man's heart is through his stomach.
0: And in your case, we'll take a little bit of a detour, huh?
2: But seriously, Miss Greenwood, what about the bank?
0: Well, when I showed Mr. Lee how I had all those standing orders for lunches, he signed up himself. And he said that he'd take up the matter of the loan with the board of directors once more. And, well, you just heard the news.
2: And I said women didn't understand business. Miss Greenwood, it was a brilliant maneuver. I wouldn't be at all surprised if they voted you the woman of the year and put your picture on the cover of Time magazine.
5: Oh, gosh, Aunt Charlotte. Has your picture ever been on the front of a magazine?
0: I almost made the Saturday Evening Post once.
2: As a cover girl?
0: No, as the post.

0: Meanwhile, I want to remind you again, the next time you buy a card for any occasion, look on the back for the identifying words, a Hallmark card. 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
1: Friends, a child asked me this morning, what does Armistice Day mean? Is it holiday or birthday? Is it something in between? Why does everyone stay quiet for a minute, maybe two? And Charlotte, what's the silence for? What good does quiet do? And I realized as I answered in the clearest way I could that the child had spoken wisdom, that mere silence does no good. For though many use that silence as the plan is meant to pray, there are others who forget it amidst the problems of the day. And I thought, might it be wiser if we used our powers of speech and raised a cry against all war to everyone in reach? For if everyone in mankind spoke aloud against all war...

one in reach? For if everyone in mankind spoke aloud against all war, no future child would ever ask, what's all the silence for? And now, until next Sunday, at the very same time, this is Charlotte Greenwood.

0: so long.
1: Will you have a polo, dear Liza, dear Liza? Will you have a polo, dear Liza, polo?
2: 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I most certainly will. 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
1: But you take the old tube.
2: Because they happen to be my tube of polo, dear Henry. 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

0: the files of the New York City Police, official facts on the Broadway and Coney Island murder.
1: Speaking of murderous careers, are you working part-time for the Axis? 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I merely wanted to make my point. 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Your arm feels almost like new, and so do you. So next time muscular distress attacks and you need help in a hurry, get Sloan's Liniment. And now, gangbusters in the case of the unknown killer. Picture our setting as a special office turned over to gangbusters by Commissioner Louis J. Valentine of the New York City Police for a proxy interview between Colonel H. Norman Schwarzkopf, United States Army, and Inspector Charles N. Stilson, New York City Police, retired.
2: Thank you, Charles Stark. Inspector Stilson, tonight's case is one of the strangest in many years.
3: Yes, Colonel Schwarzkopf. For the police were not only dealing with cold-blooded murder, but a gang leader whose identity was unknown even in the underworld.
2: Where does tonight's case begin, Inspector Stilson?
3: Well, Colonel Schwarzkopf, it was 10 minutes after midnight of April the 16th, 1939. A man sat before a battered roll-top desk in a dimly lit office on a side street off Broadway, New York City. He was busily stuffing rolls of bills into a black leather briefcase. Suddenly, the telephone rang.
4: Yeah, who is it?
5: That you, Mercurio?
4: Who is this?
5: Mean to say you don't recognize my voice? Who are you trying to kid?
4: Oh, it's you. Where are you? I mean, in town, where are you?
5: Never mind where I am. I want to see you, Mercurio.
4: No, wait a minute. You got me wrong.
5: Did I say anything? I just said I'm going to pay you a little visit, say in about 20 minutes.
4: No, wait.

0: Let me explain. You got it all wrong.
1: Have I? Still kidding yourself, huh? Well, I'm coming up to your office, Mercurio, and I'm putting daylight into your brain.
0: Hello? Hello? Hello?
2: Get those money. The briefcase.

0: gone in my way, Mercurio?
1: You? But I thought you said 20 minutes.
0: Just my little joke. I was calling from the phone booth next door.
1: Listen, let's talk this over. Can't we talk it over?
0: The gun's in my overcoat pocket. Shall we turn up this alley?
1: Alice.
0: Get going.
1: Please, you've got to believe me. I wasn't holding out your share of the door. Honest, I was.
0: A nice little alley to walk in, isn't it?
1: Look, the door's in this briefcase. You can have all of it, every cent.
0: Big-hearted guy all of a sudden.
1: Just take the briefcase. Now we're square, pal. We're square.
0: That's right, Mercurio. All but this

0: It's okay now, Gonzalez. We can talk in this compartment. What do you want to know?
1: Well, he's this way, copper. This guy what sent you to Chicago to get me. He's a big shot, ain't he?
0: Figures they come.
1: How come he sends for me?
0: Well, you see, Gonzalez, the guy whose job you're taking double-crossed him. So there's an open spot in his mouth.
1: Oh.
0: You see, the boss keeps his ear to the ground. Hears that you're doing a good job in Chicago, so he sends for you.
1: What kind of guy this boss is, copper?
0: I don't know too much about him myself, Gonzalez.
1: Huh? You're his head man, ain't you?
0: Yeah, sure. But don't pay to get curious. How with this guy?
1: Where are we going to meet in New York? His office or headquarters?
0: Boss don't have no headquarters. Like that, people he don't want to see can't pay surprise visits.
1: That's a good idea.
0: Yeah. He does all his business on crowded subway stations. So that's where we're going to meet him.
1: First time I've been down in New York subway.
0: Yeah?
1: Yeah.
0: Well, this is the busiest subway station in the world, Gonzalez. Times Square.
1: Hey, where do you suppose all these people are going, huh?
0: Who cares? Come on, we'll walk down to this end of the station where it's less noise, huh?
1: We gotta wait long?
0: You can answer that as well as me. All I know, he was told to wait.
2: Hello, Captain.
0: Oh, boss, I didn't see you back at that post.
2: And you're Gonzalez.
1: That's right. Glad to know you.
2: I've heard some good things from Chicago about you, Gonzalez. Handy with a rod, they tell me.
1: Sure. Both hands.
2: Good. I'll try that hand of yours tonight on the payroll job.
3: Capper?
2: Yes. Get a car and we'll meet at the usual place near Coney Island at 8 o'clock.
3: All right, boss.
2: Okay, now separate and I'll see you tonight. That's the movie house over there by the boardwalk. Now, you've got your part straight, Capper.
0: Yeah, sure, Killer. I stay in the car and be ready for the getaway.
2: How about you, Gonzalez?
1: Very sure. When the manager comes out with the money, I massage him with a bullet.
2: For the last time, I'm telling you that I'll handle the manager. You take care of the cop who'll be with him.
1: Well, I figured I handled both of them.
2: You do what you're told.
0: Hey, boss, they're coming out of the movie now.
2: Okay, Gonzalez, get out of the car. Capper. Be ready for a fast getaway.
3: I'll be ready.
2: Come on, Gonzalez. Keep your gun out of sight till we're on top of him.
1: Have a boss. Okay now? A
2: few more steps. Just look at that cop. He thinks he... Now, kill him.
4: Hey, hold up! Help!
2: We've got no time to waste on you, mister. I got the money.
1: Hey, wait, the cop ain't dead yet. Now he is.
2: Here comes the car.
3: Come on, boss, up in. Nice job.
2: Shut up. Get going. Come on, get going.

0: in holdup on Surf Avenue, Coney Island. All patrolmen in Coney Island area, canvas section for eyewitnesses to crime. Homicide squad report to headquarters at once. Come in.
1: Captain Dennison, this man out here wants to see you about the Coney Island murder.
0: Now bring him in, Sergeant Hurley. I'm Captain Dennison. The sergeant says you have some information about Patrolman Fox's murder.
2: That's right, Cap. My name is Siggy Nash. I'm a photographer. You know, I take pictures.
0: Movies?
2: Well, sort of. You know, you're moving along the sidewalk, and I snapped your picture. And you send me two pictures, and you get the real art job. Yeah.
0: I see. And about the information you have.
2: Yeah, well, on this night when the two rods burned down the copper, the policeman, I'm working Surf Avenue across from the movie house.
0: Then you saw the holdup?
2: Well, no, not exactly, Cap. You see, I'm busy pursuing my profession. I'm taking a close-up of a slick chick that's anchoring down the avenue, and then the fireworks start.
0: Oh.
2: Later, though, I develops the picture, and I takes one look, and I figure that's the McCoy. Here, take a gander at this.
0: Yeah, that's very nice, but... Hey, what's that in the background?
2: That's why I said it's the McCoy. You see, there's a guy sitting in a car. As soon as the shooting starts, he gets underway and he picks up them two stick-ups.
0: Good work, Siggy. Sergeant, come here.
3: Yes, sir.
0: Now, Sergeant, take this photograph down to identification. Have them make a blow-up of the face of that man in the car. See if anybody can identify him.
3: Yes, sir.
0: Siggy, I want you to know that we're grateful for your cooperation.
2: Oh, I think nothing of it, Cap. It's all private day's work. She sure was a slick chick, wasn't she, huh? Ain't often I get a dame what's so photogenic. What's on, Cap?
0: Captain Dennison's office.
1: Sergeant Hurley, sir. I'm down at identification now. We've identified the man in the car.
0: Excellent, Sergeant. Who is he?
1: A gunman named Kappa. We've had him in on several homicides, but he's been able to wriggle out of them. Served time for assault some years back.
0: Have Kappa picked up immediately, Sergeant.
1: I'll get the men on her right away, Captain. We know Kappa's usual hangouts. Should only take a couple of hours.
0: All right, get going.
4: You say that fellow Kappa spent a lot of time here in your pool room, Bonnie.
5: Oh, yes, sir, Sergeant. He's a nice boy, too. You know, he's never no trouble.
4: What's he do for a living? Working?
5: Work, eh? Why? When he's so lucky with the dice, why work, eh?
4: What makes you think he's lucky?
5: Why, only the other day, he coming to me, I got a chance of $120 in a silver, two bills. I shouldn't be so lucky. Oh, here he comes now. Hello,
6: Captain.
7: Hello,
4: Spenny.
7: Hello.
4: Just a minute, Captain.
6: How are you?
8: This channel is currently offline for essential maintenance and will be back as soon as possible. Please check back soon.
4: Personally, I prefer crooners, Captain. I kind of think you're going to croon plenty.
0: All right, Kappa, it's no use calling around anymore. You're going to tell us who the two other men were who killed Patrolman Fox.
9: For the love of Mike, Captain, ain't you been listening to me? I tell you, I don't know what you're talking about.
4: Stand up when you talk to Captain.
9: Okay.
0: All right now, Kappa. Who were the two men you picked up in that car after the shooting?
9: I tell you, I didn't pick up no one. I was just driving along.
0: Just driving along, huh? Just driving? Who told you to stand up?
9: He said the sergeant.
0: Well, sit down and hurry up about it.
9: Okay, okay.
0: What were you doing driving along Surf Avenue?
9: Just driving along, I tell you.
0: So that's all you got to say for yourself, just driving, huh?
4: Okay, Kappa, put your hat on. We're going up to the DA's office.
9: It's okay with me. You better than all these questions you guys...
0: Take that hat off.
9: The sergeant just told me to
0: put it... And who told you to stand up? Didn't I say sit down?
9: Yeah, sure.
0: Well, sit down.
9: Okay, you guys better make up your mind.
0: There wasn't any in that car with you.
9: I tell you, there were no guys in the car with
4: you. What are you waiting for? I said to come along with me.
9: Holy smoke, what are you guys trying to do?
0: Stand up when you talk to the sergeant.
9: Will you just call me now?
0: Stand up, I told you. What are you going to tell us about the two other men in the killing?
9: Give me a break, will you? I can't think straight. First you tell me to stand up, sit down. He tells me to put
0: on that head off.
9: I didn't mean nothing, Captain. I was just showing
4: you. You never gave Fox a break, Kappa.
0: You drove the murder car, Kappa.
9: No, I'm not. Tell you.
0: You said before you did drive the car.
9: Yeah, sure. I mean,
0: if I'd go easier on it, you'd cooperate.
4: Stand on your feet when the captain's talking to you.
9: I don't know nothing. I tell you, I wasn't near the movie that night.
4: You said you were driving along Surf Avenue, didn't you?
9: Yeah, sure.
4: Well, that's right by the movie, isn't it?
9: Yeah, sure.
0: Show him that photograph, Sergeant.
4: There you are, my friend. See what's directly behind you? The movie house where the killing took place.
9: I'm being framed, I tell you.
4: Get back in that chair.

0: let up, will you?
1: How'd you get $120 in silver the day after the holdup?
0: In a quad game, I tell you.
1: You're lying, copper. Who's in this with you?
0: Nobody. I ain't in
1: you
0: it.
1: You fired the first shot.
0: I didn't. Gonzalez.
1: Gonzalez. He says you did.
2: You gonna let him pin it on you?
1: Who is Gonzalez?
0: I don't know any Gonzalez.
1: You just said you did.
2: Stand up on your feet.
0: Okay, okay.
1: Gonzalez wouldn't front for you like this.
0: Let me think, will you?
1: What are you standing up for?
0: I'll lay off, will you?
1: Your last chance, copper. Where's Gonzalez?
2: Tell us about Gonzalez.
1: Come on.
0: Okay, okay. Okay, I'll tell you. Only let up on me. He's at the Element Hotel, room 704. Now, will you leave me alone?
1: Who's the other one?
0: I won't tell you. I don't know nothing. You can't make me say no more.
1: All right, Sergeant, take him away. We're going over to that hotel and pay a call on this fellow Gonzalez.
3: Front boy.
4: Yeah, Mr. Crane.
3: Take this luggage up to room 501.
4: All this stuff for one guy? He must be the four Hawaiians.
3: Never mind the wisecracks. Take the stuff up.
4: Honest, Mr. Crane, I can't. My back's so sore, I just can't lift anything.
3: Didn't you pat that Sloan's liniment on?
4: Well, gee, I meant to, Mr. Crane, but a couple of boys came up.
3: You go to the drugstore and get some Sloan's liniment.
4: I just pat it on, huh? Not rub it.
3: Right, just pat Sloan's on. It'll work like a heat treatment.
4: Gee, thanks, Mr. Crane. Hey, wasn't that Captain Dennison just went up the elevator with that police sergeant?
3: Never mind that. You go get that Sloan's liniment and pat it on quick. Yes. And get back here fast so you can get to work.
5: Here's the hotel room, Captain, 704.
6: All right. You know how to handle it, Sergeant?
5: Yes, sir.
6: Have your gun ready. There's no telling what we may walk into. Gonzalez not in.
7: Yeah. Telegram for you, Mr. Gonzalez.
8: Telegram? Oh, okay. Shove it under the door.
7: It's collect. 63 cents I gotta get.
8: Okay. Wait a second.
7: Okay, well, let's have... Hey! So what is this?
1: It's a police special 38 caliber. I wouldn't try to reach that artillery in your shoulder harness if I were you.
5: I'll take that gun, Gonzalez. Got a permit for it?
7: Who are you guys?
6: I'm Captain Dennison. This is Sergeant Hurley. We're arresting you for carrying a gun without a permit. And if it happens that the bullets from that gun match the bullets that kill Patrolman Fox, it's murder.
7: I'll be framed. What brought you here?
5: A pal of yours named Kappa. Remember him? He told us where we'd find you.
7: Kappa. Where you're at. Should have stayed in Chicago.
6: Want to talk, Gonzalez, or are you going to take the rap for your pal?
7: I don't know nothing.
6: Who was the third man, Gonzalez?
7: I don't know what he's talking about.
6: Anything interesting around, Sergeant?
5: Here's something. What do you make of it, Captain?
6: I keep Gonzalez covered, Sergeant. Let me see. It's a memo pad. It's like a number was written on the top sheet, then thrown off.
5: Yes, but you can see the indentation on the next sheet.
6: I think I can make it out. It looks like... Let me see. EQ. Equator. I can't make out the numbers.
7: What are they, Gonzalez? You're doing swell, copper.
6: All right, Gonzalez, we'll show you something. Now first, we'll break this piece of pencil lead and blow the graphite dust over the indentations like this.
5: Make anything of it?
6: It's equator 5-3. I can't quite make out the rest.
7: Who's had that number, Gonzalez? I should tell you, my girlfriend's. If you're taking me to headquarters, take me to headquarters.
6: It looks like 2-1-3.
5: I'll try it, Captain, see what we get.

0: answer.
1: Well, let's go to headquarters.
2: You seem pretty anxious, Gonzalez. We're waiting right here.
0: Huh?
2: And whether the third man is, he'll probably get in touch with you. And without knowing it, he's also going to get in touch with us.
0: Well, you guys got me on a gunshot. What do you want to wait around here for?
3: Shut up, Gonzalez.
2: Sergeant, get that phone number to headquarters and have the men check its location.
3: Yes, sir.
2: Meanwhile, I'll notify the telephone company and have them put an extension phone in this room right away.
3: Oh, I get it, sir.
2: Yes. We're going to wait here and listen in on whoever phones our friend. So sit down, Gonzalez. Make yourself comfortable. We're here for the duration. Sit down.
4: How about some midnight coffee, Captain? Should I phone down to the hotel first?
0: Yeah, and look, copper, make it a hamburger, too, will you? I'm hungry.
3: Stay sitting in that chair, Gonzalez.
2: Have the men check that phone number, Sergeant?
3: Yes, Captain. It's a bar room. They're keeping it under watch.
2: We'll wait in this hotel room all week if necessary till Gonzalez gets a call.
3: And remember, Gonzalez, we'll be listening on the extension form. Say just what you're told and not another word.
0: That is two against one. What can I...
2: Okay. Get a gun on, Gonzalez.
3: You bet.
2: Now, Gonzalez, lift that receiver the same time I lift this extension form.
0: Hello?
5: Gonzalez?
0: Yeah.
5: Where's Kappa?
2: Tell him he's up here.
3: Go on.
0: He's up here.
5: I told him to wait at his rooming house, didn't I? Put him on the phone.
2: Tell him you can't. He's drunk.
3: Go on if you know what's good for you.
0: He can't. He's all ginned up.
5: What? I'm down in the lobby. I'll be right up.
2: Quick, Sergeant. Handcuff Gonzalez and shove him in that closet.
0: No, you don't.
2: There
3: we are. Now in your door.
6: Hey, let me out of here.
3: Drag him out of there quickly and engage him.
2: The
3: front door, Sergeant. Come on.
2: Mr. Sergeant.
3: Bullets went right by my head.
2: There he goes, down the corridor.
3: Stop! He's making the elevators, Captain.
2: Watch it, he's going to shoot again.
3: He got away into that elevator.
2: Get to a phone. Call downstairs, have the lobby covered.
3: Captain, the elevator indicator is going up.
2: All right. We'll see where it stops and rush to that floor.
3: Stopping at 10.
2: Okay, come on. Up the stairs, fast.
7: That noise sounded like shots. Well,
8: probably it's touch backfiring, honey.
7: Oh. Are you almost ready to leave?
8: As soon as I comb my hair.
7: I'm going to phone the hotel manager downstairs. I'm certain that wasn't a shot. Oh.
9: Don't move.
7: Who are you?
9: Shut up.
8: Yeah, I'm already dead. What is this?
9: Don't talk.
7: Eddie has a gun. Do as he says.
9: That's smart, sister. I've already killed two guys in my life, and I'll kill you if I have to.
8: What do you want?
9: The cops have got me sewed up in this hotel. You're going to hide me until the coast is clear.
7: Do as he says, Ed. I'm frightened.
9: You, sister, come here.
7: What for?
9: You're just about my size. Maybe I can squeeze into your clothes and get out of here.
8: Take your hands off my wife.
9: Keep back or I'll pump a bullet into
8: you. Oh, no, you don't.
7: Ed! You killed my husband.
9: Get out of my way before I give you the same.
7: Please!
9: Stupid dame.
2: Pull yourself together. Tell us what happened.
7: My husband, he killed him.
2: Well, we've got the hotel surrounded. The killer can't get away. That's probably for me. Yeah?
10: This is Sergeant Hurley, Captain. He's been spotted on the mezzanine. We're cutting it off now.
2: Good. How about the elevators?
10: All cut off, Captain. All staircases are covered, and all guests have been notified not to unlock their doors.
2: All right, Sergeant. Bring an elevator up to this floor. I'll meet you at the elevator shaft.
10: Yes, sir. Be right up.
2: Has he been sighted since you spoke to me, Sergeant?
3: No, sir.
2: Well, he must still be on the mezzanine. Now, take me down there.
3: We've got all exits covered, sir. He can't get out.
2: He's already killed one person in the hotel. He may kill others. Come on. We'll go over every foot of this floor ourselves.
3: Captain, down there. Someone coming out that doorway.
2: It's him. See the gun?
3: He ran back inside.
2: Come on. Careful, though. Maybe right around this corner.
3: He is. He's running into a dead end. According to the floor plan, this leads to the main ballroom.
2: There he goes, through that door at the far end.
3: That's the ballroom. All exits are covered.
2: Careful. We make a good target, and we can't see him.
11: Hey, back, I'll shoot!
2: Ah,
6: my arm. He winged me.
2: I'm going in after.
6: Careful, Captain. He's gun crazy.
2: There's only one way to treat a mad dog. Come on out while you're still alive.
11: Stay back! Call your men off!
2: You haven't got a chance.
11: Stay back, I tell you! I'll get you like I get the rest of them. Stay back.
2: You're finished. If you kill me, there'll be others. They'll keep coming till they get you. Come on out.
11: You ain't taking me.
2: You'll be running out of bullets soon. It's your last chance to give up.
11: No, you ain't taking me. No.
6: Captain, you all right?
2: I'm all right, Sergeant. This fellow isn't going to give us any more trouble.
3: Captain, look who he is.
2: Yeah. Abe Beetler, the killer.
3: The guy we've been after for the killing of that bookie.
2: Yeah. No one will ever know how many men Beetler really killed. Funny that his last victim should be himself.
12: Yes, Colonel Schwarzkopf. The ambushing of Abe Beetler in a crowded New York City hotel, after he had already killed an innocent man living there, was one of the most tense and dangerous situations that I know of.
3: Well, thanks to the fearless work of those police officers, Inspector Stilton, Beetler's only escape proved to be one that removed him forever as a menace to society. Thank you, Inspector Stilton, for telling these facts. And now, Gangbusters listeners, we're going to bring you urgent nationwide clues on persons who are being sought this very minute by police and federal authorities throughout the country.
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3: Gangbusters listeners, our first clue tonight concerns a dangerous subject, Fred Williams Poole, against whom a complaint was filed before United States Commissioner, Columbia, South Carolina, charging Poole with fleeing across state lines to avoid prosecution for murder. Note this man's official description very carefully.
14: Fred Williams Poole, many aliases, 56, 5 feet, 7 or 1 half inches, 145 pounds, brown hair, graying, blue eyes, upper and lower front teeth missing, walks with head down, has long criminal record and is reported to have in possession 2 machine guns and 45 caliber automatic pistol. Watch for Fred Williams Poole.
3: Here is an urgent wire just received from Warden Alfred Dowd, Indiana State Prison. It concerns convict Ralph L. Williams, who escaped from Honor Prison Farm while serving a 10-year sentence for robbery. This is Williams' description.
14: Ralph L. Williams, 26, 5 feet 10 inches, 150 pounds, dark brown hair, blue eyes, scar left side forehead, letters L-O-V-E tattooed on 4 fingers, numbers 1935 and word O'Donnell on upper forearm. This man reported to have escaped Honor Prison Farm, Indiana State Prison. Be on lookout for Ralph L. Williams.
13: 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If you have any information on these clues, notify your local police, the Federal Bureau of Investigation, or Gangbusters at once. And now the highlight facts on next week's case. Colonel Schwarzkopf.
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7: Oh.
13: Because so many medical authorities have found it to be non-injurious to the most delicate skin tissues when used according to directions.
7: Wonderful. How do laboratories pronounce N-O-N-S-P-I?
13: Nonspy? They pronounce it safe from clothes damage.
7: Oh.
13: Yes, the Better Fabrics Testing Bureau reports that their analysis shows no damage can be done to clothing by Nonspy if user follows directions.
7: Perfect.
13: It's the new liquid deodorant. Comes in 35 and 60 cent sizes at all drug and department stores. 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
7: Well, after hearing how everyone else pronounces non-spy, I pronounce it this.
13: This is the Blue Network.
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0: Our star is well known to radio audiences as Master of Ceremonies. He's heard on a minimum of six coast-to-coast shows each week and recently finished second only to Bing Crosby as the country's favorite MC in a nationwide poll. And you undoubtedly saw him in the motion picture People Are Funny, built around his popular radio program. Here he is, our guest and star, Mr. Art Linkletter.
1: Thank you, Les. You know, this is all kind of new to me. I mean, acting on a show instead of interviewing people. The truth is, I'm kind of nervous. Now I know what my Raleigh cigarette contestants feel like.
0: And about time, too, I'd say. The only difference being that on this show, you are the only thing we're giving away.
1: Yikes.
0: You know, for years you've been proving that people are funny, Art. So we are about to prove that Art Linkletter is funny.
1: I hope so. At any rate, it's fun having the tables turned on me.
0: Well, we're going to have fun together anyway. And now, let me tell you, too. We're all set to do something very unusual after the show. I am going to interview you.
1: Well, I'd feel a lot better if the situation were reversed, but I'll take my chances with you, Les.
0: Okay, Art. I think the audience will enjoy hearing about some of your experiences. Act One of Hollywood Agents, written by Laurie Marston and starring Mr. Art Linkletter. Now, curtain going up, places everyone. The curtain is up, and here is the play.

0: Goodbye, New York. California, here we come. Well, here we are. We're off, baby.
1: We certainly are off, that is. Chick Carson, we're the only couple in the world who live on trains. Don't you ever find it just a bit public?
0: Oh, now, Judy, we've lived in a lot of places. Philadelphia, Boston, Camden.
1: New Brunswick, Passaic, Podunk. That's just it. Why can't we have a home instead of a train conductor's spiel?
0: I'm sorry, honey. This press agent's life should happen to a dog. If Rover's listening, I'm only kidding.
1: Who's breaking up our happy little home this time?
0: A dame named Gloria Haven.
2: Oh, wrote a book.
0: You know, this rocking does things for me.
1: Oh, you could sleep on it. Do you mean the girl that wrote that book?
0: That book is making a mint. And then when the films bought it and started a publicity drive, she fixed it so I could catch part of the gravy.
1: I don't know that I like that.
0: The book or the gravy?
1: You, working for her.
0: Oh, for Pete's sake, why not?
1: Well, she didn't write that book out of thin air.
0: Nonsense. Another job, another buck.
1: She got you the job, huh? Known her long?
0: Went to school with her.
1: Public school or reform school?
0: Now, Judy, Gloria's a swell guy. She got me the job for old time's sake.
1: Oh, I hear she's something to look at, too.
0: Couple of legs, a head, you know, the usual equipment.
1: Well, I'm told that equipment's pretty shiny.
0: Powder and paint make little girls what they ain't.
1: Oh, you'll be telling other people how glamorous she is.
0: That's what they're paying me for.
1: Well, when you say anything enough, you get to believe it, don't you?
0: Ah, mush. Now, look, honey, this talk is not only foolish, but, it interferes with my beauty sleep.
1: Well, how would you like your husband to work all hours with a glamour girl?
0: I don't know. I've never had a husband.
1: Oh, you just remember, Chick Carson, she may have glamour, but I make your meals. Which is more important, her glamour or your stomach?
0: What a question. My stomach, of course.
1: Oh. Oh, thanks. You can snooze a while now.
0: Well, what are you going to do?
1: Think up some swell new menu.

0: You get to a man's heart through his stomach, but first you have to catch his stomach.
1: Hiya, honey.
2: Oh, nice seeing you again. Let me see if I can remember you. Oh, yes, you're my husband, aren't you?
1: That's what the man we paid $3 for a license said.
0: You paid him $5.
1: $3.
0: Chick Carson, you never gave me my change.
1: Okay, here it is. Pucker up.
2: Nice. May I have another the next time I see you?
1: Oh, let up, honey. You know, this Hollywood crowd's driving me crazy. Always on the run. Well, you should see me.
0: I'd like to. I hardly ever do these days.
1: Oh, I'm sorry, baby, but tomorrow night...
2: Tomorrow night? What's wrong with starting right now?
1: Can't. Big dinner on.
2: Big dinner, little couple?
1: Say, what's wrong with you? You never ask questions like this when I worked for the senator.
0: Well, the senator didn't look like Gloria Haven, and he didn't write books like Gloria Haven, and he wasn't doing things for you for old time's sake like Gloria Haven.
1: Ah, for heaven's sakes, I'm going to be gone. And no, it is not a little couple. We're stuffing 100 shirts.
2: Chick, really, I didn't mean...
1: There'll be more beef around that table than on it. Don't envy me, baby. It'll be too crowded even to eat.
0: Well, at least that leaves me.

0: Oh, brother, a home-cooked meal. Such effort must not go unrewarded. Honey, you may kiss me.
1: Oh, thank you. What else am I offering?
0: Anything. Anything you wish, under 75 cents.
1: Could we go see a movie, do you think?
0: One movie, sold to the lady with the gravy on her chin.
1: Oh, golly, this will be our first night out since this darned assignment.
0: Say no more. You leave those dishes for the roaches to wrestle over and...
1: Oh, the bell ends the first happy round. Pick up the phone, dear.
0: Hello. Gloria? Sorry, I can't get away tonight. No, no, I have the measles or something. Huh? No, nothing's that important. Well, wait a second. Hey, Judy.
1: Gloria wants you to come over?
0: Well, the job's almost over, hon.
1: Oh, I've already hung up my coat.

0: For crying out loud, Gloria, what's the studio yelling about this time? We've made every column but the obituary.
1: I know, Chick, and after the way you've been slaving, it's rotten. And how do you like the hint that a little scandal on my part wouldn't hurt the book?
0: Trying to make you your own heroine, huh?
1: Isn't it something? I write a novel strictly off the cuff, and now every puppy I run into wants to howl like a wolf. I can't wait till my husband gets here.
0: Is he coming here? Say, I thought it was part of the build-up to hide him.
1: Well, the powers that be threatened to cancel the movie contract if I let it out about him. But, darling, he's arriving late, and no one will see him.
0: Late? Late? Oh, brother, look at the time. I'd better scoot.
1: Okay, Chuck. Sorry to have wrecked your evening again. See if you can't dream up a quaint story for tomorrow for me.
0: I'd better dream up one for tonight. For my wife.

0: Like I said, we were at Gloria's apartment talking over the campaign.
1: Whose campaign?
0: Baby, you've got green eyes.
1: Oh, I'd like to give her some black ones.
0: When are you going to learn that a money bag isn't a punching bag?
1: After I try it.
0: Now look, I'm just a guy trying to earn the rent. Gloria is just a dame trying to get ahead.
1: Trying to get ahead on your shoulder.
0: Oh, Judy.
1: Chick.
0: Yes?
1: Is your heart really near your stomach?

0: Good morning, bright little fellow. It's all over the paper how you looked after Gloria's interest last night.
1: Explain that joke and I'll howl with laughter.
0: Explain this news story or you'll just howl.
1: Oh, let me see. It ain't fair to punch a guy before he's had his second cup of... Oh, brother.
0: It better be your brother. Allow me to read it to you, please. What certain authoress and her press agent hold conferences at 4 a.m?
1: But...
0: Bunning is for goats, which you are this time.
1: But look, I was home by 2 o'clock and you know it.
0: What's that got to do with... Oh. Oh, that's right. But they're talking about you. It says right here...
1: I read it. Look, Gloria was expecting her husband. The guy must look like me. And say, if anybody tumbles to that, she's ruined.
0: Oh, I don't know. I'm married to you, and you look like you, and nobody particularly mine.
1: Oh, be serious. I mean, if it gets out that Gloria has a husband, her picture contract is bluey.
0: If we keep it quiet, I have half interest in a scandal.
1: I'm awfully sorry I dragged you into this, honey. When we get out of it, believe me, I'll make it up to you.
0: When we get out of it? You mean if we get out of it? We clear us, it'll ruin Gloria's contract, and if we keep quiet, it'll ruin all our reputation.
1: We'll manage to get out of it somehow.
0: If we do, baby, I'll name our first 7 children Hoodoo.

0: seen in three places at the same time last night with Gloria?
1: I was home and you know it. I don't dare show my nose outside.
0: Who knows better, you or the columnist?
1: Fine, fine. Here I sit stewing in my own formaldehyde and public opinion piles up against us.
0: Against you, I'm the martyred wife.
1: But they don't let up.
0: Relax, darling. Gloria's getting all the publicity the studio wanted for her.
1: That's notoriety, not publicity.
0: Whatever it is, she certainly is getting it.
1: Don't be so darn pleased. Reflects on us. Every paper, every edition, authoress and agent, blah, blah, blah. Why don't they mind their own business?
0: Blah, blah, blah is their business.
1: Get this. Here's a hot one. Strange love of authoress. Now, what's so strange about anyone loving me?
0: Oh,
1: I mean, I'm sick of them pushing you around.
0: Oh, no one's pushing me around. No one's even phoned you, let alone annoyed me.
1: It's because we live where we do. You know, as a hideout, this place would be worth a fortune.
0: Okay, we'll turn it into a boarding house for guys on the lam. I'll drop your friends a card.
1: Never mind. We got all the publicity we can hold.
0: I had my fill years ago.
1: Oh, you know what I mean, Judy. Now we'll have to clear her somehow, or the picture will run into censorship trouble.
0: Well?
1: Now, just what does that well imply?
0: All you have to do is clear Gloria without revealing that she has a husband.
1: I do not feel like Frank Merriwell this morning.
0: Suppose it's up to me, then.
1: What?
0: I've always said the reason Solomon was so wise was because he had so many wives to advise him.
1: Okay, wife. Advise.
0: All right, husband. All you have to do is return to the scene of the crime and commit it.
1: Every news hawk that owns a pair of feet is using them around Gloria's hotel about now. And this time they have cameras.
0: And we'll finally get the family picture I've been waiting for.
1: Wait a minute. You mean we're there? But where's Gloria?
0: Here, in this retreat, hiding out, writing her newest book.
1: Oh, my.
0: Surprise, huh? Well, that's when wives are best in your time of need. I always say that.
1: Oh, stop for crying out loud, Judy. How dumb do you think reporters are?
0: You don't like my idea?
1: That kind of corn wouldn't even rate a B picture in the horse opera class.
0: Is that so?
1: Darling, stay beautiful. Let me get the gray hairs in this family.
0: I like to hear the way it is now, and I intend to see that it stays that way.

0: Hello, Judy?
1: Chick, this is Gloria Haven.
0: Gloria, I can't talk business now. Judy's missing.
1: That's why I called.
0: I'm worried sick. It's 3 o'clock. She isn't home yet.
1: Chick, listen. I'm calling for Judy.
0: I've been calling the hospital. You're what? Where is she?
1: In my apartment. She's waiting for you.
0: There? Gloria, you didn't fall for that half-baked idea of hers now, did you?
1: I think it's a fine idea. I suppose men are the only ones who have ideas. Listen, chick, I'm taking a cab for your place right now.
0: Oh, no, no, you can't do it. I'm here. I mean, my wife isn't. I mean, say, what do you want, a scandal?
1: Listen to me, Chick Carson. Your place is with your wife, isn't it?
0: Yeah, that's right.
1: Well, she's in my hotel. In a few minutes, I'll be at your place. Where will you be?
0: I'll be at the hotel, beating my wife.

0: Just a minute, Mr. Carson.
1: Oh, like a rat in a trap.
0: Evening, Mr. Carson. Have you a few words for the blade?
1: Yes, but I'm too young to use them.
0: Mr. Carson, if readers of the Express ask you why you visit people in this hotel to the basement at 3 o'clock in the morning, what would you say?
1: Quote, go soak your head, unquote.
0: Give us a statement about this love that makes the world go round, Mr. Carson.
1: My name's Carson, not Cupid. Now, fellas, get out of my way.
0: How would you like an exclusive interview on the relationship between press agents and authoresses?
1: How would you like a broken snoot?
2: Look, Mr. Carson, we're only two guys doing a job.
1: And I'm only a guy going home to his wife.
0: Mr. Carson, even your best friends will tell you that that gag has whiskers.
1: Now, look, boys, my wife is upstairs.
2: On behalf of the Express's reading public, I am laughing. Ha, ha.
1: Now, look, I'm just trying to give you guys a break. Now, let me give you the setup.
2: Do that. I'm nuts about fiction stories.
1: This is really just a mix-up. Now, here's the way it was. It's like, hey, where'd that other clown go?
0: Right here, Mr. Carson. Let's get going, Bud. I've got the dope.
1: Wait a minute. What dope? What's this?
0: While you were talking to Bud, I used the delivery phone and called your apartment. Mrs. Carson's up there.
2: Straight?
1: Now, look, it's all a gag. Let me give you
0: Haven't using their place as a hideout for a new story she's writing. Where do you live, Mr. Carson?
1: You wouldn't believe me if I told you.
2: Mr. Carson, to run a publicity gag like this for a mere book weakens my trust in human nature.
0: The readers of The Blade must sadly consider you a phony, Mr. Carson, after all our hopes.
1: Now, look, this whole thing is your idea, not mine. However, since you boys are here, now, supposing I tell you about Miss Haven's new book. It's got
0: Good night, Mr. Carson. And for shame.
1: Well, don't you want to verify anything? Now, we could go up.
0: I know Haven's voice. It wasn't.
1: Well, how would you boys like a picture of the little woman and me?
2: Before or after she shot you?
1: If you ever try a crazy trick like that again, I'll slug you.
3: It worked, didn't it?
1: Only because those two nitwits from the paper... Say, look, stay out of this, will you? Stay out of these things and let me handle the publicity in this family.
3: Okay, definitely. But remember, I fixed things this time.
1: Yeah, you certainly did. Now we're stuck to live in this hotel for weeks.
3: Well, what are you growling about? Look at all this glamour.
1: Glamour? Who cares about glamour? Where are you going to cook our meals?

0: In another half hour, New York.
1: Uh-huh.
0: Honey, we've been on so many trains these last years, we could qualify for the Red Cap Union. But when I saw this chance to work in New York, and I remembered how you always wanted to live in New York, I accepted it.
1: That's well.
0: I could have had a job on the coast, of course.
1: Oh, of course.
0: Why, before we left, B.W. said to me, Carson, getting Gloria cleared like you did was a work of art.
1: Really?
0: I'll never forget it. Carson, he said, you'll be a real credit to our staff.
1: That's what he told me.
0: In fact, who told you what?
1: B.W. How do you spell fascinating?
0: It has an F and an S. I didn't know you ever met B.W.
1: Well, I did.
0: Well, anyhow, he said to me, Carson, that Gloria Haven job was so super sensational, we have another authoress lined up for you. And then he said, you'll have to go to New York, though, and that was okay with me because I knew how you felt. And then he said, you'll have to stay near. Glamorize her, Carson. We're counting on you. And he said,
1: It's okay with me.
0: You mean you're not angry about, you heard what I said, the authoress?
1: Oh, of course not, dear. You owe those little attentions to your job.
0: I do? I do.
1: Mm-hmm. Mm-hmm. How do you spell glamorous?
0: Glamorous. What is this, a spelling bee? And what are you writing there?
1: Starting my first book.
0: Oh, that's nice. You're what?
1: Writing a book on how to hold husbands against glamour.
0: Whoever told you you were a writer?
1: B.W., that's who.
0: B.W., that's... Will you stop kidding?
1: He assigned you to me, didn't he?
0: He what? To who? Huh?
1: Well, why not? After I sold him my screen idea and stopped staring at me like that.
0: Screen idea?
1: I sold him the story of the Haven Affair as a gimmick to a picture.
0: Oh, my.
1: And as your new assignment, I demand every attention and moment of your time. Do you understand?
0: Is this on the level?
1: Well, you get your contract and you'll see. And what's more, I want it clearly understood by my public that I'm the home type.
0: You'd do this to me, your loving husband?
1: Well, darling, I had to be sure of getting your attention somehow.
0: Oh, darling. From now on, I'm your exclusive Hollywood agent. And I do mean...

0: Now, here's our director, Les Mitchell.
1: And here's our star, Mr. Art Linkletter, for a well-deserved curtain call. How does it feel to be an actor, Art?
2: Oh, wonderful, Les. Imagine getting this chance to kind of prove to my listeners that after all these years of ad-libbing interviews that I can read a script.
1: Well, that is something, being able to read, I mean. As I remember it, Art, you've made a specialty of special events.
2: That's right, Les. I think people are interested in what other people say off the cuff when they don't exactly know what's going to happen next.
1: You mean like now?
2: Yeah, right now. I've broadcast interviews from all kinds of places. Airplanes, battleships, dirigibles, marriage license bureaus, maternity wards, submarines. Once I was even hoisted up the side of a skyscraper in a bosun's chair to interview the construction gang as they built the place, floor by floor. And let me tell you, Les, that was one place where even I didn't mind a dangling participle.
1: Well, that sounds like a very hectic life. But, Art, tell us about some of your experiences in detail.
2: Well, there's one I'll never forget. It was a ground-to-sky hookup, by shortwave, of course. I was going to board a big new airplane in San Francisco and interview the passengers as we circled the sky above California. My car broke down before I ever got out of town. I never got to the airport for the takeoff.
1: Oh, fine. What happened then?
2: Well, we rigged up a long-distance setup. I wore earphones and asked questions from a microphone on the ground, while an assistant in the airplane carried a portable mic from passenger to passenger as they flew over San Francisco and Sacramento.
1: Well, and the audience was not only satisfied but thrilled, I'll bet. Art, besides keeping busy in radio, I understand that you lead a pretty busy home life with your two boys and your two girls providing plenty of excitement. Tell me, are they influenced by radio?
2: Oh, not much, Les. At least I don't notice it. Of course, it was the other night. I walked by my little boy's bedroom. He's 9, and he was saying his goodnight prayers and finished by saying, "Be listening tomorrow night at the same hour for another in this series." I wonder.
1: That's wonderful. It seems to me that you've packed enough experience into your broadcasting career to fill a book.
2: Don't think I haven't, Les. My book, People Are Funny, will be published by Doubleday & Company this next September.
1: Well, that's one book we'll be looking for. Thanks for being with us, Art, and we do hope you'll play a return engagement.
2: I'd love to anytime. I mean that. Before I leave, I'd like to thank Betty Lou Gerson and our fine cast for a marvelous performance. I'd also like to thank my old handball opponent, Jerome Rosefield, who never beat me on his best day, of the Skippy Company, for inviting me to appear on the show. Goodbye now.
1: Goodbye, Art Linkletter.
0: Mr. Art Linkletter was supported by Betty Lou Gerson as Judy Carson, Julie Hoyt as Gloria Haven, Bob Bruce as Ben, Bill Martell as Bud. Hollywood Agent was written by Laurie Marston, produced and directed by Les Mitchell, who is here also as your host.
1: Thank you for being our guest, and we hope you'll be with us next week.
0: 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Listen next week for the names of the first of our stars of tomorrow. Mr. Art Linkletter appears through the courtesy of the Raleigh Cigarette Company and the House Party Program. 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
1: Igor, pass me the nitrogen sulfate.
2: Yes, Master.
1: Yes, that's bubbling well. Now, pass me the iodine and the magnesium hypochlorite.
2: Yes, Master.
1: Excellent. And finally, a little zinc sulfate and 10 grams of calcium nitrate.
2: Are you making another bomb to destroy the world, Master?
1: No, I'm making the baby's bottle and I've run out of powdered milk.
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4: Thank you. Thank you very much indeed, folks, and welcome to the show. Yes, the show that does for the news what Gaza does for in-flight entertainment. And I see there's a new powdered baby milk formula in the shops this week. So it was a good, yes. It allows you to pick the sex of your baby after it's born. And a former Tory party treasurer says the Conservatives ought to publish a list of everyone who gives them more than 25,000 quid. But there's one already. It's called the New Year's Honours, you know. How did satire creep into the show there, folks? But what about all those 9-year-olds cycling around with condoms on their bonces, eh? I don't know. Mention safe cycling to kids and it goes right over their heads. It really... And this week, too, the government was asked to allow gay sex in prison cells. Blimey, as if Steve McDonald hasn't already got enough to worry about. Did you see that Uri Geller has designed a range of psychic T-shirts? Yeah, I've got one. It arrived 3 days before I sent the check. I think that. And a new report out this week claims that 1 in 3 cowboys was a transvestite. No wonder they were so fond of chaps. I see the controller of BBC One has won an award for the way he's improved the network. Blimey, all that just for getting rid of Anne and Nick, I asked. Hey. Or did you read that Chris Evans is to pose nude for a magazine? Yes, apparently it's an advert for Swan Vesta, you know. He's red-headed, but don't worry about it. I see a man had to abandon a planned 130-mile canal cruise in a bright yellow skip after just one night. Apparently he woke up in the morning and found he was surrounded by 2 bikes, 3 mattresses and an old cooker. More crime news. 200 Wonder Bras have disappeared from a factory in Wales. The thieves lifted them, then separated. Yes, I did that. Sad story now. That woman in Texas who stole a man's false leg and then demanded that he married her. She must have thought he was a pushover. And finally, you'll like this one. You'll like this one. I like it, and I've read it before, this one. The silliest story of the week. A vicar who caught a woman dipping her left boob in his font when she thought no one was looking called it despicable, which upset her, really. She wanted to christen it Shirley.

0: Oh, no. Get off me. Not the custard, no.
1: Oh, John.
0: What? What is it, Norma?
1: You've taken the duvet off me again. All this tossing and turning every night.
0: Oh, I'm sorry, beloved.
1: Honestly, John Major, you're quite the biggest tosser I've ever come across.
0: Oh, well, I might as well get up now. I'll never get to sleep again. I've got so much to worry about.
1: Yes, well, I'll be glad in a few months' time when you can leave Mr. Blair to worry about everything.
0: What?
1: Well, you may as well face it, beloved. You've got as much chance of winning the next election as Mawinney has of getting on Mastermind.
0: Who is it?
1: Hello? Who's there?
0: Oh, for heaven's sake, who the hell is it? Mawinney.
2: That's it. It was on the tip of my tongue. There, you see it? Next to the bit of lettuce.
0: Yes.
2: Norman, how are you? Still wearing the ladies' clothes, I see. Still, my own mother was the same, and it never did him any harm.
0: You'd better come in, Mawinney. Norma and I were just reviewing the situation.
2: Ah, like in the musical now. What was it?
1: Oliver.
2: That's the fella. West Side Pacific, yes. Oh, I love that. Where the nuns smuggle the children over the Alps and end up marrying seven dwarfs. I love it. God, I love that Lionel Blair. Such a talented man for someone with no talent at all.
0: Could we get on, do you think?
2: I don't see why not, as long as we respect each other's feelings.
0: Could we get on with what you've come to say?
2: Oh, yes. I thought I'd give you an update on the European situation. This beef crisis is going to win you the next election, John, and no mistake.
1: Are you sure?
2: As sure as my name's... What was it again now?
0: So you think I'm onto a winner?
2: That's right, no doubt about it. Or do I mean loser? Still, there's not a lot of difference.
1: Loser is more like it. And now, on top of everything else, there's this baby milk thing.
2: Yes, it's a godsend, isn't it?
0: A godsend?
2: That's right. You see, we feed all the poison milk to the mad cows and kill off two birds with one stone. Do you know what makes me sick?
1: What?
2: Eating seven packets of pork scratchings and a pint of Guinness.
0: Mawinney.
2: Yes, sir.
0: Get out,
2: sir.
0: Well, at least he thinks he... At least...
1: Slowly, beloved.
0: I've only got a short lease. There we are. At least he thinks I can still win the election.
1: Yes, no wonder you're worried.
3: Oh, God. Oh. Oh, give us a kiss, Norma, you great throbbing sex machine.
1: Clark!
3: Oh, God, I've not seen a wincey at Liberty bodies like that since I used to flick through me Granny Kay's catalogue. Come here.
1: Do you think we could get down to business?
3: Any time you say, babe.
0: Put her down, Clark.
3: Oh, curse is discovered. Quick, Norma, into the wardrobe.
0: I want a word with you, Clark. Is the economy going to come to life before the election?
3: No prob, PM. It's a bit like Norma, you see. Calm and unruffled on the surface, but underneath just waiting to explode into life.
1: And like Norma, it's quite likely to turn round and clobber you where it hurts.
3: God, I love her when she's angry, don't you?
0: I love her all the time.
1: Oh, John.
3: Oh, puke.
0: What I want to know is, if we're doing so well, why are we only 19th in the World Economic League table?
3: 19 out of 329 isn't bad.
0: Well, we were 15th last year.
3: Yeah, well, I suspect the British economy is even more like Norma than I even suspected.
1: In what way?
3: If you want it to perform, you need to treat it right. Yeah.
0: And?
3: Neither of us has got a clue how to do it, have we?
4: Hello, Sooty. Hello, sweet. Hello, Sue.
5: Hello, Mr. Carver.
4: Now, you might have heard already, but I've sold you all for $1.4 million, and I'm going to retire next year.
5: Oh.
4: But I've managed to find a replacement who I'm sure you'll like.
5: That's... No one can replace you, Mr. Corbett.
4: But your new friend is excellent at doing tricks with a glove and tells some really good stories.
5: Oh, who is it, Mr. Corbett?
4: O.J. Simpson.

0: Philip, do stop aiming at the television. If you want to change channels, we can always send for the footman with a remote control.
1: I'm not aiming at the confounded telly, Liz, just above it. I'm, just taking Sarah out of the wedding photos.
0: That's all right, then.
1: Yes.
0: One can't say we ever liked that girl. We see now she's even been dropped from her charity.
1: Yeah, she'll have been dropped from her bally helicopter. At least she's lost the title.
0: She won't be called HRH anymore.
1: Only if it stands for horrendous redhead.
0: Philip, we do feel, though, that the remaining one may be more trouble.
1: Remaining one? Oh, the D word, yes. I can't see her going quietly. Unless Charles finds he's left a spare $30 million in his other trousers, I don't know. Where is the boy anyway? I've a good mind to...
2: One and die together. Spent all those years in vain. And would row forever about Meesy and Camilla again.
1: Where did I put my gun?
2: Oh, love, peace, and disagreeable legal bills, man.
0: Charles, how nice. What brings you here?
2: Actually, one's just been by the river looking at skulls.
1: Steady on, boy. I know you like women on the old side, but looking at skulls, aren't you?
2: Wills's school paid us. Skulls are boats. I've been to Wills's open day.
1: Oh, I suppose his mother was there, was she?
2: She was. He didn't introduce me. There was some blonde tossie who got a bit familiar as I left. Honey, whenever those press chappies tried to take one's photograph, I kept finding her right behind one.
0: Smiling.
1: More likely trying to push him into the river. The press were there, eh? Blasted parasites standing astride their confounded aluminium ladders like...
3: Oh! Oh, right in a fixed focus. Careful. Oh, Mamsie, Pops, Chazza, divine to see you two to...
1: Edward, stop kissing Charles, boy.
2: Yes, like... heavy vibes too much, bro.
3: Divine. Yeah.
1: He doesn't know which way to turn, you know. And what are you doing on those kitchen steps with a bally box brownie?
3: Do you like it, Pops? I'm a crapperazzi.
0: Don't you mean paparazzi?
3: No, I'm not very good. I'm researching our next mega media project. It's amazing what people do when they see my card that says press.
1: Yes, I'm not surprised if you wear it there, I tell you. Put that blasted camera down.
3: My boys at Ardennes gave me one.
1: Did they?
3: Yes. Yeah. Said they wanted to see me exposing in all directions, flashing at anything that moves. If I keep at it, I could get a spread with the Daily Mail, maybe a pullout.
1: Oh, God.
0: Oh, how nice, dear.
3: Oh, yes, mine will be an exclusive.
1: Yes, I'm sure Sophie will be glad to hear it. Now, look, boy, don't you think the family have enough trouble from blasted photographers recording our every unguarded intimate moment?
0: Really, Philip, and what paper was yours in?
1: What? I mean, Will's school was overrun by those shutter buggers. What do they think gives them the right to go charging in?
0: Oh, maybe it was because it was open day at a public school. Oh. It's the way I tell them, you know.
1: Oh, Ma-in-law.
0: Watch her all. Anyone got a sprazzy for the call box? Only the battery's gone on me cellulite phone. I want to give Ladbrokes a tinkle. Check on a dodgy photo finish.
3: Grandmama, you know about cameras, do you?
0: Oh, of course I does, dear. Them pornographers was always trying to catch me and Bertie having a spoon in the state coach rumble seat. Of course they give themselves away.
1: With their flash guns?
0: No. More the way they shouted, watch the grousey.
3: But what about this Will's business? Isn't it awful, Grandmama?
0: Well, it was only the one day, dear. Apart from that, I reckon his school days will be the happiest of his life.
1: Because they'll keep him away from reporters, cameras and the press.
0: Oh, no, better than that, Philopides. They'll keep him away from his family.
1: Science is a wonderful thing, isn't it, eh? Dogs and other pets can now be given second-hand human heart pacemakers to save their lives. But suppose the doctors decide to reverse the process and put animal spare parts into people. And suppose one little old lady inherited her deceased husband's money and decided to spend it all on the new surgery. You think that's a contrived introduction? I think it's a cute song. How much of that doggies in the widow. You stroke her, she'll sit up and beg. We gave her a doggy hip replacement.

0: he sniffs poodles behind. And I read this week that a waiter at a top London restaurant was forced to serve some customers with a broken leg. Well, I suppose the lamb cutlets must have been off. And some fell on stony ground. But just how widespread is the abuse and exploitation of restaurant staff? Headlines always keen to expose an injustice, and have a good laugh about it. Went to find out.
1: I don't think much of this wine. What is it?
2: It's a Chateau Bernard Manning. Full-bodied, but with very little taste.
1: Shall we order something else?
2: A good idea, darling. Waiter, take this away and bring us a bottle of Chablis, will you?
0: Oh, God, you're all right. Very good, sir.
1: Are you all right, waiter? You're covered in cuts and bruises.
0: Oh, afraid I had a bit of a mishap whilst I was out the back fiddling around with a dishwasher.
2: Really? What happened?
0: Her old man came in and called me at her.
1: Really shouldn't be serving customers if you've just been beaten up.
0: That's what I told the manager, but he insisted I carried on working.
1: Well, that's outrageous.
0: Well, he's a very tough man, you know. He learnt his management skills running a place in the Far East.
2: The Shanghai Hilton.
0: No, the Burma Railway.
1: Can't he see you're in terrible pain?
0: He doesn't care about things like that, madam. He doesn't care. One of our chefs broke both his arms last week, and he was still expected to carry on cooking. He had to fillet a piece of salmon with his feet.
2: Good heavens.
0: If you think that's bad, you should see what he used to stir the soup, I promise you.
1: And what would have happened if the poor man had refused to carry on working?
0: I expect the manager would have forced him to sit on the mincer.
2: Ooh.
0: That's how he punishes the rest of us.
2: Well, how long is it since you last sat on the mincer?
0: Oh, about half as long as it was, sir, really. The wife's taking it pretty badly, sir.
2: Oh, by the sounds of it, you've got more than enough evidence to have your manager charged with assault.
1: And my husband does know what he's talking about.
0: Okay, yes.
1: Oh, he does. He's a top international lawyer.
2: Yes.
1: He recently prosecuted someone for crimes against humanity.
0: Really, sir? And who was that?
2: The producer of the Shane Ritchie Experience.
0: Yeah. Not a bad judge, sir. You're not a bad judge, sir.
1: I'm sure he'd be more than willing to give you the benefit of his legal expertise.
0: Well, it's a very kind offer, madam, but it isn't worth the hassle. I shall be leaving shortly.
2: Oh?
0: Yeah, oh, well, I've only been working here as a preparation for my next job.
2: But you spend your every waking hour being abused, intimidated and subjected to violence. What sort of job could that possibly be a preparation for?
0: Come along, sir, it's obvious. I'm going to be teaching in an inner city comprehensive. Hey, what about this German music for the Euro 96 theme, eh? Apparently Beethoven's Ode to Joy has been re-recorded by the BBC choir with English words. After Hong Kong, I don't think that's the version they'll be singing on the terraces, do you?

0: Next.
1: Morning, Doctor.
0: Yes, good morning, Mr. Friggins. And what might the trouble be this time?
1: Well, Doctor, you know that cheese rolling festival over the bank holiday?
0: Yes.
1: Well, so many people were injured that they're trying to ban it.
0: Really?
1: But I spent the whole week rolling cheeses, and when I woke up this morning, this had happened.
0: Oh, hot cheese.
1: It is sometimes, Doctor, yes.
0: Well, I must say that's quite a sizable wedge you have there, yes. Could be Danish blue from the look of things.
1: That's right, Doctor. Except I thought it might be Edam on account of the round red.
0: Yes, I can imagine. What you think, Doctor. Fascinating. Well, call me old-fashioned, but I suppose... I'd better take another look.
1: All right.
0: Oh, I say, I hadn't noticed those before.
1: What?
0: You appear to have developed a couple of crackers.
1: Thank you very much, Doctor.
0: Pleasure.
1: But can't you help me? It's causing my wife terrible problems.
0: Yes, I'll bet you're giving her nightmares, aren't you?
1: It's not that. She says I'm beginning to grate on her.
0: Yeah. I better take one last look, I think. Dear, oh dear. Still, not to worry.
1: Oh, tell me, Doctor, will I still be able to enjoy conjugal relations with my wife?
0: Yes, Mr. Friggins, but one word of advice. When you're making love, do it...
1: Yes, Doctor?
0: Very carefully. Did you read about those residents of an old people's home who were sent phone bills amounting to hundreds of pounds for calls made to sex lines, only to discover that a computer hacker had been making them after tapping into their private numbers? Oh, yeah. I must use that excuse next time the wife catches me at it. But is that what really happened? Always anxious for the truth, the headlines disguised itself as a bugging device and attached itself behind the commode in a residential home for the retired. Hello? Is that the Sensi Around Surgical Appliance Emporium, Hernia Bay?
2: Hello, big boy.
0: Pardon?
2: You're through to Filthy Frida.
0: Frida?
2: Spanking son with a wet surgical stocking. Would you like to know what I'm wearing?
0: Not particularly. I'm in a hurry.
2: Yes, they all say that. What can I do for you?
0: Well, I'd like my truss straightened, please.
2: At 49p a minute, anything's possible, Chunky.
0: Is that what it cost to do repairs? Because I was doing the Velita at a tea dance in our local Wimpy yesterday afternoon.
2: Yes.
0: When I spun round too fast on one leg, my appliance slipped and coiled itself round my thigh.
2: Oh, I love it when you talk dirty.
0: Say steady on, I'm a married man, you know.
2: Yes, I'm not surprised. You're all the same, you filthy swines. Wouldn't you like to see me in my peekaboo when she had heavy-duty directoires?
0: Hello? Hello? Hello? Oh, been cut off.
3: What are you doing with my mobile?
0: Your mobile?
3: I've told you before about using that when I'm out.
0: Oh, shut your hole.
3: That's nice, isn't it? That's nice. Your eating education certainly did you proud.
0: Thank you.
3: Who were you on the phone to this time?
0: The Surgical Appliance Emporium.
3: Oh, yes.
0: I'm after that new Wonder Truss, you know, the one that lifts and separates. Oh. Mind you, there was a strange old bit of totty answering the phone. A bit kinky, if you ask me.
3: Give us that phone. Hold up a minute. The number you called is still on the readout display. But look, there it is. That is the number of the phone in our room. What? My old woman's in there right now. Huh? I'll press it again.
2: Hello?
3: Frida?
0: Filthy Frida!
3: Filthy Frida. Hello, Frida, are you up to your old tricks again?
2: Well, you know what Bob Hoskins says, it's good to talk.
3: Not that kind of talk, he doesn't. It's disgusting, it's degrading, it's...
2: 49p a minute.
3: 49p a minute. Hey? Cool, blimey, don't waste time gabbing to me. There might be other people waiting to get through.
0: Yeah, where can I get one of these mobile phones?
3: Well, what do you want one for, anyway?
0: I'm going to start up my own sex chat line.
3: Oh, yes.
0: I'll call myself Throbbing Robin.
3: Oh.
0: The stud with the quivering zimmer.
3: You? What power?
0: Then I won't have to sell my house, so I can afford to spend the rest of my days in this bloody place, much. This week, an order of monks on Caldy Island announced that all their tourists were staying away because of the Sea Empress oil spillage. Well, those monks are Cistercians.
4: Bless you.
0: Thank you. And they're all devoted to silence. But apparently things are so bad, they've now decided they'll actually have to make a TV commercial to promote themselves. Ever curious, the Headlines team popped out for a quick tonsure and headed for Caldy.

0: match.
1: Brothers, our situation is desperate. No tourists are visiting us.
2: Oh, dear. Must we fast and mortify ourselves?
1: No. I have a much better idea.
2: In that case, let's go for it, brother.

0: And finally, Softpress.
1: Scientists have successfully cultivated acne in a test tube.
2: Now they're going to join the spots and grow a teenager.
0: Researchers have shown that the baby's brain activity increases when they look at Liz Hurley.
2: Well, so would mine if I thought my dinner looked like that.
1: Terry Venables is psyching his players up for Europe.
2: He's told them to imagine the opposition as a plane.
0: Firemen answering a 999 call at a girl's hen night were mistaken for the male stripper.
2: The one who ran in carrying the hose under his arm said he was lucky to get out alive.
1: Singer Cher was 50 last week.
2: Well, parts of her work.
0: A young actor who recently won $2 million on the lottery also managed to get a part in the new series of The Liverbirds.
2: It just goes to show you can't have everything, doesn't it?
1: A paper has been published this week called 19 Things You Should Know About Baked Beans.
2: I tried to read it in the park, but my copy kept blowing away.
0: There is now a mobile cash machine.
2: It's called Fergie.
1: Judges crowned the wrong beauty queen after two contestants entered with the same name.
2: Who would have thought there were two Richard Cleggs, eh?
0: A documentary has revealed that Roy Jenkins was a ladies' man who had a number of affairs.
2: He couldn't roll his R's, but he knew how to chase it.
1: A pub in Stroud has installed a vibrator dispensing machine.
2: Blimey, I bet you can't hear yourself drink during happy hour, don't you?
1: And that's the end of the Stop Press.
2: But I'll be back in the autumn unless I get a bunch of flowers from Alan Yentob. Ta-da-ba-da!
3: Those were the news headlines starring Roy Hudd, Chris Emmett and June Whitfield with Peter Austin, the headliners. The announcer was Richard Clegg, the production assistant, Viv Drew. Sketches were by Mike Coleman, Michael Dine, Jed Parsons, Tony Hare, Peter Hickey, Richard Stoneman and Ben Warden, Dave Lamb, Mark Brissenden, Stephen Sheridan, Simon Littlefield, Alex Stepaniuk, Jim Luff and Stuart Curry, with songs by Richard Quick and Jeremy Brown. Additional lines by J.A. Sinden, Robert Linford, Tom Jameson, Jim Bond and Roger Minty, Ben Alder, Stephen and Storm Hutchinson, P.R. Howell and Trumper Cartwright, Dave Dixon, Gary Beard, Andy Brown, John Holland, Doug Ashington, Jerry Godin, Jim Mulholland, John Finch and Gary Neal, Ron Pritchard, Richard Mumford, Nick Thomas, Paul Matthews, Chris Worth and Todd Davidson, Sandra Hardingham and Mark and Carl Williams.
2: All of whom have been photographed giving a last kiss to our producer,
3: Phil Bowker.

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1: This is the first of
2: Noel.
1: What's the first of?
2: First you were.
1: First of the month.
2: First of the series.
1: I see, good. Yes, well, it's an opportunity for me to trawl about in the comedy archives like one of those boats that goes off to sea dragging nets.
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3: And I want you to understand the jokes that I'm going to tell you were good enough for your grandfather to laugh at, and they're good enough for you. Now, I've got two books. I've got a white book and a blue book. And by that, you can gather about two sorts of stories.
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0: Yes, it's the Irene Dunn, Fred McMurray Show, starring Irene Dunn as Susan Armstrong, owner and editor of the Hillsdale Morning Star, and Fred McMurray as George Harvey, the paper's star reporter. And if at the moment things seem pretty quiet with Irene and Fred, that is, Susan and George, 5 will get you 10 if the condition is only temporary.
1: Susan, have you done anything about this letter from... am I disturbing you, Miss Armstrong?
2: Oh, no, George. Go right ahead. I'm listening.
1: Good. Well, you know this letter that came in last week from C.L. Coffin. Well, he's getting in from New York this afternoon, and... Susan, this is good old George talking to you. Remember me?
2: I have the strangest feeling, George. Like a message is trying to break through to me from out of the air.
1: Well, would you mind snapping out of it, Susan? If there's anyone who's trying to break through the fog, it's... Hey, somebody threw a rock through the window. I might have been hurt.
2: Too bad about you. Look, there's a flower tied to the rock.
1: Watch out, Susan. It might be a bomb.
2: Oh, don't be silly, George. It's just a rose, a single rose with a card.
1: What's it say?
2: It's for me, George.
1: Susan, unless you read it to me, I'll...
2: You'll what?
1: Well, I'll look over your shoulder.
2: There's just a signature. Amaryllis. That's all he ever says. Amaryllis.
1: All he ever? You mean this isn't the first time?
2: Oh, no. It's been going on all week.
1: Well, I thought the office had been a little drafty.
2: He doesn't always use the window. Sometimes he leaves his tributes outside the door.
1: Tributes?
2: A single rose, a single gentian. Isn't it exciting, George?
1: Susan. Miss Armstrong.
2: Oh, dear.
1: Susan, would you mind descending from Cloud 9? You've still got a newspaper to run, you know.
2: He must be tall and blonde, hair tumbling over his forehead in shining ringlets.
1: How about C.L. Coffin?
2: Who's C.L. Coffin?
1: Well, he probably doesn't have shining ringlets tumbling over his forehead, but he's coming here from New York to see if his agency wants to place their advertising in our paper or the news. Remember?
2: Vaguely.
1: Susan, he's going to expect someone to meet him this evening. Take him out, show him a big time.
2: Oh, that's nice, George. You do it.
1: Me? Spend the whole evening with some bald-headed rounder while you moon over Amaryllis?
2: You can
1: Never.
2: Have an unlimited expense account, George.
1: Susan, you're the editor of the paper, and you
2: and
1: should...
2: And you're the reporter, right?
1: Well...
2: And as editor, I'm assigning you to spend this evening, and as much time thereafter as necessary, entertaining C.L. Coffin.
1: Susan, you're being totally unfair, and furthermore, I'm not...
2: A single rose... The way to any woman's secret heart.
1: Oh, how corny can you get?
3: Quitting time, Mr. Harvey.
1: For me, Sammy, there is no quitting time. My duties just go on and on while Miss Armstrong goes home to dream of one who sends a single rose.
3: Amaryllis.
1: You've seen him?
3: No, but I find his single rose and single violets outside the door in the morning.
1: Hasn't he ever heard of the United States Mail?
3: But you know, Mr. Harvey, this gag is just bad enough to be dynamite with the women.
1: Oh, I don't know.
3: I tried it on my girl the other night. A single chrysanthemum.
1: Oh? How'd it go?
3: Murder.
1: Murder, huh? And while this is going on, I'm supposed to spend an evening with C.L. Coffman.
3: Who's C.L. Coffman?
1: A big space buyer here from New York. He wants to be entertained.
3: Take him to the flower show.
1: You are young, Samuel. C.L. Coffman will first impress on me how happily married he is, and I want to know if I've got any good phone numbers.
3: He's in for a big disappointment.
1: If there's only some way I could get away from him early.
3: Break a leg?
1: Sammy, I am about to give birth to a brilliant idea.
3: We'll eat clean cloths and lots of hot water.
1: You, Sammy, will accompany me this evening as my fun-loving nephew.
3: Huh?
1: You will go along on our revels, Sammy, being your usual charming self. This should send Mr. Coffin to bed at an early hour.
3: You're not afraid the paper might lose the account?
1: Well, if it does, it'll serve Miss Armstrong right.
3: Maybe I'm not as obnoxious as you think.
1: Stick close to us, Sammy. I'm willing to take the chance. Just stick close to us. Amaryllis.
3: Ah.

0: Well,
1: how do you do? I'm George Harvey, the Hillsdale Morning Star. I guess you're Mr. Kaufman's secretary.
2: Won't you come in?
1: Thank you. This is my little nephew, Sammy. Say hello to Mr. Kaufman's secretary, Sammy. Down, Sammy, down. You'll have to excuse my nephew. He's a nice kid, but a little precocious.
2: You're the editor of the Star, Mr. Harvey?
1: Well, not exactly. Miss Armstrong is our editor, and she was a little tied up this evening, so Sammy and I are pinch-hitting for her. Is Mr. Kaufman around?
3: Who cares about Mr. Kaufman, Uncle George, when we can talk to his secretary?
1: Well, I feel pretty much the same way myself, but business is business, right?
2: Mr. Harvey, do you always take your nephew along on business calls?
1: Oh, I'm sure Mr. Kaufman will grow to love Sammy as much as I do. We might kill him before the night's over. With kindness, that is.
2: You had dinner in mind?
1: Oh, sure, dinner, the works. I'm on an expense account.
2: Well, it sounds wonderful. I'll get my coat and be right with you.
1: You will? How about C.L. Kaufman?
2: Oh, I don't think he'll mind. You see, I'm C.L. Kaufman.
1: You?
3: Mr. Harvey, Uncle George, we hit the jackpot.
2: You don't object that I'm a woman, Mr. Harvey?
1: Object? No, indeed. In fact, I think you make a much better woman than a man. That is, I mean...
2: The C stands for Chris. Christine.
1: Christine? Well, it's practically my favorite name. You know, I wasn't much looking forward to this evening when I came here, but now I...
3: You and me both, Uncle George.
1: Sammy. Sammy, you sure you haven't got homework or something to do this evening?
3: Don't worry, Uncle George. Just like you said, I'll stick close to you.
1: Well, Sammy, you...
3: Blood's thicker than water, Uncle George.
1: Oh, swell, but...
3: I wouldn't go off and desert my old uncle.
1: But it...
3: Not for all the money in the world.
1: $5?
3: No, sir. Not for all the money... Make it 10.
1: My only nephew, a blackmailer. Well, here's your 10, relative.
3: Thanks. Have a good time, Miss Kaufman. Have a good time, Uncle George.
2: Are we ready, George?
1: Ready, C.L.? Now, let's see. I can put that $10 on the expense account. Contribution to juvenile delinquency.

0: George. George, will you come into my office, please?
1: Good morning, Susan. What's up?
0: The first thing, George, is that you were over 1 hour late for work this morning.
1: I was?
0: You were. And the next thing is this expense account you turned in. It's disgraceful.
1: I thought it was rather good.
0: Would you mind explaining this item of $12 for orchids?
1: Well, you told me to show old C.L. Kaufman a good time, Susan.
0: Does a good time have to include $10 for a teddy bear?
1: You know how it is with us tired businessmen. When we relax all the way.
0: I'll bet.
1: What do you hear from Amaryllis these days?
0: George, we're discussing you and C.L. Kaufman and your teddy bear. Oh. I hope that out of all this, you at least convince Mr. Kaufman that he should place his advertising with the Star.
1: Advertising? Oh, advertising. I knew there was something we forgot to talk about.
0: George Harvey.
1: Yeah, but don't you worry, Susan. I'm perfectly willing to take C.L. out again tonight.
0: Oh, that's certainly big of
1: you. Oh, it's nothing. No sacrifice is too great to make for the paper.
0: Honestly, for 2 cents, I'd take Mr. Kaufman off myself tonight.
1: Well, I don't think C.L. would care for your type, Susan. You'd better stick to Amaryllis.
0: Mm-hmm. The trouble with you is, George Harvey, you can't understand anything fine and noble. You're just a man.
1: Oh, how true, how true. Well, anyone for lunch?
2: Going out tonight, Miss Susan?
0: No, Patience. I'm just going to sit home and burn.
2: Well, it's a nice cool night for it. George?
0: George. Just because I profess some slight interest in this fellow who's been sending me flowers, George thinks he can turn his life into a Bacchanalian revel.
2: A Bacchanalian what?
0: He and that C.L. Kaufman. Out buying orchids and teddy bears for strange women. And on my money.
2: How do you know he's out with Mr. Kaufman at all?
0: Patience. You don't suppose... Oh, he wouldn't dare.
2: Whatever else you say about Mr. Harvey, you have to admit he's got courage.
0: You don't think I should spy on him?
2: No, not a bit. But if it was my money, I'd be under the table in a false...

0: divine, George. You really rumble beautifully.
1: I do? Well, thank you.
0: It was so inconsiderate of the orchestra to play a waltz.
1: Well, we'll get together one of these times. shall we sit down?
0: Thank you.
1: Miss Kaufman.
0: Chris.
1: Chris.
0: Yes, George?
1: Do you think we might talk a little business?
0: Joe. Do you mean you have ulterior motives?
1: Why, no, not at all. It's just
0: I should have known.
1: Well, now, wait, Miss Kaufman. Chris.
0: It wasn't as if Mother didn't warn me. Don't leave your home in New York for that city of Hillsdale, she said. You have no idea what men are really like. You need a man there, she said. Some handsome, charming, devil-may-care rogue, she told me.
1: Mother said that? About me? Well.
0: He'll wait until he has you completely under his spell, and then he'll spring it on you. He'll say, how much advertising space are you going to buy in my paper? George, how could you?
1: I guess I'm just a cad. Well, now that you see me in my true colors, I guess there's nothing to do but to say that...
0: Aren't you going to ask me how much space I'm going to buy in your paper?
1: But you said...
0: You forget I'm completely under your spell, George.
1: Well... Well, I just happen to have with me a contract, Miss Kaufman, calling for your agency to...
2: George Harvey!
1: Susan, what are you doing here?
2: I do not intend to make a scene, George.
1: About what?
2: About what? Really, George, you totally betray my trust in you. You use the paper's expense account to lavishly entertain personal friends, and then you brazenly ask...
1: Susan, you'll die laughing when you hear it. It's really very funny.
2: Just tell me one thing, George. Where is C.L. Kaufman?
0: Here I am.
2: You're C.L. Kaufman?
1: I told you you'd die laughing, Susan. Isn't it the funniest thing you ever heard?
2: Oh, practically side-splitting.
1: Yes, this is Miss Armstrong, Miss Kaufman. She's the owner of the paper.
2: How do you do?
0: How do you do?
1: And Susan, Chris and I, that is Miss Kaufman and I, were just about to sign a contract for...
0: But you'll have to explain it to me much more fully, George. Much?
2: How much?
0: Well, it may take days and nights.
2: But,
0: George... Listen to what the orchestra's playing. A rumba. Shall we dance?
1: You don't mind, Susan.
2: Mind? Oh, not a bit. Go right ahead.
1: Well.
0: Come on, George.
2: Shall we dance? I think I brought this on myself. But does George have to enjoy it so much?

Hi, this is Sherry Lewis. You know, they say seeing is believing, but you can't always believe everything you see, for you may not be seeing all there is to see. The ability to read distant signs and charts only indicates that one has the ability to read distant signs and charts. Good sight depends on many other visual skills as well. Vision defects can be a particular problem with children because changes in vision occur so gradually that they may not be aware of them. In fact, studies indicate 4 out of 10 school children are handicapped by visual defects. I recently took my preschool daughter for her first annual vision exam. She loved it. Obviously, a vision exam doesn't hurt. And she had such fun exploring the optometrist's office. And I had fun hearing that her eyes were up to par, especially since 80% of learning is seeing. Why don't you give your youngsters the opportunity to learn as much as possible? Have their eyes and yours professionally examined at least once a year. The American Optometric Association recommends it.

0: And now back to our two stars, Irene Dunne and Fred McMurray, and the second act of our story. Susan Armstrong has given her ace reporter, George Harvey, the assignment of entertaining a space buyer for an advertising agency from New York. When the space buyer turns out to be young, attractive, and decidedly feminine, George begins to enjoy his assignment immensely.
1: Another flowery cocaine for you. Thank you, Mr. Armstrong. Amaryllis, a rhododendron.
2: There's an extra dough in there, Sammy. I'll look at it later. I'm just not in the mood for rhododendrons right now.
1: I was talking over your case with my girl last night, Miss Armstrong.
2: Oh, thank you very much, Sammy.
1: It's nothing. My girl says that if Mr. Harvey is having a big whirl with this Miss Kaufman from New York, so should you.
2: Would you mind saying that again, Sammy?
1: Invent a rival agency man from New York. Let him sweep you off your feet. In a purely imaginary way, of course.
2: No, Sammy, I wouldn't consider it. My relation with Mr. Harvey is based on mutual honesty and trust.
1: Sure.
2: I really couldn't think of such a thing. A rival space buyer, did you say?
1: They do it in the movies all the time, Miss Armstrong.
2: Oh, no, Sammy, no. Definitely and positively, I do not feel that there is any...
3: Good morning, Susan. Hiya, Sammy.
1: Hi, Mr. Harvey. You look terrible.
3: The pace that kills. But anything for the newspaper, Susan.
2: I want you to know I appreciate your efforts, George. I know what a great sacrifice you're making.
3: No, like I said, it's nothing. Nothing at all. Well, it's time for lunch yet?
2: How much longer do you think this mad social fling will continue, George?
3: Well, it's hard to tell. You see, Ella's a pretty hard nut to crack.
1: But you'll stick on the job if it takes years, won't you, Mr. Harvey?
3: Yeah, you know me, Sammy. Anything?
2: For the newspaper. You told us.
1: Miss Armstrong.
2: No, Sammy, no, definitely not.
3: Hey, what's this all about?
2: Well, I was just telling Sammy, George, that... I'll get it. Hello?
4: This is Patience, Miss Susan. I just wanted to know if...
2: Ready. Ready, darling.
4: What?
2: Why, what are you doing in town?
4: Miss Susan, this is Patience. I just want to know if you told me pot roast for this evening or liver and onions.
2: No. Why, you're working for an agency in New York, Freddie, and you're here to place some advertising? Why, it's incredible.
1: I don't believe it myself.
4: Miss Susan, I think there's something wrong with the connection. I say pot roast and you say Freddie, darling.
2: But of course I can see you this evening. After all, isn't it business, Freddie? We're discussing business sometime, won't we?
4: I'm discussing liver and onions.
2: The same old naughty Freddie. Shall we say tonight, then? Around 8? All right. Until then, Freddie. Bye.
3: I gather that was Freddie.
2: What a coincidence. First, you're Miss Kaufman, and now my dear old Freddie. Both here from New York to place big accounts with a star. Isn't that a coincidence?
1: It didn't surprise me a bit.
3: Susan, you never told me about this Freddie, darling.
2: Oh, didn't I? Well, I guess I just never did think that you'd be interested, George. After all, that was years ago.
3: What was years ago?
2: Oh, nothing, really. Just one of those summertime things stretching into fall and winter, you know.
3: I do not know, Susan. And furthermore, I... Sammy, haven't you got somewhere to go?
1: Sure, but I was just thinking. I can hardly wait to become an adult. It certainly looks interesting.
3: Miss Armstrong come in yet, Sammy?
1: Patience phoned in an hour ago. Miss Armstrong will be late.
3: Late, huh? Freddie, darling, again, I guess.
1: What do you think, Mr. Harvey?
3: Well, I think, Sammy, that for a responsible owner of a newspaper, Miss Armstrong is acting
2: like... Oh, good morning, George. How are you, Sammy?
3: Well, I hope this doesn't cut too deeply into your social activities, Miss Armstrong, showing up at the paper once in a while.
2: Why, George, you're jealous. How cute. Sammy, there's a delivery boy at the door. Would you get it?
1: Sure, Miss Armstrong.
3: I am not jealous, Susan, and furthermore, I reserve the right to criticize your conduct when, in my judgment, your actions are...
1: Hey, Miss Armstrong, should I open it?
2: Oh, please, Sammy. You were saying, George?
3: In my judgment, Susan, your conduct with this Freddie is...
2: Just look! Oh, he shouldn't have. Is there a card, Sammy?
1: Sure. To my darling Susan, in memory of a most... The rest is personal.
3: Now, look here, Susan. It's not enough that I have to put up with someone sending you single roses, but now this Freddie hits town and...
2: Oh, I didn't think you noticed. I thought you were too busy with Miss Kaufman.
3: Don't change the subject. I demand to know all about this Freddie. Have you seen him, Sammy?
1: Yes.
2: No.
3: Well, let's get together, shall we?
2: Well, Sammy means, George, that he's seen him, but only briefly.
1: Sure.
3: Well, what's he look like? Is he tall or short?
1: Tall.
3: Short. How is that?
2: Well, he's a tall man who gives the impression of being short, you know.
3: I don't know, but I'm beginning to suspect. And it's strange. I've never seen you two out together.
2: Oh, Freddie hates crowds.
3: I thought he was such a playboy.
2: Well, he is, but in a quiet way.
1: Sure.
3: Susan, Miss Kaufman and I are going to the Ming Room this evening. Why don't you and Freddie, darling, join us?
2: Oh, well, you see, George...
3: We could come over to your house.
2: Oh, no. I mean...
3: Good. Then we'll make it the Ming Room, huh? Now, I'm certainly looking forward to meeting Freddie. So long.
2: Well, what do I do now, Sammy?
1: The same thing exactly happened in a movie I saw, Miss Armstrong. The girl was in the same predicament.
2: And how did she get out of it?
1: I never found out. The film broke.
2: Sammy, what would I ever do without you?
5: Well, it's a very interesting situation, Miss Susan. How do you intend to get out of it?
2: I don't know.
5: How about pressing Amaryllis into service?
2: My unseen lover, mm-hmm. The man with the flowers. How could I ever find him?
5: You might follow the nearest bumblebee.
2: No use, Patience. If I could just think of somebody to impersonate Freddy, I'd take anyone, the milkman, the paper boy, anybody. Who's that?
5: Well, I don't know, Miss Susan. Want me to answer the door?
2: No, I'll go myself. Who knows? It might be Freddy, darling.
5: Oh, sure. Freddy, darling.
6: Oh, I didn't think you were in, Miss Armstrong.
2: Who are you?
6: Can't you guess? Yes.
2: A single forget-me-not. You're not...
6: Yes. Amaryllis.
2: Oh, no.
6: I hope you don't mind me sending you flowers. You see, I'm a window washer.
2: A window washer?
6: Yeah, I wash the building across the street from your paper. Every time I look over at you, I better be going.
2: No, come in, Amaryllis.
6: Me? Well, thanks. I hope you didn't mind my throwing a rock through your window the other day with a rose. I hate windows.
2: Oh, no, think nothing of it. Amaryllis, do you possibly think, just for one evening, that you could impersonate a man named Freddy?
6: That's my name, Fred.
2: Oh, well, at least that's a start. You see, Fred, while this all seems horribly complicated, it's just something I've gotten into more or less by accident, but it's really fairly simple. And

0: Well, we're almost there. Are you sure you've got everything straight?
1: Sure, Miss Armstrong. My name's Fred.
0: Well, we're all right so far.
1: And I'm from Philadelphia.
0: New York.
1: Oh, yeah, New York.
0: You have been to New York?
1: No, but I know all about it. I got a guidebook.
0: Good.
1: I know it by heart.
0: Fine.
1: I had it for 20 years.
0: Oh. If I ever get out of this, I swear I'll never again... Well, here we are. Shall we go in?
1: After you, Miss Armstrong.

0: Imagine, Miss Kaufman, how terribly nice. Miss Kaufman, George, this is Freddy.
1: Hiya, folks. This is Freddy.
0: Freddy Doolittle, and we can't stay a moment. We just stopped by to say hello.
2: Oh, no, I wouldn't hear you. Now, sit down. Join us. You aren't in a hurry, are you, Freddy?
1: Me? No, I got all right.
0: Well.
2: Good. There we are. Come on, sit down. Yeah, isn't this cozy?
0: I understand from George that you and I are in the same business, Mr. Doolittle.

0: Walker, who is widely known as a playboy in an after death. And in the immortal words of President Hoover, New York is the most...
1: Shall we dance, Freddie?
0: Well, sure, Miss Armstrong, but I'm only on page 3.

0: Well, I guess we might as well go back to the table and face it, Fred.
1: Am I doing all right, Miss Armstrong?
0: Oh, fine. Wonderful. Why, George, where's Miss Carson?
2: Well, she got an urgent telegram, Susan, to close the deal here and come back to New York tonight. Big shakeup in her agency. She went to pack.
0: Well, imagine that. You just never know, do you?
2: No. No, you don't. Strange, her getting a wire right at this particular time.
0: Yes, isn't it?
1: I got a lot more information on New York.
2: You know, Susan, I have a sneaking suspicion that...
3: Is this table?
2: Yes.
3: A wire for her, sir.
2: Oh, another one? Well, thanks. As I was saying, Susan...
0: Let me see that, George.
2: What is? Oh, it's just a telegram.
0: Let me see it. Thank you.
2: Oh, Susan, you shouldn't open that.
0: It's imperative you close deal and return New York tonight to accept new assignment in Peru. George.
2: Well, it's quite a coincidence. Two wires and all, huh?
0: George Harvey, you sent this wire.
1: New York has a population of...
2: Me? I sent the wire, Susan?
0: You. Admit it.
2: Well, I'll admit sending this one if you'll admit sending the first one.
0: Oh, then you really wanted her to go back to New York, George?
2: You never really doubted it, did you?
0: Oh, George, aren't we foolish?
2: Foolish, but it's fun.
1: Don't anyone want to hear about Grant's tomb?

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0: George.
1: Yes, Susan?
0: George, this time at least, let's try to be adult about the whole thing. That's really the only way to grow.
1: Grow? Who wants to grow?
0: In maturity. Now, I'm willing to admit that I was wrong in pretending the existence of Freddy, darling.
1: Good.
0: Of course, I wouldn't have done it if you hadn't pretended to be so fond of C.L. Kaufman.
1: Now, I'm in the wrong.
0: Of course, you wouldn't have done that either if I hadn't been so occupied with Amarillo.
1: Well, at least that's settled. You were in the wrong.
0: I was in the wrong.
1: Then let's forget it, huh?
0: That's very good of you, George. Very adult.
1: Don't mention it.
0: But did you ever stop to think that I wouldn't have been interested in Amaryllis if you ever bothered to send me a single rose once in a while?
1: But
0: or an orchid?
1: But I...
0: Or a teddy bear?
1: But... Oh, well, for one fleeting second, I was in the right.
2: Irene Dunne and Fred McMurray will be back next week in another exciting comedy adventure in the gay new series, Bright Star. This is Wendell Niles inviting you to join us then.

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1: Revolting People by Andy Hamilton and Jay Tarsis, with Jay Tarsis, James Fleet, Hugh Dennis, Tony Maudsley, Jan Ravens, Penelope Nice, and Andy Hamilton.
2: Dear Mr. Diary, the war clouds are looming, revolution's in the air, and soon the streets will be awash with blood. But who cares, because I'm raking in the loot. We closed down the shop and reopened as an all-night bar with drinking, gambling, and something that involves women taking the customers upstairs, which I don't necessarily sanction, but that's all part of the ambience of Sam's Place. That's what it's called. Kind of folksy, isn't it? We're thinking of franchising. And by we, I mean me and my business partner, Sergeant Roy McGurk. That's him on the piano. And he's not bad, considering he's only got the one arm. One of everything McGurk's got. Arm, leg, eye. I'm sure there's more, but I don't want to know about it.
3: More ale, Bobbin!
4: Shut your face, you red-coated British filth! My father's not your slave!
2: And that's my daughter, Mary. Mary waitresses for us when she's not organizing rebellion against the British.
5: Who wants to try my coffee?
2: Shouts my huge son, Joshua. 7 feet of solid muscle, which sadly leaves little room for a brain.
6: Wait up, Copley. Cats!
2: Son, how many times must I tell you, throwing hot beverages at the customers is not considered good business practice.
5: Oh, they love it. It's called atmosphere. You want to try some of my coffee? I'm moving into coffee, Father. See? Lots of different coffees in different size paper cups. What do you think this big size is called?
2: Big?
5: No, Larry. And the little one's called Kevin. I've named him after all my friends. Would you like a Steve of something?
2: Joshua, this won't work. What kind of gullible idiots would queue for coffee in a paper cup with stupid names for the cup size?
5: Who were you talking to just now?
2: Oh, my journal, as I wrote.
5: Talking to a book? That's strange behavior.
2: Sometimes you talk to your imaginary friends.
5: Yeah, but at least that's social.
7: Hey, we're waiting to be served, you big donkey!
5: Don't you talk to my father that way. He's not well.
7: I'm talking to you.
5: Oh, well, that's all right, then.
7: Bring us 6 coffees, Kevin size.
5: See, Father? These are the kind of gullible idiots you were talking about.
8: Hey, Sam. What do you think of my piano playing?
2: Well, I didn't recognize the tune.
8: No, neither did I. This was a great idea of mine, wasn't it, eh? To turn your drab, humdrum shop into a glamorous hotspot. Best idea I've had since I booby-trapped my false leg to dispose of that woodpecker. Do you remember that?
2: I remember the explosion.
8: Yeah. Just look at this place, eh? It is swarming with customers of every race, colour and creed. There's English, Irish, German, French-Canadian, Canadian-French, French-French and Canadian-Canadian. There are Eskimos trading sealskins. Italians taking a cut from the Eskimos trading sealskins. There are hollow-eyed European refugees fleeing from their lives of abject misery in Russia, Prussia, Poland and Ipswich. There are dozens of Malay pirates and Norwegian whalers, 9 Dutch privateers, 3 Spanish mariners and 1 very bewildered Japanese tourist.
2: Can you say all that again? Because I want to write it down in my journal.
8: You're writing a journal?
2: Yep.
8: Why?
2: Well, for posterity, of course. Future generations may want to hear about the life and times of Samuel Oliphant.
8: Why, they're going to be very bored.
2: Are you implying my life's dull?
8: I'm not implying, no. I must get around to writing my autobiography one day, you know. I won't pull any punches, mine. No. My life story will be warts and all.
2: Well, let's be honest, it'll be mostly warts, wouldn't it?
8: Well, it's true, I am blessed with over 300 of the little tufty beauties, but...
9: Samuel, I really must protest in the strongest possible terms.
2: Said Captain Walter Brimshaw.
9: What are you doing?
2: I'm jotting down your words for posterity in my journal.
9: Posterity? Me?
2: Yes.
9: You mean in a couple of 100 years' time, people might read the words of little old me?
2: Yeah, but only if you say something interesting.
9: There's always a catch, isn't there?
2: But you were saying...
9: Yes, I really must protest.
2: I know what you're going to say.
9: Do you?
2: Yes, you're going to say, I really must protest at my having been billeted in your house all this time rent-free. Therefore, I insist you accept this huge sum of money.
9: No, that's not what I was going to say.
2: Oh, dear. Well, then it's not going in my journal.
9: Damn!
4: Death to King George!
9: That's what I'm protesting about.
4: When the revolution comes, we're going to stick his head in a spike and use it to clean the toilet!
9: If your daughter continues to provoke my men with her bad manners, rioting will ensue. And if your boy keeps hurling scalding hot liquids at them,
2: It's called atmosphere.
9: It's called assault.
4: Oh, stop bleeding, you aristocratic whinge monkey!
9: Hold your tongue, madam.
4: You hold it, poncy boy!
9: You hellcat!
4: You're a pansy!
9: You hoyden!
4: You puppy!
9: You shrew!
4: You jellyfish!
9: You... Hand me that thesaurus. Sorry to keep you... you termagant.
4: You stumblebum.
9: You virago.
4: You sprout.
9: Is this flirting?
4: Well, what do you think, you fluff-chinned whelp?
9: Well, I can never tell with you, Mary, because...
4: Well, perhaps this will clarify it.
9: How dare you strike me, madam?
4: And what are you going to do about it? Physically overpower me like some rampaging animal and have your wicked way with me?
9: Of course not. I wouldn't dream of it.
4: I'll ask you that question again. Are you going to physically overpower me and have your wicked way with me in the back room to which I have the key?
9: Oh, I see. Yes, that's exactly what I intend to do. Oh, yes, yes.
4: Oh, no, will no one come to my aid?
8: Well, I could help if you like.
4: Don't even think about it, Stumpy.
9: Come, my pretty, to the back room, and don't even give me any trouble over there for the last thing.
2: They make such an unlikely couple.
8: Yeah, but opposites attract, don't they? You know, that's why, as a one-legged man, I'm only attracted to women with two legs. Yeah, unless there's an emergency, you know that.
10: Not going drinking.
2: You want more to drink?
10: Yeah, be them. To numb the pain of existence. To quote your Shakespeare, tomorrow and tomorrow and tomorrow creeps on this petty pace.
8: You know you're Bard?
10: Yes, I do.
8: No, you know that you are Bard. So, get out.
10: But what?
2: No, it's your own fault. You shouldn't have thrown up in the porridge last night. And what's more, once you'd thrown up in it...
10: I should have apologized.
2: No, you should have mentioned it to someone. We ended up serving customers vomit-flavored porridge. Luckily, they were all English, so nobody complained. But next time, we might not be so lucky.
11: Let's stop there, my comrade. What's this loss?
8: Oh, careful, Sam. This is turning a bit nasty.
2: I don't care.
8: Yeah, but these redcoats are mercenaries from the Teutonic province of Hesse. Vicious, brutal thugs who are greatly feared by all American colonists in this year of 1774.
2: Why are you telling me stuff I already know?
8: Well, I'm just trying to give our conversation a historical context, aren't I? I mean, that way it'll look more interesting for posterity when you write it down in your journal. With your quill made from a goose feather.
2: I know what my quill's made from.
8: Yeah, but posterity doesn't. Write it down. Come on.
11: What are you talking about?
2: I don't know. Ask him.
10: You are about us talking, is?
8: Oh, they're getting itchy trigger fingers.
2: So I'm not scared. All right, now I'm scared.
11: You are trying to eject mein comrade, yeah?
2: Yeah, air hot in mein porridge gevomiten.
8: I didn't know you could speak German.
2: No, neither did I. Amazing what fear can do.
9: Gentlemen, I can't help noticing a little bit of tension in the air, but I'm sure that with a spirit of friendship and conciliation, we can all...
4: Are these massacring krauts bothering you, Father?
11: What?
8: Oh, don't be offended, gents. Massacring krauts is just American rhyming slang.
10: American rhyming slang.
8: Yeah. Massacring krauts... Shouts.
2: Yeah, that's right. She was just asking me if all this shouting was bothering me, weren't you, honey?
10: We will not be insulted.
9: Who's for a sing-song? What do you say?
11: What?
9: Jolly sing-song to bring us all together?
10: Very well. We shall all sing the Hessian national anthem in a loud and intimidating fashion.
2: Got a nice beat to it, hadn't it?
9: And a certain thematic unity that...
8: Oh, kill me now.
4: We don't have to listen to this! Our lads have an anthem of their own!
12: We have an anthem?
4: A song to stir the blood, to show these oppressors our defiance!

and men will shout, our noble cause will stand. Come on, patriots, on your feet! Come on, everybody! Let not the royal roof disrain.

0: That was beautiful, Mary.
1: Second verse!
2: No! That was very stirring, Mary. What do you call that anthem?
1: Slit the bastard's throats.
3: Bastard's throats? Coats. Yeah, that's haberdasher's rhyming slang.
0: Yeah, you hear it all the time in Savile Row. Songs about coats.
3: Songs about coats. Gents, there's really no need for all this musket cocking or trigger squeezing. What's that you say, Joshua? Coffee on the house for all our German friends.
4: All right. Cat.
3: No, not airborne. Normal.
4: Oh, all right. Step this way, gents.
5: Zwei Kevin, drei Larry und ein Steve mit whipped cream, bitte.
6: Excuse me, young man. Are you by any chance an Oliphant?
4: Joshua Oliphant, son of Sam.
6: Is your father here?
4: That's him over there, picking bits of vomit out of porridge.
6: Just as I remember him.
4: You know my father?
6: From a long, long time ago.
4: Ooh, that's mysterious. Father, mysterious, beautiful lady to see you.
0: What? Can't you see that I'm...
6: Hello, Sam.
0: Ingrid.
6: Sam.
0: Ingrid.
6: Sam.
0: You look wonderful.
6: And so do you.
4: What about me?
6: You look good, too.
0: Go away. Joshua.
4: Sorry.
0: Oh, Ingrid.
6: Oh, Sam. Sam.
0: Sam.
6: I was going to say that.
0: How long has it been?
6: 22 years, 3 months, 14 days, roughly.
0: The day you left, I waited for you on the roof, but you never came. I waited and waited.
6: Well, it would have helped if you'd said which roof.
0: Our roof.
6: Oh, our roof. Oh, I love that roof. Where we kept our caged birds.
0: Our pigeons, cockatoos, and parrots.
6: Our parrots. I loved our parrots.
0: Thought it was me you loved.
6: Oh, Sam. Sam, please don't be angry with me. I couldn't bear it.
0: Why didn't you come, Ingrid? Why?
6: I wanted to. So very much. But you see, my darling, my parents hated you. My father especially. Well, and my mother, she couldn't stand the sight of you.
0: They never even met me.
6: I know, but Swedes are like that. They just take against people. I told them how much I loved you, and I can still hear my father's angry words as he looked at me and said, "Du kan inte gifta dig med honom, han är fire for fall."
0: He said that?
6: Yes, and then my mother remarked, "Du kan inte gifta dig med honom, han är fire for fall."
0: Was she Swedish?
6: Yes, but she grew up in Birmingham. I never quite lost the accent.
0: Uh-huh.
6: But you must believe me, darling, when I say that not a day goes by when I don't think of you. Well, a few days, maybe. But not very many, mostly Tuesdays, because that's my big shopping day, and my Saturdays are crazy. But...
0: Listen, Blue Eyes, I'm not the sap I used to be. What do you want from me?
6: I can't tell you here. Is there anywhere the two of us can be alone?
0: Meet me on the roof, sugar.
7: Oh, look on me and weep, for I am as poor, cursed Prometheus, punished by the cruel gods for his good intentions and chained forever to his ignominious rock of doom.
8: All I did was ask you to hold the baby for a minute.
7: Cora, oh. I am constantly holding babies.
8: Babies are a full-time job, Ezekiel. And since you have no other job, you might as well pitch in.
7: The babies are a constant joy, Cora. But I would enjoy an evening on the town every once in a blue moon. Just the two of us.
8: Never gonna happen. The twins are too young. And what's-his-name needs minding as well.
7: Ezekiel Jr.
8: Yes, him, the ginger-haired one.
7: They're all ginger-haired.
8: And cute as buttons.
7: You and I, however, are raven-haired.
8: I know. There's still so much we don't know about genetics.
7: But they look so
8: look,
7: like...
8: You're the father, Ezekiel. Just live with it. Whether you remember our two evenings of connubial bliss or not.
7: Fine. Any chance of a third evening of connubial bliss?
8: Perhaps when you have gainful employment again, we'll discuss the possibility.
7: But how can I find employment when I am forever minding the babies?
8: Ah, there's the rub.
7: I'd rather you didn't use the word rub in my present condition. Oh, who can that be?
8: Father!
0: Cora, Ezekiel.
7: Samuel, is it true that you have turned your humble, respectable shop into a den of vice, an iniquity full of gamblers, drinkers, and wanton women of the night?
0: Yep.
7: I see. Do you need any extra help over there? Tony, I'm looking...
0: No, I wouldn't dream of it. You need to devote your precious time to your little strawberry moppets.
8: What do you want, Father?
0: I need your ladder.
8: Why?
0: To get up on your roof, of course. Oh, and if a Swedish woman knocks on the door, can you send her on up? Cheers.
6: It's freezing up here, Sam.
0: I've been waiting hours for you. What took you so long?
6: Well, again, it would have helped if you'd said which roof, but never mind. I'm here now.
0: Here, I'll pull the ladder up, give us some privacy.
6: Well, this certainly is a roof, but no birds.
0: That was another roof, another time.
6: Sam, you're still angry.
0: Sure I'm angry. You hurt me, Ingrid. I thought we had everything. We were young, we were in love. The world was our oyster, but you turned that oyster upside down. And the pearl of our happiness was dislodged and fell out of the oyster into the tangled mass of seaweed on the ocean floor, and it got devoured by scuttling, scavenging...
6: crabs?
0: Thanks, boy. I was really struggling there.
6: You know, oyster analogies are so difficult to sustain, my darling.
0: What do you want, Ingrid? Why did you climb back into my life?
6: I need your help, Sam.
0: Help?
6: Yes. Me and my husband.
0: Husband? Boy, you really know how to keep sticking in that knife, don't you, lady?
6: He's a good man, Sam.
0: Who is he?
6: Gérard Depardieu.
0: I know that name.
6: Oh, no, no. You're thinking of Gérard Depardieu, the fishmonger. This is Gérard Depardieu, the French cavalry officer who's here secretly training American militiamen. He was in your shop today, disguised as a Japanese tourist.
0: You mean that little fellow who kept saying thank you to everyone for no reason?
6: That was him.
0: Oh, he was very convincing.
6: But the British know he's here. They'll kill him if they find him. You have to hide him and then help him to escape to France tonight. Please, Sam, please. What do you say?
0: How did he do that thing with his eyes? Was it like some sort of glue that he was using?
6: Sam, focus, please.
0: Oh, yeah. Will you be going back to France with him?
6: He's my husband, Samuel.
0: Well, then forget it, baby. I'm looking out for number one from now on.
6: This isn't you. I know what kind of a man you are.
0: Don't be too sure, sweetheart.
6: I'm sure. You're a good man, Sam.
0: And you're a beautiful woman, Ingrid. 25 years later, up here on the roof with the wind stinging your cheeks and your hair all snarled and stuck to the side of your head, and your lips all cracked and raw and your nose running with snot, still as irresistible as you ever were.
6: Stop it, Sam, stop it. It isn't fair, not now.
0: The world ain't fair, Cinderella.
6: I know. But will you help me, Sam? Will you?

0: time is it?
1: It's 3:15. There's no one in the place except for the both of us. That's got a nice ring to it, hasn't it, don't you think?
0: Me and the Swede. I can't help wondering what might have been. Tell me, Roy, when you look back at all the things you've done in your life, do you have any regrets?
1: No, just alibis.
0: You see, Ingrid was special, and I... Well, do you understand what I'm saying? Have you ever had a relationship with a woman who was unique?
1: Yep, two of them. Siamese twins from Madagascar.
0: Why am I wasting my breath on you?
1: What?
0: Well, I'm talking about a depth of feeling and emotion you've never experienced.
1: Yeah, there was a woman once. She's the one woman I'll never forget, but we're destined never to be together. It happened 20 years ago. 20 years ago.
0: Put down that harp.
1: It's just for mood. I'm very versatile. I'm very versatile.
0: Tell the story.
1: Oh, all right. Well, I was sitting in the waiting room of a coach house, waiting for a carriage to London, when through the door walks this respectable, well-bred lady. Real class, yeah, you know? And our eyes met briefly across the waiting room.
0: Say briefly?
1: Yeah.
0: Good, because that's a key word.
1: And then, as she looked at me, she suddenly said, may I be of some assistance?
2: No, it's all right. It's just a piece of grit that's gone into my eye.
1: Let me help you.
2: Oh, no, please. It's nothing. I don't want to make
1: please,
2: a fuss.
1: Please.
2: No, it's fine. I'm just being silly.
1: I can get it out for you.
2: You're very kind.
1: Not at all. Not an Abby. Just look upwards for me.
2: Like that?
1: That's good. Oh, yes, I can see it. Now, if you just keep very still, I'll get it out for you.
2: Oh!
1: Something the matter?
2: Well, I'd rather imagine that when you said you'd get it out, you'd use a moistened hanky or something like that, rather than your thumb.
1: Oh, very still.
2: You have washed that thumb, haven't you?
1: Oh, yes, Miss, last March. And I got that piece of grit out, Sam. And you know what happened after that?
0: You both fell in love.
1: No, she lost the use of that eye. Infection just turned septic and plopped right out. Then she got some hired thugs to beat me to a pulp, and that's why she's the woman I'll never forget.
0: And you're destined never to be together.
1: Because she hates me, that's right, yeah? Mm.
0: It's not really a love story, is it?
1: Well, what's your definition of a love story?
0: Something that's tender and bittersweet and might actually have happened.
1: That happened?
0: It was a pack of lies, and you know it.
1: The blinding the woman was true. I'm just trying to be helpful, but somehow...
0: I know what you're trying to do, McGurk.
1: Yeah, all right, I'm trying to distract you, you poor, miserable, lovesick lug.
0: Play it, Roy.
1: Oh, don't make me do that, Sam. It's only going to make things worse.
0: I don't care. Of all the bars that formerly were general stores selling sundry goods in all the world, she has to walk into mine.
1: Ours.
0: Play it, Roy.
1: Please, Sam, I can't.
0: Damn it, Roy, if she can take it, I can. Play it.
1: All right, you asked for it.
0: That's not it.
1: Well, I don't know what you're talking about, eh?
0: Forget about it.
1: Well, that was pretty dang good, though, wasn't it?
0: No, it wasn't what I had in
1: mind. Well, excuse me, I'm working with one arm here. You're going to go and help your Swedish smorgasbord?
0: Oh, yeah, I'd better get down to the docks.

0: so foggy. Can't see 2 feet in front of my face.
1: Well, why would you want to see 2 feet in front of your face? That'd be scary. Feet in front of your face?
2: Joshua.
1: That'd mean someone was flying at you feet first.
2: It's just an... It's an expression. Now, will you be quiet? Because there's British sentries everywhere.
1: Yeah, but she says these things, and I don't know why...
2: Where's Ingrid?
0: Here, Sam.
2: All right, now we're going to sneak Gerard out on this dray cart. We'll just make room for him by shifting this goat.
0: He is the goat.
2: You're kidding. Damn, that guy's good.
0: No, don't do the noise, darling. It sounds a bit French. You might give yourself away.
1: If you're following somebody up a ladder, then you can have 2 feet in front of your face.
2: Oh, God, forget the feet.
3: Samuel, do you mind if I ask a small question?
2: Yes, Ezekiel.
3: What the hell am I doing here?
4: Well, you're always saying you need a night out.
3: Just but Cora, not to take part in an act of sedition.
5: Halt! Who goes there?
2: No, it's Brimshaw. Let me do the talking.
5: Identify yourselves, friend or foe.
1: We be friends, matey. A happy band of jack tars just minding our own business, waiting for the schooner that'll take us across the briny to jolly old Blighty, don't you know?
5: So you're British sailors?
1: Arr! Doubloons.
5: Oh, well, that's all right. Pass, friend.
1: Thank you, Captain Brimshaw. Oh.
5: Wait a second. Mary, is that you? And Joshua? Samuel? Cora? Ezekiel? And the mysterious Swedish lady? And a dray cart carrying a French-sounding goat?
0: You see, darling, I told you.
5: Unless I missed my bet, something untoward's going on here.
6: No, nothing untoward.
2: It'd be odd if we didn't do this.
5: Might I ask all of you to step away from the dray cart?
4: Walter, please, don't be ridiculous.
5: I'll ask you once again. Step away from the dray cart.
3: But of course. Actually, I think we'd better head off. It's not fair on the babysitter.
5: There we are. We've had reports that Gerard Depardieu's been seen in the area.
4: The fishmonger?
5: They're the French cavalry officer and hero who's training the local insurgents in insurgency.
2: Well, that's just goofy.
5: All due respect, Mr. Oliphant, it is not goofy. It's these topsy-turvy times we live in that's turned the world upside down. Now, step away from the dray cart and hand over that goat.
3: Words I never thought I'd live to hear.
5: Why do you all keep glancing over my shoulder? What's out there? Hold on. It's a blinking light. By golly, I think you people are smuggling something onto that boat. I think you're planning...
4: McGarrick! You killed Walter!
7: I didn't do nothing.
4: You're holding a frying pan and it's still reverberating.
7: Well, he must have backed into it.
4: He did not back into it. He was attacked.
7: Then I'm shot. Shot, but we'll get to the bottom of this. I'll round up the usual cutthroats. Now, get Gerard on the boat quick. Mary, tend to the captain. Cora, Ezekiel, get off home. And Joshua, you make yourself scarce.
1: Well, how can I make myself scarce? There's only one of me as it is, so how can I get more scarce than that? No.
2: He means you can get lost.
1: Well, not around here. This is my hometown. I couldn't get lost if I tried.
7: Just go.
1: Okay,
7: quick, miss. You hurry up that gangplank.
0: Sergeant, I can't thank you enough for what you've done. You have a good heart.
7: My pleasure, miss. I'll just take my leave. Here's my invoice. End of the month will do fine.
0: Right. Sam, what you have done tonight makes me care for you even more.
2: Frenchie's safe below decks?
0: Yes. And I've made a decision. I'm going to stay here in America with you.
2: What?
0: That is, if you'll have me.
2: But...
0: No, don't say anything, my beloved. I've hungered to be with you ever since those days long ago on the roof.
2: No, listen to me, you headstrong little fool. Gerard's your husband. Your place is with him. You belong with him.
0: Yeah, you're right. Okay, goodbye then.
2: That's it?
4: Well, when you're right, you know you're right. Thanks again, though. See ya.
2: Yeah, but I was going to say that if you did stay with me, it'd be a decision you'd regret. Maybe not today, maybe not tomorrow, but soon.
4: I know. I hear you. I'm sticking with the Frenchman.
2: Well, I forgot to say that you and I, we don't add up to a hill of beans in this cockeyed world.
4: What?
2: Beans.
4: What about them?
2: We don't add up to a hill of them.
4: Oh, I know, and they give you gas.
2: I look at your face, Ingrid. I still see that young girl on the roof. You and me together feeding the pigeons, caring for the cockatoos and the parrots. That's the memory I'll take with me always.
4: Yes, we'll always have parrots.
7: Did she say you'll always have parrots?
2: Yeah, I'm afraid she did.
7: Yeah, strange woman.
2: You know, what you did to that captain, well, in some circles it could be construed as mutiny.
7: Well, and what you lot did, absolute treason, in some circles.
2: Of course, I didn't actually see you pop the captain in the head.
7: Yeah, I didn't notice any actual treason, per se.
2: I thought Ingrid had gotten a little fat.
7: I wasn't going to say anything, but I found her rather Rubenesque, now you mention it.
2: Yeah.
7: You know, I reckon you should write this whole thing down in your journal, because it could turn out to be one of the great love stories of American culture, as soon as you decide to have one.
2: Yeah, you could be right, Roy. Maybe in the future we'll invent a kind of magic lantern show where stories are told with big pictures of actors moving on a huge screen. Sort of like the theater, only flatter.
7: Yeah, maybe.
2: And maybe I'll be played by the leading glamorous actor of the day.
7: Well, with respect, Sam, any leading glamorous actor is going to want to play the part of me, isn't he?
2: Why?
7: Well, because I'm the disabled character. I mean, whoever plays me picks up all the awards.
2: Oh. You know? Right. Yeah, I think I will write my story down, because it's got everything you need to be a success, hasn't it? It's got heroism, danger, adventure, romance. I think I might add a shark.
7: Good idea, yeah, just to spice it up a bit. A huge white shark that only eats naked ladies.
2: No.
8: 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Ezekiel was played by Hugh Dennis, Joshua by Tony Maudsley, and Cora by Penelope Nice. Revolting People was written by Jay Tarsis and Andy Hamilton, and produced by Paul Mayhew Archer.

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0: Music master Louis Armstrong in 1933, recording in Chicago. That was Hustlin' and Bustlin' for Baby on the big broadcast, 90.7 FM. Hustlin' and Bustlin' for Baby was written by Harry Woods. And quickly, let me tell you that Harry Woods was born in North Chelmsford, Mass. on November 4th, 1896, 105 years ago today. Had songs to his credit from 1921 into the 1930s. He died January 4th, 1970. Before that, Louis Armstrong and a song written by Gus Kahn and Arthur Johnston, Thanks a Million, from the 20th Century Fox picture of the same name, 1935. 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
1: 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What a resource we have at WFUV in Rich Connedy, who is a master of this music and who has an incredible collection. And I actually am pretty sure, Rich, you probably spend quite a bit of time each week pulling together the materials for the big broadcast on Sunday night.
0: You know, the funny thing is, Rita, it's only gotten more, not more difficult, but more, I spend more time putting the show together, I guess, as I get more records, and I try not to repeat material. So typically it takes me 2 hours to put 1 hour of show together. But, you know, I can't think of a nicer way to spend an afternoon. You know, it involves auditioning the records and making sure that I didn't play the same Harry Woods record that I played on my Harry Woods salute last year. And, I don't know how much that means to people week in, week out, but it means a lot to me that I give folks a fresh show. And I do a show that if I were on the other end of the microphone, I'd want to be listening to.
1: 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You probably play things off 78s and bring it in. Where else are you going to hear this stuff, folks? 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And with your $65 pledge right now, this Cole Porter or Bing Crosby collection are yours with our thanks. And, of course, all the other benefits of membership. But you know that your money is going to preserve and to keep something that you value going strong. And in this case, that's the big broadcast.
0: Well, Rita, now you've gotten me started. Now you've gotten me started because I was gonna, you know, I was going to hold back. But I am not embarrassed to say that the big broadcast is bigger and better than ever. There are literally thousands of recordings that have been added to the show in the last year. The music is sounding better than ever thanks to WFUV's investment in equipment. And that money came from member dollars. And ladies and gentlemen, you have got an hour of music Sunday nights that was not here 1 year ago. As for myself, I appreciate the compliments. I try to stay out of the way of the show. You know, I've had 30 years of on-the-job training. I hope that I'm still learning. I know I've never spent as much time putting the show together. I have never enjoyed doing the show as much. I hope it shows, and I hope that the ladies and gentlemen that are tuned in tonight will take the time and make the investment in a radio program that means an awful lot to me, and I suspect to an awful lot of you that are tuned in on WFUV right now at 718-365-8111.
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0: Fred Astaire had a 15-year career before he ever stepped in front of a movie camera. And we have a 2-CD set. Every single recording that Fred Astaire made, the earliest ones with his sister Adele, they were started out in vaudeville. They arrived on Broadway in 1917. This wonderful label in Canada has put together the complete recordings of Fred Astaire, 1923 to 1933. Every recording that Astaire made, a 2-CD package, which is yours with a WFUV membership at $120 or, I guess, $240, you get it as well. 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In fact, we're listening right now to some selections from the Gershwin show, Lady Be Good. We've also got songs from Funny Face, from the Dietz and Schwartz show, The Bandwagon, and from The Gay Divorce, which was the stage version of the movie The Gay Divorcee. 718-365-8111. 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And Rita, don't they get other stuff for the $120 donation?
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0: We also want to thank this anonymous donor. 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Thank you. Thanks as well to Rip of New York, who is a regular listener. The older the music, the younger I feel, a renewing member. And Rip is going to be getting, what do you get? What's the, I lost my thing here. 6041 is which CD? That's the Bing. That's the Bing. Rip is going to be getting 18 tracks of Bing,
1: all right,
0: covering the years 1930 to 1934. 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I'm Rich Connedy with Rita Houston. 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We have got miles to go before we rest. $3,400 is our goal. We are in the neighborhood of $600, but the phones are ringing. So, Rita, why don't we give the folks a break from us? You're okay. You're okay. I'm getting on my nerves. 718-365-8111. I mentioned before the investment that WFUV has made in three-speed turntables, signal processing equipment, Stylai cartridges. Here are a couple of original 78s. They are both Harry Wood songs. We're going to bail on Fred Astaire, but don't you bail on us. 718-365-8111. Carmen Lombardo with Guy Lombardo and his Royal Canadians.

always sing if we remember one little thing. Our little kiss each morning, our little kiss at night. 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Our little kiss each morning,

0: Bing Crosby, Harry Barris, and Al Rinker. The first recording for the Rhythm Boys, 1927, Side by Side, Harry Wood's song. Before that, Carmen Lombardo, Guy Lombardo, and his Royal Canadians, and A Little Kiss Each Morning from the Rudy Valley picture, The Vagabond Lover. The big broadcast. 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I'm Rich Connolly. This is the big broadcast. With me, the host of The Whole Wide World with Rita Houston and WFUV's music director. We had a so-so first hour, all things considered, to make a public radio allusion. It's not over yet. We're about halfway to where we ought to be in this first hour. 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Behind us is Lee Wiley. 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
0: Mm-hmm.
1: Actually, not my words, Rich. The words of James from Lynbrook, who is a member here at WFUV. Thank you so much for the contribution. 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I love my 78s as well. Keep up the good work and play me an Uncle Josh record sometime.
0: 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That's one. Let's get nine more calls coming in this break, Rita.
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0: 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When I was 15 years old, not so very long ago, I heard this music for the very first time, and it completely changed my life. And I found that music, that 20s and 30s music, on a public radio.

0: I heard this music for the very first time, and it completely changed my life. 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And tonight there'd be somebody else sitting here playing something you folks might not like nearly as much as the big broadcast. Who knows? 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
0: 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We did not make our goal for this hour, which was $3,400. We did about half that. 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I'd like to lie and say it's $5,000 to sort of compensate for our first hour. 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
2: 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See? With a Polaroid Land camera, you get bright, sharp pictures in 15 seconds. Snap, pull, peel. It's that easy. Is there any better way to get pictures of the family?
3: You know, some marmalades get some of their tang from added flavoring.

0: while Robertson's Golden Shred gets all of its tang from Seville oranges. 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
3: With Dennis and Pun.
4: And much like anyone with a state pension, we've been working till we drop, scouring the weird websites and papers of the world to bring you more sad sagas of life's losers.
3: But when we say we, of course, we mean it was mainly Paul McCartney, with only a very little help from our friends.
4: Yes, he came in through the bathroom window, Toby Longworth.
3: He got stuck trying to follow him, Mitch Benn.
4: And she said, if you don't get out while I'm in the shower, I'll call the police. Sue Perkins!
3: Yeah. And of course, parked up, being given a ticket on a double yellow line outside Ronnie Scott's, trying to avoid lovely Rita Meet a Fascist and failing very, very badly, is our man with the sound effects, Van Man.
5: Hey, Van Man. It's tragic, because it's true.
4: If you're still there, can you give us the sound of Jeffrey Archer's Christmas?
6: No, as ever, I'm afraid,
4: Van Man has it wrong again. That was, of course, the sound of Winona Ryder modelling designer clothes.
3: But now, are you a publisher who's just shelled out £1 million for a book by a couple of Sloan Rangers and discovered it's going to be called What Not to Read? Have you had your reality TV show cancelled because you're Liza Minnelli and therefore have no reality? Or are you simply a Hebridean hedgehog? Well, if that sounds like you, relax, because someone somewhere has had an even worse week than you and is about to win our coveted...
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4: That we'll have to wait until after the roundup of bad weeks that we call...
2: Up Round Week Bad.
4: Yes, all the genuine news stories we couldn't cram in anywhere else, starting with...
7: The YIs follow you around the room.
4: At Madame Tussauds, TV host Danton Deck have unveiled new waxworks of themselves to avoid the usual confusion over which one is which. Each dummy had a label reading, this one's the dummy.
2: Is Ginger a binger?
3: Jelly Halliwell is rumoured to have attended several meetings of Alcoholics Anonymous. Apparently she's not an alcoholic, just terrified of becoming anonymous.
8: May the fast be with you.
4: George Bush has announced plans to build his Star Wars defence system, so called because it would have prevented America being attacked in 1977. Tony Blair says shooting things down before they get anywhere near their target is not only feasible, he's already done it with most of his election promises.
2: A bit of how's your farmer?
3: 5 million listeners tuned into The Archers to hear Brian Aldridge admit to adultery. In the closing minutes, he revealed how he and his mistress had enjoyed rumpy pumpy rumpy pump, rumpy pumpy bumpy.
7: Nobby Robbie.
4: Robbie Williams says that buying a big house in rural Gloucestershire will have no effect on his career. Van Man, give us a taste of his new single.
9: We the floor show, kicking with your torso. Boys get naughty and the girls even more so. Wave your hand, if you're not with a man, can I kick it? All you got...
3: No, if we'd let that run, we wouldn't have had to write any of the rest of the show.
4: Yes, so that brings us to the end of the Bad Week Roundup. Marvellous. Let's get on with...
7: Section 1.
4: And Hugh.
3: Thank you. Now, I've got a very bad week. A bad week for a man called Jean-Yves Le Gall, who is the man in charge of the European Space Agency. Because on the 15th of December, his Ariane 5 rocket, pride of the European Space Programme, along with its £400 million payload of two communication satellites, stood on the launch pad at the Kourou spaceport in Guyana. The countdown began.
10: 5, 4.
3: The man with a taper carefully lit the bottom of the rocket, or whatever it is they do, and stood well back.
10: Lift up!
3: And the rocket began its journey. Higher and higher it climbed through the stratosphere, troposphere, ionosphere, majestically, disdainfully disregarding the Earth's gravitational pull as it surged onward into space. Until 93 miles above the Earth, barely visible to the human eye and barely audible to the human ear, this happened. Well, no, it doesn't sound very impressive, but it was a long way away. Had it been closer, it would have sounded like this. That's better. Yeah, it blew up. With a noise almost as loud as the screams of the owners of the uninsured satellites the rocket was carrying. Out of 14 launches, this is the fourth time that the rocket has failed to work. In 1996, this happened. In 2001... and again in 2002. Yes, on three previous occasions, the European Space Agency had used sound effects rather than launching the rocket. It's a lot cheaper, apparently. Worse than that, though, the whole thing just makes Europe a laughingstock. No wonder the Americans have much better sci-fi than we do, because it really doesn't give us much to work with.
11: These are the voyages of the starship Ariane. It's 5-year mission, well, let's say 5-day mission. Actually, 5-minute mission. Yes, it's better. To explore new worlds, to seek out new civilizations. Ah, vite alors.
3: So, that's my candidate, you see. Jean-Yves Le Gall and his 5-second Ariane rocket. He's the Austin Maestro of the space race. Sue.
12: Hello, Pixie.
3: Do you have a... Hello. Sue turned into Dick Emery.
12: I've got it's been a very bad week for Leon Humphreys, who's an unemployed mechanic from Bury St Edmunds. Now, Leon got a fine from the DVLA in Swansea for failing to declare that his motorcycle was off the road. But rather than pay the 25 quid fine, Leon decided to make a stand. He invoked the ancient right to trial by combat. Yep, the classic case of off-road rage, and rather than fork out the price of a full tank of petrol, Leon challenged the DVLA to nominate a champion whom he would fight barehanded in a duel. That's the DVLA in Swansea. Using, and I quote,
13: samurai swords, gherkin knives, or heavy hammers.
12: Yes. Leon has come through the mist of time, bearing an accent that none of us find familiar. Anyway, the DVLA weren't sure about Leon's challenge, but they did promise to reply within 28 days of receipt, which they did.
14: No.
12: So Leon reckons settling the dispute with...
13: samurai swords, American knives, or heavy hammers...
12: was valid under European human rights, and in his own words...
13: reasonable.
12: Of course. And what's more...
13: I am willing to fight a champion put up by the DVLA... but it would have been a fight to the death.
12: Yes, yes, it's all perfectly reasonable. Until you realise, of course, that Leon is 60 years old. Imagine the only combat that Leon can engage in is trying to open the wrapper of a Werther's original. The armed combat would certainly be an excellent alternative to on-the-spot fines.
15: Excuse me, sir.
16: Yes, Constable?
15: I'm afraid your vehicle is clearly parked in a loading bay where you appear to be neither loading nor unloading your vehicle.
16: Oh, well, that's all right. I can explain. The thing is...
15: silence! Your petty mulings. Draw your rapier and parry, you vagabond.
16: Ah, bear it well, my compunctious cat.
15: Avenge it.
12: That was the sound of two men basically getting off on the fact they had a pretend sword fight. Two men in the twilight of their 30s. The result of the story is Leon's had his challenge rejected and been fined 200 quid with £100 costs, which of course he intends to settle in a field at dawn using pistols. So that's it. It's a bad week for Leon, the dueling off-road motorcycle mechanic. Hey.
4: Now, it's been a bad week for pretty much everyone, frankly, I think, because you may have seen this story in the papers. The musical sandwiches. Now, when I first saw it, I misread it, actually. I thought it meant the musical sandwiches. Marmite, Marmite. I mean, I perfectly feasible. The culprits are Tesco, who've clearly run out of ideas. The last few years, they've done very well. They've had Sybil Fawlty and Bubble walking around pretending to be shopping, occasionally interrupted by Gregory off Gregory's Girl. but apparently that's not people's favourite advert anymore. Now, they've done a survey, and now it's the M&S advert. You know, the Christmas one, everyone loves it. And what I think is so impressive about it is that they've got David Beckham in it. Because it's really hard to get him for commercials, isn't it? It's actually quite hard, I think, not to have him in your advert at the moment. Sunglasses, sportswear, mobile phones, shops. You can turn on the most obscure cable channel in mid-afternoon, and there he is going,
17: would you like to consolidate all your loans into one loan?
4: Anyway, this is all beside the point, but then, frankly, it's a small story. Basically, Tesco...
3: Worried, I'm a pixie.
4: Basically, Tesco have concluded, obviously, that we haven't been punished enough this year, what with George Bush, Royal Butlers, and the return of Tony Blackburn. I can't retire yet. Keep working. Don't stop a doodle-do. We haven't been punished enough this year, what with Barbie Rapunzel and the Cheeky Girls. So Tesco... What? Cheeky Girl fans are in, are they? yes, they are. touch my bum. Where am I? Yes, oh, yes. Tesco decided to invent singing sandwiches. Now, what does the singing sandwich sound like? Actually, it sounds like this. That's it. That's all it is. It's just like one of those Christmas cards that play a tune when you open them, you know, just in those few seconds before you hurl it across the room. In the Daily Mirror, a Tesco spokesman was quoted saying,
14: "The potential market for our sandwich is enormous. You only have to think how huge the ringtone market is."
4: Yes, except a ringtone serves the function of telling you your phone is ringing and someone wants to talk to you. A sandwich box that sounds like Orchestral Maneuvers in the Dark's novelty front door chime has no function whatsoever and is just annoying. The ever-hopeful Tesco spokesman went on to say,
14: "There's no doubt many people will in future choose sandwiches for their music as well as their filling."
4: Can I just stop you there?
12: David Bowie!
14: Turning into David Bowie. I don't know what came over me.
4: If I could just call this edition of Celebrity Stars and Their Eyes to a halt. What we're going to do now is climb out of the limousine of improvisation and return to the northern line of the script. And suppose, then, you go back to the office and everyone's bought one for lunch. It'll be a nightmare. There you go. That's Mitch Benn's family on Christmas morning.
14: Extraordinary. Were you there?
4: Anyway, that is basically Bad Week for sandwich lovers everywhere.
17: Yeah. I'm sure you'll all have been following this story. On Saturday last, a freighter called the Tricolor collided with another vessel called the Kariba in fog in the channel and sank with its cargo of 3,000 luxury cars. So, you've got 3,000 Volvos and Beamers on the bottom of the sea, which, environmental ramifications notwithstanding, is pretty funny to start with. Then, a couple of days later, a third vessel managed to plough straight into the stationary wreck of the Tricolor and got stuck on top of it. Yeah, not been a great year for the art of navigation, has it? I mean, what with that bloody great battleship blundering into that island that's been on the map since the 18th century and everything. I mean, I assume that they do actually make you take some sort of test before they put you in charge of an enormous boat, don't they? I mean, as was well documented on this very show, it took me two goes to pass me driving test, and if I can make it round Shepherd's Bush one-way system at 30 miles an hour without smashing into anything, and I usually can, how hard can it be to avoid hitting a stationary enormous object at about 12 knots in the open sea? By the way, those of you who've never experienced the Shepherd's Bush one-way system, just imagine the bit with the asteroids in Empire Strikes Back, but with mini-cabs. Okay? Of course, now, what really piqued my interest in this story was that the sunken ship was called the Tricolor, and the ship that hit it was called the Nicola. Now, that's pretty much my job I've done already, isn't it, really? The good ship Tricolor with manifest vehicular was sailing on the sea the other day when we're given to believe another vessel called Kariba came a-boodling along the other way. In the middle of La Manche there was heard a nasty crunch, uppy super had obscured the skipper's views. Then the good ship Tricolor descended perpendicular with 7,000 BMWs. Now the good ship Tricolor had nothing in particular to do except to flounder and to sink, consigning all its quota of expensive flashy motors to a watery mausoleum in the drink. But the water where it sank was very shallow, to be frank. It went down a couple of meters where it stayed. Then the good ship Nicola smashed right into the Tricolor for no apparent reason, I'm afraid. Now the pickle of the Tricolor and Nicola would tickle anybody of unsympathetic bent, though the pollution could eventually be hideous eventually, and that would be a thing we should lament. But of course contamination seems to be the prime vocation nowadays of every ship that bloody floats. For the Tricolor and Nicola, fate couldn't be much fickler when these people learnt to steer the boat.
3: It's a bit upsetting, it had cars on it. It should have been full of avocado, tomato and mozzarella, really. Yeah. So, well, that's it. That's our first batch of bad weeks. It's up to us to decide.
12: I don't know. I'd say Mitch for the linguistic gymnastics. And also, I love the idea of our one remaining cod driving around at the bottom of the ocean in a beamer. It's all some small consolation for being the last remaining fish.
18: They've got your car.
19: Yeah. They're so endangered that maybe a few Volvos is what they need.
20: So I'm gonna vote for the song because this program's going out a few days before Christmas, and there's going to be people up and down the country listening to that song going, oh, bloody hell, how can you do that?
21: Until the song turned up, I was rooting entirely for the musical sandwiches because that's got to be one of the worst ideas I've ever heard.
12: Especially since David Bowie started advertising. Yeah, exactly.
21: You've got the sandwich in here.
19: David Bowie did pioneer the use of the stylophone in popular music.
21: In the Pixie song, wasn't it? I don't remember.
3: So what were we saying then? Tricola and Nicola.
12: Yes.
3: I can say it as well. Tricola and Nicola goes forward for...
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20: Thank you, Batman. And that means it's time for...
22: Section 2.
20: Thank you, Sue.
3: My candidate is yet another inept criminal. So what's this one done? Has he written a ransom note on the back of his birth certificate? No. Told police that at the time of the break-in, he was serving a romantic candlelit dinner to Les Dennis and Amanda Holden? No. No, he's even stupider than that, ladies and gentlemen. This is the story of a Canadian carjacker who was apprehended by security staff outside a shopping mall. There was a struggle, and according to a police constable...
21: The hijacker's shirt was torn off during the tussle.
3: Yeah, would you believe it? His shirt was torn off. Anyway, that's my candidate. Oh, no, there's a bit more, isn't there? There's a bit more to this story, because he lost something else as well. What was it? What was it? Was it his wallet? Trousers? It was torn off. What was it? Ah, yeah, I remember. It was torn off, yeah. It was his colostomy bag. Sorry, it slipped my mind. Tiny little detail. His colostomy bag got torn off by a policeman. Came off in the policeman's hand. So, all together now. It's really unpleasant, isn't it?
21: Yeah, it really is.
3: Still, now at least the police have got something to go on, even if he hasn't.
20: The forensic team...
3: immediately handed it to Amanda Burton with the aim of wiping that supercilious grin off her face. But they say they're confident they'll soon have the suspect in the police cells where they can kick seven shades of... Oh, no, they've got that already. So, that's my candidate. Canadian colostomy bag carjacker.
20: Very good, very good. It's been a very bad week for Sue Barker. Cliff Richards asked her out again. No. No, it's worse than that. A mouse has caused £7,000 worth of damage to Sue's Ferrari. It chewed up the complex wiring of the Ferrari and set off the electronic theft alert system, reports The Sun. Says Sue's husband, Lance Tankard. Lance Tankard? I thought he was a character from Dickens.
23: Well, well, well. The devil take your hindmost, Mr. Tankard. This is young Mr. Copperfield. He wants to be a magician. Or perhaps to be the other one on Three of a Kind.
20: Do you remember Three of a Kind? Yeah. David Copperfield does. Anyway, Lance Tankard surely was a tavern owner in the Pickwick Papers. Or possibly he's ex-SAS.
23: How I dropped 86 ragheads and took out their scud launcher single-handed by Lance Tankard.
20: If any sensitive listeners want to complain about the use of the word raghead, I would suggest you've never read any of those books. But if it's good enough for Donald Rumsfeld, it's good enough for me. And he was watching a nativity play at the time. Anyway, Lance Tankard told The Sun...
23: It certainly had good taste.
20: Maybe they have a particular liking for Ferraris. And I wonder whether this might be the best and perhaps the only hope of making Formula One a bit more interesting next year.
24: And at the end of lap two, Michael Schumacher is already 4 hours ahead of the rest of the field.
25: Hello, Pete. It is Michael here. I'm having a problem. Yeah, there is mouse in my cockpit. He has eaten so under control. I have no gears. I have no traction. I have no brakes.
20: And the tragic thing is, he still won by 2.5 hours. So there you go, a bad week for Sue Barker.
21: It's been a bad week in Royal Oak, Michigan, which is not a pub. It's just a quaint little district, or on the whole, residents probably would prefer a pub. Because even at their eternity of boozy revelers and Britney karaoke soundalikes has to be better than this. It's guinea pigs. Guinea pigs cleaning windows. No, guinea pigs. One householder, he was very fond of guinea pigs. So when he moved in, he bought a couple. Then this happened. Uh,
0: That's right. I had a little baby guinea pig.
1: That's correct. And actually, that has to be a first. I don't know if it is a first on the program, guinea pig porn. maybe it's come before, but it didn't stop there. That was 15 years ago. So you can imagine, you know, what things are like now. In fact, courtesy of Van Man, you don't even have to imagine. There were now 440 guinea pigs in every room, even in the wall cavities. And as a public health spokesman said, it had got a little bit whiffy.
5: The guys went in with the fire department. They had to wear full respiration gear.
1: So there was only really one solution. Knock down the house.
0: All right, I found all the guinea pigs' homes first. You know, no guinea pigs were harmed in the making of this item. Though Mitch does usually finish his act by biting the head off one. So anyway, that's my candidate. Guinea Pig House of Horrors.
20: And so, ladies and gentlemen, Jerry, that concludes round two. Who are we going to pick from that lot? I was going to vote for Sue Barker just because, firstly, she was a British tennis player, so clearly sympathy, and also because I do like the idea of Michael Schumacher having to cope with a mouse in his cockpit.
3: I like Colostomy Bag Man myself.
12: Basically, everyone likes their own story.
3: Yeah. Who are we going for out of that lot, then?
20: Right.
19: I think Mouse.
20: Mouse? We're going for Mouse? Right, so, out of absolutely nowhere, we're going to say that the winner of that round was Sue Barker for having her car eaten by a mouse.
1: Yeah.
3: But mainly for having a husband called Lance Tankard. Yeah.
20: So Sue Barker and the Colliding Boats have now gone forward for
22: the Worst Week of the Week Award, awarded weekly on a week-by-week basis.
3: So now let's move on to
12: Section 3.
20: Section 3, Pixie Man, please.
3: Thank you very much. And now, ladies and gentlemen, yes, yet another train bad week, but this time it's been a bad week for late-night drunken train commuters, because First Great Eastern Trains, or First Great Eastern Train, as they're known by those more acquainted with their service, are giving Christmas partygoers help to make sure they get home. Apparently hundreds of what the paper calls boozy revellers, and I prefer to call commuters who are completely Lance Tankard, nod off on late-night trains after drinking too much in the festive season. And as rail company spokeswoman Jill Caswell says,
6: it isn't fun to find yourself miles from home in the cold.
3: Well, no, and normal sober passengers on your ordinary trains could tell you that. Still, First Great Eastern have decided to do something about it, so they've issued these stickers saying, "Wake me up at," with a gap for the destination. So far, more than 50,000 stickers have been issued, and the company are confident they'll work, says Jill.
6: There's always a good friendly spirit on late evening trains.
3: Yeah, well, that's because most of the passengers have been there since the morning, and they've got to know each other. Anyway, why does any of this make it a bad week for rail travellers? Surely these stickers are a good thing. Well, no, because there are various weaknesses in the plan. For example, if you fill in the destination when you're drunk, how likely are you to get it right? I suggest at least 30% of tickets will read, "Please wake me at..."
8: "I love you."
3: And 10% will read, "Please wake me at..." Also, if you're one of those who has a car at the station or has managed to stop filling your face with alcohol before you lose consciousness, you now feel morally obliged to wake the drunk man. They're going to dribble on you. They'll probably throw up on you. If they do dribble and it gets on the sticker, the destination is going to be illegible anyway. If the whole train is drunk, there won't be anyone awake to wake those who are asleep. And this, to my mind, is the worst. If there are varying degrees of drunkenness on the train, the fate of the comatose is being left in the hands of the slaughtered, occasionally lucid, and still able to stand.
18: Oi, this bloke sticker says, "Wake me at Ipswich." Is this Ipswich?
26: No, mate, it was ages ago.
18: All right, quick, open the door. Bye! That's fair, yeah, we may have missed a stop, but at least he's awake. Yeah?
3: So that's my candidate. Stickered rail passengers, ladies and gentlemen.
20: Batman, take it away. Ah, Christmas, yes, a special time. For telling your family how much you love them, for catching up with old friends, for looking back on the past 12 months. But most of all, Christmas is a special time for one special group of people. And I'm sure you know who I mean. Yes, nutters. Yes. Christmas is a time for nutters. People who decide that the best way to celebrate is to stick a 20-foot Santa on their roof in late November with an amusing comedy ladder. People who spend New Year's Eve parties going, "See you next year!" when they leave the room. But it's red hats off to Mark Obermiller of Scutt County, Indiana, because he stands unchallenged as what I would like to call the Nutter's Nutter. Because it's been a bad week for his long-suffering neighbours. Mark, ladies and gentlemen, you may think someone down your road has gone over the top, but Mark has decorated his house with 135,000 light bulbs. That is Van Man's Nutter Supreme Fanfare. Yes, Mark has connected them up with over 5 miles of extension cord. Just imagine, one bulb blows, you've got to check through 134,999 just to track down which one it is. But the weirdest thing of all, what I most like about this story, is that Mark, with his 135,000 light bulbs, lives in a bungalow, which you can't actually see at the moment. It's become a bit of a tourist attraction. People drive for miles around just to go, "That's the house, that's where the Nutter lives." So there we go. I think that really is a bad week for everyone. Hey. Okay, Mitch, sing for us.
2: Yeah, it's been a bad week for Mick Jagger's wine collection. You may have read about this. He bought a load of cases of vintage port and claret a few years ago as a long-term investment, but the seller that looks after them for him has gone bankrupt. And if he doesn't find somewhere else to stash them all, they're going to be turned into vinegar.

0: Okay, so it's time to decide again. That's the end of that section. So,
1: well, I think we can save a bit of time here. Is anyone seriously going to oppose drunks having post-it notes stuck on their floor? No. So that means that post-it note drunk passengers join the colliding boats and soon Barker in our grand final.
0: Now, audience, it's down to you to decide the winner of
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1: Okay, Ronnie Scott audience, given that it's nearly Christmas and you're all going home by train, let's choose a loser.
0: It's official, we have a result. This week's guest computer is the Ariane Mission Control. Twice in 1 week. Unlucky or rubbish, you decide. Van Man, the drum roll please. In third place is Sue Barker. In second place is Colliding Boats. Which means that this week's winner is Post-it Note Drunk Passengers.
1: Well done, all of you, Post-it Note Drunk Passengers, and you each win a fabulous musical sandwich.
0: Thanks for listening. Happy Christmas. Jangle Boys!
3: 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The producer was Nick Cannon, the executive producer was Liz Anstey, and Paul McCartney. It's Been a Bad Week is a Paul McCartney and Sun and All production on BBC Radio 2.
4: Once upon a time there was an engineer. Choo-choo Charlie was his name, we hear. He had an engine and he sure had fun. He used good and plenty candy to make his train run.
5: Charlie says, love my good and plenty. Charlie says, really rings the bell. Charlie says, love my good and plenty. Don't know any other candy that I love so well.
6: Hold it. 15 seconds from now, you'll see the picture he just took. 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With a Polaroid Land camera, you get bright, sharp pictures in 15 seconds. Snap, pull, peel. It's that easy. Is there any better way to get pictures of the family?
7: Is that proper farmhouse cheddar?
8: No, I don't think so.
7: What about that?
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7: 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Do you think I might try a piece? Mm. I'll have 2 ounces, please.
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11: 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Tonight, transcribed from Hollywood, another authentic reenactment of a case from the files of the Texas Rangers.

Starring Joel McRae as Ranger Jace Pearson. Texas, more than 260,000 square miles. And 50 men who make up the most famous and oldest law enforcement body in North America.

0: from the files of the Texas Rangers come these stories based on fact. Only names, dates, and places are fictitious for obvious reasons. The events themselves are a matter of record.
1: Case for tonight, Canned Death.
2: It is 1:15 a.m., January 26, 1940. Bob Farragut, a rancher, comes awake slowly. As his eyes open, a wave of nausea sweeps over him, and he breaks into a cold sweat. He throws back the covers, staggers to his feet, noticing that his wife has left her place beside him.
3: May? May? Where are you? May? What's the matter? Why are you out of bed?
4: Bob, I feel so sick.
3: Yeah, I feel kind of funny myself.
4: I was just putting some water on my face. What's the matter with me?
3: You're as white as a sheet. You better get back and lie down. Funny, I can hardly stay on my feet without holding on to something.
4: You're all perspired. Oh, Bob, what can it be?
3: I don't know. Unless we're all coming down with the flu or something. Kids acted kind of funny before they went to bed.
4: I was up with them about 11 o'clock. They were complaining about stomach aches.
3: Wait. We better go have a look at them. If they feel like we do, I'm going to call the doc. They seem to be all right now. Both sleeping.
4: Better close the window by Petey's bed. Janet's got covers kicked off. I'll put a quilt over it.
3: We better get back to bed ourselves. Have Doc out in the morning.
4: Oh, I never felt so sick. Bob!
3: What is it? What's the matter?
4: Oh, Janet's face. Feels so funny. Bob, she isn't breathing. She feels so cold.
3: Now, don't go getting yourself excited. I'll wake her up. Janet? Janet? Wake up, baby. Janet!
4: Wake up, baby! Wake up!
3: Petey! Wake up, Petey!
4: Oh.
3: Petey!
4: Oh, what's the matter with him?
3: Doc. Gotta call the doc right away.
4: Bob! Don't leave me!
3: May? May! Gotta get him. Get somebody to help. Gotta get downstairs to the phone.

0: Bodies were discovered 2 days later when a neighbor noticed Farragut's milk cows wandering in pain as the result of not being milked. The sheriff was summoned, along with a medical examiner who made a preliminary diagnosis of poisoning. The bodies were moved into town for autopsy, and the sheriff called for the aid of a Texas Ranger. Ranger Jace Pearson was assigned.
1: Everything in this medicine cabinet seems to be innocent enough, Jace.
2: Your deputy checked the garbage cans and refuse bins?
1: Yeah, no empty bottle of any kind, just a few cans, vegetable peel, and stuff like that.
2: I'll need some wrapping to pack these bottles in so they can be flown to the lab for examination.
1: Probably find what you need downstairs. Jace, I've been in office 9 years, and this is the dirtiest killing I've ever had.
2: You seem pretty sure this wasn't an accident.
1: Not with kids being affected. Farragut's are mighty careful people.
2: Car pulling up outside.
1: Yeah, it must be the duck with the autopsy report. No, Sid Mack. Farragut's partner in this range.
3: Who did it, Sheriff?
1: Sid, if I knew that, I wouldn't be standing here.
3: We gotta do something about this. I don't want anybody getting away with it. You can post a $5,000 reward for the killer in my name. Make it 10. Make it anything I got.
1: Take it easy, Sid. I know how you feel.
2: Sheriff tells me you own half this place.
3: That's right, Ranger.
2: How come you haven't been out here in a couple of days?
3: Well, I don't live on the place. It was just an investment to me. I got a hardware store in town, living there.
2: I see. You know anybody who was packing a grudge against the Farraguts?
3: Against Bob and May and those kids? It would take a madman to want to hurt them.
1: Oh, Jace, that's Doc's car coming now.
2: Good.
3: Oh, why does everything take so long? Everybody's standing around waiting instead of doing something.
2: There's no point in doing anything until you know what you're doing. When Doc tells us what killed the Farraguts, we'll have something to trace.
3: Oh, I'm sorry, Ranger.
2: It's all right, Mr. Mack.
4: Howdy.
1: Howdy, Doc. You know Sid. This is Ranger Pearson.
4: Hello, Sid. Hello. Hey, Ranger. Yeah, the results of the autopsies are kind of surprising, Sheriff. Death in all four cases is accidental.
1: Well, accidental?
4: No doubt about it. Deaths were caused by botulism.
3: What's that?
4: It's the result of improper home canning. Stomach contents showed the Farraguts had made their last meal on green beans, potatoes, and canned sausage meat.
3: There's nothing in that to kill them.
2: Yes, there is, Mr. Mack. The doc's right.
4: Canning meat at home is tricky business, Sid. Should be done under steam pressure at high temperature. If it isn't, bacteria forms, and it's plenty deadly.
1: You sure that's what killed him, Doc?
4: Bacteria was unmistakable, Sheriff. It was the sausage meat. Nothing else. Guess we should be thankful in a way. It's nice to know it wasn't murder.
3: Dead. Just from sitting down to a meal. And they're all dead.
1: Well, Jace, looks like I brought you down here for nothing.
2: I don't know, Sheriff. Looks like we've got a real job on our hands anyhow.
4: What do you mean, Ranger?
2: The sheriff and I have fine-combed the house. There's nothing in there that's home-canned and no equipment for home-canning.
1: Sure, that's right. All we did find was one canning jar on the kitchen drain board. Must have been washed out along with the dishes from the last meal aid.
4: Are you sure of that?
2: Wasn't even a steam boiler big enough for home-canning. A woman doesn't just put up one jar. She cans in batches, and the whole batch might be contaminated.
4: Women do pass out samples of their home-canning to neighbors and friends. That jar must have been a gift.
2: Quite a gift. Like a stick of dynamite with a lighted fuse. Somebody around here must have a pantry full of poison, and they don't know it.
3: You mean what happened to the Farraguts could happen to somebody else?
2: It will happen to somebody else if we don't find out where that sausage meat came from, and fast. Sheriff, you better get all your deputies and a bunch of volunteers out here right away. We'll need them to make direct contact with anybody in the area who can't be reached by phone. We've got to warn anybody that may have given the Farraguts that sausage meat.
1: I'll call them right away.
2: Now ask the phone company to put on a staff and make calls to every listing.
1: Right, Jase.
3: Is there anything I can do, Ranger?
2: You got your car. You can take an area when the sheriff and I map it out.
4: I can help you there.
2: I'd rather use you in another way, if you don't mind, Doc. Drive into town, go to the newspaper and the local radio station, ask them to get out a warning.
4: Right. You want me to come back, then?
2: No, you better stand by in town and pray that we don't bring in another case for the hospital or the morgue. For 5 days and nights, we covered the territory, the shacks and farms and ranch houses without phones, and then doubled back on the phone listings that hadn't answered, running down the whereabouts of people away on business trips or vacations, but we couldn't locate the source of the contaminated meat.
1: If only somebody'd come forward and admit that they canned the stuff the Farraguts ate, we'd know we were safe.
2: They may be afraid of being held responsible for the deaths. Well, it is something to wonder about.
1: Yeah, we're almost back to my office. Maybe one of the other men has left a report. What time is it?
2: Almost midnight. Yeah, here we are.
1: Oh, howdy.
5: Howdy. You Sheriff Kingman?
1: That's right. This is Ranger Pearson.
2: Hello.
1: What can I do for you?
5: My name's Burton. I just came down from Dallas. I'm an investigator for the Midland and Frontier Insurance Company. We understand that you're still investigating the death of the Farragut family.
1: Well, we're trying to find the source of the stuff that killed him, if that's what you mean.
5: Then this isn't a criminal investigation?
1: No. Deaths were accidental.
2: What's your interest, Mr. Burton?
5: Well, Ranger, it is unusual for an entire family to be killed, except for a highway accident or a fire, some natural calamity. And the Farraguts were all heavily insured by my company. I'm just making a routine checkup before we pay the beneficiary's claim of
1: $30,000. $30,000?
2: You say your company insured all the Farraguts?
5: That's right. $10,000 each on Farragut and his wife, $5,000 each on the children.
1: All the Farraguts are dead, though. Who is the beneficiary?
5: Mr. Farragut's partner, Sid Mack.
1: Sid Mack?
2: How long ago were those policies written, Mr. Burton?
5: A little over a year ago, when the partnership was formed. That's the main reason my company wanted to make certain about your investigation. It's a matter of routine for partners to insure each other, but...
2: But this involved Farragut's whole family.
5: Yes. However, since there's no criminal investigation, we'll have to honor Mr. Mack's claim. Thanks for your time, Sheriff.
2: Just a second, Mr. Burton.
5: Yes?
2: If I were you, I wouldn't recommend payment of that claim just yet.
5: But the sheriff just said that there's no criminal investigation.
1: There wasn't a minute ago, but there is now.
6: You are listening to Tales of the Texas Rangers, starring Joel McRae as Ranger Jace Pearson. We continue now with tonight's case, Can Death, an authentic story from the files of the Texas Rangers.
2: In the morning, Sheriff Kingman got a search warrant for Sid Mack's house. Mack had already left for the hardware store, but we were admitted by his hired girl. She was young and frightened. She watched us in silence as we started our search and then disappeared.
1: Nothing in here, Jace.
2: Nothing in the pantry either. Let's try the attic.
1: That girl scooted mighty quick, didn't she?
2: Yeah, she probably told Mack what we're doing by now.
1: Could have kept her here until we were through.
2: Doesn't make any difference. He'd know sooner or later. And if anything's here, he won't be able to stop us from finding it. This door here.
1: We're not going to find anything, Jace. If there was more of that contaminated food, he'd be stupid to have it around. And if he did kill the Farraguts, he's not stupid. Oh, this whole job is too clever.
2: No job is perfect. There's always a slip someplace. Let's move those crates.
1: Okay. Nothing in these things, Jace. Better look in those barrels, too.
2: Yeah. Hey, hold it. Somebody's coming upstairs.
1: Mac, I reckon.
7: You and the Ranger up there, Sheriff?
2: That's right, Mac.
7: What's the idea?
1: Just having a look around, Mac. We've got a search warrant.
3: Maybe you're going to need more than a search warrant. I had a call from an insurance man named Burton this morning.
2: And we had a call from him last night. That's why we're here.
3: I've got a legitimate insurance claim, but you've stopped it from being paid.
2: It'll be paid in due time, if it should be paid.
3: Is that so, Ranger? Well, let me tell you something. I think the way you stopped that claim constitutes slander. You think of any reason why I shouldn't slap a lawsuit on the two of you?
1: No, Mac. Not any more than I can think of a reason why you insured Farragut's wife and two kids.
3: Then maybe I'll give you the reason, Sheriff. Farragut knew I had them all insured. You can't insure somebody without them knowing it. The company will tell you that. Farragut was my friend. You understand that? My friend. Sure, I insured his wife. If he'd lost her and been left with the two kids, he'd need somebody to take care of them, and that cost money.
1: Farragut could have insured her himself.
3: So I did it for him. And I loved his kids. I don't have any, and they were like my own. The policies I had on them weren't just life insurance policies. They were endowment policies, too, to pay for the education. Now, what's wrong about that, Sheriff?
1: Nothing wrong, Mac. If what you're saying's true...
3: Ask the insurance man. Ask him. Out at the ranch, before we found out what killed the Farraguts, when we thought they'd been murdered, I offered to put up everything I have as a reward, didn't I? Well, didn't I?
1: Yes, Mac, you did.
2: I'm glad you mentioned that, Mac, because it brought something to my mind. Something that's been trying to register, and you just brought it out.
3: What do you mean?
2: How long you been in the hardware business?
3: 11 years. Why?
2: Because when Doc told us the Farraguts died from food poisoning, from food that wasn't canned properly, he had to draw you a blueprint. You didn't seem to know anything about it.
3: I don't know anything about it.
2: No? Don't you sell canning equipment at the hardware store?
3: Well,
1: we can go over to the store and have a look, Mac.
3: All right. So I sell canning equipment. Any hardware store does. What does that prove?
2: Companies that make canning equipment usually put out instruction booklets, too, telling how the equipment should be used. And those booklets contain a warning about the possibility of food poisoning.
3: Maybe they do. I never read one of them.
2: Don't kid me, Mac. Man who's been handling a line for 11 years has to know the answers when customers ask about the stuff he's selling. If he doesn't, he doesn't last 11 years in the business.
1: You're covering up, Mac. That doesn't look good.
3: So, it doesn't look good. All right, Sheriff. What are you going to do about it? Arrest me for telling a lie?
1: Don't be smart, Mac.
3: I don't even know why I'm bothering to talk to you. You got your warrant. Go ahead and search. But you're not going to find anything here. No canning equipment and no canned sausage meat. So go ahead, search your heart out.
2: Mac wasn't hedging anymore, but having him out in the open made me feel uncomfortable. He was too defiant, too sure of himself. We finished our search, but we found nothing. Started back for the sheriff's office.
1: He knows something about those desk, Jase. Radically told us so, right to our faces.
2: I know. We can't prove anything.
1: Yeah, he could have brought canning equipment home from the store. Could have taken it any place. Then ditched it when he was finished.
2: He'd need more than just the equipment, Sheriff.
1: What?
2: Hog meat?
1: Might have bought a hog. I had one butchered at some farm around here. But which one?
2: We checked every house in the territory once, warning them about the meat. I reckon we'll have to check them again from a different angle.
1: Be a job. Some folks off in the backwoods keep a hog or two.
2: We'll check them all. I'm towing a double horse trailer. We can load your mount in with charcoal in case we need them for the woods or hill country. Matter of fact, places off the beaten trail might be our best bet.
1: I know it's going to be done, Jase, but even if we find a place, can't jail them for buying hog meat.
2: Just the same, it's our next step. And it might be the step that starts Mac on his way to a cell. It was work. Grim, routine, discouraging work. The game of questions and answers without ever getting the right answer. In 3 days, we checked all the spots that could be reached by car. And then we switched to the horses and rode into the backwoods.
1: These backwoods people are kind of tight-mouthed, Jay.
2: Yeah, so I've noticed.
1: I guess they figure the world doesn't want to share the trouble, so they hole up back here. You see what I mean next place we come to? Crazy Annie.
2: Crazy Annie?
1: That's what they call her. She isn't really crazy, just kind of strange. Has a son, feeble-minded. They had him at the state asylum for a while, but he was harmless, so they let him go. Old lady came into the woods with him, and, well, they've been here ever since.
2: They got hogs?
1: Yeah, hogs, a couple of chickens. That's about all they have got. Oh, yeah, they got one other thing. The meanest dog in the state of Texas. Keep your eye open for him when we ride up.
2: Don't they keep him tied?
1: Yeah, yeah, but he chews loose. Hates everybody but the old lady and her son. Place is just through this clump of trees.
2: Hey, hold it, Sheriff. Ooh, ooh, Charlie.
1: Ooh, boy. Hold it.
2: Yeah, look at that. Mound of earth covered with rocks and a cross sticking up at the head. Looks like a grave.
1: Reckon Luke did that, old Annie's son. Always burying dead birds and things. Gives them all first-class funerals.
2: Oh. Now, get up, Charlie.
1: Oh, come on, boy. There's Luke now. Luke!
2: You scared him. He took off for the woods like a jackrabbit.
1: Yeah, never know how he's going to act.
2: I don't see any dog anyplace.
1: No, first time I come here that he hasn't tried to sample my pants. Oh, there's the old lady coming out of the shack now.
2: Yeah, I see her.
1: Oh, whoa, whoa.
2: Whoa, Sharky.
1: Howdy, Annie.
8: You frightened my Luke. Why do you come to frighten him?
2: We don't mean him any harm, ma'am. We just came to see you.
1: Where's your dog, Annie? I don't want him sneaking up on me.
8: The devil came for him. He's dead. And Luke cries for him. He's afraid in the night without the dog.
1: Maybe you're just as well off, Annie. That hound might have turned on you sometime. How are the hogs coming? See, the sow has a new litter.
2: Yeah, those sucklings ought to make good canning. Maybe you got some canned meat that I could buy.
8: I ain't got nothing canned. Not until the butcher.
1: That's true, Jace. Ford checked her shells when we were warning everybody.
2: I see. You ever give any canned sausage meat to the Farraguts?
8: I never give them nothing. Why are people always asking me that?
1: You know the Farraguts are dead, don't you, Annie?
8: Yeah.
2: If you never gave anything to the Farraguts, did you ever give or sell any canned sausage to Sid Mack? Or any hog meat, or even a live hog?
1: Well, did you, Annie? You got a right to sell what you own.
8: I don't know the man you talk about.
1: Now, don't lie to us, Annie. We're friends. You know that, don't you?
8: I never sold him nothing. I never did. He never come up here.
1: All right, Annie. Want to ride on, Jace? No sense trying to catch Luke. When he's scary like he is today, he can't even talk.
2: Yeah, let's go. Goodbye, ma'am.
1: Goodbye, Ann.
3: Up, Charlie. Up, boy.
1: Of course, it's hard to tell with anybody like that, Jace, but she seemed to tighten up when you mentioned Sid Mack.
2: She did. Her hands started to work. Nerves.
1: And the boy Luke ran when he saw me. Of course, he's done that before.
2: If they can give us any information, it isn't going to be easy to get. I got an idea. Maybe a wrong one, but it's worth a shot. Let's turn back for town. Come on, Charlie.
1: Come on, boy. Come on. You going to tackle Mack again?
2: No. I want to see the doctor.
4: Well, there's a complete chapter on botulism in this book, Jace. Now, what was it you wanted to know?
2: This food poisoning from improper canning, Doc, does it always happen? I mean, if the batch wasn't cooked the proper length of time, or if it wasn't sealed under the proper steam pressure, would it necessarily be poisoned?
4: No, not necessarily. It could be all right.
2: I just wanted to make sure.
1: Well, what's your point, Jace?
2: If Mac put up that contaminated meat, he'd have no way of knowing it was bad without testing it.
1: So since you wouldn't test it on himself...
2: He didn't test it on anybody else, either. There'd have been another death or somebody sick enough for Doc to know about. Mac wouldn't have gambled on the Farraguts just getting sick. He wouldn't have even gotten the food to him unless he was sure it was deadly.
1: Well, he could have tested it on an animal.
2: Would an animal eat that food, Doc?
4: Well, the meat would seem all right by taste or smell. Yes, yes, an animal would eat it.
2: That's all I wanted to know, Doc. Sheriff, we're going for another ride in the woods.
1: I think I know what for.
2: Shouldn't take two guesses. We're going to dig up Luke's dog and send it to the lab at Austin. I want to know what that dog died from. We took Deputy Ford with us to stay on guard and keep old Annie and Luke from leaving their shack. We dug up the dog and sent it to Austin. The answer fit. Death by food poisoning. Sheriff and I rode back to the shack in the woods. Old Annie was white and shaking and her son huddled in a corner. His eyes enormous and frightened, his lips numbed.
1: Annie, believe me, nobody's going to hurt you or Luke. But you've got to help us.
2: You had no reason to harm the Farraguts, we know that. But we're after the man who did have a reason.
8: I don't know. I don't know.
1: All you have to do is tell us. Was Mac here? Did you sell him anything? Or can anything under his direction? Oh, I guess it's no use, Jace.
2: Yeah, we can try again when we get to town.
1: Annie, you and Luke will have to come with us. We're taking you in.
9: I don't want to come back.
1: Luke, listen to me. We're only taking you into town. I wouldn't have to do that if you or your mother'd answer my question.
9: They're lying, boss. They want to take me back there. Mr. Mack says they'd take me back.
1: Mack said?
2: Wait a minute, Sheriff. Where did Mr. Mack say they were going to take you, Luke?
9: You know where. The place where they took me before.
8: They ain't going to take you, Luke. I won't let him.
1: Yes, I think he means the asylum.
2: That's what he does mean. That's the key to why he won't talk. Wait, I got a hunch. Luke. Mac isn't a good man. He killed your dog. Well, he did, didn't he?
9: No. He was always giving me stuff to feed him. My dog died. He died.
1: You're getting to him, Jace.
2: We don't want to send you away, Luke. Mac lied. He's the one. He wants to send you away.
9: No. He tried to help me. He told me he was trying to have me sent back there. It was Mr. Farragut, that's who.
8: Don't tell him, Luke. Don't say any more.
2: You better let him talk, Annie. Because if Mac didn't kill the Farraguts, then Luke did.
8: He didn't. He didn't mean to. He didn't know what he was doing.
9: Mr. Mac said I should be nice to Mr. Farragut and his wife. Then they wouldn't send me away.
2: What do you mean by telling you to be nice?
9: He said I should go and bring him a present. He gave me the present to bring. Something nice for them to eat.
2: Something in a jar? Something canned?
9: Yeah. The same kind of stuff he always kept giving me to feed my dog. And my dog died, and Mr. Farragut and his lady and the little babies, they died too.
1: That's it, Jase. Making him an accessory to the murder of four people.
2: I know. But Luke's background, and with a smart defense attorney in court scaring him and confusing him, Luke's story wouldn't hold up. Mac would get away with it.
1: But what else can we do?
2: Gotta find the rest of that food and prove it passed through Mac's hands. He had a batch of it. Kept feeding the dog samples until he found a jar that was deadly. Annie, your boy's in trouble. You know that, don't you?
8: Leave him alone.
2: How much of that stuff did Mac bring up here?
8: A lot. He kept it hid someplace in the woods, except in what he fed the dog. He didn't tell us why.
2: And after the dog died, that's when he got the jar from his hiding place for Luke to take to the Farraguts, wasn't it?
8: Luke never knowed what killed the dog till after.
9: No,

0: Maggots, wasn't it?
1: Luke never knew what killed the dog till after.
2: No. Mr. Farragut thanked me and he gave me $0.50. And the lady, she smiled at me pretty.
0: Luke, do you know where Mac hid that food? Did you see him digging any place? Did you follow him?
2: I never knew where he kept it. He always went over the hill, way over where it's all rock.
3: That rock formation across the gully, Jay, is about a mile from here. Think he left the stuff there?
0: Yeah, it wouldn't be safe for him to cart around. He had to leave it someplace. Come on. We're going to need more men, Sheriff. We may have an all-night digging party.
3: Warren!
4: Yeah, Sheriff. Just watering the horses.
3: Well, hop on your Tonto and head for the nearest ranch. Get on the phone and call for deputies. Tell them to bring shovels and keep their mouths shut about where they're going. I want them up here right away.
0: We dug by flashlight and torchlight. Finally, we found it. A burlap sack loaded with jars of sausage meat. Canned death. We rushed back to town, and just after dawn, a fingerprint crew flew in from Austin. I held my breath. All we needed was a print. One fingerprint belonging to Sid Mack. We got it. More than one. There were sets on every jar. By that time, his store was open, and we went for him.
5: Well, Sheriff and the Ranger, what bright ideas have you got this time?
3: Got an idea? We're going to lock you up, Mac.
0: You can drop that smile, Mac. Luke was just as scared of us as he was of you. We know the whole story.
5: Well, guess fellas with your mentality might believe Luke, but a jury won't. You know what the law says about a reasonable doubt.
0: We also found a few buried samples of your canning, Mac, with your fingerprints all over the jars. Just yours.
5: So? Like you once said, I sell canning equipment, and I handle the stuff I sell. So my prints were on the jars.
0: Smart, isn't he, Sheriff?
3: Regular genius.
5: Thanks. Sorry I can't return the compliment.
0: You're just like all the smart ones, Mac. You just made one mistake, and it was a real stupid one. About those prints. You had to put them on the jars after they were filled, when the canning was completed. Any prints that were on before would have been boiled off.
3: Don't open that claw hammer, Mac. Don't make me put a bullet in you. Because heaven knows, Mac, I'm tempted.
6: Wait a minute, Sheriff. I'm not resisting. I'm not touching anything.
0: All right. Move. Better lock the door, Mac. You won't be coming.

0: Sid Mack was brought to trial on August 3rd, 1940. He was convicted of premeditated murder. And on April 19th, 1941, he died in the electric chair.
1: Next week, Joel McRae in another authentic reenactment of a case from the files of the Texas Rangers. Joel McRae is currently seen starring in the Universal International Technicolor production, Frenchie. Tonight's cast included Tony Barrett, Paul Frees, Virginia Gregg, Will Wright, Ken Christie, Joe Forte, Edmund McDonald, and Don Diamond. This story was transcribed and adapted by Joel Murcott, and the program was produced and directed by Stacy Keach. Hal Gibney speaking.

0: Three chimes mean good times on NBC. Gordon McRae sings for you tomorrow evening as the Railroad Hour presents a melodic adaptation of the dramatic opera Madam Butterfly. Gordon's guest for this Railroad Hour presentation is lovely soprano Nadine Connor. And your Monday of music tomorrow also includes a concert by the voice of Firestone with guest artist Eugene Conley. Bill Baker asks the $64 question next on NBC.
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2: We present King Street Jr. by Jim Eldridge, starring Carl Harmon as Philip Sims and James Grout as Mr. Beeston, the head teacher.

0: you didn't go and buy them in the shop, did you?
1: Of course not.
0: How'd you get them?
1: From Mum.
0: She didn't give them to you, did she?
1: Nah. She put them down on the all-stand, then couldn't remember where she left them. So I had them.
0: She might find out, though.
1: Nah, she'll blame me dad. He's always nicking her fags.
2: Oi, you two.
0: Here, watch it. It's Mr. Sims.
1: Put it out, quick.
2: Oh, no, you don't. I saw what you were doing.
0: What?
2: You know what I mean. It's no use hiding them either. Come on. Come on here, before you burn your fingers.
0: They're not ours, Mr. Sims.
1: Nah, those lights when we found them.
2: What, already lit?
0: Yeah.
2: Come on, pull the other one.
1: They was, Mr. Sims.
2: Right, put them out.
0: Yes, sir.
2: And you can give me the rest of them.
0: But, sir, we haven't got any.
2: Hand them over.
1: Yes, sir.
2: Right, thank you.
1: I ain't seen anyone take Mr. Holliday's pipe away from him.
2: Don't be cheeky.
0: And it ain't like taking drugs.
2: Well, of course it is. Tobacco's a drug.
1: Yeah, but it ain't like taking real drugs, is it? It ain't as if we're sniffing glue or anything.
2: Well, I should hope not. Because if you were, I really would be on to your parents straight away.
1: You won't tell them, will you, sir?
2: I don't know. You're in Mr. Holliday's class, aren't you?
0: Please, sir, you won't tell him, will you?
1: Please, Mr. Sims.
2: All right. Look, I'll overlook it just this once. But if I catch either of you smoking again, you're in trouble. Is that clear?
1: Yes, sir. Thank you, sir.
2: Right, now get off home, the pair of you.
3: Right, Mrs. Wilberforce. Yes, I'm sorry to hear it too. Anyway, wait and see how you feel tomorrow, eh? Yes, and thanks for letting me know. Bye-bye. Oh, now where's that register? Oh, not again. King Street, Junior. Oh, hello, Miss Lewis. No, I'm not surprised you haven't been able to get through before. This blasted phone's been engaged with half the known world phoning in. Are you? Oh, dear. No, you stay in bed. It's the best place for you. No. Don't worry, we'll manage. If Mao Zedong could organise 500 million, we ought to be able to look after 300 or so. Yes, you're probably right. Anyway, do look after yourself. And thanks for calling. Bye. Oh, another one down.
4: Morning. Now, where is everyone this morning? We're not working to rule, are we?
3: No, the plague has struck again.
4: Ah, what's she done now?
3: Who?
4: Well, you are talking about Mrs. Rudd.
3: No, this time it's the plague, as in illness.
4: Oh, many off.
3: Oh, you name them, they're falling over. There's Mrs. Wilberforce, Mr. Long, Miss Lewis. I expect that'll be another. At this rate, it'll be easier to give the kids a quid each and send them their pictures.
4: They don't have pictures in the morning.
3: King Street, Junior. Yes, Mrs. Rudd. What? Oh, thank goodness for that. No, I'm sorry. I'm just pleased it isn't too serious. Yes. Yeah, all right. I'll make sure your class is covered. Right.
4: Mrs. Rudd as well?
3: No, she was phoning in to say her car won't start and she'll be in late.
4: But she'll be in.
3: Oh, yes. And today she'll be welcome.
4: Anyway, where is Mrs. Stone? I need to see her about these receipts.
3: Oh, she's off as well.
4: What, Mrs. Stone? But she's never ill.
3: I told you, we're obviously dealing here with a germ of enormous power.
4: Well, who is in?
3: Patterson. Sims. Marchant.
4: Not all the hard cases, huh?
3: Exactly. If I was a germ, I wouldn't go near that lot either.
4: Oh, we're in.
3: Oh, yes, but we're different, aren't we? We've been teaching so long, we're immune. Oh, not again. What on earth made Alexander Bell invent it? King Street, Junior. Pardon? No. You must have the wrong number.
4: Who was that?
3: Someone wanted the Hoi Wan Chinese takeaway.
4: At this hour of the morning?
3: Yuck. Funny thing some people have for breakfast.
5: First thing we're going to do this morning is look at some of the words you'll find in the sheets of newspaper you've all brought in.
0: Please, what? Mr. Sims, sir.
5: Yes?
0: I'm sorry, but I forgot to bring one.
5: Right. Hands up, anyone else who forgot?
6: Yes, sir.
5: Yes, I thought so. Lucky I remembered to bring some with me, just in case. Raji?
7: Yes, sir?
5: Will you give these out, please? One sheet to everyone who's got his hand up. Look, keep your hands up until you've been given a page of newspaper.
0: Sir?
5: Yes, Andy?
0: Why are all the teachers away today?
5: Well, they're not all away, are they? I'm here.
0: Yeah, but Miss Long isn't in, nor is Miss Lewis.
8: Will their classes be sent home?
1: time?
5: No, no. In fact, we should be having some of Mr. Long's class joining us later this morning. And they'll be staying with us for the rest of the day.
0: Oh! Please, sir. If he was ill, then they couldn't send us with anyone else, could they?
5: Why not?
6: Because there isn't anyone else. Both the teachers are away.
0: Couldn't you be sick, sir, just for a day?
5: Yes, yes, I suppose I could be sick. But if I was, it'd be because I was sick of you lot. But I'm not. Not yet, anyway. So shut up, come on, and let's get on with the lesson. Now, you should all have a page from a newspaper. And what I want you to do is to find a word beginning with the letter W.
7: And it took an hour and a half for the patrolman to arrive. Would you believe it? 1 hour and a half.
2: Well, I expect they were very busy.
7: We're all very busy, Mr. Sims. What do we pay our fee for? That's what I should like to know. I mean, I might have been out in the open, standing in a pouring rain.
8: You wouldn't. You'd have been sitting inside your car.
7: Ah, but what if it had been an open-topped car?
8: Oh, this is all a bit hypothetical, isn't it? It wasn't raining and you haven't got an open-topped car.
7: But see, it was, and I had.
2: You ought to do what my dad does.
7: Well, what is that?
2: Well, if he's in trouble, he phones up and he says, if I was the Duke of Edinburgh, you'd send someone straight away, wouldn't you? And when they say yes, he says, well, his car hasn't broken down, so send me the patrolman you were saving for him.
7: Ridiculous.
2: Anyway, what was wrong with it?
7: Apparently the starter motor wasn't doing what it should do, and all the man did was hit it with a hammer.
9: I don't know what you've got to be so cheerful about.
2: Oh, come on, Mr. Martin, take the weight off your feet.
9: Very well.
8: It's being so cheerful as keeps us going.
9: All this doubling up of classes. I don't know how we're expected to do our jobs properly.
2: It isn't easy, is it?
9: I certainly can't. It's intolerable.
8: Well, it won't be for long, I hope.
9: I can't imagine what Mr. Beeston's thinking of. He should send the children home.
7: It is an emergency, Mr. Marchant, but I think we'll cope. We usually do.
8: That's right. It's happened before. It'll happen again.
9: Yes, it seems to happen too often nowadays. I sometimes wonder if all these so-called illnesses are genuine.
8: Oh, that's not fair.
4: Ah-ha, you want to watch that, Marchant?
9: What?
4: That cough. We don't want another on the sick list.
2: Oh, I'll say.
9: No, it was nothing. Tea went down the wrong way.
4: I should take care. There's only a few of us left, you know, like Custer's last stand.
9: Aha.
4: Right, everyone, as you were.
10: Good grief, are we all here? This looks more like the annual conference of the SDP than a staff meeting. Still, no queuing up for tea today.
8: Oh, right.
9: I don't find this situation very amusing.
10: No, Mr. Marchant, you're right, it isn't.
4: Well, sit down, make yourself comfortable.
10: And come on.
8: Would you like a cup of tea?
10: No, thanks, we better press on. I'm sorry I'm late, but I've been stuck on the phone to County Hall to see if there are any supply teasers available for this afternoon.
7: And what is the position?
10: Apparently, gold dust they can do. Supply teachers are a bit scarce.
4: We'll have to think of sending the children home tomorrow.
9: We should send them home today.
10: I'd rather not.
9: But it's putting us all under quite needless pressure.
10: Yes, I know, but I think we can cope. And County Hall say they may be able to help us tomorrow.
4: Oh, that'd be good.
10: So, to tackle the immediate situation, we'll continue to double up for the rest of this morning and all free periods.
8: What free periods?
10: Yeah, you've guessed it. They're cancelled for the day.
9: Uh-huh.
10: But hopefully, with some supply teachers in tomorrow, we can return to normality then.
4: Normality?
10: Oh, one more thing. As Mrs. Stone is also off sick, if any of you hear the phone, please answer it. Right. Well, that's it. Any other business?
5: Yes, I have.
10: I hope it's important, Mr. Sims, only on a day like today.
5: Yes, I think it is.
10: Very well, then.
5: Well, the other day I came across two of our boys smoking cigarettes.
7: On school premises?
5: No, in the alley round the back of the playground.
7: Absolutely disgraceful. I've said before this is something we must stamp
10: out. Yes, yes, but can we let Mr. Sims finish? Or we'll be here all day.
5: Well, I naturally gave them a good telling off.
7: I should think so, too.
5: But what got to me was the way they reacted. Their attitude was, it could have been worse. They could have been taking drugs.
9: Typical. These children are so insolent.
4: Well, I don't know. I think they're right.
5: That's the point I wanted to make.
10: Well, please get to it, Mr. Sims. That clock's ticking away.
5: Right. Well, I did some research on this last night, and did you know that a third of junior school kids all have smoked? And 3% use drugs. And that's junior age.
7: That's disgusting.
9: Only symptomatic of what's happening throughout society
10: today. Please. Okay, Mr. Sims, you've made your point. Is that it?
5: No, no, my point is that we should be doing something about it. Something really positive.
7: Indeed, yes, we should.
5: And what I'm suggesting is a health programme for this school.
4: A health programme?
5: Yes, yes. You know, talks, discussions on smoking and drug abuse to stop these kids getting into it.
7: One moment, Mr. Sims. I think we must be very careful here. You could be treading on dangerous ground. Mr. Rudd and I were in the cinema last week.
10: Please, Mrs. Rudd, the clock.
7: This is an important issue.
6: sure.
10: So is the clock today.
9: If Mrs. Rudd is going to express her concern about discussing drugs in school, then I share her concern.
6: Oh, thank you.
9: There is a danger. All too often, such discussions can create an interest in drugs, make them sound attractive, desirable even, the forbidden fruit.
6: That was my point, Mr. Marchand.
5: I'm not going to make any of them sound attractive, just the opposite. And that includes socially acceptable drugs like nicotine.
4: Oh, I don't know why we smokers always get it in the neck. There's nothing wrong with the odd pipe now and again.
5: Well, that's something else I'd like to mention, about passive smoking. I think we're only just beginning to recognise the dangers of inhaling other people's tobacco fumes.
10: Mr. Sims?
5: Yes?
10: In short, I take it you want to run this scheme here?
5: Yes, starting off with my own
10: class. Can we have a show of hands on that? Right, that's carried. You can go ahead, Mr. Sims.
5: Well, thank you.
10: Right, Fred, let's get to the office. We've got a couple of minutes before the bell.
4: Whatever you like. I still think it's unfair having a go at us smokers. We don't harm anyone.
10: Not according to Sims. Passive smoking, remember?
4: We passive smoke every time we walk in the street. All the exhaust fumes from cars and buses.
10: Oh, don't tell me. Why give it out to Sims?
4: I've got better things to do.
10: Still, he does choose his moments, doesn't he?
4: What do you mean?
10: Half the staff off here, and he's going on about good health. He could have timed it.
4: Oh, I say, I think you've got a visitor.
10: Oh, no, not today.
4: It's Mrs. Adams, isn't it? Anthony's mother.
10: Yes, I wonder what she wants.
11: Hello, Mr. Beeston.
10: Good morning, Mrs. Adams.
11: I waited out here for you. There's no one in your office.
10: No, Mrs. Stone's off sick, together with half the staff.
11: I'm sorry if it's a bad time, but I really must see you for a minute.
10: Well, we are up to our necks in it just now.
11: Yes,
10: and
11: I do understand, but this is important.
10: Well,
4: I'll take your classes if you like.
10: What about your lot?
4: Oh, I'll put them all together and take them out into the playground. Have an inter-class sports session.
10: It's a bit cold out there.
4: And then it will warm them up, won't it?
10: All right, I'll join you later.
4: Yeah, take your time. We'll survive.
10: Right, Mrs. Adams, let's go into the office, shall we? Well, I must say, I really do find this very hard to believe.
11: It's the truth, Mr. Beeston. I promise you.
10: Oh, please, I'm not questioning that. It's just, well, it's difficult to believe.
11: If you'd seen Anthony when he came home yesterday, he had this great big lump on his head, and it's no better today, worse, if anything.
10: Yes, yes. Well, I think I'd better send for him and have a look at him.
11: He's not in school.
10: Oh?
11: After what happened, he's afraid to come in. I'm not sure that I'd want him to, anyway.
10: I see. And you're quite sure that it was Mr. Marchand who hit him?
11: Oh, yes.
10: I mean, you're sure he didn't get into a fight or something with some other children and he's blaming Mr. Marchand?
11: No. Anthony wouldn't make up a story like that.
10: Because that sort of thing does happen, you know. It's happened before, in my experience.
11: No. As Anthony told his father and me, he was standing up in the classroom when Mr. Marchand hit him and knocked him over and he hit his head on the desk.
10: Right. Well, it's a serious matter, and I'll certainly look into it.
11: And what will you do? Anthony says he won't come back to school if he has to go back into Mr. Marchant's class.
10: Well, I'll obviously have to have a word with Mr. Marchant first.
11: I mean, it was all I could do to stop my husband coming up here to give Mr. Marchant a taste of his own medicine.
10: I'm pleased you dissuaded him.
11: Yeah, well, that wouldn't have been right, would it? But it's not just Anthony. If that man isn't stopped, he might go on doing it to other children.
10: As I said, I'll speak to Mr. Marchant today and find out exactly what went on. And I'll phone you at home this evening, all right?
11: Yeah, all right. But we're not going to let the matter drop, Mr. Beeston. If it's not sorted out to our satisfaction, we will consider taking it further.
10: I do understand how you feel, but for the moment I'd like you to leave it with me. And I will get back to you this evening.
12: You know, what I've never understood is why we teachers, who supposedly take care of ourselves, we drop like flies. Yet these kids who have no regard for their bodies whatsoever seem to have some kind of an immune system.
13: There's no justice, is there? Pass the salt, please.
12: Here.
13: Thanks.
4: Bad for your health.
13: What is? Salt or this risol?
4: What I'm trying to point out, Sims, is that you people who go on about smoking deliberately ignore lots of other things that are unhealthy, like too much salt, for example.
13: But if I have too much salt, I'm not forcing you to have too much as well.
12: Don't talk with your mouth full.
4: Yeah, and I'm not forcing you to smoke.
13: You are if you smoke next to me.
4: I don't smoke next to you.
14: Well, some smokers do. They have no consideration for others. They should be totally segregated.
4: We already are.
14: I know you would object most strongly if I gave you typhoid, yet you smokers are quite prepared to give us non-smokers cancer.
15: Feeling persecuted, Fred.
4: But why just attack tobacco? Do you know how many road accidents are caused by drinking?
13: Actually, that's a good point. Did you know that 96% of children under 13 have drunk alcohol?
15: Oh, statistics, more statistics.
4: You work nights for Dr. Gallup.
13: Well, but no wonder we're a nation of alcoholics. Yes, I'm going to put alcohol on this health syllabus as well.
8: You realise that while you're doing this project, you won't be able to go into a pub for a drink.
13: I'll slide in the back door.
4: Anyway, if you ask me, the most unhealthy thing we're doing at the moment is eating this dinner.
13: I won't argue that one with you, Mr. Holliday.
9: The child is lying, Mr. Beeston, and frankly I'm surprised that you were prepared to give any sort of credence to his account of the accident.
10: So it was an accident?
9: Of course it was. I've told you. He was being very naughty, disrupting the whole class, and I will not have that.
10: No.
9: Naturally, I remonstrated with him. I gave him a little shake, and he fell over. I did not hit him, as you put it.
10: Well, that isn't the story as Mrs. Adams tells it.
9: She wasn't there, was she?
10: According to her, your little shake was hard enough to knock Anthony over and bang his head on the desk.
9: Then the boy is lying to her as well.
10: You think so?
9: Mind, I am not surprised. I've seen this coming for some time now, and he's clearly using this incident to discredit me.
10: What on earth for?
9: He won't accept discipline, Mr. Beeston, and he resents the way I insist on it, like so many of these children. But he's worse than the others. A thoroughly disruptive influence, a bad apple.
10: You said he was being very naughty.
9: Disgusting behaviour. Utterly disgusting.
10: In what way?
9: He was passing filthy notes to the girls.
10: I see.
9: Little guttersnipe.
10: And you caught him doing that?
9: I did indeed. I will not tolerate that sort of thing in my class, Mr. Beeston.
10: No.
9: It's bad enough that these children are exposed to filth on the streets. Everywhere they turn, they're surrounded by filth. But I will not have it brought into my classroom.
10: And you just told him off?
9: Yes.
10: Did you hit him?
9: No, I did not. I gave him a little push, no more. Oh, frankly, the boy deserved a good thrashing for what he'd done. In my day, I'd have been given one, and it would have served me right.
10: You gave him a little push, you say?
9: That's right.
10: But earlier you said a little shake.
9: A shake, a push, what difference does it make? I gave him the slightest of pushes and he fell over. He did it on purpose, of course.
10: He banged his head on the desk on purpose?
9: I don't know if he meant to bang his head, but he was going to make sure it looked as if he'd been beaten. That's what he wanted all along, to get back at me, to discredit me in front of all the other children and my colleagues. And it looks as though he succeeded. I should think he's laughing his head off, the little swine. I ask you, how are we supposed to control these animals?
10: Not by hitting them.
9: No.
10: Look, Marchant, regardless of personal feelings, you know as well as anyone, corporal punishment of any sort is banned in this country.
9: And it's been a banned day for schools ever since. All we've done is hand control of our classrooms over to these young thugs.
10: That's your personal view. It's not one that I agree with, nor do the authorities.
9: The authorities? What do they know? I'd like to see the politicians who make up these stupid rules trying to deal with a class that's out of control.
10: Physical punishment isn't the answer.
9: So what am I supposed to do when I see one of these thugs beating up a smaller child? There's only one answer these creatures understand.
10: Not in this school.
9: Then in that case, I'm obviously in the wrong school.
10: No, you're in the right school. You're just doing it the wrong way.
9: No, I can't accept that. I won't accept that. Someone has to stand up for what is right.
10: Yes, but not with physical violence.
9: It's not violence, Mr. Beeston. It's discipline. Discipline.
10: Yes, well, we should be getting back to our class if we've still got a school to run.
16: All right, take your time. Hey, you lot, don't hang about in the cloakroom. Put your coats on and get off home. Oh, careful, Mrs. Rudd, or you'll get trampled underfoot.
14: Get out of my way, child.
16: Always the same at home time, eh? Like one of those films about cattle stampede.
14: Mr. Sims, I just got in my car to go home.
16: You nipped off a bit sharpish, didn't you?
14: Mr. Rudd and I are going to a concert this evening.
16: Oh, I see.
14: But I just got into my car and the starter isn't working again. Do you see anything else?
16: Well, I'm not very clued up about the finer technicalities, I'm afraid.
14: Well, all you have to do is hit it with a hammer.
16: Hit what with a hammer?
14: The starter motor.
16: I don't know what a starter motor looks like. I might hit the wrong thing and break it.
14: I know where it is.
16: Well, then why don't you hit it?
14: I don't want to get my clothes dirty.
16: Oh. Oh, all right. Let's go and find a hammer.
10: But this is ridiculous. Where are all those supply teachers you were supposed to be sending? I expected to see a queue of them when I arrived this morning. Yes, I know what you said yesterday, but I have a school to run today. And I can't without teachers. What? Well, of course I'm angry. What about the parents? How would you feel if you had to send your kid into hospital to have his tonsils out and they only had cleaners in to do it? Oh, please do. Right, thank you.
4: No luck.
10: Oh, what do you think? They say hopefully we'll be all right tomorrow.
4: Oh, that's what they said yesterday.
10: Yeah, I know. We better start preparing letters telling parents to keep the kids at home tomorrow.
4: No word from Mrs. Stone.
10: Only that she hopes to be in the day after tomorrow.
4: Oh, by the way, you never mentioned, what did Mrs. Adams want yesterday? She looked worried.
10: Well, she reckons that Marchant bashed her Anthony in class the other day.
4: And did he?
10: Yes, there's no doubt about it in my mind.
4: Oh, dear. Where's the kid now?
10: Well, at home. He won't come into school. He says he's scared of Marchant.
4: Sounds like a bad business.
10: It is, especially the way the parents are feeling. They want Marchant hung, drawn and quartered and the bits fed to the lions. When I spoke to Mr. Adams last night, he said if I don't take disciplinary action, they're going to report the matter to the police.
4: Oh, that's a bit hard, isn't it?
10: Well, it's a bit hard of Marchant to smack Anthony.
4: So, what are you going to do?
10: Well, what can I do? I can just wrap him over the knuckles and say don't do it again, and I've more or less done that. Or I can report him to County Hall and get him suspended.
4: Oh, that'd be as good as sacking him.
10: Yeah, I know. The trouble is, it's not as if Martin's a bad teacher. He's brilliant at general knowledge.
4: Yeah, he's been under a lot of pressure, of course.
10: Haven't we all?
4: Yeah, but it gets to Marchant more than most. And let's face it, he's never been the same since his wife died.
10: But that's no justification for going round bashing kids.
4: True.
10: Still, I've got to do something about it today, or the Adamses will be after him. I wouldn't give much for his chances then.
17: Let's start at the beginning, shall we? What do you know about health?
0: Whose class is he in, sir?
17: All right. You know what I'm talking about. Health. Being fit and keeping well.
0: You mean like going to the doctors?
17: No, I'm talking about keeping fit so that you don't have to go to the doctors. What the doctor does is make you better when you're ill. Now, surely it's better not to be ill in the first place.
18: You can't stop yourself from getting ill.
0: Look at the teachers who are lost, sir.
17: Yes, well, there are some exceptions, but you can a lot of the time. For a start, let's take cigarettes. Now, what is wrong with smoking cigarettes?
0: They cost too much.
17: Is that all?
0: My dad rolls his own.
17: Yes, I think you're deliberately missing the point here. Do you remember a few months ago we did How We Breathe?
19: Yes.
20: Goes into our lungs.
17: Right. Now, what would happen if your lungs got all clogged up with dirt? Exactly, they don't work properly. And like our lungs, our whole bodies will only work properly and stay healthy if we look after them. If we put rubbish into them, they'll become rubbish.
21: Feet together, feet apart. Feet together, feet apart. That's good, Adam.
10: Oh, Mrs. Patterson, have you got a minute?
21: All right, for the last time, feet together, stop. And feet quiet.
10: Sorry to interrupt, but can I bend your ear for a minute?
21: Why not, PE lesson?
10: Very funny. No, I want you to do me a favour.
21: Yes?
10: Could you manage Mr. Marchant's class and this lot for a few minutes of next period?
21: But I'm already doubling up with Miss Lewis's class.
10: Yes, I know, and I wouldn't ask if it wasn't important.
21: Well, that's 2.5 classes, first and fourth years.
10: Yes. I tell you what, keep them in the hall and wheel out the TV for half an hour, something vaguely educational.
21: Well, for that age range, what do you suggest?
10: Well, I don't know. What time's Neighbours on?
21: What?
10: Yes, I know, but at the moment the name of the game is crowd control, not education.
14: Will you make less noise, please? This is not a bear garden,
22: Rob.
14: Yes?
22: Where are you taking this lot?
14: We're going to the music room, Mr. Hullabon.
22: Oh, I thought you were timetable for the cookery room this period.
14: Class 6, maybe. Class 7 and I are not. If you think I'm taking all these children into one tiny room where the oven doesn't even work
22: properly. No, you're probably right.
14: I knew I am.
22: Look, it's just a thought, but how do you fancy bringing this lot out into the playground?
14: For what purpose is
22: that?
14: Well,
22: I had loads of them out there yesterday for an impromptu inter-class sport.
14: It doesn't sound very educational.
22: Well, it's as educational as anything else they'll get today.
14: No, I don't think so, Mr. Holliday. I believe they're all looking forward to a really good sing-song.
0: We'd rather go outside, miss.
20: Oh, yes, miss.
14: Please, miss.
22: Well?
14: I blame television, you know. I really do. Children, we are all going outside.
19: Yay!
14: And while we're outside, I want you all to think music.
10: The thing is, we can go on talking about the rights and wrongs till we're blue in the face. But my immediate concern is the Adams. They want to know what I'm going to do about it.
9: I see no problem. Tell them it was an accident.
10: Well, that won't do, I'm afraid. In fact, I should tell you, they're talking about prosecuting you.
9: What?
1: Well, they may have a case in law.
9: Are you taking their side?
1: It's as well to face the facts.
9: All I can say is let them try.
1: In the eyes of the law, you struck the boy.
9: So, I'm a child batterer now, am I? And what am I supposed to do? Resign?
1: Well, I wonder, have you considered apologising?
9: Apologising? For what?
1: It would be a gesture, wouldn't it? I mean, to Anthony and his parents.
9: Certainly not. If you think I'm going to grovel to that snotty-nosed little kid...
1: I'm not saying that.
9: What would my position be like after that? It would be impossible.
1: Well, you may be surprised.
9: And just because some parents jump up and down because their son gets a little slap, which he well deserved. I mean, who runs this school? Us or the parents?
1: We don't own the kids, Mr. Marchant. We only teach them.
9: And what we should be teaching them is discipline, self-discipline.
1: But not by beating them.
9: I did not beat him. It's ironic, isn't it? Thousands of kids get slapped by teachers every day.
1: Not any longer.
9: Yet this one falls over, goes crying to his parents, and I get picked on.
1: But you shouldn't have hit him, Marchant. That's the only reason you've been picked on, as you put it.
9: What about those other teachers who think as I do?
1: That still doesn't make it right, does it?
9: Well, if I have to suffer for them, so be it. I'll resign.
1: Oh, come on, Marchant.
9: That's what you want, isn't it? To say the good name of the school, the good liberal name.
1: I don't want to lose one of my best teachers. But can't you just give a little, I mean, make the gesture?
9: Apologise, you mean?
1: Yes, and it'll die down, given time.
9: No, it won't. It will only die down if I accept the liberal view. Let the thugs take over, throw punishment out of the window. Well, that's not for me, Mr. Beeston.
1: But we're talking about small children.
9: No, it's more than that. I shall put my resignation in writing to County Hall straight away.
1: I don't want your damn resignation.
9: You do realise you're as bad as the rest of them. We've all let the rot set in. Well, not for me. Not any longer.
2: All right this evening, Mrs. Rudd?
3: Yes, thank you, Mr. Sims.
23: What have you two been up to?
2: Oh, hello. I'm just making sure Mrs. Rudd got away home okay.
23: I've spent years doing that. The trouble is, she keeps coming back.
2: Her starter motor's still a bit dodgy. I reckon she needs to get it looked at properly.
23: As long as it doesn't let her down tomorrow, we need all hands at the moment.
2: Oh, say... By the way, what's wrong with Mr. Marchant? I said hello to him just now, and he walked straight past me.
23: Oh, yeah?
2: Is it true, this story that's going around?
23: What story?
2: Well, one of my class said he put a kid in hospital.
23: Oh, now, where on earth did he get that from? Because it certainly isn't true.
2: Oh, well, I thought that was a bit unlikely. Anyway, what news about tomorrow? Any more teachers in?
23: I certainly hope so. If not, we'll have to send the children home, I'm afraid.
2: Pity.
23: Yes.
2: Oh, well, I'm off. After a day like today, I need all the rest I can get.
23: Don't we all?
2: Right, anyway, see you in the morning.
23: Yes, all right, Mr. Sims. Oh, I don't know. Roll on Doomsday.

0: You've been listening to King Street Junior by Jim Eldridge and starring Carl Harmon as Philip Sims and James Grout as Mr. Beeston, the head teacher. Tom Watson featured as Mr. Holliday, the deputy head, Vivian Martin as Mrs. Rudd, and Deirdre Costello as Mrs. Patterson. Mr. Marchant was played by Roy Spencer, Mrs. Adams by Jenny Twigg, Mark by Carl Pitsey, Tom by Ian Steele, Andy by Mark Murphy, and Gazala by Catherine Ludlow. Other parts were played by members of the cast. The producer was John Fawcett Wilson.
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5: 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An hour of smiles with Fred Allen, folks. 3,600 seconds of fun and music. Fun with our star comedian, Fred Allen. The inside story of the World's Fair's greatest attraction, the Aquacade, by its producer, Billy Rose. Music with Peter Van Steeten. With Masters of Hot Licks, the Merrimax. And with the sensational singing star of the boys from Syracuse, Win Murray. And the time has come. It's the Fred Allen Show. Curtain rises, Peter Van Steeten and the Merrimax start our overture, and it's Baby Me.

0: Tonight, ladies and gentlemen, we give you the winner in the big contest we forgot to announce last week. The first prize, a stucco muffin cutter, goes to Mrs. Leafy Noel of Prandtl, Texas. To all of the losers, to prove you are still losing, we give you Fred Allen in person.
1: And good evening, ladies and gentlemen. Harry, now that you mention it, it might not be a bad idea if we did have a contest on the program.
0: Yes, we're about the only radio show that isn't giving something away these days.
1: That's right. You know, the new Pot of Gold program is giving away money if you've got a home and they can catch you in it.
0: Yes.
1: All of the quiz shows are paying people to send in questions. The Milton Berle program is buying old jokes.
0: Yeah, well, that's the trouble, Fred. People can't make any money listening to our show.
1: People are actually losing money, Harry.
0: They're losing?
1: Losing, actually losing. Now, look, a man sits home by his radio. He listens to us for an hour, and what has he got?
0: A headache.
1: Exactly. Yeah. Why, a headache can lead to sinus trouble. A man goes to the hospital, day and night nurses, an oxygen tent. Say, it runs into money.
2: Hello.
1: Oh, Portland, were you eavesdropping? No,
2: I was just listening to what you were saying.
3: I was listening too, Alan.
1: Well, I should hope so. Your ear was practically in my mouth.
3: Tender, wasn't it?
1: Yes, I must say it was.
3: That's me all over. Tender Van Steeden.
1: Especially between the ears.
2: What were you saying about the program, Mr. Allen?
1: Well, Harry and I were saying audibly, foolishly as it turns to develop now, but Harry and I were saying that people can't make any money listening to this program.
3: I'm on it and I can't make any money.
1: Yes, and I wish you'd tell your cornet player to stop passing the hat in the studio after each number.
3: If I knew where I could get another job, I'd take it.
1: Well, you'd have to beat me to it, Van Steeden.
0: You know something? If this was only a quiz program, we could all send ourselves some questions and pick up a few dollars that way.
2: Say. Mama made $5 sending a question to a quiz show.
1: Really?
3: My wife sent a joke to Milton Berle.
1: Well, how could she make a bundle out of you? You have no string section in the band. You can't make bundles without string.
3: That's comedy. I'm a flat-footed floogie.
1: Well, that's comedy.
3: I'll get my arches lifted.
1: That is a dead exit if I've ever seen one. You really couldn't fix that exit with a pull motor the way he sneaked out, get his arches lifted. Who ever heard of a heel with arches?
2: Say, I've got a joke for Milton Berle, Mr. Allen.
1: No, never mind. Not in Portland. Last week, you remember, I promised my fan I'd put back the newsreels. Now, I have a couple of newsreels here tonight. One newsreel it developed after it was all cut out. But I've got one newsreel left, and I'm going to keep my word. A fanfare, Mr. Van Steeden. The Ipana Weekly Newsreel brings you the news cavalcade. Boston, Massachusetts, during the mild... Wait a minute. Now, start that away. Start it all over again. You can't try it. Can't try out anything new on this program. Everybody's working from memory here. Now, I don't want the megaphone. Start it again, T-Buck. Boston, Massachusetts. During the past week, mild earth tremors were felt in New England, New York, Ohio, and eastern Canada. Ipana News interviews folks in New England area who were vitally affected by last week's minor earthquake. At Rumford Falls, Vermont, a truck farmer, Horton Bain, was inconvenienced.
4: Yes, that earthquake sure changed my plans.
1: Changed your plans? In what way, Farmer Bain?
4: Well, last spring I planted 10 acres of corn and 10 acres of beans.
1: I see.
4: Along comes this quake and shakes the daylights out in my land. I didn't reap no corn and no beans.
1: What was your harvest, Farmer Bain?
4: Succotash.
1: Thank you very much.
4: Quite all right, anytime. Say, whatever become of Orson Welles?
1: He went that way. And thank you, Farmer Bain. At Dulcet Palm, New Hampshire. See, I forgot. I should have had the megaphone now. I'd mix my voices up.
5: At Dulcet Palm, New Hampshire, a housewife, Mrs. Dolores Bevins, had definite proof of quake.
2: I knowed it was something.
1: Well, how could you tell, Mrs. Bevins?
2: Well, my husband got the palsy. He's been shaking 40 years.
1: What happened during the quake?
2: I seen he was standing still.
1: Yeah? What did you say?
2: For the land shakes.
1: Sounds like an old fortune to me, I'm not sure.
5: At Corner Trance, Rhode Island, a part-time scientist, Waldo Gould, explains the cause of the Earth's disturbance. What causes earthquakes, Mr. Gould?
6: It's the glaciers that's doing it.
1: The glaciers?
6: Yep. Two glaciers break up. They don't see each other for 30,000 years. They meet again. It's like two odd fellows.
1: Oh, glaciers. Glaciers and odd fellows experience the same reaction when they meet?
6: Yep.
1: Well, what is it?
6: They shake, brother. They shake.
1: Thank you. Confidentially, what is a glacier, Mr. Gould?
6: Glaciers and ice cubes. That's had a chance.
1: I'm sorry.
5: At Wet Snag, Maine, a prominent campfire girl, Miss Tansy Whap. And she looks it. Had a distressing experience.
7: I was a campfire girl in good squatting for 30 years. Today I'm an outcast.
1: On account of the earthquake? Well, what happened?
7: I was standing in front of the YW when the ground started shaking. I shook, too.
1: Yes?
7: A patrol wagon drove up. I was bundled in.
1: And thanks to this earthquake...
7: I got 30 days.
1: For what?
7: Jitterbugging in the open.
1: Are you leaving town?
7: Yes, I'm joining unit number 7 tomorrow.
1: Thank you very much, and good luck to you at Fendelfunk, West Virginia, on your morning tomorrow. Thank you, Miss Tansy Webb. At South Crud, New York, the oldest inhabitant, Phineas Hobb, laughs at recent tremor scare.
8: This tremor was nothing.
1: You recall a worse quake, do you, Mr. Hobb?
8: Back in 92, we had what I call a tremor.
1: A violent, was it?
8: Violent. It shook my cow so bad, she was giving pot cheese.
1: Really? You don't say. Did you, or did you seek cover?
8: Well, I run into a saloon, but I... Warrant seeking cover.
1: You required spiritual reassurance.
8: Yeah, and I was willing to pay for it.
1: I see.
8: Yeah, but I started drinking, and bang, the earth gave a tremor, and the ceiling of that saloon just came right in on me.
1: You stood there cold sober?
8: No, I lay there plastered.
5: Radio City, New York. Miss Wynn Murray steps to the microphone at 9:11 Eastern Standard Time. Peter Van Steeden raises his baton. Miss Murray prepares to sing The Man with the Mandolin.

0: And now, ladies and gentlemen, if I may, I'd like to ask a rather delicate question.
1: Don't say another word, Fred. You can count on me for anything up to $2.
2: Me too. If you leave your watch as security.
0: Well, thank you, fellas, but the question I had in mind has to do with quite another subject. In a word, girls.
1: Oh, well, what about them, Fred?
0: Well, I think they get better looking every year, Harry. There seem to be more pretty girls per capita these days than there were when I was a gangling youth. Now the question is that a mirage or a stigmatism?
1: Oh, well, I don't think it's either, Fred. I think it's the truth. Because modern women not only put more accent on styles, but on smiles, too. You see, ladies and gentlemen, an attractive smile is really the keynote to beauty. That's why so many thousands have adopted the regular use of Ipana toothpaste, to help them have the kind of smiles that make for more attractiveness. Because Ipana is especially designed not only to clean and brighten teeth, but when used with massage, to help give gums the stimulation they need for firmness and health. 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

0: thank you. Peter Van Steen. Peter Van Steen and his sophomores of swing have just concluded Vol Vistu Gaily Star. Imagine in years to come, someone, a little boy, grows up and later says, songs my mother sang to me, Vol Vistu Gaily Star. And now, ladies and gentlemen, we present our question of the week. This is Mr. and Mrs. Average Man's Roundtable, where three persons selected from our studio audience are asked to give their opinions on a question of national interest or vital importance. Now, the question of the week will be announced in just a minute. But first, let us meet our committee. Portland?
1: Yes. First, we're having Mr. Arthur Hershkowitz from New York City.
0: Good evening, Mr. Hershkowitz.
2: Good evening.
0: May I ask your profession or occupation?
2: I'm a lawyer.
0: You're a lawyer, are
2: yes,
0: you?
2: Yes, sir.
0: You look rather young to be a lawyer, I would say. How long, perhaps you haven't had enough troubles in the business. How long have you been practicing?
2: 14 years.
0: 14 years, really? It's a peculiar thing about doctors and lawyers. No matter how long they're in their professions, they're still practicing. Don't they ever get perfect in them?
2: I hardly think so.
0: But I'm glad that a lawyer finally has showed up at our roundtable, Mr. Hershkowitz. I'd like to ask I'd like to have you explain something to me, if you'd be kind enough to, would you?
2: If I can, I will.
0: There won't be any charge involved.
2: Not now. Well,
0: one I'd like to ask you is, whenever you go out in the country, out driving around in the country, you see those signs on trees and fences, no trespassing under the penalty of the law. Now, just what constitutes legal trespass?
2: Well, there are several kinds of trespass, such as trespass on a case,
0: yeah,
2: trespass de bonis asportatus, trespass vi et armis,
0: yeah,
2: and the trespass to which you are specifically referring to is known as trespass quare clausum fregit.
0: Oh, that... Now I'll have to hire another lawyer to... I notice, Mr. Hershkowitz, that most lawyers here in New York seem to have sidelines. Some of them handle actors' business, others are investment counselors. Do you have a sideline along with your...
2: Yes, I have.
0: Have you really?
2: Really, yes. Well,
0: what is it, may I ask?
2: Well, I'm interested in a real estate development.
0: Oh, in a real estate development? In the city here?
2: No, in the suburbs.
0: Where?
2: In Westfield, New Jersey.
0: What is the name? I'll have to get it out of you by cross-examination. At Westfield, huh?
2: That's right.
0: What is the name of it?
2: Colonial Homes in Westfield.
0: Oh, the Colonial Homes in... Well, you could have said that right away and saved me all that conversation. But there are so many housing projects going up, it's really fine that all the building is in the offing. I guess it's much nicer to buy a house in a development than it is to buy one of those houses you get through the mail. I was down in Nantucket last summer. I saw a house there a fellow bought through the mail. There was some little mix-up in his general delivery packages or something. When he got the house together, he found out he had 6 bathrooms. The attic was on the first floor, and the front door opened into the fireplace. Very confusing. Well, thank you very much, Mr. Hershkowitz. Who is our next guest, Paul?
1: Mrs. Nora Emmelou from the Bronx.
0: Mrs. Emmelou, happy to have you here tonight.
3: Thank you, Mr. Allen.
0: You live in the Bronx, do you?
3: Yes, I do.
0: They tell me that certain swanky families uptown are now calling the Bronx Lower Yonkers. Is there... What is your profession, may I ask?
3: I'm a secretary.
0: Secretary here in New York, I am?
3: Yes, I am.
0: Where?
3: In the Empire State Building.
0: Oh, really? Al Smith's townhouse. How is the governor these days?
3: Why, he seems quite well.
0: Oh, that's
3: he looks
0: fine.
3: Splendid.
0: Looks fine. I'm glad to hear it. Has he seen that picture, Mr. Smith goes to Washington? Do you know?
3: I don't know.
0: If he wants to sue, I'm quite sure Mr. Hershkowitz here would be glad to take the case. Well, I guess the Empire State's been pretty well crowded with tourists this summer during the fair, hasn't it?
3: Yes, they've had a big season.
0: Oh, there's a friend of mine came over from Boston, a lady, who had a friend working on the 80th floor. And she didn't know there were elevators in the Empire State, and she was gone for 3 months before she... I never could understand about the Empire State Building. People will come over from Jersey and pay a dollar to go up on top of the Empire State Building to look back at Jersey again. Have you got any vacant room, any space down there to rent?
3: A little.
0: A little, huh? I wanted to tell Mr. Whalen. He'll have to have a place to put the trial on after Tuesday, you know.
3: We'll see what we can do for him.
0: All right, I'll appreciate it. And now, Portland?
1: Mr. Edward Parks from York City.
0: Oh, Mr. Parks, you joined our committee last week and wrote in again asking to be with us again this week.
4: Yes, Mr. Allen. Last week, if you remember, you wanted to know what was the... idea of the return of corsets
0: for
4: women.
0: The corsets, yeah.
4: Well, you know, I had a long talk with my wife.
0: Oh, well, the only thing is, Mr. Parks, I'm sorry to have to shut you off, but you see, this week we have another question.
4: Well, I just thought I'd tell you, because I had to figure it, straighten it out with my mother-in-law. You know, I'm...
0: Oh, I'm sorry. You see, each week we have a different question, and I'll tell you the question we're going to have tonight a little later on.
4: Well, I just wanted to tell you what she said.
0: If it concerns last week's question, of course, we couldn't take it up now, because then we wouldn't have time to take up the question tonight. And I'll try to let you have enough time to finish tonight, Mr. Parks.
4: All right, Mr. Allen.
0: Because if you're on the program another week, you'll have to join AFRA, you see. Our question tonight concerns a holiday that arrives next month. Now, as we all know, since the days of the pilgrims in this country, a day has been set apart each year for Thanksgiving. In 1864, President Lincoln proclaimed the last Thursday in November to be the official day of Thanksgiving. Now, each president since has appointed the same day. This year, Thanksgiving Day has been moved ahead a week. Now, our question tonight is, do you favor the recent change in our Thanksgiving Day date? Mr. Hershkowitz?
5: Yes, I do.
0: You do? Why?
5: I think it'll help business, and with Thanksgiving not crowding up on Christmas, why, there'll be more days for people to do their shopping.
0: Mrs. Emmeloff, do you agree with that?
3: Well, I think it's a slight blow to tradition, don't you, Mr. Allen?
0: Well, of course, I'm only asking the questions. If I get so I can answer them, I won't need the committee. Mr. Parks, what do you think about the change in Thanksgiving Day?
4: Well, to tell you the truth, Mr. Allen, naturally, as I told you before, I'm just married, and I've had nothing but eggs ever since I...
0: You don't really care whether Thanksgiving
4: Day
0: is
4: changed or not. Don't make a bit of difference to me at all.
0: Well, do you think... you're a difficult man. Do you think there is any other holiday you would rather see moved than Thanksgiving?
4: Yes, sir.
0: Well, which one is that?
4: Christmas.
0: You would rather see Christmas move back to the next year?
4: Or, yes, sir. I'd rather see it move either way, as long as it's moved somewhere.
0: Oh, so... I think you've got something there, or you might have a way of keeping Christmas where it is and moving the whole year. Get it away from Christmas. But an economist, I noticed an economist in Washington has an excellent idea. He wants to put all of the holidays together and let everybody sit down for 2 weeks and do absolutely nothing. Well, I think that we've gotten someplace with our committee tonight. I want to thank you all a lot for your courtesy and your kindness, and I'd like to present you each with a gift box containing all of the Bristol Myers products, including Ipana and Salipatica. And thank you an awful lot for your kindness.
4: Thank you.
0: And now, ladies and gentlemen, the Merry Max, whose vocal antics lend a certain dignity to swing. I'm not overdoing it, am I, folks? The Merry Max, their song, We're Off to See the Wizard.

0: Tonight, ladies and gentlemen, we present a midget Allen mystery. The central figure is a woman, young, fairly intelligent, and always dressed in becoming clothes. When men first meet her, they think she's very attractive. Then suddenly, her charm vanishes. Why? That's the mystery.
1: 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A woman is only as attractive as her smile. Every day, more and more women, and men, too, are realizing that. 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

and gentlemen, while your local announcer is taking a deep breath to remind you of the station to which you are listening, may we remind you that this is National Pharmacy Week, a tribute to the druggists of America. 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

0: And now, ladies and gentlemen, we present as our guest tonight the most fantastic and colorful gentleman rampant in modern show business today. To the millions who have visited the New York World's Fair, he is known as the man who presented the fair's outstanding feature, the Aqua Cave.
1: We're ready, Mr. Allen.
0: We're ready for what, Portland?
1: Harry's trio is waiting to introduce Mr. Rhodes.
0: No, no, no, not again. Now, Harry's trio sang last week to bring on Gene Autry. We have got to wait for that rendition to blow over from last week.
2: Gee, we've been rehearsing all week.
0: Well, no, it won't help, Harry. The answer is no.
2: Well, look, Kay Kaiser has singing song titles.
1: Why can't we have singing introductions?
2: Yes.
0: Oh, well, which one of Billy Rose's numbers were you going to sing?
2: Well, we thought we could do without a song.
0: We could do without a song is right.
1: It's okay, Harry.
3: Oh, that's fine.
2: Yeah, all right, come on, boys, let's go.
4: Without a song, the day would never end. Without a song.
0: To the polluted strains of his favorite song, we bring you the outstanding showman. Up with the melody, boys, the melody. You're letting down the melody. I know, but the other one. You've got two stowaways in the verse there. To the polluted strains of his favorite song, we bring you the outstanding showman in America today. The man who produced the Aqua Cave. Get away, boys, you bother me.

0: time. Ladies and gentlemen, I would like to have you meet Mr. Billy Rose.
1: Thank you, ladies and gentlemen, and thank you, Fred, for that flamboyant introduction. You certainly didn't spare the adjective.
0: Well, I meant it, Billy. Your activities would cause a thesaurus to slink into a corner and hang its glossary in despair.
1: Wait a minute. I never heard of a glossary hanging its head.
0: Say, do I know what a glossary is? I heard the word on information, please. You know, Billy, this is the first time I've seen you since you opened your aquacade, and I am agreeably surprised.
1: You mean at my appearance?
0: Yes. Spending so much of your time around water this summer, why, I expected to find you with webbed feet or smoking a cigar with fins on it or something.
1: No, I'm still normal, Fred. Of course, that's only one man's opinion.
0: Now to, you don't want to mention the gentleman's name. Now, to make this a real radio interview, Billy, we'd like to have you give us a few highlights from your colorful career.
1: Certainly, Fred. Now, first I went
0: You were born, you adolesced. At an early age, you became the world's champion exponent of shorthand and typing.
1: Yes, then I really
0: Then you became a songwriter. You wrote such hits as that old gang of mine, Don't Bring Lulu, Me and My Shadow.
1: Yes, and then I really
0: produced musical shows. You startled the amusement world by opening New York's first theater restaurant, the Casino de Paris. Then you were
1: Now, wait a minute, Fred. Who's interviewed whom?
0: Well, I'm sorry, Billy. I was carried away by your colorful career. Say, tell me, what was your first gigantic production in the theater?
1: A musical trifle called Jumbo, starring Jimmy Durante and an elephant.
0: Whatever became of the elephant, Billy?
1: Well, I don't know, Fred. You know how it is, and I've been busy. We sort of drifted apart.
0: You know, that show Jumbo always puzzled me. I never figured out how you could tell Durante and the elephant apart.
1: It was easy, Fred. One of them worked for peanuts.
0: That was it. That would be Durante, of course. But after Jumbo, you really gave the country some spectacles.
1: Well, I produced the Fort Worth Frontier Centennial in Texas, the Water Carnival at the Great Lakes Exposition in Cleveland, and finally the Aquacade in New York.
0: Well, you know that so many people marvel at the expert presentation of your Aquacade at the World's Fair that I'm sure folks would like to know a little about the inner workings of your liquid fiesta. Now, you won't resent a mild cross-examination.
1: No, not at all. Go ahead.
0: Well, first of all, how did you stage those beautiful chorus routines in the water? Did you have to jump in personally and tread water while you were directing them?
1: No, Fred, all the chorus routines were worked out on paper. Then we had a swimming master teach them to the lads and lassies.
0: Well, how about a few statistics? How much water do you need to maintain high tide at your aquacade?
1: The pool holds approximately 1,100,000 gallons. But, of course, the water is being constantly changed.
0: 1,100,000. Why, over the summer, you've used millions of gallons. Say, if all of the water you have used at the aquacade was stood on end, you'd have another Niagara Falls.
1: Gee, I wish I had produced Niagara Falls.
0: Well, why, Billy?
1: Well, for one thing, I think it'll run longer than the aquacade.
0: No, I doubt it very much. But what about the attendance figures on your flooded follies to date? Can you recall the figures offhand?
1: Yes, Fred, and I'm rather proud of them. The Aquacade is probably the biggest hit in the entire history of show business. So far, it has played to a little over 4,800,000 people.
0: Well, is that more than AB's Irish Rose played to?
1: Yes, sir, it's even more than the Yankees, Giants, and Dodgers combined played to all last season.
0: Say, perhaps the Yanks will take a tip from you. Next summer, they may flood the stadium. they could tie some water wings on Joe DiMaggio and use three chorus girls in the infield.
1: Yep, and I still think they'll beat Cincinnati.
0: Yes, if they beat them on land, they ought to beat them on sea. But tell me, Billy, when the Aquacade closes next week, what are you going to do with all of that used water you're going to have on your hands over there?
1: Well, I haven't decided yet, Fred. Have you any ideas?
0: Well, I know that you can't turn that much water loose in Flushing, or it's going to look like it did before Grover siphoned it off.
1: I think I'd better hold on to it, Fred. You know, the fair starts again in the spring. And I'm presenting a new show at the Aquacade.
0: And I'm sure it'll be the talk of 1940. Confidentially, now this is off the record. That thing Al Smith likes to look at once in a while. Will you tell me one thing? As the creator of the Aquacade, did you ever go for a swim in it yourself this summer?
1: Confidentially, I hate the water.
0: You hate the water? Well, on those hot days, you didn't even take off your shoes and stockings and get in a little bunion dunking?
1: No, sir. No, sirree. Everybody around the show used to undress and go for a dip, but not me.
0: You were the little man who wasn't there, huh? Well, thanks a lot for this verbal splashing. Now, before you go, how about a preview of the next idea that the Rose Imagination has on the fire at the moment?
1: Well, I have one little notion. A musical comedy in the sky. Chorus girls and parachutes. 64 airplanes doing a Roxy dance routine. Toscanini directing Borominovich in a Zeppelin.
0: Oh. I
1: think it has possibilities.
0: Well, you might have to let out the sky a little, but say to Billy Rose, that's nothing. Have you any other ideas?
1: Well, I have a proposition to turn the steamship Normandy into a nightclub.
0: Say, you could use the Weehawken ferry as a busboy. I guess this is all floating trivia. You have beached mentally for the nonce.
1: Yes, Fred. When the Aquacade closes, I'm launching the biggest project of my career. It's something so terrific it has me worried.
0: Worried? You're not going to put vaudeville in the Grand Canyon.
1: No, Fred. I'm going to get married.
0: Matt. Oh, boy, what a wedding that'll be. 600 bridesmaids, 2,000 ministers, 8,000 musicians playing the wedding march, the bride wearing Tiffany's new building on her third finger, and the botanical gardens for a corsage, people throwing old Tom McCann shoe stores at your boat. Say, this is going to be the biggest wedding the world has ever known. Am I right, Billy?
1: No, Fred, you're not.
0: I'm not?
1: No, we're just going to have a simple ceremony. Then we're going to find a nice, quiet spot for a honeymoon.
0: Billy Rose, the great producer?
1: Yeah, the great producer. Did you ever hear of a husband having anything to say about the wedding?
0: I get it.
1: Good night, Fred.
0: Good night, and thank you, Billy Rose. And now, Wynn.
2: Yes, Fred?
0: What is your song?
2: What's new?
0: Well, I'm asking you.

0: That was swell, Wynn.
1: This program is unfair. This program is unfair.
0: Just a minute, buddy. This program is unfair to what? I
1: haven't got time to go into details, bud. This program is unfair.
0: Now, look. Wait a minute. Just a minute. We're entitled to some explanation.
1: Oh. Well, you see, I'm a member of the Life is Real, Life is Earnest, and the Grave is Not Our Goal Society.
0: Oh. Incorporated? You are, huh?
1: Yes, sir. And we're picketing all radio programs of the frivolous type. If you're educational, okay. If you're cultural, okay.
0: Uh-huh.
1: If you're promoting the public welfare, okay. Otherwise, this program is unfair.
0: Harry, quick,
2: look, my friend, listen. Don't you think advice on fighting a cold at this time of the year is promoting the public welfare?
1: Well, that all depends. Let's hear how you go about it.
2: Yes, surely. Ladies and gentlemen, at the very first sign of a cold, take sparkling Sal Hepatica. Because Sal Hepatica helps fight a cold faster. Most people, and you're probably one of them, take a laxative when a cold threatens. But some laxatives work so slowly it's hours before they're effective. And speed in fighting a cold is mighty important. Now, Sal Hepatica, as so many physicians will tell you, is not only quick and gentle-acting, but in addition, it speedily helps nature counteract the acidity that usually accompanies a cold. That's why Sal Hepatica helps faster. So get an economical bottle of Sal Hepatica from your druggist before another day goes by. Then, whenever anyone in your family feels a cold coming on, show them this intelligent modern way to help fight that cold faster. With Sal Hepatica.
0: And now, bowing to the Western trend, the Mighty Allen Art Players tonight present a melodrama of the West. It's called The Prairie Predicament, or The Cross-Eyed Cowboy Had Slants in His Glance. Overture, Peter.

0: singing in B flat. I ought to sing it in A.
1: It's a mighty swivel eyes that you were singing.
0: Ain't she Audrey Moore? How'd you like my gitter obligata?
1: Gitter? You aren't playing no gitter.
0: Confound my cross eyes. I must have been missing the gitter with my strumming.
1: You and them cross eyes. Your peepers look like two stuffed olives that way about each other.
0: Well, I may be swivel-eyed, Ma, but I always gets my man.
1: How you can shoot straight with them crooked blinkers beats me.
0: I got me a sister, Ma. When I look at an hombre, well, I sees two of it.
1: So?
0: So, I shoot right between them two guys and always gets my man.
1: I'll tell you, quit shooting and got to earn him.
0: Well, I'm fixing to get some money, Ma.
1: Well, you better quit fixing to get and get to getting to get.
0: Well, I'm fixing to get and to get to get to get to get.
1: Yeah, well, Sheriff Todd sent word again.
0: Yeah.
1: If you ain't got the mortgage money on this shanty by noon, out you go.
0: Out we go, Ma.
1: Out you go, Swivel Eye. Me and the sheriff's got plans.
0: Plans, eh, Ma? You ain't got no more room than a busted French horn.
1: Well, you ain't no narcissi. I'm sorry I ever married you.
0: If it weren't for my cross eyes, you wouldn't have got the chance.
1: You sweet-talked me into it at the dance, didn't you?
0: I was proposing to the gal next to you, Ma. The little gal with the burlap snood. You accepted me. Well, I was hooked.
1: Oh, well, wrangling ain't getting us nowhere. We'll be dispossessed by noon.
0: I'm going to get us some chips, Ma. I got some boys are coming up here later for poker game.
1: You gambling again?
0: I'm feeling lucky, Ma. I'll win the mortgage money and enough to boot to buy you a new handle for your butter churn. You won't have to take off your stockings no more to get in that churn with the curse and ball the jack. Somebody's to the door. Oh, on three.
2: Good morning, folks.
1: Yippee, it's a tenderfoot, Swivel Eye.
0: I got your kivers, stranger.
2: Put down that gun.
0: I'm telling you to get.
1: All right, I'm going.
0: Not you, Ma.
1: You was looking at me.
0: But I'm talking to him.
2: Talking to me?
0: You heard me.
1: Who, me?
0: No, him. Confound my swivel eyes. Now look, stranger.
2: Yeah?
0: I'm closing my eyes.
2: Yeah?
0: I'm starting to talk.
2: Yeah?
0: I'm talking to you.
2: Bob.
0: Who be you, Bub?
2: Well, Nipley's my name, Bob Nipley.
0: You got truck with Swivel Eye Allen, Bub?
2: Yes. Now, I know your reputation, Swivel Eye, a cross-eyed desperado who's never missed a shot.
0: That's me.
2: You will be a great attraction at my auditorium. I can pay you $200 a week.
1: $200 what?
2: Dollars.
1: What's dollars?
2: Well,
0: it's money, Ma. Looks like lettuce, only it's dry. I can pay off the mortgage and keep the Sheriff Todd from foreclosing, eh, can't I, Mr. Nipley?
2: Yes, indeed. Now, you understand, of course, that all my curiosities are authentic. I'll have to check on your prowess.
0: Well, I'm cross-eyed, ain't I?
2: Yes.
0: And I'm a sure shot.
2: Well, with those cross eyes, how do you do it?
0: It's my sister, Mr. Nipley. When I aim, I see two of my men. I shoot between them, and I never miss.
2: Well, I don't believe it.
0: Well, I can show you. Now, here's my gun, you see?
2: Yes.
0: Here in my hand.
2: Yes.
0: I see two of you.
2: Yes.
0: I aim right between you. And...
2: Yes.
0: Oh, you drop dead.
2: So I do. Believe it or not.
1: Oh. You and them cross eyes. You shot yourself right out of the job.
0: Come forgot myself, Ma. Well, I'll put the body in the closet.
1: Here, set me down.
0: Confound my swivel eye. Come on. In you go, Mr. Nipley.
1: You and your doggone shooting. What are we going to use for money?
0: When my poker game gets going, Ma, the money'll start rolling in. Come on, give old swivel eye a kiss, Ma.
1: Oh, I ain't in no mood for lip bumping.
0: What's them hoofbeats yonder, Ma?
1: Why, it's Sheriff Todd.
3: Whoa! open in the name of the law.
0: You're entering at your own risk, Sheriff.
4: Ah, there you be. I've come to get you, swivel eye.
0: I'd laugh at you, Sheriff, but my teeth is in my other pants.
1: Ain't noon yet, Sheriff. You came far close.
0: No.
4: I ain't here for that.
0: What then?
4: You shot that tenderfoot outside of Dandy Dan's saloon last night. I'm charging murder.
0: Oh, shucks, Sheriff. I had to plug that galoot. It was a question of etiquette.
4: Etiquette?
0: Sure was. Three-toed John and me was a-drinking at the bar. Time come to pay, both of us was insistent.
4: Huh?
0: Instead of tossing, I says, John, I'll plug yonder stranger outside there. If he falls to the left, it's on you. If he falls to the right, I'll pay. Was the Emily Post in me a-coming out?
4: Well, what?
0: I fired. The dude's suspenders caught on a hitching post. He died standing up. Drinks was on the house.
4: Well, that dude's suspenders broke this morning.
0: Meaning?
4: His body's been laying next to a fire hydrant for 2 hours. It's a violation. I give the body a ticket.
0: Yeah?
4: And I'm arresting you, Swivel Eye Allen, for murder.
0: What?
1: Yeah, if you arrest Swivel next, Sheriff, how are you going to foreclose him at noon?
4: I'm bringing him from the hoosegow, putting him back in the house, and then I'm throwing him out. Let's go, Swivel.
0: Not so long as I can shoot, Sheriff. No pretty joy with no Dick Tracy badge is a-taking Swivel. Now get...
1: I'm getting...
0: Don't start that again, Law. It's you. Get, Law.
4: Well, I'll get, but I'll be back to foreclose.
1: Well, I reckon I better start packing, Swivel. We're done.
0: Given that shin, I'm a-plugging in.
1: I'll take the sheriff. It's the three of your no-good friends from Dandy Dan's saloon. What do they want?
0: Doggone, it's my poker game, Ma. This is where I win enough money from the boys to pay off the mortgage.
1: I'll open up.
5: Howdy, Mr. Allen.
1: Howdy, sir.
0: Hey, Parson Pete, Sassy Sam, and Filthy Philip. How y'all, partners?
6: Well, Hudson's just raring to start the game, Swivel.
0: Well, so am I.
5: Well, that's what we reckon.
0: Well, I'm sure glad you did.
1: Well, we're sure glad you're glad, Swivel.
0: Well, I'm sure glad you're glad I'm glad, partners.
5: Well,
0: hold on. Hold on, boys. One well too many, we're apt to fall in. Hold on, boys. Let's call it a draw and set.
6: Well, how are we playing, Swivel? Cutthroat or friendly?
0: Friendly's my choice.
5: Well, that suits me.
1: Yep, me too.
6: All right, guns on the table, everybody.
0: Well, here's my hardware.
5: Mine too.
1: Here's mine.
0: I reckon we can start.
5: Hold on there. Just for novelty, how about parking our knives, too, eh?
6: What? You mean no weapons?
0: Yeah, let's make it strict Colbertson rules.
5: Yeah, everybody game?
6: Here's my knife.
1: Here's mine.
5: Mine too.
0: And mine.
5: Hey, what was that?
0: I'm playing squaw with you boys. That's the safety pin off my union suit.
6: Reckon I can cut for deal.
0: Now hold on, Filthy. Tain't that I don't trust you.
6: Here, you ain't a-hitting them holding out, Swivel.
0: The last time you played poker without weapons, Filthy, 4 men was found dead.
6: Well.
0: And 'twan't from hardening of the artillery.
6: Now, see here, you can go on and search me if you want to.
0: And I do want. I'll feel around you, Mike.
1: Swivel!
0: Oh, confound my
5: Quit showing, Swivel. Let's get on with the game.
0: Okay, I've got the cards right here. I'll deal a hand.
1: I'm feeling lucky.
0: Yeah, pick up your cards, man.
5: Let's go.
0: Oh, it'd be pick up your hands, man. I can use your money.
5: Well, the money talks, Swivel, and mine ain't a-saying goodbye.
6: Wow, what a hand. I'm a-betting a Mexican dollar.
5: I'll see that Mexican dollar and raise it 275.
1: I'll see that 275 and raise it 20 bucks.
6: Boy, what are you doing, Swivel?
0: I'm a little short of money, boys. I'm betting Ma here.
1: No shortchanging, Swivel.
0: Okay, then, I reckon I gotta see you fellas with chattels. I'm betting my shanty and raising you my RFC loan. Now, what do you do?
5: Well, I'm out.
3: Yep, me too.
6: Now, wait a minute. I'm seeing that swivel, and I'm a-raising you $500. Here's my poke.
0: And I'm a-calling you, Filthy, with my social security card.
1: You win this pot swivel, and we can pay off the mortgage.
0: Don't worry. I'm a-winning, Ma. What are you holding, Filthy?
6: Read 'em and wheat, swivel. Three aces. Here's my hand.
0: Here's mine, Filthy. You lose.
6: No, sorry, sir, Swivel. I got your beat. Now look here.
0: Got me beat?
6: Yes.
0: Why, you ornery? Take that.
6: Oh.
0: Got me beat.
3: Well, he did have your beat, Swivel.
0: You too, Sassy Sam. Take that.
6: Oh.
0: You got anything to say, Pison Pete?
5: Not right now.
0: In case you do later, take that. Break in the money, Ma. We can pay the mortgage now. The shanty's saved.
1: You sure was lucky, Swivel. Filthy had three aces.
0: But look at my hand.
1: Thanks, Sir Mikey. Filthy did have you beat, Swivel.
0: What?
1: You only got two kings.
0: Two kings? Not the way I see it. With my cross eyes, I see four kings. And what I see, I've got.
1: Then when Filthy put down his three aces...
0: I saw six aces.
1: Well, then
0: That's why I shot him. No card shopping scum is rooking Swivel Eye...

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0: Well, Fred, have you got something to say before we fall off the air?
1: Yes, I was just leaving a lull there. I thought maybe the number would get an encore, Harry. And don't forget, ladies and gentlemen, next Wednesday evening, we bring you Beauty Hints.
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4: Oh, them burning slippers. 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I'm going to be because there's no heat.
1: Just a minute. That's golden slippers. That's not burning slippers.
4: I just give the wife a hot foot.
1: Oh. Our guest stars will be...
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6: 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Charlie says, really rings the bell. 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

0: We present Arthur Lowe, John LeMessurier, and Clive Dunn in Dad's Army. Episode 6, The Armored Might of Lance Corporal Jones, featuring John Lorre and James Beck, with this week's guests Bill Pertwee, Pearl Hackney, and Richard Davis. Here is the latest news, and this is John Snagg reading it. As Nazi aggression continues, the Hun is prepared to stop at nothing in his relentless determination to become the master of Europe. Even the use of nerve gas is not beneath him. Ever alert to these eventualities, Captain Mannering, commander of the Walmington-on-Sea Home Guard platoon, is briefing his men on the hazards of gas warfare. They are all wearing gas masks.
1: Now, the gases that you will have to contend with are mustard, perfume, deer, and chlorine.
2: And that concludes my lecture on the various types of gases that the enemy will be liable to use. Anything worrying you?
1: Who isn't to speak, sir?
2: What did he say, Wills?
1: I couldn't quite catch it, sir.
2: I can't understand a word you're saying. Take that gas mask off.
3: Better. I said I couldn't quite catch it, sir.
2: I don't want to know what you said. I want to know what Jones said.
3: All right, sir. Jones, Captain Mannering wants to know what you said.
1: I said permission to speak, Sergeant.
3: Thank you. He wants permission to speak, sir.
2: Well, of course he's got permission to speak. Ask him what he wants to say.
3: What do you want to say, Jones?
1: I can't hear a word he said.
3: He said he couldn't hear a word that you've been saying, sir.
2: Let me just say that he's never heard a word of that lecture I gave. Well, did the rest of you hear? Well, I'm not going over all that again. All right, remove your respirators and put them away. We'll continue this lecture tomorrow. Now, I want to introduce you to a new weapon. You see this piece of wire? Can anyone tell me what it is?
4: Aye, it's a grocer's cheese cutter, sir.
2: Correct, Fraser. A harmless cheese cutter. But properly applied, it can become a deadly weapon. Now, I'll tell you the story of how I got the idea for using this as a weapon.
3: Excuse me, sir. Is this going to be a long story?
2: Why?
3: I was wondering if the men should stand easy.
2: Oh, yes, very well.
3: All right, Ben. All right, stand easy. All right, sir. You can carry on now.
2: Oh, thank you. Now, this is an example of improvisation at its best. A few days ago, I went to get the week's rations for my wife and myself from the grocer's. As he cut off our meager ration of cheese, I thought, why am I getting such a little piece? And as the wire cut through the cheese, it turned from a lovely yellow cheddar to a nasty white Limburger. And as it dropped off the cutting board on a marble slab, it then turned into the head of a Nazi paratrooper. And that's it, I thought. Just the thing for dealing with the enemy sentries. Creep up behind him, then you lob the wire around his neck, like so, and pull it tight. Result, instant decapitation. He doesn't even know what's happened.
4: Not until he nods his head.
2: What did you say, Walker?
4: I said he'd be better off in bed, sir.
2: He would indeed. So, it's round the neck, pull tight, instant decapitation.
5: Excuse me, sir.
2: What is it, Jones?
5: Permission to be sick, sir.
2: Yes, carry on. That's not like an old campaigner like Jones.
6: He's all talk. He's got no stomach when it comes to the real thing.
2: I can't understand his feeling sick just because I mentioned decapitation.
3: It's not that, sir. He just doesn't like cheese.
2: Oh. Now, pay attention, men. I've just received a communication from GHQ saying that there is not enough cooperation between the ARP and the Home Guard, and that in future we must both work together for the common cause.
5: I'm sorry about that, sir. I don't know what came over me.
2: You're feeling better now, Jones?
5: Yes, thank you, sir.
2: Good. GHQ also says that the Chief Warden will be calling on us tonight to discuss various means of cooperation. By the way, who is the Chief Warden, Wilson?
3: Well, it's a terribly common man, Mr. Hodges. You know, he banks with us.
2: Hodges? Well, how can they make him Chief Warden? Man's a greengrocer.
3: Is that right, sir? Yes, yes. He's the one with the dirty fingernails.
2: How do you know he's got dirty fingernails?
3: Well, I can see them every time he pushes his takings under the grill.
6: He keeps the shop next to me, sir, and ever since he's been made chief warden, there's been no holding the man.
4: You're right, Fraser. He's become drunk with power.
5: Yes, sir. Nasty bit of work he is, sir. You want to put your foot down. Otherwise, before you know where you are, he'll be taking over from you.
2: I'd like to see him try.
3: Right. Now then, who's in charge here?
2: You know perfectly well who's in charge here, Mr. Hodges. Can't you see the pips on my shoulder?
3: Oh, it's Mr. Mannering, the bank manager.
2: It's Captain Mannering, and this is Sergeant Wilson.
7: How do you do?
3: As far as I'm concerned, you're still the bank manager, and Wilson's your chief clerk. I can't forget his face. Every time I go into the bank with my takings, he gives me a dirty look.
4: That matches his nails.
2: Walk up.
3: What did he say?
2: Nothing.
3: Oh, yes. You want to keep those blokes in line, Mannering.
2: Do you mind not prodding me like that?
3: I'll do more than prod if I get any more smart remarks. Now, I've had instructions that we're supposed to cooperate, so I'll just tell you once. I want this all every Wednesday evening for ARP lectures. Got it?
2: I'm afraid that's quite out of the question.
3: What are you talking about?
2: I have a parade here every Wednesday evening.
3: That's your hard luck, mate.
2: I have a long-standing arrangement with the vicar.
3: What goes on between you and the vicar is entirely your affair. All I know is I want this all every Wednesday. Got it?
2: Has no one ever told you that it's rude to point?
3: Just to make sure you get the point, that's all. Every Wednesday, right? I get the all, right?
2: You're absolutely right, Wilson. His fingernails are filthy.
8: Look so nice.
9: All right, lady. Don't push. Ah, good morning, Mrs. Leonard.
8: Morning, Mr. Jones. Now, what can I have?
9: Well, let's have a look at your ration books. Ah, well, you haven't got very much here, have you, Mrs. Leonard?
8: You sure you're looking at them properly?
9: Well, no, my eyesight's not too good, Mrs. Leonard, but I can see you only got a shilling's worth left on each book.
8: Oh, dear, is that all?
9: Well, you shouldn't have had that joint on Friday.
8: Oh, it's not my fault, Mr. Jones. It's my husband. He has to have his bit of brisket every weekend.
9: Well, I can let you have 3 lamb chops. Yeah, come to 1 and 8. I'm afraid you'll have to have the rest in corned beef. Here we are. That's come to exactly 2 bob. How's that?
8: Oh, thank you. Here, this is for you.
9: Hey?
8: Yeah, well, it's a tin of your favourite tobacco. I'll be back again in a few days.
10: She's given him something.
11: Hey, what's she up to?
8: Hey, have you got any sausages?
9: Well, I could let you have a couple, Mrs. Leonard.
8: He's got sausages!
9: Yes, yeah, all right, ladies, please. I can only let you have 1 sausage for each book. Take 2 and 4, please, Miss Moderup. Right, next lady, please. Oh, good morning, Miss Meadows.
12: Here you are, Mr. Jones.
9: What's this?
12: Just a little cake I made for your tea.
8: She brought in some cake. Hey.
9: Thank you very much, Miss Meadows. I hope you didn't use up too many points making it.
12: You can have my points any time, Mr. Jones. What I mean is, you deserve looking after. No one can accuse you of not doing your bit. As a butcher, you look after our insides, and as a home guard, you protect our outsides.
9: What's it to be then, Miss Meadows?
12: Oh, I'll take it all in corned beef.
9: Do you want your sausage?
12: Oh, yes, I'll have my sausage.
9: There you are. I was sure the other ladies were as easy as you, Miss Meadows.
12: Well, I try to please.
9: Take 2 and 4, please, Miss Mortimer.
13: Excuse me, ladies.
8: It's all right, ladies.
13: Keep calm. It's only me. I'm here on business.
12: We all know what your business is.
13: Now, I ask you, ladies, is that nice?
8: No.
9: Come on now, what is it, Walker?
13: No, I want to talk to you, Jonesy. It's urgent and private.
9: All right, I'll take you somewhere private. Come on, then. Look after the shop for a minute, Miss Mortimer.
8: All right, Mr. Jones.
9: This way, Joe. Come on.
13: Blimey, what do you want to bring us in here for? It's freezing.
9: Push the cold storage. It's the only place we can't be overheard in.
13: Yeah, listen, Jonesy, have you still got that old delivery van of yours?
9: Yeah.
13: Does it go?
9: Of course it does. I just can't get any petrol for it.
13: Yeah, look, I've got an idea. Why don't you offer it to Captain Mannering as platoon transport?
9: It's a butcher's van.
13: Yeah, well, you'd have to do it up a bit first.
9: It's been in my family for years, that banner. I don't think I'd like it knocked about. Anyway, why are you suddenly so interested in it?
13: Why? Well, it's like this, you see. It's... Why do you have to have this place so cold? You've only got one... frozen rabbit in here.
9: It's regulations, isn't it?
13: No, listen. If you let...
9: I thought you could get petrol.
13: I can get petrol. It's the coupons. They're worth 10 bob each.
9: Well, it's just... sounds a bit dodgy to me.
13: Look, don't worry. Leave it to me. Come on, let's get out of here. It's a good job we're not brass monkeys. We'd be in need of a welding job.
2: Stand back, men. Stand back. Give the man room to get in. There we are, sir. What do you think of her?
7: Oh, absolutely first class, Jones. This must be a proud moment for you.
2: That is, sir.
7: Listen, men. Corporal Jones and Private Walker have worked on this vehicle non-stop for the past 3 days. And now Corporal Jones will show us the result of all their hard work.
2: Well, before we start, sir, I am the official driver, aren't I? I mean, that's all right with you, isn't it, Captain?
7: Oh, yes, Manley? Yes, of course it is, Jones.
10: Excuse me, sir. Do you think that's wise?
7: Of course it's wise. We've got to let him drive it. His van.
10: Well, I'm not too keen on the idea, sir.
7: You're never too keen on anything, are you? Right, Jones, carry on.
2: Right, thank you, sir. Now, if you'll come round the back of the van, I shall explain. Open the doors, Joe. Here's the keys.
10: Sir, right. There we are.
2: Now then, this is an all-purpose vehicle. Firstly, it can be used as an armoured car. If you look inside, you'll observe the sandbags stacked along the side. That makes it bulletproof. It can also be used as an ambulance. You'll observe we have put racks in for the stretchers. And lastly, but not leastly, as a troop transport, in which case you sit on a floor, which you will observe I have covered with marble slabs.
6: Hey, I'm not sitting on those, Captain Manley. My doctor says it's very bad for eating certain cold things.
7: What are those marble slabs for, Jones?
2: Well, at my shop, sir. I put them on the floor in case we go over landmines. It's protection, you see, sir.
7: Now, pay attention, everybody. What we've got to do is to work out a drill so that the whole platoon can embark and disembark.
10: Excuse me, sir.
7: Yes, Wilson?
10: I've already done that, sir.
7: You've what?
10: Perhaps you'd like to see it in action.
7: I certainly would, Wilson.
10: Oh, that's all right. Right, first section, line up at the rear of the van. Steps in position, Walker.
11: Yeah, all right, Sarge.
10: Oh, hurry up, then. All right, prepare to mount transport. Right. Up the steps, 2-3. Into the van, 2-3. All right, man. Take up your attack positions.
11: Right, here.
10: Now, sir, I want you to imagine that the vehicle is going along the road.
2: In that case, I'd better be driving it then, Sergeant.
10: All right, very well, Jones.
2: Right, I'll go and pretend to go and start up the engine.
10: All right.
2: Right. Right, Sergeant, I pretended to start it.
10: All right, good. Well, get into the driving seat.
2: Right, Sergeant. Right.
10: Look, Jones, you might find it easy if you took the bayonet off your rifle.
2: Oh, yes, of course. I wonder why I was in a bit of trouble getting in.
10: Now, do be careful, Jones, with that bayonet. For heaven's sake, you nearly punctured the tyre then.
2: Yes, yeah, sorry about that. All ready now, Sergeant.
10: All right, off you go, then. Now, sir, the men are inside, and the vehicle is moving along the road.
7: Yes, I rather gathered that.
10: Now, sir, watch out of the porthole covers on the side of the van. Right. Enemy on the left, range 100 yards, 3 rounds, rapid fire. Gun ports open, 2-3. Rifles out, 2-3.
11: Bang!
10: Bang!
11: Bang! Bang!
10: See, the portholes here, sir, open to allow the rifles through, see?
7: You never cease to amaze me,
10: Wilson. See, I am keen, sir, I really am. I'm as keen as you are. It's just that I have a terrible job in showing it.
7: Yes, yes, yes. Yes, I understand, Wilson.
10: All right,
7: Jones. Yes, sir, you can stop now.
2: Oh, right, sir.
7: We've arrived.
2: Yes.
14: Oi, what's going on here? I've never heard such a row.
7: Is there anything wrong, Warden?
14: Yes, this is Wednesday night, you know, and I'm trying to give a lecture in the hall.
7: Well, nobody's stopping you.
14: How do you think I can make myself heard with you lot shouting bang, bang, bang all the time? What are you doing, playing cowboys and Indians?
7: We're trying out our new ambulance troop carrier.
14: This is an ambulance? Looks more like a butcher's van. What time does the horse arrive?
7: Oh, very amusing. I can assure you that this makes a very efficient ambulance indeed.
14: Well, this is your lucky day then, mate.
7: What do you mean?
14: It so happens that we're having a large-scale air raid practice next Saturday, and we need all the extra transport we can get our hands on. So report with your ambulance and a party of 6 men to act as stretcher bearers to Percy Street at 2 o'clock next Saturday afternoon.
10: That's 1,400 hours.
14: That's what I say.
7: Right, we'll soon show him how efficient we are.
13: Excuse me, sir.
7: Yes, Walker?
13: What about the petrol coupons? I mean, after all, we're going to use quite a bit of juice, you know.
7: Ah, and I'm very glad you brought that up, Walker. This van is going to be converted to gas.
13: Gas?
7: That's what I said.
2: I got on the phone to GHQ earlier on and told them all about it, and in order to save petrol, they want us to take it down to the RASC transport pool and get it converted.
4: I don't know what makes you sick.
5: I've got a good idea, Jonesy, you said. Let the platoon use your van, you said. And then we can get some petrol coupons, you said.
4: I didn't know they were going to convert it to gas, Jonesy. Not clairvoyant, am I?
5: Do you have to have your window so wide open?
4: Yeah, I like a bit of fresh air.
5: They really muck my van about, you know. Look at this flipping great pipe.
4: Yeah, careful, careful. That feeds the gas hoop to the engine.
5: I know, but look where they put it. They put it right behind my seat. I can hardly sit properly.
4: Then you better not go waving your bonnet about. You cut that pipe, we're in trouble.
5: They've ruined this van, putting that gas bag on the top.
4: Hope there are no low bridges.
5: I've never seen anything like it. Everywhere I look, there's a great sagging bag.
4: You can't keep your mind off women for 5 minutes, can you?
5: Ah, shut up, Joe.
4: Oh, blimey, your ruddy rifle. That's the third time it's nearly cut my ear off. You're bandit mad, that's what you are, mate. What do you want to keep the bandit on it for anyway? It's dangerous. Why can't you keep it over your side?
5: All right, then give it here. I'll shove it up behind the seat. There we are.
4: Well, now look what you're doing. Oh, blimey. You nearly had us in the ditch then. Keep your hands on the wheel.
5: I can't do two things at once, can I?
4: Just keep your eyes on the road and your hands on the wheel. And your ruddy bandit, you'll be the death of me. What's the matter with you?
5: I don't know. I feel all light-headed.
4: That's nothing new. What are you laughing at?
5: I dreamt I dwelt in marble halls with a little hot oil and a feather.
4: What have we stopped for?
5: She'll be coming round the mountain when she comes.
4: Are you deaf? I said, why have we stopped? Yo, oh, shut up a minute. I better have a look and see if anything's wrong. Cool, blimey. Hey, Jones.
5: What is it?
4: The gas bags flopped right down. Must be punctured somewhere.
5: Hey.
4: Blimey, look, there it is, right behind your head. That bandit must have stuck in the pipe.
5: Blimey.
4: I thought your driving was a bit more erratic than usual. You've been breathing the gas in.
5: I could have been a six. It's got a big hole, isn't it? We'd better do something.
4: What?
5: I don't know. Do what that little Belgian boy did in Brussels.
4: What, here?
5: No, quick, stick your finger in the hole.
4: You're thinking of the Dutch boy and the dam, you silly old duffer. Look, I can't sit here with my finger stuck in this hole. You have a look in the first aid box. See if there's any sticking plaster.
5: You're all right. No, too small.
4: Well, shove a field dressing round it then.
5: Good idea.
4: Yeah, hurry up.
5: Yeah, all right. Here we are. Now then. There, that should do it. Come on, Joe, get in.
4: All right.
5: We're going to be very late, you know. I wonder what Mr. Manning's going to say.
4: We're going to be very late, you know. I wonder what Mr. Manning's going to say.
5: Shut up, Joe. Well, Mr. Manning's not going to like it.
4: Like it? He'll do his nut.
14: Stand back. Hey, where are your men going to get here with that ambulance, Mannering?
2: They'll be here any minute now, Warden.
14: They better be. I've got all these volunteer casualties lying around and nothing to carry them away in.
2: Wilson, this really is most embarrassing. Where is Jones with that van?
15: He's run out of petrol.
2: Not using petrol. He's been converted to gas.
15: Oh, yes, of course, yes, sir.
14: If this is a taste of your efficiency, I don't think much of it. Come along, you lot. Now, look, I told you to... I told you to stand back.
16: Arthur.
17: Oh, hello, Mavis. What are you doing here?
16: I've been looking everywhere for you, Arthur. You forgot to give me my housekeeping money.
17: Mavis, please. Can't you see we're busy?
16: Oh, I can't help that, Arthur. I've got my shopping to do.
14: Right, Mrs., lie down on the pavement beside that old man.
16: I could do no such thing.
14: You're one of the volunteer casualties, aren't you?
16: No, I'm not.
14: Well, in that case, stand back out of the way. Come on.
17: Look here. This lady's talking to me and will not stand back until she's finished. Do you understand?
14: Oh, ruddy amateurs.
2: Well done, Wilson.
17: Will £2 be enough, Mavis?
16: Oh, yes, of course. Thank you, Arthur. Oh, you know, he's a wonderful man, Mr. Mannering. See you later, then.
2: Wilson.
14: Yes, sir.
2: I do feel you should confine your domestic affairs to off-duty hours.
17: It's awfully difficult with it being Saturday, you see. Weekend shopping, instead.
14: Oh, I've never seen such chaos in all my life. Out of chaos. Oh, come on, move back now, right? Come on, everyone, move back now. Come on.
17: There's the van now, sir.
2: Thank goodness for that.
14: And about time. Right, get this lot of the stretchers and load them in the ambulance. I'm going to see how they're getting on in the next street.
9: Oh, sorry we're late, Mr. Mann. We had a bit of trouble.
2: All right, Jones. You and Pike put this old man on the stretcher and then put him in the back of the van.
9: Right, sir.
2: Good afternoon, sir. Mr. Brown, isn't it?
15: That's right.
2: I see you've broken a leg.
15: Oh, it's not really broken. I'm just a volunteer casualty.
2: Yes, quite.
15: Never had a day's illness in my life, actually. Always kept myself fit.
2: Well, you're in very good hands here. Right, Pike, Jones, lift Mr. Brown up.
9: Very good, sir.
2: For goodness sake, lift your end, Jones, you little old man.
9: He's not as old as I am, sir.
2: Oh, Fraser, take over.
18: Oh, well, sir. Right. We've got him.
2: Right, now bring him round to the back of the van.
18: Well, that's...
2: Open the back doors, Jones.
9: Yes, sir. Oh, dear. I'm afraid it's locked, sir.
2: What? Who locked it?
9: I did, sir.
2: What on earth for?
9: Well, I didn't want anyone touching my marbles.
2: You'll unlock it at once.
9: I can't, sir. I haven't got the key.
2: Oh, for goodness sake, is there no end to all this? Where is the key?
9: It's back in my shop, sir.
2: Well, go and get it at once.
9: Yes.
2: Take that bike there.
9: Yeah, very good, sir.
2: Off you go, Jones.
9: Right, make way there, please. Yeah, make way.
18: If I may make a suggestion, sir.
2: Yes, sir.
18: There's a wee door at the back of the car behind the driving seat. We can get him into the van through there, sir.
2: That's a good idea. Mr. Brown, a bit of a technical hitch here. We're going to take you round to the front of the van. Nothing to be alarmed about.
15: Oh, you carry on. I've every confidence in you.
2: Thank you. Right, pick him up.
18: Right, sir.
2: Come on, Godfrey. You too, Wilson. Take the stretcher case round to the front.
15: Right, yes, sir. Yes,
2: open the passenger door, Wilson.
15: Right, sir.
2: Walker, what are you doing in there?
4: Well, there was so much going on out there, I thought I'd better keep out of the way.
2: No room for work shies here. You can jolly well give us a hand.
4: Okay, Gov.
2: Now, then, we'll put Mr. Brown in feet first. Right, lift him up. Come on, Godfrey. Wilson, that's it. Now, then, push!
18: Yeah, hang on.
2: Now, look, you'll have to bend his legs round. Go on, bend them round.
4: I don't think they'll bend that way.
18: Oh.
4: But I'll try.
15: Oh, mind what you're doing.
4: I told you they wouldn't bend, Mr. Mannering.
15: Oh!
4: Are you all right, mate?
15: Oh, I think I've damaged something. What the hell are you lot up to?
4: I think we've put his leg out of joint, Mr. Mannering. Try not to laugh, mate. Won't hurt so much, then.
15: Oh, it's not funny, you know.
14: Here, Mannering, did you tell Jones to take that bike?
2: Yes, Warden, I did.
14: Well, it's mine. Ruddy liberty. You can't go around taking private property willy-nilly.
2: Oh, never mind that now. We're supposed to be in the middle of an emergency.
14: Anything you touch becomes an emergency, mate.
2: Come on, Pike. Fraser, push. Bend him round, Walker.
4: I told you he won't bend any more.
15: Oh, I'm not made of rubber, you know.
4: What's going on? What's going on? Blimey, what are you doing to that poor bloke in there?
2: You mind your own business. Wait. This obviously isn't going to work. Oh. Get him out again. Come on, Wilson, Godfrey, lift him up.
15: Wait
2: a minute. No. You'll have to go down. That's it.
14: I've never seen anything like it. You're a bunch of raving lunatics.
2: Do you mind leaving this to me, Warden? Come on, Pike. Godfrey. Pull!
18: Hold on. He's got his foot caught in a steering wheel.
2: Well, now, really, Mr. Brown, I must ask you to cooperate.
15: But it's not my fault. It's you idiots.
2: Walker, pull his foot out.
4: Yeah, right out. Yeah. Here you are, mate. Twist yourself to the left.
15: Oh.
4: Yeah, no. Not that left. The other left.
15: Oh.
4: Right. Now I'll pull.
15: My leg!
4: Mate, hope your license to drive this.
15: Just get my foot out, will you? Oh, I wish I'd never volunteered to be a casualty.
4: Well, it gets you out of the house, doesn't it? Right, take it easy. That's got it.
15: Oh, the pain.
2: Right, stand back, Fraser. Godfrey, I'll handle this. Walker, ease Mr. Brown down gently, and I'll take the weight.
14: Talk about Fred Carno's army.
18: Have you got him, Mr. Mannering?
2: Yes, Walker. Don't worry, Mr. Brown, we're nearly finished.
15: What, you nearly finished me, you mean? I'll sue you for this.
2: There's no need to take that attitude.
17: Now, do watch your feet on those cobblestones. They're awfully slippery.
2: Don't worry, Wilson, I'm pretty sure-footed, you know. Did a lot of rock climbing in my youth. Right. Nearly there.
18: Are you all right, Mr. Mannering?
2: Of course I'm all right.
15: Ooh!
2: Did you say something, Mr. Brown?
18: I think he broke his leg, sir, when he...
5: Well, they've done for me, they have. They've done for me.
19: Look, he needs a blanket. You've got to keep him warm. Oh, you've really done it now, Mannering.
2: Will you be quiet, Warden? Come on, Wilson, get that blanket round him.
15: All right, sir. Don't you touch me. Oh, my leg.
19: All right, mate, all right. I'll do it. There you are.
15: I've never had a thing wrong with me in 40 years till this lot got their hands on me. Now my leg's broken. And I think my ribs are cracked, too.
19: Well, we better get him to the hospital, sir.
2: That's what you were meant to be doing. Don't you be quiet. Let me think. Now, we'll need an ambulance. Send for an ambulance.
18: We've got an ambulance, sir.
2: What? Oh, yes, of course we have. Quick thinking, Fraser.
18: Thank you, sir.
16: What's happening, Arthur?
18: Yeah, Mavis, I thought you'd gone.
16: No, I stayed to watch for a bit.
18: Oh.
16: What's wrong with that poor man?
2: Nothing that need concern you, Mrs. Pike. I have everything under control.
19: Under control? You're a menace. You are a menace.
5: Make me there.
9: I've got the key, sir.
2: Good man, Jones. Now, unlock the back doors. We've got to get this man to hospital.
14: He needs a proper ambulance. You leave him to us.
2: You're not having him. He's our casualty.
19: If it wasn't for you, he wouldn't be a casualty.
2: Exactly. That proves my point. Anyway, we had him first.
19: Look. No, you didn't. I gave him to you, so you hand him over to me at once.
2: Okay. Remove your hands from my stretcher immediately.
19: That's our stretcher.
2: All right. You can have the stretcher. We'll take the patient. Right, man, get him off the stretcher and get him into the van.
15: No, you leave me alone, do you hear, all of you? Don't you come near me. I was perfectly all right until you lot came along. You're mad. And you are locking up, the lot of you. You're all mad, do you hear me? Stark, raving, staring mad.

0: In that episode of Dad's Army, from the original television series by Jimmy Perry and David Croft, you heard Arthur Lowe as Captain Mannering, John LeMessurier, Sergeant Wilson, Clive Dunn, Corporal Jones, John Lorry, Private Fraser, James Beck, Private Walker, Bill Pertwee, ARP Warden, Pearl Hackney, Mrs. Pike, Richard Davis, the Volunteer, Diana Bishop, Miss Meadows, and Elizabeth Morgan as Mrs. Leonard. The Armored Might of Lance Corporal Jones was adapted for radio by Michael Knowles and Harold Snowd and produced by John Dias.
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0: Wendell, thank you, Wendell. I know that you are all familiar with the story of the turkey that turned into a Thanksgiving dinner, but our story today has to do with a Thanksgiving dinner that turned into a turkey.
1: I didn't have memories of many Thanksgivings.
0: Yes, especially one. I was playing in vaudeville. The theater was giving away a turkey. When I came out on the stage, somebody in the audience said, "My, it's a big one, isn't it?"
1: Quite an experience, Mrs. Greenwood.
0: Yes, and it isn't Mrs. Greenwood, it's Miss Greenwood.
1: I'm sorry.
0: You're sorry.
2: Charlotte Greenwood has as her special guest today the distinguished actor, one of the stars of Metro-Goldwyn-Mayer's Weekend at the Waldorf, Mr. Edward Arnold. Yes, ladies and gentlemen, Charlotte Greenwood is brought to you this Sunday and every Sunday of this time by the makers of Hallmark greeting cards to remind you that whenever you want to remember someone, you'll find a Hallmark card that says just what you want to say the way you want to say

with a card, look on the back for the three identifying words, a Hallmark card. Yes, don't forget, a Hallmark card will best express your perfect taste, your thoughtfulness.

0: Barton home, where Charlotte is bringing up the Barton children, teenage Barbara and Jack, and young Robert. It's the day before Thanksgiving, 2 o'clock in the afternoon. And in the hallway, Aunt Charlotte is calling.
1: Children, I'm leaving to do my shopping now.
2: Okay, Charlotte. Bye, Aunt Charlotte.
1: Bye, darling.
3: Oh, Aunt Charlotte, wait a second.
4: Aunt Charlotte, will you do something for me while you're downtown?
1: Yes, sir.
4: Get me a pair of driving gloves, will you? A guy's hands get pretty cold in an open car. The other night, coming home from the dance, I had to drive with one hand. And that's dangerous.
1: Yes, it is. I know a young man who ran into a church that way.
4: Bye, Aunt Charlotte.
1: Bye.
2: Oh, Aunt Charlotte.
1: Yes, Barbara.
2: Oh, I'm glad you haven't gone yet. Could you drop into the Bonton store and return this golf sweater for me?
4: Oh, you dizzy square. Aunt Charlotte has got to get the stuff for Thanksgiving dinner. Why did you buy that golf sweater if you didn't want it?
2: I did want it. But when I got it home, I decided I didn't look good in it.
1: Mm-hmm. Once I bought a golf sweater.
2: Well, how'd you look in it?
1: Like a long approach to a short putt.
2: Oh, Aunt Charlotte, why do you always say those things? Well, you got $1 million figure.
1: Ah, now that's what I call inflation. Well, where's my shopping list?
2: Aunt Charlotte, we're such a crowd for dinner. Can't we have 2 turkeys? Why, besides the family, there'll be Gertrude Gleason, Mr. Reynolds, and Jeff Crawford.
4: Jeff Crawford? Who's Jeff Crawford?
2: A very special friend of mine from Mound City College.
4: Student?
1: No, he plays football.
4: Plays football, huh? Never heard of him.
2: Well, for your information, he's one of the greatest players Mound City ever had.
1: One of the most exciting things in football is to watch one of those long runs for a touchdown.
2: Oh, it's certainly thrilling to watch. But it must be nerve-wracking for the players.
1: Why?
2: Well, do you ever think what it would be like to have 11 men run after you?
1: Do I?
2: Oh, maybe that's your property. Hello? Oh, yes, he's right here. Aunt Charlotte is still place at the Town and Country Market. Why don't you just ask him if you can get 2 turkeys?
1: Mm-hmm. Hello, Phil. Do you suppose that we could have 2 turkeys instead of one? Yes, I know turkeys are short. That's why I thought we'd have 2 short ones instead of 1 long one. Oh, but Phil, I put in my order a week ago. All right, I'll come in.
2: We can't get 2.
1: We can't even get 1. They haven't anything but chickens.
2: Chicken on Thanksgiving?
1: Well, I'll have to hurry even if I'm going to get a chicken.
4: Oh, who wants to latch onto an old chicken anyway?
1: Now, let's not discount our chicken before it's latched.
2: Oh, but Aunt Charlotte.
1: Now, children, I've got to get started.
2: Are you still here, Charlotte?
1: Yes, Robert, but I'm leaving right now, dear.
4: Hey! Hey! That's my rain jacket you've got on. You take it off.
3: Oh, I'm not hurting.
4: You take it off.
3: All right, I'm taking it off.
4: Now hurry up.
1: Oh, now, Jack.
4: But well, he isn't supposed to wear my rain jacket.
1: Well, he's only wearing it for your own good.
4: My own good?
1: To keep your new tie from getting all wet.
4: Oh. My new tie? Tell me my new tie you've got on. Well, this isn't funny. Now, you take that tie off, too.
3: What? You wish.
1: Now, Robert, your brother is right. Now, you shouldn't have taken his things.
2: Well, why don't you wear your own raincoat?
3: I couldn't find it. Anyhow, if I had a jacket like this, I'd let Jack wear it. I'd give him anything I have. I'd give him my automobile if I had one, my gold watch with diamonds on it, for even $10.
1: Would you give Jack your bicycle?
3: Why, you're not fair. You know I've got a bicycle.
1: That's exactly the point. Being generous with what you haven't got doesn't count.
4: No. A fellow who's really regular gives you what he has got.
1: Yes, and you being regular, Jack, of course, you'll give Robert the tie.
4: Well, sure.
1: Mm-hmm. No, I mean...
2: Especially when you have another tie exactly like it.
4: Well, yeah, but...
1: You know, Jack, there might be a certain wisdom in not sharing when there isn't enough to share, but the person who won't divide up when there's more than enough, who has 2 when he only needs 1, not only being a little bit stingy, but a little bit short-sighted. He isn't helping the other fella, and he isn't helping himself, you see that?
4: Yeah, sure, but... Okay, Robert, you can have the tie.
3: Can I? Thanks, Jack.
4: I'm sorry I got short.
3: I guess I kind of messed up your deal, George.
4: Hmm? I'll go and straighten it out. Thanks, I'll help you.
1: Barbara, I'll stop and pay for the chickens, and when they're delivered, will you put them in the refrigerator?
3: No, I don't
4: know. Now, I have got to go.
1: Uh-oh, I shouldn't have said that.
5: Good afternoon, Miss Greenberg.
1: Oh, come in, Mr. Reynolds.
2: Hello, Mr. Reynolds.
5: How do you do? Oh, you're going out, Miss Greenberg?
1: Well, I was just about to do my Thanksgiving shopping.
5: I hope you have enough points.
1: I have, but they stick out in the wrong places.
5: Greenberg,
6: can I drive you to the market?
1: No, thanks. It's only a hop, skip, and a jump.
6: A hop, skip, and a jump? Miss Greenwood, you're exaggerating. It's 2 miles.
1: I am exaggerating. With my legs, it's only a hop and a skip.
6: Thanksgiving isn't tomorrow, is it?
1: Mm-hmm.
6: Or is it?
2: You mean you don't know when Thanksgiving is? You haven't been looking forward to it?
6: Well, I have too many important things to think of to bother making a big fuss over Thanksgiving.
1: Well, it's important to give thanks for our blessings.
6: Yes, a pretty sentiment, Miss Greenwood. But have you ever looked around the world as it is today and counted your blessings?
1: Oh, yes. I have so many I stopped counting and give more time for thanks.
6: Well, that's very fine. But you'll have to take a little time out to look over these papers.
1: Yes.
6: As long as you're going out, I'll leave them with you. We can discuss them some other time. They're the figures on the school lunchbox service.
1: Oh, that's making real progress, isn't it?
6: Oh, definite progress towards bankruptcy. Miss Greenwood, why do you put so much food in the lunchbox?
1: Well, can't we be a little generous?
6: Generosity, Miss Greenwood, is an admirable trait for those who can afford it, who can throw money around. The bottom is they can't throw money around. You can't afford to be generous.
1: Oh, Mr. Reynolds, we can't afford not to be generous. Generosity is the soundest investment in the world.
6: Miss Greenwood, your head is way up in the clouds. You're like everybody else.
1: No, I'm different.
6: What do you mean?
1: My feet are on the ground at the same time.
6: I guess I'm just a grumpy old cynic.
1: You are not, Mr. Reynolds. A cynic is an idealist who's afraid somebody will find it out.
6: Well, maybe so, Miss Greenwood. I'll see you the first of the week.
1: Well, aren't you coming for Thanksgiving dinner tomorrow?
6: No, I'm sorry. I can't make your dinner.
1: Oh, we'll make it. All you have to do is eat it.
6: Well, I mean, I can't be here. I have an engagement.
1: Now, there's something I can't make.
6: Oh, my. Sorry, I'm catching a train for Mound City tomorrow.
2: Oh, Mr. Reynolds, Sylvester's an expert at oyster dressing.
6: Oh, he is?
2: Mm-hmm. He used to work in an oyster bed in Maryland.
1: Mm-hmm. It was the only bed in that state that George Washington didn't sleep in.
7: What's your name?
8: Bobby.
9: Mine's Dick.
10: Mine's her name's Ricky.
11: Mine's Robert.
10: Your mother and father-in-law?
11: I haven't got a mother and father, but I've got an aunt and a brother and sister. They're all away.
10: Yeah?
11: Yeah. I haven't got a father or a brother or sister, but I got a mother. We live in the country.
10: Yeah?
11: Yeah. We live right here. Because the rest of us, 5 of us, and we're all at home. That's tomorrow.
10: We're having chicken for dinner.
11: Yeah?
10: Yeah.
11: We never have chicken.
10: Never?
11: Never.
10: Gee,
11: I'd invite you for dinner when we're having some other company.
10: Oh.
11: You got any leaves to give yourself? I get a dime for raking leaves.
10: Well, all leaves are raked, but it helps you rake somebody else's.
11: Yeah?
10: Yeah.
11: Okay, come on.
10: Okay.

0: Those cabbages. You must be positively exhausted standing all afternoon on your feet.
1: Well, I wasn't the only one standing on them.
0: Oh, I closed the door, Robert.
1: Wait, Jack's outside bringing some things in from the car.
0: Honestly.
2: 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Please check back soon.

0: Sure, well, I put them in the refrigerator myself.
1: Yeah, but I gave one away to a poor boy who never had chicken, ever.
0: Oh, you did what, Robert?
1: Gave one away? You said when anybody has two things, they should divide up.
0: Oh, good grief, who did you give it to?
1: To a boy named Dick.
2: Dick who? Dick who? Didn't he have any other name?
1: Of course.
2: Well, what is his other name?
1: Richard.
2: Uh-oh. His last name, Robert. What is it? Where does he live?

0: Everything about this Thanksgiving is going to turn out all wrong.
1: Yeah, Robert spoiled it all.
2: Now, Robert did what he thought was right, and when you do what you think is right, nothing is going to turn out very wrong.
0: But I wanted a big party. Oh, you think we're important. We'll have nobody. I wanted two turkeys, and we'll have chicken. One chicken. Bubble just think about one chicken.
1: He won't have a chance to think about it.
0: Well, why not?
2: Well, Robert gave it away.
0: But what about the other one?
2: I bought the other one from Mrs. Talmage next door.
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0: Greenwood Show. We find the Barton household in quite a state of excitement. For unable to buy a Thanksgiving turkey, Charlotte bought a chicken, and then Robert gave it away. It's now Thanksgiving Day, and since early morning, Aunt Charlotte has been telephoning every poultry shop in Lakeview, hoping to find one open. She's just about to give up when...
1: Hello? Hello? Oh, thank goodness you're open. Have you a turkey? The name is Greenwood. Miss Greenwood. Miss Charlotte Greenwood. Look, I don't want to be introduced to the turkey. I just want to buy it. Oh, you haven't.
2: I know the Captain Perry would have one.
1: Well, have you a nice chicken?
2: I see.
1: Hello, wait. Have you a duck? A duck? A duck, you know. It's like a chicken only with snowshoes.
2: Well, thank you anyway.
1: Sylvester, that's a feeling which tells a woman she's right.
3: Oh.
1: Even when she's wrong.
3: Oh.
1: Now, did you get the oysters for the dressing?
3: No, ain't necessary.
1: Huh? Well, what about the cranberries for the cranberry sauce?
3: Ain't necessary.
2: Dressing and cranberry sauce aren't necessary for the turkey? Why?
3: Ain't turkey. No.
2: What? It isn't turkey?
3: Mm-hmm. All I could get was bologna. Couldn't
1: spell
3: it.
1: Bologna on Thanksgiving.
2: Oh, Aunt Charlotte.
1: Now Sylvester can fix it up. It'll be delicious.
3: Yeah. Got a special recipe.
1: There. You see now.
3: Yes, indeed. Might take a couple of hours, though.
2: To prepare the bologna?
3: No, no. Find the recipe.
1: Sylvester, oh, you're a little confusing at times.
3: More so at other times. Well, I guess maybe I better get started. Well, at least I'm glad it's only this guy Crawford who's coming for dinner. It's lucky we're not having any other company.
2: Oh, Crawford. He's one of the biggest men on the campus. What'll he say when we serve him bologna?
1: So round, so firm, so firm.
2: Change clothes. Aunt Charlotte, it's just that here before I came. Well, I think I forgot to mention that you're Miss Greenwood. Will you bring it to his attention better discreetly?
1: Mm-hmm. I'll hold up my ring finger and say this is the only vacancy in town.
2: Mm-hmm. Well, I think it's fair. Married ladies wear rings to show they're married. I think ladies like Aunt Charlotte should wear something, too.
1: They do, Robert. An expectant expression.
4: Good morning, Miss Greenwood.
1: Oh, it's Mr. Reynolds. Come in.
4: Thank you. I just dropped in to say that I mean, look here, Miss Greenwood. You must find me an old bear.
1: Okay, if you find me a young turkey.
4: No, I mean, I've acted like an old bear. I've growled and snarled and lost the temper.
1: Only when you're hungry.
4: Yes, I know. Yes. And how silly it must look, a man putting his stomach ahead of everything.
1: It might look a lot sillier if it were any place else.
4: Miss Greenwood, but seriously... Talking to you the way I talked yesterday at Thanksgiving time. I don't know why I've gotten so hot. I didn't used to be. But I remember my first Thanksgiving.
1: Oh, I remember my first Thanksgiving, too. All the neighbors dropped over for dinner. They were wonderful neighbors. Captain John Smith, Pocahontas.
4: There's nothing like a family dinner at Thanksgiving time. I remember when I was a young fellow at home with my family. Thanksgiving had a special significance. And now, when a man's all alone, you don't start out collecting friends after you're 40.
1: No, you don't start out collecting friends at any time. You start out by being one.
4: At any rate, Miss Green, when I came here to apologize for losing my temper yesterday, well, I was downright rude. I didn't even thank you for inviting me to dinner.
1: Oh, that's all right. I'm sorry that you're leaving for Mound City today and can't accept.
4: Only I'm not leaving for Mound City today, and I do accept. With the most sincere appreciation of your kindness.
1: Oh, you're staying for dinner?
4: Miss Greenwood, would a man in his sober senses get on a train for Mound City when he could be here with his delightful family? Would a man give up the chance to enjoy a big fat turkey with crackling brown skin crammed full of stuffing and dripping with juice? If he would, I'd be very much surprised.
1: I think he will be. The fact is, Mr. Reynolds, pardon me. Well, Gertrude Gleason, good morning.
2: Oh, good morning, Miss Greenwood. I think it's just too sweet here for you to invite me to dinner. I mean, it really is. I mean, it is really, I mean...
1: Gertrude, you were going to have dinner with Janet Gregory.
2: Oh, I am. That's why I brought her along.
1: Yeah.
2: I mean, I actually did.
1: Yes, you actually did. Well, come in, girls. Good morning, Janet.
5: Good morning, Miss Greenwood.
1: Meet Mr. Reynolds, the attorney for the botanist. Say, Mr. Reynolds, this is Janet Gregory.
5: Oh, how do you do, counselor?
4: How are you, Miss Janet?
5: Simply super, Mr. Reynolds.
1: Oh, and this is Gertrude Gleason.
2: Oh, hello, Mr. Reynolds.
4: Hello. Miss Janet, I wonder if you...
5: Mr. Reynolds,
2: I just adore lawyers.
4: Yes. Now, as I was saying, Miss Janet...
5: Don't hesitate to ask, Mr. Counselor.
2: I saw you in court the other day, and I mean, it was really peachy-goochy the way you said all those wonderful things to the jury. I mean, they were positively dumbfounded. I mean, I'm sure if they knew what you were saying, they would have brought in a verdict of not so guilty.
4: Young lady, will you rest your case?
1: Run upstairs and help Barbara. She's dressing.
5: I never need any help.
2: Don't you see Mr. Reynolds likes to be alone with Miss Greenwood?
1: It's written all over his face what he'd do if he were alone with me on a desert island.
4: Oh, what would I do?
1: Stand on my shoulders and look for a ship.
4: Oh, I forgot. The sad truth is I'm getting hungry. You know, I'll feel better after I've sampled that turkey.
1: Well, the truth is, Mr. Reynolds,
6: hold the door. Hi, I'm Jeff Crawford. Say, I'll bet my last dollar you're Barbara's Aunt Charlotte.
1: Well, son, you've been saved from financial ruin. That's right, I'm Miss Greenwood, Barbara's aunt.
6: Sure. Anybody could tell. Man would only want one look at you.
1: That's all he can take. Mr. Reynolds, this is Mr. Crawford. Jeff is the captain of the Mound City football team.
6: Yeah.
1: Thanks, Mr. Reynolds.
4: How do you do?
6: Hey, wait a minute. Young man, just wait a moment.
4: Don't you know your own strength?
6: Sure. Did you hear what's going on with Thompson?
4: Well, I really don't follow football teams.
6: Here, I'll show you. Okay, now you got the pigs in.
4: Pigs in? What's a pig in for?
1: Well, to hold the pig together.
6: No, Mr. Reynolds. You're in the play. Okay. Now, Wisconsin has the ball.
1: Well, where did it get way out there?
6: I mean, Mr. Reynolds going to carry the ball.
4: Just a moment, young man.
6: Okay. Mm-hmm. Four minutes. Use it fast. Press it fast. Use it fast.
1: Sounds like old home week.
6: Okay. The ball is snapped. Come on. Come on.
4: I see no reason why I should come on.
6: Because I'm going to throw you for a walk. You got the ball.
1: Look out.
6: Here I go. Let go of his leg. Will you let go? He's going to make it. You want to see Wisconsin, didn't you? You must have got him in the ball.
4: Oh, I didn't think you were.
1: Knock him down for that. Anybody can make a mistake.
6: Okay. Let's see. Yellow?
4: Well, I think you've got a nonsense.
6: I guess you're 2 weeks before dinner.
4: Dinner? Mm. Well, that's what I've been waiting for.
1: Say that. Let's bring one.
4: And there's a big, juicy roast turkey coming up.
1: On the springboard, about the bologna I was fixing for dinner.
4: And oyster dressing and cranberry sauce and, what did you say? Bologna? We having bologna for dinner?
1: No. No. I saw this.
5: What happened?
1: I don't know.
5: Well, we haven't anything to take its place. What are we going to serve?
1: I don't know.
4: Oh, all the... How could anyone be so stupid?
1: I don't know. But it ain't easy.
2: Hello, everybody. Sorry I'm late.
7: Hi, everybody. sharp. Is dinner ready?
4: Ready?
3: It just can't be.
7: I'll go.
3: Well, come on. We might as well all go. How do you do? I'm Mrs. Gresham.
8: Yes.
3: I'm not sure whether this is the right place or not, but have you a nephew named Robert?
8: Yes, here I am. That's me.
3: Well, you gave my little boy Richard a chicken yesterday.
4: Oh, the Greenwood. So that's what happened. Well, I've heard of people being generous to a fault, but in this family, it amounts to a felony.
3: Oh, I know. Richard couldn't have taken it.
8: Oh, that's all right, Mrs. Gresham. You just keep the chicken.
2: You might as well.
4: After all, with the family, there are 10 of us here. And what's one chicken divided by 10?
2: I know that one.
7: Go to one, Smarty Pants.
3: You don't understand. My son must have given Robert the wrong impression. It isn't that we're hungry. You see, I have a large farm just south of here, and we raise nothing but turkeys.
2: Of course, the Gresham Turkey Farm.
3: And when Richard told me you were having company on Thanksgiving and serving chicken, well, I thought perhaps it's because you couldn't get a turkey. I understand you can't get them for love nor money.
8: Well, I only tried money.
3: And in return for your generosity, I brought you a couple of...
4: A couple of turkeys? You mean you...
3: They're all cooked, brown to a turn and ready to serve. I have them out the car.
8: Oh, that's awfully nice of you.
4: Nice? Yes, very nice.
3: Now, go get them.
8: Children, let them help Mrs. Gresham.
4: And it looks, Miss Greenwood, well, what I said about generosity not paying off, I mean, I'm going to have to eat my word.
8: Eat word when there's turkey?
4: What a lifesaver it was that that woman had her own turkey farm. And that's what I'm going to have myself, a turkey farm.
3: My father used to raise turkeys.
4: He did?
3: Mm-hmm. Out of the whole bunch, I was the only one that turned out to be a hen.

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1: Friends, I know we all have often thought Thanksgiving is more than food. It's time set by to give to God our prayers of gratitude. But what Thanksgiving also means, I realize more each year, is that we share the best we have with those we hold most dear. For to our feast, we ask old friends and recent ones as well. And as we dine, we hear the news that each one has to tell. We hear each one's accomplishments, his hopes, or his success. And in the spirit of the day, we share his happiness. Now, wouldn't it be sensible if we could keep that mood and share those joys throughout the year, not just with one day's food? There is a way to share with friends, no matter how remote, and you can do it any day. Just send a card or note. Until next Sunday at the very same time, Mr. Charlotte Dean was saying.

0: 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They eat a great many of these. They peel them with their metal knives. Boil them for 20 of their minutes. Then they smash them all to bits. They are clearly a most primitive people.
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4: Law enforcement departments throughout the United States, the only national program that brings you authentic police case history. Gangbusters. And now to Gangbusters and facts that show the operation of our law enforcement officials in their war against the underworld. Gangbusters has asked Chief J.A. Pitcock, who recently retired as Chief of Police, Little Rock, Arkansas, after 31 years of service, to narrate by proxy tonight's case.
5: The inside facts in the case of the costume killer.
4: Chief Pitcock, from what you've told me, I know tonight's case is so fantastic, the facts about this criminal are hard to believe.
6: Yes, Don Gardner, but I've got his signed confession to murder right here in my hand.
4: Well, when did you first hear of this man, Chief Pitcock?
6: Well, Don, our reports start not too many months ago in the city of Paragould, Arkansas. A tall, slim man, about 40, had been sitting in the front parlor of his rooming house. He'd heard a knock at the door, and he was on his way to answer it.
7: All right.
8: Hello, Mr. Osprey.
7: Well, come in, Joy. Don't stand there like a tired old field horse.
8: Yes, sir. Look, Mr. Osprey, don't be sore at me because I...
7: Don't tell me here. Come on in the parlor.
8: Yeah.
7: Kids, spend your days and nights trying to pound a little something in their pumpkin heads so maybe they'll amount to something. Get in there.
8: Yes, sir.
7: Well, what are you going to tell me, boy? Get it out of here. Think you wasn't born with a tongue.
8: I tried, Mr. Osprey. Honest, I tried.
7: Sit down.
8: Yes, sir.
7: Now, you got to listen to me, boy. For years, I've been showing kids how to do this. Kids, they all think they're smarter than you.
8: Oh, I don't think I'm smarter than you, honest.
7: Well, if you listened close to me and done exactly like I told you, you wouldn't have had no experience like that.
8: I tried, Mr. Osprey.
7: You didn't do it like I told you. You didn't do a thing I told you.
8: Well, I was awfully scared. That cop came pretty close, awful close.
7: Well, if you'd listened to me and if you'd opened the window like I showed you how to open it, you'd have been in there and out. With a stack full of stuff, before that cop even got close.
8: Yes, sir, I guess I would, but...
7: But nothing. I got boys all over this city and lots of other cities. I showed them what to do and how to do it. Now, me and you are going back to that store tonight. And me and you are going to come home with a gunny sack full of stuff.
8: Yes, sir.
7: And then after we get that, I'm going to show you a few other things. How to disguise yourself up good so nobody can pick you out. How to pick a lock with just a hairpin. How to break a man's arm with just one twist.
8: Do I have to learn that?
7: Of course you got to learn that, boy. Sometimes you got to hurt people. Sometimes if you don't hurt people, you get hurt yourself. And hurt bad.
8: Did you ever hurt anyone?
7: Only because I had to.
8: Bad?
7: Bad enough. I killed him.
8: Killed him?
7: Only two.
8: Oh.
7: That's what I did my time for. And if I'd killed the third one, I wouldn't have done no time at all. But I got soft-hearted. Serves me right. Now, never you get soft-hearted, boy.
8: Oh, no, sir.
7: Now, you listen to me. And I'll tell you how we're going to get in that store tonight.
8: Maybe you ought to use the glass cutter some more.
7: Shh, boy.
8: You got it.
7: Sure, I got it. Okay, Joey, I'll give you a boost up. You unlock the window.
8: Yeah.
7: Now grab a hold.
8: Okay.
7: Now, up. You go. Okay, now. Reach in, unlock the window.
9: Yes, sir. Wait a minute. A little higher.
7: Yeah.
9: Okay, okay, I got it.
7: Good boy. Now come on down. If you hadn't did it like this last night, we wouldn't have had all this bother tonight. You got your gunny sack?
9: Yes, sir.
7: Okay. I'm going to boost you in. You know what to take. And when you get it, you meet me back the room.
9: Ain't you coming in with me?
7: There ain't but one way to learn, boy, and that's do it yourself.
9: But Mr. Musgrave...
7: Don't stand there arguing with me. Now come here, I'll boost you.
9: It ain't fair.
7: Now up you go.
9: Okay, that's enough.
7: Now jump down. Everything all right?
9: Yeah, I think so.
7: Good boy. I'll see you back the room. All right, I'm coming. Joey?
9: Yeah, it's me.
7: Just a second. Come in, boy.
9: Yes, sir.
7: Ah, good work, boy. You did fine. Where's the gunny sack?
9: I got it, Mr. Osprey. I left it in the shed.
7: Well, I told you to bring it so I could give you what you got coming.
9: I was gonna,
7: But what, boy? Speak up.
9: There was a cop waiting in front of my house.
7: A cop?
9: It's a good thing I saw him, Mr. Osprey. An awful good thing.
7: You snitch. You...
9: Please, Mr. Osprey, let go. I didn't have anything to do with it.
7: What's he doing there, then?
9: I don't know. Let me go.
7: All right, boy. If this cop's waiting for you, that ain't good.
9: What do we do?
7: Well, I'll tell you, boy. You go on home and get to bed.
9: But the cop will
7: get... That don't matter none, boy. You got no record. You get off easy.
9: But I don't want to go to jail. I don't want to.
7: I'll just give you a talking to. With me, it's a sight different. I'm on parole. They send me back to prison for life. You wouldn't want that to happen to your old friend Slim Usry, would you?
9: Oh, no, sir, I wouldn't.
7: Well, now you see why I got to leave town. Anyway, I got some of my other boys to look in on. I'll be in touch with you, boy. You'll hear from me. You're a good boy.
6: So, Don, Slim Usry, a parole murderer and tutor in crime, fled to his native town of Hattiesburg, Mississippi, where he sought refuge at the home of his sister Etta. But Slim Usry's sojourn in Hattiesburg didn't prove as pleasant as he had hoped.
10: Slim? Slim? Slim!
7: Yeah, what's ailing you now?
10: I asked you to weed the garden. Instead, you sit there all day like you were the landlord waiting for his rent.
7: If you want the garden, weed it yourself. I ain't budging, Etta. I ain't budging an inch.
10: Honest, Slim, it just ain't right.
7: If I feel like it, Etta, I'll sit here all week.
10: I don't know how many times I have to tell you, Slim. You ought to be out working like other men.
7: Now, looky here, Etta. If there was work I felt like doing, I'd be out doing it. There ain't no kind of work around this town I feel like doing. Can't you get that through your head?
10: If you don't work, you're blown back at the penitentiary.
7: Now, look here, Etta.
10: I said the penitentiary.
7: Don't you talk to me like that, Etta.
10: The whole town's talking about you. They all know what you are. I got to bear the shame.
7: Who cares?
10: I could see that you're sent back to jail.
7: You shut up. You
10: don't.
7: No.
10: No.
7: Why should I dirty my hands on you? Fine home you give your own brother, always nagging. Don't know when to stop.
10: I guess it was a mistake taking you in.
7: More of a mistake not coming back.
10: I guess you better leave, Slim.
7: I reckon the best.
10: I want you to be packed when I get home.
7: Yeah. What time you coming back?
10: I won't be back till late tonight.
7: Hey!
10: What?
7: Who's going to fix my supper?
10: Nobody. You're not eating here again.
7: Hey, Etta! You old hen. You ain't sending me back no penitentiary. You ain't even going to think about sending me back.
6: That, Don, was the moment Slim Usry made up his mind to murder his sister Etta. He knew she would walk home that night, and he waited in a clump of weeds until he heard her footsteps.
7: Etta? Howdy, Etta. You have a nice time?
10: Oh, Slim, you scared me.
7: Did I, Etta?
10: What were you doing back in those weeds? Did you lose something?
7: No. I'm just fixing to lose something, that's all.
10: What do you mean?
7: Nothing, Etta. Nothing at all.
10: Are you all packed to go? I don't want you in my house tonight.
7: I changed my mind, Etta. I'm staying.
10: Who said so?
7: I said so, that's who.
10: No, not in my house.
7: No?
10: If you don't go tonight, I'm calling the police.
7: You call him, Etta. You call him.
10: Slim, no. No, don't.
7: hands. Try to send me back to the tension, will you? I'm going to treat a brother. You. You old hand. I'll show you. Treat your brother like a wind dog. Take care of you.
11: Deputy Sheriff Clarkson.
12: Deputy Clarkson, this is Slim Usry.
11: Yes, Slim.
12: It's my sister, Etta, Deputy Clarkson. She left the house yesterday to go visiting. She didn't come home all night.
11: Where'd she go, Slim?
12: Well, I don't rightly know, Deputy Clarkson. But you know, Etta, that ain't like her. Something must have happened to her now. Would you help me find her?
11: All right, Slim, I'll be right over.
6: So, Don, the murderer, Slim Usry, reported to the authorities that his sister Etta was missing, although it was Usry himself who killed her. But in carrying out his plan to fool the police, Usry ran into unexpected difficulties.
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21: Now, you were telling us, Chief Pitcock, that Slim Usry murdered his sister, Etta, and then reported her missing.
6: Yes, Don. And an investigation was started. The weeded area of the neighborhood was on the list of places where deputies thought the woman might be found. And the search there was in progress.
22: Deputy Clarkson?
11: Yes, Lee.
22: You don't reckon we'd find Etta in here? If anything happened, Etta, it'd break my heart.
11: I know how you feel, Slim. Let's cut the talking and look.
22: Okay.
23: Etta.
11: Yeah. Matter, Slim.
23: Hey, boy. Etta.
11: Hold it, man.
24: What's the matter? What's the matter?
11: Did you find something, Slim? Good Lord.
23: Etta. Etta.
11: Come away from us, Slim. Come away.
23: I won't sleep a wink till I get the man who did this. I won't sleep a wink.
25: Come in.
23: Hello, Deputy Clarkson.
11: Slim.
23: They said you wanted to see me.
11: Yes. Come on over and sit down.
23: Sure, Deputy Clarkson. Well, you got any idea who killed my sis?
11: Yes, Slim. I've got a few ideas.
23: Well, you just tell me who it was. I could wring his neck with my two hands. I could...
11: You could what, Slim?
23: Well, you can't blame me none, Deputy Clarkson. Poor little Etta never did no harm, no one. Murdered in cold blood like that.
11: You killed two men yourself, Slim.
23: Well, that was different.
11: What was so different about it?
23: Well, I paid for it. I spent 19 years put away, and I... You don't think it was me killed Etta?
11: Well, I didn't say you killed her, but you could have.
23: Well, I didn't. What'd I be killing my own sis for?
11: I haven't any idea.
23: It's a fine thing. I come down here to help you, and I get accused of murder. Just because I've been in a little trouble once or twice, you can't let a man have no peace. Not even when they're fixing to bury his poor sister.
11: Hey, Slim.
23: Huh?
11: Come here.
23: What do you want?
11: How come it was you, out of all the people looking for Etta, that found her body? You seem to know just where it was.
23: She just happened to be where I was looking. If not killed her, you don't think I'd be fool enough to find the body, do you?
11: Slim, I don't know what to think.
6: Well, Don, a few months went by and no new evidence turned up. Then one day Slim Usry left town and went to Little Rock, Arkansas. Shortly after he arrived, Usry walked into a costumer's shop on Commerce Street and asked to look at a wig and mustache outfit he saw in the window.
0: Yes, sir. Finest wig and mustache in Little Rock. There you are.
7: Yeah, not bad. I seem better.
0: I take it you're going to a party?
7: Oh, I figured on a couple of parties. You got a looking glass here? If they look good on, maybe I'll take them.
0: Right in back here, sir?
7: Oh, yeah.
0: The mustache sticks right on.
7: I can see how it works.
0: Very good. Very good indeed. Nobody'd recognize you. Not with that on.
7: How much?
0: Well, now, let's see. That'd be, $11.80 with the tax.
7: Okay.
0: Shall I wrap them up for you?
7: Sure, wrap them. You don't think I'm going to wear them now, do you?
1: Attention, all squads. Be on alert for bandits who robbed Auto Rental Agency, Six and Scott, of several hundred dollars in cash. This man described as tall and slender, apparently wore black mustache and wig as disguise. Caution, this man is armed and dangerous.
2: Come on in, Sergeant.
3: What a morning, Captain. I had that witness look at every picture in the file. No luck. Not with that wig and mustache disguise. Good disguise.
2: You know, I can't remember anyone using a disguise like that on a holdup in years. This must be an old-timer.
3: Well, the victim thought he was about 40, Captain. It doesn't make him too much of an old-timer. I wonder if he bought that wig and mustache in one of the shops here in Little Rock.
2: Maybe. But they can't tell whether that stuff came from their shop until they see it. And it looks like we'll have to get our man before they can see it.
15: Hello, Mr. Usry.
7: Huh? Well, Joey. Sit down, boy. Sit down.
15: Thanks, Mr. Usry.
7: Call me Slim, Joey. People around here know me as Slim.
15: Okay. Slim?
7: Fine gravy you growed. How about a beer, Joey?
15: Oh, no, thanks. Later, maybe. Well, I came as soon as I got your letter.
7: Yeah. I wrote to you, boy, because I like you. And I want to do something for you. I was sure glad to hear you didn't go to that reformatory.
15: Well, it was like you said. They gave me a talking to and let me go. They haven't caught me since.
7: That's good boy, Joey.
15: I figured when I got your letter you needed some help.
7: Not just yet, boy. First, you got to finish your lessons.
15: Lessons? Well, I could do okay now. I've been doing okay.
7: Well, maybe you could, but we got to be sure about it. Now, tonight, I'm going to try my old disguise trick again. You recollect I was telling you once about disguises?
15: Yeah, I remember.
7: Well, boy, tonight, I got a nice little old cafe all picked out. It'll be so easy, I won't need help from you. I wouldn't need you even if you were ready. So you just stick around my room.
4: What'll you have? This.
7: Hey,
4: they got
7: Reach.
0: What's the matter?
4: Everybody quiet.
7: Wait a minute.
4: Wait for nothing. I'm in a hurry. Where's the dough?
7: I'll get it.
0: Hey, it was an accident.
4: I don't like accidents. I don't anybody move till I'm gone. Oh. Anybody follow, get the thing.
0: Get him.
2: How bad is he, Sergeant?
3: Luckily, not so bad. Both flesh wounds, Captain. This is his room.
2: Okay, let's go in. Hello, Mr. Walters. How do you feel now?
0: Oh, not bad, considering.
2: I'm Captain Crossman.
0: Oh, hello.
2: Mr. Walters, do you think you could recognize the man who held up your cafe and shot you?
0: I don't know. Maybe I could. I ought to know that mustache anyway.
2: Mm-hmm. Is this the mustache?
0: Yeah, that's it. I'd swear that's it.
3: It was found in an alley near your cafe. The hold-up man was seen running up that alley.
0: That's it, all right.
2: Thanks, Mr. Walters. We know where it was bought. Now all we've got to do is find the man who bought it.
5: I'm telling you, Joey, just like I tell all my boys. If you miss doing something one way, no matter how many times it worked, it ain't good no more.
15: That seems crazy to me. All you gotta do is get another mustache.
5: No, boy. Police and everybody else on that mustache and wig trick. I gotta try something else.
15: Yeah, but you promised I could try the mustache trick.
5: I said no, boy. When I say no, I mean it. Maybe we pick up and go someplace else and try it, but not here in Little Rock.
15: Oh, it's nuts, Slim. And we're just getting set here.
5: And I don't know whether I'm gonna stay or not. They got a big charge against me. I could have killed that man last night.
15: No, the guy was shot up a little. Serves him right.
5: Yeah, I should have killed him.
15: Sure. So, he'd have been number three.
5: Joey. Number four.
15: Number four?
5: You heard me.
15: You mean you killed somebody since I saw you last?
5: What if I did? If you want no account. And getting back, we got to change our way of operating. We've got to do... Boy, where are you going?
15: I'm going out to some air.
5: Well, now watch out where you go and what you do.
15: Just going out to get you a present.
5: Present, boy? For me?
15: Sure. And one for myself. I'll see you later, Slim.
1: Captain Crossman.
3: This is Sergeant Woods. We've got men planted at that costume store. Nothing doing yet, Captain.
1: I'll keep them there. And at the other stores, too.
3: Okay, Captain, but it's pretty much of a shot in the dark. This fellow'd be a chump to come back for another mustache.
1: Maybe. But if he does come back, I want a welcoming party for him.
5: Joey?
15: Yeah, Slim, open up.
5: Where you been, boy? Get in here.
15: I told you I was going out to buy a present.
5: Is that it there?
15: Uh-huh, that's it.
5: Well, don't stand there, boy. If you're going to give it to me, give it here.
15: I got two of them.
5: What is it? Give it here, boy.
15: Not until you promise I can use one.
5: One what?
15: One of these mustache outfits.
5: Mustache outfits?
15: Uh-huh.
5: Where'd you get it?
15: Hey, let go. Please, Slim, let go, will you?
5: Where'd you get it?
15: At the same store you showed me. Please, Slim, you hurt me. Please.
5: I ought to kill you, boy. I ought to beat your brains out.
15: No, please.
5: You could have brought the cops here. You know that.
15: There were no cops. I looked good, honest. Let go, Slim.
5: Huh? No cops?
15: I'm positive. I didn't see anybody.
5: Well, as long as you didn't see no cops, I guess there'd be no cops coming here,
15: sure,
5: huh?
15: Sure. Everything's okay.
5: Yeah. You didn't listen to me, Joey. I kill people who don't pay no attention.
15: Now, Slim, don't do nothing.
5: Come here, you miserable...
15: No, go away. Didn't mean nothing.
5: Didn't mean nothing, eh?
15: Oh, please.
8: Turn it loose.
5: Huh?
8: Police officers, you're under arrest.
5: Huh? Me?
15: Please, I didn't do nothing. He was trying to kill me.
8: We'll see about that, son. Come on, both of you.
5: Now, watch where you're pulling.
3: Come on, you.
8: Okay, kid. Let's go.
15: No, I don't want to go to jail.
5: Come on, boy. It's just another lesson.
15: It should have been the first lesson. It should have been the first...
6: So, Don, that was the end of the teacher of crime. And Usry, who thought he had committed a perfect murder, made the worst mistake of all. He told someone about it. And the boy, Joey, told the police. In the Little Rock jail, William Usry confessed the murder of his sister, Etta. Usry was returned to Mississippi, where he died in the electric chair in the Forest County Jail a few months ago.
21: Well, congratulations, Chief Pitcock, to you and to the men of the Little Rock Police Department who solved this terrible crime. Principal roles in tonight's dramatization were played by Bill Smith and Jack Grimes. Don Gardner speaking. Gangbusters is a Phillips H. Lord production.
13: And that's...
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0: From time to time, we like to present very fine character actors, calling them to the attention of the radio audience because they are truly stars. Our guest this week is a veteran of the theater and of radio, and has of late been getting lots of attention in motion pictures. You saw him as Olivia de Havilland's father in To Each His Own, and since then he's played in a number of other pictures, among them The Gunfighters, Taproots, The Tender Years, Walls of Jericho, and others. It's with a great deal of pleasure that we present to you one of my favorite actors, whom I believe will shortly be one of America's favorite actors, Mr. Griff Barnett.
1: Thank you very much, Les. It's gratifying, believe me, to be presented as a star, and frankly, it's something I've waited for a long time.
0: Well, Griff, it's an old truism that good things are worth waiting for, and in this case, I can say that you have most certainly earned your stardom. I'd like to talk to you for a few moments right after the final curtain, if you'll be good enough to stay for a moment.
1: I'll be happy to stay, Les.
0: Fine, Griff. Thank you very much.

0: for you, Henry. A little background on that double hitch announcement you're running. Yep, by Napoleon's knapsack, Henry, one of the major skirmishes of my military career. All started while I was performing some quartermaster duties, taking inventory at headquarters. What headquarters? My store and post office, of course! Pickles, 97 jars, 10 string beans, 8 cases, full squadron. Cream corn. Hated the stuff since the Philippine campaign of 99. Lived on it for months. Well, that takes care of that. Morning, Jack. What's the password?
1: Sally, Major Timmons. In your official capacity as postmaster, did you notice if there was anything for me? A note, I mean?
0: Sorry, Jack. Courier must have been dry gulched by Indians. That is, your young lady didn't come in with a letter.
1: Well, I've got to see her, and I can't go to her house.
0: Her aunt still hostile?
1: An understatement, sir.
0: Double dog shame. You know, she and your dad were all set to walk under cross sabers at one time.
1: Yeah. Well, I gotta find Sally. I've landed a job in the city and...
0: Stand a horse, Jack. You didn't give me a chance to tell you. Sally didn't come in with the letter, but she did come in.
1: She did?
0: Matter of fact, taking a job as my orderly here. Secretary, general helper, assistant postmaster.
1: You mean she's here now?
0: Bivouac dead ahead, sir. Establishing an outpost on a case of preserved pears in army stores.
1: The stockroom? Oh, thanks, Major. Sally, get ready for a big surprise. It's our lives, yours and mine. Your Aunt Sarah has no right
2: to... Oh, Jack, you know I want to marry you, but I'm all Aunt Sarah has. I know she'd never forgive me if we just ran away.
0: Right, right, my dear. Never retreat. Marshal your forces and strike on the flank.
1: Well, I'm retreating back to the city. No use hanging around this place if my own girl won't see me in my own hometown.
2: Oh, Jack, listen.
1: Goodbye, Sally.
2: Jack!
0: Steady, lass. That's just a patrol clash. It's the battle that counts.
2: But I don't want a battle with Jack. I love it, Major.
0: Seems to heard another Larson girl talk like that 8 or 9 hitches ago.
2: You mean Aunt Sarah?
0: The same. You know who the lad was?
2: Yes. Hard to think of Jack's father, Mr. Martin, as ever having been a lad, as you call him, Major.
0: Yeah, I suppose so. May surprise you to know I was a lad myself once.
2: Why, Major, I don't think of you as old. In fact, you really seem quite young.
0: Always keep fit, my motto. Could spend 24 hours in a saddle right now. Never feel it.
2: I mean, Major, you're young in spirit.
0: Spirit.
2: Like Aunt Sarah. She's young in spirit, too, but... Well, she's awfully lonely. Oh, I don't want to be like that.
0: Lonely?
2: I know I shouldn't be telling you this, but... The other day, I found a page missing from one of our magazines.
0: You reported it to the adjutant?
2: I asked Aunt Sarah about it. She said she didn't know.
0: Huh?
2: Now I remember she was blushing a little. I found a copy of the same issue of the magazine in your stockroom.
0: Oh, that it? In your hand?
2: Yes. And here's the missing page.
0: Yeah?
2: Now, look at this coupon, Major. Down in the right corner.
0: Are you lonely? Why not find a letter-writing friend and possible lifelong companionship through our pen club? Simply fill in name, address, and description and mail to... Your auntie's enlisting in a pen club. Well, that tips your hand. We'll have to campaign accordingly.
2: Oh, but Major, about Jack and me.
0: Hmm?
2: Well, of course, I'd like to help Aunt Sarah if I could, but meanwhile...
0: Sometimes, Sally, a secondary front is a better guarantee of success than a head-on assault.
2: I wish I knew what you were talking about, Major.
0: You will, my dear.
2: Well, could you translate it into English? Oh, I better get back to work. Here comes Jack's father.
0: Top of the morning, John. Welcome to the post.
3: Hello there, Sally.
2: Hello, Mr. Martin. Excuse me, I have to get back to the stockroom.
0: Oh, Sally, keep your powder dry. Face powder, that is.
3: Well, Major, how are you?
0: Fit as a spring feel and sharp as a saber.
3: If I'm not mistaken, young Sally's been crying. Have you had anything to do with it?
0: No, John, you have, indirectly.
3: Oh, you mean...
0: Bullseye. Not right for you and Sarah to stand in their way. Those youngsters want to be married.
3: Well, I'm all for it, Major. It's Sarah who's set against it. And against me, of course, too.
0: Ever try getting Sarah to cease hostilities, John?
3: She scarcely recognizes me when we meet in the street.
0: Hmm.
3: Why, I'd have patched up our quarrel long ago if she'd have listened to me.
0: That's so?
3: Widower for 20 years?
0: Kitchener's Cape, man. Not just going to give up, are you? Got to plot your offensive. Here's the strategy we'll use.
3: Strategy?
0: Right, John. In this magazine lies our plan of battle.